0: familiar with the staff, so he caught me up to speed really quick. And then, I mean, also the pitching staff as well. Snyder did a really good job of kind of giving me enough information but not overwhelming me. And then it also helps that a lot of these pitchers have really good ideas of what they do well, and they've been doing it for a long time, so I can kind of, you know, lean on them as well, not just take all the responsibility.
1: You really segued perfectly into the next thing I wanted to ask you about, which is tonight's starter, Freddy Peralta. And when he came over, basically, from what we've been told, is the questions were, what are the pitches you throw well and what do you like to throw? And he said the changeup is one of them. When you are behind the plate and you feel like, okay, this is going to be a good night for Freddy the first, second inning, what are the things that are happening?
0: I think number one is, like, he's always got the fastball. So, you know, when he's got the command of the fastball in the upper half of the zone, it's a really tough pitch to hit, you know. You know it's coming, and it's still really hard. It's a special fastball, so it's really hard to get on top of it and really get the bat head out. So when he's got that, and when the changeup's on the plate, you know, he's got the tendency to maybe leave it a little arm side, which is an easy check off for the hitters. But when he's able to keep it on the plate, it makes the pairing really nasty.
1: Last series in Game 2, you guys faced Cam Schlittler, who is known for being a strikeout pitcher. You're going to see that tonight with Parker Messick. He only struck out the Rays twice, which is the lowest of his career. What can you carry over from that of avoiding strikeouts and putting the ball in play?
0: I think that's just kind of how this team's built. I think, we pride ourselves on putting the ball in play, making it tough on defenses to get us out, and definitely running pitch counts up. So, I mean, yeah, obviously Messick's got really good stuff, so hopefully we can kind of do the same thing and, hopefully get him out of the game earlier rather than later.
1: Well, Liam, we very much appreciate it. Wish you good luck out there in Game 2.
0: Sweet, thank you.
2: All right, thanks so much, guys. 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All set for Game 2 in St. Petersburg. Rays looking to respond. Can the Guardians grab another big road win? Out to our team, Eduardo Perez and Mike Cousins.
3: Nick, thank you so much. The task is very clear tonight for Tampa Bay here at home. They may not be back here for 3 more games, so they want to pick up a win and send this to Cleveland for Game 3 on Thursday with a series tied at 1. They're always confident when they've got Freddy Peralta on the mound. They're going up against an offense, Eduardo, that has put up runs in bunches as of late. 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
4: Well, they're going to have to silence the bats early. If you get Freddy Peralta to be able to silence the Cleveland Guardians and be able to give his offense an opportunity to score just like they scored yesterday in the first inning, the only difference is that Tampa Bay offense has to continue to add pressure. They have to continue to add on. They learned yesterday that the Guardians don't give in. Freddy Peralta has to at least get through the order twice. If he's able to do that, expect to see Brian Baker in the game late for the Tampa Bay Rays.
3: Cleveland faced elimination in the division series, going down 0-2 against the Chicago White Sox. They've won 4 in a row. Last game, top 3 in the order for Tampa Bay. Yandy Diaz, Jonathan Aranda, Junior Caminero were 3 for 12. They had 3 of the team's 7 hits. There hasn't yet really been the big moment from any of those stars, save for the home run Aranda had in Game 1 in the division series.
4: Right, and those two, and 2 of the 3 hits came early. Right, they came early, and that's the one thing that they have to continue to do. But the common denominator is this. Yesterday, Jose Ramirez and Chase DeLauder were the stars. Tonight, Tampa Bay needs their stars to show up. If that happens, we might be going to Cleveland 1-1.
3: The Rays have taken the field in their home white jerseys. Our starting lineups are brought to you by Liberty Mutual Insurance. 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Stephen Vogt is the manager of the Cleveland Guardians in his 3rd season, already twice the American League Manager of the Year. They've scored 27 runs the last 4 games. Stephen Kwan, atop that lineup, has reached in 24 straight games. He's in left field. Jose Ramirez, 8 of 17 the last 4 games, bats 2nd. He's at 3rd base. Chase DeLauder, one of our pregame guests, is the designated hitter, batting 3rd. Joe Adell hits 4th in right field. Nathaniel Lowe holds down 1st base and bats 5th for the Guardians. Rookie second baseman Travis Bazzana hits 6th. Another rookie, Petey Halpin, gets his 3rd straight start in center field and hits 7th. Austin Hedges into the lineup today because he's caught all but one of Parker Messick's starts. Hedges bats eighth, and Brian Rocchio, the shortstop, bats ninth for Cleveland. Tampa Bay down 0-1 in this series as Kevin Cash leading the way. The manager in his 12th season also has won American League Manager of the Year twice. He's the longest tenured skipper in the majors. Yandy Diaz, the DH, leads off, followed by first baseman Jonathan Aranda, hitting third and playing third, Junior Caminero. Victor Mesa Jr. cleans it up. He's in right field. Center fielder Johnny DeLuca bats fifth. Trailing him in the sixth spot, Chandler Simpson in left field. And the bottom third of the order for the Rays, Ben Williamson bats seventh, plays second base. The catcher, Liam Hicks, bats eighth. Taylor Walls, the shortstop, bats ninth. He fields his final throw on the infield as they get warmed up. Freddy Peralta ready to go. The 30-year-old stands 6 feet tall, 198 pounds, and is lined up for the eighth start of his postseason career.
4: And his pitch is the fastball. That's the one pitch that has to work for him. If he's able to get that one through where he needs it, up in the zone, it'll be the changeup that he uses really well. The sweeper is also a part of his game that he's going to need at times.
3: Cleveland in road gray uniforms, Tampa Bay with white home uniforms that read Devil Rays across the front. A sharp look with a multicolor gradient that goes from deep royal blue to bright lime green. Righty from the stretch, Peralta comes home. First pitch of the night is in there for a strike, 8 minutes after 8 o'clock here in St. Petersburg, Florida. Stephen Kwan just 1-for-9 in his career against Peralta. Lefty hit 282 this season, a phenomenal second half. The 0-1 is hit off the hands, deep towards short. Walls on the run, fields and throws, but it's not in time. It pulled Jonathan Aranda off the bag. A heroic effort just to get to the ball for Walls at shortstop. But even if the throw had been online, Kwan would have been safe at first.
4: Yeah, big time jam shot for Stephen Kwan, but he hits them where they're not, as Walls was playing him more to the pull side in the infield, and Stephen Kwan on base and the pressure already on Peralta.
3: Well, wasn't that base hit reminiscent of the batter at the plate right now yesterday?
4: Three hits, two of them infield singles, all of them probably.
3: First pitch to Jose Ramirez. He swings and pops it very high, very shallow right center field. Johnny DeLuca, the center fielder, comes in, and that's a big out to get Jose Ramirez on just one pitch here in the first.
4: Aggressive Ramirez. What I was saying is Ramirez yesterday, three hits, all of them exit velocity way under even the 90-mile-per-hour mark, but yet he was able to get on and create havoc.
3: That brings up Chase DeLauder. Designated hitters on a five-game hitting streak here in the postseason, and has not struck out in 27 postseason plate appearances. First pitch, swing and a miss. Fastball at 97 from Freddy Peralta.
4: Cleveland showing early on they do not want to see Peralta's changeup. They're attacking the fastball.
3: And DeLauder likes to go first pitch hunting. Had base hits twice on first pitches yesterday. No one pitch. And that misses for a ball, 1-1. And we got a challenge immediately from Liam Hicks.
5: The catcher had challenged to call a ball.
3: Eduardo, we didn't have a challenge until the eighth inning last night. And the first challenge here is successful for the catcher Hicks. It hits the outside part of the plate. It's a strike.
4: Now, that's a big call because you get the fastball to hit the outside corner. Now he can go change up just down and away to try to get DeLauder to chase.
3: 0-2. Wanted first base. One down, top of the first. The pitch. Swing and a foul tip into Hicks' glove. The first postseason strikeout for Chase DeLauder as Peralta went upstairs, two away.
4: Don't mean to be repetitive here, but he chased up. Chase DeLauder did with that pitch. Elevating the heater, Peralta has it going for him early on.
3: So Joe Adell, the cleanup hitter, bats now, right on right. Swings the first pitch, pops it up. It's down the right field line. Mesa coming in. He calls off Williamson, the second baseman. Settles, grabs it, and the inning is over. A leadoff infield single for Stephen Kwan, and Peralta goes 1-2-3 after that.
4: Seven pitches after the leadoff. Every hitter except Kwan swinging at the first pitch. All pitches, fastballs.
3: Guardians are scoreless. Rays will have Diaz, Aranda, and Caminero in the bottom of the first. This is the American League Championship Series on ESPN Radio and the ESPN app, presented by Gusto.
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3: Cleveland went down quickly in the top of the first inning. No score, bottom one. Back here inside Tropicana Field. Mike Cousins, Eduardo Perez along with you. Parker Messick is on the mound, and he's the subject of tonight's Painting the Corners, brought to you by Sherwin-Williams. Capture moments in color with paint made to last. One of the top names brought up when it comes to Rookie of the Year in the American League, the former Florida State Seminole, who grew up just 45 minutes from here, Parker Messick.
4: A big fan of the Tampa Bay Devil Rays at the time, Parker Messick. Kid that used to come in and watch the team play. Last time he was in here as a kid, he saw the 2018 beat the Phillies in one game during that standoff here at the Trop. Throws a fastball, changeup. He'll throw that slider as well, but the changeup has to be on against the righties.
3: And it's righty-lefty throughout this lineup, starting with Yandy Diaz. He looks at a first pitch sinker at 94 miles an hour for a called strike one. 30th postseason game of his career tonight. Tied for first place in Rays history in that category. The 0-1 misses low from the lefty Messick. One ball and one strike. Diaz, 293 hitter regular season, but 1-for-11 career against Messick. 1-1. His foul tip back to the catcher Hedges. One ball, two strikes.
4: Both pitchers so far just featuring the number one, the fastball. They're being aggressive, establishing it early.
3: Diaz, a leadoff double yesterday. A 1-2 is stroked on the ground directly to Rocchio at shortstop, who scoops it up and throws across the diamond to retire Diaz. How about Yandy Diaz with a leadoff double yesterday? 114.6 miles an hour off the bat. Hardest hit, or the third hardest hit ball in Rays postseason history, and the hardest hit ball the entire 2026 postseason.
4: Well, you could tell by the reaction of Stephen Kwan in left field. That ball got to him a lot quicker. By the way, that was the first changeup thrown by Messick. Productive one.
3: Left on left, Jonathan Aranda the batter. And he fouls away a first pitch 96-mile-an-hour fastball to the netting behind home, strike one. A frequent first pitch swinger, so not surprising to see that there. Did it 43% of the time in the regular season. Here's the pitch. Taken inside, a sinker. One ball and one strike for Messick. Messick on the mound is a quick worker. He was an all-star this year in his first full major league season. Debuted late in 2025. 1-1, down and away, 2-1. And boy, did they put him to work this year. He led rookies in innings and was top five in strikeouts, ERA, whip, and batting average against him. His 2-1 to Aranda is swung on and three hops second base to Bazana, who falls down in the backhand, gets up, and throws in plenty of time over to first base. Despite the stumble, he's successful in the putout. Two up, two down on the ground.
4: Yeah, that's the one thing the Rays do. They have big bats at the beginning, but not a lot of speed in the 1-2. So as soon as Bazana fell to his knees, he knew he had enough time to be able to get a Aranda.
3: The Rays waiting for the big postseason moment here from Junior Caminero. Number three in their lineup. Two up, two down, and a scoreless first. The pitch.
12: And he takes a four-seamer for a strike, 0-1.
4: Caminero 1-for-12 lifetime with 2 strikeouts and 12 career regular season plate appearances.
12: The pitch. Changeup, low and away, 1-1 strike.
4: That's against Messick, and it's the changeup that has been the pitch.

0: good take there by Junior.
1: He's a 192 hitter against Cleveland this year, well below his season mark. 1-1. Swinging a hardliner over Ramirez at third, and it tumbles into the corner 315 feet away. Kwan tracks it down. His throw comes in lazily to the shortstop, Rocchio. It's a two-out first inning double for Junior Caminero of the Tampa Bay Rays.
2: Went back-to-back changeups on him, both at 88 miles per hour. This one on the outside corner, and Junior, with extension, keeps the bat in the zone long enough to be able to get to second base in scoring position with two outs.
1: Came off the bat at 91 miles an hour, so statistically speaking, not hard hit, but good enough to get the job done. Caminero's at second for Victor Mesa. One of four lefties in the lineup, so left on left. Messick peaks at second, comes home. First pitch, fastball up and away for ball one. It'll be a small lead off of second for Caminero. Shaded by the shortstop, Rocchio. Messick stares back that way. The lefty comes home. Swinging a foul, three-quarters of the way up the screen behind home plate. One ball, one strike to Mesa.
2: See if he asks for time right after this one. It's a 1-1 count. Usually goes after the first strike. Takes a deep breath. He'll take his time getting him, and usually he'll call for time right now. Does not.
1: He threw us off. Didn't do it last night. He's back to form. He called it a time here. Baseball legacy in his family. His dad won a gold medal in baseball with Cuba in the Olympics in 1992. Mesa at the plate, a huge soccer fan, has three tattoos of Lionel Messi.
2: Three more than me.
1: The 1-1 pitch is outside, 2-1. Well, it's the Pele tattoos for you that really give it away.
2: Okay, partner.
1: It's okay. I'll show you my Ronaldinho tattoo.
2: All right.
1: Two balls, one strike. Bottom of the first, no score, Rays and Guardians. Here's the pitch. That's a called strike to Mesa. Two balls, two strikes. Fastball sinker. It's a lot of hard stuff from Parker Messick.
2: A lot of hard stuff. I anticipate this series always coming down to two out hitting. Who can be able to bring those guys that are on base with two outs?
1: Big strikeout pitcher on the hill. It's 2-2. Swinging a fly ball, lifted foul down the left field line and into the seats. Stays two balls, two strikes.
2: Nathaniel Lowe yesterday with two outs, two strikes. Got a big single up the middle off Seymour. Pitch up in the zone, 0-2. That was a big momentum changer right there.
1: So what does he go to here on another 2-2? Another swing and a foul ball. Fastball wasted away at 97. So he's getting a little bit more life on the fastball here. Average 94 on that fastball during the regular season. Ticking up a couple of extra miles an hour. Not surprised, of course, that there'd be some extra adrenaline for him, having grown up just 46 miles northeast of here in Plant City, Florida. 2-2 again. Swing and a miss at the changeup in the dirt. Dropped by Hedges. He steps in front of home and throws to first to complete the strikeout. The first for Messick. And Caminero is stranded at first. So somewhat identical first innings for both teams. A runner left aboard and no score at the end of one between Cleveland and Tampa Bay. 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
2: Braves and Guardians are scoreless as we go to the second inning here in St. Petersburg, Florida. Tomorrow, don't miss the Brewers and Dodgers in the National League Championship Series. 7:30 Eastern coverage on Fox and, of course, here on ESPN Radio and the ESPN app. It'll be Robert Gasser for the Brewers and Blake Snell for the Dodgers as L.A. looks to get back into this series, trailing 2-0. My cousin Eduardo Perez with you here inside Tropicana Field. Our producer Mike Martino and our engineer Al Rosenberg. Freddy Peralta back onto the hill after a tidy 7-pitch first inning.
3: Establishing the fastball is what Freddy did. Did not throw any other pitch. Advantage Peralta on the top half of the first.
2: He has been rock solid as of late. Last 7 starts, batters from the right side hitting just 1.35 against him, and his ERA is under 1. Going back to August 26th, the .93 ERA. That's 4 earned runs now in his last 39 2/3 after a scoreless first. It's a lefty to start, though. Nathaniel Lowe, the first baseman, the pitch. And he looks at a fastball for a strike at 98 from Peralta, higher than his average velocity by about 4 ticks. 0-1. Big night for Lowe yesterday, 2-for-5 with a late 2-run single, 0-1. He's up and away, 1-1.
3: Hicks with the mitt, wanted the ball up. That's one of the Achilles heel of Lowe, is mashes pitches down in the zone.
2: The 1-1. Foul back, 1-2.
3: Had a short conversation with Nathaniel earlier, and he said, wait a second, you're pulling baseballs now, huh? He goes, once in a while I do, but my money's still the other way.
2: And they play him around toward left in the outfield. A slight shading. 1-2. Foul back again. So with the 2 runs driven in yesterday with that single back up the middle, his second multi-RBI game in his postseason career. The other one is when he got a ring in 2023 in the ALCS. Game 7 with the Texas Rangers.
3: Since 2025, 67% of the fastball strikeouts have been up in the zone. That's why Peralta's hunting up.
2: The righty's 1-2 pitch. Lowe takes upstairs, 2-2. Rays with their home white jerseys today. It's Caminero at third, Taylor Walls at short. Ben Williamson for a second straight game at second base, and Jonathan Aranda at first. Here's a 2-2. Swing and a pop-up, lifted foul and out of play, third base side.
3: And this is what Lowe does so well. He fouls tough pitches, makes the pitcher now work, increasing the pitch count. So far, 6 pitches this inning.
2: That'll be big to try and get to the bullpen. 5 pitchers out of each bullpen yesterday. Here's a 2-2. Fastball up, 98. And he works it to a full count, 3-2. And Peralta, in his last start, which was game 2, of the division series against the Yankees, went 4 2/3, gave up just 1 run as the Rays swept that series in 3 games. Payoff pitch, swing and a miss, struck him out. Fastball up at 96. He kept going back to it and made that one a little bit more enticing.
3: It's a common theme, and it's all about the swing path. And for Lowe to be able to get and make contact on it, he has to leave his strong side, the bottom half, and come up and elevate it. But his best chance was just taking the pitch for 4.
2: Next up for Cleveland is Travis Bezzana, the second baseman. In his rookie year, brings the third baseman Caminero in. First pitch, swing and a foul off the catcher Hicks. That ricochets to the backstop for 1.
3: Every hitter so far, either they've made contact and put it in play, or they've started their at-bat 0-1.
2: And if you do put it in play, this defense great at tracking it down. 0-1 is fouled back again, 0-2. Well, Eduardo, a lot of fastballs so far and a lot of fouls back were out of play. Why is that?
3: Well, you want to stay away from the changeup. Peralta so far has only thrown 1 changeup, and that was too low.
2: Pitch upstairs, 1-2 to Bizana, who bats from the left-hand side.
3: Trying to establish it early. That way, the second time around, he can give them a different look with his secondary stuff.
2: Peralta, 1-2. Swing and a flare, poked to shallow right center, and it's down for a Guardians base hit. Bizana's aboard. Johnny DeLuca, the center fielder, scoops it and tosses it back into the middle of the infield. A one-out base hit for Travis Bizana, who's now reached in 6 of 7 postseason games.
3: Lost out on this one, and this was a changeup that stayed up 90 miles per hour. And Bizana, who grew up playing cricket, defended that strike zone really well, making sure it didn't hit the wickets.
2: He had a phenomenal first season, one of 3 rookies with at least 15 homers and 15 steals with Sal Stewart of Cincinnati and Carson Benj of the New York Mets. Petey Halpin digs in, a third straight left-handed hitter, swings at the first pitch, laces it foul back to the screen, 0-1. Halpin started the year at AAA in Columbus, Ohio, called up on May 1st and went up and down and got his first postseason start in Game 5 last round, and now 2 more here. He swings and hits it foul off the hands to the seats third base side. It's been a souvenir-heavy first couple of innings. No score, top 2, Cleveland and Tampa Bay.
3: A lot of life on that fastball. We've seen a lot of foul balls, not a lot of good hacks. I expect Peralta to continue to throw that fastball and ditch the changeup during this at-bat.
2: Bizana close to the bag at first, the 0-2. Swing and a foul tip. He just got a piece of it there, and he stays alive.
3: Elevated the heater. Great job of Halpin just to be able to put a little wood on that one.
2: And Halpin calls time. Readjusts the batting gloves. Steps back in from the left side. Cleveland in the road. Gray jerseys today. And Cleveland written in an arcing font across the front of their jerseys. Here's the pitch. Way high over Hicks's glove and to the backstop. And Bizana jogs easily to second base. Takes the turn. Almost taunting the defense. And Cleveland has its first runner in scoring position with one out here, top 2.
3: Now that changes everything. The outfield took a couple steps in now with 2 outs, runner with 1 out, runner at the runner now at second base. Want to make sure that the infield can knock anything down, making sure that Lozano and his speed does not score on a base hit.
2: The perils of the elevated fastball. Count 1-2, Peralta set, and the pitch. Swing and another foul back on, you guessed it, another fastball up in the zone.
3: Because of Peralta's extension, he's not a big guy, but he's got the extension. That 97, 98 looks at least 1.5 to 2 miles faster, and that's why a lot of hitters are just not reacting really well to it.
2: Here's the pitch. Check swing and a ball in the dirt. Appeal to third, and Halpin is run up by Chad Fairchild. That's a strikeout, second of the inning, third of the night for Freddy Peralta. 2 down for Cleveland in the second.
3: Could have gone either way. Fairchild said yes. Tampa Bay agrees. Cleveland didn't like it, nor did Halpin.
2: Home plate umpire tonight, Carlos Torres. The crew chief is Jordan Baker at second base as part of a 6-man crew. 4 on the infield. And 1 down either line. Austin Hedges digs in and backs out of the way. Got hit by the pitch that came way too far inside. And he's headed to first base. Seems no worse for the wearer. We'll see on the replay whether that grazed the jersey or got some of the midsection for Austin Hedges. But it's first and second for Cleveland. And it looked like that got him on the back of the elbow. No, on his back arm, just shy of the elbow on the forearm. Ow.
3: Yeah, just grazed him. I always look and see where the ball goes to. Umpires are going to check up on this one, but they got it right.
4: Tampa Bay is challenging the call of hit by pitch.
3: I'm surprised they're challenging this one.
2: We saw the replay, and it's pretty glaringly clear that Hedges got hit by the pitch.
3: Yeah, this is an interesting challenge early in the game, but they're showing it in the stadium now, and the people will react to it.
2: Yeah, you can see the muscles in his forearm kind of ripple with the vibration after being hit by the ball, and this should be the shortest replay.
4: The call of field confirmed. The runner was hit by the pitch. Tampa Bay has 1 challenge remaining.
3: Let me ask you this. If I would have been hit by a pitch, would you have said muscles too, or to skin.
2: Am I allowed to plead the fifth?
3: Good job. Second inning, I get it. Game two, second inning.
2: I don't want to incriminate myself, lest this be a seven-game series.
3: I promise not to ask in the seventh game.
2: Mike Cousins, Eduardo Perez with you here from St. Petersburg, Florida. Guardians at the plate, no score, top two. But they've got first and second for Brian Rocchio, their RBI leader, and he takes outside ball one.
3: And one of the big reasons why he's been that RBI leader is because he can slow down moments, and he's had some big moments during the regular season, even though he struggled in the postseason hitting 111.
2: So after Peralta on the mound threw a first pitch strike to each of the first seven batters, he plunked Hedges and now falls behind 1-0 to Rocchio. Switch hitter batting left. The pitch, 1-0, foul top of the netting behind home. One ball, one strike. Big translucent roof over our heads, but we're past sunset here in Florida. Lights are on in the 1-1. It's a four-seamer for a called strike. 1-2 to Rocchio.
3: No foul balls for the Guardians in the first inning. 10 foul balls so far this inning against Peralta. They've been aggressive.
2: It was a seven-pitch first. This will be the 23rd pitch of the second inning. Runners at first and second. Here it comes. Swinging a pop-up. Foul territory, third base side, out of play. Very much a protecting swing there with two strikes.
3: Well, they're crushing the budget right now when it comes to baseballs. This inning, they're in a deficit right now. Hope we have enough.
2: There are higher-ups from MLB here. I think they can approve the expenditures if they go over budget. Still 1-2. Here it comes from Peralta. Outside with a changeup. Two balls, two strikes to the number nine hitter.
3: Has not thrown that pitch with conviction. The only one he's thrown was to Petey Halpin when he struck him out after having thrown five consecutive fastballs.
2: 2-2 on the way. Swing and a miss. Struck him out. Change up in the dirt. And the inning is over. He gets three strikeouts. The Guardians strand two.
3: Yep, and all but one was off the changeup. Change up the pitch for Freddy Peralta. Gets it. He'll go back into that dugout. Feel good about it. Let's see how he turns out second time around the order.
2: Peralta, first time through, has struck out four and not allowed a run. Middle of the second inning, Guardians nothing, Rays nothing. This is the American League Championship Series on ESPN Radio and the ESPN app, presented by Gusto.
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2: Along with Eduardo Perez, Mike Cousins, glad to have you along tonight here in St. Petersburg, Florida, under the tilted roof of Tropicana Field for Game 2 of the American League Championship Series. We go bottom of the second inning, no score between Cleveland and Tampa Bay. Last night, Rays got out to a 2-0 first inning lead, but Cleveland won that game 7-3, pouring on the offense late. First team in postseason history, Eduardo, to be shut out through five and then score in innings 6, 7, 8, and 9.
3: And had the leadoff hitters on in every inning. And that was the big difference. Cleveland putting their guys in action, putting them in motion, putting pressure on Tampa Bay. Tampa Bay trying to return the favor now.
2: Parker Messick, a phenomenal rookie year. Starts with Johnny DeLuca here in the second. And his first pitch is a changeup for a called strike one. So from Freddy Peralta thus far, the Rays starter, he's only thrown fastballs and changeups. Parker Messick has thrown three different types of pitches. His 0-1 is a fastball for a ball, 1-1. It's been mostly fastball, then sinker, then changeup. DeLuca 4-for-14 this postseason. The 1-1 pitch is low as it squirts out of Austin Hedges' glove for a ball, 2-1.
3: Yeah, DeLuca's job here is just to put the ball in play and create some action. Messick's been tough against Tampa Bay all season long and tonight as well.
2: A deep breath in the 2-1. Swinging a ground ball up the middle to his left. Rocchio at short, throws off balance, and it pulls low off the bag at first. And Johnny DeLuca put the ball in play, created some havoc. He's aboard to start the Tampa Bay second.
3: Exactly what they wanted, especially with Chandler Simpson coming up a contact guy. DeLuca gets on. That'll be called a base hit on a nice attempt by their shortstop. But look, it's about creating action. And this is one of the big reasons why Kevin Cash has his speedster hitting so high in the order.
2: We haven't seen a ton of bunts in this series, but here's a guy who can do it well. Left-handed hitter, third baseman Ramirez in. Squares to bunt and takes a ball outside, 1-0.
3: Wow, Ramirez is right there just putting the pressure on Chandler Simpson.
2: And encroaching little by little, step by step, getting closer to the plate to say, I'm right here if you lay one down. 1-0 the count. Messick from the stretch comes home. Swinging a chopper to second, could be two. Bazzana, backhand to second, one, and a rocket throw to first by Rocchio gets Chandler Simpson, who's the fastest player home to first in the sport, and they got him by a quarter of a step, two down.
3: That's unbelievable right there, and the reason it worked is because Bazzana is playing in, and because he's playing in, defending the bunt to get over to first base just in case the bunt is hit towards low side, he makes that play. If not, regular double play depth, that does not happen.
2: Two out, nobody aboard for Ben Williamson. It's a fastball up, 1-0. Guardians nothing, Rays nothing. Bottom of the second inning from Tropicana Field. Now the infield plays back with two away and the 1-0 pitch. Just off the plate, outside. Two balls, no strikes. And on that ball to second, Bazzana backhanded it to Rocchio and took an extra split second, stumbling, getting it out of the glove, and they still get the out. Here's a 2-0. Foul back on a line, 2-1. Williamson, 0-for-2 here in the postseason. A walk and a hit by pitch. Count 2-1. Messick looks to face just three batters here in the second, and he deals. Two ones up and away. A fastball for a ball, 3-1. Messick's on the verge of throwing 195 innings this season, by far the most in his young career at 25 years old. 3-1. And he pumps in some heat for a called strike, 3-2. And if he throws 4 2/3 tonight, it'll be the most by a rookie since Yordano Ventura in 2014 with Kansas City threw 208 1/3. Guardians go deep enough, and Parker Messick will surpass that. 3-2 pitch, and it's downstairs, ball four, and Williamson draws a two-out walk for the Rays.
3: How big was that double play now? Think about Chandler Simpson, a guy that is a ground ball hitting guy. That's who he is. He only hit into 6 double plays this season. Hits into one here in a big moment, and then Williamson gets on with a walk with 2 outs.
2: 8th spot in the order, it's the catcher Liam Hicks. Picked him up at the trade deadline from Miami, and he swings and fouls back the first pitch, 0-1. Fits in perfectly to the style of play that they have, because this team had the lowest strikeout rate in baseball this year, and he was one of 4 everyday regulars who had more walks than strikeouts, and just the second catcher in the last decade to do that. With Williamson at first, Messick 0-1. Downstairs with a sinker, 1-1 on Hicks. And he is an inferior hitter as a lefty against left-handed pitching. Just a 5.05 OPS against southpaws. Messick shrugs his shoulders, throws over to first, and they got the pickoff at first base. Williamson didn't get back in time. Messick gets out of the inning.
3: Now that's huge right there. You talk about being able to make outs on a pickoff play. The rookie throwing and just coming off step-off move and being able to get Williamson to end the inning. Tampa Bay gets two runners on and are not able to do it with a double play and then a pickoff.
2: Well, but the base stealers have only been successful twice against Messick this year. In part, you can see why right there. The end of two, no score between Cleveland and Tampa Bay. This is the American League Championship Series on ESPN Radio and the ESPN app, presented by Gusto.
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2: Through two innings of Game 2, no score between Cleveland and Tampa Bay here at Tropicana Field in St. Petersburg, Florida. Guardians a winner yesterday. They've got a 1-0 series lead here in this best-of-seven showdown. Mike Cousins, Eduardo Perez along with you. One trip through the order. Cleveland with a couple of base hits, but nothing much to show for it. So Stephen Kwan, Jose Ramirez, and Chase DeLauter will bat here against Freddy Peralta, who the first time through the order has only thrown fastballs and changeups, 81% fastballs. Let's see if he varies that up here now, second time through.
3: Yeah, he's got to give them a different look. The good thing for Freddy, he only threw seven pitches the first inning.
2: And he's facing a lineup that is red hot right now. Kwan, an infield single first time up. Takes the first pitch, curveball. There's a different pitch for strike one.
3: And that's the look. Now you have to be able to evolve into some other pitcher. Unpredictable, showing him a wrinkle.
2: Kwan waits the pitch. Change up low and away. One ball, one strike. This team has an 870 OPS over its last four games. All of them victories. Well better than league average of 720. 1-1 to Kwan. In there for a strike with a fastball to get to 1-2. Kwan taps the blue helmet, and we've got a challenge.
13: The batter's on challenge, they call it a strike.
2: All right, and we'll turn our eyes to the video board out in right field. The
3: same
2: pitch
3: spot.
2: Was up.
3: Same spot as yesterday. He knows the zone, and he knows it up, and that's where a lot of the umpires miss with Kwan, is up in the zone.
2: He was the most successful among regular players this year for Cleveland, too, winning 56% of the time. 2-1 in his favor. And fouls away a fastball, two balls, two strikes.
3: Yeah, Kwan is one of those rare hitters who actually becomes more interesting with two strikes. One of the big reasons is he shortens up, he controls the barrel, and just makes pitchers work for that final strike.
2: He stands very still, the 2-2 from Peralta. Stroked out to left, it's coming down. Simpson is there, and he makes the catch. Simpson as fast as they come, and he got there with ease to retire Kwan, going to the opposite field, one away in the third.
3: Simpson fast, yes, but jumps this year in left field even better than they were last year, and a lot has to do with their outfield coach and first base coach, Corey Dickerson, who's really worked on that first jump.
2: Jose Ramirez 0 for 1, and he sees a strike. No balls, one strike, equaling the amount of pitches he saw in his first at-bat tonight. On usually, a pop out to center field.
3: Usually a guy that swings at the first pitch and makes an out the first at-bat.
2: 0-1. Another swing and a pop-up. It's behind home. Hicks sheds the mask, heading to the warning track. He's under it and makes the catch. Jose Ramirez is 0 for 2.
3: Yeah, that's more frustrating than striking out twice in the first two at-bats. Pop-ups to the infielder and one right back to the catcher. That'll frustrate you a little bit. Another guarantee I can give you, Joe Adell most likely will take also on the first pitch because he made an out on the first pitch on a fly out to right in the first inning.
2: Well, Chase DeLauder is going to have to get on for Adell to bat here in this inning. Adell, right fielder's on deck. It's DeLauder the DH, and he lets one go for a ball, 1-0. The leadoff home run in the sixth when the Guardians were trailing yesterday 2-0. Made it a 2-1 game, 381 feet out to left field. 1-0 from Peralta. Big swing and a miss over a changeup. 1-1. And with his postseason hitting streak at 5 games now, he's tied for the longest active streak here in these 26 playoffs, along with Milwaukee's Christian Yelich. Nobody on. 2 out. The 1-1. Swing and a miss over a curveball. 1-2 in Peralta's favor.
3: Got to be careful with DeLauder here because even if he thinks he can sneak a fastball by him, DeLauder has that discipline to be able to get the bat head through the zone quickly.
2: Guardians looking to avoid going 1-2-3. The 1-2 pitch, fastball up, 2-2. Well, it is not a packed house here tonight. A good number of visible open seats. But nevertheless, this crowd gets loud, and they're amplified by their voices echoing down off the roof. 2 out, Peralta's 2-2. High again to DeLauder, 3 balls, 2 strikes to a strikeout victim in the first inning.
3: Well, he threw him 2 changeups the first 2 pitches. I expect to see that pitch again. On a 3-2 count.
2: Peralta, 4 strikeouts tonight. His 3-2 pitch to DeLauder. Now back, curveball, 3-2 still.
3: Interesting call. Goes with his 3rd best pitch, the curveball.
2: DeLauder, his postseason debut. Came last year, here in the playoffs, year 2, fouls back a 3-2. He was just so wide-eyed last year. Steven Vogt, though, the manager, said when they told him, he goes, I'm ready. He might have been masking it a little bit. Said he couldn't eat breakfast that day. And now here he is. Fouled 1 away, another 3-2. He lays off, takes ball 4 low. Peralta did go to the changeup, but it missed out of the zone, and DeLauder draws a walk on a 3-2 pitch.
3: That's a fabulous at-bat. When you can take a changeup down in the zone like that, you rarely see hitters do that on 3-2. Chase DeLauder accomplished that.
2: First walk of the night to 4 strikeouts for Peralta. Scoreless game, Cleveland and Tampa Bay, top of the 3rd. Joe Adell from the right side, the pitch. Swinging a foul tip into Hicks' glove. Strike 1.
3: Surprise right there. Adell swinging at that first pitch. After having swung at it in the first inning and made an out.
2: He's got 8 runs driven in this postseason. Tied for the most of anybody still going. 0-1. Swinging a fly ball foul to the seats. Out of play down the right field line. No balls. 2 strikes. Freddy Peralta's next pitch here in the 3rd will be number 50 of the night. Really good job by Cleveland doing exactly what makes the Rays so difficult. Fouling away pitches. 0-2 on the way. It's low, 1-2. Peralta takes a deep breath, runs his thumb and his index finger over the brim of his blue cap, finds his footing on the pitcher's mound, looks over his left shoulder at DeLauder at first. The 1-2 pitch to Joe Adell. Here it comes. Fastball up, 2 balls, 2 strikes. Infield plays him to pull. The second baseman, Williamson, is as far as he can legally go toward the second base bag. So the right side of the infield is open. Outfield is back and straight away. 2-2 pitch. Swinging a high pop up, and this should end the inning. Williamson, the second baseman, goes out. He's called off by Mesa. The right fielder comes in and makes the catch about 10 feet shy of the infield dirt. The inning is over.
3: I am so happy that Mesa called that one, because Williamson was as

0: you said, 10 feet away from where Mesa even caught that one. The Rays dodge another bullet. Peralta making the pitches when he needs to, especially in this inning. 20 pitches to get through the third.
1: Peralta has stranded four runners through three. Bottom three next, no score, Cleveland and Tampa Bay. 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

0: 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I'm Mayor Amy Goodwin. 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
4: It's October. It means playoff baseball is in the air, and we are in Florida for game two of this ALCS. Guardians lead the series 1-0 after a win last night. And we go to the bottom of the third in a scoreless game thus far. With Eduardo Perez, I'm Mike Cousins, and it'll be 8-9-1 here for the Tampa Bay Rays, wearing their Devil Rays throwbacks tonight. Fun throwback jerseys. Liam Hicks was at the plate when the second inning came to an end. Parker Messick, the rookie pitcher for Cleveland, picked off Ben Williamson. So Hicks, Taylor Walls will get their first true at-bats, and then back to the top of the order for Yandy Diaz. The All-Star Messick, lefty on the mound. Rocks and deals. And a check swing for Liam Hicks as he takes a ball, 1-0. Third postseason start for Messick. Got the call game one of the division series and then game four as well. And his 1-0 pitch, left on left, fouled away on the ground toward the Rays dugout first base side, 1-1. Third in the American League, sixth in the majors with a 2.56 ERA. Struck out 193 this year. 1-1. Hit on the line into left field. It's a base hit. One hop into the glove of the left fielder, Stephen Kwan. And for the second time tonight, it's the leadoff man aboard. The catcher, Liam Hicks, gets the job done here in the third for the Rays.
5: That's a nice piece of hitting going the other way with it. Advantage Hicks, who already had seen two sinkers in the first inning, in the second inning, before the pickoff of Ben Williamson. Third pitch goes the other way with it.
4: Right-handed batter, the shortstop Taylor Walls. 1-for-13 in the postseason. First pitch he sees is outside for ball one. Well, Hicks is not exactly top of the list as far as stolen base threats go. Messick also only gave up two stolen bases this year. A tricky move on the mound from the left-hander. 1-0. Wave and a miss. One ball, one strike.
5: So far, Taylor Walls has yet to see a four-seam fastball in this series. Yesterday, they threw him off speeds the entire time. Messick, changeup and another changeup.
4: Third baseman Ramirez plays in. Walls is a very talented bunter. The pitch. Swinging a ground ball right side of base hit. Liam Hicks goes first to second. Joe Adell slings it back in just in front of the second base bag. And it's back-to-back base hits to start the third for the Rays. First Hicks and now Taylor Walls, that sets up the top of the Tampa Bay lineup.
5: Taylor Walls gets that changeup and it stays up and he just hits it the other way. Stays behind it beautifully. Pitch it where they're not. And it's exactly what happened right there. Now you got Yandy Diaz. No chance he's bunting here.
4: Diaz 0-for-1 with a ground out to short. Lefty on the mound, the righty waits. And he looks at a first pitch fastball up for ball one. The Guardians signed him out of Cuba in 2013. Made his debut with Cleveland 4 years later. This year led the AL in hits for the Tampa Bay Rays. 1-0. Hardliner foul out of play right field side. 1-1.
5: Yandy Diaz has very good power to the other way. And that

0: the one thing that he's always established in this league. Those big arms get extended, it can be dangerous.
1: Messick looks to second, the 1-1. Tried to go inside with a fastball and missed. Two balls, one strike. And to your point, Eduardo, since the start of last season, Yandy Diaz, who's at the plate, has the seventh best slugging percentage to the opposite field. And he's got two runners on. First and second, nobody out. Here's the pitch. And it's upstairs, a fastball at 96. 3-1. That's a big one coming up here.
0: Doesn't need to pull the ball to create damage. The numbers back it up.
1: 1-for-11 against Messick in his career. And a 3-1. Swing and a grounder. Up the middle could be two. Bazzana flips to Rocchio for one. The turn by the shortstop is two. A 4-6-3 double play. He couldn't have lined that up any better for Cleveland. From two on and nobody out to one at third and two down.
0: Just think about what Messick has been able to do. Get outs on the ground since the beginning of the game. And right there, another big double play started by Bazzana, passing it over to Rocchio. Now runner at third. You're still not out of trouble, but the double play so far has been Messick's best friend.
1: Left-on-left matchup, two down. Hicks at third, no score. Bottom of the third, Jonathan Aranda, the batter. Curveball inside for ball one.
0: I'll tell you this, as Messick asked for time, that breaking pitch that was just thrown to Aranda, I flinched from here. And Aranda didn't even flinch. He stayed right there, fearless at the plate.
1: Six of the outs Messick has recorded have come on ground ball outs. Two double plays, a pickoff, a strikeout. The 1-0 pitch is hammered into the ground, second base. Bazzana backpedals and from the outfield turf throws on to first and retires the side. Messick was in danger. Two on and a 3-1 count to Yandy Diaz, and he gets out of it without allowing a run. Peralta versus Messick, Cleveland versus Tampa Bay, scoreless at the end of three. This is the American League Championship Series on ESPN Radio and the ESPN app presented by Gusto.
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4: Don't forget NLCS Game 3 coming tomorrow night. Dodgers down 0-2. Shohei Ohtani struggling. He will be in the lineup tomorrow. Manager Dave Roberts on the decision.
7: I did talk to Shohei, had a great conversation. He's adamant. He feels good enough to be in there. He's close to finding something with his swing, and I feel great about it. And so, yeah, he wants to be in there and help us win a ball game and win a championship. So, great conversation, and I'm excited about having him in there.
4: Ohtani now 3-for-20 this postseason without an extra base hit. Your stat of the day brought to you by hands-free Skechers slip-ins, Aeroburst high-performance running shoes that cut through the wind. Coverage of Game 3 of the NLCS beginning 7:30 p.m. Eastern on ESPN Radio. On Wednesday, still looking for some scoring in St. Pete. Back to Tropicana Field with Eduardo Perez and Mike Cousins.
1: Thanks, Nick. Well, there's been plenty of runners on the base paths. Tampa Bay with four hits, Cleveland with two. We start the fourth scoreless. Trio of lefties on the way, starting with first baseman Nathaniel Lowe. First pitch from Peralta, and it's a fastball outside. One ball and no strikes. 53rd pitch of the night for the 30-year-old Freddy Peralta in his 11th postseason appearance, his eighth start, second with Tampa Bay. 1-0. Lowe lifts the arms, takes inside, 2-0.
0: First time Freddy Peralta finds himself in a 2-0 count.
1: Her first pitch strikes to the first seven batters. Now midway through his second turn through the lineup. 2-0. Check swing. It's a called strike at the plate. 2-1 on Lowe.
0: Not the pitch Lowe wanted. Wanted a pitch middle in. Got it on the outside corner.
1: Lowe with a slightly open stance. The bat rests on his back left shoulder. 2-1 pitch. Swinging a foul tip into Hicks' glove behind the plate. Two balls, two strikes. Peralta up to 98 when he hit Austin Hedges in the second. 99 was his fastest pitch as a member of the Tampa Bay Rays.
0: And because of the extension, that 99 looks more like 100.5 miles per hour. Gets out there.
1: The 2-2. Swing and a miss. Struck him out. Fastball up at 97. Freddy Peralta with one out in the fourth just registered his fifth strikeout.
0: And that was another elevated pitch to be able to get Nathaniel Lowe, who just cannot resist the temptation of chasing up and out of the zone. Big first out of the inning for Freddy Peralta.
1: That gives way to Travis Bezzana, who singled and was left aboard in the second. Lefty waits. First pitch bends in, but it's high, 1-0. So Peralta has expanded the pitch mix here second time through. His 80% fastballs first time through the lineup. Here's the 1-0. Swinging a foul tip to Hicks' glove. One ball and one strike, and has worked in the curveball as well, throwing it three times so far. Ball and strike to Bezzana. Here it comes. Swinging a pop-up down the left field line. This might be playable. Caminero, the third baseman, going over. He's at the boundary and makes the catch and stumbles into the netting and the thigh-high wall. Good grab there. Two out. And thank goodness, no collision like there was last night as he ran into his teammate, Johnny DeLuca. Thankfully, everybody's okay after that one last night.
0: Yeah, and he almost looked like a little big tuna out there as well with that netting. Good focus on Caminero being able to make that play. And you're right, partner, after yesterday, you got to think about that. But another thing you have to think about here in the dome, no tarp necessary, so you don't have to deal with the tarp down the line.
1: Bases are empty, two down, and it's Petey Halpin. 0-0 our score, top four. Peralta misses up and away, 1-0. Kevin Cash ran out to check on his star third baseman yesterday after that collision down the left field line of the Cleveland bullpen.
0: You call it running?
1: The 1-0, fouled straight back, 1-1. He moved at his top possible velocity. We didn't get the StatCast data on it, but I'm sure that it is somewhere in the ballpark. What is it, 12 cameras that track the motion of everybody?
0: Oh, boy. I hope they didn't track my motion coming into the stadium.
1: The 1-1, swing and a miss. One ball, two strikes to the rookie Halpin, who struck out in the second.
0: There's still life on that fastball. Peralta knows it. Halpin has to regroup himself and think about this one. Does he go with the changeup, or do I cheat to the fastball because it has life, late life?
1: Peralta looking for his first 1-2-3 frame. Swing and a liner right field. Base hit. It splits the difference between Williamson at second and Aranda at first. So Cleveland has had a base runner in all of the first four innings. No runs across, but they give themselves a chance here with Halpin at first.
0: That's a big hit. You want Austin Hedges to come up to the plate with two outs. You don't want him to lead off the next inning, and Halpin right there hunts a fastball up. Fourth fastball he sees up tonight versus Peralta, so he cheats to it and beats him. And
1: gave a double thumbs up back to the third base dugout. Takes his lead off of first for Hedges. Right-handed batter waits. First pitch swinging, and it's a soft flare. Shallow left center. Walls out at shortstop, waving his arms, calls everybody off and puts it away. And the inning is over. Cleveland with another base hit. They've stranded five runners through four, And in the middle of the fourth inning, it's the Guardians nothing and the Rays nothing. This is the American League Championship Series on ESPN Radio and the ESPN app, presented by Gusto.

0: Your team got the last out. 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You get your brim low. Nothing's handed out in October. It's all for the taking. 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
4: The Guardians and the Rays are scoreless, with Tampa Bay coming to the plate last of the fourth. Tomorrow, the Brewers and Dodgers in the National League Championship Series at 7:30 Eastern on Fox and on ESPN Radio. It's the Brewers with a 2-0 series lead, and teams that go up 2-0 in a best of seven have gone on to win the series 83% of the time. So that game comes your way tomorrow with John Shambi and Doug Glanville on the call. Here in Tropicana Field in St. Petersburg, Florida, my cousin's Eduardo Perez, glad to have you part of the action tonight. Parker Messick has gotten into trouble, gotten out of trouble. Seven of the nine outs he's recorded have been on ground ball outs.
5: Yeah, and he faces Junior Caminero, who he's done really well against, 1-for-12 career-wise against Caminero. But Caminero coming into this game, got a big double. Didn't hit it hard, 90 miles per hour off the bat. But at least that boosts Caminero's confidence coming into this at-bat.
4: He was not a great hitter against the Guardians this year, and despite his 42 home runs, he's one of two teams against which he did not hit a home run. The other was Toronto. The big righty waits the pitch, and the lefty misses down and away. One ball, no strikes. 42 homers, tied for second in the American League with Yordan Alvarez. One behind Pete Alonso. 1-0, called strike, 1-1.
5: Caminero looking at where that pitch was, thought about challenging, but he'll take the strike.
4: Neon green cleats tonight for Caminero. Wind up the 1-1 from Messick. Outside with a fastball, 2-1.
5: Tell you what, those three stripes he has on, and Ramirez at third base, they got that corner handled with three stripes.
4: 2-1. In there on the inside edge for a called strike, 2-2. Now between pitches, Halpin in center field moves over to the right center field alleyway. 2-2 pitch. Just off the plate with a slider. Three balls, two strikes.
5: Love the pitch selection. That sort of got Caminero off guard a little bit. If it would have been in the zone, I think he would have taken either way.
4: The windup, the payoff pitch. Way inside with a fastball, and it's ball four. Three straight innings now, and we're in the fourth, where the Rays have put the leadoff man aboard. In the last two, a double play has followed. Victor Mesa will bat here.
5: Messick knows that one pitch can get him out of trouble, because it's been that way so far tonight. A lot of outs on the ground, as you said earlier.
4: Lefty to a lefty. A deep breath from Messick. He comes home and delivers a called strike one down the middle of the plate. Struck out Mesa in the first. So far, his only strikeout of the night. Feels a little bit similar to game two of the division series, when Tampa Bay took on Cam Schlittler and the Yankees. And as is custom, when Mesa's down one strike, steps out and calls time. And in that game against Schlittler, the Rays struck out twice which was the fewest recorded by Schlittler in any of his 51 career starts to that point, his last of the season as well. Runner at first, the 0-1. Swinging a fly ball, foul territory, third base side. Jose Ramirez over for a peek. It's about five rows deep into the blue seats. No balls, two strikes on Mesa. During the regular season, the Rays hit .258. Here in the postseason through four games thus far with a 3-1 record, they've hit .209. So .258 down to .209. 0-2 the count. Caminero at first. Here it comes. Fastball up. 1-2. Victor Mesa was not a part of this team at the start of 2026. They traded for him from Miami just before spring training. Here comes a 1-2. Outside low with a sinker. Two balls, two strikes.
5: Get a little mini Soto shuffle right there on the take as well for Victor Mesa.
4: And he certainly plays with a high degree of confidence and a well-earned one. Messick's 2-2 pitch, and Mesa taps it to second. Bazzano charges, backhands to second, and the turn to first is in time. The third 4-6-3 double play of the night from the Cleveland middle infield. The Rays reserving their right to have a review on this. We'll get a look at the replay. Eduardo, to my right, immediately signaled safe. Rocchio's throw to first. We didn't get a great look at it on the replay. And it does appear as though the Rays are going to challenge this.
5: And the thing is, they're challenging at first, but I'm wondering, why don't you challenge at second as well?
6: Tampa Bay is challenging the out call at second and the out call at first.
5: And they are. And one of the big reasons is Bazzano did not toss the ball strongly to Rocchio, and Rocchio was out there to go get it. So, yes, there's a replay at first, and I think it's going to get overturned at first. But at second base, you could get another overturned as well.
4: So not only does Lowe's foot appear to come off the bag at first base, but I think Mesa beat the throw anyway because the cleat is on the ground and the glove, or the ball is not yet in the webbing of the glove. But taking a look at the play at second as well, Bazzano with the toss to Rocchio, he gets it into the glove almost simultaneous with the bottom spikes of his right cleat scraping the top of the bag. The question is, did those happen concurrently? And I don't think they did.
5: I know, this one's a close one. They're going to have to take another look at this one. Is his cleat still touching the bag as it is going across? I think that call might just stand. And the one at first should get overturned. Does that cost you a challenge?
4: It's a good question.
5: Because they already lost a challenge earlier on a hit by pitch by Hedges.
4: If you're successful but only in part on the challenge... So this goes back to headquarters. So on the field, everybody stands and waits. At first base, it's Corey Dickerson, the first base coach, standing with Victor Mesa Jr., looking at the video board in right field. At second, Brian Rocchio, the shortstop, Travis Bazzano, the second baseman, do the same. We've got no score, bottom of the fourth, between the Guardians and the Rays. In game two of this best of seven series, Cleveland opened it up with a win last night.
5: And see how you overturn it.
4: I think the call at second is too close, but it should be safe at first. It was a leadoff walk to Junior Caminero, and Victor Mesa hit a ground ball on the base path is where it was fielded by Travis Bazzano, the Guardian second baseman. They've turned to 4-6-3 twice already tonight in the second, third, and maybe here in the fourth. It withstands the challenge.
6: The call at second stands. The runner is out. The call at first is overturned. The runner is safe.
4: So that answers our question. If even part of your challenge is successful, you keep the challenge, and ultimately it's a fielder's choice. 4-6 on the putout. Mesa safe at first, one down.
5: So I'm glad that, you know what, that's the correct thing if you're Tampa Bay to do. Challenge both. You never know.
4: You don't get what you don't ask for. If you make a reservation at a popular dinner spot, you need to add more people. You just call and ask, right?
5: Why go to number two when you can go to number one?
4: Mike Cousins, Eduardo Perez with you. Johnny DeLuca at the plate for the Rays. Swings and fouls the first pitch back off of Hedges and off the backstop for strike one. Bottom four, no score. Yesterday it was the Rays jumping out to a 2-0 lead. They held the Guardians.

0: Michigan scoreless through five, and Cleveland scored all seven of its runs in innings six through nine. DeLuca's one for one, an infield single. 0-1 is in the dirt, changeup low, one ball, one strike. It's a big day for Parker Messick on the mound from Plant City, Florida. He has pitched here before. He's pitched at Steinbrenner Field. That was last year when this stadium was still undergoing its renovations. And then pitched here in July. 1-1, swing and a miss. Hedges with a throw behind Mesa at first, but Mesa is back in safely. The count 1-2 on DeLuca. And Messick on the mound when he was 7 years old saw the Rays win game two of the 2008 World Series. Ahead 1-2. And throws over to first base. Mesa's back in safely.
1: Mesa, slight open stance with his lead. Not a big lead, respecting the move of Messick. Slide open, right foot behind the left.
0: Messick's parents, April and TJ, here tonight. His 60th pitch, a swing and a miss, and a changeup, strike three. Picks up just his second strikeout of the night, but it's the second out here on the home for him.
1: Heck of a changeup for Parker Messick. Talk so much about Peralta with the Rays, but Messick being able to get one, a big one at that.
0: And he gets a left-on-left matchup against Chandler Simpson, who's 0 for 1. They're setting the pitch. In there for a strike with a sinker, 0-1. Most strikeouts by a Cleveland rookie since Herb Score in 1955, when he was the Rookie of the Year. Had a long and decorated career in the TV and radio booths for Cleveland all the way till 1997. 0-1. Foul back off the hands. 0-2. I think that got a piece of the umpire, Carlos Torres, maybe.
1: Yeah, he got him. Got him like on the right arm, but he's not going to rub it.
0: So it's the reverse of the umpire courtesy walk out to the mound if the catcher gets hit. Hedges does that here for the home plate ump, Carlos Torres.
1: And that was a very uncomfortable swing for Simpson. And I would not be surprised now if Kevin Cash tells Mesa, just go on the first move. Try to create something. If Parker Messick does not go to first, you might get yourself an opportunity to steal one. And if you're caught, you get Chandler Simpson leading off the bottom half of the next inning.
0: Messick only gave up two stolen bases this year. Mesa was 9 for 13. The set and a throw over to first base, keeping a very close eye on Victor Mesa Jr.
1: I think Stephen Vogt was thinking the same thing.
0: Guardians nothing, Rays nothing. Bottom of the fourth, two down. 0-2 the count on Simpson. The lefty Messick, set, he pitches. Mesa faked running to ground ball, high hop, shortstop. Rocchio throws to first. It's not in time, and there goes Mesa over to third base. He takes two bases on a ball that did not get past the base path between second and third. Phenomenal base running by the Tampa Bay Rays. The fastest man in the sport going home to first, and it's runners at the corners with two down in the fourth.
1: That was fast. That was elite fast, and what a great baseball IQ by Victor Mesa Jr. He saw exactly where Ramirez was cheerleading Rocchio, and he caught him off guard, and Lowe had nothing but to keep the baseball. Now runners at first and third. The decision that Cleveland should make is probably just hold on to the baseball if Simpson decides to steal.
0: Ben Williamson bats on the right side with two out. The pitch. Fastball called, strike, letter high, 0-1.
1: Okay, so he gave him a fastball. I would not throw Williamson another fastball. He is terrible against a changeup, and Messick has an elite changeup. Something has to give here.
0: Williamson hitless in the postseason. Messick, 0-1. Upstairs, fastball, 1-1.
1: Yeah, that fastball is a designed pitch out of the zone just in case Simpson does go. But in the zone, you cannot challenge Williamson with the heater.
0: Williamson walked in the second, got picked off. No score, bottom four, 1-1. It's a changeup downstairs, two balls, one strike. Hedges gets a fresh baseball. A veteran behind the plate, Austin Hedges. 12th season in the majors. Messick on the mound, his rookie season and all-star this year. Count is 2-1. Here it comes. Swing and a grounder, third base. Ramirez, and it gets left field. The Rays are on the board as Mesa scores. Simpson goes to third, and Williamson is into second base. It's the Rays 1, the Guardians nothing in the bottom of the fourth as the ball got by the Cleveland cornerstone at third, Jose Ramirez.
1: And he tried to straddle it instead of attacking it. Ball hits third. As soon as the contact is made, you have to come in and charge hard and beat it to that short hop. He stayed flat-footed, and it ate him up. And that's the big reason. I don't care how great your hands are. If you stay flat-footed, the bottom half will always dominate the top.
0: Second and third with two out for Liam Hicks. Biggest at bat of the night. After an error on Ramirez. Left on left. He drives into the gap right center field. It's a base hit. Simpson scores. Williamson touches home, coming in from second. And Liam Hicks with a two-out, two-run single in the last of the fourth. We were tied 0-0, and now it's 3-0 Tampa Bay.
1: And if someone right now is in disgust, it's Jose Ramirez at third base. He saw that base hit, and all he does is pace back and forth. He knows this one's on him. As Carl Willis comes out, Jose Ramirez going to that mound, and I guarantee you he's going to say something to Parker Messick before Carl Willis gets there.
0: It is total bedlam inside the Trop right now. Carl Willis, the 16th-year pitching coach, with a plenary session, a meeting of the minds on the mound. The infielders leave, the last two, Messick and Hedges, the battery. Three runs across, all with two out. Hicks is over at first, and the seventh batter of the inning, Taylor Walls, waits at home plate.
1: This is what happens against good teams. You make a mistake, you give them an extra out, they will continue to lay down the hammer. And Liam Hicks, what an opportunity he gets here tonight with not one, but two hits.
0: And Walls has already got a base hit. That was last inning. Runner at first, two away. Here's the pitch. The shortstop takes strike one. A fastball at 94. The velocity has come down a little bit for Messick after a high-energy first and second inning. Rays have taken a 3-0 lead. Yesterday, their largest lead was 2-0. Right side of the infield is open. The 0-1 grounded third base side and foul. No balls, two strikes. Well, both Ben Williamson and Jose Ramirez, unlikely players to be involved in a big moment. Williamson hadn't had a hit, and Ramirez committed an error. Messick's 25th pitch of the fourth. A swing and a miss, strike three. But a half inning to forget for Cleveland, and one that will bring smiles to the faces of every Rays fan in this building. It's 3-0 Tampa Bay.
1: Yeah, the same guy that beat you yesterday, Jose Ramirez, making a big error and a big mistake in this one. And the speed of the Tampa Bay Rays, get them on the board. Pressure, pressure, pressure.
0: To the fifth here at the Trop. It's the Rays 3, the Guardians nothing. This is the American League Championship Series on ESPN Radio and the ESPN app, presented by Gusto.
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2: In the bottom of the fourth, the Tampa Bay Rays land the first big blow here in game number two of this championship series. An error by Jose Ramirez allows 3 runs to come across. And it's 3-0 Tampa Bay, with Cleveland coming to the plate here. Top five, Mike Cousins, Eduardo Perez. And the Guardians have a chance to answer. They've had runners on. They've stranded 5 against Freddy Peralta through the first 4 innings.
3: Yeah, you know, right now it's a big opportunity for Freddy Peralta to put a goose egg up. After a big inning, you get the fans up. They get louder. And right now, this is what big game type pitchers do. Let's see if he's able to handle it.
2: Peralta from the stretch, as always, to Brian Rocchio. Shortstop takes a strike. Switch hitter batting from the left side, down 0-1. And Peralta came here from the Mets, where he started the season, came over at the trade deadline, got rid of the windup entirely. Says, here's how I'm going to pitch. The 0-1 is lifted out toward left field. Down the line, Simpson on the run, approaching the foul line, crosses over, and behind the Cleveland bullpen in foul territory, puts it away. Out number 1 in the 5th. And the Tampa Bay staff was very adamant that when Freddy Peralta got here from the Mets, a team that had sky-high expectations and just a terrible 2026 season, they said, we didn't fix Freddy Peralta. We just optimized the best version of Freddy Peralta. We said, what's your best pitch? He said, the changeup. We said, throw it more. You're more comfortable from the stretch? Do that. Top of the order, Stephen Kwan takes a curveball for ball 1.
3: And you know what's interesting? When he was in Milwaukee, it used to be fastball Freddy. It was the ability of being able to throw it because of the elite extension that he has.
2: 1-0 to Kwan. Is in there for a strike, 1-1.
3: So having a conversation as well with Ramirez around the batting cage earlier, Kwan was up in his group, and he was hitting a few balls out of the ballpark, and he said, hey, tonight, Kwan should get one.
2: 1-1. Kwan, opposite way. Oh, what a stab by Caminero at third. He was playing in, reached to his left, and turns it into out number 2.
3: And then he looks at Kwan, and he goes, no, no, no, no, not my way. Great reaction by Junior Caminero. Makes the play. Not this way. Hit it somewhere else.
2: He gave him the Mutombo. Ball in the glove hand on the left, and the index finger waggling back and forth with the right. So the base is clear, 2 down, and it's Jose Ramirez at the plate. First pitch is in there for a called strike 1. What a moment this would be for Freddy Peralta after the offense gives him a 3-0 lead to go 1-2-3 for the first time tonight. 0-1 to Ramirez. He takes another called strike. It's 0-2.
3: Not an easy task. Even with 2 strikes on Jose Ramirez, one of the worst top half innings that he's had defensively.
2: Peralta set, 0-2 pitch. Foul back and out of play to our left. Third deck. Oh, somebody dropped that one.
3: Wasn't Al, was it?
2: Al hasn't committed any errors tonight. Our engineer Al Rosenberg, the great Al Rosenberg, with us here in St. Pete. 0-2 again from Peralta. That's low to Ramirez, who backs out of the left-hand batter's box, adjusts his batting gloves, faces a 1-2 count from Peralta, trying to go 5 complete here. After in his first postseason start this year, he went 4 2/3 against the Yankees. Peralta's 75th pitch of the night. Breaking ball outside and low. Ramirez not going to chase that one. 2 balls, 2 strikes.
3: It's unbelievable how many times Jose Ramirez gets to like a 2-strike count and then just battles and works it back to even.
2: He's gone from 0-2 to 2-2. 3-0 Tampa Bay, top 5. The pitch. Swinging a liner right field. Mesa was deep. He comes in and it drops in front of him for a base hit. Jose Ramirez has his first base hit of the night. Cleveland, 5 innings in, has avoided going down in order against Peralta. And that brings up the always dangerous Chase DeLauder. Ramirez gets to first. He's just shaking his head, still probably thinking about that error.
3: 100% he is. He is so upset, and he's trying, and he will try to get that run and runs back. One way of doing it, get on base and see if Chase DeLauder can repeat what he did yesterday.
2: DeLauder 0 for 1, strikeout and a walk. Swings at the first pitch, pulled his body toward the first base bag. 0-1 with a miss. Five-game hitting streak for DeLauder here in the postseason. Tied for the longest with Christian Yelich this year. Righty on the mound, Peralta to the lefty DeLauder. It's a pitch. Swing and a pop-up. It's behind home and out of play. No balls, two strikes. Notice Peralta held a little bit longer there with Jose Ramirez at first, who stole 37 bases this year. And he torments a pitcher. He dances back and forth off the bat. This crowd rising behind Peralta. He had Ramirez 0-2. He struck out 5 tonight. Ahead 0-2 to DeLauder. Brings it home. And DeLauder stays alive, fouling away the 0-2 pitch, backing out of play. Cleveland a winner yesterday as they took game one. Final score 7-3. Tampa Bay trying to even it up 1-1. Travel day tomorrow and game three will be in Cleveland on Thursday night. 3-0 Tampa Bay top five. 0-2 pitch, outside changeup, well off the plate, 1-2. Guardians, no runs on 4 hits, 1 big error. Tampa Bay, 3 runs on 6 hits, clean defense. Ramirez at first, he runs, the 1-2. Check swing, and appeal to third, he didn't go. Ball bounces away at second as Ramirez stands up, successfully stealing the bag. As the ball trickled over toward the third base side, but no room for advance there. And so Ramirez swipes the bag, runner in scoring position for Cleveland. DeLauder's worked it to a 2-2 count.
3: Yeah, and I'm really surprised that Fairchild at third base said he did not go. Even Ramirez took a peek, thinking that he did. They did appeal.
2: Base hit to get Cleveland on the board. 2-2. Chase DeLauder waits, and Freddy Peralta fires way high. 3-2. He had to duck out of the way of one that might have cracked his helmet coming up and in.
3: Chase DeLauder, last time he was 3-2 in the last at-bat, took an unbelievable pitch for a changeup down that he did not chase. Peralta might go back to it, or does he go to the fastball?
2: Peralta leans back, fires. 3-2. Changeup, low and away, ball 4. So the second free pass to Chase DeLauder in 3 plate appearances tonight. Tampa Bay 3, Cleveland nothing. Top of the 5th, and Joe Adell represents the tying run of the plate for the Guardians.
3: This now, they should get a visit. Calm Peralta down. It all goes back to both at-bats. The epicenter, what happened yesterday. The 5 runs out of 7 that they scored came from Ramirez and DeLauder. Both of them 0-2 counts to start their at-bats, and they're both on. Freddy Peralta could not put either one away.
2: A dangerous Cleveland offense that, despite the year-long statistics, showed a very different team in the second half because of the pieces they acquired at the trade deadline. Nathaniel Lowe, late 2-run single yesterday. Joe Adell came over from the Angels. After the trade deadline, the Guardians went from 14th in runs per game to 1st, from 12th in on base to 1st. Adell at the plate, a big part of it.
3: Yeah, it's a big part of it. And when your big guy makes a huge mistake, an error, and they're able to capitalize with 3, Joe Adell knows that with 1 swing of the bat, he can get those 3 back and even this event.
2: Runners at 1st and 2nd, 2 away, top 5. Rays up 3-0. First pitch to Adell. Swinging a fly ball down the right field line, tailing to the right of the pole, and foul. Out of play. No balls, 1 strike on Peralta's 84th pitch of the night. And that's where Adell has hit the ball tonight against Peralta. He's 0 for 2. He's popped out twice to the right fielder, Victor Mesa Jr. The 0-1 pitch. Swinging a liner center field. It hangs up. Johnny DeLuca is there, walking in, makes the catch directly in his line of sight. And the inning is over. Peralta wiggles out of trouble again. 7 runners stranded through 5. And with the Rays coming up in the last of the 5th, they hold a 3-0 lead over Cleveland. This is the American League Championship Series on ESPN Radio and the ESPN app, presented by Gusto.
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2: Down 1-0 in the series, the Tampa Bay Rays have a 3-0 lead over the Cleveland Guardians here at Tropicana Field in St. Petersburg, Florida. Huge crowds, their first three home postseason games. Better than 40,000 in the division series, 35,000 last night. A good crowd has filled in once again here with the upper deck open, rarely ever during the regular season, but they're excited for postseason baseball here in Florida. Top of the order for the Rays as Parker Messick starts his third time through the order. Yandy Diaz to lead off 0-for-2 with a couple of groundouts.
3: Yeah, I'm curious to see now how they make the adjustment. I'm talking about the offense of the Rays. Diaz and Aranda, four outs, all on the ground.
2: Top three in this order yesterday. Diaz, Aranda, Caminero were 3-for-12. They had three of the team's seven hits as they scored three runs. So the lefty winds and deals. And he misses inside with a fastball, 1-0 to start the bottom of the fifth inning. The kick and the 1-0 pitch. Up and away from Messick, two balls and no strikes. We saw between innings some stretching in the right field bullpen for the Rays. Nothing for Cleveland, 2-0. Swinging a fly ball right field. It sends Halpin, the center fielder, retreating in front of the warning track. He squares his body up toward home plate and snags it. One away. Yandy Diaz retired for the third time. It's 1-for-14 in his career against Parker Messick. That brings up Jonathan Aranda, who similarly, like Diaz, is 0-for-2. Rays play well here at home. 57-27 at home, second best home mark in baseball between regular season and postseason. Only Milwaukee has been better. Lefty to a lefty. Inside, that clipped Aranda. Might have got the elbow guard. And so he sheds that white elbow guard and starts walking to first base.
3: Told you in the last at bat that I flinched. Aranda doesn't flinch, he stays in there. He's got that elbow guard, hit him square on it. But he sells out. He's like, this is my dome. If you're going to come in it, you're going to have to hit me. Now comes the big bat, and that's Junior Caminero, who's really had two great at-bats early on, the double and then the walk on six pitches.
2: Rays 3, Guardians nothing, bottom 5. Caminero has emerged victorious twice tonight against Messick. Big righty waits the pitch. In there for a strike, nothing and one.
3: Messick still being able to get that fastball in on the right-handed hitters.
2: Messick adjusts his front right foot, looking to first, comes home. Called strike, 0-2. He goes slider to Caminero.
3: Backdoored that slider. He's gone in hard, slider down and away.
2: Only the third time he's thrown that pitch tonight out of 77 total pitches.

0: And his 0-2 is in the dirt. Hedges does a nice job to get it off the gray chest protector. One ball and two strikes.
1: Really, what with the lead, Aranda that's taken in first base, if that ball gets to the backstop, I don't know if he has enough time to get to second. It's not a big lead at all.
0: Nathaniel Lowe, former Gold Glover, 3 years ago, holds the first base bag. 1-2 pitch. Swinging a high fly ball, but shallow to right field. And Joe Adell, on a trot, settles under it. Crab steps to his right, makes the catch. One down, or rather two down here in the fifth. 3-0 Rays. And the action has begun in the Cleveland bullpen, down the left field line in foul territory. We saw him last night, but he didn't pitch. He only warmed up. It's Sean Armstrong, a right-hander.
1: Slow delivery to the plate, but one of the trusted arms that Stephen Vogt has in the bullpen.
0: Two out. Jonathan Aranda at first. The batter is Victor Mesa Jr. He has struck out and grounded into a fielder's choice. Lefty-lefty matchup. Messick's pitch. Outside high with a fastball 1-0. And it was dual action in the bullpen last night late in the game. And then the Guardians extended it to a 7-3 advantage. Stephen Vogt still went with his closer, Cade Smith, who's pitched six times in six games this postseason. It's the 1-0. Mesa looks at a ball, two balls, no strikes. And he said, the limit for me was five runs. Four runs is not a save situation, but in my mind, I wanted to go with our best pitcher. And so that's why he put Cade Smith out there again last night, who made quick work of the Rays in the ninth. 2-0 pitch from Messick. Is a swing and a pop-up. That's on the infield. All three infielders, second, short, third, come in. And it's the shortstop, Rocchio, who makes a backpedaling catch in front of the second base bag. And the inning is over. Five innings down here in game number two. And the Rays have a 3-0 lead over the Cleveland Guardians. This is the American League Championship Series on ESPN Radio and the ESPN app, presented by Gusto.
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0: Start of the sixth here in St. Petersburg, Florida, under the tilted roof at Tropicana Field. 3-0 Tampa Bay, Cleveland coming to the plate. Tomorrow, as we all travel to Northeast Ohio, getting ready for Game 3, the Brewers and the Dodgers keep the postseason rolling in the National League Championship Series. That's 7:30 Eastern for the coverage on ESPN Radio and on Fox Television. 2-0 series lead for Milwaukee. A big part of that, their bullpen, a .31 ERA this postseason. Only the 1990 Reds and their bullpen had a better ERA, .29, across an entire postseason back in 1990. William Contreras coming up big yesterday for the Brewers. Home run in that one as they've got the two-time reigning champion Dodgers backs against the wall. With Eduardo Perez, Mike Cousins here with you in front of a nice crowd tonight in St. Petersburg. Nathaniel Lowe leads it off for Cleveland, 0-2, a pair of strikeouts. Freddy Peralta comes home in his first pitch of the sixth. It's a curveball for strike one as he left the mound, Eduardo, in the fifth. after getting Joe Adell to fly out to center field. And a mound visit right before that. The 0-1 up and away. One ball, one strike. He showed a good deal of emotion, which means something to you different than it might to those sitting in the stands tonight.
1: Just keep an eye on the pitcher when they come off the field.
0: 1-1, swing and a miss, 1-2.
1: Especially in big moments, showing those big gestures. You know, it takes a lot out of you. I always say take 10 off, and that means 10 pitches added to what he already ended with in that inning, and it was 85 pitches. So I would put a plus 10 on that. And Kevin Cash immediately double barrels the bullpen.
0: He's got a righty and a lefty going. The 1-2 pitch to Lowe. Swinging a broken bat, one hopper to second base. Williamson's there, steps and throws to first, one down. So in the bullpen, they've got Kevin Kelly, the right-hander, who pitched last night, and Cam Boozer, who also pitched yesterday. Kelly gave them one-third of an inning, and Boozer one scoreless frame.
1: And the way it's worked so far for Peralta, because he's been in such command of the fastball and changeup, and he's shown a glimpse of the curve, is you go batter by batter, depending on the situation, you take a look at where the, if he's missing location. Not necessarily velocity, but location is more of the X factor.
0: Another lefty digs in. Travis Bazzano wiggles the bat over his shoulder. Hits one high, deep center field. Johnny DeLuca back. He's on the warning track. He's at the blue wall. He makes the catch with about two strides to spare. Bazzano just missed on it. Two up, two down here in the sixth. 3-0 Rays.
1: How about that one right there? This ballpark keeping it in. So far, five pitches, two outs for Freddy Peralta. It's good news for Kevin Cash.
0: 404 to straightaway center field, that 9-foot wall and a dark blue backdrop. Petey Halpin in the left-handed batter's box takes a ball, and Liam Hicks challenges.
6: Catchers are challenged to call a ball.
0: And Hicks.
6: Ball is confirmed. The Reds have one challenge remaining.
1: Yeah, I was surprised he challenged on that. Yeah, he missed by a lot.
0: Almost 3 inches off the plate. We've seen with ABS this year just how good umpires are. So many calls less than a half inch off the plate. 1-0, fouled off the hands, out of play, 1-1.
1: And these are conversations you have to have once the season is over, and I know a lot of organizations are going through it. When is the best time to challenge? You got to look at the score. What part of the lineup are you doing it with?
0: Bases clear, two down, 1-1 pitch, outside 2-1. Did you find during your visits with teams in spring training any through line between how teams chose to approach it at the beginning of the year?
1: I was in one meeting with an organization where the manager came out and told the pitchers, you're not allowed to challenge.
0: The 2-1 pitch, and Halpin hits it toward the roof behind home. Hicks with the mask off, crosses over the white TB logo, and it bounces on the door that goes behind home plate and then slides through the netting to a gentleman in an apron, a shirt, and a tie. He's just looking for somebody to throw it to. I don't think that's ever happened to him before.
1: Well, he's the one that takes care of all the people down there with the drinks.
0: Come on, find a kid. Oh, yeah, he gave it to a young kid. Fabulous.
1: It's a school night.
0: I think that's an excuse to get out of doing homework. I got a ball in a playoff game.
1: Show and tell tomorrow.
0: But you got a zero on the assignment. Ah, throw it out. Base is clear. Two down, 2-2, the count to Halpin. Peralta, 95th pitch of the night. Fastball up, 2-2 at 98. You could tell he was bringing some life to that. He takes a long exhale, making a ring with his lips, knowing, all right, got to get one strike.
1: Just got to throw it down the zone and let Halpin do what he has to do with it.
0: Payoff pitch. Foul back upstairs with a fastball again.
1: Yeah, he's been living upstairs with Halpin the entire evening. Halpin beat him to it with two strikes on a 1-2 count last time. Pretty going and sticking to the repertoire and the scouting report.
0: Fastball has been the bread and butter tonight. Since he got here from the Mets, started throwing the changeup almost 25-30% of the time. Tonight, the changeup, 18%. Almost 75% fastball. He threw it on his first 3-2, and his follow-up pitch is fouled back again. The curveball, as Petey Halpin has extra life here against Peralta.

He's thrown just 10 curveballs. Still, though, what has eluded him? It's a 1-2-3 inning. But a chance here. A third 3-2 to Halpin. Swing and a high pop. That's foul out of play.

0: 3-2 again. Swing and a miss, strike three. Change up for Freddy Peralta. He pumps his fist, pounds it against his chest as he walks off with very likely his last pitch of the night.
1: 99 pitches so far in this shutout that Freddy Peralta is pitching with a lot of emotion, doing the job as he's done while he's been here in Tampa.
0: He exits with a 3-0 lead, his sixth strikeout of the night, a 1-2-3 sixth inning. In the middle of the sixth, the Rays 3, the Guardians nothing. 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
0: Home sixth and the Rays trying to even this best of seven series at one game apiece. Of a 3-0 lead over the Cleveland Guardians. Mike Cousins, Eduardo Perez along with you on this Tuesday night. We got our first pitching change. Parker Messick, the rookie, is done for Cleveland. 5 innings, 6 hits, 3 runs, none of them earned. An error charge to Jose Ramirez at third base, the catalyst for that 3-run fourth inning for the Rays. 2 walks, 3 strikeouts, gives way to the righty Sean Armstrong out of the Cleveland pen.
1: Yeah, Sean Armstrong, just a different delivery, especially from the right side. Dominant against right-handed hitters this season.
0: Starts off with a righty, Johnny DeLuca. First pitch swinging, ground ball up the middle, behind second. Bazzano fields on the grass, rockets into first, and it's not in time. It looked like a communication breakdown there behind second base between Rocchio at short and Bazzano at second.
1: Yeah, Rocchio was playing to the hole, and Bazzano thought that Rocchio was going to get it, so he took a step back not to collide with Rocchio, and because of it, that extra step gave DeLuca an opportunity to be able to get his second hit of the game.
0: Both of them infield singles. And the chaos master, Chandler Simpson, bats for Tampa Bay. It pulls Ramirez way in at third. And the throw to first on DeLuca, who stole 17 bases in 23 tries during the regular season.
1: That was to see if Chandler Simpson was going to square up or not. A lot of people are asking themselves in that dugout, is Chandler Simpson going to bunt or not?
0: His team bunted the most in baseball this year and the most for base hits, too. Pitch to Simpson, taking all the way. It's a sweeper for a strike, nothing and one.
1: The ability that Simpson has to be able to put bat to ball is special.
0: Armstrong comes in out of the bullpen for Cleveland. Well-rested, his last appearance Thursday, an inning and two-thirds. The right-hander set the 0-1. Sweeper in there for a strike, nothing and two on Simpson. Simpson came up in the second, grounded into a 4-6-3 double play, and it looked like he might have done that in the fourth, but he beat the throw, and he was the second of 3 runs to come in and score that inning. 0-2 pitch now, and he pokes it into the gap left center field. Halpin's on the move. He gets there in the alleyway, tracks it down, a strong

0: overhand throw back in. DeLuca back to first. Simpson's out number one for the Rays in the bottom of the sixth.
1: That's curious. Simpson, when he gets the ball in the air, he is not as good as every other average major leaguer. And then the opposite is true for him. His key is you got to hit it on the ground. Let the velocity play. Put the defense on their heels.
0: Looks like we're getting a pinch hitter here. Richie Palacios in the number seven spot. The lefty Messick out of the game. Palacios batting from the left-hand side will take over for Ben Williamson, who in two plate appearances walked and hit that ground ball to third base that turned into the error. Williamson came in to score the third Rays run. And a nice ovation here for Palacios as well.
1: Rich Palacios, valuable off the bench for this reason. Armstrong, fly ball pitcher versus left-handed hitters.
0: Palacios, a former Cleveland draft pick 6 or 8 years ago, takes a first pitch sweeper inside 1-0. So many connective threads between Cleveland and Tampa Bay in this series. Stephen Vogt, the Cleveland manager, 6 professional seasons in the minors and the majors with Tampa Bay. Kevin Cash, leader of the Rays, spent 2 years under Terry Francona as the bullpen coach in Cleveland. A throw to first. Johnny DeLuca is back in safely.
1: You hear the boos in the background, and you know that Tampa Bay has a lot of speed. How many times do you think these fans have booed on every pickoff throw?
0: Quite a lot over the last couple of weeks. 1-0 pitch. Palacios lets a cutter go for a ball, 2-0.
1: They're so dominant, Tampa Bay Rays at home, 55-26 during the regular season. Tough to beat here.
0: Only Milwaukee has been better at home. 2-0 to Palacios. Armstrong, the righty, fires. Hard grounder, foul. Smoked it up the first baseline. 2-1. Good job by the ball boy, keeping everybody safe in the Rays bullpen down the right field line.
1: Straddle to a knee as well to protect. Gotta love that.
0: Fundamentally strong.
1: Is this the only bullpen that's still in play? Used to be the Cubs. It used to be the Giants.
0: Yeah. 2-1 count on Palacios. He stands tall, left-hand box, the pitch. And it's a grounder up the third baseline. It trickles foul. That was not intentionally hit that way, but it rolled about 70 feet. Took a left turn, and the count 2-2.
1: I grew up going to a ballpark in Cincinnati, Riverfront Stadium, that later changed to Synergy Field. Bullpens were down the lines as well in play. Not a lot anymore. I think this is it.
0: Thinking back in history, have you ever played MLB The Show, the video game? They've got the historical parks there.
1: I have not.
0: Polo Grounds. Well, you and I are on the same flight tomorrow. You can borrow my Nintendo Switch. You can
1: not play. Happening.
0: Polo Grounds had it out in the outfield. So big. 2 balls, 2 strikes to Palacios. Here's the pitch. And he scoops it high in the air. Hedges the catcher behind home. Loses the mask. Holds the glove up. Makes the catch above the left shoulder for out number 2 here in the 6th. Rays 3. Guardians nothing. All right. So looking ahead, 7th inning. It'll be Hedges, Rocchio, and Kwan. And the action continues in the Rays bullpen. Do you think 99 pitches and done for Freddy Peralta tonight?
1: I believe so, unless they go batter by batter. But I think Peralta should be done. They continue to warm up in the pen.
0: Liam Hicks comes up, a 2-run single in the 4th. First pitch swinging. Drives it well to the gap, but Halpin was shaded that way. The center fielder settles, makes the catch, and the Rays are retired rather quietly here in the 6th inning. 3 innings to go in game number 2, and the Rays trying to tie this series at 1 game apiece, lead the Guardians 3-0. This is the American League Championship Series on ESPN Radio and the ESPN app, presented by Gusto.
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1: Reminder, Game 3 of the NLCS coming tomorrow night. The Brewers up 2-0 have handled Shohei Ohtani in this series. Ohtani just 3 of 20, no extra base hits so far in October. Manager Dave Roberts saying Ohtani will be in the Game 3 lineup. Game 3 coverage coming tomorrow, 7:30 Eastern on ESPN Radio and the ESPN app. The Rays stake to the 3-0 lead, going to the pen for the first time after a strong six from Freddie Peralta, trying to hold the lead and even the series at a game apiece, headed back to Cleveland. We'll go back to Tropicana Field with Eduardo Perez and Mike Cousins.
3: Nick, you want to talk about a strong six innings from Freddie Peralta? He threw 29 pitches at 97 or faster tonight, the most in any outing of his career, regular season or postseason. That'll tell you what this game meant to Freddie Peralta tonight.
4: He was ready, and he threw that fastball with conviction, something he really did not in New York earlier this year, and just got stronger and stronger here.
3: Defensive change, Richie Palacios in at second for Ben Williamson. And a pinch hitter is Patrick Bailey, another catcher, who half swings at the first pitch. A sinker comes up empty, 0-1. Well, Bailey yesterday singled in the second, hit a solo home run that tied the game leading off the seventh inning. Here the 0-1 to Bailey, batting from the left side. Takes down and away from Kevin Kelly on the mound. One ball and one strike. So Peralta, six innings, four hits, no runs, two walks, and six strikeouts. Tons of velocity relative to his normal. The righty Kelly, who went a third of an inning last night with a 1-1 pitch, and Bailey strokes it foul to the third base seats. 1-2.
4: Sinker, four-seamer, changeup, and sweeper. Mostly it's that sinker changeup combination. When he goes to the four-seamer, he likes to elevate for show.
3: Comes home. Up and away, two balls, two strikes. He pitched a ton this year, a career-high 71 regular season games, and had the sixth highest ground ball rate in the majors, almost 60%. The delivery certainly plays a part. 2-2 to Bailey. And it's low, 3-2. And among pitchers remaining in the postseason, he's got the highest ground ball rate. The other would have been Tim Hill, but he wasn't on the Yankees Division Series roster. 3-2 pitch to Bailey. And he missed. Oh, he got it. Strike three. A delayed call. Bailey, a catcher, challenges. Carlos Torres, the home plate ump, adding a layer of suspense. A late call there, and it is ball four. So Bailey with a pinch hit appearance, and he walks as the Guardians are looking for some life offensively here, down 3-0 in the seventh.
4: Missed by 2.5 inches. Bailey tossed the bat. And earlier this year, Carlos Torres did not allow a hitter to actually challenge after he had tossed the bat, saying it was too much time. This time in the playoffs, he does.
3: Ryan Rocchio steps in. Switch hitter left side. Righty Kelly, his pitch. Swinging a flare center field. DeLuca back a couple of steps and jogs in. He's there, makes the catch. One away. An outfield legend throwing out the first pitch both yesterday and today for the Rays. Yesterday was Carl Crawford. I think we're staying at our hotel.
4: Yeah, I saw him this morning for breakfast. I know I saw you as well.
3: Yeah, I didn't get the invite. Thanks, appreciate that.
4: Didn't see our producer.
3: Mike Martino, I think, was at Starbucks. And then Kevin Kiermaier today threw out the first pitch. So bringing out the big stars here in Florida. Rocchio retired. Top of the order, Stephen Kwan. 1-for-3. Takes the first pitch off the plate to the right-hand batter's box. 1-0. It's going to be Donovan Mitchell of the Cleveland Cavaliers throwing out the first pitch, game 3 at Progressive Field on Thursday night in Cleveland.
4: Probably was a Mets fan.
3: Well, just because your dad works for the team doesn't mean you have to root for him.
4: Let's see Steve Cohen, the owner of the Mets here.
3: 1-0 pitch outside, 2-0 to Kwan. And we're going to get a mound visit here. Action continuing in the bullpen. The lefty Ian Seymour has been warming up this entire inning. We got Kwan, a lefty at the plate, but it's only the third batter for Kelly, so they can't make the pitching change just yet. Everybody in the infield in. It's a crucial spot here. Cleveland with a leadoff man on, one out, down 3-0, top 7.
4: That's a big at-bat, though, because you do want Kelly for the matchup against Jose Ramirez as well, who's on deck. Want to be able to understand what you have to do with Stephen Kwan, who's just a tough, difficult out. Best thing you can do is you have to throw it over the plate. You cannot walk Stephen Kwan. Make him earn it.
3: He was one of 4 hitters this year, qualified batters, with more walks than strikeouts. One of those other ones is the catcher right now, Liam Hicks. 2-0 count for Kwan. And the pitch, low. 3 balls and no strikes.
4: It's one of the manager's worst nightmares, getting a bullpen, an arm, and not being able to control the strike zone.
3: The pitch, inside corner, called strike 3-1.
4: And you know just as well as I do, Jose Ramirez wants an opportunity to be able to tie this game up with one swing of the bat.
3: Ramirez an error in the fourth, the 3-1. Juan takes another strike, 3-2, and that's the difference in the game right now. Ground ball to Ramirez with 2 out in the fourth. It got by him. A run scored. Next batter, 2 more runs scored. That's where we are now. 3-0. 3-2 to Kwan. And he laces it foul. Third base side to the seats. They will do it again on 3-2.
4: There are a few hitters in the league that you would think can sometimes just foul tough pitches off. And Stephen Kwan is one of those hitters.
3: Payoff pitch. Kwan, line drive through the left side. It's a base hit past the dive of the shortstop, Walls. Simpson quickly gets it right back into Walls as Patrick Bailey goes first to second. And oh, what a redemptive arc this could be for Jose Ramirez. The slugger strides with his confident walk to the plate as he represents the tying run for Cleveland here in the seventh.
4: Jose Ramirez, who entered this game hitting .471 over his previous 4 postseason games with 8 RBI, has a chance to do damage.
3: 1-for-3 at the plate. He waits and takes outside ball 1. Rays 3, Guardians nothing, top of the 7th. Runners at 1st and 2nd, and 1 down. The 1-0 pitch, Kelly to Ramirez. Oh, he let a good one go. A fastball for a strike, 1-1.
4: Ramirez does not need to hit the ball hard to beat you. With his contact ability and speed, he does enough damage.
3: Driven in a run in 4 straight here in the postseason. 1-1 pitch. Swinging a fly ball, center field, not a threat. DeLuca's in, waves everybody else off. The center fielder's got it. They're out number 2. A 1-for-4 night for Jose Ramirez. He goes back to the third base dugout. And here comes Rays manager Kevin Cash. The lefty Chase DeLauder coming up to bring in the lefty Ian Seymour out of the bullpen. It's called the bullpen, Eduardo.
4: He got out of there quick enough from the dugout. Making that decision, he was committed to Seymour immediately as soon as he saw that ball in the air.
3: It's called the bullpen is brought to you by Pella Windows and Doors. 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
1: Nick DeLuca back here with you in our Baseball Tonight studios. Game 2 tonight in St. Pete. NLCS shifting to L.A. for Game 3 tomorrow. Brewers up 2-0. L.A. manager Dave Roberts saying that Shohei Ohtani will be in the Game 3 lineup as the Dodgers try and dig themselves out of a hole. 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
3: Nick, thank you very much. We've got two down, seventh inning. Two runners aboard for the Guardians. They trail the Rays 3-0. Who's got the best stuff here left on left? Ian Seymour for the second straight game out of the pen. And the rookie Chase DeLauder in the left-hand batter's box. Patrick Bailey, the runner at second. He drew a walk. Stephen Kwan behind him at first with a single. DeLauder has walked twice tonight. First pitch from Seymour. Check swing, a look down the third base line, and the safe sign given by Chad Fairchild. One ball, no strikes to DeLauder.
4: DeLauder in the pass versus Seymour, 0 for 1 with a strikeout.
3: Seymour, two-thirds, scoreless last night. The 1-0 pitch. Hard line drive down the right field line. It's a fair ball, tumbling into the corner, and it bounces off the wall. Bailey comes in to score from second. Kwan is held at third. DeLauder pulls into second base. He gets the Guardians on the board with a line drive into the right field corner. And in the seventh inning, it's Tampa Bay 3-1.
4: Now, I got to question the call right there by Odor at third base to hold up Kwan. I thought it was a great opportunity with the speed of Kwan. Two outs to be able to send him. I understand they are down two now. But you got to keep putting the pressure on. No guarantees after. Joe Adell not coming up to bat now versus Seymour.
3: Adell is 0 for 3 tonight in the cleanup spot. Runners at second and third. A base hit could tie it. First pitch is inside to Adell for ball one.
4: That's a boost of confidence right there from Odor at third base. Telling Joe Adell, we trust in you to be able to get the job done.
3: DeLauder at second after the RBI double. Kwan at third. The 1-0 pitch. Fouled back off the catcher Hicks. One ball, one strike to Adell, who was an RBI machine after coming over at the trade deadline from the Angels. So Seymour leans forward, tucks his glove against the front of his white jersey, lifts the leg, the 1-1. Big swing and a miss over a changeup. He's ahead 1-2 on Adell. Eight postseason runs driven in for Joe Adell. Most of anybody here in the playoffs. He calls time in a big moment. Trying to slow the heart rate down. Rays 3, Guardians 1. And they've got the tying runs in scoring position with two out. A 1-2 pitch from Seymour on the way. Swing and a miss. He struck him out. Back-to-back changeups, and he gets out of trouble, stranding two and ending the Guardians 7.
4: Suddenly Seymour goes to the changeup to be able to do it. Head goes one way, the changeup goes the other, and they strand two. Big runs, big pitch by Seymour.
3: Nine left on the base paths tonight. Stretch time here at the Trop. Rays 3, Guardians 1. 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
11: Rays reliever Ian Seymour wiggled Tampa Bay out of trouble. Top of the seventh, near the bottom half of the frame. It's a 3-1 Rays lead over the Guardians. With Eduardo Perez, Mike Cousins, Taylor Walls leading off against ready reliever Sean Armstrong. A bunt right back to Armstrong's glove. He came off the mound to the first base side, stuck out the glove, and that's the easiest out he'll probably have here in the postseason.
4: That's one that the infielders don't call him off for.
11: The rare case.
4: The rare case.
11: Action continues behind Armstrong in the pen, who retired the side in the sixth, giving up an infield single. And now back to the top of the order, Yandy Diaz. Tim Herron is warming up, the left-hander in the bullpen. Down the left field line for Cleveland. The Rays bullpen is quiet. Yandy Diaz is 0-for-3 in the leadoff spot tonight. The 1-0 pitch is a foul back off the hands to the netting. One ball and one strike to Diaz. And if they can win a game without Yandy Diaz picking up a base hit, it's a great sign for this offense. One ball, one strike, one away. Nobody on. Here it comes. It's a fastball on the outside corner. A called strike. 1-2.
4: That's a pitch right there where I thought Yandy Diaz hasn't challenged a strike at all. All year. To me, that's impressive. But that's one that you see a lot of guys challenging late in games.
11: 1-2 pitch from Armstrong. Well off the plate. 2-2.
4: I asked him about it. I said, why haven't you challenged? He said, I forget that we can.
11: Well, 160, however many games later.
4: Yeah. He's been a DH the entire season. He's never been on the defensive side of it.
11: Righty's 2-2. Slap foul. Third deck, right side out of play. That is really incredible, though. No challenges whatsoever.
4: It's impressive.
11: Two balls, two strikes on Diaz. A couple of ground outs, a fly out to center. 2-2. Whacked foul outside. Foul territory, right side and out of play. Yandy Diaz played with Cleveland 2018, got traded away after the season. 2-2, poked foul again behind home plate. Part of a deal to get Carlos Santana and Jake Bowers from the Rays to Cleveland. Bowers still very much alive in the playoffs with Milwaukee. They'll play tomorrow night here on ESPN Radio. 2-2 up and into Diaz. Three balls and two strikes. He shakes the bat out, holding the knob and the barrel like he was trying to knock water off of a towel, and digs back in. Armstrong, from the first base side of the rubber, comes home with a 3-2. Swing and a foul tip into the glove of Patrick Bailey, who stayed in the game defensively. Strike three, it's an 0-for-4 night for Yandy Diaz.
4: Yeah, if you're able to neutralize him, great job right there on the sweeper that he was able to throw him late. Steven Vogt has seen what he's needed to see from Armstrong.
11: And he's out from the third base dugout. It's like seeing a comet. A manager is just in his regular jersey. No pullover top, no hooded sweatshirt.
4: I was thinking the same exact thing.
11: Going, who is that? With a number on the back of his jersey. Number 12, Steven Vogt, with a call to the bullpen here in the bottom of the seventh. Two away, it's Tampa Bay 3, Cleveland 1. This is the American League Championship Series on ESPN Radio and the ESPN app.
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1: Nick DeLuca back here with you in our Baseball Tonight studios. NLCS heading to L.A. for Game 3 tomorrow. Brewers up 2-0 have handled Shohei Ohtani in the series. Brewers manager Pat Murphy talking his team's approach.
13: I mean, we remember vividly at this time last year that he, maybe had the best baseball game ever played the day he pitched against us and, you know, hit a home run every time up, it seemed like. Well, you can't forget that, his capabilities, whatever. But still, all that being said, you know how tough it is to execute what he did? You still have to go at him. You have to go at everybody.
1: Ohtani will be in the Game 3 lineup tomorrow. 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Back to the Trop with Eduardo Perez and Mike Cousins.
11: Nick, it's a 3-1 ball game. Rays in the lead over the Guardians, trying to even this best of seven series. One game apiece. Guardians playing the matchups here. The lefty Tim Herron out of the bullpen to face left-handed hitting Jonathan Aranda. 0-for-2, also hit by a pitch, a wave and a miss, and a nasty curveball. Starts him off 0-1.
4: Big outing for Herron. He struggled against the White Sox in that outing that he had in Chicago, and you need to be able to build the trust back from Steven Vogt.
11: Third base,
4: doing it here.
11: Third base side of the rubber for the southpaw. Goes back to the breaking ball, and Aranda lays off. One ball, one strike. Herron pitched three times in that series. He's one of the rare rested relievers in this Cleveland bullpen. You can't necessarily say that about Eric Sabrowski or the closer Cade Smith or Hunter Gaddis, but with a few days of rest, here comes his 1-1, and it's a grounder up the first baseline, a foul ball right of the runner's lane. One ball, two strikes. The boy has Tim Herron worked a ton. This is his 220th relief appearance, second most by a Cleveland southpaw for his first four seasons. 29-year-old on the bump. Lefty's sitting under 200 against him career, 193. 1-2 pitch is a tapper behind home over the TB logo painted in white. Still 1-2 to Aranda.
4: Aranda, tough pitch to foul off on that one. Down and away. Not a lot of guys are able to even put wood on that.
11: Curveball is the pitch he throws the most. Batters hit 164 against that. 1-2. It's a breaking ball. Curveball down and away. Two balls, two strikes. Boy, is it enticing. He doesn't necessarily throw it for a strike. And it does look good coming out of the hand from the lefty. And he gives himself an advantage, having it tail away from a left-handed batter working from the extreme third base side of the rubber. He comes set, looking down at the pitcher's slab, his eyes to the plate, and the ball, 2-2. Line drive, left field. Kwan coming on. And he makes a lunging catch on the run. And the inning is over.

0: Tim Herron gets the job done. We are through seven here at Tropicana Field. Tampa Bay 3 and Cleveland 1. 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
0: Rays up 3-1 over the Guardians. Top of the eighth inning at Tropicana Field. Mike Cousins and Eduardo Perez along with you here in Florida. Tomorrow in L.A., it'll be John Schaumbe and Doug Glanville with the call for Brewers-Dodgers Game 3. Milwaukee has a 2-0 lead in that series. Coverage at 7:30 Eastern on Fox and ESPN Radio. Robert Gasser, Blake Snell, your pitching matchup there. Shohei Ohtani will be in the lineup. 24 straight games, though, without a home run for Shohei. Tied for the longest streak of his career. Well, in the seventh, Ian Seymour came on to replace Kevin Kelly, gave up an RBI double to Chase DeLauder, and then stranded two. The Guardians' biggest issue has been twofold tonight. One, the three unearned runs on a Jose Ramirez error going back to the fourth inning. On top of that, offensively, they stranded 9 runners on base tonight.
8: Yeah, they have, and they haven't played their best and cleanest baseball, and they're hoping with 6 outs left that they can at least catch up to this 2-run deficit that they have.
0: Nathaniel Lowe is 0-for-3, a couple of strikeouts. It's a lefty at the plate, lefty on the mound. Seymour's first pitch to Lowe is low, ball one.
8: Seymour trying to redeem himself against Lowe yesterday, who on an 0-2 pitch was able to drive in two with a base hit up the middle.
0: Here's the 1-0. Lowe is taking all the way. It's a called strike. Right index finger pointed to the right by Carlos Torres behind the plate. 1-1.
8: Last 2 years haven't been good for Lowe against left-handed pitching. 155. Lowest in Major League Baseball.
0: 1-1. And he takes a ball. 2-1. And it has been a topsy-turvy year for Nathaniel Lowe. His mother passed away in March. He has been on the move this year. Him and his wife and their young child between several Airbnbs. Didn't know if he was going to make the Reds out of spring training. His 2-1 is fisted out towards second base. On the run, Palacios going to his right up the middle, makes a leaping grab to retire Lowe. He is 0-for-4 tonight, one away in the eighth.
8: You get points for Airbnb?
0: Loyalty points.
8: You do?
0: Maybe.
8: There we go, because when you're on the road that much, you do get him, and he's been a big part of their success.
0: So one away. Lane of left-handed batters continues with Travis Bazzana. He's 1-for-3. The pitch, swinging a liner. It's short, and Taylor Walls, one step to his left, makes the catch. That was much harder hit than the ball off the bat from Nathaniel Lowe. 107 to Taylor Walls. Right place, right time, 2 down.
8: Same outcome right there. Just diversifying a little bit of that infield portfolio. As you get the second out, Petey Halpin, who's due up and had a great night, even with the 2 strikeouts, because of the way he was able to battle in those at-bats. 10 foul balls is going to get pinch hit for in this at-bat.
9: It'll be Angel Martinez. And with that, it's a mound visit as well to discuss strategy here. As Martinez gets ready, swishing his feet around in the right-hand batter's box. He's clearing things out, maybe helping himself get a little bit comfortable. He was a late-game addition last night as well for Cleveland. Stepped in for Halpin in the seventh, struck out. But in the ninth, singled, came in to score.
8: And the confidence is back for Martinez. And during batting practice today, he was like, man, I was caught in between. I was doubting myself a little bit. And all of a sudden, he gets that big base hit yesterday, and that was a confidence booster for him. He wants to be able to gain the trust of Stephen Vogt and see if he can try to get himself back into that lineup during this ALCS.
9: Yeah, it was a rough choice to make, but one that they had to for Cleveland's sake. He was 0-15 with 8 strikeouts in the first 4 games against Chicago in the division series. Rays up 3-1 over Cleveland, top of the 8th. 2 down, nobody on, and Martinez swings the first pitch, fouls it back as it ascends the netting and lands basically at his feet in the right-hand batter's box, 0-1.
8: I call him the G2s. He's part of the G2. That's the second generation of father-sons that played in the major league. Sandy Martinez, his father. Experience always counts and always plays.
9: Swing and a pop-up behind home plate. And it's into the seats. No balls and 2 strikes.
8: Seymour has that changeup, and it's not just one. He has that straight change that he'll throw for a strike, but he has one that's almost, I used to call it the dead fish. Comes in, and all of a sudden, you think it's there, and it's not just the lack of velocity, but the excess in movement out of the zone.
9: Bases empty, 2 out, and the 0-2 pitch. High. Sweeper misses upstairs, 1-2. Martinez, believe it or not, was their biggest home run hitter this year. 18 of them. Can he come through here just to get on base? The 1-2. Swing and a miss. Change up downstairs. Strike 3. Inning over.
8: The dead fish. I'm telling you, you see it out of the zone. You think it's great. And Seymour gets it done in this top half of the 8th inning.
9: Guardians down 1-2-3. And the Rays will have Caminero, Mesa, and DeLuca with a 2-run advantage when they come to the plate in the bottom of the 8th inning. This is the American League Championship Series on ESPN Radio and the ESPN app, presented by Gusto.
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9: Bottom of the 8th inning in Game 2 of this American League Championship Series. In this game, the Rays have a 3-1 lead over the Cleveland Guardians. It's Cleveland with a 1-0 series lead. So the Rays feeling good. They're going to face a pitcher that has not pitched in the postseason this year for the Cleveland Guardians. It's a starter turned reliever, and right-hander Slade Ciccone comes out of the bullpen. The reason he hasn't pitched in this postseason, he was left off of the American League Division Series roster. So the 27-year-old from Oviedo, Florida, that's outside of Orlando, 6'4", 219 pounds, makes his first appearance since September 26th. One inning in relief on the road against Kansas City. And what a spot to step into here. This Junior Caminero leads it off. The number three hitter, who hit 42 home runs this year, one off the American League lead, is 1-for-2 tonight, a double, a walk. Last time in the fifth, popped out to right, Eduardo.
8: Yeah, and Ciccone, who attacks, you have to attack him early because he'll throw that first pitch strike 70% of the time.
9: And a swing and a foul tip into the glove of Patrick Bailey, beg your pardon. Hedges started, Bailey has come in, and it's 0-1.
8: I always say Ciccone instead of Ciccone.
9: Anybody you know that there's a reason you do that?
8: Interesting. A lot of people with Italian last names get all over me all the time for it.
9: That's our head honcho, our program director for remote events, Pete Ciccone, here at ESPN Radio. 0-1 the count from Ciccone, and a swing and a miss. A cut fastball tailing away right on right. No balls and two strikes.
8: Is it a smaller version of our Jefe?
9: Gonna have to check the Fordham University Athletic Department records for the answer. In the meantime, an 0-2 pitch on the way from the righty. Outside with the cutter, one ball and two strikes. That was a chase pitch there.
8: And Junior Caminero shakes his head and says, no, I am not chasing that one. Gotta do better.
9: Defensive changes in the outfield here with Martinez coming in, the 1-2. Caminero fouls back a fastball, one ball, two strikes. Stephen Kwan goes from left field to center field, so they've got the guy who's won the last four Gold Gloves in left. In center field, Angel Martinez into the game in left, and Petey Halpin exits. 3-1 Rays, last of the eighth. Nobody out. 1-2 to Caminero. And he chases on a ball downstairs. The curveball got him swinging for strike three.
8: That's what the young kids call the sword on that one. And Ciccone, who attacks the strike zone and makes you chase away. This time, Caminero does not shake his head at Ciccone, but he does that himself on his way back to the dugout.
9: Nobody on, one down for Victor Mesa Jr. Struck out, grounded into a fielder's choice, popped out, and pops this one foul to the third deck. Behind home, out of play for strike one.
8: The Rays are really high on Mesa Jr. They think he can turn into a superstar-type player. Defense plays, his bat also plays.
9: And he takes time, as is his custom in an 0-1 count. So there is no action behind Ciccone in the bullpen with Cleveland down two here in the last of the eighth. The deficit will be at least that in the ninth. The 0-1 pitch, swing and a miss. Fastball at 97, no balls, two strikes. Last night in a non-save situation, we saw Guardians closer Cade Smith. It's set up to be a save situation right now. And in the Rays bullpen down the right field line, they've got their closer going. The 0-2 fouled straight back. Brian Baker, who in the division series was a perfect 3-for-3, has started his warm-up tosses.
8: And having conversations with managers, if we have had in the ALDS and CS now, you can tell this is a longer series, a 7-game series. Got to be careful how you use them.
9: 0-2 pitch is in the dirt. Check swing and appeal to third. It's no swing. That ball took a real long roll away from Patrick Bailey, three-quarters of the way to the third base dugout, but it's 1-2.
8: If you do not throw Gattis, you don't throw Cade Smith tonight, that means you would have them for two off days, consecutive off days, and then you have to play a potential three consecutive days in Cleveland if this score stays as is.
9: Ciccone leans back, hands at the belt, the 1-2. Downstairs, curveball below the knees, two balls, two strikes. And Baker in that Yankees series as they swept 3-0. Last two teams to sweep in the division series since 2022. Won the World Series, by the way. Here's a 2-2 pitch. And it's hit foul, third base side of the seats. Brian Baker, the closer for the Rays, became the only pitcher in the history of the sport since saves became an official stat in 1969 to save every game of a three-game sweep in the postseason without allowing a hit. He did it against the Yankees. 2-2 pitch. Foul back to the seats again.
8: I saw Al flinch. I'm telling you, these foul balls are getting closer and closer to this booth.
9: Engineer Al Rosenberg. I think he'll be protected by producer Mike Martino sitting to our left, who's leapt at every foul ball that's come our way. Glad he's paying attention. Two balls, two strikes. One away here in the eighth. Swing and a miss. Sweeper for strike three. Great pitch from Ciccone. Two batters, two strikeouts.
8: Good pitch, late break to be able to get the second out, and Ciccone's making Stephen Vogt look good by being able to rest up Gattis, being able to rest up Kate Smith as well. Just imagine having 2 days off in this type of time during the year.
9: Johnny DeLuca swings and misses at a cut fastball for strike one. So Ciccone had his role changed during the course of the season. He came out of the gates as a starter and was that until the trade deadline when Foster Griffin came over from Washington. One is outside, one ball and one strike. And then down the stretch, turned into a reliever. That's not an easy change to make. Certainly it can feel like a demotion in role. And he made seven appearances out of the pen, 13 and two-thirds innings, struck out 15, walked four. And he's going for a 1-2-3 inning here in the last of the eighth. 1-1 pitch to DeLuca, swinging a ground ball up the middle at short. Rocchio takes a high bounce, a sidearm toss to first, and that retires the side. Ciccone's first postseason appearance here in 2026 sets the Rays down in order, 1-2-3. Brian Baker for the Rays coming on, and he has converted 33 straight saves. Rays 3, Guardians 1 in the ninth inning next. The lights go down, and the cell phone lights come on here at the Trop. You're listening to the American League Championship Series on ESPN Radio and the ESPN app, presented by Gusto.
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9: It was six of the best innings of Freddy Peralta's career tonight. The starting pitcher for the Tampa Bay Rays, six scoreless. He struck out six. And after the bullpen has carried them to the ninth, it's the Rays 3 and the Guardians 1. Three outs to get for closer Brian Baker, who in the regular season saved 41 games. That was tied for the most in the bigs, along with Cade Smith, who's waiting and watching on the other side for Cleveland. Mike Cousins, Eduardo Perez with you. And this is it for Cleveland. If they can't score here, it'll be a 1-1 series going to Cleveland for Game 3 on Thursday.
8: High release point for Brian Baker, who's been absolutely filthy this entire year, especially in high leverage situations. Hitters 1, 2, 3 in the order is usually the best hitters in the lineups. are just hitting .088 this year off of him. That's best in Major League Baseball.
9: Catcher Patrick Bailey, the leadoff man. Switch hitter, batting left. Righty's first pitch is a changeup in the dirt, 1-0.
8: It's straight over the top. Uncomfortable delivery. Fastball changeup. That's his bread and butter.
9: He is a soft-spoken man with a weight heavy on his shoulders right now. The 1-0 from Baker. Swing and a foul off the hands behind home. One ball and one strike. The 31-year-old accidentally got important at work this year. He wasn't supposed to be the closer. Next man up, and here he is. 6'6", 235 pounds. Hunch at the waist. Stands straight up. The 1-1. Check swing, bouncing ball foul off the netting of the third base dugout. And Bailey's down 1-2 against Baker. This game turned in the fourth. The door was open for the Rays, an error by Jose Ramirez. All three Rays runs unearned in that inning. 3-1 Tampa Bay. 1-2 pitch. Fly ball foul and out of play down the left field line.
8: Think about those old Iron Mike machines that you used to put tokens in the batting cages. If you just put it 5 feet up, that's what it feels like facing Brian Baker. It comes from way up there.
9: The 1-2 pitch again. Swing and a miss, strike three. A changeup at 84. And Patrick Bailey was looking for anything other than that changeup. Strike three.
8: Strike three, filthy upstairs, gets it. Think it's going to come down, and it doesn't. Bailey goes back in disgust.
9: One out, bases empty. Shortstop Brian Rocchio, he's 0-for-3 tonight. Third baseman Caminero is in. Rocchio swings, hits a high fly right field. Mesa, he's back, he's at the wall, and it's into his glove on the warning track. Ho-ho! Off the bat, it looked like trouble. He had his hands in the air. Kind of tricky with that. And then when it came down, he goes, I had it all the way.
8: I'll tell you, he looked back, and it's like, did he lose it? I've been in that situation. I go into panic mode. That was a little bit of nervousness for a lot of fans, but not for Mesa.
9: Crowd standing. Two out. Rays one out away from a win. It's Stephen Kwan, the batter. First pitch is a fastball on the inside corner, strike one. After a demoralizing game one that the Rays lost 7-3, they're one out away from tying this series at a game apiece. Kwan's got two hits tonight. The pitch, ground ball up the middle. Wells, the shortstop there behind the bag, throws to first, and the ball game is over. Brian Baker remains perfect. Closing games for the Rays here in the postseason. And Tampa Bay wins it 3-1. This best of seven ALCS heads to Cleveland, Ohio, tied one game apiece.
8: The tone was set early. Freddie Peralta dominated. 99 pitches, being able to face the 25 batters, six strikeouts, walk two, hit one. But he was confident with the fastball, threw it 72% of the time, and then the speed took over, the pressure. If you make a mistake against a team like the Tampa Bay Rays, they'll make you pay. Those three runs, a crooked inning in the fourth inning, paid dividends for the Rays.
9: It's certainly unusual to have all three runs you scored in a postseason game be unearned. It's only the seventh team since earned run became a stat in 1913 to have scored three or more unearned runs, all of them in a postseason game. It hasn't happened since the Brewers in 2008.
8: Oh, wow. And not only that, it was Jose Ramirez, one of the sure-handed guys in the infield, a leader for the team. This one's going to sting for them. But now they get to go back to Cleveland. They did steal a game here yesterday, and I think that's the important thing, and that's the message that Stephen Vogt is going to convey to his players once they get into that clubhouse.
9: Buster Olney down on the field. He's going to grab a couple players to talk to here as the Rays celebrate a 3-1 victory. And how about Brian Baker? His time on the mound has been very brief because he's saved four games here in the postseason and still is yet to allow a base hit. So the two best closers in the game, successful in what they've done here in the postseason. Cade Smith yesterday, even though it wasn't a save situation, and Baker 4-for-4, goes 1-2.

0: 2-3 here in the ninth inning tonight.
1: And lost in this loss, the job that Armstrong, Heron, and Ciccone did for the Cleveland Guardians, keeping them in the game, trying to get their offense to come up big, paid dividends as well.
0: The final totals tonight, here as the Rays win, 3 runs on 7.

0: With all the runners left on base. Liam Hicks, the catcher for the Rays, a big part of this win. He's in front of the first base dugout with Buster Olney.
1: Liam Hicks, Freddie Peralta's velocity was up tonight. What'd you think of his stuff?
2: Unbelievable. I mean, yeah, they call him Fastball Freddie for a reason, and it was working today. Just so happy for him. I mean, he works his butt off. To see how good he is right now, this is unbelievable.
1: First pitch strikes is 17 to 24 batters he faced. How important was that and what he was doing tonight?
2: I think that establishes everything. You know, no one likes hitting in a 0-1 count, and it makes it so much tougher. So credit to him for being able to land all kinds of pitches in the zone. That was great.
1: So you had a good view of the ground ball hit to Jose Ramirez. What was your reaction as you see it go through his legs?
2: I mean, you got to take advantage of those moments when that happens. So, when I was coming up to the plate, I thought about that. And, you don't really see that happen with him. He's such a good player. But luckily, we were able to capitalize.
1: And you get the two-run single. How did that feel?
2: Oh, unbelievable. I mean, yeah, I've been pressing a little bit here, trying to get some hits, trying to help the team win as much as I can. So that felt great.
1: How you feeling about the series 1-1?
2: Yeah, I mean, it's a dogfight. This is a good team we're up against, so every game comes right down to the wire, so it's been a ton of fun, but hopefully we can keep it going.
1: Liam, thanks. Back to you.
0: That's Buster Olney with Liam Hicks, the catcher for the Rays. Continuing the note on Freddie Peralta as well. He threw 72% four-seam fastballs. He had been so much more changeup heavy since coming here at the trade deadline from the Mets. And that was his highest usage rate on any pitch in any start, including the postseason, since June of 2019. Sometimes you got to change up the formula to fool the opposition. He did that tonight.
3: And the Guardians were aggressive early. First inning, swinging early, understanding, let's get to the fastball before he gets to his changeup that has really turned the season around. Well, he flipped the script. He saw how good and how much life his fastball had, and because of it, stuck with it, was able to elevate it and execute beautifully in the extension play, the velocity, the up velocity. It looked like Freddie Peralta that we knew in Milwaukee when he had, and he threw that pitch with conviction.
0: Nobody's announced it officially for Game 3. That'll be Thursday, but the way it could line up, if it plays the same as it did last series for Tampa Bay, you could expect to see Nick Martinez go for the Rays, and then it will be 4 days rest for Gavin Williams to go for Cleveland.
3: Yeah, it's going to be that's the one that is still, I think, up in the air. You got Gavin Williams. He threw a bullpen today, and we'll find out in most likely the press conference tomorrow in Cleveland to see if Stephen Vogt decides to go with Gavin Williams or not. But I'll say this, expect the unexpected with Cleveland. We saw it when they had their backs against the wall and they were down 0-2 to the Chicago White Sox.
0: And for what it's worth, in all the best of seven series in the history of the sport, tied 1-1, the winner of Game 3 takes that series 70% of the time. So it's a big one, and we will have it Thursday night from Progressive Field in Cleveland. Don't forget Dodgers Brewers tomorrow night from L.A. So our final score here tonight at Tropicana Field is the Rays 3, the Guardians 1. For Eduardo Perez, our producer Mike Martino, our engineer Al Rosenberg, I'm Mike Cousins saying so long from the Trop. Now here's Nick DeLuca back in the studio with the postgame show.
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12: Nick DeLuca back here with you in our Baseball Tonight studios. Game 2 of the ALCS from St. Pete. The Guardians winning the opener on the road. Could they steal a second for the first time in team history? Rays a perfect 3-0 after losing a game 1 and a best of 7 all-time, hoping that trend would continue in a ballpark they've had so much success in this season. 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Rays entering the CS with their pitching lined up, going Freddy Peralta in Game 2. Parker Messick getting the start, another rookie for the Guardians in this one. Ray struck quickly in Game 1 last night, put the pressure on Messick early in Game 2. A couple base runners aboard in each of the first three innings. But Messick found his best friend. A couple double play balls would escape the second and third. Scoreless, walking the tightrope again in the fourth and got the ground ball he was looking for. Jose Ramirez, huge for Cleveland with the bat this postseason. This time, made a mistake with his mitt.
5: Count is 2-1. Here it comes. Swinging a grounder at third base. Ramirez, and it gets by Jose Ramirez into left field. The Rays are on the board as Mesa scores. Simpson goes to third, and Williamson is into second base. It's the Rays 1, the Guardians nothing in the bottom of the fourth as the ball got by the Cleveland cornerstone at third, Jose Ramirez.
12: Rays getting a big break, and in the fourth they got an inch, then took a mile.
5: Second and third with two out for Liam Hicks. Biggest at bat of the night after an error on Ramirez. Left on left. He drives into the gap right center field. It's a base hit. Simpson scores. Williamson touches home coming in from second. And Liam Hicks with a two out, two run single in the last of the fourth. We were tied 0-0 and now it's 3-0 Tampa Bay.
12: Hicks back in the lineup after not starting Game 1 paid off in a big way for Kevin Cash. That was the play of the game brought to you by Grainger with professional-grade products for every industry. 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Some run support for Freddy Peralta. He was in a rhythm using a lot of his fastball to get through five scoreless. Parker Messick posting a scoreless bottom half. Done after five, three runs, none earned with three strikeouts. Top six, Kevin Cash going batter to batter with Peralta. Staked the 3-0 lead, got the first two in the frame, and then Peralta emptied the tank.
5: The 3-2 again. Swing and a miss, strike three. Change up for Freddy Peralta. He pumps his fist, pounds it against his chest as he walks off with very likely his last pitch of the night.
12: Yeah, what a start for Peralta. Six shutouts, six strikeouts. Peralta, the second Rays pitcher to go six scoreless in the ALCS or World Series, joining Scott Kazmir. Tampa offense still not able to add on. Felt like the door was open for the Guardians. Mounted a bit of a rally in the seventh inning, making some noise. Walking Stephen Kwan single, setting the table for Jose Ramirez. Chance at redemption, but a flyout. Kevin Cash going back to the bullpen, going to lefty Ian Seymour for lefty Chase DeLauder. Was big in Game 1, did some more damage in Game 2.
5: 1-0 pitch. Hard line drive down the right field line. It's a fair ball tumbling into the corner, and it bounces off the wall. Bailey comes in to score from second. Kwan is held at third. DeLauder pulls into second base. He gets the Guardians on the board with a line drive into the right field corner. And in the seventh inning, it's Tampa Bay 3, Cleveland 1.
12: Yeah, big hit for DeLauder to put Cleveland on the scoreboard. Tying run in scoring position for Joe Adell. But Ian Seymour winning the battle. He would strand a pair after getting a flyout. Big out for Seymour would stay a 3-1 game into the ninth. Brian Baker on for the Rays, and he shut it down again.
5: The pitch. Ground ball up the middle. Wells, the shortstop there behind the bag, throws to first, and the ball game is over. Brian Baker remains perfect, closing games for the Rays here in the postseason. And Tampa Bay wins it 3-1. This best of seven ALCS heads to Cleveland, Ohio, tied one game apiece.
12: Rays rebound and even the ALCS 1-1. Tampa now 4-0 all time after losing in Game 1 of a best of seven. Travel day tomorrow, Game 3 from Cleveland Thursday. Coverage beginning 5:30 Eastern here on ESPN Radio. Up next, we take a peek at Game 3 of the NLCS coming from LA. 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
22: 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Walker Chrysler Dodge Jeep Ram, making friends one deal at a time.
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12: Nick DeLuca back here in our Baseball Tonight studios. Rays nodding the ALCS at a game apiece. Dodgers and Brewers heading to L.A. for Game 3 of the NLCS tomorrow. Milwaukee up 2-0. Coverage beginning 7:30 Eastern here on ESPN Radio. Dodgers manager Dave Roberts saying Shohei Ohtani will be in the lineup. Blake Snell, Robert Gasser, the pitching matchup. That'll wrap it up for us today. Once again, the final score, Rays 3, Guardians 1, ALCS tied at a game apiece heading back to Cleveland. 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
3: The pitch. Ground ball up the middle. Wells, the shortstop there behind the bag, throws to first, and the ball game is over. Brian Baker remains perfect, closing games for the Rays here in the postseason. And Tampa Bay wins it 3-1. This best of seven ALCS heads to Cleveland, Ohio, tied one game apiece.
4: Final call, Mike Cousins right there. 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He's Emmett Golden. I'm Q Myers. And Emmett, for the Guardians, they pick

0: up the victory in game number one. They dropped this one. We knew Tampa Bay would make some adjustments. Tampa Bay hadn't played in a handful of days. The Guardians were coming fresh off a series. They're a little bit more into the rhythm. Seems like the Tampa Bay Rays got their sea legs under them in game number two.
1: Yeah, and the Guardians didn't play guards ball, right? Because they're really good defensively, and the three runs came on essentially an error. You know, at least two of them did anyway. And that changed the game. That was the difference right there. And it was an error from Jose Ramirez, who never, you know, kind of does that, especially in big moments and big games. So this was a game that it could be in extras right now, 1-1. You know, if that doesn't happen because the Guardians go on attacking on one in the seventh, we could be an extra right now. But, hey, que sera, sera, right? This is, kind of what it is. But a great game overall, and Tampa evens the series.
0: Well, and the thing about that is, you know, when we talked about it, with Mike Cousins last night after game number one, he said Tampa Bay, you know, didn't play for a while. Cleveland seems like they don't need any rest. It feels like that with the errors that they made, the way that they didn't really quite play Guardians ball, it almost feels like the lack of rest started to catch up to them, like a little concentration mistake here or there. And that's what happens when you're riding this high and you've got to come back and win three in a row. And then you got to start another series. And then you're on that high because you just won. At some point, that juice and that adrenaline, you start to lose it. And it felt like they had just a little bit of their juice they had lost in this game.
1: Yeah, no question. Because they were playing just about every day. And, yep. You know, the bullpen was super fatigued. They only used three pitchers out of the pen tonight. I mean, same thing for the Rays. So both pitching staffs with the day off tomorrow as they travel back to Cleveland should be reset almost. Mm-hmm. You know, I know Gavin Williams will go for the Guardians, so you got to feel really good, if you're Cleveland and you're going to be at home. I knew it was going to be a close series, to be honest with you.
0: Yeah, it should be.
1: Yeah, Guardians were big-time underdogs, probably still are, but they go back to Cleveland 1-1, and even Tampa, I think they feel great because you cannot drop the first two games at home, so now things are evened out, and I got a feeling this is going six, if not seven.
0: Yeah, it feels like it. And look, that's how it should be. It's the ALCS, right? They should, you should leave it all out there on the diamond. There's no doubt about that. The Guardians did what they were supposed to do. They were on the road. They picked up one, right? Mm-hmm. Now, if they picked up two, great, right? For them, that would have been fantastic. Obviously, Tampa Bay did not want to have the same situation that the Dodgers are in right now, where they're down 0-2, right? They're down two games already at the Milwaukee Brewers. Like, whoa, what's going on? So they even the series back up at one and headed to Cleveland. So, again, no harm, no foul. And this looks like it's going to be a really good series. Liam Hicks, Tampa Bay Rays catcher, he was 2-for-3 on the night, had two RBI. Clearly, that's all that Tampa Bay needed as they win the game 3-1. And after the game, he caught up with our Buster Olney.
2: Freddy Peralta's velocity was up tonight. What did you think of his stuff?
3: Unbelievable. I mean, yeah, they call him Fastball Freddy for a reason. And it was working today. Just so happy for him. I mean, he works his butt off to see how good he is right now. This is unbelievable.
2: First pitch strikes is 17 to 24 batters he faced. How important was that and what he was doing tonight?
3: I think that establishes everything. You know, no one likes hitting in a 0-1 count, and it makes it so much tougher. So credit to him for being able to land all kinds of pitches in the zone. That was great.
2: So you had a good view of the ground ball hit to Jose Ramirez. What was your reaction as you see it go through his legs?
3: I mean, you got to take advantage of those moments when that happens. So, when I was coming up to the plate, I thought about that. And, you don't really see that happen with him. He's such a good player. But luckily, we were able to capitalize.
2: And you get the two-run single. How did that feel?
3: Oh, unbelievable. I mean, yeah, I've been pressing a little bit here, trying to get some hits, trying to help the team win as much as I can. So that felt great.
2: How are you feeling about the series 1-1?
3: Yeah, I mean, it's a dogfight. This is a good team we're up against, so every game comes right down to the wire, so it's been a ton of fun, but hopefully we can keep it going.
2: William, thanks.
1: Yeah, great stuff there, too. That's Liam Hicks, catcher for the Tampa Bay Rays, about Peralta. Man. Peralta was amazing. You know,
0: the game was flying by the way that he was pitching.
1: Yeah,
0: I mean, at first I thought, I was like, man, this game's going to be over fast. And then it slowed down towards the end, but it was going quick, fast, in a hurry, and that's because Fastball Freddy was dealing.
1: Yeah, and it was a combination of him throwing strikes and the Guardians being aggressive, swinging early and popping everything up.
0: Yeah.
1: I mean, how many pop-ups did you see tonight?
0: Another one just happened right now. Hold on.
1: Right, yeah. It probably was six, seven.

0: pop-ups.
1: Right.
0: That, and Freddie was the guy on the mound every time that they happened. So you got to tip your cap to him because he was awesome. And I understand the, you know, the way of approaching things at the plate. Hey, he's going to pound the zone, so let's be, let's be aggressive early. But you got to make solid contact. Guardians couldn't do it tonight.
1: 99 pitches he threw. 68 were strikes.
0: Yeah, there it
1: right?
0: is.
1: Right? I mean, he, and a lot of those were first pitch strikes, mm-hmm. right? I mean, again, just like you heard Liam talk about, no one likes to hit when they're down 0-1. He had them in that situation quite a bit, 0-1. And like you said, the Guardians helped out by being really aggressive. Peralta goes 6 innings pitched, 4 hits, giving up no runs, no earned runs, obviously, only 2 walks and striking out 6. So he was in his bag. He was doing his thing. And it really made the game, especially early on, go by really quickly.
0: And gave him 6 innings. I think that's super, super important. When you can get, if you can get a starter to get to the at least the 5th, and they go any further than that, then you're playing with house money because you know how important the bullpen is in the playoffs and how much is used. It's used a lot. Like, it's not weird to see the bull, you know, a manager go to the bullpen in the 3rd inning,
1: right?
0: You know, in the playoffs, let alone the 5th or 6th. So he gave them some innings and you know, really didn't give up a run.
1: And Messick wasn't bad for the Guardians. Like, make no mistake about it, he wasn't bad. The runs he gave up weren't earned runs.
0: They were all unearned. Yeah.
1: Right, exactly. He went 5 innings that you, like you mentioned, you know, 6 hits he gave up, 3 runs, but again, unearned, 2 walks and 3 strikeouts. I mean, he threw 82 pitches and had 47 strikes. So he wasn't Freddie Peralta.
0: No.
1: But he wasn't bad. He gave him an opportunity.
0: He pitched good enough to win.
1: Exactly. That's what he gave them an opportunity, and that's the biggest key, is just giving the team that opportunity. And they've got to go out there, and they've got to get it done at the plate. They've also got to do it in the field. And in the field is where they weren't able to get it done. And, you know, Ramirez isn't going to make mistakes too often.
0: Yeah. I mean, that's just that ain't happening again.
1: No, that's you what know. You can feel confident about.
0: Yeah, seeing this guy, this team for 162, they don't make a ton of errors. So, the Rays made the most of it, and we got a great series.
1: Yeah, 3-1, Tampa Bay wins. Series is now knotted up at 1. Coming up next, which undefeated team in the NFL do we have the most confidence in? That's next on ESPN Radio.
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11: I got the 49ers and Chiefs in my room of trust. What other teams should be there, and will Harry Douglas agree? Plus, it's getting late early for the Hollywood swingers known as the Dodgers. All that and so much more on the Wednesday groove known as Freddie and Harry. 5 p.m. Eastern Time, the mighty ESPN Radio and the ESPN app.

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1: In the NFL, Rams left tackle Alaric Jackson has been suspended 2 games without pay for punching Bills linebacker Bradley Chubb following Monday night's game. Jackson was disciplined for violating the league's sportsmanship rules after the Rams 37-34 overtime loss to Buffalo. Rams coach Sean McVay said Jackson needs to make better decisions. The Rams are also making a change at kicker. They have released Harrison Mevis and they are signing Blake Groupie off of the Jets practice squad. Mevis missed a 50-yard field goal in the first quarter and had a 48-yard attempt blocked in overtime that would have won the game. In Major League Baseball, Dodgers manager Dave Roberts says Shohei Ohtani is convinced he is close to breaking out of his slump and will remain in the lineup for Game 3 of the NLCS. Ohtani went 0-for-4 with 2 strikeouts in Monday's loss to Milwaukee, which put the Dodgers in a 2-games-to-none hole. Ohtani is expected to play Wednesday night as long as he feels healthy enough. Tonight, the Tampa Bay Rays beat the Cleveland Guardians 3-1 to even the series at 1 game apiece in the ALCS. Freddy Peralta gets the win for the Tampa Bay Rays. Coming up, more game night with Q Myers and myself, Emmett Golden.
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3: Alongside Emmett Golden, I'm Q Myers. 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The all-new ESPN app, SiriusXM Channel 80, and TuneIn were presented by Progressive Insurance. Emmett, 5 weeks is in the books when it comes to the National Football League, and out of 32, 3 remain undefeated. You've got the Vikings, you've got the 49ers, and you've got the Kansas City Chiefs. Those are the last of the undefeated crew there in the league after 5 weeks. Not the Rams!
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7: The Metro News AccuWeather forecast. Tonight, clear and warm. Lows in the upper 50s. October's been anything but typical. Wednesday, a shower chance moves in. Still warm near 84. Wednesday night, showers likely, lows in the mid-60s. Thursday, cooler and unsettled, highs near 73 with a lingering shower chance. Friday, showers likely, then a dramatic cool down. Saturday, highs only in the mid-50s. That's the Metro News AccuWeather on 580 WCHS.
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9: Jeff Radecki, Executive Director of the Friends of the Apostle Islands. It's in western Wisconsin, up on the shoreline. It's a national shoreline, not a park. Jeff, lots of people on the text line want me to ask you about fishing. Take me through the fishing, both summer and winter. Do you have winter fishing? But more importantly, let's talk about fly fishing. What do you got for us?
10: There's wonderful fishing out in Lake Superior for lake trout, whitefish. You can fish. There's great ice fishing out there. An awful lot of boaters. We have more than 800 boat slips in this section of Lake Superior. A lot of people come here to go out and fish. There's fly fishing nearby on some of the great streams. In fact, there's the Brule River, which is not too far from here, which was considered the fly fishing for presidents, the River of Presidents, several presidents came up to fly fish the Blue River, so there's great fishing. I think one of the most interesting things about fishing is there are still commercial fishing tugs that go out and set gill nets for lake trout and whitefish and bring them back to Bayfield. There's places in Bayfield where you can sit out on the dock and order whitefish or lake trout and have a meal and sit there and watch the fishing boats come in, the same very boats that caught the fish that you're eating.
9: That sounds perfect to me. Tell me about that town, because is that the town, if you didn't want to necessarily camp out and be rugged, you would stay in that town and then see the Apostle Islands, Bayfield?
10: Yes, Bayfield, Wisconsin is a wonderful small town, about 573 residents. It's the gateway to the Apostle Islands. It's a classic small town. It takes you 25 minutes to go down to the post office just because you have to talk to everybody you meet. And it's a beautiful, friendly, small town. And it is a great place to come. You can see the Apostle Islands from there. It's also the place where you would catch the Apostle Islands cruise service that goes out among the islands on the grand tour. And you can see that from there. I also wanted to mention about your caller wondering what there is to do in the winter. Speaking of Bayfield, we have partnered, Friends of the Apostle Islands, with the Bayfield Chamber of Commerce and Travel Wisconsin to do a dark sky festival every year. And this year it'll be January 15th through the 23rd. I guess that's 2027. More than 50 events here in town for 9 days. Telescopes and astronomy walks and art exhibits and even a sauna where you can sauna under the stars. It's a great way to come to Bayfield and enjoy the dark skies over the Apostle Islands. And Bayfield is the place to do that.
9: Are there Airbnbs? Are there hotels? Plenty of places to stay in then Bayfield?
10: Yes, there's a great collection of wonderful, a whole spectrum of things from yurts up on the hillside to five-star restaurants and wonderful hotel accommodations, great bed and breakfast where you'd be able to sip your coffee and look out the window and see the sunrise over the Apostle Islands. It's a really great combination to have a national park unit, the Apostle Islands National Lakeshore, and a classic small town like Bayfield as its gateway community. It is the way I think our national parks should work.
9: Jeff Renicki, you're the host, not only the friend, the executive director of the Friends Group of the Apostle Islands, but you're also a podcaster and you have a Substack. How did you get involved in all this and what tripped your interest in all this?
10: I really took the long route home, as they say. For many years, I was a full-time professional writer. I wrote mostly about national parks and wilderness areas for people like the National Geographic Society, Reader's Digest, Sierra Magazine, Backpacker, National Parks. And one time, I was living in this incredibly beautiful place, Bayfield, Wisconsin, and all I was ever doing was leaving. And one time, I came home from a trip far away to a place I could hardly pronounce. I came back completely jet-lagged, and I walked down to the lake just outside of town, and I looked out over one of the most beautiful sunrises I had ever seen on this planet, despite having traveled to 6 continents. It looked like the whole sky was down on one knee, admiring its reflection in the still water. And I sat there and I thought to myself, how far do I have to travel before I begin to see the beauty right in front of me? You know, Edward Abbey said to be everywhere at once is to be nowhere forever. And as much as I enjoyed skipping like a stone across the planet as a travel writer, I was ready to come home. And working with the Friends of the Apostle Islands National Lakeshore gave me an opportunity to sink down deep, to start my Substack, which is called The Little Dipper, which is the name of my boat that I use to explore the Apostle Islands. And really, it's about something I think that is really growing in this country. People searching for a sense of place, a sense of home. You know, traveling is wonderful, but the best travel brings you right back home. Working with Friends of the Apostle Islands has given me that opportunity and then a chance to give something back to the community and the islands that I love.
9: What a wonderful story. Tell me about the shipwrecks and the lighthouses.
10: Well, we do have more lighthouses than any other national park unit in the country. There's 8 light towers here. Beautiful structures like the Sand Island Lighthouse, built in 1881 on the north end of Sand Island, had the same keeper for 29 years. Who would want to leave, right? And a whole series of lighthouses because of the fact that there are more than 80 shipwrecks in this section of Lake Superior, not all within the Apostle Islands National Lakeshore, but in this area. And so the lighthouses were a way to guide people either into the islands, if they were coming into the coal docks or the taconite docks at Ashland, or later on around the Apostle Islands if they were heading to Duluth or the North Shore. And boy, there are some stories about those lighthouses.
9: I suspect you want to spin a yarn with one of them, or a shipwreck story you have?
10: Yeah. Let me give you 2 quick ones. The first one is lighthearted, and the second one is a little bit more about the power of the lake. So the first one comes from Raspberry Island, which is one of the inner islands. The keeper out there was a man named Francis Yocker. And he was quite the character, Francis Yocker. He was the keeper out there from 1885 to 1892. And he was always alone out there. He didn't have an assistant keeper. So he kept writing letters to the Lighthouse Society saying, I need a keeper. It's too dangerous out here. One night in 1887, there was a big storm, and he had left his sailboat at the dock. So he woke up in the middle of the night in his underclothes, as he calls them, and ran down to the sailboat to try to swing it around the other side of the island to save it. Well, a rock had gotten caught in the tiller from the big waves, and he couldn't steer. He got blown to another island, Oak Island, in essentially his underwear, and was stranded there for 3 days until he could flag down a fishing vessel going by. In the meantime, of course, the lighthouse wasn't lit. The boat captains complained, and so when Francis Yocker finally got back to Raspberry Island, he wrote another letter, and by God, he got himself an assistant keeper. And hopefully another pair of underwear, a long underwear to sleep in.
9: What a great story. Tell me the other one you were thinking about.
10: The other one, I think, is indicative of the power of Lake Superior. It was a huge storm, September 2nd, 1905. I mentioned the Sand Island Lighthouse, which is built out of native sandstone, a beautiful Gothic structure. The keeper there was a guy named Emanuel Lewick, who was, as I mentioned, the keeper for 29 years, 1891 until 1920, when it was automated. Well, a big storm, September 2nd, 1905, he watched a boat called the Savona, which was a 373-foot steel-hulled freighter, apparently didn't see the light and miscalculated and ran aground on a shoal between Sand Island and York Island and literally split in the middle. Now, the problem was the captain and all the crew were in front of the boat. The passengers with the lifeboats were in the back, and it split like a broken seesaw on this York Island shoal. So the crew yelled back to the passengers that they should get in the lifeboats, although there was no crew with them. They did manage to launch the lifeboats and get to safety, but there were no lifeboats left for the crew of 7 men in the front. They rowed it out as long as they could, and then they kind of hackled together a makeshift raft of hatch covers and finally had to cast their fate into the waves. Now, Emanuel Lewick in the lighthouse was not a rescue station, so they didn't have rescue equipment or a boat or anything. All he could do is watch. So he put on his uniform, his best dress uniform, went down to the beach to watch. These 7 men got within about 10 waves and then disappeared, came back up, got within about 7 waves and disappeared, came back up, got within about 5 waves, and disappeared completely. And all seven men eventually washed up on a beach in Justice Bay. And all that Emmanuel Lua could do is to tidy them up and wait for the coroner. That's the power of Lake Superior.
9: Yeah, interesting
10: now,
9: story.
10: Interestingly, those hatch covers are still on the island, and they're part of a thing that's called the Savona Cabin on Sand Island.
9: Interesting. The lighthouse is obviously not functioning anymore. They're not manned anymore. Are they functioning in any way, shape, or form?
10: Yes, they are all functioning lighthouses. They are all automated. Devil's Island was the last one automated in 1978. But they are still all working lighthouses. Many of them, including Devil's Island, have the original Fresnel lens out there. And it makes a wonderful hike to the lighthouses. Many of them are staffed by volunteers or National Park Service employees that can take you on a tour, show you how the lighthouse keepers lived, and even get you up in the crow's nest to get a view out over the islands. It's a big piece of living history in this area.
9: Jeff Renecki, Executive Director of the Friends of Apostle Islands. I've often said that if I ever come back, I want to come back as a lighthouse attendant, or maybe in a past life I was a lighthouse attendant. I find that to be the most fascinating life of all. So I've always had a thing.
10: Well, you can do that here. There are volunteer keepers. In fact, my wife and two daughters did a stint out on Sand Island, that same one I was just talking about. My youngest daughter was just a few months old, and she slept in a dresser drawer. And she got a certificate from the National Park Service as the littlest lighthouse keeper.
9: What a great story. Tell me about the Wave Watch program. What's that?
10: Well, that's a perfect segue after talking about lighthouses and shipwrecks, because Lake Superior is a powerful force. There's beauty to it, but that beauty comes with danger. Remember, this is the largest lake in the world by surface area. It's visible from space. It takes sunrise a half hour to cross it, and in many ways it makes its own weather. So when you leave the marinas here on the peninsula, you're often in protected waters. If you're going out to a place like Devil's Island, you could be 25 miles out on the lake, and it's going to be completely different. So we have put a constellation of 5 wave watch buoys in partnership with the University of Wisconsin-Madison and the National Park Service out among the islands that measure wave height, the period between the waves, the wave direction, and the water temperature every 30 minutes, 24 hours a day, 7 days a week during the boating season. And it's all accessible free to boaters just by scanning a QR code. It's like having eyes on the water right for where you're going, right when you're headed out there. It's not a forecast. It's real-time data.
9: Wow, that's fascinating stuff. Real quick, the Friends of the Apostle Islands, what is the group working on? What are you most proud of?
10: Well, we work on 4 pillars: accessibility, education, service, and stewardship. The Wave Watch is an example of our stewardship service. We have a lot of big volunteer program. Perhaps our biggest project right now is our accessibility project. You know, our national parks belong to everyone, including the one in 4 Americans.

0: who struggle with mobility issues every day. And so I have partnered with the National Park Service, with the National Park Foundation, L.L. Bean, Quick Trip, and many others to construct a 520-foot, 3% grade, universally designed walkway to get you to Myers Beach, which is where you access the sea caves. Without that, it is a 47-step staircase down a 23-foot sandbank, which is difficult under any conditions. So that's a big part, one of the biggest accessibility projects going on in the National Park Service today, and we're very proud of that.
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0: 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But more importantly, go to friendsoftheapostleislands.org. We have a wonderful website that covers a lot of the information we covered tonight, including a section of what to do in the park, how you can be involved, and the beauties of the Apostle Islands.
1: Yeah, friendsoftheapostleislands.org. Is that the website?
0: That'll do it.
1: friendsoftheapostleislands.org. Jeff Hrynecki, executive director of that Friends group. Jeff, what a great hour. Thank you very much. Great storyteller. I look forward to following you online, and thanks for checking in.
0: Happy to be there. Thank you for your opportunity.
1: You got it. America at Night and the 250th celebration of this great country continues with Friends of the Apostle Islands in northern Wisconsin. America at Night, back in a moment.
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2: 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Come on, Ellie. Waving him around. Relay from Ellie. 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
3: 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It was commonly said about Gardenia that he never met a stranger.
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4: Hey, on the break, I was looking at a map of the Apostle Islands in upper Wisconsin. It's about 5 hours from Green Bay. Minneapolis is within, 4 or 5 hours or so. And Chippewa Falls, it looks like you have to go through Chippewa Falls, which is just south of Eau Claire, Wisconsin. You know who's from Chippewa Falls? Jack. Jack Dawson from Titanic. Leonardo DiCaprio, he's from Chippewa Falls, Wisconsin. So you can go visit Jack's home in Chippewa Falls and then head up to Bayfield and do a little Apostle Islands. That sounds like a whole lot of fun, man. That pictures look absolutely gorgeous. Put that on your bucket list of places to go. All right, that's going to do it for this hour. Don't forget, open phones next hour. We got plenty of text messages. We got some voicemails. We love voicemails. We love first-time callers. We love repeat callers, and we've got a whole bunch of voicemails we've got to get to. The voicemails, remember, if you can't call now or you're falling asleep and you want to say something or you have a question or you have a comment, you can certainly call at any time throughout the day or night. Maybe you're listening to a repeat. Maybe you can't get to a phone, but you can certainly call and leave a message. If we're not here live, the voicemail message is up, and leave a message, and we'll play it back on the show. It's as simple as that. Our executive director tonight is Alex Hinton. Our engineer is Richard Good. I'm McGraw-Millhaven, and this is America at Night on Westwood One.
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1: From ABC News, I'm Dave Packer. The Vatican confirming Pope Leo has lung cancer. On Tuesday, the Pontiff underwent surgery to remove the lower lobe of his right lung. ABC's Tom Sophie Borage is in Rome.
2: The Vatican is saying the surgery was successful. So, you know, we'll have to wait and see. We know now that Pope Leo is not going to be carrying out official meetings for the next week. He's expected to remain in Gemelli Hospital to recover from that surgery for about a week.
1: Cornell University now banning all fraternity parties for the rest of the year. This amid public outcry over an alleged rape inside a fraternity house in 2024. An investigation into alleged misconduct of a police officer in North Carolina may have uncovered a deeper problem within the department. Reporter Hunter Sains from ABC affiliate WSOC has the story.
3: Six Charlotte-Mecklenburg police officers are waiting to see if they'll be fired, all because of racist text messages. Sources say those messages included uses of the N-word and likened the officers to a Klan rally. Sources say the messages were found as the State Bureau of Investigation looked into former CMPD officer Seth Elliott, who was arrested in July for misusing flock camera information.
1: Kimberly Guilfoyle, the Trump administration's ambassador to Greece, has resigned. The news comes following allegations of misconduct by a political donor, ABC's Rachel Scott.
4: Guilfoyle forced out after a spate of embarrassing corruption stories, including an allegation she asked a Trump donor to pay her $100,000 Amex bill. New White House press secretary Katie Zachariah making the announcement.
5: We have asked Ambassador Guilfoyle to resign. She has been a wonderful asset to the team, and we wish her well.
4: About an hour later, the ambassador resigned, calling the allegations against her false.
1: And vowing to vigorously defend her name and reputation. 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
1: The Treasury Department says it's imposing $1.2 billion in fines on Bank of America for allegedly violating anti-money laundering and sanctions laws. Bank of America says in a statement that financial crime compliance is serious and they are responsible for getting it right. A new round of layoffs for a popular grocery store.
12: Kroger has announced 3,000 people are going to be let go over the course of the next 3 years. CEO Greg Foran says the grocery store company must adapt and take advantage of technology. Last month, he released a new AI strategy for Kroger, which included a plan to have AI agents handle planning, shopping, and purchasing decisions for customers. Kroger is coming off a failed merger with Albertsons, which was at the center of antitrust lawsuits from the SEC and the states of Colorado and Washington. Mike Dubusky, ABC News.
1: The Justice Department says CVS has agreed to pay $315 million to resolve allegations that the company broke the law in filling opioid prescriptions. Now on display at Sotheby's in New York City, Jody, the fossilized remains of a Nanotyrannus, a distant cousin of the T-Rex. Sotheby's vice chair, Cassandra Hatton, says there are only two others known to exist.
13: So this is an incredibly important specimen. When you've only got three, it's both beautiful, but also scientifically important.
1: And projected to fetch between $6 and $9 million at auction. Dave Packer, ABC News.
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2: The Metro News AccuWeather Forecast. Tonight, clear and warm, lows in the upper 50s. October's been anything but typical. Wednesday, a shower chance moves in, still warm near 84. Wednesday night, showers likely, lows in the mid-60s. Thursday, cooler and unsettled, highs near 73 with a lingering shower chance. Friday, showers likely, then a dramatic cool down. Saturday, highs only in the mid-50s. That's the Metro News AccuWeather on 580 WCHS.
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4: We're staying up late on a Tuesday night, a busy, busy night. Tonight, we've got our National Park Series as part of the 250th celebration, the Apostle Islands National Lakeshore in Wisconsin. That's the focus of our national park tonight. Coming up straight ahead, do you know that the Ukrainians have temporary protected status in this country? Over 100,000 of them. It goes away in just weeks. What happens to those Ukrainians? We'll talk to it with somebody who knows a thing or two about that. And we got to get into that terrible accident on that roller coaster ride in Atlanta. That's all coming up. America at Night. Stay right there.
3: This is America at Night with McGraw-Milhaven.
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4: Lots of talk about Russia and Ukraine, but there's a story that's working its way on the calendar that is going to become a big deal. Did you know that over 100,000 Ukrainians are here in the U.S. with a temporary protection status? That status runs out on October 19th. To talk about it is a policy expert at the Center for U.S.-Ukraine Relations, Andrei Dobryansky. Andrei, welcome back to America at Night.
19: Hi, thanks for having me back on. Real pleasure.
4: You betcha. This isn't a front page news story, but I suspect it will be in the very near future. How worried are the 100,000 protected Ukrainians here and their status? They're allowed to work here and stay here legally. How worried are they that their status might be revoked?
19: Well, you've already seen this with other refugee communities. Obviously, the president was talking a lot about the Haitian community, which had, I think, three times the amount under TPS that the Ukrainians have. And the big problem is a lot of these people came here fully vetted under the system. The government knows exactly where they are because they're, you know, they're registered under TPS or humanitarian parole. And the issue is exactly what is being discussed when you want to end this program and what are you sending them back to? A lot of these people came from areas that are currently occupied by Russia or in towns and cities that literally have been wiped off the map. There are at least 12 cities of 100,000 that were completely wiped off the map as part of this war. So when we're talking about ending this temporary protected status for people, what exactly are we talking about as far as where they should go? And then furthermore, for me specifically, I really worry about the people who have had trouble getting through the green card system. And that's specifically because we don't have a lot of the right kind of visas for specific people who are coming to this country. Yes, we have them for students. Yes, we have them for specialized needs. But you know what we don't have? We have a lot of clergy here from Ukraine and other countries that I work with in the New York City community that are here under green cards, especially if they talk to immigrant populations where they have a language capability. A lot of those people are on green cards. And if the green card hasn't been renewed, they switch over to TPS or another status. And that's one of the main concerns for me is I don't want to see the United States government be put in a situation where we're deporting priests and nuns. I think that will be a very bad look for us.
4: Yeah. So if this protected status isn't extended, they'll lose their rights to be here legally. They'll lose their rights to work. And then would they have to then leave immediately?
19: Well, I'll give you another wrinkle. So technically, the TPS status, temporary protected status, was supposed to end this month, October of 2026 for Ukrainians. But because of the way the law was written, unless the government actively announces within a 60-day period beforehand that they will be ending the program, there's an automatic six-month extension. So now we're looking at April, given the language in the law. However, we haven't seen the United States government actively affirm that the law automatically extended it because they didn't announce that they were ending it. So we're talking about a legal gray area, I think, for a lot of temporary housed refugees here in the United States, a lot of them with work permits who are working very hard across the entire country. And then, yes, if they are found that their temporary protected status is finished, they are here technically undocumented. There's no visa for them. There's no other reason for them to be in the country. So what the United States will do, as they did for the humanitarian parolees, which they might offer, you know, $1,000 or $2,000, please take this money and leave the country. And then in that case, they will also be targeted by ICE and other officials for detention and then possible deportation.
4: Andre Dobryansky with us, policy expert at the Center for the U.S.-Ukrainian Relations. Is there a part of the country where they're more Ukrainian TPS citizens than others, or are they spread out around the country?
19: Spread out around the country, because for the most part, these are people who are gainfully employed, a lot in the service industry, but also at higher levels of employment as well. We've also seen, because of this influx of people, we've seen some communities that have had sparse populations in different part of the country be reinvigorated by more of these temporary Ukrainian immigrants. There's also been parts of the country that haven't had that much of a Ukrainian population. I'm specifically talking about the Southeast. You know, three large communities now throughout the state of Tennessee. Alabama now has a strong northern and southern community. And that goes in the Carolinas as well. North Carolina having been a hub for Ukrainians immigration for the last 10 years. But now South Carolina really growing as well. And again, this is mostly because of temporary protected refugees with work permits going to where they're going to where the jobs are. I can point out similarly that when a similar status was granted in the United Kingdom, they were spread out all over the country in terms of being placed in specific communities. But by at least the next 18 months, they had all more or less migrated towards the London metropolitan area because that's where the jobs are. In the United States, it's a little different where we don't have one major city that where the jobs are all at. But you will see people migrating to places where there's a booming economy. And that is, for the most part, what's happened in the Southeast.
4: These Ukrainians have been here, what, since the beginning of the war? Since 2022?
19: Yeah, the TPS status was announced in April of 2022. So that means that border guards, what was ICE at that point, was not going to send back or detain people with that temporary protected status beginning in the middle of April 2022. And then shortly thereafter, the humanitarian parole got started, which most people transferred over to. That humanitarian parole has been done away with. That program is not accepting new people anymore. That's another system where people were biometrically scanned, background checks, register. You had to have a sponsor here, so people knew exactly how much the government knew exactly how much money your sponsor had, where you're working, how much money you're making. It's an even more intensive process of verification than TPS. But that same information is still stored for the TPS people who stayed here with TPS, and they are either continuing employment, or some people have decided, you know, it's too scary. We don't know if we're going to be rounded up at the moment's notice. And they've started actively looking to move to another country, be that something in the North America or move back to Europe. But a lot of them aren't quite ready to move back to Ukraine, given the fact that we've seen the worst civilian casualties since the war began. It restarted again in the beginning of June, increased in July and then August. And every month subsequently, we've seen more civilian casualties due to the increase of terrorist attacks by Russia.
4: Yeah. Andre, we mentioned they're strewn throughout America, and you mentioned they're in all sorts of service industries. Are they particularly concentrated in one service industry over another? I heard there's a lot of Ukrainians in the trucking industry. Is that true?
19: It was, yeah. We had a number of them. But you also know that there was recent federal legislation to change the ability of foreign nationals to gain trucking licenses in this country. Ukrainians, for the most part, the ones who came over here, already were speaking fluent English. So that wasn't a particular barrier for the Ukrainians. That was one big key initiative by Congress, that they wanted truck drivers to be speaking English, to be able to read signs, etc. So that wasn't a problem for Ukraine. But I know overall, the new legislation has made it harder for foreign nationals to obtain commercial trucking licenses. So I don't know exactly what those people have decided to move into since that time. But I do know that there have been several cases of those individuals, people with a working permit, with a trucker's license prior to the law being changed, being detained by ICE and detained for several months at a time because ICE specifically doesn't know or the ICE officers isn't very clear about what humanitarian parole is, what TPS is. They just know if you have a passport or if you have a specific visa. And these things, when we talk about TPS and we're talking about humanitarian parole, that's not a documented immigrant. That's something in between, in this gray area, which is another reason why there should be immigration reform in this country.
4: Yeah. Andre Dobyansky, a couple more minutes here. He is a policy expert at the Center for U.S. and Ukrainian Relations. You mentioned Great Britain. When the war broke out, the Ukrainians went to Great Britain and they came to the U.S. Did they go anywhere else? Did they flee to all four corners of the earth? Where else did they go?
19: All four corners of the earth. Also, I'd like to mention that, you know, there were also people, young men for the most part. I know people who were in Hawaii when the war broke out, that they got onto planes to serve. I know there was somebody in Antarctica who left Antarctica to come back to Ukraine to serve in the armed forces. So it went both ways. But yes, a lot of people, especially women and children, left looking for opportunities. And a lot of these programs were similar in different countries. And when you're talking about specifically the major English-speaking countries, yes, Great Britain, yes, the United States, yes, Canada, and Australia. Of all the countries I just mentioned, Australia is the only country that put into place a system for those people who had been there beginning 2 years after their entry, after the war began in 2022, that there would be a way for them to start the process of becoming legalized citizens of Australia. It's a long process, but at least they wouldn't have to leave the country and then reapply to become to start their process of becoming citizens or permanent residents. That's different from all the other countries I mentioned. There is no system in place for them to become citizens of the country. They're here temporarily, specifically in the United States. They're meant to go back. And Ukraine will actively be searching these people to try to return them or entice them to come back to Ukraine when there's no more further bloodshed. So it is a complicated situation as far as how far spread they are throughout the world and how can Ukraine repopulate itself, especially with women and children, which is, you know, very important to keep an economy growing. The more people you have, the bigger an economy you have. So it'll be interesting how Ukraine actually entices them, whether it's with tax benefits, with the new housing that needs to be built. Overall, the question is, of those people, I've heard estimates that at least a quarter will try to stay in the countries where they are now, primarily because you're talking about children who have been enrolled in school and the parents want to at least finish their schooling in the country they started it in.
4: No, that's the classic American story, right? The immigrants come over and they end up becoming Americanized and they assimilate and they found the new world and they end up staying. Andre, President Trump and the administration can do one of three things, as I understand it. They can extend their status, they can cancel their status, or they can do nothing. Is that correct? And when does the administration have to act by?
19: Right now, TPS, if we read as the law was written, automatically extended for 6 months from October when it was supposed to finish through April of 2027. The only other thing I'd add to your list is that there is pending legislation. It's called the Ukrainian Adjustment Act. It was introduced by both houses, Republicans and Democrats. In fact, Brian Fitzpatrick, a Pennsylvania Republican, is the one really leading the charge here. And it's to try to deal with these thorny issues of people here on humanitarian parole. That was called the Uniting for Ukraine program, the Temporary Protected Status, TPS, and any other kind of gray area status that people are in this country on.

0: and trying to get them into some kind of formalized system that either if they want to stay, they would have a pathway. It's a long-term way. You know, we know it's going to take at least 10 years or so, but at least it verifies what are the options for people beyond what you just mentioned, which is stay here until the program ends, and then automatically people get rounded up and deported, or the United States start offering that $1,000 or $2,000 for people to self-deport. I think in the end, if there are people who are active members of the community helping the American community, and there's a way for the United States to benefit from them, I think taking a look at that legislation, the Ukrainian Adjustment Act, that's up for Congress to vote in this lame duck session, I think that's at least something we should have a debate about.
1: We do know that there is widespread bipartisan support on both sides of the aisle to keep these Ukrainian refugees, whatever you want to call them, here in America, is there not?
0: Yeah. And doing that means that let's not just do what President Biden did, which was a lot of executive orders creating this TPS, humanitarian parole, but do something to get them to be a lawful permanent resident. LPR status is what it's called, green card in other terms. And people who are here on humanitarian parole or on TPS status are currently not allowed to do that. They would have to leave the country and start this process over again. But again, where do you send them? We're not going to send them to a war zone or to a country that has had, you know, a number of cities erased just because the Russians are invading. If these are citizens that even the local community says that they should stay here, let's create this option, because again, a lot of these people were biometrically scanned. We know what their bank accounts are. We know where they're working and what they've been doing. This is not people who came here surreptitiously, but they were actually fully vetted before they crossed with airplane rides into the United States.
1: Yeah. So what are you looking for? What's the next shoe to drop? What are you watching for in the news?
0: I think A lot of the news has been made hay about this, you know, diesel fuel deal between President Trump and President Putin. And for me, what I'm thinking about is Congress. I always think about what the next legislative priority is. And we are coming up on election. Sure, that's where it gets all the news. But if you're a congressional advocate, you know that the biggest time of the year is the lame duck session. It's between the election and the end of the year, when people have gone through their elections and they have nothing left to lose. You know what happens? People sit down and actually start talking to each other in Congress, and that's when the most compromise happens. And when I hear the news about the Russian oil deal, I see that as a way of the Russians trying to divide Republicans and Democrats, or American against American, and start blaming each other about, you know, who's doing what for Ukraine or not. And that's what I worry interrupting this great compromise time that normally happens in November and December. If we go ahead and have what we have normally had, I think it could be a very productive time in the lame duck. There's a piece of legislation called the Ukraine Support Act that was already passed by Congress that Senate could take up. But specifically for the Ukraine Adjustment Act, that's something that will get its chance in November, no earlier than 2 weeks after the election. But that's going to be brought up on the floor. And I would really like to see as many people sign up for that as possible, because as we said, this is something that's supported on the local level by mayors, by governors across the country. They know that these immigrants are here and they're working because they fought for their working status. And if that helps the local economy, that's all the better for the United States.
1: That's the policy expert at the Center for U.S.-Ukraine Relations, Andrei Dobryansky. Andrei, good stuff. Thanks for breaking it down for us. Be safe. We'll talk to you down the road.
0: Thank you so much.
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11: George Washington is unbeaten, and Friday night the Patriots carried that perfect record into Huntington to take on the Highlanders. 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Then Chris Lawrence, Tom Hunter, and Matt Murphy call all the action at 7:30 on 580 WCHS. 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
18: Two recent stories that's not getting a lot of attention, could be the end of roller coasters here in America. Did you hear the story about the Six Flags in Atlanta where a man fell out of a roller coaster? He was with his son as his daughter and his wife watched from below. He fell and died. Then Six Flags canceled and closed amusement parks all over the country. That happened this week, and then it was just a couple of weeks ago in which the X2, the Six Flags Magic Mountain in California, had stories where there were a number of people who had severe traumatic brain injuries as well as concussion lawsuits against the rapid G-forces during the Six Flags Magic Mountain X2 roller coaster ride. To talk about all of this, Ken Martin is the leading national amusement park ride safety analyst, consultant, and expert witness with over 30 years of experience. Ken Martin, welcome to America at Night. Thanks for joining us.
19: Thank you for having me. It's going to be a fun few minutes, I'm sure.
18: What happened in Atlanta? Do we know? Do we have any idea?
19: Well, first of all, the roller coaster in Atlanta has a long lineage of ancestry. Okay, there are many of them around. I myself ridden on one back maybe 20 years ago, and myself and the people with me thought we were coming out of the roller coaster. Now, that's not what you're supposed to feel. You're supposed to get on the ride, take it out, turn around, come back. And if you liked it, you do it again, okay? But like everything else in life, roller coasters have rules. And some of those rules are, number one, you need to properly fit in the roller coaster and properly use the restraint systems. We see people in roller coaster pictures not holding on, holding their hands up over their head, all types of things like that. Well, I'm sorry, you know, roller coaster fans are going to hate me for this, but hey, that's not allowed. Okay. And the reason it's not allowed is because it changes you and your body's position for proper operation of that roller coaster, because those restraints are there for a reason and you're supposed to use them. And in theory, if when you don't use them, something tragic such as this could happen. Bottom line.
18: So, do you think the bar broke, rusted, was not latched correctly? Or do you think all of that was done correctly and the man's body just slipped out of the harness or the safety bar?
19: Okay, actually, it could be a little bit of all of those things. Okay, now, this bar is not a bar. It kind of looks and resembles a clamshell. Okay, and it's affixed to a rod, and that rod is affixed to a ratcheting mechanical system that will, as it gets closer to your body, you'll hear it go click, click, click, click, and then when it gets as close to your body, it'll stop. Okay, well, that's where it's supposed to be. It's not supposed to be halfway closed or a third of the way closed. It's supposed to be all of the way closed. Hands and feet, head, anything like that needs to be kept inside the passenger compartment at all times. Okay. You just had amusement ride safety 101 with the final class being follow the ride rules and the operator's instructions. I guarantee you, if you do that, you're going to come back in safe condition. And people just don't do that. Why they don't do it? Well, there's a lot of speculation. Through my history, I've met a lot of family members and spent a lot of time talking with them about what their loved one did. I met a really nice rabbi a few years back whose daughter was purposely didn't close her lap bar, and unfortunately, she came out of the ride. And each state is different. As you may know, there is no federal oversight of amusement rides. And those are located in fixed parks not like the state fair or the county fair in your local jurisdiction. There are certain rules and regulations, and there is limited federal oversight. I think right now we have probably 35-ish or so states that have regulations for fixed amusement parks. The rest of them just kind of fall into a patchwork system of, you know, regulations. Well, you have to have insurance. You have to do this. You have to do that, you know, and that type of thing. But there's no one size fits all in amusement ride safety.
18: Ken Martin, Ken, do we have any idea how many people have perished from a roller coaster ride where they're falling out of it?
19: We don't, because those statistics aren't theoretically kept. I do know that there are organizations like the International Association of Amusement Parks and Attractions. A few years ago, they started, you know, checking these types of things. But you see, statistical gathering like that, it's either going to hurt you or it's not going to do you any good. Okay. You know, you just don't see these things happening all the time, but they do occur. With probably 15 minutes worth of reading and research, I could tell you at least 15 in the past 20 years.
18: Wow. These are two roller coaster stories back to back, but they're two very different roller coaster stories. The one in Atlanta, the man falls out of, whether we know what happened, it was officially locked. The one in California apparently was used correctly, and yet people were getting off with traumatic brain injuries. What was going on in the California and the K2?
19: Okay. Well, the thing that it gets confusing for a lot of folks, because number one, they don't understand G-forces. And a lot of the California coasters were involved in G-forces. I am familiar with that particular incident. And you have several ways to sit in a ride. Okay, you got a chair. You may have arms on it. You may not. You have a seatbelt that goes around you. If you go upside down, you're supposed to have a harness that locks in. It kind of basically boils down to keeping your fanny in the seat. You're not supposed to be able to move around, because every time your body moves around, no matter what direction, right, left, up, down, upside down, you know, you're subject to some type of force. And those forces are sometimes just unbelievable. I've seen people, there was one incident in California at Knott's Berry Farm years ago where a lady came out of a roller coaster with a similar type of seatbelt that we're talking about today. Okay, similar type of restraint system. And because she was sitting in the right seat at the right time, at the wrong place, she was thrown from that roller coaster, and she perished when she hit the ground underneath the roller coaster. So that's something there. Now, did she know that she maybe was overweight? Did she know how many G-forces that coaster, you know, put on her body? No. But quick history in G-forces. You got somebody 250 pounds. Okay, they're going through a ride that you experience 2.5 to 3 G's, okay? Well, we multiply that, 2.5, 3 G's, you know, we're sitting here looking at 5 to 6 or more G-forces being pushed on that rider's body. And when there's not a restraint system strong enough, or the restraint system has been compromised, that person can only go one way, and that's out.
18: Ken Martin, is this the end of roller coasters?
19: You know, I really would like to say no, okay, because look, I was riding roller coasters when I was 5 years old. I was riding them with my mom and dad, but times and people were much nicer when I was 5 years old. People weren't trying to do this, push the limit, and that type of thing. The industry right now has a sort of a unwritten rule. There's a race to see who can have the tallest, who can have the fastest. You know, nobody's come out and said, hey, we're going to stop this competition. Okay. I mean, we have hundreds of people. They have enthusiast clubs. You know, some guys, you know, they take off at lunchtime and go to the Rotary meeting. Well, some guys take off and go to the amusement park, you know, and it's so technical-ish. People just don't really understand it. And I think about these people every day. And I look bigger picture, just zoom out a little bit. How many people are on that ride? I'm just going to guess 40, okay?
18: Yeah.
19: How many family members did they have, okay? How many, you know, friends were there at the park with them watching this, okay? We're talking about a humongous effect

0: of what it's doing to our friends, family. It's just like, you know, there's a train incident, you know, government investigators come in, okay? There's an airplane accident, government investigators come in. Any type of transportation, you know, system, it's regulated by the government. But the amusement ride system seems to have slipped between some very wide cracks.
1: And, I mean, I certainly understand, Ken Martin, who is a leading national amusement ride safety analyst, consultant, and expert witness. He's got 30 years of experience in ride safety and regulatory compliance. He's also the founder of KRM Consulting. I understand, Ken, that the overwhelming majority of people who ride on roller coasters are safe. They have a fun experience. They go home. They have the time of their lives. I've been on roller coasters. I've been on the loop-de-loops, you name it. I've been on it. I've been one of those people. Even the infinitesimal people who get injured, the number is infinitesimal. However, it seems like getting on an amusement ride, it should always be safe. I don't think anyone's saying, when you get on a plane, you certainly know that there have been plane crashes, but there's all sorts of safety regulations and everything else. I don't think people realize that, one, it's not as regulated as it was, and two, these accidents, while it's infinitesimal, they do happen much more frequently than one thinks.
0: I think a lot of it has to do with just society is, pardon my French, getting weaker. You know, I just think we're getting weaker. We're not paying any attention. And the bottom line, if somebody asked me what could be one thing that we fix, the one thing that we could fix was make sure people come into the park and they have brought their common sense with them and not left it in the trunk of their car for safety. We have people that are just disregarding things, and it's crazy.
1: How long do you think Six Flags is going to keep these rides down? I mean, this is their bread and butter.
0: Well, great organization. They've been around a long time. A lot of good people work there. It's going to have some type of effect. The question is it going to be a snowball effect? Is it going to not be a snowball effect? Because here we are at the, you know, end of the year. Most of the parks will, you know, scale down their operation, but you know, there's still going to be people doing crazy things, and that's it's sad. And don't get me wrong, I mean, I like to call it the way I see it, and you know, I see it, and it doesn't look good. The future, that is.
1: Can you make a roller coaster safe? 100% safe.
0: Can I make a human being 100% safe?
1: Yeah. Yeah. Ken Martin, KRM Consulting, leading national amusement ride safety analyst. Ken, thanks for your time. Thanks for checking in.
0: You're welcome, sir. Good evening.
1: You got it. Yeah. I don't know if you saw the video. They, believe it or not, they actually, you know, those souvenir pictures, they have a souvenir picture of the man and his son before he fell out of the ride. And his son apparently was in the car with him, and his wife and his daughter were on the ground. And according to eyewitnesses, he hit the car two or three times and then fell off and then plummeted to his death. One of the other things, the pictures that gave me vertigo watching it, was the other people on the ride, on the cars, they were stuck halfway up. And so somebody had to go up on the stairs and rescue them. They turned the machines off. They turned off the roller coaster cars. So they had to get out of the roller coaster car in the middle of the ride and then walk down the steps. And you can only imagine the people and the stress that caused from people who just saw this man fall out of the car and then had to walk down one of those giant peaks from the roller coaster ride. I mean, it's just a horrifying story coming out of Six Flags just outside of Atlanta. We'll wait and see what happens with this story. But this one and then the other ones in California that's causing brain damage, you have to wonder the future of roller coasters.

0: coaster rides. What a tragic story. America at Night, back in a moment.
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10: 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Come on, Ellie. Waving him around. Relay from Ellie. Throw to the plate. They got him! Oh, my!

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1: 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Coming up next hour, the Friends of the Apostle Island National Shoreline. It's in Wisconsin, way up north. And as we celebrate the 250th anniversary of America, we highlight national parks that you may or may not know about. And so the Friends of Apostle Islands is going to our topic next hour. Hey, listen to this. Do you know that refrigerators and freezers now are hooked to the internet, right? You know this, right? You can, right? This is the new hottest thing, right? A smart refrigerator, a smart freezer. Well, hackers raised the temperature of refrigerators and freezers at hundreds of French restaurants and supermarkets to as high as 122 degrees. They caused fires and spoiled food in Paris. Prosecutors said that this was a large-scale attack affecting connected refrigerators in several major food retailers across France, leading to food losses and fires. Another reason why having a smart refrigerator is not a good idea. Sounds like a good idea. Carrefour said 80 of its supermarkets were hit, while Monoprix, which operates about 490 stores in France, said 5% of its stores were affected. The refrigerators were hacked and people jacked up the temperatures and ruined the food and started fires. Another reason not to have your refrigerator hooked up to the internet. Stay right there. Our executive director is Alex Hinton. Our engineer tonight is Richard Good. I'm McGraw Millhaven.
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7: From ABC News, I'm Dave Packer. Pope Leo has been diagnosed with adenocarcinoma, the most common form of non-small cell lung cancer. ABC foreign correspondent Tom Sophie Borridge has more from the Vatican.
8: Experts say what likely happened in that operating room, doctors performing minimally invasive camera-guided surgery.

0: rapidly freezing, slicing and analysing the portion of the lung removed during surgery to provide immediate feedback to the surgical team while awaiting further information about what was removed. ABC News medical correspondent Dr. Darian Sutton.
1: In cases where this type of cancer is caught early, patients have the chance of living long, fruitful lives after their diagnosis, surviving cancer and even thriving.
0: Experts say surgery could be curative since they found the growth early in a specific location.
2: The man killed while riding a roller coaster at Six Flags over Georgia has now been identified as 42-year-old Hassan Karim. ABC's Faith Abube.
3: Witnesses tell ABC News that one of the restraints unlatched. While it's unclear what led to the deadly incident, Six Flags now saying they will temporarily close 9 other similar roller coasters across the U.S. and Canada out of an abundance of caution.
2: 40 to life. That's what Dwayne Keefe D. Davis received in a Las Vegas courtroom Tuesday for his part in orchestrating the 1996 killing of rap icon Tupac Shakur. He's the only person ever charged in Shakur's death. Derek Lee Massive Stanton Jr., former member of the Digital Underground, says this should only be the start.
4: Frankly, justice hasn't been served. I say justice hasn't been served because there are more conspirators in the murder of Tupac Shakur. This was a planned attack against one of our most prolific artists and black human beings.
2: In a victory for media organizations, a federal judge Tuesday extended an order blocking the Trump administration from banning reporters from CNN, MS Now, and Politico from the White House. 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
2: Chicago police say DNA evidence ties one of their former homicide detectives to the decades-old murder of an 8-year-old girl who was abducted as she was walking to church more than 65 years ago. Another close call at the airport.
11: Two passenger planes coming within 1,000 feet of potentially crashing into each other. Air traffic control warning a Delta regional flight to perform a go-around just seconds before touchdown at LaGuardia Airport last Wednesday. Those Delta pilots suddenly aborting the landing and pulling up because a business jet was taking off on an intersecting runway without clearance. But that business jet pilot insisting someone did give them takeoff clearance. The FAA investigating the incident.
2: ABC's Gio Benitez. The WNBA says the Atlanta Dream's final games at home will be played in a bigger venue, State Farm Arena.
12: That's the home of the NBA's Atlanta Hawks and seats 17,000. More than three times the 5,000-seat Gateway Center Arena, the original Dream home court, now feeling the squeeze of fandomonia. The Dream alone says it's seen a 400% increase in season ticket members in the past 4 years. The WNBA also seen an uptick at the league's All-Star Game in July. Nearly 20,000 fans packed the United Center in Chicago. Michelle Franzen, ABC News.
2: The Justice Department says it's arrested 28 people in Nigeria and Ghana, allegedly responsible for scamming hundreds of Americans. Dave Packer, ABC News.
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15: The Metro News AccuWeather weather forecast. Tonight, clear and warm. Lows in the upper 50s. October's been anything but typical. Wednesday, a shower chance moves in. Still warm near 84. Wednesday night, showers likely. Lows in the mid-60s. Thursday, cooler and unsettled. Highs near 73 with a lingering shower chance. Friday, showers likely. Then a dramatic cool down. Saturday, highs only in the mid-50s. That's the Metro News AccuWeather on 580 WCHS.
16: Now, it's Red Eye Radio. Gary McNamara and Eric Harley talk about everything from politics to social issues and news of the day. Whether you're up late or you're just starting your day, welcome to the show from the Relief Factor Studios. This is Red Eye Radio.

0: We are Red Eye Radio. He is Eric Carly, and I'm Gary McNamara. You could have talked.
1: Welcome to the show. I was waiting on you.
0: Well, yeah, but I had problems with my headphones over here, for gosh sakes. Oh, man. I still have
1: this. Okay, I won't do any talking then for the rest of the hour.
0: Go ahead. Thank God.
1: Yeah. Go ahead. All right, now I've got the wires. Finally, everything's fine.
2: You didn't have anything ready over there. What's going on?
0: We were in our pre-show meeting, and all of a sudden the music's on.
1: Yeah.
0: Well, just to let you know what we were talking about the whole Alon Omar.
1: Wait, it's my turn to talk. Never mind. Go ahead.
0: I'm going to have to deal with this the entire day now. I was just asking you to bail me out for one darn second.
1: You could have looked at me and said, you know, something. Of course, you were trying to find the hole with the headphone thing.
0: The headphone jack, yes.
1: Yeah. I should follow up on that sentence.
0: And then, you don't want to get Shane Gillis here.
1: No.
0: The headphones were just sitting there and the wires were wrapped all around it and all of a sudden we're on and I can hear the music. I can hear it ending. I'm like,
1: well, when you looked at me, I thought you were saying your mic wasn't working. I thought you were talking.
0: Oh, you didn't know it was my head. Oh, okay. Cause you
1: yeah,
0: can't
1: no,
0: see
1: I thought
0: me
1: you were
0: it.
1: Talking cause your oh, head okay. was moving and all I'm right. like, wow, his head doesn't move that much when he's not talking. Only moves that much when he's talking.
0: How do you know when Gary's talking, his head is moving?
1: Yeah.
0: Now people are going to get an exaggerated thing like it's me, Bob.
1: Right.
0: Like a bobblehead doll as I talk.
1: Right. Exactly.
0: Instead of very slight movements.
1: Yes. Right.
0: No, but we were talking about the whole Alon Omar thing, and I read Andrew McCarthy's column yesterday on it, and just fascinating that makes you say, you know, what are they looking for? Number one, it was an Obama-appointed judge.
1: Yeah.
0: That issued the warrant. It's a criminal warrant.
1: By the way, they're calling this Operation World War 11.
0: Yeah, I saw that.
1: After her comments, you know.
0: Yeah.
1: Based on her.
0: But they're like the judge. When you do a warrant for anything concerning a judge,
1: mm-hmm.
0: you have non-interested parties who go in to ensure that you only take or look at what is precisely in the warrant because you have protection from anything. You have congressional protection.
1: Right.
0: So it's like they're looking for something criminal. And as he said, according to the New York Times, a warrant was first proposed over a week ago. And it generated robust back and forth between the court and the Justice Department. I wouldn't be surprised if the court was worried about lawfare. I'm confident, though, that separation of powers concerns factored heavily into the discussions. And if it was an Obama judge, of course it did. Now, I think he wrote this before he knew it was an Obama judge. Members of Congress have constitutional speech and debate clause immunity for their legislative activities. That does not immunize them from prosecution for criminal conduct unrelated to congressional functions. But the executive branch is not supposed to pry into legislative acts and communications. Against the law, so the judge would be looking out for that.
1: Hmm.
0: It said it's not clear what the justice component, the Justice Department component, is in charge. More than likely, it is a district U.S. Attorney's office in Minneapolis, where Omar and her family principally reside and where she and her father went through the naturalization process. It could also be the U.S. attorney in Washington where the warrant was obtained, or perhaps the case is being worked out of Maine justice or by some similar special team assigned by the attorney general.
1: Hmm.
0: It would not surprise me, this is Andrew McCarthy writing this, if the attorney general appoints a special counsel, there is no real need for one, but it would enable him to take advantage of the special counsel regulation that requires the writing of an investigative report by the special counsel. And it says, because I doubt the Trump Department of Justice can make a timely criminal case on Omar, I suspect it will want to issue a robust public report laying out her alleged misconduct, chapter and verse. And most search warrants applications are typically sealed by the court and do not become public unless and until there is an indictment. Hence, we don't know exactly what the probable cause basis for the search of Omar's home was. The New York Times relying on an informed but unidentified source as a warrant lists a series of potential immigration crimes under investigation, including false statements and fraud in immigration paperwork, as well as a general conspiracy charge. But when you look at it, as he said, any immigration fraud charges, for example, from when it was done,
2: yeah,
0: statute of limitations has run out on it. Mm-hmm. And the judge would know that. And the judge would not issue a warrant if the statute of limitations had run out on what you believe the crime is. So it's like, did she lie later on?
2: You know, did or did those actions facilitate another crime?
0: Yes. Yeah. And what would that crime be?
2: Because multiple family members have been subpoenaed. So the question would be, was it basically this domino effect that started with the whole immigration thing?
0: As he said, when he was speculating, he goes, mind you, these things have not been established, but let's just stipulate for present purposes that the government can prove fraud.
2: Hmm.
0: The fact would remain that Omar and her father came to the United States in 95, and Omar became a naturalized citizen in 2000. That's over a quarter of a century ago. The statute of limitations for most immigration fraud crimes is 5 years, although it is 10 years for unlawfully procuring naturalization or conspiring to do so. Even if the 10-year statute of limitations applied, any prosecutions would be long time barred at this point. Moreover, the case is further complicated by the death of one of the people who helped bring her over in 2020, and it's too late for the government to take action to strip him of his citizenship, assuming there was a legal basis to do so. And he is no longer available to testify. Ergo, even if there were a timely case, it would be hard to prosecute or strip citizenship from Ilhan Omar when her father, the main witness, is deceased and his citizenship status, from which hers is derived, was never rescinded. I would thus be curious about the judge's probable cause rationale for issuing a search warrant. And remember, an Obama judge to do so.
2: Mm-hmm.
0: It is highly unlikely that there is a viable immigration fraud case against Omar, given that the statute of limitation appears to have lapsed over 15 years ago. Furthermore, the Washington residence for which Omar's search was authorized is not her main home. It is the one she uses when Congress is in session. So did the Trump DOJ actually show probable cause that in a part-time residence for a job of for a job U.S. representative that Omar has had since 2019, agents were likely to find evidence of crimes that have been time barred since 2015. And they're like, you know, and that's the point. 2015, it would be over. So would the judge, is the judge going to issue a warrant on that? No. Now, they could still revoke her citizenship. That could be a possibility.
2: You know, there were issues with both.
0: Right.
2: Sources are saying that there were issues with both her father's citizenship and hers.
0: Right.
2: So basically, regardless of whether or not she was 17 at the time, because that's how she became a citizen, when her father was naturalized, she was under the age of 18, allegedly, or she says. And if that's not the case, then she's not a citizen. And if there's an issue with her father's naturalization, I don't know what that would be.
0: Yeah. And I guess the point is, it was the father who did it. But as he writes here, though, this is the interesting thing. The current reporting indicates that Omar is under investigation in connection with the establishment of her own basis for admission and naturalization. That if they're going after her for some immigration thing, it's not what her father did. It's what she did at some point where even if the statute of limitations is up and you can't prosecute, you know, she could still be technically be removed from the country, but the warrant means they believe there's a criminal act that they can prosecute. Otherwise, the Obama judge, the theory goes, would never have issued a warrant, because a warrant is only for a crime, a criminal act, where the statute of limitations has not run out.
2: Was there a criminal act involving her naturalization?
0: Yes, fraud would be it. If the father did it, would be fraud.
2: No, I mean something else. I mean, yes, it would be fraud.
0: Right.
2: But did they go through a series of steps, commit fraud a number of times in order to determine or position her as a 17-year-old at the time, which is the only way she would have qualified? When her father was naturalized, she had to be under the age of 18. And there's a question as to whether or not she was. If she was 18, she's not a citizen.
0: It's a here. I would be just be curious about the judge's probable cause.
2: Mm-hmm.
0: And he goes, he goes into the, you know, the marriage, the possible marriage fraud too, and any tax issues there about where she was paying her taxes based on who she would be married to or not. But the statute of limitations, Andrew McCarthy said, would be up on those too. All that said, the government may legitimately seek a search warrant only to pursue a prosecutable federal crime, not as a pretext for a civil lawsuit either. So here's the question. What was the Trump DOJ's probable cause showing that Representative Omar has committed prosecutable federal crimes and that the evidence of those crimes allegedly committed decades ago would be physically located in a part-time residence that she began maintaining years after the statute of limitations on those alleged crimes lapsed? And he he wrote this apparently before an Obama judge, and that an Obama judge would say it is a legit, you know, I'm going to issue a search warrant for this criminal act because the statute of limitations is not up. That's fascinating. Because nobody's able to come up with an idea of what the criminal charge would be. Removing her from the country, if she wasn't a citizen, is one thing, but a warrant means there's a federal crime, that probable cause for a federal crime that the statute of limitations has not run out on. What would that be?
2: Well, if multiple family members have been subpoenaed here, could it have been a chain reaction of her helping others come here legally when they shouldn't be here legally? I don't know. I mean, it's pretty much anybody's guess until we see what's on that warrant as probable cause.
0: Man, fascinating, because I have no idea. And if Andrew McCarthy has no idea, because everything really in there in his column is speculation.
2: Well, because there's no story. You know, the story about her age thing has been going on for a while, actually. Whether she was born in 81 or 82. And, you know, her office came out and said, no, Wikipedia had it wrong. You know, and so because that goes back to whether or not she's a citizen. Whether she was 17 at the time that her father became a citizen.
0: But if the fraud, as you pointed out, if the father was fraudulent in his application, her citizenship is based on his application, so she wouldn't be a citizen irrespective of her age.
2: Right.
0: And her age would matter because if he's a father, she's a minor.
2: Right.
0: If he's legit, then she's legit.
2: Right.
0: If it only passes that
2: it only matters right. if he legitimately became a citizen.
0: So it's really because I saw it on social media when it came out that it was an Obama judge. Social media went quiet from the Democrats.
2: Yeah, I didn't see anybody jumping out ahead of this, aside from her. You know, that this is Trump coming after me, basically. That's her excuse. But it has there been, in the event that they used false methods for her father to become a citizen and her to become a citizen, did they apply those methods for other family members? The only reason I ask that question is because they said multiple family members have been subpoenaed.
0: Yeah, because that's the key. Why would the judge, an Obama judge, say, okay, there's probable cause that a criminal act has happened here?
2: Right.
0: Because from the story with her father, that wouldn't be her criminal act. It would have been him. Now, it may mean she's not a citizen, but there is nothing prosecutable there. So what's prosecutable from what she did?
2: Right.
0: We'll keep you updated. We are Red Eye Radio.
2: Brought to you by Hotshot Secret.
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0: We are Red Eye Radio. He's Eric Cronin. I'm Gary McNamara. Interesting. Who wrote this column? It was Rich Lowry who wrote this about Ilhan Omar. And, you know, everybody's speculating because they don't know.
1: Yeah, right.
0: But it's like, if she's being smeared, Omar should sit down with a neutral journalist and walk through the details of all of this. It seems unlikely she'll ever do this, though. While it's a certainty, she'll continue to demonize the United States, whether it's the country that welcomed her as a penniless refugee or that tries to denaturalize her for alleged immigration fraud. Because they go into the whole thing of whether she was too old,
1: right?
0: Too,
1: yeah, right.
0: To be under her father. So, I mean, that's the point. So you can clarify it.
1: Yeah, right.
0: You can get all the records. You can say, here's what we did.
1: Or you can wait to see if there actually is going to be an indictment. Because Andrew McCarthy said, look, until and unless we see an indictment, we won't see what's in the warrant on probable cause.
0: That's true.
1: So how long could that take if it ever happens?
0: Well, as they also pointed out, there won't be a special counsel if Democrats get in power.
1: Right.

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1: We are Red Eye Radio. He is Eric Carly, and I'm Gary McNamara. Well, the ambassador to Greece was asked to, quote, resign, end of quote.
2: Yeah.
1: I love that
2: one.
1: Asked to resign. 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
3: you mind showing yourself out?
1: 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We'll get to that.
3: That's a radio resignation.
1: Exactly. We'll get to that in just a minute.
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1: Yeah, so I love how, you know, I just love the, you know, we asked for her resignation. You know, when she said that from the podium yesterday?
3: Yeah.
1: They weren't making the announcement that they had told her directly that the ambassador of Greece, the former fiance.
3: That was the official ask.
1: Yeah, that was the official ask at that point. The fiance of Don, right?
3: Yeah, was it Don? Yeah. Don? Yeah.
1: Yeah. Former Fox News host, Kimberly Guilfoyle, excuse me.
3: Yeah.
1: But the Wall Street Journal broke it, and their story today, that she had, you know, been trying to call, you know, call Trump and get in contact with him and everything else. And she was saying that the text messages from the donor was all AI.
3: Yeah.
1: And Wall Street Journal clear.
3: Yeah.
1: Nobody believed her in the White House.
3: Well, and for those that aren't familiar, the allegations are that there was pressure. She put pressure on a donor to pay $100,000 credit card and, you know, and a number of things that, if true, would be obviously way out of line. And I can't tell you what's true or not. I'm telling you what's being reported. But it was to the extent that they didn't trust her in that position. And the announcement at the podium was a bit, to me, I was like, whoa. You don't normally do that. You normally wait, you know, for the questions to come in, and then you kind of, you know, blah, blah, blah, we thank her for. But now we know why it was a whoa moment, because that was basically them telling her she's out. That was her official notice at that point. And again, don't know what's true, don't know what's not true. Then there was, you know, the back and forth of, you know, she's still kind of part of the family. And then Trump says himself, she's not part of the family.
1: Well, in March, I've got the quote here, on Greek Independence Day, he called her, quote, my friend for a long, long time, an inspiration.
3: Yeah.
1: On Tuesday, he told reporters, no, she wasn't a member of my family. She, I guess, dated my son a long time ago, end of quote.
3: Right.
1: Oh, my God. Yeah. She dated him for, like, what, 6 years? Was it 6 years,
3: yeah,
1: I believe? It, 6 years before they
3: it says
1: got engaged.
3: Here, I'll do what she did. I'll claim AI. According to AI, the AI timeline gives me, the couple began dating in 2018, got engaged in 2020. before quietly, and then publicly they confirmed it in 2022. So that would be roughly 4 years that they were together before they quietly parted ways.
2: It wasn't quietly.
1: I didn't know it was 2022. Boy, time is going quickly.
3: No,
1: it seemed
3: crazy.
1: Like it was shorter than that.
3: Yeah. Yeah.
1: I read it was 6 years that they'd been dating.
3: I would think getting engaged in 2020, it's like a bad omen with the whole COVID thing. Do they have engagement vaccinations? I don't know.
1: You could tell Rubio was really bothered by it. You know, when he went to Greece, she came out and gave him a big hug in the tarmac while all this stuff was going on. And you know that.
3: Yeah.
1: She wanted to do that. You know,
3: right.
1: She was doing a. Did you read Wall Street Journal said that the Greek embassy building is full of her self portraits.
3: Yeah.
1: Wow.
3: Yeah.
1: By the way, never been a fan of hers. Just so you know, I've never been a fan of her.
3: Yeah,
1: I need to put my biases up quick.
3: Yeah, I've never been a big fan. I really can't say that I have been, but there was something about the story yesterday or day before, before it actually went down as it was developing, that the common thread was Marco Rubio's concern. Like it was. He was deeply concerned here. So tells me that he, as they say, had the receipts. That they, and if you're talking about the State Department, don't try and lie to them and tell them it's AI. If it's not AI, sending out, you know, the emails to the donor and everything else. They know. It's fairly common to have keystroke technology to know whether or not it was a human operating, you know, whatever device it was where the message was originated from. They know these things. And if you're the State Department, there's no telling what technology they have on board any device that any ambassador would have.
1: And then earlier this month, she asked the State Department whether it could get an article in the Daily Mail, a British tabloid, removed from the internet, according to the person familiar with the matter. The article suggested she did not pay a $1,768 tab for two cases of champagne and dinner. State Department officials asked her if she could provide a receipt for the bill showing she had paid. She did not provide one.
3: Hmm.
1: And so the point is that what started this entire thing? And is it, when you do something, you know, because the White House believes she lied.
3: Yeah.
1: And they didn't believe her when she said it was AI. They didn't believe her. And the Wall Street Journal has verified that, you know, those were the emails.
3: Right.
1: And if you're somebody who would be that bold, because she's worth quite a bit of money.
3: Yeah. Yeah.
1: So why would you do that?
3: Right.
1: That was one of the questions being asked. If it's $100,000, why would you do that? You don't, you know. $100,000 on your American Express. I don't have an American Express, but any type of credit card.
3: Right.
1: I can't imagine having $100,000 on it.
3: Yeah.
1: But she had $100,000 on it and asked, you know, was Eric Dieter, I guess, to, you know, to pay for it, a friend of a donor and a Trump donor.
3: Mm-hmm.
1: And I don't believe he did, but it was, why would you put yourself in that type of vulnerable situation? And if you did it once, the question is, and if the champagne story, again, you didn't provide it there, well, that's two.
3: Yeah.
1: Well, you really don't need any more.
3: Well, it makes me wonder, and I don't know the answer to this question, but was everything, all the charges that added up to $100,000 similar to not paying the champagne bill? In other words, basically, you know, activity that wouldn't be approved by the State Department.
1: Right. A pattern
3: where, you know, and you may say to yourself, well, with the State Department or even one ambassador, $100,000 isn't a lot of money. But if it's a set of transactions that are not approved, that certainly bring a negative light to the State Department, and compromise quite possibly our a position with Greece, I mean, all for all these reasons, then you would want that stopped right away. And if she's asking somebody to cover it up by paying the bill, hey, we need this kind of, you know, swept under the rug. I'm not saying that's what happened, but it reeks of that kind of behavior. Because if it's just buying shoes and pictures of herself to put around the, you know, or whatever, mm-hmm. you know, just going shopping or traveling or whatever it might be, and it's all personal, you know, and it could be, but she has the means to pay it, and she should pay it and not ask a donor. You know, there's, I thought of the juxtaposition between her and Ambassador Chris Stevens, who was killed in Benghazi. Chris Stevens was well-loved by the people in Benghazi and Libya. He was respected as the ambassador at a time that was, I mean, just unbelievably chaotic there. The point being is if you're an ambassador at every turn, and this is, you know, Mike Huckabee with Israel, at every turn, you have to be the job. You have to be the best representative of the United States you can possibly be at all times. You're the face in that office of the United States. And nothing, there can't be a blemish. No blemish whatsoever. You know,
1: no, you're right. There,
3: and that's the two examples I have to counter that are, I would say, Mike Huckabee, but even to a greater extent, Chris Stevens. People in Libya, the people of Libya, not all of them, but a great number of them, mourn after his death. You know, that's the kind of, again, that's the kind of handshake and representation that you want. And he was told it would be dangerous to be there on the anniversary of 9/11. He was told that. He wanted to go anyway because he was working ahead of a visit that, in fact, the head of the State Department at that time in 2012 was Hillary Clinton. And she was going to be visiting some weeks later. And he wanted to get there and do the work, you know, do the handshake, the proverbial handshake with the locals to make everything smooth. For that, he was a true public servant, and you have to know what role you're in and respect that. That's the one thing I like about, so far, what we know about Marco Rubio, is that at every turn, again, from what we know, he's done that as the head of the State Department. And okay. So I don't know. I guess I'm guessing we'll learn more about this Guilfoyle thing.
1: Yeah,
3: maybe
1: let me be fully transparent. My bias against her is she hung around Gavin Newsom too much. She was his ex-wife.
3: Yeah, yeah.
1: She was his wife. Well, and part of me just goes, yeah, you're you know, district attorney of San Francisco, married to him. Are you really a conservative?
3: I asked myself the same question.
1: We are Red Eye Radio.
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0: We are Red Eye Radio. He is Eric Cronin. I'm Gary McNamara. This is hilarious.
1: Huh.
0: Jonathan Turley on X yesterday.
1: Yeah.
0: Okay.
1: Yeah.
0: This is on Ilhan Omar.
1: Right.
0: Pundits came up today one villain short of a mega conspiracy in the Omar case. This is where they couldn't fully connect the dots to a conspiracy.
1: Right.
0: The warrant was reportedly approved by Judge Matthew Sharbaugh, who was a registered Democrat and a Democratic appointee. He is also a Hillary Clinton donor who was sworn in by Judge James Boasberg.
1: Wow. Wow. Yeah, you can't, because there's no villain there.
0: No, and that's why you look at it and you go, what would he, that's really the million-dollar question, why would he approve a warrant?
1: Yeah, right.
0: You know, which means

on that, it tells me they had something that a judge like that, with that kind of history, is not going to favor Trump. He's not going to favor the Trump administration or Trump's DOJ.

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9: From ABC News, I'm Dave Packer. The Vatican confirming Pope Leo has lung cancer. On Tuesday, the pontiff underwent surgery to remove the lower lobe of his right lung. ABC's Tom Sophie Borridge is in Rome.
10: The Vatican is saying the surgery was successful. So, you know, we'll have to wait and see. We know now that Pope Leo is not going to be carrying out official meetings for the next week. He is expected to remain in Gemelli Hospital to recover from that surgery for about a week.
9: Cornell University now banning all fraternity parties for the rest of the year. This amid public outcry over an alleged rape inside a fraternity house in 2024. An investigation into alleged misconduct of a police officer in North Carolina may have uncovered a deeper problem within the department. Reporter Hunter Sains from ABC affiliate WSOC has the story.
11: Six Charlotte-Mecklenburg police officers are waiting to see if they'll be fired, all because of racist text messages. Sources say those messages included uses of the

0: N-word
1: and likened the officers to a Klan rally. Sources say the messages were found as the State Bureau of Investigation looked into former CMPD officer Seth Elliott, who was arrested in July for misusing flock camera information.
2: Kimberly Guilfoyle, the Trump administration's ambassador to Greece, has resigned. The news comes following allegations of misconduct by a political donor, ABC's Rachel Scott.
3: Guilfoyle forced out after a spate of embarrassing corruption stories, including an allegation she asked a Trump donor to pay her $100,000 Amex bill. New White House press secretary Katie Zachariah making the announcement.
4: We have asked Ambassador Guilfoyle to resign. She has been a wonderful asset to the team, and we wish her well.
3: About an hour later, the ambassador resigned, calling the allegations against her false.
2: And vowing to vigorously defend her name and reputation. 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
2: The Treasury Department says it's imposing $1.2 billion in fines on Bank of America for allegedly violating anti-money laundering and sanctions laws. Bank of America says in a statement that financial crime compliance is serious and they are responsible for getting it right. A new round of layoffs for a popular grocery store.
10: Kroger has announced 3,000 people are going to be let go over the course of the next 3 years. CEO Greg Foran says the grocery store company must adapt and take advantage of technology. Last month, he released a new AI strategy for Kroger, which included a plan to have AI agents handle planning, shopping, and purchasing decisions for customers. Kroger is coming off a failed merger with Albertsons, which was at the center of antitrust lawsuits from the SEC and the states of Colorado and Washington. Mike Dubusky, ABC News.
2: The Justice Department says CVS has agreed to pay $315 million to resolve allegations that the company broke the law in filling opioid prescriptions. Now on display at Sotheby's in New York City, Jody, the fossilized remains of a Nanotyrannus, a distant cousin of the T-Rex. Sotheby's vice chair, Cassandra Hatton, says there are only two others known to exist.
11: So this is an incredibly important specimen. When you've only got three, it's both beautiful, but also scientifically important.
2: And projected to fetch between $6 and $9 million at auction. Dave Packer, ABC News.
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6: $3,000. 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
13: The Metro News AccuWeather Forecast. Tonight, clear and warm. Lows in the upper 50s. October's been anything but typical. Wednesday, a shower chance moves in. Still warm near 84. Wednesday night, showers likely. Lows in the mid-60s. Thursday, cooler and unsettled. Highs near 73 with a lingering shower chance. Friday, showers likely. Then a dramatic cool down. Saturday, highs only in the mid-50s. That's the Metro News AccuWeather on 580 WCHS.
0: Now, it's Red Eye Radio. Gary McNamara and Eric Harley talk about everything from politics to social issues and news of the day. Whether you're up late or you're just starting your day, welcome to the show from the Relief Factor Studios. This is Red Eye Radio.
14: All across America, we are Red Eye Radio. He is Eric Harley and I'm Gary McNamara. All right, before we go any further, this may be the best audio cut of the week.
15: Yes.
14: Maybe the year.
15: Wow.
14: This is just great. And you're probably going to ask within 20 seconds, is she drunk? This is a woman who was running as a Democrat for the Fayette County Council in Indiana. County in Indiana. Yeah. She's a Democrat running for the council. Here she is on an interview. Get ready for this. All right. Stop what you're doing unless you're driving.
15: All right.
14: All right. Here we go.
16: And our last question of the night is, if elected, what is one decision that you expect to make that may be unpopular with some voters, but you believe ultimately would be in the best interest of Fayette County?
17: I wouldn't raise your taxes. What is the one decision that I would make? Repeat that again. What is the one decision that I would make that might not be popular with Fayette County?
16: Right, that may be unpopular with some voters.
17: Unpopular with some voters.
16: But is in the best interest of the county.
17: Firing all Republicans. I wouldn't let them, I don't even talk to them. I don't like them. They voted against our own state representative, voted against her own party. What do you want me to say? I don't like being around them. Y'all did this to us. You all voted for us. You made this happen, this ICE coming into our communities, stealing people's jobs. I've been threatened so many times to my face by MAGA, we'll call them, because there's Republicans who actually get it. There are good Republicans out there. But then there's these MAGAs who are just racist and aren't very intelligent at all. They call you names. Sheriff's nephew threatened to blow my head off. But, what are you going to do?
16: Well, that brings us to your opportunity to say just a few last words to the voters.
17: We have guns, too.
16: All right.
18: You know what?
15: Oh, God.
18: You know what? Hey. Hey, you know what?
14: And you're not, not seeing her face and her body movements.
18: I'll tell you what I'm going to, what's the question? What's the question?
14: Holy cow. Wow. All right.
15: I know there's a roadside sobriety test. Is there an on-air sobriety test? If there is, I'm probably out of luck. But
14: does that mean I can get buzzed now before I come on the air because it's acceptable for?
15: Are you telling me you're not? Are you telling me it's wrong?
14: You telling me you do this? My brother and I were having a discussion yesterday about the Buffalo Bills.
15: Yeah,
14: and I just told him, I said, number one, I got to work, so I miss it. I go, but I can't watch when they're on Sundays because whether they win or lose, I get too ticked off at them. They won Monday Night Football. I've never seen a fan base so angry, and they won. This is how frustrating they are. And I told my brother, I said, I realize what the problem is for both of us. I said, we can't drink heavily. We don't drink heavily during games. Watching these games sober.
15: Yeah.
14: We can't do that anymore.
15: Yeah.
14: So,
15: right.
14: Is it acceptable? Come on. What's his name? The podcaster used to, light a, haven't used this term in a while.
15: Rogan.
14: We'll light a doobie.
15: Yeah.
14: We'll light a doobie there, and
15: allegedly.
14: Did he allegedly do it? I thought he...
18: Well, he always jokes and says, allegedly.
14: Oh, does he say, oh, he says allegedly?
18: Yeah, yeah. I mean, I don't know what it is. Maybe it's just a cigar. I don't know that it's filled with probably premium-grade marijuana.
14: Just make sure in Texas, it's Delta 9 and I'll, not Delta 8 or just, the other stuff.
18: Well,
14: Delta 10, Delta Dawn.
18: I don't even know that the Delta comes into it. I who knows? But I'll say this. At one point, Elon Musk was on with him, and they ordered a pizza.
14: Oh, wait a minute. Didn't Elon get in trouble?
18: Yeah. For allegedly...
14: I mean, since it's
18: smoking
14: all,
18: a,
14: since
18: a
14: it's
18: blunt.
14: Legal yeah. in so many places, can we just get, you know?
18: Yeah.
14: Now.
18: Who knows what it was? Maybe it was just a bad cigar.
14: We may be talking in longer sentences.
18: Yeah.
14: Well, did you hear? I mean, it was just so funny. I mean, I just,
18: yeah. Well, it,
14: but by the way, I'm posting this right now on X. So you can see it.
18: It's,
14: and I tagged you.
18: There's something going on with her.
14: Yeah, you gotta look. You gotta look at it. I just posted it. Gary Red Eye One, and I.
18: I'm not saying she was drunk, but something was going on with her.
14: Yeah, if she's not on something, there's a problem.
18: Yeah,
14: there's a problem with her. I first saw it on Libs of TikTok where they had, "This is not a skit."
18: Well, it just kept getting worse.
14: I know.
18: And then toward the end, there's some good Republicans. You know, she would fire all Republicans at first. And then, I love you guys. I mean, where's the
14: and
18: going?
14: All of a sudden, and then they're threatening my life. And then
18: the whole shotgun thing. Shotgun. What is, yeah.
14: And you have one more. Yeah. Anything else to say to the people who you wish to vote for you? Yeah, we got guns too.
18: Yeah. Yeah. Right.
14: But I have a feeling you can't shoot straight.
18: Yeah.
14: I'm guessing I should never assume that.
18: Yeah.
14: As a gun owner, I should not assume that somebody can't shoot straight. But I don't believe she could shoot straight.
18: Well, not at the time that she was speaking there. Because,
14: right.
18: You know, the response would be, and yeah, this is a political response, no doubt. You have to walk the fence for a question like that. I'm going to work hard every day for my constituents. And part of my job is explaining why it benefits them. So when you ask me, well, things that you have to do that might not be popular with the people, my job is to make sure that they're informed, that they understand the mission statement here and what we're trying to accomplish, and I believe they will be on board.
14: No.
18: I don't think I'll have that problem.
14: No, not enough slurs.
18: Yeah. Oh, no. That's the difference. I would be sober. What they call it, California sober. Now everybody's making fun of the whole California sober thing.
14: I saw the other thing.
18: I quit everything but weed.
14: And
18: then you're not sober.
14: Yeah, well, have you seen the advertisements?
18: Huh.
14: Because they're advertising now for the THC drinks,
18: yeah.
14: Which it's like, this keeps you sober.
18: Yeah.
14: What the hell are you talking about?
18: Right. Yeah.
14: It's like, you know what I thought about? I go, can that pass? Can that pass government inspection stating that from the Federal Trade Commission? If you're saying this is sober only for, is that term only for alcohol?
18: No, it's not. I don't think you can make that case. And in advertising and how the FTC views it, I can't tell you, but I don't think that would be acceptable.
14: But yeah, that was just a classic. So you can check it out if you want to. At Gary Red Eye One, and then I tagged you, Eric. So
18: yeah,
14: anybody.
18: That's right there is a big door closer. It's a huge. That's not a misstep. I don't care what's going on with you. Maybe you took too much of a medication that you're supposed to be taking and it's doing this to you.
15: I have no idea. Or maybe you're drunk. I don't know. Don't go on. Don't think the alcohol is going to relax your nerves. Have a drink later when you're home, you know, and safe and not having to answer questions.
14: Well, you know,
15: and conjure up votes.
14: You know, I would have asked her.
15: Huh.
14: So are you caring now?
15: Yeah.
14: We got guns.
15: Yeah.
14: Yeah. Could you imagine if a Republican did that? If a Republican came out and said, do you have any final thing to, I mean, this is going to go viral on social media. I don't know if the networks would touch it, but the networks would be the mainstream media. If a Republican in any way said that, you have anything to tell the people before voting day and before voting begins? Yeah, we got guns too.
15: Yeah. Wow. And her body language, if you're looking at her body language, the eyes, and at the beginning of the interview, she kind of leans back. I mean, it kind of looks like she's at a bar.
14: Yeah, I know.
15: Based on the body language.
14: Yes.
15: Yeah. It sounded like she was talking to somebody at a bar.
14: I love, you know, Mary Catherine Hamm posted it.
15: Yeah.
14: And, you know, here's what she wrote. The woman running this candidate forum and asking the questions in the face of this is a stone cold professional. Cannot be deterred. Amazing poise. I wouldn't say that. I would have asked, are you okay?
15: Yeah. Do you care to answer that question again?
14: Right. You know,
15: take another stab.
14: Yeah,
15: at
14: would
15: it?
14: You, would you like it?
15: Take another stab at it is probably not the thing you would ask.
14: I'm very sympathetic. Would you like a second chance asking that question?
15: Yeah, let me ask the question.
14: Well,
15: again.
14: I will admit, she didn't burst out laughing, and she kept a straight face. So I have to give her that because I wouldn't have been able to keep a straight
15: face.
14: Well,
15: there's one point where she just looks into the camera and she's got her eyebrows like, you want to fight?
14: Yeah,
15: you know, she's got that look in her eyes. You want to take this outside? Oh my gosh!
14: It would have been like if John McCain was drunk when he said fire. It would have been
15: fight with me. I'll fight you right now. I'll fight all of you. No, you're at your own convention. I don't care. I'll fight all of you. It's yeah. It would have been something like that. Yeah. Constituents,
14: but then again, that was annoying sober.
15: Constituents, it's a funny word. Constituents.
14: Oh, yeah,
15: that's it's a just, funny word.
14: How brutal that is! Just
15: no,
14: how,
15: it's really just, cringe.
14: Just when you think
15: it's
14: you're
15: really
14: like,
15: cringe.
14: Wow.
15: Yeah,
14: we have to keep up to date on that to see how many votes she gets.
15: Okay, you know how in radio we used to do the thing, and it was usually the morning show, and a state trooper would come in, and then one person would the morning show would drink, and it would just be usually around the holidays mm-hmm. to demonstrate how fast you can become inebriated and you know what it takes, you know, and so the time they did it with me, I had to make sure to not drink on my way in, and so we could get a fair test.
14: Oh, you did it?
15: No, yeah, I actually did it.
14: Oh, wow.
15: Yeah, I did it one time, and it was great. Well, until the end, it involved a dachshund and a landowner across the street. That's all I can say. But we and some cursing. But the problem is that it looks like if you're going to do this. Let's get all the candidates at a bar. Everybody does shots, and then we do a debate. And of course, Uber would drive everyone home safely.
14: It could be sponsored by Uber.
15: Yeah, exactly.
14: Or Lyft.
15: Yeah.
14: Okay.
15: Or Sky Vodka or whatever. Exactly. Yeah. Yeah. All the above. I mean, it's you can look at her body.

0: Whatever is going on with her.
1: Yeah.
0: Her body language pretty much tells you everything. But the slurring and then the back and forth. There's some good Republicans. Name one. I would have just thrown that in. Name one. Because if she's going to do that on my program, I'm just going to throw these. Okay. She's clearly not respecting us enough to be coherent in the moment. I'm just going to boom, boom, boom, boom, boom, see how far I can take it.
1: Yeah, it's so obvious because she's just going from topic to topic without fully explaining anything. It's just like the Republicans and MAGA wants to come after me. You know, it does show, unless she has some incredible medical problem.
0: Right.
1: She can't keep a thought in her head.
0: Right.
1: And it clearly, if you got pulled over and you were like her, you would be walking the line.
0: Yeah. Oh, yeah. No doubt. No doubt. No doubt. And then at the end, I would have said, okay, one last question. And it's just a one word that I need you to respond to. I'm going to say this word. Give me the first thing that comes to your mind. Chupacabra. I'd have to make this fun. If she's going to do that, we're going to get some viral moments out of it. And by the way, I didn't steal the man's dachshund. I just took it for a walk.
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0: We are Rutland Radio. He's our calling. I'm Gary McNamara. Two different things coming up on the bottom of the hour. The wealth tax push in California. And then the push, if it succeeds there, to make it a part of the platform for the Democrats in 2028.
1: Yeah.
0: Nationally.
1: Yeah.
0: And the big lie that they're telling there, too, that there's going to be a one-time thing to support Medicaid and Medicare.
1: Right.
0: And it's like, well, once you start funding it, you're going to continue funding it.
1: Yeah.
0: And plus some of the specifics of that, and plus how Abdul El-Sayed in Michigan lying about Medicare for all.
1: Right. Yeah.
0: And it's like, will the media, you know, call him on it where he says, because he supports the Bernie Sanders plan and says, no, if you like your private health care plan, you can keep it. No, you can't.
1: We've heard that before. And the answer is no, right. You can't.
0: No, but under his plan, you can't. And he's been quoted many times before that under the plan that he wants, you would lose your private health care insurance.
1: Right.
0: And the reason is most people like their private health care insurance and would not want to go to a government program. So he's lying about it.
1: Right.
0: We'll get to that.

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1: And he is Eric Carly, and I'm Gary McNamara. Welcome. Good morning. Thanks so much for being here this morning, as always.
2: Thank you very much.
1: Article in National Review, how El Sayed lies about his health care plan. Medicare for All is a problem. The slogan polls well, but most people don't realize it eliminates private health insurance. Not to mention, in its leading legislative incarnation, eliminating all Medicare Advantage plans. Yeah. And most people would prefer to

0: stay with their existing insurance rather than join the Progressive's new federal program.
1: Right.
0: The left doesn't want to give them that option. Abdul El-Sayed's solution to this political problem, lie about this feature of his plan.
1: Yeah.
0: Sayed, the Democratic candidate for Senate in the Michigan race, was asked during a debate last week whether families could keep their private health care under his Medicare for All plan. His answer was yes, absolutely. Families want to keep their private health insurance. That's fine by me. No, families could not keep their private health insurance under his plan. The leading Medicare for All bill, the Bernie Sanders plan, which has declared 19 declared supporters in the Senate, makes it illegal to enter any contract to get a service covered by the new government-run system, and it covers nearly everything, including dental, vision, which not even the Canadian and UK single-payer systems do. There would almost be nothing left for a private insurer to cover. El-Sayed himself co-authored a book on Medicare for All and explains that with it as law, Americans, quote, who have employer-based insurance, Medicaid, or private Medicare Advantage plans would transition into the new system, end of quote.
1: Yep.
0: In case anyone misses the point, two sentences later, the authors note that Medicaid for All would not be an opt-in or opt-out program. Everyone would be covered. His campaign website still brags about his co-authorship of the book. El-Sayed's communications director reiterated during the primary campaign that he disagreed with opponents who believe participants in any new program should be optional. Abdul is running on a guaranteed health insurance program in which all are enrolled.
1: You know, the problem with this whole thing, you know, the red flag that keeps creeping further and further up for me. All of us critical thinkers and conservatives understand what this is. We've seen it before. Anybody who's been around for any amount of time, we've seen liberals and now the radicals pushing for it. We've seen this approach before. Remember at the end of his second term, I think it was in the summer of 2016, Obama was asked about Obamacare. And he goes, well, it didn't go, you know, like we wanted it to. It didn't turn out as planned. So now I would really be behind a private public program, which, by the way, the public, the government, would control all the rules, and it would usher out the private sector out of it almost immediately. We've had this conversation of how that would work, but this plan here.
0: Obama said that.
1: Mm-hmm.
0: Do you remember the speech he gave? Maybe it was even before he was a senator.
1: Mm.
0: He gave the speech that Americans will not, right up front, go for a national
1: right.
0: socialized healthcare system.
1: So you have to
0: wean them into it.
1: Well, yeah.
0: And if the first one fails, which obviously it will, you go to the second one.
1: Yes.
0: You say, okay, government's failure. We need to fix it. And this is the fix in it.
1: Yeah. This would be the fix. This would be the next logical step. And it's part of the plan. And this is, you know, Medicare for All thing that we've heard for a long time. In today's age, my great concern isn't for all of us who are critical thinkers and recognize this for what it is. It's for the people who don't care about the national debt, who don't care about anything else except for, oh, wow, this would be great. We wouldn't have to pay for anything, including dental. We're living in a country that cares nothing about approaching $41 trillion in debt. They don't care anything about it. With the exception of a small group of us, they don't care. And when you promise things like this, and more of the

0: populace that you see in the Republican Party that start talking about this, start talking about, well, we could just do away. Basically, here's the thing. You start, first of all, you start demonizing the insurance companies, right? And they've done that successfully for years. And by the way, we can have a conversation about the middleman. We've talked about transparency and pricing when it comes to medical procedures and hospital systems and everything that a patient should know with the cost of everything. Now, if you're going into the ER, you're not going to sit there and look at a menu. Wow, that's too expensive. I think I'll just have the one artery taken care of. I won't get all four this time. I won't do the quadruple bypass. Just give me the single bypass and the dessert. But the whole thing is that if we don't care about the national debt, then a plan like this starts gaining steam again. And it's also generational, because by the time 28 gets around, it will be 20 years since Obama was elected president. And it will be, you know, even longer since Hillary Clinton was talking about Medicare for all, and other Democrats talking about Medicare for all and everything else, and this same type of plan. So you're seeing another, you would see another generation of people who were, I don't know, let's just say they were the time that Obama was elected, and they're going to be 30, and they're starting to have families. They're starting to realize the expenses of this and that. And wow, if we could just get this. And the free stuff thing has worked to a great extent for the left. Now, we know in reality, this is not going to work.
1: Well, to believe that there's going to be a healthcare system, a dental system, and a vision system where you pay nothing. That's what they're talking about.
0: Oh, yeah.
1: Everything.
0: Yeah.
1: Medicare for all.
0: Yeah, nothing.
1: As we have explained before.
0: And everyone is covered.
1: Right. We cannot do some Medicare.
0: For some.
1: When we talk about the Medicare program as exists today.
0: Right.
1: You have to pay. You know, there's co-pays, in order to keep that in there. And remember, you've been paying premiums. Let me do this again and make it under 30 seconds. We can't do some Medicare for some who have been paying premiums for a half a century without receiving any benefits for a half century.
0: Right.
1: We can't do that without having a payment that has to be made in order to get half decent insurance every single month for the people, for the elderly people that wish to be covered, that's taken out of their Social Security. So to believe that we can do Medicare for all.
0: Yeah. And include dental.
1: And include dental and vision and everything.
0: Right. Rotate your tires. Right. Why not? Right.
1: By the way,
0: that's not a euphemism.
1: To not have, again, as we see in Canada, massive wait times. You know, I've been blessed. I talked about it the other day. I have not been in a hospital overnight since I had my tonsils taken out at 5 or 6 years old.
0: Right.
1: Not spent one night in a hospital.
0: Yeah.
1: And the only time I've been in a hospital was last time for anything medical, you know, that had to be looked at was my last sprained ankle when I was 26, and I went to the emergency room. And the doctor said, why didn't you just break the damn thing? It would heal faster. This thing's going to take a year and a half, which it did. I sprained it so bad. I felt that thing a year and a half later. You could still feel it. And I still, that's why I've had problems with my ankle today. That's why I have the tendonitis. You can still see where the muscle built up. But besides that, that's it. Now, I did go to a hospital to get cardiac tests, but all of them were just standard recommendations for somebody my age who, you know, is a type 2, you know, diabetic.
0: Right.
1: That you just get, and everything's fine, by the way. Everything's fine. But I look at, since

0: the last really 20 years or so when I've gone and seen, you know, different specialists. You know, the doctor said, hey, maybe you should go, you know, whether it's colonoscopy time, or I had a problem and needed a specialist for something, you know, something minor. There isn't one specialist, and nothing was urgent. Nothing was, you got to get this done. It wasn't cancer. Nothing took over a week. Mm-hmm. Now, a couple of them took over a week because I said, I can't make it, then make it next week or the week after.
1: Mm-hmm.
0: But everything, and the last, just dealt with it last time, with the cardiologist. It can take you, even in an emergency, we went through in Canada, places in Canada, it's not an emergency. It can take you 4 to 8 months.
1: Right.
0: Even if it's necessary, it could take 4 to 6 weeks to get in. What are you talking about, 4 to 6 weeks?
1: Well, because there
0: at
1: is
0: that,
1: no way
0: that
1: to
0: point de- when it's
1: there is no way to determine, to predict the needs of the individuals and then the collective needs medically of the entire population. And because of that, so you have your money allocated by Congress. Well, they allocate that money, then need more money? Well, no. At some point, you have to start drawing down the benefits.
0: We've seen it.
1: You have
0: and,
1: to,
0: and we've seen it in every socialized system.
1: There are no exceptions.
0: Yes, no exception. Look at the NIH in Great Britain, or look at the wait times. And the fact that there are a significant portion of Americans that are willing to be BS'd based on imagery and not substance, to actually think that Americans would say, well, the image of being covered for something, for treatment that I couldn't receive,
1: right?
0: Because we see it,
1: right?
0: The NIH, we see it in Canada, to go see a specialist, to go get anything done, preventative or whatever, mm-hmm. will take months upon months, would be completely and totally unacceptable if it became the reality in the United States. And for people to refuse to recognize that because it has to do with their own health.
1: Right.
0: This is where I sit there and go, is there no sense of survival in these people?
1: No,
0: is there no
1: there,
0: sense
1: there
0: of if something it's, happens to me, I want to have the best chance of living?
1: In the living in the bubble of today's society, where you don't care about the national debt, you care about what can you get me now? Get it for me now.
0: But you can't.
1: And they don't.
0: My point is, you can't get it now if you go to the new system.
1: You and I know that.
0: Yeah.
1: They don't care about it.
0: Yeah.
1: They're also part of the group that says, "Yeah, that boy can be a girl."
0: Yeah, it's complete delusion.
1: It is. And but, that's my red flag.
0: But we got guns too.
1: Hey, you people, we. You know what? I'll tell you about health care. I'll tell you. Where's our waiter?
0: We are Red Eye Radio.
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0: We are Red Eye Radio. He's Eric Carlin. I'm Gary McNamara. Okay, I have time to play this audio cut from Senator Kennedy.
1: Okay.
0: All right.
1: Okay.
0: All on right. Medicare for All.
1: Yeah.
0: Here we go.
1: Right.
0: He was on CNBC, I believe.
1: Okay.
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1: Mm.
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1: Mm-hmm.
2: That will cost about $3.2 trillion a year. $3.2 trillion a year. 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They still won't be able to afford it.
1: Mm.
2: But it's these kind of ideas. Look, this is America. You can believe what you want. But it's these kind of ideas which are perfect evidence of why it took human beings thousands of years to learn how to stand upright.
1: Perfect. Perfect. I love it. I love it. Senator Kennedy, you can fill in for us anytime you want. Man, that's just the way he puts the

0: exclamation point.
1: Even if
0: on
1: we
0: it.
1: Disagree with you on something.
0: Yeah, on something.
1: I forgot what it was. What did we disagree with?
0: Oh, last? What was it that he was promoting recently? And we were like, no, that's not going to work. Like, but wow, the way he phrased this thing.

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7: From ABC News, I'm Dave Packer. Pope Leo has been diagnosed with adenocarcinoma, the most common form of non-small cell lung cancer. ABC foreign correspondent Tom Sophie Borridge has more from the Vatican.
8: Experts say what likely happened in that operating room, doctors performing minimally invasive camera-guided surgery, rapidly freezing, slicing, and analyzing the portion of the lung removed during surgery to provide immediate feedback to the surgical team while awaiting further information about what was removed. ABC News medical correspondent Dr. Darian Sutton.
9: In cases where this type of cancer is caught early, patients have the chance of living long, fruitful lives after their diagnosis, surviving cancer, and even thriving.
8: Experts say surgery could be curative since they found the growth early in a specific location.
7: The man killed while riding a roller coaster at Six Flags Over Georgia has now been identified as 42-year-old Hassan Karim. ABC's Faith Abube.
10: Witnesses tell ABC News that one of the restraints unlatched. While it's unclear what led to the deadly incident, Six Flags now saying they will temporarily close 9 other similar roller coasters across the U.S. and Canada out of an abundance of caution.
7: 40 to life. That's what Dwayne Keefe D. Davis received in a Las Vegas courtroom Tuesday for his part in orchestrating the 1996 killing of rap icon Tupac Shakur. He's the only person ever charged in Shakur's death. Derek Lee Massive Stanton Jr., former member of the Digital Underground, says this should only be the start.
11: Frankly, justice hasn't been served. I say justice hasn't been served because there are more conspirators in the murder of Tupac Shakur. This was a planned attack against one of our most prolific artists and black

0: human beings.
1: In a victory for media organizations, a federal judge Tuesday extended an order blocking the Trump administration from banning reporters from CNN, MS Now, and Politico from the White House. 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
1: Chicago police say DNA evidence ties one of their former homicide detectives to the decades-old murder of an 8-year-old girl who was abducted as she was walking to church more than 65 years ago. Another close call at the airport.
8: Two passenger planes coming within 1,000 feet of potentially crashing into each other. Air traffic control warning a Delta regional flight to perform a go-around just seconds before touchdown at LaGuardia Airport last Wednesday. Those Delta pilots suddenly aborting the landing and pulling up because a business jet was taking off on an intersecting runway without clearance. But that business jet pilot insisting someone did give them takeoff clearance. The FAA investigating the incident.
1: ABC's Gio Benitez. The WNBA says the Atlanta Dream's final games at home will be played in a bigger venue, State Farm Arena.
9: That's the home of the NBA's Atlanta Hawks and seats 17,000. More than three times the 5,000-seat Gateway Center Arena, the original Dream home court, now feeling the squeeze of fandomonia. The Dream alone says it's seen a 400% increase in season ticket members in the past 4 years. The WNBA also seen an uptick at the league's All-Star Game in July. Nearly 20,000 fans packed the United Center in Chicago. Michelle Franzen, ABC News.
1: The Justice Department says it's arrested 28 people in Nigeria and Ghana, allegedly responsible for scamming hundreds of Americans. Dave Packer, ABC News.
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11: The Metro News AccuWeather forecast. Tonight, clear and warm. Lows in the upper 50s. October's been anything but typical. Wednesday, a shower chance moves in. Still warm near 84. Wednesday night, showers likely. Lows in the mid-60s. Thursday, cooler and unsettled. Highs near 73 with a lingering shower chance. Friday, showers likely. Then a dramatic cool down. Saturday, highs only in the mid-50s. That's the Metro News AccuWeather on 580 WCHS.
12: 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Gary McNamara and Eric Harley talk about everything from politics to social issues and news of the day. 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
14: Hi.
13: Thank
14: Happy
13: you so much
14: Wednesday.
13: For being here.
14: Yes.
15: We got a
0: genuine cold front coming this weekend, let's say. Temperatures in the upper 40s.
13: I'm visiting Dad from Friday afternoon to Sunday morning. I mean, just
0: what's going to be like there in Buffalo?
13: It's going to make it into the 30s. Wow. My great nephew, who goes to SUNY Adirondack, State University of New York at Adirondack.
0: Yeah.
13: I didn't tell him yet. We talked about something else. Mm. I got to make sure I did, because I thought I did. I hadn't done it yet.
0: Mm.
13: But I was seeing that in places of New York, it's going to go below freezing. Mm. I'm like, what are you talking about?
0: Wow.
13: He's going to be below freezing where he is up there. He's east of Watertown.
0: Right, okay.
13: Which is on the eastern edge of Lake Ontario. Excuse me.
0: Yeah.
13: Lake, what is it? Lake Trump?
0: Lake America.
13: Lake America, okay. Yes.
0: Lake Guilfoyle. No, it's not that. Never mind. It's definitely not that. It's most definitely not that.
13: Whatever the furthest Great Lake to the east is.
0: Yeah.
13: And so, yeah, he's supposed to be, you know, 27, 28 degrees up there north of Glen Falls.
0: Like, is anyone doing up there doing a local campaign, make the lakes great again?
13: No.
0: Man, that's a T-shirt seller right there. I mean,
13: where was I?
0: I don't know.
13: Where was I starting?
0: I don't know. Probably Tallarico, but I don't know. You know that Tallarico?
13: Yes, it was. It actually, I was going to the Tallarico story. I saw Fox News saying, "Okay, we've now verified he was in Texas, not in Ohio." You know, they've got the pictures and everything else.
0: All right,
13: and that's why we said when the story came out, number one, you know, it's the influencer Nick Sorter who really publicized it, and I've talked about before what I call the always Trumpers. And these are the people that no matter what Trump did, they would cheerlead.
0: Right.
13: He was really leading the pack of that group of people that I was talking about that I watch to see when they don't support what the president is doing.
0: Right.
13: When they go quiet.
0: Right. Yeah.
13: And so he hasn't come out and said, I was wrong on the story. He just has posted like every 15 minutes, like trying to move that story down about everything else that's going on.
0: Yeah.
13: Any major cheerleading mode for Trump. And that's fine. That's part of what the media is. But when you identify who does that, you can then make an analysis of when the president isn't hitting his own base.
0: Mm-hmm.
13: And that's what I've used it for. And he's one of the people that I have no idea who he is. You know, it's like many of the influencers. But he was one of the major ones that got tons and tons of hits on it. And so when I saw he was the one that was really, you know, sort of breaking the story on X, I had my doubts as to the credibility of it.
0: Yeah, yeah.
13: And that's because at times he doesn't fully tell the story.
0: Yeah. Yeah.
13: And so I wasn't. And so everybody backs off and, you know, and moves to the next thing.
0: Right. Look, with the Tallarico thing, it's like,
13: I don't know. Yeah, it does. His story doesn't make any sense.
0: Yeah.
13: But it's when you would jump and assume that, well, this is what it is, and then you lose credibility, and then anybody else that has legit criticism of him loses credibility also. That's the problem.
0: Well, and again, when you're in campaign mode, you've got to be ever present. You've got to make sure that everybody knows you're present, and, you know, and so you can't have any gaps in that. There's got to be, and that's always worth tearing down, looking at. But you know, you and I were talking during a break earlier about the polls showing it pretty much neck and neck between Tallarico and Paxton. And you know, part of that is I would love to see the breakdown of how many of the respondents are in major metro areas. Because all the major metro areas in Texas are blue. And that's, if you're calling major metro areas and you're not calling the more rural areas or even some of the suburbs. And I don't know. I'm just asking a question. You see some of the methodologies, the breakdown. Is there a breakdown by zip code? You know, and again, the margin of error and everything else that's involved here. We'll see where it goes with Paxton and Tallarico in Texas.
14: I'll tell you one thing that I noticed is that Tallarico, and there were a few polls had him over 50. That's disappeared almost completely now.
0: Yeah. Well, there are some very effective ads that PACs are running.
14: Yes, they're very effective.
0: That against him, and it's doing exactly what we said. Play them in their own words. And they're quoting him in part of it, and then they actually have audio or video, actually, of him saying it, you know, and saying other things in part of it. And they're very straightforward to the point. This is who he is, and he's too radical for Texas. That's the whole point. This is the point they're making. So it really comes down to, you know, again, accuracy of pollsters.
14: And we know the one thing. This is, you know, if you look at the one thing that you've got to go, it was how all the radical, basically DSA candidates, that I would view him as one. I don't know whether he's a member, but he holds the same views.
0: Right, yeah.
14: As the Democrat Socialist of America.
0: The new squad.
14: Right. But how they, when you look at some of these races, how they way overpolled, and we're talking 15, 16, 17, 18 points in the primary.
0: Yeah.
14: You wonder at that point, okay, how much are they being overrepresented in the polls now?
0: How are they weighted? The lean can be very heavy at times, as you mentioned. And so the methodology matters. I'll say this. If it turns out and it's a legitimate win by Tallarico, there are a couple of things here. Paxton has not been as present as I would like him to be, although his ads are everywhere. There is a lot of money coming in right now that is hitting in terms of advertising for Paxton. There's PACs, as I mentioned, that are doing a lot of the heavy lifting. But there was, you know, you're talking about a bit of a split in the Republican Party, because in the primary, I mean, he primaried against Cornyn, and Cornyn's been around for a while, but Cornyn was, to me, turning into the next Susan Collins, even though his votes, he promoted that he voted with Trump, 95% of the time, whatever it was. It still came off as the non-fighter. And Paxton comes off as a fighter, as he's demonstrated that as Attorney General. There's still issues with Paxton. But the question is, if he is to win and he is seated as a senator, will he fight with the right? And the answer is yes. I believe he will. I'll say that. I'm not going to say yes definitively because I don't know, but I'll say that I believe he will.
14: I hate to say that, looking at politics, as the ultimate pessimist, to me, it's not what Republicans are going to do. It's what Democrats will do. And whoever has that Republican name who will stick by Republicans, because that's how bad the Democratic Party has gotten.
0: Yes.
14: I've got problems with both Paxton and Cornyn, both.
0: Yeah.
14: When you said you'd like to see Paxton out there more campaigning, I might disagree with that because I don't think he's a great campaigner.
0: That's a fair point.
14: I think that he's just not good at doing it. Mm-hmm. He does not come across as a likable guy. Mm-hmm. And I hate to say it, but likability counts in elections.
0: Oh, all day. It's the only thing carrying,
14: right.
0: Quite frankly, it's the only thing carrying Tallarico with the left.
14: Yeah. And independence, if he has that support of independence.
0: Yeah, if that's accurate.
14: Because Tallarico should be down. I don't care who the Republican is.
0: Yeah.
14: Tallarico should be down by 30 points in Texas.
0: Oh, yeah. Yeah.
14: No, it's just he's as radical as you can get. He's trying to squirm out of his radical positions. Who was it when Hassan Piker said, yeah, Hassan Piker came out and said, well, we're going to hold Tallarico. He better stick with us in the DSA. That's not going to be a problem.
0: Right.
14: Because he's lying to the people of Texas.
0: Right.
14: Not a moderate.
0: He's going to be as radical as he can be.
14: Right. Exactly. So, it's not what Republicans are going to do. If Republicans got in and did nothing, I would much more prefer that than Democrats getting into power and accomplishing anything. So it's not about what Republicans will do. It's keeping Democrats from doing what they will do.
0: Yeah. And there's two reasons that I know, maybe more than two reasons, but the two main reasons why I know he's going to be a radical is, number one, he's a radical. Number two, if he wins in Texas, he's going to feel empowered. The Mamdani thing of winning, and I know it's New York City, it's a different political game, but still as a radical, him winning not only empowered him, but empowered the party, brought about, I believe, the rise of the DSA to take it national, to take it, you know, everywhere across the U.S. for these radical positions that they hold and their radical agenda. So if he wins in Texas, he's going to feel like the king of Texas and that he's part of turning Texas blue. So he will be as radical as it gets, and there is no doubt. Because you can't play moderate. You can't win and then play moderate. It's the opposite. You pretend to be moderate so you can win, so you can be the radical. That's the game. And in Texas, if he wins, he's going to say, well, all these negative ads out there, in my own words, they had me in my own words and still elected me. They still voted for me, and I still won. So if I can win in Texas, then I have a mandate to go out and be as radical as I can be. And I think that's the strongest reason.
14: Right, because I don't think he believes. I do believe that one of the reasons he disappeared and you don't see him out a lot is because all he can do, I think this is a unique election where both candidates believe if they're out there promoting what they believe or throughout their campaigning, that it will actually turn people off.
0: Hurt. Yeah. Let the ads do the heavy lifting.
14: Let the ads do the heavy lifting, yes.
0: Don't put yourself in front of the media. Don't put yourself in a position where you're having to answer questions all day.
14: Exactly. Unless it's a friendly audience.
0: Right.
14: Excuse me, a friendly host.
0: Yeah. Even then, it's a risk. Just let the ads do everything and hope, you know, that that's going to be enough. Now, eventually, you're going to have to get down to answering some questions, and over the next few weeks, they will. You know, we'll see where it goes, though.
14: Not necessarily if there's not a debate.
0: If they don't have a debate, maybe not.
14: You know, so, no, I think they're both saying, all right, let's just... I will say this. I do believe that the ads that the PACs are running are extremely effective.
0: Oh, the PAC ads are, I think, hitting
14: the PAC spot, ads, because you hear it and you're like, well, you can't debate it. It's his own words.
0: It's him saying it. That's hard to debate. Right.
14: And there's really a lack of substance on the issues with the attack ads at Paxton. It's all on he doesn't have the character to be the senator.
0: Right.
14: Well, to me, yes, he does have the character to be a senator if what you're comparing him to is somebody who has his radical views.
0: Yeah.
14: If you have the radical views where you pervert Christianity as he does, when you talk about the absurdity of the radical transgender movement, and you believe in that, if you believe in issues that are so radical, to me, that's an indictment on your character.
0: Yeah, it is.
14: If you promote things that are evil, that's an indictment on your character.
0: Yep.
14: So I can look and go, all right, does Paxton have character problems? Yes. So does Tallarico. Now, what character traits are more likely

0: to affect the state of Texas, the things that Paxton has done, or in a negative way, the things that Paxton has done, or the things that Tallarico believes in. And right. to me, it's a simple equation.
1: Oh, that's very simple. Very simple.
0: It would be Tallarico would be much more damaging to the state of Texas.
1: Oh, yeah.
0: And I dare any Democrat to argue that point.
1: Right.
0: You can't, right. which is why you don't want Tallarico out there.
1: Right. He can't argue his own words.
0: No. We are Red Eye Radio.
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6: 32.

0: We are Red Eye Radio. He's Eric Cronin, and I'm Gary McNamara. You know, when we had talked about the whole Medicare for All thing and then the coming up the wealth tax, some of the specifics coming up on the bottom of the hour are the wealth tax in California.
1: Yeah.
0: And where Democrats want to go, because if it passes in California, expect it to be on the platform for the Democratic Party when it comes to 2028. But it's you know, we talk about people and the affordability, and, you know, people are in desperate times. To me, I find it amazing the narrative that people are in desperate times and therefore they wish to be easily BS'd.
1: Oh, because, no, that's it.
0: The two biggest, you know, we've always talked about corporate taxes.
1: Mm-hmm.
0: That's one of the biggest lies that the Democrats have told, and the people suck it in like crazy.
1: Oh, yeah.
0: And basically, it's a stealth tax that hurts the poor the most.
1: Right.
0: But people get, you know, they get so riled up about the big corporations not paying their fair share. They don't even do any thinking. So to me, desperation based on, if I've ever had the feeling of desperation or hard times, I'm looking for the real answers. Don't bullcrap me.
1: Yeah. For me, I'm looking for my own opportunity. I'm not looking for somebody to come to my door and save me.
0: Well, if you have something that will save me, I want to be able to connect the dots and it makes sense.
1: Right.
0: And it doesn't make sense when you actually.
1: It never does.
0: When you do simple analysis of it, when you see the history of socialized medicine, for example,
1: mm-hmm.
0: America would go crazy if we had wait times like Canada.
1: Oh, my gosh.
0: And Great Britain. It's like, well, I don't care. I just want the imagery of having health care, even if it's not there.
1: Yeah, right.
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4: Hernandez on his way to third, and he's still going. Come on, Ellie. Waving him around. Relay from Ellie. Throw to the plate. They got him! Oh, my! A two-run bomb to left, and now he guns down Teoscar Hernandez. Going for the inside the park home run. Ellie throws him out from medium depth center field.
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1: And he is Eric Carlin. I'm Gary McNamara. I find it fascinating that the more desperate people say they are, the more willing they are to hear BS. And I'm the opposite. I know you're the opposite. If I'm in tough straits, I'm looking for the real answer, not an answer of imagery that makes me feel better.
2: I know the truth when I understand. Usually it doesn't sound all positive. It's like, okay, here's the deal, and here's what has to be dealt with. And that's all I want is a straightforward answer. But so many people are looking for that rainbow and unicorn world. They're, free healthcare and dental. Next it'll be groceries. And I don't mean food stamps. I mean delivered groceries. Promise the world. Because if there's so many delusional people out there, and they have no idea, they are willfully ignorant, they have no idea what the national debt is, what it's going to cost. We played the audio cut from Senator Kennedy earlier, well over $3 trillion. By the way, and I'm thinking, as he says that, I'm thinking, that's a conservative estimate. That's just going to go up,
1: Oh, yeah.
2: Way up, because
1: you have no competition.
2: Yeah. And when people believe there, remember when the ACA, when Obamacare was, the day it was signed into law, my dentist's office got calls. There were people wanting to book appointments saying, I have Obamacare now, not even realizing it didn't cover dental. There were doctors' offices getting calls saying, I've got Obamacare now. We've got Obamacare now. Not even realizing, oh my gosh, you have to go through the system and sign up and you have to pay the premium.
1: I know.
2: And all of these things, nobody cared. They thought it was an all-in, everybody gets everything for free. If you weren't paying attention, if we had that kind of effect at any level, it wasn't most people, but it was enough that it made the news, it made the rounds. So you've got enough people in a situation right now where, and again, goes back to lifeguard training, that person you swim out to is going to do anything, including put you underwater in order to be above water. That's where people are, number one, if they feel like they're underwater, and everybody always does, and in some cases, a lot of people are right now. But beyond that, the promise of free health care and free dental, it is too good to be true, but it's too good, so I'm going to go with it. That's how delusional people apply their mind to it.
1: But if the mentality is that you can present something where the evidence is irrefutable, yet people refuse to admit it. And this is where we go to corporate taxes.
2: Yeah.
1: Because till the day I die, I will be so incredibly frustrated and amazed that people are so willing to be bullcrapped.
2: Yeah.
1: That we're going to punish those companies. And everybody knows the evidence exists. We see it. Where do we see it? We see it every day with oil prices.
2: Right.
1: The consumer pays.
2: Yes. You pay those taxes. Corporations don't pay taxes.
1: And Democrats,
2: you pay their taxes.
1: Democrats are looking at Democrats that vote for them and independents that vote for them and going, these people are the biggest idiots ever. Yes. We're telling them we're going to punish the corporations. Well, but since it applies to everyone, every company has to pay it.
2: Yep.
1: Well, they just pass that on to the consumer in higher prices.
2: They get all of their money from the consumer.
1: It's a stealth tax on the poor. It's a stealth tax that hurts the poor the most. And Democrats are going, these poor people are paying the tax and cheering us for punishing the evil corporations. And then when we get challenged and say, well, What are you talking about? They pass it on. No, they won't. What do you mean they won't? Right. You just said we have to put a tax on these people because they're too greedy. And then you're saying they're not going to pass. All of a sudden, they're not going to be greedy anymore. And they're not going to pass it on to the consumer. Of course they are. They lie constantly to their constituents and Democrats and independents. And a lot of Republicans eat it up.
3: Yep.
1: Go out there and look at the Republicans that believe that the rich put it this way, rich corporations should pay more. See how many Republicans say, we think that's a good idea.
2: Oh, yeah.
1: And you're being BS.
2: You've actually heard it in recent months.
1: You're being absolutely BS'd. They're passing it on to you, and you're like...
2: That's the jealousy and envy they've created.
1: You're in the Kevin Bacon liberal syndrome. Thank you, sir, may I have another? Thank you, sir, may I have another? Oh, by the way, I saw that Mandy Pepperidge died.
2: Oh.
1: The actress.
2: Yeah.
1: Mary Louise Weller.
2: Yeah,
1: yeah. She died like 2 weeks ago. Mm. If you're wondering who we're talking about, I don't want to Shane Gillis myself here, so... Mm-hmm. The woman that John Belushi is looking at when he's on the ladder at the side of the house looking through the window. That's all I'll say.
2: Yes. Who may or may not have been attractive.
1: Yes, exactly.
2: Right. It's subjective.
1: We're not going to tell you what she looked like. We're not going to Shane Gillis ourselves here.
2: No.
1: By the way, just very briefly on that.
2: Mm-hmm.
1: Compared to what stand-up comics do, what he said was mild.
2: Well, compared to other things he's said.
1: Yeah, I know.
2: In stand-up specials, I thought, because when I first saw the headline, you know, all these celebrities coming in, you can't say that about women and blah, blah, blah, blah. It's like, have you followed him at all?
1: He was talking about scantily clad women.
2: Right.
1: Basically.
2: At the gym.
1: At the gym.
2: Yeah.
1: And why are you doing this? You know, why are you doing this to us? And you get upset when we look.
2: Right.
1: But you're basically, and he basically used the W word.
2: Yeah.
1: If you're dressed like a prostitute, how you expect us not to look?
2: Right.
1: And now you may sit there and go, I'm offended by it. But in the world of stand-up comedy, that's, I got to tell you, remember I told you when I had the apartment above the liquor store?
2: Yeah.
1: And the pizza, there was also a barber shop.
2: Oh.
1: Sammy the Barber.
2: Oh, yeah.
1: And he told me, I had no idea. This goes back, 43 years ago? And he told me, he said, hey, want to hear a comedy album? Want to hear Red Fox? I had no idea what Red Fox used to do.
2: Oh,
1: I had no idea.
2: Oh, yeah.
1: What Red Fox used to do.
2: Yeah.
1: I had no idea what Ann Esther used to do, the actress who played. She was in a comedian group.
2: Right.
1: And they call it blue humor. I was like, turn that off, man. This is a public place. People come into your barber shop. What are you doing?
2: Yeah, yeah.
1: Turn this. I don't want to hear this.
2: Yeah.
1: I mean, it was bad. I mean, it was really as sexually demeaning as you can get with body parts and made Andrew Dice Clay
2: blush.
1: Yes.
2: Yeah.
1: And so I look at the reference of where stand-up comedy has been and where it's been, and then what Shane Gillis said. And could you take offense to it? Well, people take offense to saying, I think a woman, you know, you saw the Athletic and the article they wrote on that it's time for the Indiana Fever to get rid of Caitlin Clark, Sophie Cunningham.
2: Yeah.
1: Because of the controversial things that she has said.
2: Mm-hmm.
1: Woman. A woman is a woman.
2: Yeah.
1: That's it.
2: Right.
1: That's controversial.
2: Oh, yeah, yeah.
1: And I just had to throw it because I just
2: well, and, never you covered know, that and last week. With Shane Gillis, it's like with any comedian, there are things where they use a line and the audience may laugh and I may not. It's like, you know, all right, I wouldn't have gone, you know, maybe I wouldn't have gone there. But I'm not Shane Gillis. This was his third appearance on a show, hosting a show that he was fired from years ago. That's the same guy. And he was fired for something he said on his podcast, not even on the show. So, and someone asked Lorne Michaels, there's a new documentary on Lorne Michaels on Netflix, asked him, why would you have Shane Gillis host? And he said, because he's the top comedian. He's the top, he's, you know, setting records for attendance and the whole thing. He's the top stand-up. So He's hot right now. And if you know Shane Gillis, when he hosted the ESPYs and came out and did his about 10-minute monologue in 2025, it was awkward. It was really awkward because he knew a lot of those jokes weren't going to fly in that audience. I thought a couple of them were funny, but he knew they weren't. And he uses words that I thought, oh my gosh, that should have gotten you canceled. By the way, the media portrayed him as a MAGA-friendly comedian. They were calling him MAGA-friendly. Because he does a Trump impression, he said multiple times he didn't vote for Trump. What he has said in the past is it was the most entertaining debates when Trump was on stage because Trump would just, you know, go off, right, mm-hmm. on whoever. He also did on his stand-up special, Beautiful Dogs. He did the speech of when Abu Bakr al-Baghdadi was killed. He did this. He said, you know, because Beautiful Dogs was part of that speech. It was a phrase used by President Trump. And he goes, one of the greatest speeches of all time in that it was funny to him.

0: And he said, you know, he goes, he's, because he's from central Pennsylvania, and he talks about half of my friends, you know, from my home area are lean more to the right, and I live in New York City, and they're all, and my friends there are all liberals. And I've never voted, he said, I never voted for Trump. He said, but man, I love watching him debate. Those are the points that he has made. And they called him MAGA friendly. I don't know where he, I mean, I don't know that he's against MAGA. I think he does the impression fairly well.
1: Well, he did, remember, he took a picture of Trump at a UFC event in 2023 and later walked back and said, distanced himself from the photo, noting that the circumstances had changed. So he's not a fan of Trump.
0: No, no, he's not at all. Yeah. He talks about, in fact, there was another thing. He went
1: and didn't vote for Trump.
0: Super Bowl, when he said, because he's talked about, you know, I didn't vote for the guy. You know, and he said, but man, he's entertaining as a president. He had a joke that I thought was really over the top. In fact, it's not even one I want to repeat here. And this was before the attempted assassinations of Trump. And he made, and this was a stand-up special that was only available on YouTube. And it's got like 55 million views now. But he made a comment about it. He made a joke about Trump and assassination. And I just thought, whoa. And because this was during, this was after, this was during the Biden years. And I thought, man, I thought for sure that would, you know, come back at YouTube or him. He would be canceled. So if you know his history of the language he uses, it was pretty much right. It was the norm for a guy like Shane Gillis.
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0: We are Red Eye Radio. He's Eric Carly, and I'm Gary McNamara. You know, it's interesting that I haven't been able to, in my 37 years of talk radio, into my 38th now, have ever been able to get any Democrat to answer the question is, why are they so easily, anybody, independent, Republican, or whatever, who believes that corporate taxes punish corporations and aren't paid and hurt the poor the most, nobody's ever willing to debate that question ever. They've never been willing to address that question. No. And we all know it. And that's, I think, what's frustrating to me is something that is self-evident. We all know. And how do we know it? Gas prices.
1: Yeah.
0: We see it. Every time a barrel of oil goes up, gas prices go up.
1: Yeah.
0: I mean, it's obvious is what happens. We know it. And we've got a ton of people in this country that are completely delusional and go, no, we believe it punishes the evil corporations. You idiot. It's being passed on to you, and it hurts the poor the most. And the Democrats are just like, they're in ecstasy saying, my God, we're able to tax the middle class and hurt the poor the most on a stealth tax and convince them that it's hurting evil people.
1: Yeah.
0: What a bunch of idiots.
1: Even during
0: is what they're thinking.
1: The entire back and forth with the windfall profits tax for oil back in the Obama days, it was, they're greedy. We need to tax them more. Well, they'll pass that on to the consumer. No, they won't, which is to say, after we tax them more, they'll stop being greedy.
0: Huh? I mean, it doesn't make any type of common sense at all. But then again, when you believe that a man can be a woman because a man says so, you will believe anything.
1: Yep.
0: Even if it's self-evident that it's not true.
1: Yeah. They can be right in front of you.
0: I know.

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6: From ABC News, I'm Dave Packer. The Vatican confirming Pope Leo has lung cancer. On Tuesday, the Pontiff underwent surgery to remove the lower lobe of his right lung. ABC's Tom Sophie Borage is in Rome.
7: The Vatican is saying the surgery was successful. So, you know, we'll have to wait and see. We know now that Pope Leo is not going to be carrying out official meetings for the next week. He is expected to remain in Gemelli Hospital to recover from that surgery for about a week.
6: Cornell University now banning all fraternity parties for the rest of the year. This amid public outcry over an alleged rape inside a fraternity house in 2024. An investigation into alleged misconduct of a police officer in North Carolina may have uncovered a deeper problem within the department. Reporter Hunter Sains from ABC affiliate WSOC has the story.
8: Six Charlotte-Mecklenburg police officers are waiting to see if they'll be fired, all because of racist text messages. Sources say those messages included uses of the N-word and likened the officers to a Klan rally. Sources say the messages were found as the State Bureau of Investigation looked into former CMPD officer Seth Elliott, who was arrested in July for misusing flock camera information.
6: Kimberly Guilfoyle, the Trump administration's ambassador to Greece, has resigned. The news comes following allegations of misconduct by a political donor. ABC's Rachel Scott.
9: Guilfoyle forced out after a spate of embarrassing corruption stories, including an allegation she asked a Trump donor to pay her $100,000 Amex bill. New White House press secretary Katie Zachariah making the announcement.
10: We have asked Ambassador Guilfoyle to resign. She has been a wonderful asset to the team, and we wish her well.
9: About an hour later, the ambassador resigned, calling the allegations against her false
6: and vowing to vigorously defend her name and reputation. You're listening to ABC News.
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5: The Treasury Department says it's imposing $1.2 billion in fines on Bank of America for allegedly violating anti-money laundering and sanctions laws. Bank of America says in a statement that financial crime compliance is serious and they are responsible for getting it right. A new round of layoffs for a popular grocery store.
6: Kroger has announced 3,000 people are going to be let go over the course of the next 3 years. CEO Greg Foran says the grocery store company must adapt and take advantage of technology. Last month, he released a new AI strategy for Kroger, which included a plan to have AI agents handle planning, shopping, and purchasing decisions for customers. Kroger is coming off a failed merger with Albertsons, which was at the center of antitrust lawsuits from the SEC and the states of Colorado and Washington. Mike Dubusky, ABC News.
5: The Justice Department says CVS has agreed to pay $315 million to resolve allegations that the company broke the law in filling opioid prescriptions. Now on display at Sotheby's in New York City, Jody, the fossilized remains of a Nanotyrannus, a distant cousin of the T-Rex. Sotheby's vice chair, Cassandra Hatton, says there are only two others known to exist.
7: So this is an incredibly important specimen. When you've only got three, it's both beautiful, but also scientifically important.
5: And projected to fetch between $6 and $9 million at auction. Dave Packer, ABC News.
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12: The Metro News AccU weather forecast. Tonight, clear and warm. Lows in the upper 50s. October's been anything but typical. Wednesday, a shower chance moves in. Still warm near 84. Wednesday night, showers likely, lows in the mid-60s. Thursday, cooler and unsettled, highs near 73 with a lingering shower chance. Friday, showers likely, then a dramatic cool down. Saturday, highs only in the mid-50s. That's the Metro News AccuWeather on 580 WCHS.
13: Now, it's Red Eye Radio. Gary McNamara and Eric Harley talk about everything from politics to social issues and news of the day. Whether you're up late or you're just starting your day, welcome to the show. From the Relief Factor Studios, this is Red Eye Radio.

0: We are Red Eye Radio. He is Eric Carly, and I'm Gary McNamara.
1: You could have talked.
2: Welcome to the show. I was waiting on you.
0: Well, yeah, but I had problems with my headphones over here, for gosh sakes. Oh, man.
2: I won't do any talking then for the rest of the hour.
0: Go ahead. Thank God.
2: Yeah. Go ahead.
0: All right. Now I've got the wires. Finally, everything's fine.
2: Have anything ready over there. What's going on?
0: We were in our pre-show meeting, and all of a sudden the music's on.
2: Yeah.
0: Well, just to let you know what we were talking about the whole Alano Morris.
2: Wait, it's my turn to talk. Never mind. Go ahead.
0: We have to deal with this the entire day now. I was just asking you to bail me out for one darn second.
2: You could have looked at me and said, you know, something. Of course, you were trying to find the hole with the headphone thing.
0: The headphone jack, yes.
2: Yeah. I should follow up on that sentence.
0: And then, you don't want to get Shane Gillis here.
2: No.
0: The headphones were just sitting there, and the wires were wrapped all around it, and all of a sudden we're on, and I can hear the music. I can hear it ending. I'm like,
2: well, when you looked at me, I thought you were saying your mic wasn't working. I thought you were talking.
0: Oh, you didn't know it was my head. Okay. Because you can't see
2: me. I thought you were talking because your head was moving, and I'm like, wow, his head doesn't move that much when he's not talking. It only moves that much when he's talking.
0: How do you know when Gary's talking, his head is moving?
2: Yeah.
0: Now people are going to get an exaggerated thing like it's me, Bob.
2: Right.
0: Like a bobblehead doll as I talk.
2: Right. Exactly.
0: Instead of very slight movements.
2: Yes. Right.
0: No, but we were talking about the whole Ilhan Omar thing, and I read Andrew McCarthy's column yesterday on it, and just fascinating that makes you say, you know, what are they looking for? Number one, it was an Obama-appointed judge.
2: Yeah.
0: That issued the warrant. It's a criminal warrant.
2: By the way, they're calling this Operation World War 11.
0: Yeah, I saw that.
2: After her comments, you know.
0: Yeah.
2: Based on her.
0: But they're like the judge. When you do a warrant for anything concerning a judge,
2: mm-hmm.
0: you have non-interested parties who go in to ensure that you only take or look at what is precisely in the warrant, because you have protection from anything. You have congressional protection.
2: Right.
0: So it's like they're looking for something criminal. And as he said, according to the New York Times, a warrant was first proposed over a week ago. And it generated robust back and forth between the court and the Justice Department. I wouldn't be surprised if the court was worried about lawfare. I'm confident, though, that separation of powers concerns factored heavily into the discussions. And if it was an Obama judge, of course it did. Now, I think he wrote this before he knew it was an Obama judge. Members of Congress have constitutional speech and debate clause immunity for their legislative activities. That does not immunize them from prosecution for criminal conduct unrelated to congressional functions. But the executive branch is not supposed to pry into legislative acts and communications. That's against the law. So the judge would be looking out for that.
2: Hmm.
0: It said it's not clear what the Justice Department component is in charge. More than likely, it is the district U.S. Attorney's Office in Minneapolis, where Omar and her family principally reside and where she and her father went through the naturalization process. It could also be the U.S. attorney in Washington where the warrant was obtained, or perhaps the case is being worked out of Maine justice or by some similar special team assigned by the attorney general.
2: Hmm.
0: It would not surprise me, this is Andrew McCarthy writing this, if the attorney general appoints a special counsel, there is no real need for one, but it would enable him to take advantage of the special counsel regulation that requires the writing of an investigative report by the special counsel. And it says, because I doubt the Trump Department of Justice can make a timely criminal case on Omar, I suspect it will want to issue a robust public report laying out her alleged misconduct, chapter and verse. And most search warrants applications are typically sealed by the court and do not become public unless and until there is an indictment. Hence, we don't know exactly what the probable cause basis for the search of Omar's home was. The New York Times relying on an informed but unidentified source as a warrant lists a series of potential immigration crimes under investigation, including false statements and fraud in immigration paperwork, as well as a general conspiracy charge. But when you look at it, as he said, any immigration fraud charges, for example, from when it was done,
2: yeah,
0: statute of limitations has run out on it. Mm-hmm. And the judge would know that. And the judge would not issue a warrant if the statute of limitations had run out on what you believe the crime is. So it's like, did she lie later on?
2: You know, did those actions facilitate another crime?
0: Yes. Yeah. And what would that crime be?
2: Because multiple family members have been subpoenaed. So the question would be, was it basically this domino effect that started with the whole immigration thing?
0: As he said, when he was speculating, he goes, mind you, these things have not been established, but let's just stipulate for present purposes that the government can prove fraud.
2: Hmm.
0: The fact would remain that Omar and her father came to the United States in 95, and Omar became a naturalized citizen in 2000. That's over a quarter of a century ago. The statute of limitations for most immigration fraud crimes is 5 years, although it is 10 years for unlawfully procuring naturalization or conspiring to do so. Even if the 10-year statute of limitations applied, any prosecutions would be long time barred at this point. Moreover, the case is further complicated by the death of one of the people who helped bring her over in 2020, and it's too late for the government to take action to strip him of his citizenship, assuming there was a legal basis to do so. And he is no longer available to testify. Ergo, even if there were a timely case, it would be hard to prosecute or strip citizenship from Ilhan Omar when her father, the main witness, is deceased and his citizenship status, from which hers is derived, was never rescinded. I would thus be curious about the judge's probable cause rationale for issuing a search warrant. And remember, an Obama judge to do so.
2: Mm-hmm.
0: It is highly unlikely that there is a viable immigration fraud case against Omar, given that the statute of limitation appears to have lapsed over 15 years ago. Furthermore, the Washington residence for which Omar's search was authorized is not her main home. It is the one she uses when Congress is in session. So did the Trump DOJ actually show probable cause that in a part-time residence for a job of U.S. representative that Omar has had since 2019, agents were likely to find evidence of crimes that have been time barred since 2015. And they're like, you know, and that's the point. 2015, it would be over. So would the judge, is the judge going to issue a warrant on that? No. Now, they could still revoke her citizenship. That could be a possibility.
2: You know, there were issues with both.
0: Right.
2: Sources are saying that there were issues with both her father's citizenship and hers.
0: Right.
2: So basically, regardless of whether or not she was 17 at the time, because that's how she became a citizen. When her father was naturalized, she was under the age of 18, allegedly, or she says. And if that's not the case, then she's not a citizen. And if there's an issue with her father's naturalization, I don't know what that would be.
0: Yeah, and I guess the point is, it was the father who did it. But as he writes here, though, this is the interesting thing. The current reporting indicates that Omar is under investigation in connection with the establishment of her own basis for admission and naturalization. That if they're going after her for some immigration thing, it's not what her father did. It's what she did at some point where even if the statute of limitations is up and you can't prosecute, you know, she could still be technically be removed from the country. Mm-hmm. But the warrant means they believe there's a criminal act that they can prosecute. Otherwise, the Obama judge, the theory goes, would never have issued a warrant, because a warrant is only for a crime, a criminal act, where the statute of limitations has not run out.
1: Was there a criminal act involving her naturalization?
0: Yes, fraud would be it. If the father did it, it would be fraud.
1: No, I mean something else. I mean, yes, it would be fraud.
0: Right.

0: But did they go through a series of steps, commit fraud a number of times in order to determine or position her as a 17-year-old at the time, which is the only way she would have qualified? When her father was naturalized, she had to be under the age of 18. And there's a question as to whether or not she was. If she was 18, she's not a citizen.
1: It's a here, yeah, it would be, I would be, just be curious about the judge's probable cause.
0: Mm-hmm.
1: And he goes, look, he goes into the, you know, the marriage, the possible marriage fraud too, and any tax issues there about where she was paying her taxes based on who she would be married to or not. But the statute of limitations, Andrew McCarthy said, would be up on those too. All that said, the government may legitimately seek a search warrant only to pursue a prosecutable federal crime, not as a pretext for a civil lawsuit either. So here's the question. What was the Trump DOJ's probable cause showing that Representative Omar has committed prosecutable federal crimes and that the evidence of those crimes allegedly committed decades ago would be physically located in a part-time residence that she began maintaining years after the statute of limitations on those alleged crimes lapsed? And he he wrote this apparently before an Obama judge,
0: mm-hmm.
1: and that an Obama judge would say it is a legit, you know, I'm going to issue a search warrant for this criminal act because the statute of limitations is not up. That's fascinating. Because nobody's able to come up with an idea of what the criminal charge would be. Removing her from the country if she wasn't a citizen is one thing, but a warrant means there's a federal crime, that probable cause for a federal crime that the statute of limitations has not run out on. What would that be?
0: Well, if multiple family members have been subpoenaed here, could it have been a chain reaction of her helping others come here legally when they shouldn't be here legally? I don't know. I mean, it's pretty much anybody's guess until we see what's on that warrant as probable cause.
1: Man, fascinating, because I have no idea. And if Andrew McCarthy has no idea, because everything really in there in his column is speculation.
0: Well, because there's no story. You know, the story about her age thing has been going on for a while, actually. Whether she was born in 81 or 82. And, you know, her office came out and said, no, Wikipedia had it wrong. You know, and so because that goes back to whether or not she's a citizen. Whether she was 17 at the time that her father became a citizen.
1: But if the fraud, as he pointed out, if the father was fraudulent in his application,
0: mm-hmm.
1: her citizenship is based on his application, mm-hmm. so she wouldn't be a citizen irrespective
0: right.
1: of her age.
0: Right.
1: And her age would matter because if he's a father, she's a minor.
0: Right.
1: If he's legit, then she's legit.
0: Right.
1: If it only
0: matters, it only matters right. if he legitimately became a citizen.
1: So it's really because I saw it on social media when it came out that it was an Obama judge. Social media went quiet from the Democrats.
0: Yeah, I didn't see anybody jumping out ahead of this, aside from her. You know, that this is Trump coming after me, basically. That's her excuse. But it has there been, in the event that they used false methods for her father to become a citizen and her to become a citizen, did they apply those methods for other family members? The only reason I ask that question is because they said multiple family members have been subpoenaed.
1: Yeah, because that's the key. Why would the judge, an Obama judge, say, okay, there's probable cause that a criminal act has happened here?
0: Right.
1: Because from the story with her father, that wouldn't be her criminal act. It would have been him. Now, it may mean she's not a citizen, but there is nothing prosecutable there. So what's prosecutable from what she did?
0: Right.
1: We'll keep you updated. We are Red Eye Radio.
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0: We are Red Eye Radio. He's Eric Cronin. I'm Gary McNamara. Interesting. Who wrote this column? It was Rich Lowry who wrote this about Ilhan Omar. And, you know, everybody's speculating because they don't know.
1: Yeah, right.
0: But it's like, if she's being smeared, Omar should sit down with a neutral journalist and walk through the details of all of this. It seems unlikely she'll ever do this, though. While it's a certainty, she'll continue to demonize the United States, whether it's the country that welcomed her as a penniless refugee or that tries to denaturalize her for alleged immigration fraud. Because they go into the whole thing of whether she was too old,
1: right?
0: Too,
1: yeah, right.
0: To be under her father. So, I mean, that's the point. Since you can clarify it.
1: Yeah, right.
0: You can get all the records. You can say, here's what we did.
1: Or you can wait to see if there actually is going to be an indictment. Because Andrew McCarthy said, look, until and unless we see an indictment, we won't see what's in the warrant on probable cause.
0: That's true.
1: So how long could that take if it ever happens?
0: Well, as they also pointed out, there won't be a special counsel if Democrats get in power.
1: Right.

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3: Ellie. Waving him around. Relay from Ellie. Throw to the

0: him out from medium depth center field.
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3: Those who knew Frank Gardenia are finally remembering him today. 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It was commonly said about Gardenia that he never met a stranger.
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1: We are Red Eye Radio. He is Eric Carly, and I'm Gary McNamara. Well, the ambassador to Greece was asked to, quote, resign, end of quote.
2: Yeah.
1: I love that
2: one. Yeah.
1: Asked to resign.
2: Mm.
1: Would you please let yourself go?
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1: Exactly. 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
1: Yeah, so I love how, you know, I just love the, you know, we asked for her resignation. You know, when she said that from the podium yesterday?
3: Yeah.
1: They weren't making the announcement that they had told her directly that the ambassador of Greece, the former fiance,
3: that was the official ask.
1: Yeah, that was the official ask at that point. Fiance of Don, right?
3: Yeah, was it Don? Yeah, Don. Yeah,
1: yeah. Yeah. Former Fox News host Kimberly Guilfoyle, excuse me.
3: Yeah.
1: But the Wall Street Journal broke it, and their story today. Oh my! That she had, you know, been trying to call, you know, call Trump and get in contact with him and everything else. And she was saying that the text messages from the donor was all AI.
3: Yeah.
1: And Wall Street Journal clear. Yeah. Nobody believed her in the White House.
3: Well, and for those that aren't familiar, the allegations are that there was pressure. She put pressure on a donor to pay $100,000 credit card and, you know, and a number of things that, if true, would be obviously way out of line. And I can't tell you what's true or not. I'm telling you what's being reported. But it was to the extent that they didn't trust her in that position. And the announcement at the podium was a bit, to me, I was like, whoa. You don't normally do that. You normally wait, you know, for the questions to come in, and then you kind of, you know, blah, blah, blah, we thank her for. But now we know why it was a whoa moment, because that was basically them telling her she's out. That was her official notice at that point. And again, don't know what's true, don't know what's not true. Then there was, you know, the back and forth of, you know, she's still kind of part of the family. And then Trump says himself, she's not part of the family.
1: Well, in March, I've got the quote here, on Greek Independence Day, he called her, quote, my friend for a long, long time, an inspiration.
3: Yeah.
1: On Tuesday, he told reporters, no, she wasn't a member of my family. She, I guess, dated my son a long time ago, end of quote.
3: Right.
1: Oh, my God. Yeah. She dated him for, like, what, 6 years? Was it 6 years,
3: yeah,
1: I believe?
3: It,
1: 6 years before they
3: it says
1: got engaged
3: here. I'll do what she did. I'll claim AI. According to AI, the AI timeline gives me, the couple began dating in 2018, got engaged in 2020. before quietly, and then publicly they confirmed it in 2022. So that would be roughly 4 years that they were together before they quietly parted ways.
1: It wasn't quietly.
3: I thought AI.
1: I didn't know it was 2022. Boy, time is going quickly.
3: No,
1: it seemed like it was shorter than that.
3: Yeah. Yeah.
1: I read it was 6 years that they'd been dating.
3: I would think getting engaged in 2020, it's like a bad omen with the whole COVID thing. Do they have engagement vaccinations? I don't know.
1: You could tell Rubio was really bothered by it. You know, when he went to Greece, she came out and gave him a big hug in the tarmac while all this stuff was going on. And you know that.
3: Yeah.
1: She wanted to do that. You know,
3: right.
1: She was doing a. Did you read? Wall Street Journal said that the Greek embassy building is full of her self portraits.
3: Yeah.
1: Wow.
3: Yeah.
1: By the way, never been a fan of hers. Just so you know, I've never been a fan of her.
3: Yeah.
1: I need to put my biases up quick.
3: Yeah. I really can't say that I have been, but there was something about the story yesterday or day before, it actually went down as it was developing, that the common thread was Marco Rubio's concern. Like he was deeply concerned here. So it tells me that he, as they say, had the receipts. And if you're talking about the State Department, don't try and lie to them and tell them it's AI if it's not AI sending out, you know, the emails to the donor and everything else. They know. It's fairly common to have keystroke technology to know whether or not it was a human operating, you know, whatever device it was where the message was originated from. They know these things. And if you're the State Department, there's no telling what technology they have on board any device that any ambassador would have.
1: And then earlier this month, she asked the State Department whether it could get an article in the Daily Mail, a British tabloid, removed from the internet, according to the person familiar with the matter. The article suggested she did not pay a $1,768 tab for two cases of champagne and dinner. State Department officials asked her if she could provide a receipt for the bill showing she had paid. She did not provide one. And so the point is that what started this entire thing? And is it, when you do something, you know, because the White House believes she lied.
3: Yeah.
1: And they didn't believe her when she said it was AI. Didn't believe her. And the Wall Street Journal has verified that, you know, those were the emails.
3: Right.
1: And if you're somebody who would be that bold, because she's worth quite a bit of money.
3: Yeah. Yeah.
1: So why would you do that?
3: Right.
1: That was one of the questions being asked. If it's $100,000, why would you do that? You don't, you know, but $100,000 on your American Express. I don't have an American Express, but any type of credit card.
3: Right.
1: I can't imagine having $100,000 on it.
3: Yeah.
1: But she had $100,000 on it and asked, you know, was Eric Dieter, I guess, to, you know, to pay for it, a friend of a donor and a Trump donor.
3: Mm-hmm.
1: And I don't believe he did, but it was, why would you put yourself in that type of vulnerable situation? And if you did it once, the question is, and if the champagne story, again, you didn't provide it there, well, that's two.
3: Yeah.
1: Well, you really don't need any more.
3: Well, it makes me wonder, and I don't know the answer to this question, but was everything, all the charges that added up to $100,000, similar to not paying the champagne bill? In other words, basically, you know, activity that wouldn't be approved by the State Department.
1: Right. A pattern.
3: A pattern where, you know, and you may say to yourself, well, with the State Department or even one ambassador, $100,000 isn't a lot of money. But if it's a set of transactions that are not approved, that certainly bring a negative light to the State Department and compromise quite possibly our a position with Greece. I mean, all for all these reasons, then you would want that stopped right away. And if she's asking somebody to cover it up by paying the bill, hey, we need this kind of, you know, swept under the rug. I'm not saying that's what happened, but it reeks of that kind of behavior. Because if it's just buying shoes and pictures of herself to put around the, you know, or whatever, mm-hmm. you know, just going shopping or traveling or whatever it might be, and it's all personal, you know, and it could be, but she has the means to pay it, and she should pay it and not ask a donor. You know, there's, I thought of the juxtaposition between her and Ambassador Chris Stevens, who was killed in Benghazi. Chris Stevens was well-loved by the people in Benghazi and Libya. He was respected as the ambassador at a time that was, I mean, just unbelievably chaotic there. The point being is if you're an ambassador at every turn, and this is, you know, Mike Huckabee with Israel. At every turn, you have to be the job. You have to be the best representative of the United States you can possibly be at all times. You're the face in that office of the United States. And nothing, there can't be a blemish. No blemish whatsoever. You know,
1: no, you're right. There,
3: and that's the two examples I have to counter that are, I would say, Mike Huckabee, but even to a great

0: greater extent, Chris Stevens, people in Libya, the people of Libya, not all of them, but a great number of them, mourn after his death. You know, that's the kind of, again, that's the kind of handshake and representation that you want. And he was told it would be dangerous to be there on the anniversary of 9/11. He was told that. He wanted to go anyway because he was working ahead of a visit that, in fact, the head of the State Department at that time in 2012 was Hillary Clinton. And she was going to be visiting some weeks later. And he wanted to get there and do the work, you know, do the handshake, the proverbial handshake with the locals to make everything smooth. For that, he was a true public servant, and you have to know what role you're in and respect that. That's the one thing I like about, so far, what we know about Marco Rubio, is that at every turn, again, from what we know, he's done that as the head of the State Department. And okay. So, I don't know. I guess I'm guessing we'll learn more about this Guilfoyle thing.
1: Yeah,
0: maybe
1: let me be fully transparent. My bias against her is she hung around Gavin Newsom too much. She was his ex-wife.
0: Yeah.
1: She was his wife. Well, and part of me just goes, yeah, you're district attorney of San Francisco, married to him. Are you really a conservative?
0: No, I asked myself the same question.
1: We are Red Eye Radio.
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4: 32.

0: We are Red Eye Radio. He is Eric Carlin. I'm Gary McNamara. This is hilarious.
1: Huh.
0: Jonathan Turley on X yesterday.
1: Yeah.
0: Okay.
1: Yeah.
0: This is on Ilhan Omar.
1: Right.
0: Pundits came up today one villain short of a MAGA conspiracy in the Omar case. This is where they couldn't fully connect the dots to a conspiracy.
1: Right.
0: The warrant was reportedly approved by Judge Matthew Sharbaugh, who was a registered Democrat and a Democratic appointee. He is also a Hillary Clinton donor who was sworn in by Judge James Boasberg.
1: Wow. Wow. Yeah, you can't, because there's no villain there.
0: No, and that's why you look at it, you go, what would he, that's really the million-dollar question, why would he approve a warrant?
1: Yeah, right.
0: You know, which means criminal.
1: Right.
0: When he would exclude anything where the statute of limitations have gone by.
1: Based on that, it tells me that there's a great likelihood of an indictment. And I don't know where it goes. I don't know, you know, how long a grand jury takes or whatever. But based on that, it tells me they had something that a judge like that with that kind of history is not going to favor Trump. He's not going to favor the Trump administration or Trump's DOJ.

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3: From ABC News, I'm Sherry Preston. Pope Leo spending what is being described as a tranquil night in a Roman hospital after doctors confirmed the nodule found on his lung is cancerous. ABC's Tom Sophie Burridge is at the Vatican.
4: When the Pope announced that he had this abnormality, this growth on his lung, he said that it was discovered at an early stage, at an early phase. So, you know, that I think is one cause for optimism here. And we know that the cancer that he has, it is adenocarcinoma. It is the most common form of non-small cell lung cancer.
3: Here's ABC News medical contributor Dr. Darian Sutton.
5: The reassuring news is that if this lobe was removed and it was found that there was no other signs of spread, this may be a curative procedure. But of course, we need to wait for the further formal pathology reports. That includes genetic testing, as well as making sure that what was removed was the complete mass and that there was nothing left.
3: America needs a new ambassador to Greece after Kimberly Guilfoyle stepped down amid ethics questions. Here's ABC's Rachel Scott.
6: I was outside of the White House on the South Lawn waiting for the president to walk out as he was getting ready to depart for Alaska. And so when the president left the residence, I asked him directly about Guilfoyle. She was almost a member of his family. She almost married his son. I asked if he was surprised to learn about these allegations against her. And it was quite notable. He tried to put some distance between himself and Guilfoyle and their family connection.
3: At the president's political rally in Alaska.
7: Your costs are coming way down anyway. We're very close to winning. I mean, I think we've won the war because Iran will not have a nuclear weapon. Let me put it that way. But that'll end very soon.
3: Now, new inflation numbers, however, may tell a different story about costs. Labor Department this morning expected to report prices 3.6% higher in September than 1 year ago. You're listening to ABC News.
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0: 33-55.
1: Clear skies and 64 degrees on a Wednesday morning. Good morning. I'm Chris Lawrence in the Jarrett Construction Studios of 580 WCHS. AccuWeather today. More clouds than sun, but it's going to be warm and humid with a few showers around. A high today of 84. In the news this morning, for the first time in its history, the Charleston Coliseum and Convention Center now will have a name sponsor. A new 10-year deal with the city makes it the Vandalia Health Center. Mayor Amy Goodwin says it's the culmination of a lot of conversations.
2: This is an incredible opportunity for the city of Charleston in this amazing, amazing building, an incredible partner in Vandalia, and to have this be the Vandalia Health Center is just really something that we have really hoped for and really worked for a really long period of time.
1: And the city will be paid a little under $1 million a year for the naming rights. You can read more at WCHSnetwork.com. Still no trial date in the case of Alyssa Middleton, the former Kanawha County ambulance driver who was charged with voluntary manslaughter after Elkview resident John Lucas was run over and dragged by the ambulance to his death earlier this year. In a motions hearing Tuesday, Judge Dave Hardy granted a motion for the defense expert witness. However, he is holding off on setting a trial date until a change of venue question can be answered. A jury is ready to hear evidence in a high-profile Boone County trial.
3: Opening statements are scheduled for this afternoon in Madison in the case of Donna Stone, the Boone County grandmother who allegedly ignored the health issues of her granddaughter, Kennedy Miller. The 14-year-old Miller died in April 2024. Prosecutors say she starved to death, and the adults in her life didn't help her. Stone faces a murder charge linked to not providing the necessities a child needs. She's also charged with child abuse causing death. The jury is made up of 10 women and 2 men, along with 2 alternates. The trial could last into early next week. Kennedy's mother, Julie Miller, pleaded guilty earlier this year and is currently serving 15 years to life. I'm Jeff Jenkins, 580 WCHS.
1: Folks in the Kanawha County community of Leatherwood can almost taste the new water that'll be going into their homes from a waterline extension project. Groundbreaking held on that project Tuesday. It's an $8 million upgrade. Resident Stan Ruckers says he currently gets his water from a well.
4: I have a well that produces about 2 gallons a minute, so laundry's a chore. Even washing dishes is a chore.
1: U.S. Senator Shelley Moore Capito says Leatherwood residents have stayed after it.
5: They are the ones that have brought the project to our office time and time again. And we thought we had it several years ago, and it fell through. So think how disappointing that is. So they've obviously been great advocates for themselves.
1: $5 million of the $8 million is from congressionally directed spending. Charleston Fire Department has 9 new recruits, and they plan to celebrate their completion of the Charleston Fire Department Training Academy at an event later today. Graduation set for 10 this morning in the council chamber at City Hall. AccuWeather, more clouds than sun today. Going to be warm and humid with a shower to around and a high of 84 degrees. I'm Chris Lawrence, 580 WCHS.
6: Now, it's Red Eye Radio. Gary McNamara and Eric Hurley talk about everything from politics to social issues and news of the day. Whether you're up late or you're just starting your day, welcome to the show from the Relief Factor Studios. 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
7: All across America, we are Red Eye Radio. He is Eric Hurley, and I'm Gary McNamara. All right, before we go any further, this may be the best audio cut of the week.
8: Yes.
7: Maybe the year.
8: Wow.
7: This is just great, and you're probably going to ask within 20 seconds, is she drunk? This is a woman who was running as a Democrat for the Fayette County Council in Indiana. County in Indiana. Yeah. She's a Democrat running for the council. Here she is on an interview. Get ready for this. All right. Stop what you're doing unless you're driving.
8: All right.
7: All right. Here we go.
9: And our last question of the night is, if elected, what is one decision that you expect to make that may be unpopular with some voters, but you believe ultimately would be in the best interest of Fayette County?
10: I wouldn't raise your taxes. What is the one decision that I would make? Repeat that again. What is the one decision that I would make that might not be popular with Fayette County?
9: Right, that may be unpopular with some voters.
10: Unpopular with some voters.
9: But is in the best interest of the county.
10: Firing all Republicans. I wouldn't let them, I mean, I don't even talk to them. I don't like them. I mean, they voted against our own state representative, voted against her own party. I mean, what do you want me to say? I don't like being around them. I mean, y'all did this to us. You all voted for us. You made this happen, this ICE coming into our communities, stealing people's jobs. I mean, I've been threatened so many times to my face by MAGA, we'll call them, because there's Republicans who actually get it. You know, there are good Republicans out there, but then there's these MAGAs who are just racist and aren't very intelligent at all. They call you names. You know, sheriff's nephew threatened to blow my head off. But, you know, what are you going to do?
9: Well, that brings us to your opportunity to say just a few last words to the voters.
10: We have guns, too.
9: All right.
11: You know what? You know what?
7: Oh, God.
11: You know what? Hey. Hey, you know what?
7: And you're not,
11: you know what I'm gonna
7: you're
11: do?
7: Not seeing her face and her body movements.
11: You know what I'm gonna do? And you know what I'm gonna, I'll tell you what I'm gonna, what's the question? What's the question? Holy cow.
7: Wow.
11: All right. I know there's a roadside sobriety test. Is there an on-air sobriety test? If there is, I'm probably out of luck. But
7: does that mean I can get buzzed now before I come on the air because it's acceptable for?
11: Are you telling me you're not? Are you telling me it's wrong?
7: You telling me you do this? My brother and I were having a discussion yesterday about the Buffalo Bills.
11: Yeah,
7: and I just told him, I said, number one, I got to work, so I miss it. I go, but I can't watch when they're on Sundays because whether they win or lose, I get too ticked off at them. I mean, they won Monday Night Football. I've never seen a fan base so angry, and they won. This is how frustrating they are. And I told my brother, I said, I realize what the problem is for both of us. I said, we can't drink heavily. We don't drink heavily during games.
11: Yeah,
7: you know, we're watching these games sober.
11: Yeah,
7: we can't do that anymore.
11: Yeah,
7: so,
11: right.
7: I mean, is it acceptable? I mean, you know, come on. What's his name? The podcaster used to, you know, light a. Haven't used this term in a while.
11: Rogan.
7: We'll light a doobie.
11: Yeah,
7: we'll light a doobie there. You know, and
11: allegedly,
7: did he allegedly do it? I thought.
11: Well, he always jokes and says allegedly.
7: Oh, does he say? Oh, he says allegedly.
11: Yeah, yeah. I mean, I don't know what it is. Maybe it's just a cigar. I don't know that it's filled with probably premium grade marijuana.
7: Just make sure in Texas it's Delta 9 and not Delta 8 or the other stuff.
11: Well,
7: Delta 10, Delta Dawn.
11: I don't even know that the Delta comes into it. I who knows? But I'll say this. At one point, Elon Musk was on with him, and they ordered a pizza.
7: Oh, wait a minute. Didn't Elon get in trouble?
11: Yeah. For allegedly.
7: I mean, since it's
11: smoking
7: all, since
11: a
7: it's
11: blunt.
7: Legal yeah. in so many places, can we just get, you know.
11: Yeah.
7: Now.
11: Who knows what it was? Maybe it was just a bad cigar.
7: We may be talking in longer sentences.
11: Yeah.
7: Well, did you hear? I mean, it was just so funny. I mean,
11: Well, it.
7: But by the way, I'm posting this right now on X so you can see it.
11: It's.
7: And I tagged you.
11: There's something going on with her.
7: Yeah, you got to look at it. I just posted it. Gary Red Eye One and I tagged
11: her. I'm not
7: her.
11: Saying she was drunk, but something was going on with her.
7: Yeah, if she's not on something, there's a problem.
11: Yeah.
7: There's a problem with her. I first saw it on Libs of TikTok where they had, this is not a skit.
11: Well, it just kept getting worse. And then toward the end, there's some good Republicans. You know, she would fire all Republicans at first. And then, I love you guys. I mean, where's the government?
7: All of a sudden, and then they're threatening my life.
11: The whole shotgun thing.
7: Shotgun.
11: What is? Yeah.
7: You have one more. Yeah. Anything else to say to the people who you wish to vote for you? Yeah, we got guns too.
11: Yeah. Yeah. Right.
7: But I have a feeling you can't shoot straight.
11: Yeah.
7: I'm guessing. I should never assume that.
11: Yeah.
7: As a gun owner, I should not assume that somebody can't shoot straight. But I don't believe she can shoot straight.
11: Well, not at the time that she was speaking there. Because,
7: right.
11: You know, the response would be, and yeah, this is a political response, no doubt. You have to walk the fence for a question like that. I'm going to work hard every day for my constituents. And part of my job is explaining why it benefits them. So when you ask me, well, things that you have to do that might not be popular with the people, my job is to make sure that they're informed, that they understand the mission statement here and what we're trying to accomplish. And I believe they will be on board. No. I don't think I'll have that problem.
7: No, not enough slurs.
11: Yeah. Oh, no. That's the difference. I would be sober. What they call it, California sober. Now everybody's making fun of the whole California sober thing.
7: I saw the other thing.
11: I quit everything but weed.
7: And
11: then you're not sober.
7: Yeah, have you seen the advertisements?
11: Huh.
7: Because they're advertising now for the THC drinks,
11: yeah.
7: Which it's like, this keeps you sober.
11: Yeah.
7: What the hell are you talking about?
11: Right. Yeah.
7: It's like, you know what I thought about? I go, can that pass government inspection stating that?
11: Hmm.
7: From the Federal Trade Commission? If you're saying this, is sober only for, is that term only for alcohol?
11: No, it's not. I don't think you can make that case. And in advertising and how the FTC views it, I can't tell you, but I don't think that would be acceptable.
7: But yeah, that was just a classic. So you can check it out if you
11: want
7: to. At Gary Red Eye One, and then I tagged you, Eric. So
11: yeah.
7: Anybody?
11: Yeah, this is, you know, this is the, that's right there is a big door closer. It's a huge, huge, that's not a misstep. I don't care what's going on with you. Maybe you took too much of a medication that you're supposed to be taking and it's doing this to you. I have no idea. Or maybe you're drunk. I don't know. Don't go on. Don't think the alcohol is going to relax your nerves. Have a drink later when you're home, you know, and safe and not having to answer questions.
7: Well, you know,
11: and conjure up votes.
7: You know, I would have asked her.
11: Huh.
7: So are you caring now?
11: Yeah.
7: We got guns.
11: Yeah. Yeah.
7: Could you imagine if a Republican did that? If a Republican came out and said, do you have any final thing to, I mean, this is going to go viral on social media. I don't know if the networks would touch it, but the networks would be the mainstream media. If a Republican in any way said that, do you have anything to tell the people before voting day and before voting begins? Yeah, we got guns too.
11: Yeah. Wow. And her body language, if you're looking at her body language, the eyes, and at the beginning of the interview, she kind of leans back. I mean, it kind of looks like she's at a bar.
7: Yeah, I know.
11: Based on the body
7: language.
11: Yes, it
7: does. Yes.
11: Yeah. It sounded like she was talking to somebody at a bar.
7: I love, you know, Mary Catherine Hamm posted it.
11: Yeah.
7: And, you know, here's what she wrote. the woman running this candidate forum and asking the questions in the face of this is a stone-cold professional, cannot be deterred, amazing poise. I wouldn't say that. I would have asked, are you okay?
11: Yeah. Do you care to answer that question again?
7: Right. You know,
11: take another stab at it?
7: Would you like it?
11: Take another stab at it is probably not the thing you would ask.
7: I'm very sympathetic. Would you like a second chance asking that question?
11: Yeah, let me ask the question
7: Well,
11: again.
7: I will admit, she didn't burst out laughing, and she kept a straight face, so I have to give her that because I wouldn't have been able to keep a straight
11: face.
7: Well,
11: there's one point where she just looks into the camera, and she's got her eyebrows like, you want to fight?
7: Yeah.
11: You know, she's got that look in her eyes. You want to take this outside? Oh my gosh!
7: It would have been like if John McCain was drunk when he said fire. It would have been
11: fire with me. I'll fight you right now. I'll fight all of you. No, you're at your own convention. I don't care. I'll fight all of you. It would have been something like that. Yeah, constituents.
7: But then again, that was annoying sober.
11: Constituents. It's a funny word, constituents.
7: Oh, yeah.
11: That's it's a just, funny word.
7: How brutal that is. Just how,
11: no, it's really just, cringe.
7: Just when you think
11: it's
7: you're
11: really
7: like,
11: cringe.
7: Wow.
11: Yeah.
7: We have to keep up to date on that to see how many votes she gets.
11: Okay. You know how in radio we used to do the thing, and it was usually the morning show, and a state trooper would come in, and then one person the morning show would drink, and it would just be usually around the holidays to demonstrate how fast you can become inebriated and you know what it takes, you know. And so the time they did it with me, I had to make sure to not drink on my way in, and so we could get a fair test.
7: Oh, you did it?
11: No. Yeah, I actually did it.
7: Oh, wow.
11: Yeah, I did it one time, and it was great. Well, until the end. It involved a dachshund and a landowner across the street. That's all I can say. And some cursing. But the problem is that it looks like if you're going to do this, let's get all the candidates at a bar. Everybody does shots, and then we do a debate. And of course, Uber would drive everyone home safely.
7: It could be sponsored by Uber.
11: Yeah, exactly.
7: Or Lyft.
11: Yeah.
7: Okay.
11: Or Sky Vodka or whatever. Yeah.
7: Exactly.
11: All the above. I mean, it's you can look at her body, whatever's going on with her.
7: Yeah.
11: Her body language pretty much tells you everything, but the slurring and then the back and forth. There's some good Republicans. Name one. I would have just thrown that in. Name one, because if she's going to do that on my program, I'm just going to throw these. She's clearly not respecting us enough to be coherent in the moment. I'm just going to boom, boom, boom, boom, boom. See how far I can take it.
7: Yeah, it's so obvious because she's just going from topic to topic without fully explaining anything. It's just like the Republicans and. MAGA wants to come after me. You know, it does show, unless she has some incredible medical problem.
11: Right.
7: She can't keep a thought in her head.
11: Right.
7: And it clearly, if you got pulled over and you were like her, you would be walking the line.
11: Yeah. Oh, yeah. No doubt. No doubt. No doubt. And then at the end, I would have said, okay, one last question, and it's just a one word that I need you to respond to. I'm going to say this word. Give me the first thing that comes to your mind. Chupacabra. I'd have to make this fun. If she's going to do that, we're going to get some viral moments out of it. And by the way, I didn't steal the man's dachshund. I just took it for a walk.
7: We are Red Eye Radio.
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12: To say Halloween is a scary time of year, well, that's an understatement. 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

0: 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Eva Lee's Cologne, a North Carolina cooperative extension, provides some safety tips for Halloween trick-or-treating and parties. 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
0: 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I'm Rod Bain reporting for the U.S. Department of Agriculture in Washington, D.C.
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7: This is a Bloomberg Money Minute. It's another day of consequential earnings reports from financial companies, and one of them, Bank of America, is making news for more than one reason. Ahead of its earnings report, it's come word the giant bank has been fined more than $1.2 billion by U.S. regulators for money laundering and sanctions violations. The enforcement actions include a $750 million civil penalty from the Comptroller of the Treasury. That's a record. In a statement, Bank of America says it's invested billions in tech and dedicated thousands of workers to combat financial crime. Along with B of A, we get earnings reports today from firms including BlackRock and State Street. When you think of an Acura, you probably don't think of a giant hulking SUV, but soon you might. Honda is working on an all-new Acura SUV that can seat up to 8 passengers, making it the premium brand's largest U.S. offering. Honda also expects to launch another Acura SUV, which it describes as adventure-ready, in early 2028. Andrew O'Day, Bloomberg Radio.
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0: We are on the radio. He's Eric Carlin. I'm Gary McNamara. Two different things coming up on the bottom of the hour. The wealth tax push in California. And then the push, if it succeeds there, to make it a part of the platform for the Democrats in 2028.
1: Yeah.
0: Nationally.
1: Yeah.
0: And the big lie that they're telling there, too, that there's going to be a one-time thing to support basically Medicaid and Medicare.
1: Right.
0: And it's like, well, once you start funding it, you're going to continue funding it.
1: Yeah.
0: And plus some of the specifics of that, and plus how Abdul El-Sayed in Michigan lying about Medicare for All.
1: Right. Yeah.
0: And it's like, will the media, call him on it, where he says, because he supports the Bernie Sanders plan and says, no, if you like your private health care plan, you can keep it. No, you can't.
1: We've heard that before. And the answer is no, right. You can't.
0: No. But under his plan, you can't. And he's been quoted many times before that under the plan that he wants, you would lose your private health care insurance.
1: Right.
0: And the reason is most people like their private health care insurance and would not want to go to a government program. So he's lying about it.
1: Right.
0: We'll get to that.

0: 64 degrees under clear skies. I'm Chris Lawrence in the Jarrett Construction Studios of 580 WCHS. AccuWeather today, more clouds than sun. Going to be warm and humid with a shower or two around, a high today of 84. In the news this morning, an attorney for Alyssa Middleton may be allowed to call an expert witness to the stand on toxicology when her trial takes place sometime in the future. Judge Dave Hardy granted a motion to allow that expert witness testimony Tuesday. Hardy says whether or not the expert will be admissible in the trial will be decided at a later date. Middleton is the former Kanawha County ambulance driver, is charged with voluntary manslaughter in the dragging death of John Lucas, who died under her ambulance. Lucas was dragged about 2 miles. Hardy has yet to set a trial date because of a change of venue question, and he says there's no reason to rush.
1: Process takes time, right? And I know that people need closure and want closure, but the worst thing we can do is make an error here, and then we'll be up at the Supreme Court for years arguing about what occurred or didn't occur at this level. So let's do it right.
0: Another status hearing has been set for next month. An Akron, Ohio man has pleaded not guilty to a double murder in Huntington. 27-year-old Cavante White was arraigned Tuesday in Cabell County Circuit Court. After his recent indictment, he allegedly shot and killed Adrian Phillips and Darius Johnson in downtown Huntington in February. White is being held without bond. He's due back in court next month for a pretrial hearing. A big naming announcement here in the capital city.
2: The Charleston Coliseum and Convention Center has a new name. With a 10-year partnership among the City of Charleston, the Oakview Group, and Vandalia Health, the Coliseum is becoming the Vandalia Health Center. That partnership is for a little under $1 million a year, with options for further renewal beyond the initial decade agreement. Mayor Amy Schuler Goodwin joined local and Vandalia officials Tuesday afternoon for the announcement. Vandalia leaders say signage is going up as soon as possible. From the newly named Vandalia Health Center in Charleston, I'm Jack Carlson, 580 WCHS.
0: A new Kanawha County fire engine can help all around the county. County Homeland Security and Emergency Management Director C.W. Sigmund was on hand with others Tuesday when the new engine was unveiled. Sigmund talked more about how it'll be used.
3: Some of the departments don't have that much reserve apparatus. They get two go down, they'll need ours. So that's what it's for. We don't have to keep as many fire engines sitting around in the fire stations not being used. This will handle everybody.
0: The county has also unveiled a new mobile command center. State Board of Education meets for the first time in 2 months later this morning at its offices in Charleston. That meeting starts at 9 o'clock. Coming up tonight here on 580 WCHS, they'll be talking high school sports from 7 until 9. On the High School Sports Line. Check it out this evening right here on 580 WCHS. AccuWeather today, clouds and sun, warm and humid with a shower, too, high 84. Cloudy with a thunderstorm tonight, a low 66. Fog in the morning tomorrow and warm again with a high of 77. I'm Chris Lawrence on the Voice of Charleston, 580 WCHS.
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1: And he is Eric Carly, and I'm Gary McNamara. Welcome. Good morning. Thanks so much for being here this morning. As always.
2: Thank you very much.
1: Article in National Review, how El Sayed lies about his health care plan. Hmm. Medicare for All is a problem. The slogan polls well, but most people don't realize it eliminates private health insurance. Not to mention, in its leading legislative incarnation, eliminating all Medicare Advantage plans. Yeah. And most people would prefer to stay with their existing insurance rather than join the progressives' new federal program.
2: Right.
1: The left doesn't want to give them that option. Abdul El Sayed's solution to this political problem, lie about this feature of his plan.
2: Yeah. Mm.
1: Sayed, the Democratic candidate for Senate in the Michigan race, was asked during a debate last week whether families could keep their private health care under his Medicare for All plan. His answer was yes, absolutely. Families want to keep their private health insurance. That's fine by me. No, families could not keep their private health insurance under his plan. The leading Medicare for All bill, the Bernie Sanders plan, which has declared 19 declared supporters in the Senate, makes it illegal to enter any contract to get a service covered by the new government-run system, and it covers nearly everything, including dental, vision, which not even the Canadian and UK single-payer systems do. There would almost be nothing left for a private insurer to cover. El Sayed himself co-authored a book on Medicare for All and explains that with it as law, Americans, quote, who have employer-based insurance, Medicaid, or private Medicare Advantage plans would transition into the new system, end of quote.
2: Yep.
1: In case anyone misses the point, two sentences later, the authors note that Medicaid for All would not be an opt-in or opt-out program. Everyone would be covered. His campaign website still brags about his co-authorship of the book. El Sayed's communications director reiterated during the primary campaign that he disagreed with opponents who believe participants in any new program should be optional. Abdul is running on a guaranteed health insurance program in which all are enrolled.
2: You know, the problem with this whole thing, you know, the red flag that keeps creeping further and further up for me. All of us critical thinkers and conservatives understand what this is. We've seen it before. Anybody who's been around for any amount of time, we've seen liberals and now the radicals pushing for it. We've seen this approach before. Remember at the end of his second term, I think it was in the summer of 2016, Obama was asked about Obamacare. And he goes, well, it didn't go, you know, like we wanted it to. It didn't turn out as planned, so now I would really be behind a private public program, which, by the way, the public, the government, would control all the rules, and it would usher out the private sector out of it almost immediately. We've had this conversation of how that would work, but this plan here.
1: Obama said that.
2: Mm-hmm.
1: Do you remember the speech he gave? Maybe it was even before he was a senator.
2: Mm.
1: He gave the speech that Americans will not, right up front, go for a national socialized healthcare system.
2: So you have to
1: wean them into it.
2: Well, yeah.
1: And if the first one fails, which obviously it will, you go to the second one.
2: Yes.
1: You say, okay, government's failure, we need to fix it, and this is the fix in it.
2: Yeah, this would be the fix. Would be the next logical step, and it's part of the plan. And this is, you know, Medicare for All thing that we've heard for a long time. In today's age, my great concern isn't for all of us who are critical thinkers and recognize this for what it is. It's for the people who don't care about the national debt, who don't care about anything else except for, oh, wow, this would be great. We wouldn't have to pay for anything, including dental. We're living in a country that cares nothing about approaching $41 trillion in debt. They don't care anything about it. With the exception of a small group of us, they don't care. And when you promise things like this, and more of the populace that you see in the Republican Party that start talking about this, start talking about, well, we could just do away. Basically, here's the thing. First of all, you start demonizing the insurance companies, right? And they've done that successfully for years. And by the way, we can have a conversation about the middleman. We've talked about transparency and pricing when it comes to medical procedures and hospital systems and everything that a patient should know with the cost of everything. Now, if you're going into the ER, you're not going to sit there and look at a menu. Wow, that's too expensive. I think I'll just have the one artery taken care of. I won't get all four this time. I won't do the quadruple bypass. Just give me the single bypass and the dessert. But the whole thing is that if we don't care about the national debt, then a plan like this starts gaining steam again. And it's also generational, because by the time 28 gets around, it will be 20 years since Obama was elected president. And it will be, even longer since Hillary Clinton was talking about Medicare for all, and other Democrats talking about Medicare for all and everything else, and this same type of plan. So you're seeing another generation of people who were, I don't know, let's just say they were 10 at the time that Obama was elected, and they're going to be 30, and they're starting to have families. They're starting to realize the expenses of this and that, and if we could just get this. And the free stuff thing has worked to a great extent for the left. Now, we know in reality this is not going to work.
1: Well, to believe that there's going to be a healthcare system, a dental system, and a vision system where you pay nothing, because that's what they're talking about.
2: Oh, yeah.
1: Everything,
2: yeah.
1: Medicare for all.
2: Yeah, nothing.
1: As we have explained before.
2: And everyone is covered.
1: And everyone is covered, right. We cannot do some Medicare
2: for some
1: when we talk about the Medicare program as exists today.
2: Right.
1: You have to pay, there's co-pays, in order to keep that in there. And remember, you've been paying premiums. Let me do this again and make it under 30 seconds. We can't do some Medicare for some who have been paying premiums for a half a century without receiving any benefits for a half century.
2: Right.
1: We can't do that without having a payment that has to be made in order to get half-decent insurance every single month for the elderly people that wish to be covered, that's taken out of their Social Security. So to believe that we can do Medicare for all.
2: Yeah. And include dental.
1: And include dental and vision and everything.
2: Right. Rotate your tires. Right. Why not?
1: Right.
2: By the way, that's not a euphemism.
1: To not have, again, as we see in Canada, massive wait times. I've been blessed. I have. I talked about it the other day. I have not been in a hospital overnight since I had my tonsils taken out at 5 or 6 years old.
2: Right.
1: Not spent one night in a hospital.
2: Yeah.
1: And the only time I've been in a hospital was last time for anything medical, that had to be looked at was my last sprained ankle when I was 26. And I went to the emergency room.
2: Mm-hmm.
1: And the doctor said, why didn't you just break the damn thing? It would heal faster. This thing's going to take a year and a half, which it did. I sprained it so bad. I felt that thing a year and a half later. You could still feel it. And I still, that's why I've had problems with my ankle today. That's why I have the tendonitis. You can still see where the muscle built up. But besides that, that's it. Now, I did go to a hospital to get cardiac tests, but all of them were just standard recommendations for somebody my age who, you know, is a type 2, you know, diabetic.
2: Right.
1: That you just get, and everything's fine, by the way. Everything's fine. But I look at ever since the last really 20 years or so when I've gone and seen, you know, different specialists, you know, the doctor said, hey, maybe you should go, you know, whether it's colonoscopy time or I had a problem and needed a specialist for something, you know, something minor. There isn't one specialist and nothing was urgent. Nothing was, you got to get this done. It wasn't cancer. Nothing took over a week. Now, a couple of them took over a week because I said, I can't make it then. Make it next week or the week after. But everything in the last, just dealt with it last time with the cardiologist. It can take you, even in an emergency, we went through in Canada, places in Canada. It's not an emergency. It can take you 4 to 8 months.
2: Right.
1: Even if it's necessary, it could take 4 to 6 weeks to get in. What are you talking about, 4 to 6 weeks?
2: Well, because there
1: at
2: is
1: that,
2: no way
1: that
2: to
1: point de- when it's
2: there is no way to determine to predict the needs of the individuals and then the collective needs medically of the entire population. And because of that, so you have your money allocated by Congress. Well, they allocate that money, then need more money? Well, no. At some point, you have to start drawing down the benefits.
1: We've seen it.
2: You have
1: to, and we've seen it in every socialized system.
2: There are no exceptions.
1: Yes, no exception. Look at the NIH in Great Britain, or look at the wait times, and the fact that there are a significant portion of Americans that are willing to be BS'd based on imagery and not substance.
2: Yeah.
1: To actually think that Americans would say, "Well, the image of being covered for something for treatment that I couldn't receive,"
2: right?
1: Because we see it.
2: Right.
1: The NIH, we see it in Canada, to go see a specialist, to go

0: get anything done, preventative or whatever, mm-hmm. will take months upon months, would be completely and totally unacceptable if it became the reality in the United States. And for people to refuse to recognize that because it has to do with their own health.
1: Right.
0: This is where I sit there and go, is there no sense of survival in these people?
1: No,
0: is there no sense of if something happens to me, I want to have the best chance of living?
1: In the living in the bubble of today's society, where you don't care about the national debt, you care about what can you get me now? Get it for me now.
0: But you can't, my point is you can't get it now if you go to the new system.
1: You and I know that.
0: Yeah.
1: They don't care about it. Yeah. They're also part of the group that says, yeah, that boy can be a girl.
0: Yeah. It's complete delusion.
1: It is. And but, that's my red flag.
0: But we got guns, too.
1: Hey! I'll tell you about health care. I'll tell you. Where's our waiter?
0: We are Red Eye Radio.
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9: With your headlines, I'm Chris Lawrence. There's a new name for the Charleston Coliseum and Convention Center. The facility will now be known for the next decade at least as the Vandalia Health Center. The city and Vandalia Health have entered into a marketing arrangement to sell the naming rights, forever known as the Civic Center. The name changed back in 2018 with a $98 million renovation. Vandalia Health will pay just under $1 million annually for the arrangement. Opening statements are set for this afternoon in the trial of a Boone County woman charged in the April 2024 death of her granddaughter. A jury was seated Tuesday in the case of Donna Stone, charged in the starvation of Kennedy Miller. Kanawha County unveiled a brand new mobile command center and fire truck on Tuesday that will boost emergency response efforts. Authorities say the new post and engine are replacing older existing equipment. And the Charleston Fire Department will celebrate the graduation of 9 new recruits who successfully completed the Fire Department Training Academy today. The 9 recruits have completed 17 weeks of training. With headlines, I'm Chris Lawrence.
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0: We are Red Eye Radio. He's Eric Carlin. I'm Gary McNamara. Okay, I have time to play this audio cut from Senator Kennedy.
1: Okay.
0: All right.
1: Okay.
0: All right. Medicare for All.
1: Yeah.
0: Here we go. He was on CNBC, I believe.
1: Okay.
2: Both Senator Sanders and Mr. El-Sayed support Medicare, what they call Medicare for All. Mm. Basically, under Medicare for All, they're saying if you like your health insurance, you can't keep your health insurance.
1: Mm-hmm.
2: You have to join Medicare for All.
1: Mm-hmm.
2: That will cost about $3.2 trillion a year. $3.2 trillion a year. So to try to make it work, they have to make everybody give up their health insurance and join and get your health insurance from the federal government. They still won't be able to afford it.
1: Mm.
2: But it's these kind of ideas. Look, this is America. You can believe what you want. But it's these kind of ideas which are perfect evidence of why it took human beings thousands of years to learn how to stand upright.
1: Perfect. Perfect. I love it. I love it. Senator Kennedy, you can fill in for us anytime you want. Man, that's just the way he puts the exclamation point.
0: Even if
1: on
0: we
1: it,
0: disagree with you on, it, something,
1: yeah, on something.
0: I forgot what it was. What did we disagree with?
1: Oh, what was it that he was promoting recently? And we were like, no, that's not going to work. But wow, the way he phrases things, that's perfect.

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2: From ABC News, I'm Sherry Preston. The Vatican has issued a statement saying Pope Leo had a restful night following surgery at a Roman hospital. ABC's Tom Sophie Burridge is at the Vatican.
3: We got a much more detailed statement from the Vatican, a much more significant statement, which revealed the diagnosis of lung cancer. It also said that part of Pope Leo's right lung had been removed during that surgery. It said that the surgery had gone to plan. I think that's important to underline, and that there were no complications.
2: The Vatican statement saying doctors are not currently speaking of chemotherapy or any other treatments pending the results of other tests. Overnight, a federal judge extended an order blocking President Trump's ban on reporters from three news outlets from the White House. The judge ruling that CNN, MS Now, and Politico are likely to succeed in their constitutional free speech and due process claims. President Trump on the stump in Alaska, remarking about inflation and prices following the war.
4: Everything went up. You know, they blame me. They caused the highest prices in history, and then they start screaming, affordability, you know? In other words, every time they want to try and get me, they say, affordability, sir.
2: Labor Department today will release consumer price numbers on affordability for September. Analysts expect they were up another 3.6% compared to a year ago. We now know the name of the man who fell from a Six Flags Over Georgia roller coaster Monday. He is 42-year-old Hassan Kareem, who was at the park with his family.
5: We've seen several social media posts where people are just talking about how this was a man who was a family man. He loved life and he loved his students and he just was such a joy to be around, and it's just such a tragic end to his story.
2: ABC's Faith Abube. The park still investigating witness accounts saying the man became unlatched while on the Goliath roller coaster, his body hitting multiple parts of the ride before falling to the ground. You're listening to ABC News.
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2: The country needs a new ambassador to Greece, as the last one was asked to resign amid ethics questions. ABC's Rachel Scott.
8: This is a stunning downfall of Kimberly Guilfoyle. She was once engaged to President Trump's son, Donald Trump Jr. She is considered one of President Trump's most enthusiastic supporters. You remember that speech she delivered on the floor of the RNC convention. Look, she's been to Trump family events, weddings, political events. She was there behind the scenes with the Trump family at the president's rally on January 6th.
2: Today is day two for the new White House press secretary, Katie Zachariah. She only took three questions in the briefing room on Tuesday, all from conservative news outlets. It's fall, which means it should be getting cooler, but it's not. will be soon, though, says ABC senior meteorologist Melissa Griffin in New York.
9: We are talking about record warmth.

0: Raleigh, and Atlanta. That's 3 days in a row of record highs still to come this week, with temperatures climbing to about 91 into the upper 80s across Atlanta, even a record high possible there in D.C. 87 degrees on Wednesday, but that all changes. The system bringing all the rain to the Central Plains, that makes it east as we head into Friday and Saturday. We're going to get some big wind, some rain here in the Northeast, and look at these temperature drops. We're talking, what was that, 87 on Wednesday? 57 on Saturday, 30 degree temperature drop.
1: The rape and sex assault case against actor Russell Brand is beginning in London. Six women are making the accusations. None of them know each other. I'm Sherry Preston, ABC News.
2: Leon was about to leave the military.
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4: Here's the Metro News AccuWeather forecast. Today, expect more clouds than sun with very warm and humid conditions, along with a couple of showers and a thunderstorm. The high will reach 84 degrees. Tonight, it will become cloudy with a thunderstorm, fog developing late, and remaining humid with a low of 66. Tomorrow, there will be morning fog and humidity, otherwise cloudy with a chance of a thunderstorm in some areas, reaching a high of 77. Friday will have variable clouds with a chance of a thunderstorm in parts of the area. Temperatures will start at a high of 72, but will fall into the lower 60s in the afternoon. The Voice of Charleston, 580 WCHS.
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6: It is Wednesday, October 14th, 2026, and this is the Morning News, a service of Metro News, the voice of West Virginia. I'm Chris Lawrence, and it's 6:06. Let's take a look at what's happening across West Virginia this morning with the check of news at the Metro News Anchor Desk. Extreme emotions at a four-hour Taylor County School Board meeting on Tuesday night over the potential closing of Flemington Elementary School. Superintendent Dr. John Stallings told the crowd gathered that an impact statement issued this week was not aimed at closing the school, just to begin a review process.
7: The impact statement is merely a first step in trying to find some solution to our current situation.
6: Taylor County, like many counties, is losing enrollment and is currently about 60 positions over the state aid formula. Changes need to be made. But teacher Danielle Kidd wasn't buying the proposal.
8: We have been told that approximately 60 positions across Taylor County schools must be reviewed or reduced. The proposed closure of Flemington Elementary School would reportedly eliminate 13 professional positions. That's approximately 22% of the positions the county says it needs to address.
6: Emotions got so heated during the meeting that a 10-minute recess had to be called to let things calm down. Now, the Board of Education took no action, even on accepting the impact statement. 3 weeks before the election, and there is debate about the state's gasoline tax.
9: House Democrats have renewed their call for a special session to suspend the gas tax. Chief Executive Officer of the Contractors Association of West Virginia, Jason Pizzatella, says that move would put road maintenance funding at risk.
10: It's just bad policy, and while it may seem like it's good politics, it's really bad policy.
9: The estimated cost of a 90-day suspension of the tax could be as high as $150 million. I'm Mike Nolting for WVMetroNews.com.
6: Another name change for what was formerly the Charleston Civic Center and then more recently the Charleston Coliseum and Convention Center. Charleston Mayor Amy Goodwin has unveiled a new agreement that renames the facility again, calling it the Vandalia Health Center. Vandalia President and CEO Jeff Sandine says this will be a huge boost to their recruitment efforts for a growing workforce.
11: We recruit nurses, physicians, clinicians from across multiple states, and so their draw, it matches so evenly from us. So the investment makes so much sense from recruitment of people that are coming to town learning about Vandalia Health.
6: It is a 10-year marketing agreement that will cost just under $1 million annually in marketing for the statewide hospital corporation. Facility General Manager Patrick Leahy says it was a perfect marriage.
12: The natural tie with Vandalia is they're engaged in the community, so are we. They're tied to trying to make the community better. Well, we think we'll do the same in our programming. We try and provide something for everyone.
6: Signage should start going up very soon. We'll talk more about it coming up in our backgrounder. Notable write-in candidates are going to be on the ballot this year, but voters aren't going to see the results until after Election Day. West Virginia Secretary of State Chris Warner says write-in votes aren't counted until the vote canvass in each county.
13: Those are not counted until the audit occurs within 10 days of the election. That's just by state code that those votes are not tallied until the audit occurs.
6: And he says there is some leniency in writing in the names of write-in candidates.
13: It could be the person's first name, the person's last name. It does not have to be spelled correctly. But as long as those that are auditing the election know what the intent was, they're to count that vote.
6: Several notable write-in candidates are House Finance Committee Chairman Vernon Chris in the House District 12 race in the Parkersburg area, along with former Delegate Ken Reed in the District 15 race in Hampshire, Morgan, and Berkeley counties. The potential trial for a former Kanawha County ambulance driver charged in a dragging death is up in the air. Alyssa Middleton faces three felony counts, including voluntary manslaughter and the April 16th death of Elkview resident John Lucas. Circuit Judge Dave Hardy is waiting on the state Supreme Court to rule on a similar case in Raleigh County, where a change of venue request has been made by the defense. However, the high court ruling may not come until next year. Kanawha County Assistant Prosecutor Ryan Ball told Judge Hardy on Tuesday that the Supreme Court may take a long time.
14: I think that we're going to have a ruling from you on the change of venue. And if something comes from the Supreme Court before we have our trial date and that ruling needs to change, we can address that at the time, but I don't think we can wait on them.
6: The next hearing in the case is set for November 30th. More than 80 homes in Kanawha County are getting closer to having running water. Nearly $8 million in local, state, and federal funding are making the West Virginia American Water Extension Project to the community of Leatherwood possible. U.S. Senator Shelley Moore Capito was on hand for the groundbreaking of the project Tuesday and says it's been a long time coming.
15: They brought me their water before. In this day and age, it's unconscionable that that should be what's coming out of their spigot. So hopefully clean water soon will be serving them.
6: And Leatherwood resident Stan Rucker says basic tasks are difficult.
16: I have a well that produces about 2 gallons a minute, so laundry's a chore. Even washing dishes is a chore.
6: Work is set to begin next spring. And the bishop of the Diocese of Wheeling-Charleston is speaking out about Pope Leo XIV's recent lung cancer diagnosis. Following the Pope's surgery on Tuesday, in a statement, Reverend Avilio Menavar said, quote, "I join with the faithful of the Diocese of Wheeling-Charleston and indeed those of all faiths from around the world in prayer for the health of our Holy Father, Pope Leo XIV. We are thankful that his condition was discovered at an early stage and that his surgery was successful. We will continue to pray that he makes a full recovery. May God, the divine physician, keep him in his care and guide the minds and bodies of all those who will care for our Holy Father." Well, coming up in our backgrounder, more on the renaming of the Charleston Coliseum and Convention Center to the Vandalia Health Center. And then we'll get an update on sports with Daniel Woods. It's all still to come.
4: Here's the Metro News AccuWeather forecast. Today will bring more clouds than sun along with very warm and humid conditions. Expect a couple of showers and a thunderstorm with a high of 84 tonight. The weather will become cloudy with a thunderstorm. Late at night, fog will develop and it will remain humid with a low of 66. 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
6: Still to come, Daniel Woods will have an update on sports for us. Right now in our backgrounder, the former Charleston Civic Center, which was renamed the Charleston Coliseum and Convention Center, is now getting another name. It'll become the Vandalia Health Center. Vandalia health officials joined local leaders on Tuesday in the capital city, announcing that Vandalia is the new naming rights partner. Vandalia Health President and CEO Jeff Sandine talked with the media about why the partnership makes sense.
28: When you look at the draw of the Coliseum has today from the multi-states, and you look at where Vandalia recruits all of our staff from across multiple states. So we recruit nurses, physicians, clinicians from across multiple states. And so their draw, it matches so evenly from us. So the investment makes so much sense from recruitment of people that are coming to town learning about Vandalia Health. And so this is a way for us to actually elevate the brand of Vandalia Health from the standpoint of the premier health system that we are. It's all about culture. So how do you drive that? You have to be the employer of choice, you have to create culture. And culture for folks coming to Charleston, they want to know that they have an employer that is supportive of each of the individuals they have. And it's not about the pay, it's about where they work. And so we have an environment that folks want to come work for. And so we have almost 16,000 employees at Vandalia Health today. We're so proud of what the Coliseum has produced. When you heard Mary Goodwin today talk about the volume of new shows that are coming here, the events that they have, meetings that they have, that continues to grow. So the fact that people will know this as the Vandalia Health Center, for us, it's a very proud day for us. Each year is just a little under $1 million, and it's a 10-year agreement with multi-renewal periods based on the contract. So it's basically a 10-year agreement, a little less than $1 million a year.
6: Vandalia Health President and CEO Jeff Sandine. Now let's go to the sports desk. Daniel Woods is in. Daniel, that should change up the wording for the open of the state high school basketball tournament this spring.
29: That's right, Chris. Going to have to redo some of that production going into March.
6: Indeed, the Vandalia Health Center. What you got going on this morning?
29: Well, let's get into some previews for WVU and Marshall football. Talking about the Mountaineers, WVU turns focus towards Cincinnati on Saturday, trying to bounce back from this three-game losing streak in which the Mountaineers allowed at least 40 points in all three games. Head coach Rich Rodriguez says he's rarely been this frustrated about just about anything.
1: Trying to think if I've had a stretch for 3 weeks of being that poor defensively, and we looked at everything. The whole staff watched the film for 4.5 hours Sunday morning, watched it with

0: the whole defense Sunday afternoon, trying to get to the bottom of exactly why.
1: Rodriguez says despite all the issues, though, he believes this defense has the ability to get better, and he knows what the fixes can be.
0: I know what the answers are, and the coaches know what the answers are, and I think our players, we have good enough players to play better. As a staff, we got to find ways to get our guys to play better, and that includes everything, how we're practicing, who's playing where, fundamentally, schematically, everything.
1: WVU takes on Cincinnati this Saturday at noon. In Morgantown, the Marshall football team has a long week, not playing until next Tuesday when South Alabama comes to Huntington. Head coach Tony Gibson says they're using the extra time to evaluate a lot of positions, including quarterback.
2: It's a three-man competition right now. They're competing, and that's not the only spot on the field. We got some other guys that aren't playing up to the standard of what we need them to play, and every job right now is open for business, and we're going to get the best guys. And again, we have some extra days in. Today, we went some good on good work. Not worried about, again, we were working on us. So it was good to see ones-on-ones, twos-on-twos, and guys competing.
1: Backups Zion Turner and Khalil Wilkins both saw extended snaps at quarterback for Marshall Saturday after starter Carlos Del Rio Wilson was benched against Coastal Carolina. In the high school ranks, Hurricane and Bridgeport are the first two state golf champions in 2026. Hurricane winning in Class Quad A, Bridgeport in Class AAA. Hurricane took home that Quad A title after holding an 8-stroke lead at the end of day one. Head coach Sam O'Dell says his team focused and got the job done.
3: Players deserve all the credit in any of those teams, and Bridgeport and our players, just how great they did, because they can go off the rails quickly at that golf course. And, you know, our guys battled and grinded to the end.
1: Washington's Tommy Evans is the Class Quad A individual champion. Bridgeport's Alex Randolph finished as the low individual in Class AAA. The AA and single A teams begin the first round of their championship this morning at Ogilby in Wheeling. And the American League Championship Series is tied in Major League Baseball, one game apiece. Tampa beating Cleveland 3-1. Morning news time is 6:21.
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4: 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I'm Chris Lawrence in the Jarrett Construction Studio.

0: studios of 580 WCHS, and this is the Morning News. It is a new 10-year deal with the city and Vandalia Health. It'll be known as the Vandalia Health Center. Mayor Amy Goodwin says it's a culmination of a lot of talk.
1: This is an incredible opportunity for the city of Charleston and this amazing, amazing building, an incredible partner in Vandalia. And to have this be the Vandalia Health Center is just really something that we have really hoped for and really worked for a really long period of time.
0: The city will be paid a little less than $1 million a year. You can read more at WCHSnetwork.com. Still no trial date in the case of Alyssa Middleton, the former Kanawha County ambulance driver who is charged with voluntary manslaughter after Elkview resident John Lucas was run over and dragged to his death by an ambulance earlier this year. In a motions hearing Tuesday, Kanawha County Circuit Judge Dave Hardy granted a motion for the defense for an expert witness. However, he is holding off on setting a trial date until a change of venue question is answered. A jury is ready to hear evidence, though, in a Boone County trial.
2: Opening statements are scheduled for this afternoon in Madison in the case of Donna Stone, the Boone County grandmother who allegedly ignored the health issues of her granddaughter, Kennedy Miller. The 14-year-old Miller died in April 2024. Prosecutors say she starved to death, and the adults in her life didn't help her. Stone faces a murder charge linked to not providing the necessities a child needs. She's also charged with child abuse causing death. The jury is made up of 10 women and 2 men, along with 2 alternates. The trial could last into early next week. Kennedy's mother, Julie Miller, pleaded guilty earlier this year and is currently serving 15 years to life. I'm Jeff Jenkins, 580 WCHS.
0: Folks in the Kanawha County community of Leatherwood can almost taste the new water they'll be getting into their homes from a waterline extension project. Groundbreaking held Tuesday on that $8 million project. Resident Stan Rucker says he currently gets his water out of a well.
3: I have a well that produces about 2 gallons a minute, so laundry's a chore. Even washing dishes is a chore.
0: U.S. Senator Shelley Moore Capito says Leatherwood residents have stayed after it.
4: They are the ones that have brought the project to our office time and time again. And we thought we had it several years ago, and it fell through. So think how disappointing that is. So they've obviously been great advocates for themselves.
0: $5 million of the $8 million is from congressionally directed spending. Tonight on 580 WCHS, High School Sports Line from 7 to 9. Check it out on the radio right here. You're starting the day with the Morning News on the Voice of Charleston, 580 WCHS.
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6: Good morning. Here's your traffic update. In Kanawha County, a vehicle crash on U.S. 119 North at U.S. 119 Spur. In Kanawha County, paving operation on West Virginia 25 at mile marker 8. Bridge work on I-64 West and East at mile marker 58 to mile marker 56 downtown. And in Jackson County, bridge construction on U.S. 33 East from the Ohio State Line to Ashton Lane Old Delta 3. I'm Chapel in the WCHS Network Traffic Studio.
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0: Morning news time is 6:27. I'm Chris Lawrence.
1: And I'm Daniel Woods.
0: Pope Leo has been diagnosed with a enocarcinoma, the most common form of non-small cell lung cancer. ABC foreign correspondent Tom Sophie Burridge reports from the Vatican.
2: Experts say what likely happened in that operating room, doctors performing minimally invasive camera-guided surgery, rapidly freezing, slicing, and analyzing the portion of the lung removed during surgery to provide immediate feedback to the surgical team while awaiting further information about what was removed. ABC News medical correspondent Dr. Darian Sutton.
3: In cases where this type of cancer is caught early, patients have the chance of living long, fruitful lives after their diagnosis. Diagnosis, surviving cancer, and even thriving.
2: Experts say today's surgery could be curative since they found the growth early in a specific location.
0: ABC's foreign correspondent Tom Sophie Burridge.
4: The White House confirmed Kimberly Guilfoyle, the ambassador to Greece, has resigned her post after accusations of misconduct. Here's ABC political director Rick Klein.
5: This was a rare case where the public reporting led to a resignation in the Trump administration pretty quickly. It felt like no one really wanted to be out there defending it. You could see Marco Rubio last week happened to be in Greece when the story broke, and it was very, very awkward for him. Now, clearly, enough is enough.
4: Guilfoyle, an ex-wife of California Governor Gavin Newsom and former fiancé of Donald Trump Jr., was accused by conservative media personality and Trump donor Eric Daters of offering access to top administration officials in exchange for paying a six-figure credit card bill.
0: The new White House press secretary, Katie Zakaria, held her first briefing. She only took three questions.
6: One White House official saying she needs to get much better fast. Otherwise, she'll break Scaramucci's record. A reference to Anthony Scaramucci, who lasted just 11 days as Trump's former communications director. Questions also being raised about Zakaria's resume. President Trump introduced her as an attorney, but when asked where she passed the bar, she says she practiced law in China with all the appropriate credentials.
0: That's ABC's Karen Hua.
4: A new round of layoffs is coming for a popular grocery store chain. ABC's Mike Dubusky has more.
7: Kroger has announced 3,000 people are going to be let go over the course of the next 3 years. CEO Greg Foran says the grocery store company must adapt and take advantage of technology. Last month, he released a new AI strategy for Kroger, which included a plan to have AI agents handle planning, shopping, and purchasing decisions for customers. Kroger is coming off a failed merger with Albertsons, which was at the center of antitrust lawsuits from the SEC and the states of Colorado and Washington. Mike Dubusky, ABC News.
4: Kroger employs more than 400,000 people in total and operates more than 2,700 stores.
0: The investigation continues into the death of 42-year-old Hassan Kareem after he fell from a roller coaster at Six Flags over Georgia Monday. Investigators and park officials have not said how he wound up coming out of the seat.
8: The restraint on this man became unlatched, according to these witnesses, and he was ejected out of his seat and tumbled all the way down. And in fact, according to investigators, his body hit multiple parts of the ride before he made it all the way to the ground. And in fact, according to investigators as well, as that was happening, because he hit multiple parts of the ride, people were injured as well.
0: ABC's Faith Abube at 6:30.
9: This is the Metro News High School Football Report. Here's Fred Persinger.
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10: If you only base your opinion on how good a team is by merely looking at their one-loss record, then you're certainly selling that team a little short on the talent they possess. For example, the Lincoln Cougars entered last Friday night's game against 5-1 Robert C. Byrd with a 3-3 record and fighting to stay above that 500 mark. After the game, the Cougars were 4-3 as they came away with an impressive 8-point win and now find themselves ranked number 11 in the Class AA rankings. Lincoln's 12th-year head coach Rob Hawkins says last Friday night's win can be attributed to what his team learned about themselves themselves from a 41-40 loss to North Marion.
1: You know, we challenged them that week to start believing in themselves a little more. We think we can be a pretty good team, but we really hadn't shown it up to that point. You know, the efforts and the execution that game, you know, kids played great, and they've responded well from it. Obviously, they were hurt after the game, but they've responded well with a solid week of practice, played really well last week. They've continued that. Don't know if it's what the coaches learned about my team, but I think it's what my team learned about themselves. I think that was the big thing about that North Marion game. And obviously, it's a heartbreaker, and we wanted to come out on top of that one. It could be a turning point if we can keep it going.
10: The Cougars are now 4-3, and they are idle this week. Lincoln will finish the regular season at McKinnon Upshur on October the 23rd before coming home for the final two home games of the regular season against Doddridge County and Philip Barber.
9: This has been the High School Football Report with Fred Persinger on Metro News, the voice of West Virginia.
0: And Fred, Dave, and Joe will be on the air tonight with the Metro News High School Sports Line. That'll come your way on many of these Metro News stations this evening from 7 until 9. Weather across the state this morning: Morgantown, clear skies, 68 degrees, and Beckley, clear, 61. Logan, clear and 61. Petersburg, clear and 61. Martinsburg, clear and 77. At 6:33, this is the morning news.
12: Here's the Metro News AccuWeather forecast. Today will bring more clouds than sun, along with very warm and humid conditions. Expect a couple of showers and a thunderstorm with a high of 84 tonight. The weather will become cloudy with a thunderstorm. Late at night, fog will develop, and it will remain humid with a low of 66. The voice of Charleston, 580 WCHS.
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16: 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On Metro News, the voice of West Virginia, this is Outdoors Today with Chris Lawrence, dedicated to more than a quarter million hunters and anglers across the Mountain State. 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Today's report in 60 seconds.
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0: Alan McCormick of Boone County had already killed a wild boar in Boone County on opening day and had moved to a spot in Kanawha County to hunt the evening of opening day. He was about ready to leave when the buck he'd had his eye on showed up.
25: I'd forgot my headlight in my tree, my truck, so I was coming out of the tree early. You know, guy could still see about 60 yards. I said, well, he ain't coming. I want to get out before I spook him. And I no more and started to zip my backpack up, and I turned and looked, and he was standing at 40 yards. And I'm melted. Like, I'm a real big saddle hunter. So you're just hanging there by a rope on a little 1-foot platform. And it's a lot. You don't want to move around too much. You got much to stand on.
0: So this is the same day you killed that hog that you got this buck you've been after right there too, huh?
25: Yes, sir. I had, at 7:25 in the morning, I got the hog, and at 7:15 in the afternoon, I got the buck.
0: A big boar and a big buck on opening day, but he wasn't done. We'll pick up the story there tomorrow. I'm Chris Lawrence with Outdoors Today on Metro News, the voice of West Virginia. 6:40 on the morning news. Time for an update on sports. Here's Daniel Woods. Daniel.
4: Good morning, Chris. The West Virginia football team is turning its focus towards Cincinnati coming up this Saturday as the Mountaineers try to break a 3-game losing streak in which the WVU defense has allowed at least 40 points in each game. Despite the struggles, head coach Rich Rodriguez believes there is a good defense on his team somewhere.
26: There is the ability for us to be pretty good on defense with the guys that we have and I think the coaches that we have, but it's not shown up. And until it shows up, I'm not going to be insane and keep doing the same thing, expect a different result.
4: On the offensive side of the ball, West Virginia is dipping deeper into its running back room with freshman Amari Latimer playing extended snaps on Saturday against Arizona. Rodriguez believes there's opportunity for those players.
26: They're all willing blockers. It's like sometimes you get a running back and like he won't stick his face in the fan, so to speak. I mean, all of our guys, Coach Jay does a good job with them, but they are pretty good blockers, and they're pretty good blockers in space, so you probably saw that with Amari in this last game.
4: WVU hosts Cincinnati on Saturday at noon in Morgantown. Marshall is off until next Tuesday against South Alabama. The Quad A and AAA State Golf Championships are decided in the WVSSAC. Hurricane winning Quad A, Bridgeport winning AAA, AA, and Single A. Take the course at Ogilvie for the first time this morning. Morning news time is 6:42.
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4: With your WCHS Sports Update, good morning. I'm Daniel Woods. Week 8 of the high school football season kicks off in just a couple of days, and the playoff picture is starting to take shape across West Virginia. Another edition of the WVSSAC's playoff ratings is here, and the Kanawha Valley is shaping up to be well represented in the postseason. In Class Quad A, George Washington takes over sole possession of the number one seed after 7 weeks. GW still undefeated. Riverside would currently be the last team into the playoffs. The Warriors are number 16. Three teams in Class AAA are expected to land in the top 10 as it stands this week. Herbert Hoover, the number one seed. Winfield moving up to number 5 this week. And South Charleston, the number 6 seed. In Class AA, Sissonville remains undefeated. The Indians come in this week at number 2. This Friday on 580 WCHS, George Washington takes on Huntington. On 96.1 KWS, Herbert Hoover draws Ripley. With sports, I'm Daniel Woods.
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0: The attorney for Alyssa Middleton may be allowed to call an expert witness to the stand on toxicology when her trial happens sometime in the future. Good morning. I'm Chris Lawrence in the Jarrett Construction Studios of 580 WCHS. And you're listening to the Morning News. Kanawha County Circuit Judge Dave Hardy has granted a motion that will allow for the expert witness. But Hardy says whether or not the expert will be admissible in trial will be decided at a later date. Middleton is the former Kanawha County ambulance driver charged with voluntary manslaughter after John Lucas was dragged under an ambulance to his death. Hardy has yet to set a trial date in this case because of a change of venue question and says there's no reason to rush.
11: Process takes time, right? And I know that people need closure and want closure, but the worst thing we can do is make an error here, and then we'll be up at the Supreme Court for years arguing about what occurred or didn't occur. At this level, so let's do it right.
0: Another status hearing has been scheduled for next month. An Akron, Ohio man has pleaded not guilty to a double murder in Huntington. 27-year-old Cavante White was arraigned Tuesday in Cabell County Circuit Court after his recent indictment. He allegedly shot and killed Adrian Phillips and Darius Johnson in downtown Huntington back in February. White's being held without bail. He's due back in court next month for a pretrial hearing. A big naming announcement here in the capital city.
27: The Charleston Coliseum and Convention Center has a new name. With a 10-year partnership among the City of Charleston, the Oakview Group, and Vandalia Health, the Coliseum is becoming the Vandalia Health Center. That partnership is for a little under $1 million a year, with options for further renewal beyond the initial decade agreement. Mayor Amy Schuler Goodwin joined local and Vandalia officials Tuesday afternoon for the announcement. Vandalia leaders say signage is going up as soon as possible. From the newly named Vandalia Health Center in Charleston, I'm Jack Carlson, 580 WCHS.
0: A new Kanawha County fire engine could help all the way around the county. Kanawha County Homeland Security and Emergency Management Director C.W. Sigmund was on hand with others Tuesday when the new engine was unveiled, and Sigmund talked about how it'll be used.
28: Some of the departments don't have that much reserve apparatus. They get two go down, they'll need ours. So that's what it's for.
9: we don't have to keep as many fire engines sitting around in the fire stations not being used. This will handle everybody's calls.
0: The county has also unveiled a new mobile command center. State Board of Education meets for the first time in 2 months later this morning at its offices in Charleston. That meeting gets started at 9 o'clock. Tonight on 580 WCHS from 7 to 9, check out the Metro News High School Sports Line. You're starting the day with the morning news here on the Voice of Charleston, 580 WCHS.
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12: Good morning. Here's your traffic update. In Kanawha County, a vehicle crash on U.S. 119 North at U.S. 119 Spur. In Kanawha County, paving operation on West Virginia 25 at mile marker 8. Bridge work on I-64 West and East at mile marker 58 to mile marker 56 downtown. And in Jackson County, bridge construction on U.S. 33 East from the Ohio State Line to Ashton Lane Old Delta 3. I'm Chapel in the WCHS Network Traffic Studio.
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0: Morning news time is 6:48. I'm Daniel Woods.
1: And I'm Chris Lawrence.
0: A jury is ready to hear evidence in a Boone County trial.
2: Opening statements are scheduled for this afternoon in Madison in the case of Donna Stone, the Boone County grandmother who allegedly ignored the health issues of her granddaughter, Kennedy Miller. The 14-year-old Miller died in April 2024. Prosecutors say she starved to death and the adults in her life didn't help her. Stone faces a murder charge linked to not providing the necessities a child needs. She's also charged with child abuse causing death. The jury is made up of 10 women and 2 men, along with 2 alternates. The trial could last into early next week. Kennedy's mother, Julie Miller, pleaded guilty earlier this year and is currently serving 15 years to life. I'm Jeff Jenkins, WVMetroNews.com.
1: An Akron, Ohio man indicted on 2 counts of murder and other charges tied to a fatal shooting in Huntington. 27-year-old Devontae White waived his formal arraignment on Tuesday. He's charged in the killing of Adrian Phillips and Darius Johnson back on February 20th on 14th Street. A third victim was hospitalized with gunshot wounds in that incident. He's now being held without bond after his arrest earlier this year in Akron.
0: In Fairmont, an arrest and attack on a woman from Sunday. Police say the victim arrived at the home she formerly shared with 50-year-old Ben Mayfield to gather her belongings. When she went inside, there was a struggle, and police claim Mayfield put her in a chokehold and slashed her throat with a knife. The victim was able to escape and is being treated at Ruby Memorial Hospital. Mayfield is charged with attempted murder. He's in the North Central Regional Jail in lieu of $1 million bond.
1: In Kanawha County, Circuit Judge Dave Hardy is refusing to rush into a trial in the case of Alyssa Middleton. During a motions hearing on Tuesday, Hardy did grant a motion to bring an expert in toxicology as a witness in Middleton's defense, but continues to hold off on setting a trial date until the Supreme Court rules on a question and a change of venue question in an unrelated case in Beckley.
3: Process takes time, right? And I know that people need closure and want closure, but the worst thing we can do is make an error here, and then we'll be up at the Supreme Court for years arguing about what occurred or didn't occur at this level. So let's do it right.
1: Middleton is a former Kanawha County ambulance driver accused of killing John Lucas of Elkview by running him down and dragging him to his death under the ambulance earlier this year. However, it may be next year before the Supreme Court rules in the case.
0: Those associated with Flemington Elementary School in Taylor County are upset about an impact statement this week, which begins discussions of potentially closing that school. The statement is part of an effort to trim costs amid dropping enrollment, but comes 2 years after major renovations to the school. Resident Desiree Lipscomb.
4: I feel like it's unfair and unjustified to put renovations and money into a school and then turn around and take it away from the children. The renovations, in all of our eyes, were an improvement for our students, our future students, and the people of the community.
0: The board took no action in last night's meeting, which got extremely heated at times.
1: Huntington City Council's launched a new initiative aimed at helping those battling addiction, homelessness, and more. It's called the Harbor Initiative. Mayor Patrick Farrell.
5: Harbor will assist in capturing individuals that fall through the cracks, especially people who cycle between the justice system, the health care system, and the streets.
1: And the program is funded by the U.S. Department of Health and Human Services with $3 million annually over the next 4 years.
0: The former Charleston Civic Center has a new name, this time with its first ever naming rights partner. It's becoming the Vandalia Health Center. Vandalia is paying nearly $1 million a year over a 10-year period for those naming rights. And Vandalia Health President and CEO Jeff Sandine says it helps Vandalia's recruitment efforts.
6: We recruit nurses, physicians, clinicians from across multiple states, and so their draw, it matches so evenly from us. So the investment makes so much sense from recruitment of people that are coming to town learning about Vandalia Health.
0: Charleston Mayor Amy Schuler Goodwin says this is the latest of Vandalia's many investments in the state.
7: Their footprint is ever expanding, not just here in the city of Charleston, but across the state of West Virginia. An amazing reputation, an amazing workforce. They are growing, so it just made complete sense for us.
0: Vandalia officials say signage will be going up in the coming weeks.
1: And the bishop of the Wheeling Charleston Diocese is speaking out about Pope Leo's recent lung cancer diagnosis. The Pope underwent surgery for lung cancer on Tuesday. The Reverend Avilio Menavar says the diocese and those of all faiths around the world are praying for the Pope. Surgeons removed the lower lobe of the Pope's right lung during surgery following detection of the adenocarcinoma in his lung. The Vatican says Pope Leo is back in his room after surgery and is recovering. It's now 6:53, and you're listening to the Morning News.
8: Here's the Metro News AccuWeather forecast. Today will bring more clouds than sun, along with very warm and humid conditions. Expect a couple of showers and a thunderstorm with a high of 84 tonight. The weather will become cloudy with a thunderstorm. Late at night, fog will develop and it will remain humid with a low of 66. 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
9: Good morning. Here's your traffic update. In Kanawha County, a vehicle crash on U.S. 119 North at U.S. 119 Spur. In Kanawha County, paving operation on West Virginia 25 at mile marker 8. Bridge work on I-64 West and East at mile marker 58 to mile marker 56 downtown. And in Jackson County, bridge construction on U.S. 33 East from the Ohio State Line to Ashton Lane Old Delta 3. I'm Chapel in the WCHS Network Traffic Studio.
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11: For the third straight week, Mountaineers are looking for answers on defense. We'll talk about that in a moment.
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13: 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Remember, we're a team that plays together. 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
14: In interscholastic sports, we celebrate what makes every one of us unique. 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
11: Mountaineer head coach Rich Rodriguez has a history with defensive coordinator Zach Alley beyond the 2 years at West Virginia. Alley coached under and with Rodriguez at Jacksonville State in 2022 and 23, and at Louisiana Monroe back in 2021.
15: There's been a couple games where we had, where played some pretty good teams, but we had some games we were really, really good defensively. Not like Zach, this is not his first time as a D coordinator. He did a really good job at Oklahoma as a D coordinator against some pretty good teams in the SEC, you know. So it's really perplexing, some of the issues we're going through. A little unique, I think, to all of us in some respects. But I also am a firm believer that it's, you know, there's a lot that we can do, a lot that we can fix immediately, or at least try to. And some of it, you know, player-wise and depth-wise and personnel-wise, it may take a little bit of time. But I believe we're a whole lot better, and we need to be, obviously, a whole lot better than we have been. If we had a bad game or something, what we adjusted to, and a lot of it was, you know, we simplified a little bit, but it was just players kind of got better growing up in the system, so to speak. You know, got the problems that we have, they solved it week by week. And that's the thing that's probably most disappointing, that it appears that a

0: Chris Warner on the need for poll workers for the upcoming election, less than 3 weeks away. Also, we'll talk to TJ Meadows, who's got today's commentary, and we'll have the entertainment report, plus more news, sports, and weather. So stay with us. For Daniel Woods, I'm Chris Lawrence, and you're listening to Metro News, the voice of West Virginia.
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2: From ABC News, I'm Sherry Preston. The Vatican says Pope Leo slept peacefully at the hospital in Rome where his lung cancer was diagnosed on Tuesday during surgery to remove part of the lung. Dr. Larry Robinson is a surgeon at the Moffitt Center for Cancer and says word from the Vatican on the size of the nodule has been encouraging.
3: The size makes a big difference in terms of outlook. If you have a small cancer, less likely it spreads someplace. And they also need to look at the lymph nodes. So hopefully he had a node-negative small cancer, which would be probably a stage 1A lung cancer, which has a very high chance of cure.
2: The Vatican has not said whether the Pope will need chemo or any other treatments. New consumer price numbers from the Labor Department will be released this morning, and they are expected to show September inflation up 3.6% compared to last year. Prices, part of the stump speech President Trump has been giving on the campaign trail. He will be in Arizona and Montana today and was in Alaska last night.
4: So all of these places that he's going to are deep, deep red. That suggests that there is a retrenchment in Republican defense right now. It also, again, is telling, though, I think he's going to places where he's welcome and where his supporters will gather and be very excited to see him. And it's not forcing a candidate in a battleground state to make the decision about whether or not to appear with him.
2: ABC Washington Bureau Chief Rick Klein. The investigation goes on in the roller coaster death of Hassan Kareem at Six Flags over Georgia. So many questions, says amusement park safety expert Brian Avery.
5: Was there a breach of the standards? Was there a misstep or cue with respect to training? Were the attendants in their correct position? Were they intervening to facilitate things continuing safely with respect to restrictions, possibly, of guests' use, whether it's height or weight or something along those lines?
2: People in the Saudi Arabian capital of Riyadh reporting new explosions this morning. The Saudis also intercepting a ballistic missile fired toward the city. You're listening to ABC News.
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2: As the investigation into the alleged gang rape on the campus of Cornell goes on, there is a vote today to be taken at the school.
8: The faculty at Cornell University today will debate a no-confidence resolution against the school's administration. It comes amid the controversy over that alleged rape at a fraternity. Frat parties are now banned for the rest of the academic year. Cornell says going forward, it'll call state police to investigate sexual assault claims.
2: That's ABC's Hannah Patah. There's so much excitement around it. The Atlanta Dream's finals games at home are being moved to State Farm Arena.
9: That's the home of the NBA's Atlanta Hawks and seats 17,000. More than three times the 5,000-seat Gateway Center Arena, the original Dream home court, now feeling the squeeze of fandomonia. The Dream alone says it's seen a 400% increase in season ticket members in the past 4 years. The WNBA also seen an uptick. At the league's All-Star Game in July, nearly 20,000 fans packed the United Center in Chicago. Michelle Franz in ABC News.
2: Dwayne Keefe D. Davis sentenced to 40 years to life for his part in orchestrating the 1996 murder of rapper Tupac Shakur.
10: Tupac Shakur's spirit would like everybody to know this is not over.
2: Former Digital Underground member Derek Lee Stanton, who says

0: says there were several people with Davis the night Tupac was killed, and he thinks they should all be put on trial. Sherry Preston, ABC News.
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3: Here's the Metro News AccuWeather forecast. Today, expect more clouds than sun with very warm and humid conditions, along with a couple of showers and a thunderstorm. The high will reach 84 degrees. Tonight, it will become cloudy with a thunderstorm, fog developing late, and remaining humid with a low of 66. Tomorrow, there will be morning fog and humidity, otherwise cloudy with a chance of a thunderstorm in some areas, reaching a high of 77. Friday will have variable clouds with a chance of a thunderstorm in parts of the area. Temperatures will start at a high of 72, but will fall into the lower 60s in the afternoon. The voice of Charleston, 580 WCHS.
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5: It's Wednesday, October 14th, 2026, and this is the Morning News, a service of Metro News, the voice of West Virginia. I'm Chris Lawrence, and it's 7:06. Let's take a look at what's going on across West Virginia with an update from the Metro News Anchor Desk. The case of a former Kanawha County ambulance driver continues to move slowly.
6: Alyssa Middleton is charged with three felonies, including voluntary manslaughter and the April 16th dragging death of John Lucas in Elkview. Prosecutors allege that she ran him over with an ambulance and didn't stop for 2 miles. During a status hearing Tuesday in Kanawha County Circuit Court, Judge Dave Hardy approved an expert witness that Middleton's attorney Robbie Long asked for. Long says that witness could shed some light on a toxicology report, which reportedly shows that Lucas had meth in his system when he died. Long argues that Middleton was in fear for her life because of alleged erratic behavior by Lucas. He also told Hardy that the ambulance authority conducted a screening of Middleton, which the witness will be asked to talk about and lend some insights to.
7: What it shows or does not show.
6: The next status hearing in the case is set for November 30th. A trial may not happen until next year. I'm Jack Carlson, WVMetroNews.com.
5: In Boone County, opening statements will begin today in the trial of Donna Stone. She is on trial for charges tied to the starvation death of her granddaughter, 14-year-old Kennedy Miller. Miller was found starved to death in April of 2024 in a near skeletal state at their home. Prosecutors claim that Stone was aware of the situation but did nothing to help her. A jury of 10 women and 2 men were seated on Tuesday. There are a number of writing campaigns being waged in several districts around the state for the upcoming general election. Number of high-profile candidates are on the ballot, are not on the ballot, but are imploring voters to write their name in, which is permitted. But the votes aren't tallied until the canvas.
8: Canvas and the audit are the same thing that verifies the election results that were released on election day or election evening.
5: Secretary of State Chris Warner there. The election is less than 3 weeks away. Democrats in the West Virginia House of Delegates are renewing their call for a suspension of the state's gasoline tax. They want Governor Patrick Morrissey to convene a special session to halt it. State Democratic Party Chairman Mike Pushkin says West Virginia should follow Ohio's lead and cut the state fuel tax and backfill from its revenue surplus.
9: Our neighbors in Ohio take in a lot more gas tax than we do. They have a much larger population than we do, and they found a way to do it. So we need to do that as well.
5: State Senator Chris Rose, who's a Republican, says this would be an issue that he'd cross the political aisle for without hesitation.
10: There's not seem to be any solution to any of the things happening across the world that's impacted this. Let's provide some relief for our constituents while in the federal delegation tries to figure out the geopolitical politics on the international level.
5: Democrats calling for the gas tax to be suspended back in May as well. Things are back to normal in Wyoming County schools after an outbreak of staff infection last week. Interim Superintendent Deirdre Klein says it would appear they've beaten it.
11: So far, so good. Our school nurses and our teachers and all staff are remaining vigilant and diligent about reporting of any concerns that they may have. So far, we're in good stead, and we hope that that remains the case.
5: Schools were closed for deep cleaning after the outbreak. West Virginia.

0: Virginia's two federal prosecutors say elderly people in the Mountain State have to stay on guard about scams. AARP of West Virginia hosted a teletown hall on Tuesday on the matter. U.S. Attorney for the Southern District, Moore Capito, says fighting scams targeting everything from money to companionship is what their job is all about.
1: You know, protecting vulnerable West Virginians is the top priority for me. I know it's a huge priority for the president and the attorney general.
0: U.S. Attorney for Northern West Virginia, Matt Harvey, says a key rule to remember is high pressure. That's a dead giveaway. It's a scam.
1: Remember, if anything else, if you're getting high pressure to act, hang up.
0: As many as 1 in 5 West Virginians over the age of 65 have been the target of scams. Kanawha County's emergency response is getting 2 major boosts. Thanks to more than $1.5 million in federal and local funding, the county has a new mobile command center and a new fire engine. Kanawha County Emergency Management Director C.W. Sigmund says the mobile command center will help with the responses to all kinds of disasters.
2: A major fire downtown, major fire St. Albans, major fire Nitro, a chemical plant fire, whatever. They need a mobile command post. We have it available. We can set it up at floods or other disasters, have a place to work out of. It's equipped with the radios, satellite communications, and all that.
0: And he says the fire engine they purchased is quite versatile as well.
2: It's big enough to handle those big fires, big commercial fires. Small enough to get up most of the back roads. So it's kind of a jack of all trades.
0: Sigmund says the fire engine will help with any department that does not have a reserve apparatus. 2 Raleigh County men are behind bars after drugs and guns were allegedly found during a traffic stop. State police say 22-year-old Cameron Yancey of Beckley is charged with possessing cocaine, marijuana, illegal possession of a firearm, and giving false information. Yancey previously faced charges for allegedly fleeing authorities and brandishing a weapon. Troopers say 29-year-old Levi Cook faces 6 charges, including driving with a suspended license, possession of fentanyl, and marijuana, and more. Both are in the Southwestern Regional Jail. And there is a new name for the Charleston Coliseum and Convention Center. The facility will now be known for the next decade at least as the Vandalia Health Center. The city and Vandalia Health have entered into a marketing arrangement to seal the naming rights on the facility, formerly known as the Civic Center. The name changed in 2018 with a $98 million renovation. Vandalia will pay just under $1 million annually in this arrangement. Morning news time is 7:11.
3: Here's the Metro News AccuWeather forecast. Today will bring more clouds than sun along with very warm and humid conditions. Expect a couple of showers and a thunderstorm with a high of 84 tonight. The weather will become cloudy with a thunderstorm. Late at night, fog will develop and it will remain humid with a low of 66. The Voice of Charleston, 580 WCHS.
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7: This is Bloomberg 3-Minute. SpaceX wants to dramatically ramp up the number of Starship flights, potentially conducting 456 rocket launches a year. The FAA is reviewing the plan as it assesses environmental impacts and potential disruptions to air travel. Elon Musk has been open about the company's intent to launch Starship as rapidly as possible in the future, saying that in less than a decade, the vehicle will be able to launch more than once an hour. Stock futures are edging higher as traders look ahead to the consumer price data out this morning. Higher gasoline prices probably led to quicker overall inflation in September. S&P futures are seeing slight gains ahead of that. And Rory McIlroy is questioning whether LIV Golf can survive after filing for bankruptcy last month. The golfer tells Bloomberg that LIV faces an uphill battle, with more former players signaling they won't return for its planned relaunch. He says it's unlikely to threaten the PGA Tour the way it once did. Courtney Donahoe, Bloomberg Radio.
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11: Looking for something inspiring in a world full of noise? 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Kate's interviewed more than 16,000 guests, and every week she delivers an uplifting, family-friendly break from the negative headlines. Hear the stories that remind us what's possible. Sundays on The Voice of Charleston, 580 WCHS.
0: 16 on the morning news still ahead. We get an update on sports with Daniel Woods. Right now in our backgrounder, county commissions along with their county clerks are testing their electronic voting machines this week ahead of early voting that'll begin a week from today and the November 3rd general election, which is less than 3 weeks. Secretary of State Chris Warner says some counties still need poll workers.
12: Wayne County still needs a handful of poll workers. Calhoun County needs one. Berkeley County needs in between 25 and 30, but I would suggest in any one of our 55 counties, if you're interested in serving as a poll worker, apply with your county clerk. You can also apply through govotewb.com. They'll put you on an alternate list, and you never know, you know, when somebody's got to take care of a child or a grandchild, and they're not able to work that day, but they don't realize it until, you know, the day of the election. And that's when the county clerks turn to the alternate list, and they get paid just like anyone else. Also, this is the first election ever in West Virginia where 16 and 17-year-olds can serve as poll workers. So it's a recent bill passed through the legislature, and we have several counties that have 9 or 10 different high school students that are ready to serve and have been through the training. So we're anxious to see how this works out on Election Day.
0: And Tuesday was the last day to register to vote for the November 3rd election. 7:17 on the morning news to the sports desk. Daniel Woods is in. Daniel, it doesn't get much more frustrating than what the Mountaineer football coaching staff is going through right now.
13: You're right, Chris. West Virginia is trying to snap a three-game losing streak this week, taking on Cincinnati in Morgantown. The WVU defense is shuffling things around. Defensive coordinator Zach Alley said yesterday, just about every position is open. One of the players that is going to try to step up is freshman safety Matt Sigg, who head coach Rich Rodriguez says is starting to make plays after a highly touted high school career.
14: I think for a true freshman playing in a secondary where there's a lot going on there, I think Matt's done pretty well. He's gonna have a great career, really, and football is important to him. He's a really good athlete, but there's different things that we can do to help Matt have success too. I've been proud the way he's played as a true freshman.
13: WVU kicks off Saturday against Cincinnati in Morgantown at noon. The Marshall football team has a long week, not playing until next Tuesday when South Alabama comes to Huntington. After some struggles against Coastal Carolina Saturday, head coach Tony Gibson is still finding some bright spots, one of them being Independence alum Judah Price at running back.
15: I saw it on the field, the way he was playing, the way he was running, catching the ball. Just plays hard. And again, that's a kid that cares, and so really happy with where he was.
13: Marshall and South Alabama next Tuesday. at Joan C. Edwards Stadium in Huntington. In the high school ranks, Hurricane and Bridgeport are the first two state golf champions this year. Hurricane winning the Quad A title and Bridgeport winning the Triple A title. The Quad A individual championship went to Washington's Tommy Evans, now a two-time winner. He says it all came down to closing out the round strong.
16: Played really well in the front, made a couple birdies, made a bogey, and then back nine, I kind of got a little too comfortable.

0: comfortable, you know. Made a couple doubles. Eagle 13, got aggressive on 14, hit it out of bounds on my second shot, but was able to just keep it going throughout the end of the back nine and ended up with the win.
1: Bridgeport's Alex Randolph was the low individual in Class AAA, AA, and Single A. Begin the first round of play this morning at Ogilby in Wheeling. The American League Championship Series in Major League Baseball is tied one game apiece after the Tampa Bay Rays beat the Cleveland Guardians 3-1. Freddie Peralta threw six scoreless innings, and in the loss for Cleveland, Hedgesville alum Chase DeLauder continued to produce. He went 1-for-2 and drove in Cleveland's only run while reaching base three times. Morning news time is 7:20.
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1: With your WCHS Sports Update, good morning. I'm Daniel Woods. The Hurricane Redskins are back-to-back West Virginia State High School golf champions in Class Quad A, winning over the field at Ogilby over the last 2 days. Head coach Sam O'Dell says after taking an 8-stroke lead into the second round, his team was focused on playing its best.
5: We wanted to try to win the day and kind of reset everything back to zero and just try to shoot the lowest score, you know, that anyone would shoot today, and also try to beat our score from last year as well.
1: Washington's Tommy Evans finished as the individual champion for the second time in his 4-year career. High school football is back on 580 WCHS coming up this Friday night for George Washington against Huntington. Hear the action, as always, right here on your home for high school football, 580 WCHS. Herbert Hoover is back in action this Friday against Ripley on 96.1 KWS. With your WCHS Sports Update, I'm Daniel Woods.
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8: The Charleston Coliseum and Convention Center is now known as the Vandalia Health Center. Good morning. I'm Chris Lawrence in the Jarrett Construction Studios of 580 WCHS. You're listening to the morning news. CAMC's parent company will pay a little less than $1 million a year for the naming rights. Vandalia Health President and CEO Jeff Sandeen says it's going to prove to be a good partnership.
9: We're making the same kind of investment that the city made to know that they're going to get the bigger names when they made the investment. They're going to get the bigger meetings here. They're going to get the different venues that are going to come here. So I think this is only the beginning of larger venues that they'll have here in the Coliseum going forward.
8: Charleston Mayor Amy Goodwin agrees the deal has a lot of benefits.
10: Their footprint is ever expanding, not just here in the city of Charleston, but across the state of West Virginia. An amazing reputation, an amazing workforce. They are growing, so it just made complete sense for us.
8: New signage will be going up soon. The case of a former Kanawha County ambulance driver continues to move slowly.
11: Alyssa Middleton is charged with 3 felonies, including voluntary manslaughter and the April 16th dragging death of John Lucas in Elkview. Prosecutors allege that she ran him over with an ambulance and didn't stop for 2 miles. During a status hearing Tuesday in Kanawha County Circuit Court, Judge Dave Hardy approved an expert witness that Middleton's attorney Robbie Long asked for. Long says that witness could shed some light on a toxicology report, which reportedly shows that Lucas had meth in his system when he died. Long argues that Middleton was in fear for her life because of alleged erratic behavior by Lucas. He also told Hardy that the ambulance authority conducted a screening of Middleton, which the witness will be asked to talk about and lend some insights to.
12: What it shows or does not show.
11: The next status hearing in the case is set for November 30th. A trial may not happen until next year. I'm Jack Carlson, 580 WCHS.
8: A 12-member Boone County jury will begin hearing evidence today in the case of Donna Stone. She allegedly neglected her 14-year-old granddaughter 2 years ago, leading to her starvation death. The jury was chosen Tuesday. 10 women and 2 men will hear opening statements beginning this afternoon in Madison. A Kanawha County resident is looking forward to better fire protection with the completion of a waterline extension. Congressionally directed spending is paying for much of the $8 million price tag to extend water lines into the Leatherwood community of Kanawha County near Clendenin. Resident Stan Rucker says homes will be saved.
12: We've lost 2 or 3 homes in our area due to fire, no fire protection.
8: 80 households will benefit from the project, groundbreaking held Tuesday, and 9 Charleston firefighter recruits will graduate at 10 this morning at City Hall. You're starting the day with the morning news here on The Voice of Charleston. 580 WCHS.
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7: Good morning. Here's your traffic update. In Putnam County, a disabled vehicle on West Virginia 62, Charleston Road and Camelot Drive. In Fayette County, a dead animal in the roadway on US 19 before Glen Jean Exxon. In Putnam County, a disabled vehicle on County Route 90 over 1, 1829 Trace Creek Road. And congestion and delays on I-64 East at mile marker 58 at Virginia Street. I'm Chapel in the WCHS Network Traffic Studio.
13: Hey, it's Dave Allen coming over to the next show. Jamon Schmidt from Goodwill of the Summit will stop by. There's a new Goodwill store opened up in Eleanor, Putnam County. We'll talk to Jamon about that, plus your calls and texts too, right here on The Voice of Charleston, WCHS.
8: News time, 7:26. I'm Chris Lawrence.
1: And I'm Daniel Woods.
8: Police say the man killed after falling off a Six Flags roller coaster in Georgia was found on a building inside the park. And now his family is asking the public to stop spreading the images of his final moments online. Here is his cousin, known as Arabia.
14: Seeing his body being posted, it's very degrading, distasteful, and extremely insensitive.
8: The investigation is ongoing into how 42-year-old Hassam Karim was killed. One amusement ride safety expert, Brian Avery, says there are a lot of things that could have gone wrong.
15: Was there a breach of the standards? Was there a misstep or cue with respect to training? Were the attendants in their correct position? Were they intervening to facilitate things continuing safely with respect to restrictions, possibly of guests' use, whether it's height or weight or something along those lines?
8: That investigation is ongoing.
1: A decision at Cornell University amid outrage over a rape investigation.
16: The faculty at Cornell University today will debate a no-confidence resolution against the school's administration. It comes amid the controversy over that alleged rape at a fraternity. Frat parties are now banned for the rest of the academic year. Cornell says going forward, it'll call state police to investigate sexual assault claims.
1: That's ABC's Hannah Patah.
8: The Vatican saying Pope Leo had a restful night after surgery following his diagnosis with lung cancer.
17: One day after we learned Pope Leo has been diagnosed with cancer, word that the Pope's brother, Louis Prevost, is also battling cancer, currently in a clinical trial in Florida with relapsed multiple myeloma, a rare blood cancer. Overnight, he told ABC News, "It's been a nightmare between my current treatments and then adding the news of my brother's cancer."
8: That's ABC's Lionel Moyes.
1: 40 years to life. That is what Dwayne Davis was sentenced to in a Las Vegas courtroom Tuesday for his role in the death of rap icon Tupac Shakur. Prosecutors say it was his own words that convicted him.
18: Davis, street name Keefe D, was convicted by a jury in late August. After weeks of testimony, it took jurors less than 3 hours to return a guilty verdict against a former South LA gang leader. The case hinged on Davis's own words over the last 30 years. He told police over many years that he was involved in the murder as part of a 90s gang conflict.
19: Alex Stone, ABC News, Los Angeles.
1: Davis will be eligible for parole when he's 103 years old.
8: Anthropic has put out a new warning about what it thinks its own technology could be capable of.
19: Anthropic predicts that its Claude AI technology could soon be capable of replicating itself on internet-connected devices, everything from smart TVs to smart ovens. This supposed model would be challenging to shut down, the company says, because there's no centralized place to shut it off. The concern is speculative, but it comes after Anthropic revealed some actual unintended model actions it's discovered, including one instance where Claude submitted an erroneous tip to Philadelphia police about an ongoing murder case. Mike Dubusky, ABC News.
1: Coming up in the Entertainment Report, a popular singer in a sister band will transition into a role in the Marvel Universe. Plus, Ryan Gosling has a tell-all book out. We'll have those stories and more in the Entertainment Report at 7:55.
8: All right. Thank you, Daniel. 7:29 now in the morning news. Let's take a look at the West Virginia lottery numbers from Tuesday night. That was Mega Millions, and nobody hit the jackpot last night, so it rises to $403 million for the next drawing. Tuesday's Mega Millions numbers were 11, 12, 15, 40, 66, and the Mega Ball was 17. The Cash 25 on Tuesdays, 5, 6, 8, 11, 18, and 25. The Daily 4, 7, 0, 6, 2. The Daily 3 is 8, 0, 8. And the Millionaire for Life number from last night, 3, 7, 35, 45, 53, and the Millionaire Ball was 4. It's 7:30 on the morning news. Clarksburg, partly cloudy, 67 this morning. In Pineville, cloudy and 56. Elkins, cloudy and 58. Petersburg, light rain and 60. Parkersburg, it's partly cloudy and 68 degrees. At 7:30, TJ has today's commentary. That's next on the morning news.
20: Here's the Metro News AccuWeather forecast. Today will bring more clouds than sun along with very warm and humid conditions. Expect a couple of showers and a thunderstorm with a high of 84 tonight. The weather will become cloudy with a thunderstorm. Late at night, fog will develop and it will remain humid with a low of 66. 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
13: 7:35 on the morning news. 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
5: Chris, what should a Democrat seeking office in West Virginia do to get elected? My advice, take a page from Sean Fluharty's playbook. A new poll shows 57% of West Virginians believe the state is headed in the wrong direction. And among those dissatisfied voters, 51% blame Republicans. That's political currency. But dissatisfaction doesn't automatically translate into votes. Republicans hold a commanding advantage in voter registration. Democrats must persuade independents and even some longtime Republicans to cross party lines. That's no easy task. Consider a text received Tuesday. Quote, "The Democrats ruined West Virginia from 1930 until 2016. Although Republicans have tripped all over themselves, I'm not ready for the Democrats to run West Virginia into the ditch again yet." And therein lies the problem. Voters can be deeply dissatisfied with Republican leadership and still refuse to vote for a Democrat. Which brings me to Sean Fluharty. The longtime Democratic delegate is challenging Republican Senator Laura Wakeham Chapman. And Fluharty is making the economy his central argument. West Virginia's economy contracted 2.3% in the second quarter, ranking dead last nationally. Fluharty is blaming Republican leadership for that performance. James Carville would be proud. Remember the line, "It's the economy, stupid." Meanwhile, a political action committee associated with Senate President Randy Smith is attacking Fluharty over transgender athletics. Consider the contrast. Fluharty is talking about economic performance and the daily struggles of West Virginians. His opponents are revisiting a cultural controversy the legislature has already addressed. Republicans won that policy argument. The Supreme Court of the United States affirmed the state's law. Now what? Will another argument about transgender athletics convince a frustrated Republican who cares about economic opportunity to vote for Republicans? Will it persuade an independent worried about jobs, population loss, and West Virginia's future? I have doubts. Fluharty is betting those voters care more about economic results. Democrats also have an opening with independent voters, whose participation Republicans sought to restrict by closing their primaries. But here's the larger point. Democrats cannot simply campaign against the Morrissey faction and expect frustrated voters to abandon their Republican loyalties. They must offer voters a way to reject Republican governance without rejecting their own conservative values. That means focusing on jobs, economic growth, accountability, and opportunity. It means making the election a referendum on the performance of those in power rather than allowing Republicans to define every contest around national cultural controversies. Sean Fluharty appears to understand that distinction. Other West Virginia Democrats would be wise to follow his lead. Chris.
13: Thank you, TJ. He's back at 10:06 on Metro News Talk Line. 7:38 on the morning news. Back to the sports desk now. Daniel Woods has the update. Morning, Daniel.
1: Good morning, Chris. The West Virginia football team is building towards another chance to snap its losing streak this Saturday. The Mountaineers have lost three in a row going into this weekend's game against Cincinnati. Head coach Rich Rodriguez says he's as frustrated with his defense's performance as he's been in quite some time.
6: Trying to think if I've had a stretch with 3 weeks of being that poor defensively, and we've looked at everything. The whole staff watched the film for 4.5 hours Sunday morning, watched it with the whole defense Sunday afternoon, trying to get to the bottom of exactly why.
1: Despite all of the problems, Rodriguez believes that this defense has the ability to get better, and he thinks he knows what the answers could be.
6: I know what the answers are, and the coaches know what the answers are, and I think our players, we have good enough players to play better. As a staff, we got to find ways to get our guys to play better, and that includes everything, how we're practicing, who's playing where, fundamentally, schematically, everything.
1: WVU and Cincinnati kick off in Morgantown Saturday at noon. The Marshall football team is off until next Tuesday when it plays South Alabama in Huntington. Head coach Tony Gibson is using that extra time to evaluate several positions, including quarterback.
7: It's a three-man competition right now. They're competing, and that's not the only spot on the field. We got some other guys that aren't playing up to the standard of what we need them to play, and every job right now is open for business, and we're going to get the best guys. And, again, we have some extra days in. Today we went some good on good work, not worried about, again, we're working on us. So it was good to see ones-on-ones, twos-on-twos, and guys competing.
1: Backup quarterbacks Zion Turner and Khalil Wilkins saw extended time Saturday in the loss against Coastal Carolina after struggles by starter Carlos Del Rio Wilson. Gibson says the herd just makes too many mistakes in big spots.
7: Last couple games, we've had four picks the last three games in the red zone. Defensively, we're actually playing. We're top 25 in the country in red zone defense. Now we're struggling other places, giving up explosives, four touchdowns. But when you turn it over six times, you're not going to win. Again, I don't care who you're playing.
1: Marshall against South Alabama next Tuesday in Huntington. The first high school golf championships are decided at Ogilby between Hurricane taking the Class Quad A state championship and Bridgeport winning in Class AAA. The Indians opened round two in fourth place in AAA. Head coach Chris Kerr says his team stayed locked in and played great golf on day two.
9: We just kept telling them, you're down, but you're not out. This course is very hard. Things get very tight as the holes go through, and we just said, you know, keep your head up, don't look at the scoreboard, just keep playing hole by hole, and we'll see where we fall.
1: Future WVU golfer Tommy Evans finishes his career at Washington High School as a two-time Quad A individual champion after taking home the title Tuesday. Bridgeport's Alex Randolph led his team to the team championship and also won the AAA individual title. Class AA and Class A get on the course for the first round this morning. The Week 7 ratings are here for West Virginia High School football, getting ready for the playoffs to begin in just a couple of weeks. The top seeds, Martinsburg in Quad A, Herbert Hoover in AAA, Frankfort in AA, and Wahama in Class A. George Washington also at the top of those Quad A standings. In Major League Baseball, Tampa Bay and Cleveland are tied one game apiece. In the American League Championship Series, Tampa winning 3-1 on Tuesday behind six scoreless innings from Freddie Peralta. Game 3 of the National League Championship Series is tonight between Los Angeles and Milwaukee. The Brewers have a 2-0 series lead. Morning news time is 7:42.
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1: With your WCHS sports update, good morning. I'm Daniel Woods. The Hurricane Redskins are back-to-back West Virginia State High School golf champions in Class Quad A, winning over the field at Ogilby over the last 2 days. Head coach Sam Odell says after taking an 8-stroke lead into the second round, his team was focused on playing its best.
12: We wanted to try to win the day and kind of reset everything back to zero and just try to shoot the lowest score, you know, that anyone would shoot today, and also try to beat our score from last year as well.
1: Washington's Tommy Evans finished as the individual champion for the second time in his 4-year career. High school football is back on 580 WCHS coming up this Friday night. for George Washington against Huntington. Hear the action, as always, right here on your home for high school football, 580 WCHS. Herbert Hoover is back in action this Friday against Ripley on 96.1 KWS. With your WCHS Sports Update, I'm Daniel Woods.
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8: For the first time in history, Charleston Coliseum and Convention Center has a sponsored name. Good morning. I'm Chris Lawrence in the Jarrett Construction Studios of 580 WCHS, and this is the morning news. It is a new 10-year deal with the city and Vandalia Health. It'll be known as the Vandalia Health Center. Mayor Amy Goodwin says it's a culmination of a lot of talk.
15: This is an incredible opportunity for the city of Charleston in this amazing, amazing building, an incredible partner in Vandalia, and to have this be the Vandalia Health Center is just really something that we have really hoped for and really worked for a really long period of time.
8: The city will be paid a little less than $1 million a year. You can read more at WCHSnetwork.com. Still no trial date in the case of Alyssa Middleton, the former Kanawha County ambulance driver who is charged with voluntary manslaughter after Elkview resident John Lucas was run over and dragged to his death by an ambulance earlier this year. In a motions hearing Tuesday, Kanawha County Circuit Judge Dave Hardy granted a motion for the defense for an expert witness. However, he is holding off on setting a trial date until a change of venue question is answered. A jury is ready to hear evidence, though, in a Boone County trial.
16: Opening statements are scheduled for this afternoon in Madison in the case of Donna Stone, the Boone County grandmother who allegedly ignored the health issues of her granddaughter, Kennedy Miller. The 14-year-old Miller died in April 2024. Prosecutors say she starved to death, and the adults in her life didn't help her. Stone faces a murder charge linked to not providing the necessities a child needs. She's also charged with child abuse causing death. The jury is made up of 10 women and 2 men, along with 2 alternates. The trial could last into early next week. Kennedy's mother, Julie Miller, pleaded guilty earlier this year and is currently serving 15 years to life. I'm Jeff Jenkins, 580 WCHS.
8: Folks in the Kanawha County community of Leatherwood can almost taste the new water they'll be getting into their homes from a waterline extension project. Groundbreaking held Tuesday on that $8 million project. Resident Stan Rucker says he currently gets his water out of a well.
17: I have a well that produces about 2 gallons a minute, so laundry's a chore. Even washing dishes is a chore.
8: U.S. Senator Shelley Moore Capito says Leatherwood residents have stayed after it.
18: They are the ones that have brought the project to our office time and time again. And we thought we had it several years ago, and it fell through. So think how disappointing that is. So they've obviously been great advocates for themselves.
8: $5 million of the $8 million is from congressionally directed spending. Tonight on 580 WCHS, High School Sports Line from 7 to 9. Check it out on the radio right here. You're starting the day with the morning news on the Voice of Charleston, 580 WCHS.
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26: Good morning. Here's your traffic update. A disabled vehicle on U.S. 60 East at mile marker 10. There's a vehicle fire on West Virginia 61, 4928 McCorkle Avenue Southeast. A vehicle crash on County Route 27, 1962 Edens Fork Road. In Fayette County, a dead animal in the roadway on U.S. 19 before Glen Jean Exxon. And congestion and delays on I-64 East at mile marker 58 at Virginia Street. I'm Chapel in the WCHS Network Traffic Studio.
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8: Well,
1: Morning news time is 7:48. I'm Daniel Woods.
0: And I'm Chris Lawrence.
1: Extreme emotions at a four-hour Taylor County School Board meeting Tuesday night over the potential closure of Flemington Elementary School. Superintendent Dr. John Stallings said an impact statement issued this week would not close the school. It just begins a review process.
2: The impact statement is merely a first step in trying to find some solution to our current situation.
1: Taylor County, like many others, is losing enrollment and is currently around 60 positions over the state aid formula. Teacher Danielle Kidd wasn't buying the proposal.
20: We have been told that approximately 60 positions across Taylor County schools must be reviewed or reduced. The proposed closure of Flemington Elementary School would reportedly eliminate 13 professional positions. That's approximately 22% of the positions the county says it needs to address.
1: Emotions became so heated during the meeting, a 10-minute recess was called to let things calm down. The board took no action, even on accepting the impact statement.
0: 3 weeks before the election, and there's a debate about the state's gasoline tax.
21: House Democrats have renewed their call for a special session to suspend the gas tax. Chief Executive Officer of the Contractors Association of West Virginia, Jason Pizzatella, says that move would put road maintenance funding at risk.
22: It's just bad policy. And while it may seem like it's good politics, it's really bad policy.
21: The estimated cost of a 90-day suspension of the tax could be as high as $150 million. I'm Mike Nolting for WVMetroNews.com.
1: Another name change for what was formerly the Charleston Civic Center, then the Charleston Coliseum and Convention Center. Mayor Amy Goodwin unveiled a new agreement which renames the facility the Vandalia Health Center. Vandalia President and CEO Jeff Sandine says this will be a huge boost to recruitment efforts to grow their workforce.
23: We recruit nurses, physicians, clinicians from across multiple states, and so their draw, it matches so evenly from us. So the investment makes so much sense from recruitment of people that are coming to town and learning about Vandalia Health.
1: It's a 10-year marketing agreement, which will cost just under $1 million annually in marketing for the Statewide Hospital Corporation. Facility General Manager Patrick Leahy says it's a perfect marriage.
24: The natural tie with Vandalia is they're engaged in the community, so are we. They're tied to trying to make the community better. Well, we think we'll do the same in our programming. We try and provide something for everyone.
1: Signage should start going up very soon.
0: Notable write-in candidates are going to be on the ballot this year, but voters won't see those results until after Election Day. West Virginia Secretary of State Chris Warner says write-in votes aren't counted until the vote canvass in each county.
25: Those are not counted until the audit occurs within 10 days of the election. That's just by state code that those votes are not tallied until the audit occurs.
0: He says there is some leniency in writing the names of a write-in candidate.
25: It could be the person's first name, the person's last name. It does not have to be spelled correctly. But as long as those that are auditing the election know what the intent was, they're to count that vote.
0: Several notable write-in candidates are House Finance Committee Chairman Vernon Chris in the House District 12 race in Parkersburg, along with the former delegate Ken Reed in District 15 over in Hampshire, Morgan, and Berkeley counties.
1: The potential trial for a former Kanawha County ambulance driver charged in a dragging death is up in the air. Alyssa Middleton faces three felony charges, including voluntary manslaughter in the April 16th death of Elkview man John Lucas. Circuit Judge Dave Hardy is waiting on the state Supreme Court ruling on a similar case in Raleigh County where a change of venue request has been made by the defense. However, that high court ruling may not come until next year. Kanawha County Assistant Prosecuting Attorney Ryan Ball told Judge Hardy Tuesday the Supreme Court may take a long time.
28: I think that we're going to have a ruling from you on the change of venue. And if something comes from the Supreme Court before we have our trial date and that ruling needs to change, we can address that at the time, but I don't think we can wait on them.
1: The next hearing in the case is set for November 30th.
0: More than 80 homes in Kanawha County are getting closer to having city water. Nearly $8 million in local, state, and federal funding is making that possible for West Virginia American Water to extend its lines into the Leatherwood community. Leatherwood resident Stan Rucker says basic tasks are tough right now.
17: I have a well that produces about 2 gallons a minute, so laundry's a chore, even washing dishes.
0: And work's set to get started on that line next spring. It's 7:52 on the Morning News.
29: Here's the Metro News AccuWeather forecast. Today will bring more clouds than sun along with very warm and humid conditions. Expect a couple of showers and a thunderstorm with a high of 84 tonight. The weather will become cloudy with a thunderstorm. Late at night, fog will develop and it will remain humid with a low of 66. The voice of Charleston, 580 WCHS.
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27: Now let's check in on traffic from the 580 WCHS studio.
26: Good morning. Here's your traffic update. A disabled vehicle on U.S. 60 East at mile marker 10. There's a vehicle fire on West Virginia 61, 4928 McCorkle Avenue Southeast. A vehicle crash on County Route 27, 1962 Edens Fork Road. In Fayette County, a dead animal in the roadway on U.S. 19 before Glen Jean Exxon. And congestion and delays on I-64 East at mile marker 58 at Virginia Street. I'm Chapel in the WCHS Network Traffic Studio.
8: With your Metro News Entertainment Report, I'm Chris Lawrence. A known singer is headed for the Marvel Universe.
7: That's because we took away their fun.
9: SD Haim is now part of the Marvelverse. The musician, who is a member of the sister rock band, Haim, has joined Marvel's Spidey and his amazing friends as a new Halloween-inspired villain, Hallow's Eve. Haim told ABC Audio joining the series was a dream come true.
10: I grew up watching X-Men and Superman and also, like, loving Disney movies, and, you know, I loved The Little Mermaid, but I really loved Ursula.
8: Michelle Franzen reporting there. One of the child stars of John and Kate Plus 8 is leveling abuse claims at one of his famous parents.
11: 22-year-old Colin Gosselin says his mother, former reality TV star Kate Gosselin, used to drag him across the room by his ear and forced him to sleep alone in a locked basement, watched by cameras and separated from his siblings. The details are in his new book, In the Shadow of Eight, Surviving the Reality of My Childhood, which is out now. Kate Gosselin, who split from husband John in 2009, has not responded to the book's claims, but in 2023 denied intentionally harming Colin. Allen, saying the, quote, measures taken in their home were the recommendation of his pediatric psychiatrist and his team of specialists to, quote, safeguard the family and their pets. Tanya J. Powers, Fox News.
0: The list of the top 50 bars in the world has been revealed for this year.
2: It's the 18th annual edition of this list that was revealed this week in Milan, Italy. For the second time, the top spa belongs to Bar Leone in Hong Kong. This Italian-themed cocktail spa relies on well-done simplicity and fun. New York City did pretty well on this list, with four of the top 50 bars in the world found right in the Big Apple. The highest-ranking bar among those was Schmuck on the Lower East Side. It's pretty new and already very popular, having been founded by two hospitality professionals from Barcelona. West Village Hotspot Sip and Guzzle came in at number 14 after finishing 39th last year. Martini's in Gramercy placed 46, and Bar Snack in the East Village at 49th. John Saucier, Fox News.
0: And it was on this day in history, the Everly Brothers scored their first ever number one.

0: I'm Sherry Preston. In about a half hour, we get a new look at where inflation stands in what will be the final consumer price report before the midterms. The numbers are expected to show inflation up another 3.6% year over year. ABC's Karen Waugh has more on how the president is responding to what Americans say is their number one issue, the cost of living.
1: President Trump in Alaska last night insisted gas and grocery prices will come down soon.
2: That war is going to end very soon, and when it does, you're prices are going to come tumbling down. They already are.
1: But diesel prices spiking again. Just yesterday, the wholesale price that gas stations pay jumped as much as 30 cents per gallon because of refinery issues, coupled with new tensions in Saudi Arabia and in Ukraine, where President Trump's so-called energy ceasefire has yet to materialize.
0: Offices belonging to Saudi oil giant Aramco hit overnight in a Houthi strike on the company's headquarters. One official says the office of the CEO was among those hit. A ruling overnight regarding those banned news outlets from the White House.
3: A judge has, again, taken the side of media organizations targeted by President Trump. He's issued an order continuing to block the administration from banning CNN, MS Now, and Politico from the White House while the legal case proceeds. The White House says the ban was triggered by national security concerns.
0: ABC Sophie Flay. Pope Leo diagnosed with cancer following the removal of a nodule on his lung. ABC's Tom Sophie Burridge at the Vatican.
4: When the Pope announced that he had this abnormality, this growth on his lung, he said that it was discovered at an early stage, at an early phase. So, you know, that I think is one cause for optimism here. And we know that the cancer that he has, it is adenocarcinoma. It is the most common form of non-small cell lung cancer.
0: Dow futures pointing to a higher open. 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
0: A former Massachusetts cop on trial for murder and accused of grooming a teenager, killing her when she got older. ABC's Hannah Batah explains.
7: New details emerging at the trial of former Massachusetts police officer charged with killing a pregnant woman he met when he was a teenaged cadet. Jurors heard a second day of testimony in the case against Matthew Farwell. He's accused of killing Sandra Birchmore in 2021 and staging it to look like a suicide. Prosecutors showing surveillance video from the night of her death.
0: The investigation continues into the death of 42-year-old Hassan Kareem after he fell from a roller coaster at Six Flags over Georgia this week. There's still no clue as to what caused the fall.
8: The restraint on this man became unlatched, according to these witnesses, and he was ejected out of his seat and tumbled all the way down. And in fact, according to investigators, his body hit multiple parts of the ride before he made it all the way to the ground. And in fact, according to investigators as well, as that was happening, because he hit multiple parts of the ride, people were injured as well.
0: ABC's Faith Abube at the park. Sotheby's is auctioning off a complete dinosaur species named Jody. It's nearly 20 feet long, 6.5 feet tall. It was once thought to be a young T-Rex. Further research, though, using DNA showed it wasn't a T-Rex at all, but an entirely new species. All 191 fossil bone elements up for sale later this month. Sherry Preston, ABC News.
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11: Here's the Metro News AccuWeather forecast. Today, expect more clouds than sun.

0: with very warm and humid conditions, along with a couple of showers and a thunderstorm. The high will reach 84 degrees. Tonight it will become cloudy with a thunderstorm, fog developing late, and remaining humid with a low of 66. Tomorrow there will be morning fog and humidity, otherwise cloudy with a chance of a thunderstorm in some areas, reaching a high of 77. Friday will have variable clouds with a chance of a thunderstorm in parts of the area. Temperatures will start at a high of 72, but will fall into the lower 60s in the afternoon. The voice of Charleston, 580 WCHS.
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2: It is Wednesday, October 14th, 2026, and this is the Morning News, a service of Metro News, the voice of West Virginia. I'm Chris Lawrence, and it's 8:06. Let's take a look at what's going on across West Virginia this morning. A jury is ready to hear evidence in a Boone County trial.
3: Opening statements are scheduled for this afternoon in Madison in the case of Donna Stone, the Boone County grandmother who allegedly ignored the health issues of her granddaughter, Kennedy Miller. The 14-year-old Miller died in April 2024. Prosecutors say she starved to death, and the adults in her life didn't help her. Stone faces a murder charge linked to not providing the necessities a child needs. She's also charged with child abuse causing death. The jury is made up of 10 women and 2 men, along with 2 alternates. The trial could last into early next week. Kennedy's mother, Julie Miller, pleaded guilty earlier this year and is currently serving 15 years to life. I'm Jeff Jenkins, WVMetroNews.com.
2: An Akron, Ohio man has been indicted on 2 counts of murder and other charges tied to a fatal shooting in Huntington. 27-year-old Devontae White waived his formal arraignment on Tuesday. He's charged in the killing of Adrian Phillips and Darius Johnson back on February 20th on 14th Street in Huntington. A third victim was hospitalized with gunshot wounds in that same incident. Now that White is being held without bond after his arrest earlier this year in Akron, Ohio. In Fairmont, an arrest in an attack on a woman from Sunday. Police say the victim arrived at the home she formerly shared with 50-year-old Ben Mayfield to gather her belongings. And while she was inside, there was a struggle, and police claim Mayfield put her in a chokehold and then slashed her throat with a knife. The victim was able to escape and is being treated at Ruby Memorial Hospital. Mayfield is charged with attempted murder and is being held in the North Central Regional Jail in lieu of $1 million bond. In Kanawha County, Circuit Judge Dave Hardy refusing to rush into a trial in the case of Alyssa Middleton. During a motions hearing on Tuesday, Hardy granted a motion that would allow an expert testimony in toxicology as a witness for Middleton's defense, but they continued to hold off on setting a trial date until the Supreme Court rules on a question of change of venue that's been asked in an unrelated case out of Beckley.
4: Process takes time, right? And I know that people need closure and want closure, but the worst thing we can do is make an error here, and then we'll be up at the Supreme Court for years arguing about what occurred or didn't occur at this level. So let's do it right.
2: However, it may be next year before the Supreme Court rules on the matter. Middleton is a former Kanawha County ambulance driver who is accused of running over a man and dragging him to his death. Those associated with Flemington Elementary School in Taylor County are upset about an impact statement this week, which begins discussions of potentially closing the school. The statement is part of an effort to trim costs and dropping enrollment and comes 2 years after major renovations were done at the school. Resident Desiree Lipscomb addressed the board.
5: I feel like it's unfair and unjustified to put renovations and money into a school and then turn around and take it away from the children. The renovations in all of our eyes were an improvement for our students, our future students, and the people of the community.
2: The board took no action in last night's meeting, which got extremely heated at times. Huntington City Council has launched a new initiative aimed at helping those battling addiction, homelessness, and more. It is called the Harbor Initiative. Mayor Patrick Farrell.
6: Harbor will assist in capturing individuals that fall through the cracks, especially people who cycle between the justice system, the health care system, and the streets.
2: The program is funded by the U.S. Department of Health and Human Services with $3 million annually over the next 4 years. The former Charleston Civic Center has a new name, this time with its first ever naming rights partner. It'll be the Vandalia Health Center, Vandalia paying nearly $1 million a year every year over a 10-year period for the naming rights. Vandalia Health President and CEO Jeff Sandine says it helps with their recruitment efforts.
7: We recruit nurses, physicians, clinicians from across multiple states, and so their draw, it matches so evenly from us. So the investment makes so much sense from recruitment of people that are coming to town learning about Vandalia Health.
2: Charleston Mayor Amy Goodman says this is the latest of Vandalia's many investments in the state.
8: Their footprint is ever-expanding, not just here in the city of Charleston, but across the state of West Virginia. An amazing reputation, an amazing workforce. They are growing, so it just made complete sense for us.
2: Vandalia officials say signage will be going up in the coming weeks. The bishop of the Wheeling Charleston Diocese is speaking out about Pope Leo's recent lung cancer diagnosis. The Pope underwent surgery on lung cancer on Tuesday. Reverend Evelio Menevar says the diocese and those of all faiths around the world are praying for Pope Leo. Surgeons removed the lower lobe of the Pope's right lung during surgery following detection of the lung cancer called adenocarcinoma. The Vatican says Pope Leo is back in his room after surgery and is recovering. It's 8:11 now. 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
0: Here's the Metro News AccuWeather forecast. Today will bring more clouds than sun along with very warm and humid conditions. Expect a couple of showers and a thunderstorm with a high of 84 tonight. The weather will become cloudy with a thunderstorm. Late at night, fog will develop and it will remain humid with a low of 66. The Voice of Charleston, 580 WCHS.
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12: 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Regulators say nine major lenders, including JP Morgan, Bank of America, and Citigroup, restricted access to banking services for some customers and businesses, citing political views, religious beliefs, and certain industries. The Office of the Comptroller of the Currency says the practice affected sectors including oil and gas, firearms, and tobacco. The findings follow President Trump's push to crack down on what's known as debanking. No comment from the banks so far. Wall Street is focused on this morning's key report on inflation. Before the opening bell, traders will be watching for the consumer price report for September. Ahead of that, stock futures are seeing modest gains this morning. Yesterday, the S&P 500 closed little changed. And mortgage rates continue to rise. The rate on a 30-year loan has ticked up to 7.5%. That's according to the Mortgage Bankers Association. It's the highest level since November 2023. Rates are up nearly 1 percentage point since the end of June. Courtney Dunham.
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2: 8:15 on the morning news still ahead. We'll get an update on sports with Daniel Woods. Right now in our background, the former Charleston Civic Center was renamed the Charleston Coliseum and Convention Center after it got a major makeover. But now it's getting a new name. It'll be the Vandalia Health Center. Vandalia Health officials joined local leaders on Tuesday in the capital city, announcing the naming rights partner. Vandalia Health President and CEO Jeff Sandin talked to the media afterward about why the partnership made sense.
3: When you look at the draw of the Coliseum has today from the multi-states, and you look at where Vandalia recruits all of our staff from across multiple states. So we recruit nurses, physicians, clinicians from across multiple states. And so their draw, it matches so evenly from us. So the investment makes so much sense from recruitment of people that are coming to town learning about Vandalia Health. And so this is a way for us to actually elevate the brand of Vandalia Health from the standpoint of the premier health system that we are. It's all about culture. So how do you drive that? You have to be the employer of choice, you have to create culture. And culture for folks coming to Charleston, they want to know that they have an employer that is supportive of each of the individuals they have. It's not about the pay, it's about where they work. And so we have an environment that folks want to come work for. And so we have almost 16,000 employees at Vandalia Health today. We're so proud of what the Coliseum has produced. When you heard Mayor Goodwin today talk about the volume of new shows that are coming here, the events that they have, meetings that they have, that continues to grow. So the fact that people will know this as the Vandalia Health Center, for us, it's a very proud day for us. Each year is just a little under $1 million, and it's a 10-year agreement with multi-renewal periods based on the contract. So it's basically a 10-year agreement, a little less than $1 million a year.
2: That's Vandalia Health President and CEO Jeff Sandin. It's 8:17 on the morning news. Time for another sports update. Here's Daniel Woods. Daniel, good morning.
4: Good morning, Chris. The West Virginia football team gets a chance to get back on track this Saturday, taking on Cincinnati and Morgantown. After losing three consecutive games, the Mountaineers have allowed at least 40 points in each of those losses. But head coach Rich Rodriguez believes there is an opportunity to improve into a good defense.
5: There is the ability for us to be pretty good on defense with the guys that we have and I think the coaches that we have, but it's not shown up. And until it shows up, I'm not going to be insane and keep doing the same thing, expect a different result.
4: On the offensive side of the ball, WVU is consistently running the ball with success, and Rodriguez says he can go even deeper into his running back room if needed.
5: They're all willing blockers. It's like sometimes you get a running back, and like he won't stick his face in the fan, so to speak. I mean, all of our guys, Coach Jay does a good job with them, but they are pretty good blockers, and they're pretty good blockers in space. So you probably saw that with Amari in this last game.
4: WVU and Cincinnati kick off Saturday at noon in Morgantown. The Marshall football team doesn't play until Tuesday when South Alabama comes to Huntington. Head coach Tony Gibson says the herd is using that extra time to make some improvements.
6: With the extra few days this week, we're working on us right now. We'll start on South Alabama. We did a little bit today. Tomorrow's their off day, and then Thursday we'll ramp up full speed South Alabama, getting ready for that.
4: After turning the ball over six times in Saturday's loss against Coastal Carolina, Gibson says those mistakes need cleaned up.
6: The ones laying the ball on the ground and making throws that aren't smart, that's on us as a coaching staff. That's on the guy throwing it, and we got to be better there. So we've addressed a lot of things where we're at the midpoint in the season that hopefully we will get fixed.
4: Marshall and South Alabama in Huntington coming up on Tuesday. Washington High School's Tommy Evans is a two-time individual class quad A state golf champion. The future WVU golfer closed out his senior season with a state championship at Ogilby on Tuesday. He says it's all about finishing strong.
7: Played really well in the front, made a couple birdies, made a bogey, and then back nine, I kind of got a little too comfortable, you know, made a couple doubles. Eagle 13, got aggressive on 14, hit it out of bounds on my second shot, but was able to just keep it going throughout the end of the back nine and ended up with the win.
4: Hurricane claimed the team championship in Class Quad A. Bridgeport, the AAA team champion, with Bridgeport's Alex Randolph, the AAA individual champion. In Major League Baseball, the American League Championship Series is tied one game apiece, with Tampa Bay beating Cleveland 3-1 in the loss. Hedgesville alum Chase DeLauter drove in Cleveland's only run and reached base three times. Game three of the National League Championship Series is tonight. Milwaukee leads Los Angeles 2-0. Morning news time is 8:20.

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2: Good morning. Here's your traffic update. A disabled vehicle on U.S. 60 East at mile marker 10. There's a vehicle fire on West Virginia 61, 4928 McCorkle Avenue Southeast. A vehicle crash on County Route 27, 1962 Edens Fork Road. In Fayette County, a dead animal in the roadway on U.S. 19 before Glen Jean Exxon. And congestion and delays on I-64 East at mile marker 58 at Virginia Street. I'm Chapel in the WCHS Network Traffic Studio.
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0: And a very pleasant good morning to you. You are listening to the Voice of Charleston 580 WCHS. I'm Dale Cooper. Thanks for tuning in on this Wednesday morning here in the state of West Virginia, in the city of Charleston, on 580 WCHS. Joining me in studio this morning, welcoming him back into studio for his October run at things, it is Larry Dawson from Larry Dawson Still Buys Cars.
1: That's right.
0: How you doing this morning, Larry?
1: Good morning. Good morning. It's a beautiful drive up here. Yesterday was a picture-perfect day, and I think we're going to have another one today. And if I heard the weather correct from the station, I think maybe if you're going to one of those Friday night games, you want to address that before you go, because you might get a little moist and a little cool. And I plan to go to Friday's hurricane game. And so, but this time of year, you always keep your jacket nearby and where you can put it on or take it off.
0: That's right, yeah.
1: I drove up to Snowshoe Friday because it dawned upon me that I hadn't turned the heat on last time I was up there.
0: Uh-oh. Yeah, it's getting there.
1: Yeah, so I thought, you know, I might as well drive up there and just turn the thermostats on. And so I did. And Friday, oh, my goodness, it was so pretty. And Saturday, the weather just changed a little bit. If that storm didn't blow the leaves down, and I don't think it did, this should be the peak weekend up in Pocahontas County. It sure was pretty driving off Snowshoe Drive and coming down through there. I went across Point Mountain, which is Webster Springs, down to Valley Head. And it's not the route I always take, but it's a very pretty route. You can always go across the scenic highway. So for the leaf peepers, if you're going to do anything to go look, I would say this weekend. And is this not Bridge Day weekend also?
0: I believe that's correct, yeah.
1: Yeah, I think so. So it should be just a little cooler, wear your sweatshirt and read on WVU and go up there and enjoy it, because I think one good real hard frost and rain, they're going. You know, our leaves will be going. So if you want to take advantage of it, especially in the higher elevated areas, is jump in that newly purchased car.
0: Now, there you go, right?
1: Or the one you got for sale that you're thinking about calling Larry Dawson at 304-545-0211.
0: There we go.
1: And you're thinking about selling, or you want to sell, and you don't want to deal with people that might not have West Virginia language. Not saying that's a good thing or a bad thing, but I can speak West Virginian. And I probably know 75% of the people in a 75 miles radius
0: that's
1: from
0: true.
1: Here.
0: Yeah.
1: So if you want to talk to somebody you probably have met, you've done business with, or you just need a little bit of advice, you sent me something interesting this morning. And to let the audience know, video on things to look for before you purchase a used car. And one thing I'd like to add to it, I can't describe exactly what all it was about, but it's go slow
0: right.
1: And watch for snakes. And it will be okay if you don't get the car, because there's another one. May not be exactly the same, but, you know, an automobile is our second largest purchase behind our home. Now, you can throw the motor home and the boat out, because that's more like a luxury item.
0: Right.
1: But a necessity is a home or roof over your house, a head, and an automobile to drive, whether you lease it or buy it. You have ownership of some sorts in the vehicle. And what I've talked about on this show for probably a decade, by my long experience,

0: experience of buying cars and looking at automobiles, the pride of ownership has really decreased.
1: Yeah.
0: I can tell it when you open the door. I mean, not saying that it's a blanket thrown over everybody, but there's a majority out there that does not take interest in the automobile anymore. You and I have shared this story many times about driving around in Kanawha City when you and I was more youthful.
1: Oh, yeah, right.
0: Or out Coonskin where we could communicate.
1: And people would stop and get out with rags, and they would talk to each other, be polishing up their bumpers. And
0: yes.
1: You didn't even have to have like a special car or a classic car or something. You just had to have pride in whatever you had. Now, most people might have had like some sort of woofer in the bike, and they were bumping some bass or something like that. But it didn't have to be an expensive car. They were out there taking care of it.
0: My first car was a 72 Vega. I graduated from Winfield in 76. I think I purchased that car in 74. Mother and father took me down to the bank. I had a payment, so I had to get a job. I worked at Hex after school, and I would make payments. And I took great pride in a 72 Vega. And I believe the car was $1,200, and I believe the payment was like 60-something. That was important to me as buying a $60,000 car in today's terms and having a $600 a month payment. Same principle applies. I had pride in it. Not that I have a car payment, but if I was to go out and purchase one, you know, you got a choice of writing a check, which deplenishes your nest egg, or you make payments. And, you know, you better take care of it, because I tell you, valuations of cars, maybe the Vega, if I didn't take care of it, instead of being a $1,200 car, it fell to $800. You don't take care of that $60,000 car, I think it could fall to $30,000 or below. These are investments, and I see so common today that people will allow debris to gather and service to not be done on time, and to where you really have a costly expense. I took Kim's car and my truck over to an independent garage at St. Albans, S&S Automotive. Scott, I'm going to give you a plug. And he knows when I pull in there to rotate and balance, change my oil, and inspect everything. Right. And I pay that extra because tires are very expensive. I just put tires on that vehicle I drove up here. It's my personal truck. And I am, you know, a fan of Michelin tires, but I can get 60,000 miles out of them. But I have to balance and make sure the alignment is proper every 6 months or so. Then that's the life of a tire. You're a check. If your tire light comes on, it's telling you you've got either, well, most tires don't add air, so they're normally low on air. And it's just one of those simple things, and it just takes just a minute to do it. But, you know, you'll wear a front tire out. And so you balance them, and, you know, you go back and forth. And, you know, I guess the show's called Ask the Expert. I'm not so much in the buying and selling game. I'm all in the buying game. But I have a lot of information that's just so easy to pass along and really easy to maintain if you, A, listen, and B, do it. Because these are huge investments today, huge investments. And I am a person that when I buy something, I'm like Jeff. You know, it sits out there. I've seen that same vehicle, his, for quite some time. Well, I've got one almost equivalent to it. They did not maintain their luster without effort. Mm-hmm. They did not maintain their workmanship and their mechanicals without a little bit of effort.
1: You know, one of the things that I learned, we've talked before with my experience with working with Enterprise Rental Car Company.
0: Oh, yes.
1: And one of the things that I guess I was a little late working there with the situation in my life. They usually onboard very young people, usually right out of college or something. And I was already a business owner when I actually went to Enterprise and felt like I was mature in life relatively and stuff like that. And the one thing that really dialed into me was one thing that they were very good, at least if you're a good manager and you have good team at your branch, you actually do very good maintenance on your vehicles. I mean, protecting your fleet and protecting your vehicles, that's one of the main things that your job is as a manager of the place. We called them loafers, which is loyal oob fluids and rotate. So you get a loafer whenever you do it, and you get everything done at one time. You go ahead and rotate your tires. You go ahead and get all those things done. But what that does is, and it's absolutely true, and I've carried most of that forward through my post-enterprise life, that I didn't have those practices as a 30-year-old man when I first started working there or whatever it was, is now I do that all the time. And plus with your doing shows with you where you talk about getting your inspection, making sure everything's good with the vehicle to start with and stuff like that, those are all mature, honestly, maneuvers to make sure that you're doing the right things. And getting that oil change done on your regular basis, and check your manufacturer. It's not necessarily every 3,000 miles. It might be 4 or 5 or whatever. Check your manufacturer and make sure you're doing it the right amount of time and stuff like that. But that rotating your tires, man, how expensive are tires these days?
0: Well,
1: you can extend them by rotating them. I mean, it's just common sense.
0: Those Michelins, I believe, was $1,200 to $1,300.
1: Yeah.
0: But my last set of Michelin tires lasted 60,000 miles.
1: Because you rotated them.
0: Because I rotated and balanced. And I just think Michelin's a better tire. And I know that people want to argue that point, and maybe I'm wrong, but it worked for me. And so when something works, I'm a pretty loyal individual. You know, if something's working, and if I have an experience with you and it's good, I continue doing business. I will not base it upon price. I never base any relationship on price. When I say relationship, any workmanship that I need to have done. All my vendors, as long as I was in business and still do a little bit of business, they will tell you. When I call them and I need something done, they know two things is going to happen. I'm not going to ask them how much so we can negotiate. I'm going to ask them what I owe them after the job, and they're going to get a check. And I established that, and I found it to be fair. Now, would I like to have it a little cheaper? Well, yes. But do I want it consistent? Absolutely. I'll take consistency any day over price. So if you have that good relationship with your automobile dealer or your automobile salesperson, and they can talk, they can go, you know, they can answer your questions. This AI thing scares me, but, well, I'm worried about it. Is continue it. Don't get hung up on price, because I tell you, you can get an excellent car with a really bad experience. You've got a bad experience. And I have seen in the past over my career is the outside influencer influencing you to do something that they really want that you really don't, but you go their way. You know, keep that decision between yourself. I mean, if you have a spouse or the family member, you do that. But you can get lost in the high weeds out there, because there is a lot of, let's just say, I don't want to use the word gimmick, but there's a lot of salesmanship with a lot of fluff that, you know, zero down and make a lot of decisions before you get on that stage. You know, there's so much information at these screens that we all look at, some good, some bad. Don't let it influence you if you're seeing one bad post about and 10 good ones on a particular vehicle. I had a little get together down at my farm 2 weeks ago, and a very dear friend of mine was asking about a particular brand, and he said, "But I read this review and I read several," and I said, "Listen," and I'll just tell you what it was. It's a Toyota. I said, "It doesn't matter whether it's bad or not. If Toyota finds out it is bad, they'll fix it." I mean, that's a company that bought Toyota Tacomas back years later because they found out the vendor they bought the frames from was inadequate steel from the manufacturer, and they were rusting prematurely. So what did Toyota do? They bought them all back. I've never in my history, automobile world, ever seen a manufacturer do that. Now, Hyundai and Kia is replacing motors, and they should replace motors. They've got an oiling problem that is in, I think, the 2.4, and they extended warranties. GM's got a 6.2 motor problem. Those 6.2 motors are falling out of those vehicles. I mean, they're just locking up. They've got an oiling issue, and so they're going back. Well, you know, they should. Now, I get frustrated when I see or hear of not someone getting help from a manufacturer, because it's like a chain. If you pull it at both ends, there's a weak link. If they multiple produce, you know, 100, 200, 300,000 of those, that link is weak in all of them. And they should go back and fix them, especially when it's a safety feature. And I think a motor locking up as you're driving down the freeway is a safety issue.
1: That's a big deal, yeah.
0: Yeah, my niece happened to be talking to me on a cell phone in her Tahoe when her motor locked up, and it was under warranty. Now, I own a 6.2 in a 13 Denali, different motor, different oiling system. It's been trouble-free. I think that problem started around 19 or 20, somewhere in that vicinity. I'm not sure. I don't even know if it's fixed today. They say it is. I don't know. But there's a lot of 6.2 GM owners that are pretty upset. And, you know, if you fall outside that warranty, I think a manufacturer should extend that as long as you have your oil change receipts.
1: You're absolutely
0: right.
1: And
0: how do you have those receipts? You go get your oil change. You don't throw them in the trash. You don't throw them in the back seat. You know, you get your little envelope. The envelopes are rather cheap, and you fold them up, and you put them in your glove compartment. So when you pull in there at 75,000 miles and you've lost your motor and they say something to them, you hand it to them. That's hard to dispute that.
1: Yeah.
0: And it's so simple to do. My advice, you know, whether you take it or not, don't go to the cheapest oil change place. You know, if you see one that's opened up, and we're going to do it for $19.95, yeah. Go to, be consistent. Now, if you move and it's not user-friendly because you moved, I understand. But I have one spot I go to. I just mentioned his name. I got to wait in line. I've got to call and make an appointment. You know, I'm a busy person. You know, is it a hassle? Well, not really. It's my duty. I mean, I have an automobile. Well, I have a couple of them. Actually, I got several. But, you know, I maintain them. I have one vehicle sitting in my garage. It's a Porsche Carrera. And you know what's on it? A battery tender. Because if I don't put a battery tender on it, what's going to be dead?
1: Mm-hmm.
0: The battery.
1: Mm-hmm.
0: You ever try to jump a Porsche?
1: No, but it doesn't sound like it would be fun.
0: Well, your battery's up here and your motor's back here.
1: Right,
0: so
1: yeah.
0: You got a cord reaches from here to the hallway, and you just can't put little jumper cables on it. So these are mechanical devices that you drive and you feel, you know, put your family in. Take care of them. You know, that's just one thing that I have always stressed. I've done this show for 22 or 3 years, and I've spoken about this probably more than I've ever talked about buying and selling automobiles, is maintaining your vehicle.
1: And it's absolutely true. To just briefly touch back onto my experience with Enterprise, one of the reasons we did all of that maintenance and we kept track of all that maintenance, and we had relationships with the oil change places we went to, so our paperwork was always on file and everything, exactly what you're talking about. They would make huge investments with General Motors or somebody to buy vehicles.
0: Yes.
1: If you started having vehicles that were frankly lemons or turning up bad or something mm-hmm. along those lines, you needed to have some sort of proof that you were taking care of those vehicles. And you know what? Now, Enterprise had a lot of leverage because they bought a lot of vehicles.
0: Yeah.
1: Don't get me wrong.
0: Yes.
1: But manufacturers very rarely pushed back. They would swap out vehicles, reimburse.
0: Right.
1: They would do things because, generally speaking, they're going to protect their brand. And they don't want for those things to happen. But you have to have your paperwork in order to show that you took care of the vehicle.
0: You have to have your evidence.
1: Yeah, absolutely.
0: And don't think that these manufacturers does not know what John Q. Public, how they're treating the cars today. Because they have dealers that take these cars in on trade.
1: Yeah.
0: But if you have your evidence, your folder, that you can go in. My niece, spoke to her today early on the phone, and she runs Enterprise in Clarksburg. She started out at sort of an entry-level position. That girl is on the fast track. They like her. She's a people person. But what I have seen in my niece in the 5 years is the maturity level. Now, obviously, she's went from early 20s to upper 20s, so you mature anyway. But she was down at my little gathering at the farm, and she was a different girl, because she has experience and she understands obligations and serving the public. You're going to serve the public in an automobile, you better put a good product out there if you want to be there for, well, I was there 37 years, so I think that speaks of how I did it. You show me an independent dealer that has retailed in a small community for 37 years and never was sued, I'll show you a person that took it serious. And I could tell in her voice, I was standing beside her dad, which happens to be my brother. And I looked at him with a smile because I believe that the company you used to work for and she worked for is full of integrity, and they're going to do it their way and the right way, and they don't really care what you want to do. They have a manual, and you're shaking your head, Jez, because they want to do it their way. I believe it's probably one of the best ran, independently owned, family-owned business. I'd go out on a limb and say it's probably the best ran, family-owned business that I've ever. Is it the Taylor family?
1: Yes. As far as I know, it still is. Yeah.
0: Yeah. And I'll go just a little farther with this. I sold their CEO. His name is James Gibbo. I know him as Jamie because I've known him all his life. I sold him his first car when he was going to Poca High School. Now, I have not seen Jamie since his mother passed, but I know those boys. He has a brother, John, and he was an accountant, and somehow he got on Enterprise in the accounting division, and he has went the fast. He's the CFO or CEO or something. He's up there.
1: Nice, you know? Yeah.
0: And I bought a building, I don't know, 4, 5, 6 years ago. It was from the Landers family, which it incorporates the Gibbos. This building was built in the late 40s. And when I bought it, I was remodeling it, and I found a brick with his great-grandmother's or maybe his great-great-grandmother's name engraved in it. I took it over here to Patrick Street to Enterprise. I know the gentleman that runs the store. And I said, next time the corporate jet's in here, hand this to the pilot or whoever it is and ask him to give it to Mr. Gibbo. And I put my business card. Because it meant a lot to me knowing that young man grew up in Poca, West Virginia. And he's right up the very top, what I think is one of the best ran companies there is. And I'm not knocking like I think Steve Moses and Joe Holloway, I think they run wonderful business. But they're not, I don't know, is it Enterprise International? Are they? Okay. Yeah.
1: They're at least the when you went through training and stuff when I was there, the way they position themselves is the largest family-owned business in the world.
0: Yes. So, I think the Moses family, I think the Holland family, there's several families in automobile business. It has become more of a multi-store chain around here. You know, you have Chris Miller running the Dutch Miller organization, which was his grandfather's. I kind of know Chris. I knew his family better. The same with Steve and Bob, I think so much of. Joey and Brett, they're just wonderful operators. But my relationship, as I was growing up, was with Joey. You know, Joey's probably 2 years older than me, and Steve's a couple years older than me. But we came up together doing this deal. Well, they're youngsters and their grandchildren that's running it. I mean, I know them, and they're wonderful people. I just don't know them. You know, I've got to know you over the last many years. And so we have a connections. When you And one day when Essie, I see her on the street and she's 24 years old, I said, I know your daddy.
1: That's right.
0: But we'll never have this because we'll never have the opportunity. But Jamie Gibbo, as I call him, Mr. Gibbo, I knew him when he was a kid. And I sold him a little Camaro when he turned, I don't know, 16, 17 years old. One day I'll spot him on these doors and I like to pull him over and kid him a little bit. But, you know, he's got a big job. And I'm proud. We come right out of Poca, Putnam County.
1: That's Larry Dawson from Larry Dawson. He still buys cars. We'll get more information out in just a moment. A great conversation we're having this morning. As always, you can get in on the conversation as well. You can call us this morning, 304-345-5858. 304-345-5858 is our number. You can also text 304-935-5008. Let me take a look and see if we have any texts before we go to break here. Let's see. Yes, there is. So let's do this text first, and we'll take our break. Larry, from the 760-900, is there a difference in regular oil and high-mileage oil?
0: I do not know, and oil seems to be the subject of a lot of conversations. Once again, down at my little gathering at the farm, I was asked that question from retired fire chief Dunbar. He'd bought a Nissan. He said, Larry, he said, off the record, but oil, he said, this thing's telling me to use zero viscosity oil. Well, that means us older guys, we just go against that grain. We go, zero? And my answer was, I do not know, but I would take the first oil change to the manufacturer, to a Nissan store, and ask him to change your oil and pay him and keep that receipt. And now you've got the first step, what Nissan tells you to do. And if you'd like, you want to go to another oil change place, it's yours. But set a precedent, find out, go to the manufacturer, because I'm telling you, they'll kick out a warranty claim from the wrong
1: oil. And I've been to oil change places before where they're like, well, what kind of oil you want today? And you're like, oh, I don't know, what

0: good. It's like, oh, I don't know, put in some whatever, you know, and then they'll just put in whatever that they think you should go in there, and they're not experts.
1: When you're running a discount anything, you're running a discount because discount means discount, okay? I associate that word with maybe less quality and cheaper. May not be true, but that was my answer to that gentleman. This is my answer to whoever texts, is whatever brand you have, once you go to that manufacturer at least one time, get your oil change and save that receipt. That will tell you what the manufacturer's telling you what to do. Not the internet, not TikTok, not Facebook, not all, you know, your next door neighbor that worked at the garage 42 years ago. It's what the manufacturer's telling you what to do.
0: So you're saying if you have like a high mileage Nissan or something along those lines, take it to the manufacturer, get your oil change, see what they recommend. Yes. Then even if you go to a third party place down the line, you have the instructions. I want this, I want this viscosity, I want this, so on and so forth. That's a great idea.
1: Because there is low viscosity oil that goes against the grain of what you and I was taught. You know,
0: I can't think like that, right?
1: You grew up with 10W30.
0: Exactly, yeah, exactly.
1: And so did I. Well, there's zeros. And you better know what you're doing now. One last story before we change or before we go to break. One of my last vehicles I bought, probably in the last 2 or 3 years I was in business, was a late model 3,000 or 4,000 mile Subaru. It had a check engine light on it. Well, that's no big deal. I didn't think. And as I was driving back, it started jumping and jerking and it all but wouldn't go. I couldn't figure out what was wrong. I took it up to the Subaru store because it was a Subaru. And I said, this thing's jerking and it's got an oil or a check engine light on. I said, it's got to be under warranty. They called me back and said, well, here's the problem. Somebody changed their own oil. And this is a common mistake in a Subaru. The oil drain plug in a transmission drain plug is very close to each other. A lot of people decide to do it from home, changes, and they drop their transmission fluid.
0: Whoops.
1: If you don't put CVT transmission fluid back in it, you burn your transmission up. Well, evidently, that's what happened to this. They put transmission fluid in it, realized their mistake, took it to a store and traded it. And somebody with 3,000 or 4,000 or 5,000 miles didn't drive it, like this guy you're talking to. Because, factory warranty, check engine light, no big deal. Well, about $8,000 later, when I bought a transmission, do it yourself.
0: Yeah.
1: Somebody drained, and I later found out, pretty common mistake. It's okay if you put the CVT transmission fluid back in for a Subaru, but if you just put regular transmission fluid in, you might go 5 miles.
0: Wow, really?
1: Yes.
0: That quick.
1: So you, for your do-it-yourself, you better make sure YouTube is a wonderful device.
0: And like you were alluding to earlier, when I was young, you just had your oil pan, you drug it out of your garage, you went up there, you cracked the bolt, let it drain out.
1: Near a creek.
0: Yeah, exactly. What? Yeah, or maybe a drain in the middle of the road.
1: Right.
0: I don't know what you're talking about. You plug that thing in there and you're good to go. I mean, that's what, and then you had your little logbook in your dashboard and you put your mileage down on there. And growing up, that's the way we did things, and there was like two choices. It was that oil or that oil. It's not the case anymore, man. It's a lot more complicated
1: than it
0: used to be. Let's do this. Let's go ahead and take a break. If you have any questions about any of that stuff, or obviously any questions about how Larry can help you out with any of the questions you have around your vehicle, you can give us a call or a text this morning. 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I'm Dale Cooper, and this is 580 WCHS, the voice of Charleston.
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6: Good morning. Here's your traffic update. In Boone County, bridge inspection work on US 119 North at mile marker 6 to mile marker 6.8. Also in Boone County, paving operation on US 119 North at West Virginia 85 to mile marker 17. In Putnam County, a disabled vehicle on I-64 West at mile marker 34. And in Kanawha County, a disabled vehicle on US 60 East at mile marker 10. I'm Chapel in the WCHS Network Traffic Studio.

0: You are listening to the Voice of Charleston, 580 WCHS. I'm Dale Cooper. Larry Dawson is in the studio with us this morning, taking your phone calls. Have any questions about selling vehicles, buying vehicles? Larry can help you out. Maybe you have a little difficult situation you're trying to figure out your way through, or a testimonial. You know, we have people calling all the time to talk about how Larry have helped them out, which usually spawns other conversations around an important topic. So you're welcome to give us a call this morning as well on that, 304-345-5858. 304-345-5858. There's a myriad of ways that Larry can help you out. Of course, he still buys cars, so you can give us a call this morning. Larry Dawson at 304-345-5858.
1: My son just texted me, and he's taught me a lot about running a business. He owns his own business. He is in the condo management business. And he was at Snowshoe with me one weekend. It was a very busy weekend at Myrtle, checking people in and out. And he would say, "Dad, hold on a minute." He said, I need to use my phone. And he did all these check-ins, checks out, let people know, and all by his phone, by changing codes, by texting to get service people in there to get it cleaned up. He was doing it all by phone. Well, this is wind it back about 15 years ago. You'd be on the phone screaming, telling the people, "No, there's people still in there." Because what was happening was people were driving down and wanting in their condo at 11, and it clearly said 3 o'clock was check-in time. There's people still in there. Well, I think you want it cleaned, you know, and he was trying to manage that. And I sit there and watched him actually kind of with amazement that he was able to take that phone and then he went to his laptop and do things that in the automobile world, as I was taught and trained, and even my last days, you know, 90% of it was what you and I were doing. We were talking, we were communicating. Now, there was paperwork that we had to do, and obviously when you purchase a car, I've sold you a car, and, you know, there's this paperwork you have to do to create a trail. But today with DocuSign and all the things you can do electronically, and so when AI does, you know, come in where it's in our everyday life, what happens to our signature?
0: Mm-hmm.
1: What happens to our commitment? What happens to how could you possibly read a 43-page acknowledgement of what you're about to sign? I mean, word for word. I mean, we'd have to go get F. Lee Bailey and dig him up to explain all this to us. I don't quite understand how this is going to go. I really don't even understand how it's going to help the consumer.
0: It seems like it's going to flood the market. I can even see, and I don't want to give anybody any ideas, but it's not implausible to generate a picture of a car, something that seems plausible to a layperson that's title, anything otherwise, to use a service to conduct a business transaction purely online. Hey, here's a video of my car. Here's a picture of my car. Here is me driving the car, all which can be generated now. I mean, there's so much fraud that could happen there. And now we're talking about like AI agents that can negotiate the deal for you. You could have a fake deal with fake people negotiating for a product that doesn't even exist. And the only thing that's real is the money you're spending.
1: Here's something that I've often wondered. About 3 months ago, I signed a contract to purchase a home. I'm wanting to downsize. And the house was built in 21 or 22. It was a new house. Now, my house, I built it in 05. So I knew that my house, obviously, I've lived in it. Well, I decided to downsize, and

0: made an offer and they accepted it. Well, you send a home inspector out because agents try to keep the buyer and seller apart for whatever reason. I don't understand that. And there was things I would like to walk through and seen, but you have to hire an inspector. Well, you don't have to. I hired an inspector. He gave me a list of about, let's call it 10 items. There might have been 12, might have been 8, but 10 items. None of them was earth-shattering, but it was a lot of things that I couldn't figure out. How in the world could a new home have this
1: issue? Yeah, sure.
0: I mean, this isn't a 30-year-old home. This is a house that I think was built in 21 or 22. One owner, to the point that I decided not to buy the house. Now, I'm not saying that that couldn't have followed through if I could have went and maybe looked a little closer, looked under the hood a little bit more. But I'm relying on a third party because that's what realtors make you do. And it was things like the insulation was put in upside down.
2: Mm-hmm.
0: Well, that's a pretty common mistake from a layperson. That's not a mistake.
1: Right. Not a professional. You shouldn't do that, right?
0: So that told me the contractor wasn't watching. He was hiring subs in there, and these subs put this insulation in upside down as to the attic space that I could see. Well, what's under the sheetrock?
2: Mm-hmm.
0: And it had where the shingle roof came down and the front porch went out. It was a metal roof, pretty roof. Well, when they drilled those self-tappers down through there, it has these little rubber washers on it. When they drilled down through there and missed the rafter, they just screwed it back out of there and went over here about another inch and screwed down there, and they left all these holes remaining.
1: That's how I did things when I was 12.
0: Exactly.
1: You know, seriously.
0: And I'm not bashing anybody, but these were things that probably $10,000 and me and my little brother in a week could fix. Probably. The furnace that was under the house was sitting on the ground, not on a joist hanger and not on blocks.
1: Wow. That's unusual.
0: Well,
1: even I knew that.
0: I think during COVID, everything was happening fast, and no one was looking. And once again, we could have went under and raised it and put blocks, and everything been fine. Probably the life is shortened on them because you got moisture under a house. And this was supposed to be in an encapsulated crawl system, but somehow they didn't put a humidifier in it or dehumidifier in it. They put a humidifier in it. Things that could have been fixed. Well, when someone's out looking at an automobile, there's things to look for. And you might want to do it one-on-one and not with that salesperson.
1: Yeah, right.
0: Gleaming down on you, shoving a pen in your hand. It's to slow down. Take your time. You know, I probably ought to start a service, bring them to me, and charge what these inspectors charge, but I'm old and retired. I'm not going to do it. But there's a service out there. So this is where I'm going with this story. $100 is $100 to anybody. But $100 could save you thousands of dollars if you take it down to your local mechanic that you have a great relationship with.
1: That's a great point.
0: And you let them know, hey, I'm looking at an automobile. Can I bring it in? And maybe you do like a state inspection, but we don't need a sticker. Here's $100 because the state inspection is like $22.
1: Right.
0: Nobody wants to do those unless they get work off it. But you offer a guy $100, he's going to look, or she. And you would save a lot of heartburn in your life in your automobile purchase. And you might have to do it twice, but it will save you thousands.
1: You know, the weird thing about that, too, is that is something that, like we were talking about growing up, that's something that was standard.
0: Yes.
1: Buying a car when I was younger. You know, you had the mechanic you knew or your uncle who worked with whoever it was and had him take a once over. You know, you looked the thing. It used to be you got tune-ups all the time. Nobody does tune-ups anymore, but you would maybe take it in like you were getting a tune-up or something. Hey, tell me what's wrong with this vehicle or whatever it is. And we just don't do much of that anymore.
0: I'm the type of guy that I've been out driving automobiles that the battery has failed with me. My cars, about every 3 years, get what they get. New batteries.
1: Yeah, right.
0: I don't want to be out there stuck.
1: That's right. That's Larry Dawson. He still buys cars. You can get a hold of Larry. What's your phone number, Larry? One more time.
0: 304-545-0211.
1: There you go, Larry Dawson. He still buys cars, and he comes back here every month. We got to get out of here today. Have a great day, everyone, listening to 580 WCHS, your voice of Charleston.
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1: Catholics around the world are praying for Pope Leo now that the Vatican confirms he has lung cancer. ABC's Tom Sophie Burridge is in Vatican City.
2: The Pope's older brother, Louis Lou Prevost, telling ABC News he is also battling cancer. Prevost says he is currently in a clinical trial. Prevost saying, "Needless to say, it's been a nightmare between my current treatments and then adding the news of my brother's cancer." He says the family has been told the surgery was successful, but is still waiting for a final prognosis, adding, "Please keep praying for a good final outcome."
1: More than 500,000 people are without power in Ukraine after widespread Russian attacks, including on Kyiv. President Trump barnstorming the country with stops in Arizona, Montana, Georgia, Florida, and North Carolina in the coming days, all states he won in 2024.
3: Former President Obama now getting involved, too.
4: I'll be honest with you. I never imagined some of the stuff that's been going on in our country lately.
3: The former president recording more than a dozen videos backing Democrats across the country.
1: ABC Chief White House Correspondent Mary Bruce. Iran's Revolutionary Guard says a cargo ship is sunk in the Strait of Hormuz after hitting a naval mine. The Iran-backed Houthi rebels striking the headquarters of Saudi oil giant Aramco, damaging the offices of senior executives, including the company CEO. You're listening to ABC News.
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8: It's 9:03 in the capital city of Charleston from the 580 WCHS Radio Newsroom. I'm Daniel Woods. 68 degrees, sunny skies this hour across Charleston. More to come in your Metro News AccuWeather forecast after this. A jury is ready to hear evidence in a Boone County trial.
9: Opening statements are scheduled for this afternoon in Madison in the case of Donna Stone, the Boone County grandmother who allegedly ignored the health issues of her granddaughter, Kennedy Miller. The 14-year-old Miller died in April 2024. Prosecutors say she starved to death, and the adults in her life didn't help her. Stone faces a murder charge linked to not providing the necessities a child needs. She's also charged with child abuse causing death. The jury is made up of 10 women and 2 men, along with 2 alternates. The trial could last into early next week. Kennedy's mother, Julie Miller, pleaded guilty earlier this year and is currently serving 15 years to life. I'm Jeff Jenkins, 580 WCHS.
8: In Kanawha County, the attorney for Alyssa Middleton may be allowed to call an expert witness to the stand on toxicology when her trial takes place sometime in the future. Middleton is charged with 3 felonies and is the former Kanawha County ambulance driver, charged with voluntary manslaughter after dragging John Lucas under her ambulance to his death. Kanawha County Circuit Judge Dave Hardy granted a motion to allow the expert witness on Tuesday. He says whether or not the expert will be admissible in the trial will be decided at a later date. He's yet to set a trial date because of a question over change of venue, and he says there's no reason to rush.
10: Process takes time, right? And I know that people need closure and want closure, but the worst thing we can do is make an error here, and then we'll be up at the Supreme Court for years arguing about what occurred or didn't occur at this level. So let's do it right.
8: Another status hearing is scheduled for next month. For the first time in history, the Charleston Coliseum and Convention Center has a sponsored name. A new 10-year deal with the city makes it the Vandalia Health Center. Mayor Amy Schuler Goodwin says it's the culmination of a lot of discussion.
11: This is an incredible opportunity for the city of Charleston in this amazing, amazing building, an incredible partner in Vandalia, and to have this be the Vandalia Health Center is just really something that we have really hoped for and really worked for a really long period of time.

0: Read more at WCHSnetwork.com. The State Board of Education meets for the first time in 2 months this morning at its Charleston offices. That starts this hour. In the 580 WCHS Radio Newsroom, I'm Daniel Woods.
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0: Looking now at your Metro News AccuWeather forecast, more clouds than sun today, but very warm and humid with a couple of showers and a thunderstorm. High 84 degrees in the 580 WCHS Radio Newsroom. I'm Daniel Woods.
5: This is a Bloomberg Money Minute. Inflation heating up in September with consumer prices rising at the fastest pace in 5 months. The consumer price index rose 0.6% in September from a month earlier. On an annual basis, it advanced 3.7%. Inflation is keeping a squeeze on household budgets. It also underscores why the Federal Reserve is expected to raise interest rates again in the months ahead. Stock futures have turned lower on this report. Meantime, Microsoft shares hit their first record in about a year yesterday. The tech giant has risen more than 54% from its low in June as its position in artificial intelligence continues to improve. And Reese Witherspoon is buying back her production company, Hello Sunshine, in a partnership with French entertainment group Media One. Witherspoon sold the company to Candle Media in 2021. Hello Sunshine is behind hits like Pretty Little Lies and The Morning Show. Financial terms of the deal were not disclosed. Courtney Donahoe, Bloomberg.
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9: 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Wednesday edition of the show, one step closer to the weekend. We are somehow trying to work through the tragedy, of the Coliseum and Convention Center, joining literally thousands of other arenas nationwide by having a corporate sponsorship. Oh, the humanity of the whole thing. Vandalia Health Center, we'll get into that a little bit later on. The mayor, Amy Schuller Goodwin, will stop by. The CEO of Vandalia, Jeff Sandine, is here as well. Delegate Kayla Young is going to stop by the studio. Metro News meteorologist Brian Hughes says we're going to see some showers and thunderstorms today, particularly late, highs in the mid-80s. Showers and storms tonight, low in the upper 60s. Widespread rain tomorrow with a high in the upper 70s. Friday, more rain than what we had hoped for, so it does look like high school football Friday night is going to be impacted by the rain. Saturday, though, looking great. Cool temperatures. I mean, it's fall. Temps are going to be in the mid-50s for highs. Widespread frost Saturday night into Sunday. Temps on Sunday in the mid-60s. Download the Metro News television app for Brian and his team of weather pros, or follow along on social media as well. Want to welcome back to the show. He's becoming a regular here. Jamon Schmidt, Goodwill of the Summit. Good morning, sir. Welcome back to the show.
10: Hey. Thank you for inviting me back.
9: Big doings. Buddy, you're opening up a new store in Eleanor. Talk about
10: tomorrow
9: that.
10: Morning, man. It's like, I was like, man, this has gone by so fast. But yeah, Eleanor, West Virginia, we're coming to you tomorrow morning at 9 a.m. at 101 Roosevelt Boulevard in Eleanor, West Virginia. And it's a beautiful store, 5,300 square foot. I was in there last night and I was

0: I was like, oh my goodness, this is crazy.
1: Now, this is in the plaza mm-hmm. there, right? Like where Piggly Wiggly is.
0: Correct.
1: And, okay.
0: Yep, yeah. It was, I want to say it was probably the old Family Dollar.
1: Okay.
0: For those who know that area.
1: There's an auto parts place in there, I think.
0: Yeah.
1: At least one time there was a Mexican restaurant. I'm not sure if it's there.
0: There was.
1: Insurance agencies. It's in that little plaza there in Eleanor. I mean, face it, I love Eleanor. It's not, it is, by the way, it's they say it's the cleanest town in the United States.
0: I saw they got a sign. I saw the sign.
1: Until somebody else tries to dispute it, I don't see what the issue there is.
0: And that's fair enough, because when I was there yesterday, I was like, you know what, they may have a point, so I give it to them on that part.
1: Big shout out to Mayor Cam Clendenin over there. He does a great job as mayor. So and so this is going to be a as you said, a pretty significantly sized store. Why Eleanor?
0: Well, for Putnam County, we only have one location in Putnam, which is our Taze location, right? And each year, for those of you who've seen us doing all of our store openings, we're always looking for opportunities to open a new location in different areas. And I think the last time we had even revisited doing anything in Putnam County was 5 years ago, or 2021, when we did the Taze Valley remodel. So it was about time to get back to Putnam County and see what else we could do in the area.
1: Now, explain how this store, is it going to be similar to the other ones, going to be different, you got different stuff? Explain the store.
0: Yeah, so it will be the traditional retail model, which it's funny because I think at the beginning of the year I had to kind of delineate between a bin store and traditional retail model. So the bin store is the ones that have you pay by the pound. We have one in Charleston. This one will not be that, guys, so no worries. This will be racks on the floor, the signs say men's, women's, the whole shebang that you're used to. So traditional retail store for sure.
1: And you're going to open it tomorrow morning. What are the hours tomorrow? I mean, you got like a ribbon cutting and the whole deal tomorrow?
0: Yeah, so that morning will be 8:45-ish. We'll be doing the ceremony and ribbon cutting. We'll have actually Delegate Kathy Hess-Krause in the house. We'll have Commissioner Doug Pearson there as well speaking, and then several other representatives of the state. But we'll do that. We'll cut the ribbon. We'll let people in the doors around 9, and then we'll close at 9 that evening, 9 to 9.
1: How many employees do we have approximately?
0: 35. Okay. Yeah, 35.
1: Shot in the arm over there.
0: Huge, yeah, especially all of our employees, except for, I think, one are from the area. And when I mean the area, I mean Eleanor and surrounding areas.
1: Okay. All right.
0: And so, yeah, they've been working really hard.
1: Do you need more employees? I mean, I know you always need more employees, but is there a specific need for more employees?
0: At this point in time, we're still accepting applications. There's always opportunity, but right now it looks like we're pretty good. But if you are in need of a job, please come to us. We'll find something for you.
1: We're talking to Jamon Schmidt, who is with Goodwill of the Summit. Now, can people, will you still be accepting donations there if people want to? Yeah. I mean, I guess you do that pretty much at all your locations, don't you?
0: Yeah, it's all the time, because the way the store floor actually works is we have a rotation going by the hour. People are pulling stuff off the floor, whether that means purchasing or the items are old, which would not be the case for this store since it's new. Mm-hmm. But people will be buying, so we have to keep filling. And so, yeah, donations are always coming through our back door. And if you have donations, please bring them.
1: All right. So last time you were here, we'll get back to the store in a moment. Last time you were here, last week, you had the announcement about the Monte Carlo.
0: Yep.
1: How's that going?
0: Pretty good right now. I think I talked about Monte Carlo yesterday. Yeah, actually, I was with Hannah Klein. We were talking about it on TV. And so it's going well. Next week, October 22nd at 7 p.m. at Berry Hills Country Club. We got people buying tickets. We still have tickets left, so if you're looking for that opportunity, you can. But, I mean, we're looking forward to a good night. Woody was, as I said, it's going to be in the house. DJ EJ will be on the porch with the cigar lounge area. I mean, it's going to be exciting.
1: And is sponsorship still available?
0: Yeah, there's a few left. This is the last week for that.
1: This is it.
0: Yeah, this is it for them. So we have sponsorship still available on the website. You can look that up or give us a call.
1: All right. Let's get back to talking about the store again. It's going to open tomorrow. And I know a few of our stations are going to be there broadcasting live over the next couple of days, yep. I think. So look for our people out there. We're certainly proud of you and the job that Goodwill has done in all of these locations. Not only here in Kanawha County, but they're all over, and now another location in Putnam County, employing Putnam County people. That's a good thing. And offering a little retail, a little good experience.
0: Oh, yeah.
1: Because, look, the people that are that shop at Goodwill on a regular basis, this is like a I don't want to say cult. That's not it. It's it's a hobby. I mean, it is a religion, like some of them. I mean, you know, come and chat. I know people.
0: It is a true hobby.
1: That they're all about it. What's the appeal, you think?
0: Well, I think it's the treasure hunt, man. And I classify it as the treasure hunt because there's this intrigue with what is new today. Or when I go into the store, what am I going to find? There's always that they're showing the item to me or somebody else. They're like, look what I found at Goodwill. I mean, even my girlfriend does the same thing. She's got to, you know, pull out all the stuff she bought from Goodwill and tell me how much she supports us, which I love. Just not my money all the time, please. But yeah, I think it's about the treasure hunt for sure.
1: Okay. Give us the website. Give us the social media. I mean, you're all over.
0: Yeah. So Goodwill Summit or Goodwill Entries of the Summit. You can find us on Facebook, on our website, which is goodwillentriesofthesummit.com. Or, I mean, name it, YouTube. It goes
1: You're everywhere.
0: On.
1: Yeah. You're everywhere. And of course, tomorrow you're in Eleanor because you'll be opening up this new store. Well, as a Putnam County guy, let me say welcome to Putnam County.
0: Thank you, man. Glad to
1: have you as part of the business community over there. You're already there, but now another location. It's in the Eleanor, I guess, Eleanor Shopping Plaza. Is that the official?
0: Yeah, I think that's what they called it, the Eleanor Shopping Plaza. It's right next to, I guess you said, like Piggly Wiggly. It's down,
1: everybody goes to Piggly Wiggly in Putnam County for the fried chicken, you know? So I'm just telling you, it's right down from some of the best fried chicken you'll ever have there at the Piggly Wiggly. Javon Schmidt, I will be seeing you, and I appreciate you being here, man.
0: Thank you, man. Appreciate you guys. Here.
1: Hang out with me 1 second. It's 9:17, the Dave Allen Show on 580 Live, brought to you in part by the Charleston Dirty Birds. 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Over 2.5 million lights, carnivals, rides, visits with Santa, great food, ice skating, bumper cars, and more. 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Everybody's still buzzing about the new name announced yesterday of the artist formerly known as the Coliseum and Convention Center, now known as Vandalia Health Center. Coming up a little bit later on, the CEO of Vandalia Health, Jeff Sandy, will join us along with Charleston Mayor Amy Schuler Goodwin. And when we come back, Delegate Kaylee Young is here, right here on The Voice of Charleston, WCHS.
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0: 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It is 9:19, Dave Allen Show on 580 Live, brought to you in part by Huston's Pizza. 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Again, the CEO of Vandalia Health, Jeff Sandy, is going to join us a little bit. Sandine is going to join us a little bit later on. Also, Charles Mayer, Amy Schuler Goodwin is here. And, of course, everybody's wanting to weigh in on the situation with the renaming of the Coliseum Convention Center. So I'll go ahead and knock out a couple of texts about that, and then we'll get to Delegate Kaylee. Oh, by the way, good morning, Kayla. Delegate Young is here. How you doing?
1: Good morning. I've changed my name to Vandalia Health Center. Just kidding, everyone.
0: All right. All right. Text says, I would just love to have you have an economist come on somewhere and tell me how the Huntington Civic Center being named Marshall Health is, and Charleston naming Vandalia, how does that help me cut the cost of my medical bills that I can't afford to begin with $10 million for 10 years? They think they're going to gain another customer by having their name on the side of the building. They can call it Vandalia Health Center. They can call it the Coliseum and Convention Center. They can call it whatever someone wants to pay for it to be called. However, it will always be the Civic Center. And that is what my take on all this. And if you go to my social media pages, I was kind of like off on a little rant on that last night and also this morning as well. You can call it whatever you want to. Kayla, I said you can call it Frank if you want to. No one, just call it whatever you want. Just go.
1: Just call it.
0: Just call it. Tex, I waited a day to think about the Coliseum renaming. The corporate sponsorship is good for the facility and good for the corporation. I support that, but they really flopped with the name choice. It should have been the Vandalia Health Coliseum or the Vandalia Health Convention.

0: and center, not the Vandalia Health Center. Words have meaning. Proper nouns have even deeper meaning. Names are important, but they messed this one up. All right, we'll talk to Jeff and talk to Mayor about that coming up a little bit later on.
1: I'll say they've been having really great shows lately, so I don't care what the name is. I've been having a good time. Okay. It's been great. They've been having a really good lineup.
0: Well, and
1: Lil Wayne's on Friday.
0: Okay, or as the mayor calls him, Mr. Wayne.
1: Sir, yes.
0: Yes, and you know, great country, great, and not just, here's the thing about it is, I think people think that the Coliseum is, or the Civic Center, if you prefer, is just concerts. I mean, there is always, there's always so many things that don't necessarily, because they're of a niche variety. I'm talking about, you know, gatherings, conferences, so on, and many times two and three and four at a time going on.
1: All the time. I mean, it's unbelievable. The building is beautiful. I went to like a eye physician, like an eye doctor conference there maybe last year, and there were like 1,000 people there. We're doing all kinds of stuff. I think it's wonderful. So I don't care what the name is.
0: And I just remember a couple of years ago, and one night you had a major country concert going on there. Mm-hmm. We had opening night of the Hunting and Fishing Show, and we had the Reds Caravan all going on in one place.
1: Fantastic.
0: One night with zero issues. That wouldn't have been possible, you know, 20 years ago without that 2018 renovation.
1: Absolutely. So it's great.
0: All right. So I appreciate you coming to the show as always. Do you have opposition to the general?
1: No, I do not.
0: Okay. Well, I guess it's still your opportunity to tell people that they should vote for you, right?
1: I'm running for office this year. Yeah, I'm on the ballot November 3rd. I just want people to get out and vote, period. You know, major election, midterm election, November 3rd, early voting starts on the 21st. People need to vote up and down the ballot.
0: Did you take part in any of the recent Kitchen Table tour?
1: Yes, I was at the Kitchen Table Tour rally this year here in Charleston. I have been all around the state trying to get a lot more people elected everywhere. So it's been kind of a different election for me, but I'm just trying to get people out. And so I've been all over the place. So I have made it to the Charleston event. They are in Hancock County tonight and then in Huntington next week.
0: What is your message when you've gone out to these Kitchen Table Tour events and you said that you're trying to help get other people elected? What's your message?
1: So I talk about how I'm in one of the smallest super minorities in the state legislature of any state in the country. You know, 9 out of 100 in the House, 2 out of 34 in the Senate. When that happens, and when the party balance is that out of control, I think voters stop getting listened to. I think the only people whose voices are heard are the people making the decisions. And even out of that group of 91 or that group of 32, it's really only a handful of people making the decisions. So I think voters get left out of the process. And I mean, I understand that I'm in the minority. People might think I'm just mad at the majority because they're on the opposite side. I don't like when one party is in charge, regardless of what party that is. Mm-hmm. If the numbers are that out of whack, I think voters get lost and what people care about gets lost.
0: As you know, and this is the understatement of the year, West Virginia is a solidly red state. I'm just kind of curious. I know you've gone to these Kitchen Table events. Primarily, you're in a friendly environment, I would think. Okay, maybe not. Maybe
1: no,
0: not.
1: No, not at all.
0: Okay, all right, give me an example then.
1: When I was in Parkersburg. I was in Morgan County. I learned that Morgan County is one of the only states that, even when the state was solidly blue, less than, you know, just over 10 years ago, Morgan County was still red. So I was in Greenbrier County. I've been all over the place.
0: Okay, so when you are in the minority party, as you said, and you are out, even if you're not at these Kitchen Table events, if you're just out in public, I mean, I'm sure you have gotten that when people would come up to you and say, well, you know, I used to be a Democrat, but the Democratic Party left me. I can't be a part of a party. And then they start mentioning national issues.
1: Always.
0: You know, I can't, you know, and you name them, whether it's border, whether it's whatever the case is, I can't be a part of that. And how do you counter that?
1: I say, that's fine. You don't have to be a registered Democrat. That's okay. I get that. I just want people to focus on issues and focus on candidates. And I think my caucus in the legislature, we don't spend a ton of time talking about all of the social issues that people bring up when they talk about national Democrats. You know, we talk about kitchen table issues constantly.
0: There's some polling, and we're talking with Delegate Kaylee Young. There was some polling that came out last week, and other people have said this as well, even without this poll, that Democrats are going to regain some seats in come November the 3rd. You're taking that.
1: I expect that Democrats will pick up some seats. I think we might be at rock bottom right now. I hope we're at rock bottom right now. But yeah, I do think that we will pick up some seats this year. I'm not sure how many. I don't want to guess. You know,
0: right.
1: It's been a couple bad elections. It's It's been okay for me, but like generally speaking, not great. Mm-hmm. But I mean, even seeing national polling, there was a New York Times Siena poll that came out pretty recently that Democrats are overperforming in blue states or in red states mm-hmm. than compared to blue states right now. So I think, you know, we have a lot of people really upset about the economy, about the cost of living, about this war. People are mad. And so I think that they're going to come out and vote for something different. And I think Democrats nationally and here are offering a different path than when they think about those just social issues.
0: When you were out on the or in any event, do you hear a lot of that? People coming up talking about the things you mentioned, the economy, the war. Is that primarily what you're hearing?
1: Yeah, absolutely. People talk about how expensive everything is because it's outrageous everywhere. I mean, diesel's like, what, $6.50? Gas is $4.50? It's nuts.
0: Would you support, or do you think it's time to look at suspending the gas tax?
1: We had a press conference yesterday for a renewed call to suspend the gas tax. Ohio just did it a few days ago. Kentucky's done it. Most of the states that have done it have Republican legislatures. So, yes, I think we do need to suspend the gas tax.
0: And there's been a lot of Republicans that have said that they were for that as well.
1: Like three, I think?
0: Well, I mean,
1: I don't know about a lot.
0: In other states, they're
1: doing it. Okay. Republican governors are doing it in other states. I will say there's also like the looming problem of the gas tax is going to go up on January 1st, because there's a fixed portion of the gas tax that's 20.5 cents. There's a 15.2 cent variable portion. And they have told us in interim meetings that that portion's variable, 15.2, is the floor. And they base that on the wholesale price of gas from October 1 to December 31st. And then on January 1, it goes up. So without legislative action prior to January 1st, the gas will go up in West Virginia full stop. So we don't have time to waste. Even if we just suspend it, change that deadline, do something, gas is going to get more expensive in West Virginia without action from this legislative supermajority.
0: And of course, I'm sure you hear a lot about affordability in general, not just, I mean, we're Absolutely. Talking about the grocery store and things like that. What are you hearing on that front?
1: Yeah, that everything is insanely expensive all the time. Childcare is crazy expensive. Paychecks aren't keeping up. It's just everybody's struggling to get by.
0: So what can an elected official do in your mind?
1: I mean, I think right now we can do the gas tax is like the number one thing that will help pretty much everybody. I mean, West Virginia doesn't have a ton of public transportation, so most people are driving cars. So I think that is the first thing that we can do. I think we can work on dynamic pricing to bring that down. Maryland just passed a dynamic pricing bill that I thought was fascinating. You know, if you go into Walmart or Target now, or you see those little electronic price tags, mm-hmm. those change, and they change based on whatever, you know, the store's algorithm where they're tracking people. And it's like I'm all in on this, like, not all in, I hate it, all of this like crazy surveillance and all of these stores, you know, mm-hmm. like they've got the equivalent of flock cameras like inside Walmart watching you shop, and those prices can change, and we as a legislature can do something about that to stop those prices from changing.
0: Okay, now let me back up a little bit. All right, I understand, and I was going to ask you about flock cameras, mm-hmm. but it also could be said, you mentioned Walmart for an example or whatever store, that they're a private company. They have the right to do that, and you have the right not to shop there. If you were going to go buy some Tide or something, and you saw, well, it just went up the time I came in. I'm not buying this. I'm going to run across the street. I mean, you think it's a little bit dangerous ground when, as a legislature, that you get into telling a private company what they can do?
1: I hear you, but I also think consumer protections are really important, and that should be something that we should all be doing a lot more for with consumer protections, whether that means keeping people's utility bills low, whether that means being against this dynamic pricing. And I'm not mad at one specific store. Right, I think it's a concept that shouldn't exist. I don't think your phone should, you know, even if you sign the terms and conditions when you have the app, your basket's talking to your phone that's talking to the price tag, and they can adjust. They have this technology. That's dangerous, in my opinion.
0: All right, let's talk about flock cameras for a moment. Where are you?
1: Bantam.
0: All right.
1: I'm a full yeah, I'm not a guardrails person. I'm a fully get rid of them person.
0: And this is the one thing, it seems like, maybe there's a couple other things too, because you're a big proponent of, anytime you're on a show, you always say, most of the stuff is bipartisan that we do, and we get along for the most part. It's just, you know, that's not what you always hear about. But this is one thing that is really, delegate, has really gotten the right and the left in West Virginia, the Republicans and Democrats, together in many cases, and that is this hatred of flock cameras.
1: I think so, absolutely. Yeah, and I've been like, my first session in office was 2021, and I introduced a bill that said that if a company wants the data on your phone, they should have to get a warrant for it. I love private, you know, people having private lives. And I think this is a mass intrusion of that. I don't, you know, we don't have those here in Charleston. Like the government doesn't have them here in Charleston, but I think they're dangerous. And I think, honestly, I'm more concerned about the network capabilities versus like, people are just like, ban the cameras. It's like, it's the network that is the big problem because they're connected to millions and, you know, billions of cameras and people, and they can all be searched. And

0: That's scary to me. You have no more privacy when they can piecemeal every move.
1: 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Let me knock out a couple texts here for you. One says, don't suspend the gas tax unless you can fill the road maintenance budget another way. We need passable roads.
0: I completely agree with that. That's why we want to do a temporary suspension. This is not a permanent cut. It's temporary. We can either use rainy day fund, or we can use the hundreds of millions of dollars of surplus that we have. There's over $1 billion in the rainy day fund.
1: Another says, can we get a Hope Scholarship type state funding for children who are too young for preschool but need daycare?
0: Oh, you mean affordable childcare for everyone? I would love to do that. Yeah. In our constitution, we mandate that we have a free and fair education. I would argue that early childhood education is part of that.
1: Another one says, Dave, the Democrats in West Virginia are going too far asking for a tax hold on all petroleum products. Just open up off-road, a.k.a. red diesel, for use in all vehicles, not just farm equipment. That alone would help everyone's grocery bills go down.
0: I don't agree with the first part, but I do agree that we should open it up and allow for more diesel because it's through the roof. And that's also causing people's like food and stuff to go up. And there have been some states that have done that. I think that's a good idea.
1: I want to go back to the election here just for a moment. When you, and I don't know how involved that you were in this, but I know the party as a whole was involved in recruiting candidates.
0: Mm-hmm.
1: What's that look like if you go to somebody and say, hey, we think you would make a good candidate to run in the legislature or whatever the office may be? What's that conversation look like?
0: Yeah, most people are like, are you insane if you say that to them? Because running for office is a really weird thing no matter what side of the aisle you're on. It's like the weirdest job interview that's totally in public, and the other person running for the job mm-hmm. is like throwing rocks at you the whole time and can say whatever they want. So it's a very weird experience that a lot of people are like typically deeply uncomfortable doing at the beginning. But once we have conversations, a lot of people will start to see the value of public service. And usually the kind of people that we're talking to are people that are already very involved in their community.
1: Mm-hmm. One way or the other.
0: One way or the other. That, you know, George Barker in Logan County is a great example. You know, he's been giving back to his community for decades. So it's people that understand giving back to their community and being involved. So once we, at first they're like, what? Why would I want to do that? But then after a while, they understand. And
1: well,
0: we've got some great candidates.
1: He tried to teach me geometry in eighth grade, and he didn't do a very good job of that.
0: Well, the legislature doesn't do that either, so that's okay.
1: He actually, last time I talked to him, it's like a running joke ever since I've been out of high school. He's like, did you ever learn how to do geometry? And I say, no.
0: Are you sure you weren't the problem?
1: No.
0: Okay.
1: No. Any updates, this is from a texter, any updates about the audit on the state archive? I want to know what's missing from the archive, and I've asked for things before, and they say they don't have them.
0: All we know about, so there was an audit done, for folks who don't know what we're talking about, post-audits committee, which I serve on, the nerdiest committee in the legislature, also the best one. After laws are passed, they kind of go back and they're like, is this occurring? They found an audit from the Departments of Arts, Culture, and History, once it was merged with the Department of Tourism, that found that there's a lot of problems in that department. There were years of sales tax unpaid. There was no archive of anything in the state museum. It's about 34,000 items that are not archived, and it's my understanding that they have gotten an archive system, and they've hired people to do that, so it's not done yet. They've got to like make the list and then upload it all at once. They were like, you can't do it one at a time, like, you know, like an Amazon cart. You have to figure out what you've got and get all the information and then upload it all at once. So it seems like the new secretary is under control of getting that fixed, but it's a huge problem that should never have happened, and I'm glad people are paying attention to it because it's not good.
1: We had a text here, and you kind of answered this earlier. It said, where would the road maintenance money come from if the gas tax is stopped? And how to replace the $150 million. But again, you're talking temporary, not...
0: Temporary, and it's definitely... Yeah, it would not be $150 million. Not at all. That's not how much we collect with that tax. So it would be temporary from the surplus or from the rainy day fund, which, you know, we don't use that very often, which is a good thing. But I think, you know, this is a way we could.
1: What else is on your mind before we let you go? We covered a lot of ground here today.
0: I just hope people get out and vote, honestly. There's a constitutional amendment on the ballot. Have mm-hmm. you do you know about that?
1: Yes.
0: There's one coming.
1: Mm-hmm.
0: It just codifies what's already the current law. I'm looking forward to interims. We're going to have interims coming up. I think Flock is coming back, so that will be interesting because there's been a lot of back and forth with that. We had legislative rulemaking this week, which is another very nerdy thing I'm interested in.
1: Oh, boy.
0: Oh, boy. It's actually very important because it's after the law's passed, then the rules are going in there. Mm-hmm. We have the Public Service Commission rule coming up on our next agenda, which has the potential to triple utility bills for people if we pass it. So I'm a little nervous about that one. That one is the one that puts that 69% capacity in for the standard. And they're saying it's not a mandate that they just have to get the power plants to be able to run that much. But so that requires a lot of tons of upgrades, billions of dollars of upgrades, and those rates go back onto you. I also think, you know, that impacts data centers and all of that sort of thing. Okay. I hear about data centers nonstop when I'm out talking to people. They're very angry. So it's interesting.
1: Well, come January, when you guys gavel in, you know, for real, you might have some new people there.
0: I think regardless, we're going to have a whole bunch of new people because, the governor tried to take out a bunch of Republicans in the primary. So we're getting new people anyway.
1: But you might have some Democrats.
0: I hope so. Right. I think we're going to have some Democrats.
1: Delegate Kayla Young, it's always a pleasure to have you on the show.
0: Thanks for having me.
1: Thank you. 23 minutes away from 10, the Dave Allen Show on 580 Live, presented by Generations Ford of Hurricane. 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

0: Welcome back to the show. 21 minutes away from Tim, the Dave Allen Show on 580 Live, brought to you by Pinnacle Consultants. 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They specialize in asbestos, lead, mold, and indoor air quality issues. 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Tech says, tell Delegate Young to look at her figures again. That was the reference to the $150 million. Use the rainy day fund to cover funds for the road maintenance? I think Delegate Young isn't considering the purchase of another Ferris wheel and party for next year's July 4th circus. The governor has priorities. Text, Kayla Young doesn't have opposition in the general election. A win for West Virginia. Greg Thomas must be tired of having his client candidates get defeated by Kayla Young. Big announcement yesterday at the Coliseum Convention Center. It's getting a new name. It's now Vandalia Health Center. We're working on getting the Charleston mayor, Amy Schuler Goodwin, with us. I don't know exactly. We're a little mixed up on the schedule. I can tell you that she will be here, though, on Metro News Midday, coming up around 12:30 or so today. But I do have Jeff Sandin, who's the CEO of Vandalia Health, and he joins us now via the Guarantee Bank Hotline. Mr. Sandin, good morning. Welcome to the show.
1: Good morning. Thank you. Good morning.
0: We got our wires crossed with the mayor, so she may come running in here at any point, just so you know. Or the CEO, or I was going to say the CEO, you're the CEO, or the chief of staff, Matt Sutton, may join us at some point. But while I've got you on here, why tell me why you guys decided to do this.
1: I mean, as the largest private employer in Charleston and throughout southern West Virginia, we just know this was the right investment that we make with the Charleston Coliseum and Convention Center. You know, we're excited about the opportunity to work with the mayor and the entire city council. And it's just with us being in Charleston, and, you know, we've got 18 hospitals, four hospitals right here in Charleston. This is our home. It just makes a lot of sense.
0: When you say it makes a lot of sense, I'm just kind of curious. You don't have to take us inside the boardroom necessarily, but you said it makes a lot of sense. How much discussion went into this, or did you just say, we got to do this? Again, I don't want to get inside the weeds and what happens in your boardroom, but
1: saying. You're okay. You know, it's been on my radar for the last several years, and Elizabeth Pellegrin, who's our executive under of our marketing, her and I have been working with the mayor's office and folks at the Coliseum, just, of our interest. And so, I took over the role here June 1st, and kind of one of my first initiatives was saying, let's start up the conversation again to see if we can make this work. And we did. And so a lot of work went into it from both sides to make it happen. And it just makes so much sense for our system and the city and the Coliseum to come together under Vandalia Health Center.
0: Talk about the commitment that you folks have to the region. I mean, you're one of the largest employers in the region, obviously, specifically here in the Charleston area. But talk about that commitment.
1: Well, we continue to grow here in Charleston. We employ, almost 15,000 people. Majority of those are in the Charleston region here. And we recruit physicians, nurses, many clinical folks here to Charleston on an annual basis. We have our, it's our corporate headquarters, so we have our human resources here. IT is in town, finance. So, we recruit from multi-state region. We recruit nationally for a lot of positions, to tell you the truth. But when you look at the breadth and reach of what the Coliseum has today versus what Vandalia reaches as very similar paths, it matches perfectly. So we love the fact of all of the different concerts, sporting events, special events, conventions that come here to Charleston, and now they get to see Vandalia Health. And so for us, we see this as a way for how it supports our mission of providing health in our communities, but it's also about how do we recruit folks to the community and to continue to grow the healthcare services that we provide here in Charleston.
0: Talking to Jeff Sandin, again, CEO and President of Vandalia Health, about the naming of the Vandalia Health Center, the former Charleston Civic Center, Coliseum and Convention Center. When can we start seeing some signage go up, and when we start to see some changes over there?
1: Well, the we're in design phase right now. We're almost finished. We'll be going through that final approval, hopefully early next week. And then, as you can imagine, as the CEO, I want it yesterday. So as fast as they can possibly go up, but, obviously they have the engineering and electrical things that they have to get all completed. But we have some great renderings. If you saw the renderings, it's going to be beautiful for the facility. It's going to stand out. It's going to be kind of a beacon in the center of Charleston. So I would say before the beginning of the new year, we'll have signs up on the building.
0: All right. I want to bring in Matt Sutton now. He's the chief of staff for Mayor Goodwin. Again, we apologize for the mayor. We somehow got our signals crossed, probably on me. It normally is. But she is going to join us, I think, and you're going to rejoin us at 12:30 today on Metro News Midday. The mayor will be in for that 100% for sure.
1: Wonderful.
0: But Matt Sutton is with us right now, who, of course, is chief of staff for Mayor Goodwin. Matthew, good morning. Welcome to the show.
2: How you doing, buddy? I blame you too as well. I don't know what for, but I agree. Yeah.
0: Everybody blames me. I don't know. Somehow we got our signals crossed. I have to go back and look at all the text messages last night. But as I said, the mayor will be on with us at 12:30. Yeah. Matt, from a city perspective, talk about this arrangement.
2: No, I mean, I think from our perspective, like the mayor said yesterday, you know, really over the last several years, having proven the concept of, you know, the ability to have Charleston be a destination for entertainment, for conventions, it really took us some time to get to this point, right? I mean, I think even when we brought in the Oakview Group to sort of beef up the sales and marketing of the building, people were still like, oh, we'll never get that concert, or oh, we'll never get that convention, or oh, we'll never get that children's show. And we've proven time and time again that we're able to compete on a national level. So the next logical step for us was to go and, you know, find a naming partner for our building. And, you know, Vandalia Health was the no-brainer choice, given the, you know, A, being the largest employer in the city of Charleston, being a tremendous community partner for us in sponsorships throughout our entire city, in events and things that people have no idea about, providing health care and free health care services to people throughout not only Charleston, but throughout the county and throughout the state. And then you think about the $85 million that they're investing over the next couple of years in Charleston. It really made a lot of sense for them to be our partner in this. And really, I think, too, Dave, when we think about this, like, you know, we've had the Civic Center and we've had the Charleston Coliseum and Convention Center name, and that's nice. But I think if people think about it from going out in a sales perspective and trying to get a conference, a large conference, or trying to get a mega show to come into town, sometimes, and it's no knock, but sometimes when a building doesn't have a brand attached to it, it can seem a little bit smaller. It can seem like it's not part of the bigger thing. So having a large entity who is one of the largest healthcare providers in the state, again, the largest employer in our city, put their brand and their reputation behind our building gives us that legitimacy, not only in our own market, but throughout the entire country, that people will start to take notice and realize that, you know, Charleston is this destination for entertainment and for conventions that we've shown to become. It just sends us to the next level, both locally and nationally, and we're just thrilled for it.
0: And spoiler alert for all the people, you know, online, you can still call it the Civic Center. You can still call it Coliseum and Convention Center. That's just not the official name, but you can still call it what you want, guys. You know, it doesn't change anything. But we hope that you refer to it by the new name. I know we're going to be referring to it by the new name.
1: Yes, please.
0: Well, my point is there were seemed to be a lot of people that were very upset about it, you know, and whatever, and I just didn't understand the anger, to be honest with you. I mean, it's still going to be great concerts. You're still going to have all the things that you did there. It's just going to have that name on it, and I think the name is fantastic. And hats off to you guys for doing this. And that's really a point, I think, Matt, that maybe a lot of people didn't think about, is that if it doesn't have a corporate name on it in 2026, it could appear to be a little bit small. I didn't think about that. But look around the state.
2: Go ahead. Yeah. No, I mean, I think it's important that people understand that. Like, this is about, you know, not only the name for a local perspective and the, you know, 750,000 people who set foot a year through the Coliseum Convention Center, the millions upon millions that drive on the interstate and will see the signage. But really, when you start to look at it, it gains a level of respect. And I think that it's also, again, to try to clarify something, the building's name is the Vandalia Health Center.
0: Yes.
2: Right? And it's a phenomenal name, and it's deserving to be that. And we went back and forth. Like, you know, I remember when we changed the name, when they changed the name to the Charleston Coliseum Convention Center, mm-hmm. and everybody said it's too long, too many words. Well, okay. Like, you have to be able to balance what people can call it. But also from a sales perspective and from a marketing perspective, we have the Vandalia Health Center, but we also have the Vandalia Health Coliseum and the Vandalia Health Convention Center, right? So we have two separate portions to this building, but with the overall name being the Vandalia Health Center. So it really is an exciting time. And I think once people get over the initial, let's see what's happening online type look, and realize not only the value it provides for us locally, having, you know, our largest employer and one of the largest investors, if not the largest investor in the city of Charleston, with their name on the building that represents the driving force behind our economy, is a no-brainer for the city. It's a no-brainer for Vandalia Health. But then when we look nationally, we now have this proof that, okay, this building is legitimate. This building is here to stay. They have somebody who's willing to put their name, their brand, their reputation behind what this building stands for. Sky's the limit for us moving forward, man. We're excited.
0: Well, Jeff Sandine, the CEO and president of Vandalia Health, we appreciate you joining us again. You're going to rejoin us on Metro News Midday today. Amanda Barron and I will take care of that. And the mayor will be there with us, I understand, at 12:30 yes. today. And Matt Sutton, it's always a pleasure to have you on the show. So I appreciate you being here as well. And Mr. Sandine, to you, thank you.
1: And I think it's
0: a great deal for everybody involved. I appreciate you. Appreciate you both taking time to be here today. Thanks a lot.
1: Thanks for having us. Appreciate it.
2: Absolutely.
0: 9:50. We are 10 minutes away from 10. 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We're back after this on The Voice of Charleston, WCHS.
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1: This is J.B. Akers, your delegate in the 55th District in Kanawha County. 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I'm J.B. 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
4: 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They're located at 516 D Street in South Charleston, Texas. How about Vandalia Health by the mall? Okay. Look, let me knock out a couple things here, then I'll move on. Later today, Metro News Midday, powered by Selango Law with Amanda Barron, MB, will continue talking about the renaming of the Coliseum and Convention Center. Jeff Jenkins is here with the news. TJ Meadows will stop by with commentary. Fred Persinger, as he does every Wednesday, will kick off our high school football coverage. Of course, he's got Sportsline tonight, high school Sportsline, that is. So he'll join us to give us a preview of that. Of course, state golf tournament was yesterday, and he'll talk about tonight's show. Also, there's been a lot of talk nationally about the death penalty. Well, what should parents know as it pertains to all this discussion about the death penalty? We'll talk about that and more coming up on the show. Now, on this show tomorrow, big event next week at the Putnam Career and Technical Center. I'll actually be broadcasting live from there 1 week from tomorrow night on our sister station, 96.1 KWS. So we're going to get into that on the show tomorrow. Marjorie Cook from Advantage Valley will stop by. And one of the candidates for judge in Putnam County, Chris Raines, will stop by on the show tomorrow as well. I do want to mention we have Trick or Beat coming up at Gomart Ballpark Thursday, October 29th. There are two sessions, one from 6 till 7, the other from 7:30 to 8:30, presented by Selango Law. Admission is free, but you must have tickets to enter. 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Texas is paying to have the Coliseum and Convention Center signs on the interstate change to Vandalia Health Center. I don't know. I would imagine that would be Vandalia. I do not know. Texas Civic Center has a corporate name. Charleston is in the big leagues now. Welcome to the show. Well, I mean, look, it is a very good point that Matt Sutton, chief of staff for the mayor, brought up. Go down to Huntington. It was Big Sandy Superstore Arena now. I think it's Mountain Health Arena. You got the Hope Coliseum, where the Mountaineer basketball team plays. On professional levels, every Papa John's Stadium, where I think it's Louisville plays. This goes on everywhere, okay? Everywhere. And it's as much as I would still like to not use corporate names, with all due respect to corporate names, That's not where we are.

0: right now. And I don't know, it's just me, but the amount of backlash that I have seen over this, I simply do not understand. I mean, look, everybody's entitled to their opinion. They pay me, you know, an hour a day to give, well, 52 minutes a day, I guess, after commercial, to give my opinions on things, and everybody's entitled to it. But I just don't get it. And we got the same a couple of years ago when what was formerly known as Appalachian Power Park became Go-Mart Ballpark. And people were upset. I mean, people just got to have something to be upset about it, I guess. Vandalia Health is one of, if not the largest, I mean, employers here, and I think they are, as Mr. Sandine said, in the valley here. Why not? And for people that just say, "Well, it'll always be the Civic Center," yeah, it will be, and you can still call it that. Literally, no one's going to go to your house and say you can't call it the Civic Center. The hospital in my hometown changed names 20 to 25 years ago from Logan General Hospital to Logan Regional Medical Center. Guess what? People still call it, for the most part, Logan General. The community college in Logan started out as a branch of Marshall University. It was called the Logan Branch of Marshall. 50 years later, more than 50 years later, a lot of people still call it the branch. It's not a branch of anything. It's its own name, Southern West Virginia Community and Technical College. So my point is, while everybody's entitled to their opinion, man, I just don't get it. I don't understand why people are so upset about this. Vandalia, in my opinion, and maybe I'm a little biased because I've been in care with Vandalia with this whole cancer thing, did an absolutely fantastic job. I have no issue with it whatsoever. I did do a video, if you want to go check it out, on Dave Allen Radio, that since the way I look at it is that either myself or my insurance company has paid well over six figures for the cancer treatments I've gone through. Great, great care at Vandalia, by the way. I would say I should get a room at least a wing of the Coliseum and Convention Center named after me. It's called Dave's Prostate Palace. That's the name of it, and you can actually walk through it. It's kind of interactive, and all the radiation I've gone through, there's laser beams and everything. It's fun for the entire family, so check it out. The backlash says the Texas because people don't care when they're getting gouged for gas, groceries, health care, and education. Sounds like a medical complex, says the texter. Surprised it didn't happen sooner. Yeah, it probably, there should have been a corporate name on it sooner. Final text, exactly, name the Civic Center Dave's Prostate Palace. No, not the whole Civic Center, just one room would be Dave's Prostate Palace. TJ.
1: Two things.
0: Yes.
1: One, we are so change-averse, and you can't be change-averse in this world. Make change your friend. The world we live in today, everything changes every moment, every day, period. Get used to it. Two, this is demonstrative of this culture of anti-business that we have in West Virginia. Period. That's all this is. Can't trust the big bad health center. Come on, man. You know what? It would serve us right if they changed their mind and didn't do it.
0: No, don't put that out there.
1: I'm just saying.
0: Would you visit Dave's Prostate Palace?
1: No.
0: Okay, just asking. What's on the show today?
1: GOP strategist Greg Thomas stops by. Jeff Jenkins with the latest on that Boone County trial of that grandmother of Kennedy Miller. We'll also talk with Jack Carlson about the Taylor County BOE. Jeff Manasso, Fox News. Brad McElhenney, State Board Meeting Now, talking, guess what? School funding formula.
0: I'll see you later. Till then, have fun and love somebody.

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1: From ABC News, I'm Sherry Preston. The latest numbers on inflation show prices climbing even higher than last year. The Labor Department's final report before the midterms shows inflation up 3.7% this September compared to last. ABC's Elizabeth Schulze is in Oklahoma, where it's raining steadily.

here beyond just oil. We've talked a lot about how higher diesel prices trickle into the price of other goods in the economy. That could be part of why we're seeing some of those goods and services prices go up. But there is also just persistently stubborn inflation for services, things like childcare, education, that

0: allegations made by Jane Doe, who is suing the Ivy League school. Here's ABC's Aaron Katursky.
1: Today, the Cornell faculty is going to begin debating a resolution of no confidence, a symbolic vote on whether the current Cornell administration is capable of fixing what one faculty member described to us as a crisis of sexual violence. All seven Chi Phi members named in Jane Doe's lawsuit have denied wrongdoing. The prohibition on frat parties for the rest of the academic year is considered something of a drastic move on a campus where a third of students are involved in Greek life.
0: The Vatican says Pope Leo spent a peaceful night in Rome's Gemelli Hospital after doctors removed the lower lobe of his right lung, confirming he has cancer. Iran says a ship sank after striking a mine in the Strait of Hormuz. Houthi rebels striking the corporate offices of Saudi oil giant Aramco. Dow is down 44, S&P up 44. This is ABC News.
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5: Good morning. 10:03 and 72 degrees under sunny skies. Jeff Jenkins, 580 WCHS. Radio Newsroom. Very warm day today in the forecast for October the 14th. It's going to be up to 84 today. More on AccuWeather coming up. The State Department of Education plans to propose a school aid funding formula bill to state lawmakers. The proposal is being talked about at this morning's State Board of Education meeting. State School Superintendent Michelle Blatt says they need a starting point for discussions.
6: If we put that into one draft piece of legislation, then the idea was that we would have a document that we could work on from there with all the various stakeholders and groups.
5: The state board meeting continues this hour. The Charleston Fire Department getting a boost with new personnel. A graduation ceremony set for this hour at City Hall with 9 new firefighters. They've completed training and will start to work next Monday. Opening statements are scheduled for 1:30 this afternoon in Boone County Circuit Court in the case of Donna Stone. Stone, the Morrisville resident, is charged in connection with the April 2024 death of her 14-year-old granddaughter, Kennedy Miller, who was found in an emaciated state. And she's charged in connection with that death. A jury chosen yesterday, 10 women, 2 men, will hear that case. We're a week away from early voting starting up in West Virginia ahead of the November 3rd general election. The Kanawha County Commission will test the county's voting machines tomorrow. There are a few write-in campaigns of interest in the state. Secretary of State Chris Warner reminds us write-in votes aren't counted until the vote canvass that counties do a few days after Election Day.
7: Those are not counted until the audit occurs within 10 days of the election. That's just by state code that those votes are not tallied until the audit occurs.
5: It's 10:05. 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
5: Metro News AccuWeather forecast. Sun, clouds today. High 84. Could have a thunderstorm this afternoon. Becoming cloudy tonight with a thunderstorm. Fog late, humid, low 66. 72 degrees now at your severe weather station. 580 WCHS, the voice of Charleston. It's 10:06.

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0: 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Coming up, we'll get some details on a very emotional, long meeting of the Taylor County School Board last night. Jack Carlson was covering. We'll get an update from Jack. Later, news and notes with Jeff Jenkins. Greg Thomas, GOP strategist, will join us coming up in the second hour of the program. And Brad McElhenney is covering the state school board this morning. We'll find out what they were up to when Brad joins us in the second hour as well. Say good morning to TJ Meadows in the Charleston Encova Insurance Studios. Good morning, TJ. Hang on. I've got my buttons pressed. You there? We've got operator error.
5: How about now?
0: I could see you on screen. You like did the clap on and got the Whatever works. All right. Yeah. Let's try this again. Say good morning to TJ Meadows, the Encova Insurance Studios. What's going on, buddy?
5: How are you? I'm well. And yourself?
0: We are now within 3 weeks of the general election. It kind of feels like it's go time. Got to get the features ready. Got to get, we're planning for our coverage election night. Now it kind of feels, 3 weeks out. It feels real with the election right around the corner. So I'm good. I'm ready to go, man.
5: More signs getting put in. Along the roadway, dollars are dropping. More dollars are starting to drop. More ads starting to drop. I don't think it'll be as nasty necessarily as it was last time, but I think it's going to pick up quite a bit. I think we're going to see more and more. I think people are going to be more and more flamboyant about what they put out there as we close in.
0: Ooh, flamboyant. I like that word. I think it's going to depend on where you live and how tight the races are. Speaking of spending some money, friend of the show, Amelia Nicely over at West Virginia Watch has a story out this morning on the political action committee, or one of the political action committees that has ties to State Senate President Randy Smith, spending big in at least a couple of state races. The Mountaineer Conservative Action Political Action Committee, tied to Smith, spent around $105,000 at the beginning of October to oppose Democratic Senate candidate Sean Fluharty up in the 1st District and Democrat Senate candidate Richie Robb, and that would be, 8th District? That's Kanawha County.
5: Yes, hang on.
0: The number escapes my mind. While you're looking that up, I'll continue with some details here. Yeah. The group has spent around $55,000 against Fluharty at the time of reporting and spent about $50,000 opposing Richie Robb, the Democrat who's challenging Senator Ann Charnock in Kanawha County. Charnock, of course, was appointed by Governor Morrissey to the Senate seat. This time she is running for the seat's unexpired term.
5: 17th.
0: 17th. I think 8th's Takub. Anyway, I'm going to get people confused. I'm sorry. 17th District. The point being here, TJ, is that this political action committee with ties to Senate President Randy Smith is starting to spend some money late in the races.

0: What do you read into that?
1: Well, I read into it that they're spending it where they know they're vulnerable. Look, I think that, and we've talked about this, the Flew-Hardy Wakeham-Chapman race, that one's going to be tough. That one is going to be tough. Flew-Hardy is a great campaigner. I wrote about this today in my column at WVMetroNews.com. If Democrats want to win, what do they do? Well, look at what Sean Flew-Hardy is doing, because he's running one heck of a race, and he's doing it the right way. The juxtaposition is absolutely the right place to be. He's talking about the economy, talking about jobs, talking about all these. And what do we hear from the other side? From this pack in an ad that attacks him, we're right back on the transgender athlete issue again, that has been to the United States Supreme Court. Our law has been affirmed. I believe it's fundamental. I don't believe boys should be playing sports with girls. That is done, over, finished, move on. That's all they got. All they got. And he's doing a good job running against that. So I think that's why they're spending those monies there. I also think the Richie Robb Charnock race has been, you know, under the radar somewhat. I think it's tighter than people think. So they're spending where they think they have trouble and where they think Democrats have their best chance. It's that simple.
0: What jumped out to me, TJ, in looking at Amelia's article and then going over and looking at the actual filings that were with the Secretary of State. Yes, they're spending this money, but what jumped out to me is where they're not. This pack is not spending the money, and you can still see the very fresh scars from the May primary and the division within the Republican Party in the state Senate. Where are they not spending the money? 13th Senate District, where incumbent Republican Mike Oliverio is in a very tight race with House of Delegates Democrat John Williams, who's challenging, and he's dealing also with a third-party candidate, Libertarian Taylor Richmond. Not spending any money in the 13th, and that jumped out to me and says to me, TJ, that the wounds from the brutal May primary are still there. The division within the party is still there, because why wouldn't you want to support a Republican in any race in the state Senate races this year? Well, because he's not on Team Randy, obviously, would be the answer to that question. So that jumped out to me where they're not spending money, where there is a very tight Republican race.
1: And the factions are alive and well. And frankly, you're right. Oliverio is not on that team. There was a fundraiser, handful of fundraisers, I believe, that the Team Smith folks, if you will, put on. He was excluded. He being Oliverio, excluded, not invited to be there, is my understanding. So the factions are alive and well. I also think it's interesting if voters will go this deep, Dave, and pick up on who belongs to what faction, because that's part of these numbers that frankly still mystify me. I'm talking about the numbers in that Democratic poll that we've talked about with Mike Pushkin and others. You and I have talked about it in the last couple of days. 57% say state's on the wrong track. Large majority of that blames Republicans. Well, what Republicans? What Republicans? Is it Team Smith, Team Morrissey Republicans? Is it Tacubo Republicans? Because they stand for and want very different things. They focus on very different things. So what will be interesting is to what extent moderate Republicans and to what extent independents weigh those factors on election day. In other words, are they willing to vote Democratic if they are upset with Team Morrissey, Team Smith, so to speak, and they don't attribute that blame to Team Tacubo? Maybe it goes the other way. I don't know the minds of the voters. We'll find out. But I think that's a very real question mark that still exists that, frankly, we don't have polling on. No one's asking about that. If they are, they're not sharing the results. And it just continues to illustrate this fault line that we have to a large degree in the West Virginia State Senate. It's also there in the House, but it's much more of a chasm, I believe, in the West Virginia State Senate. And we'll see how it washes out come election night.
0: Let me bring this conversation back around to kind of where we started. And you pointed out some of the ads that are running from this pack against Sean Flew-Hardy up in the first district. And we're, you know, talking about the culture issues, the trans athletes, culture issues, that sort of thing. And the reason those land and the reason those are effective, TJ, there's some Gallup polling out, and this is national polling that came out yesterday. Trust in governance, all-time low. Trust in Congress, all-time low. I mean, they are all tanking. Nobody trusts anybody to do anything. Mm-hmm. So if you're going to the polls and when it comes to economics, when it comes to affordability, and you're going, eh, I don't think they are.

0: R's or the D's have got this thing right. What are you going, what are the values, what are the things that are going to sway you to go one way or the other? Well, it's those culture issues. Can you go in and say, well, I don't like her economics, but she's for this, this, and this on the social issues, so I'm still going to vote for her anyway. How many of those people are out there? How many people are just going to go to the polls, TJ, who haven't been paying attention to any of this and go, hey, Republican, yeah, I'm going to vote for the R, or I'm going to vote for the D.
1: There's going to be some of that. I also think, though, I have doubts about whether the transgender argument really moves independents or Republicans that are very business focused. And I think of myself as this example. Look, I do not believe that a biological male should be playing girls' sports. Boys should be playing with girls' sports. I don't believe that should be happening. We have passed law to prevent that in West Virginia. That law has been challenged. It's went through circuits. It's went through to the United States Supreme Court. They have affirmed it. They ruled in West Virginia's favor. I don't know what more you can do. So while I'm concerned about that, while that issue is important to me, I also take a look at the news. And what am I hearing? Last night, and we'll talk about this with Jack Carlson, a very heated board meeting over closing a school in Taylor County. People are upset. This narrative has been repeated time and time and time again. We want our smaller schools. We can't afford them. But we could afford them if we had a better economy here.
0: I'm not talking about people like you, though. I'm not talking about that. I'm talking about the people who really don't believe the government has an answer for anything. I'm talking about the people who aren't sitting here following, like we are, very closely the economic issues, school funding formula. They go to the polls and they know candidate X believes this, or they've been told candidate Y believes that. And they go to the poll. That's why that messaging still resonates. It's a winning issue for Republicans.
1: Huh? They go to the grocery store.
0: Yeah, but Sean Fluard, he can't do anything about the grocery store.
1: Well, since when has any party been able to do anything? That's what I'm saying, but they still sell it.
0: We're saying the same thing, I think. I'm talking about the person who says neither one of these parties can do anything for the issues that really are impacting me, but I know this one doesn't want men and women sports. I know this one is anti-abortion or pro-life. Those culture issues matter. As much as we don't want to talk about them or they're settled, they still matter to a lot of people. That's why the messaging works.
1: Well, I guess we'll see. But, I mean, at some point, when you can't put gas in the car and the cost of milk is driving you crazy and everything else, I mean, reality hits. And I think even for those who value cultural issues, solved or not, and they're solved. I mean, they're solved. They're done and over. At some point when you can't buy things and it continues to creep into the economy and it continues to get harder and harder and harder, I think it hits the fan, and I think people retool their thinking a bit.
0: We'll talk to GOP strategist Greg Thomas. He'll join us coming up second hour of the program today. Your thoughts, welcome. 304-TALK, 304-800-765-TALK, 800-765-8255. Coming up, we'll talk to Jeff Manasso, Fox News. They're out their power rankings as far as the election goes. The House going to fall to the Democrats, according to Fox News. But what about the Senate? We'll talk to Jeff coming up next. This is Talk Line from the Encove Insurance Studios.
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4: This is a Bloomberg Money Minute. Netflix announced it's cutting 6% of its staff for roughly 1,000 positions globally as a streaming giant struggles with slowing growth and customer engagement. Most of the layoffs will be in the company's product, tech, legal, and human resources teams. That's according to Netflix's co-CEOs. Anthropic will be meeting prospective investors today as it lays the groundwork for its initial public offering, which could be the largest IPO in history. The company's aiming for a valuation of $1.8 to $2 trillion. Claude's strong usage among business users could deliver the steady revenue growth investors are looking for. Sources tell Bloomberg Anthropic is targeting its IPO before Thanksgiving. SpaceX is looking to dramatically ramp up the number of Starship flights, potentially conducting 456 rocket launches a year. The FAA is currently reviewing the plan as it assesses environmental impacts and potential disruptions to air travel. Elon Musk has been open about the company's intent to launch Starships as rapidly as possible. Dan Schwartzman, Bloomberg Radio.
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0: 304 Talk 304, that's the text line. 800-765 Talk is the phone number. Speaking of that Gallup poll that I referenced there, like I said, nobody trusts anybody. This was released yesterday. 5 measures of trust in the federal government are at low points in Gallup's trends. 1/3 or less of U.S. adults have a great deal or fair amount of trust in the executive, legislative branch, or the federal government's ability to handle both international and domestic problems. More than 46% trust the judicial branch, but its trust has never been lower than now, according to the Gallup poll. We'll get deeper into that a little bit later on. Let's bring in Fox News Radio's Jeff Manasso. Fox News out with the power rankings heading into the midterm elections, saying the House will go to the Democrats, the Senate still in play. Jeff, good morning.
8: Good to be with you, as always. Yeah, the latest Fox News power rankings projects Democrats could take the House in their favor to win at least 219 House seats, compared with at least 198 for Republicans, with 18 races that remain toss-ups. So a strong night for Democrats could give the party as many as 237 seats. The Senate picture, as you mentioned, much tighter. It shows that control of the Senate remains up for grabs, with the Fox News power rankings forecast identifying 6 toss-up states. It's Alaska, it's Iowa, it's Maine, it's Michigan, it's Ohio, and it is Texas. All the same states where you see President Trump and Vice President J.D. Vance crisscrossing the country in a mix with other states, but they're spending a lot of time in these states, particularly Texas, Ohio. The president was in Alaska last night. And then there's that race in Michigan where it really is, it's interesting because we're seeing even the CNN and MS Now. I mean, they're interviewing people in the Democrat stronghold of Detroit in Lansing. They're talking to black voters. They're talking to Jewish Democrats. And many of those voters are still on the fence on what they want to do with Abdul El Sayed. And so that's going to be interesting. Also, something interesting in Minnesota is that the state's moved, according to the Fox News power ranking, more towards the toss-up area, moving from likely D to lean D, and it's where Michelle Tafoya is gaining ground against Lieutenant Governor Democrat Peggy Flanagan. There's a 4-point difference right now in Flanagan's favor. Other polls have it even tighter, but in a race where the Fox News power rankings also shows that 38% of independents are breaking for Tafoya, 32% for Flanagan, 29% still undecided, also in New Hampshire. That's moved from likely D to lean D in the Senate race between John Sununu and Chris Pappas. And then you've got Politico, it's not a right leaning outlet that's quoting Democrats, saying that battleground state Democrat members in battleground states are worried that election day will be far closer than leadership expects. That it's starting to feel overhyped. So, you know, if you believe polls, cool. I think we all know better. It's probably safe to not necessarily believe polls. They were so wide apart. And then come October, every election cycle, those polls start to tighten. But, you know, this isn't necessarily polling that decides the Fox News power ranking. How these are decided, it's driven by data, it's driven by reporting and analysis, and there are three different factors. You've got the polling, the results of recent Fox polls and other trusted polls that meet Fox News editorial standards, election fundamentals, the results from previous elections, and relevant non-election data like demographic data, economic figures, candidate strength, fundraising reports, incumbency data, and reporting from the campaign trail. You mix all that up in the methodology, and that's how they get what they have.
1: Jeff, taking a look at the actual data here in your site, it's interesting. You talk about various shifts and the fact that Republicans are in trouble with rural voters. What's driving that, if anything that you can talk about?
8: What's driving everybody to the polls, most people to the polls this election cycle, again, just like last, it's the economy. Immigration is no longer an issue to many people. At least one side of immigration is no longer an issue to many. There's another side for the left that they're angry about, but it's the economy. It's not what voters were promised, that things were going to, you know, prices were going to come tumbling down from the last 4 years. But then again, do voters remember what happened, you know, the last 4 years when inflation moved up over 9%, when prices went through the roof in 2022 to 2023? They still haven't come down from that. Gas prices are still high. Of course, Democrats are taking advantage of that in their messaging. That's a big deal. Yeah. To rural voters, to urban voters, to voters across the country. It's the economy.
0: It's the economy, stupid, right? That's the old saying. Was it James Carville? Yeah. I think threw that out there way back in the 90s. So it still holds true today. Jeff Manasso, Fox News Radio. Jeff, thanks for the insights today. We appreciate it.
8: Thank you, buddy.
0: Absolutely. Coming up, we're going to talk to Jack Carlson, Metro News reporter. He was covering a very emotional Taylor County School Board meeting last night where the just idea of exploring the closure of Flemington Elementary School was on the table. We'll get a recap from Jack. About an hour from now, we'll talk to state GOP strategist Greg Thomas, get his thoughts on the upcoming midterm. 800-765-TALKS, the phone number. This is Talk Line on Metro News, the voice of West Virginia. It's 10:30. Let's get an update from the Metro News Radio Network. Find out what's happening all across the great state of West Virginia.
9: West Virginia Metro News, I'm Jeff Jenkins. Huntington City Council has given the okay for the city to receive millions of dollars in federal funding through the Harbor Streets program. Mayor Patrick Farrell touted the program at last night's City Council meeting.
10: The purpose of this new initiative is to reduce unsheltered homelessness and improve behavioral health stability among adults with serious mental illness, substance use disorder, and co-occurring disorders. This will be accomplished by aligning and expanding partnerships into a fully integrated coordination system.
9: Farrell says the program will catch those who fall through the cracks, especially those who cycle through the healthcare system, justice system, and the streets. Wyoming County Schools Acting School Superintendent Deidre Klein has her fingers crossed that all that staff infection that impacted three schools last week's gone. Client says getting things deep cleaned has been a key.
11: ServPro did those three schools in terms of their external facilities and their internal buildings on Mullins Elementary Middle, Westside High, and Wyoming.

0: East High, but we did an old-fashioned COVID-style deep cleaning in every school outside of that Surf Pro model.
1: Opening statements are scheduled this afternoon in Boone County Circuit Court in the trial of Donna Stone, the Boone County grandmother charged in the death of her 14-year-old granddaughter, Kennedy Miller. Prosecutors say Stone and Kennedy's mother didn't get her the help that she needed, and she starved to death. A jury made up of 10 women and 2 men will hear the case. 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
1: The two federal prosecutors working in West Virginia, Matt Harvey and Moore Capito, say you have to be vigilant and stay one step ahead of the scammers, especially those targeting the elderly. Harvey and Capito took part in an AARP teletown hall Tuesday. Capito says the scams can rob you of more than just money, says some of these tactics are sophisticated.
4: Everything from fake government calls and imposter scams to fraudulent investments and online schemes.
1: Both prosecutors say the best policy, just hang up. From the Metro News Anchor Desk, I'm Jeff Jenkins.

0: Brad McElhenney will get us updated on the state school board meeting this morning. Among the agenda items this morning was the school aid formula. We'll get an update from Brad McElhenney coming up at the top of the hour. 304-TALK, 304 is the text line, 800-765-TALK is the phone number. Last night, the Taylor County School Board met, and part of the discussion there was the idea, the proposed closure of Flemington Elementary School, which has drawn significant public outcry and surprise. Metro News reporter Jack Carlson was keeping an eye on that meeting that got emotional last night. Jack joins us from the Incova Insurance Studios in Charleston. Jack, good morning. What was going on in Taylor County?
1: It was a whole lot of chaos. In one sentence, that was what it was. 4 hours long, and resident after resident came up to the podium and addressed the Board of Education because, as you just mentioned, Dave, there's a lot of surprise about this. This is a school that 2 years ago got all sorts of renovation investments and to try and renovate it. And now, 2 years later, it seems like it's coming out of left field. And so residents were just asking for answers, and they couldn't quite understand why this was taking place. Now, the board is dealing with all sorts of positions over the school aid funding formula. We'll hear from Brad later in the show about the latest discussions on that. But one of the teachers at Flemington Elementary got up there and she addressed the Board of Education saying, you know, if you were to close this school, this doesn't even address the problem that you're saying that there exists.
2: Across Taylor County schools must be reviewed or reduced. The proposed closure of Flemington Elementary School would reportedly eliminate 13 professional positions. That's approximately 22% of the positions the county says it needs to address.
1: And so all in all, it got to the end. Taylor County, the superintendent, Dr. John Stallings, was asking for the board to approve him to begin this required impact statement, which would kick off the process. It's just the first step in determining this. There would be a 30-day review period by the state education officials, and then from there, they might schedule some public hearings. Well, all in all, the board wasn't convinced that this was the way to go. They wanted more information, and so no motion was made, and the impact statement did not go off the ground.
3: What happens next?
1: That's the big question, isn't it? Because now that this impact statement isn't going on, the financial issues, the enrollment decline, Stallings reported during the meeting that projections are they're going to lose over 100 students once again next year. These issues aren't going away, and that's what one board member talked about is, he said, I'm not necessarily in favor of closing Flemington Elementary, but we need to have a 10-year plan because we're dealing with these challenges. These challenges aren't going to go away, and we need to make sure that, in his words, we can't have the state coming in and seizing control, because he said in some counties where the state seizes control, that local county board of education doesn't have too much authority once the state comes in and calls the shots.
0: Well, you're right. They're exactly right. You can look at Harrison County and see that where they had kicked the can down the road with the financial issues and the state came in and now the state is making decisions. So, Jack, what was the overall theme last night to the comments? I know it got pretty heated at one point. They had to take a break about halfway through the meeting.
1: Yeah, it was a lot of anger, frustration, and surprise. These residents just don't understand why this decision or this proposal came out of nowhere. And there was a lot of misinformation that was peddled on Facebook once this came out. There was a lot of people who were just not sure about what was true, what was not. The board addressed that as well. You mentioned that they had to recess for 10 minutes. So that's the first time. I haven't covered too many board meetings in my 7 months here at Metro News, but that was the first time that it gotten to an unruly place where they said, look, if you guys don't get it into a more decorum manner, if you don't restore decorum, we're going to have to recess this thing. That's what they did. They came back 10 minutes later and continued on with the meeting. But that frustration wasn't just from the residents. The board was feeling the frustration, too. During the financial report, there was a very heated back and forth. And I feel like since it went 4 hours, you were kind of bound to get to that level of frustration by the end. And it should be noted that the proposal by Stallings did not go until the end. They had all these public commenters in the first half of the meeting. They didn't end up discussing this required impact statement until well into hour three, heading towards that fourth hour. And so people were kind of just worn out by that point. They didn't have enough information, the board felt, to even justify this. So right now, it's just a big question mark as to what comes next. But as I've said, the issues still are there. Enrollment is not going to magically go back up. And so they have to have some tough conversations going forward to see how do we right size this ship.
3: Let me share some data here to frame my question. Taylor County does not have an excess levy. According to information from the State Board of Education, there's 75 positions over formula. So without an excess levy, they essentially have no way to pay for that. Their savings account, if you will, their ratio to unrestricted fund balance to approved levy estimate. It's one of the ways you measure financial health of a school system in the state of West Virginia. A good cushion, I'm told, is somewhere at least around 15%. Like to see it closer to 20 or so. Theirs is 1.94%. Was there any talk about, hey, this has been coming a mile down the road here? I mean, this shouldn't have been a surprise to anybody. That's my point.
1: Yeah, it's a good point, and it's a question that I think a lot of people have is, how did we not recognize this coming, this train coming down the tracks, similar to, unfortunately, what transpired in Harrison County? You're spending a lot of money from your reserve account. That reserve account isn't going to last you forever. And so when you're looking at Taylor County schools, you got to do something. You can't have your numbers be what you just said and continue on a long path. That's why that one board member was saying, hey, we got to have a 10-year plan here, guys. We can't just continue going year to year and hoping that we can continue on this path, because it's just not sustainable.
4: Yeah. And TJ, this is where I see the frustration from folks come from, is they feel like the school closure proposals come out of nowhere. Because look, people, they got things to do. They're not watching every Board of Education meeting. They're not reading all these financial statements. The school closure proposals aren't the first action. They're the result of inaction for a number of years. This is what There are things that have been going on for a number of years that lead to, uh-oh, we've got a big problem, and this is our only option. And then people feel blindsided by that because they didn't know this was coming down the rails. They got their lives. They got things to do. They didn't know these decisions were getting kicked down the road. And suddenly, your elementary school, your hometown high school, whatever the case may be, is on the chopping block, and you're wanting to know, how did it get to this point? And I think that frustration manifests into some of what you saw last night.
3: No, I agree. You're spot on, and I think ultimately,

0: ultimately, Dave, what that does is put the accountability back on the board. Mm-hmm. These numbers have been well known. I'm nowhere near Taylor County. If I can get these numbers and understand them, I guarantee you the administration in Taylor County Schools and the Board of Education understand these numbers. If they don't, shame on them, and we need to figure out why. But ultimately, in my opinion, that's the accountability. That's where it lays. It's with the Board of Education. And if they hired more, if that was COVID money or whatever, I don't know. But when you don't have an excess levy and you're 75 positions over formula, you do not have to be Lee Iacocca to understand that you have a problem. And so the accountability has to be back on the board. And folks that were mad last night, they have every reason to be. And they should point the finger right at the Board of Education.
1: Nice pull, by the way, on Lee Iacocca. Well,
0: you're
1: done.
0: Welcome.
1: Well done. Jack, was there any explanation there? How many positions had been funded by COVID money? Any explanation to how they got to this point last night?
2: I did not hear anything like that. But to TJ's point, I mentioned this earlier in the discussion. Closing Flemington Elementary, according to one of the teachers there, would only eliminate 13 positions. So if you're talking 70 positions over the formula, where are the rest of the cuts coming from?
0: And open a prayer.
2: Yeah, it's just... So there's just a whole lot of unanswered questions here. Mentioned that there's a question mark as to how do you go forward, because these situations and the money, I don't think, I'll say this, I don't think the budget and these issues are going to get better if you're continuing to lose students. So, yeah, it's a big question for the Board of Education to answer is how do we move forward?
1: Metro News reporter Jack Carlson, he covered all 4 hours last night for us. You can read his story over at the website, WVMetroNews.com. Jack, appreciate you coming in this morning. Thank you.
2: Thanks, guys.
1: Take a break. 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
1: 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Brad McElhenney with an update on the state school board will join us top of the hour. A little bit later, Jeff Jenkins with news and notes. Greg Thomas, GOP strategist, also in the second hour. Text line, 304 Talk, 304. Guys, why would Randy Smith support Laura Wakeham Chapman? I thought there was a rift between her and Smith last session. Yes, there was. Where did that story go? Did I close it already? Yes, there was. She resigned her leadership position over a disagreement with President Randy Smith. But this is politics, TJ. Even if there was a rift, here's the bottom line. She'll support Randy Smith to be the Senate president for another 2 years when they get back if she's reelected. That's why there's support there, because she'll support him. She's not going to support a Tom Tacubo, for instance. Now, don't forget, if a Democrats still get to vote, even though they're in the minority for Senate president, if you have enough Democrats flip seats in the Senate, say 3, 4, 5, that could change the dynamic of Randy Smith keeping his Senate presidency. So that would be the easy answer why he would still want to support and see Laura Chapman Wakeham or Laura Wakeham Chapman win that race in the first district.
0: Yeah, it can seem a little weird. I get where the texter is going, but strange bedfellows, I guess, and relationships with, you know, you're my ally on this, but not on that, or we disagree on this, or I'm giving up my chairmanship on that. But at the end of the day, you are right. She will back him for Senate president, and she certainly would do that when, not that he would get a vote in the Republican caucus, but when a Flewhardy would not back the Senate president on other things. So this is not a seat that they want to give up that's in play to a Democrat.
1: And that's why those PACs that are tied to Randy Smith are not supporting, not putting any money into the 13th district, where Republican incumbent Mike Oliverio finds himself in a tough race, because he was not on Team Randy a couple of, yeah, you know, when Smith came up for the presidency. So
0: yes. So we're not going to campaign against you, but we're not going to campaign for you.
1: Yeah. Well, well, if you're not going to, you know, you might as well. If you're not going to help me, you're not going to. Well, anyway. It's like when Pete Rose said, you know, I never bet against the Reds. Yeah, but you didn't bet for them a couple times. You didn't bet four.
0: Pete belongs in the hall. I'm just going to throw that out there.
1: Why not?

0: 304 Talk 304. Taylor County Board has never reviewed due to negligence in their part. They walk in and follow agenda in meetings, never looking ahead. Now the board is just as shocked as the residents. Local boards are not doing their job. That's the reason the county school systems are facing these hard decisions, says the texter.
1: Look, I don't want to come down too hard. I follow a couple of boards closely because that's where I live and work. I can't speak to all of them, but there's probably some truth to that statement.
0: 304 Talk, 304. Taylor County does have significant gas royalties money, says the texter. They did renovations because they think they're going to let the Board of Education have that building. 304 Talk, 304. Did get several texts from people who say they believe that Taylor County does have a school excess levy. This individual actually sent a picture of their tax receipt. It says school excess on it.
2: I'm going to call the board and verify that. The data that was given to us, and I had Jack Carlson double check the old handy dandy spreadsheet here for me to make sure my eyes weren't playing tricks on me. It clearly shows that Taylor County does not have an excess levy. However, when I look at it from other sources, I find the same thing that others do. So I'll retract that. But I will say this. They still remain 75 positions over formula. I don't know if an excess levy covers all that. Maybe it does, but I would think that it doesn't if they're telling folks that they need to cut a significant portion of those positions. That's the conversation that's coming up in these meetings.
1: Well, these are the conversations. Again, I say this is years into the texter's point, boards not looking forward. That didn't happen overnight. You didn't just suddenly become 75 positions over formula overnight. That happened over a string of a certain number of years. Did you not get rid of positions that were created during the COVID spending spree that we had in the early 20s? Did student enrollment continue to drop and you didn't riff the correct number of employees, or you avoided those riffs? How did you get to the point where you're 75 people over? I know that's a rhetorical question. I don't expect you to have an answer, but somebody needs to answer that question if you're going to close a school.
2: I do have a thought on that.
1: Sure.
2: Your question kind of sparked something, and it goes back to this argument or need, and Amy Nicole Grady was one that was championing this, and we heard it from Paul Hardesty and otherwise. We heard that special education positions in West Virginia are not funded, yet there is a federal mandate. If you're going to get your federal dollars, you have to have so many people, headcount restrictions. According to this, 43 of the overage positions are based in special education.
1: Boy, that's a good point. So what do you do then? Are your hands tied?
2: What do you do then? How many of these positions are to somehow tied to special ed requirements? And I'm not going to put too much stock in this until I call the Board of Education again and make sure that the data is right. But I think the question in general, Dave, holds that if we're underfunding and we don't have enough for special education, these counties that are over, whether they have excess levy or not, how much of those are because of mandates that are put on from the federal government in order to get their money? And then how do you pay for it? Well, you got to pay for it out of your surplus, which Taylor County does not have anymore. Theirs is almost up.
0: 304 Talk, 304, the text line. Brad McElhenney has been watching the state school board meeting this morning. He might have something to offer to some of those questions when we get to him here at the top of the hour. 800-765-TALK, 304 Talk, 304. Final break of the hour. Back in a moment.
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0: Jackpots are growing in West Virginia. 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So go ahead, play today. Coming up, Brad McElhinney will join us. We'll get an update on the state school board this morning. There was discussion about the school aid formula during that meeting earlier today. Jeff Jenkins stops by, and GOP strategist Greg Thomas will join us as well. Go get yourself a donut and a black coffee. Come on back for hour number two of Metro News Talk Line on Metro News, the voice of West Virginia.
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2: From ABC News, I'm Sherry Preston. Inflation up again. A new report from the Labor Department shows consumer prices rose 3.7% in September from last September. ABC's Elizabeth Schulze is at a gas station in Tulsa, Oklahoma, where it's raining heavily.
3: We saw prices accelerate at the fastest pace since May. That 3.7% annual inflation rate hasn't been that high since earlier in the spring. And a lot of this is driven by the spike in oil and the resurgence in oil prices that we've seen in recent weeks. The government says that half of the increase was because of higher gas prices. So that's a huge factor when you look at this report.
2: Because of inflation, the Social Security Administration is projecting that the annual cost of living adjustment for older adults and those with disabilities will go up by 3.6% beginning next year. The Vatican says Pope Leo is up and walking around following surgery to remove a cancerous nodule on his lung. ABC's Tom Sophie Burridge has more from Vatican City.
4: People around the world are praying for Pope Leo after new details from the Vatican about the first American pontiff's battle with lung cancer. The Vatican said

As the 71-year-old Pope successfully underwent surgery Tuesday, doctors removing the lower lobe of his right lung. Officials saying the procedure was conducted as it had been planned, and whatever may present a future issue was removed.

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3: 1103, 76 degrees in Charleston. Jeff Jenkins, 580 WCHS Radio Newsroom. Already a warm one. We're getting up to 84 today. Could have rain late in the day. The State Department of Education stepping forward with a proposal to change the state school aid funding formula. State School Superintendent Michelle Blatt says the plan has been presented to legislative leaders. She says it's a proposed bill that can be worked off of during next year's legislative session. State School Board Vice President Vic Gabriel applauding the work during today's school board meeting.
4: This has been needed forever for all of us who deal with education over the years. The funding is just not there. I mean, we're losing students for various reasons, as indicated earlier. And when you fund your systems based on your enrollment, the money just it keeps going down and down and down.
3: The West Virginia ACLU recently filed a lawsuit against the state in connection with the funding formula. Charleston Mayor Amy Schuler Goodwin responding to the new deal with Vandalia Health to call the Civic Center Coliseum the Vandalia Health Center. She says this is also a financial boost for the city.
5: This is an incredible opportunity for the city of Charleston in this amazing, amazing building, an incredible partner in Vandalia, and to have this be the Vandalia Health Center is just really something that we have really hoped for and really worked for a really long period of time.
3: Vandalia Health says the naming will help its brand also be a help when it comes to recruiting workers. Nine new Charleston firefighter recruits ready to go to work. They graduated in a ceremony that happened at City Hall last hour. We'll hear more coming up next hour. The prosecution and defense will give their opening statements this afternoon in the criminal trial of Donna Stone, the Boone County resident charged with child neglect murder in connection with the April 2024 death of her 14-year-old granddaughter, Kennedy Miller. The 14th annual West Virginia Bioscience Summit is underway today at Marshall University. It's 1105. This is 580 WCHS.
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3: Metro News AccuWeather forecast, sunny, warm with clouds moving in, high 84, chance for a thunderstorm late in the day, becoming cloudy tonight, fog late, humid, low 66, fog tomorrow morning, cloudy with a thunderstorm in spots tomorrow, high 77, 76 degrees at 580 WCHS, the voice of Charleston.
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8: 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Greg Thomas, GOP strategist, joins us bottom of the hour. We'll get his thoughts on the upcoming midterm election. Also, Jeff Jenkins will stop by. Gang's all here. Jake Link handles the video stream. Ethan Collins is our audio producer and operator. He's the one you'll talk

0: talk to if you call in at 800-765-TALK. TJ Meadows anchors coverage from the Charleston and Cove Insurance Studios. Good morning, sir.
1: Morning, sir. I'm looking at some of these inflation numbers, David, and man, they're startling. CPI numbers, Consumer Price Index, out this morning, up 3.7% from a year earlier. Core inflation rose 2.6%. It's all energy, brother. Energy is what is driving this thing. Gasoline up month over month about 9%. So strap in. Here we go. It's just getting worse.
0: It's going to keep climbing, at least for the foreseeable future. Unless you live in Ohio, they got a suspension of the gas tax over there. Just saying.
1: Well, I mean, I do think, well, no, you kid, but this feeds into the political narrative, obviously, that we've been talking about, and the Fed's going to have to do another rate cut. There's no doubt, because you got too many dollars chasing too few goods and services. Inflation is just through the roof. People's paychecks are getting eaten up by it. The numbers aren't looking good. Affordability. It's the economy, stupid. Now, in West Virginia, is that enough over the trans social issues? I don't know, but we'll see, I guess, come election time.
0: We'll talk to GOP strategist Greg Thomas coming up bottom of the hour. West Virginia State School Board was meeting earlier this morning, and among the items discussed was the school aid formula. Metro News statewide correspondent Brad McElhenney was watching the meeting, and he joins us fresh off that meeting. Brad, good morning. Good to talk to you.
2: Oh, hi. If you are, if you're out there among the listeners and you wish you had been able to see the meeting, it is still going on. But the board has gone momentarily into a closed session. A few things are happening. Plates are spinning, and they're interconnected. One is that, there's been long talk about whether West Virginia's school funding is adequate. And that was a repeating issue during the last legislative session, with various policies introduced, but none making it to the finish line. Lawmakers have continued to talk about it. And one of the things that comes up is, well, when is the State Department of Education going to put a proposal forward? Why don't they bring us something? That's sometimes what you hear. The other is, there is now a lawsuit filed by attorneys for the American Civil Liberties Union of West Virginia that is meant to go straight to the state Supreme Court to ask that that the Supreme Court justices conclude that West Virginia's school funding has become unconstitutional, not adequate, and for the justices to issue an order on constitutional grounds that those who can fix school funding in West Virginia, a combination of the governor's office, with state lawmakers, and under the guidance of the state school board, interaction, that they revamp it. Well, the state board of education this morning has, fired the first shot in the air, responding really to all of that. They have now the outline, the framework of a proposal, concepts of a plan to address the school aid formula. And, it is not meant to be the final say-so, but it's well thought through, particularly by State Department of Education financial guru Uriah Cummings and his close advisors. And so they've talked through it this morning over about maybe half an hour, and then circled back to it a bit just a few minutes ago. The process is that they are not going to pass something at the board meeting today to fix school funding in West Virginia. The only intent, as outlined by the superintendent, Michelle Blatt, is that this is a starting point. And realistically, you bop it into the legislature, bop it. And, they take it from there. They act on it. They revise it. They hear from people, discuss it in committee, and if you're lucky, something comes out in the end. But this is a starting point, and the state board has already provided outlines to the governor's office as well as to leading state legislators.
1: Brad, what's on the edge of the boppet, so to speak? So in other words, like, what do they want to do at a high level? Because it all comes down to money. I heard a little bit this morning, this is underfunded, that is underfunded. So I guess there are a couple of ways to do that. You either take from other counties and give to other counties, or you raise taxes, or what's the essence of the plan here? What do they want to do?
2: Mm-hmm. I mean, bottom line, on the money, I don't know that that is fully formed. Superintendent Blatt said that the next step is to calculate what this might cost. It's a framework, but the legislature could enact parts of the framework, or, you know, do a little bit at a time. Unclear. Frankly, between us, they could do nothing. Who could say? But one aspect of this proposal is to do sort of a buffering of if counties are losing student population, they would not necessarily be penalized by a 1 year dramatic drop. Under this, there would be sort of a 3 year stabilization, an enrollment calculation over a period of time meant to buffer districts against sudden population declines. Another aspect that seems key here is weighted funding categories, targeting specific student needs like poverty, special education, English language learning, things that, you know, we've heard over and over during these discussions of the school aid formula may be educational needs that cost additional money. Those special education students deserve an education like anyone else, but it often requires additional nursing or one-on-one learning. The expenses of that kind of education can add up fast. There was also discussion this morning of, you know, what can counties afford? Can each county afford actually a transportation supervisor? So talk this morning of how this proposal would allow or encourage counties to share some of those services that the school aid formula, they're necessary services. You got to have somebody in charge of how your transportation is. But the school aid formula doesn't necessarily outline how you pay for that. So this potentially would encourage sharing for counties that can't afford their own and that sort of collaboration.
0: Mentioning statewide correspondent Brad McElhinney. Brad, we were talking specifically about the special education positions with regard to Taylor County. They're federally mandated, but they're not state supported. Did they talk specifically about special education? I know that's something Joe Statler, who chairs the House Education Committee, has said. We've got to, at the very least, bare minimum, try to address special education funding. Did they specifically discuss that, or was that just part of the broader framework?
2: Well, that was part of the mix, and there was, again, it was maybe 40 minutes of discussion this morning on this proposal, but special education funding stood out, and that's, again, one of those potential weighted categories for if students are diagnosed as having special needs, then, you know, there's, and even within that, there are different grades of how much help you might need from a mild case to a severe one. So yes, it was discussed this morning, recognized as a legitimate issue, addressed as potentially being subject to a special funding definition within what the board is presenting here. And, you know, again, with the realistic discussion that All students are treated alike under the current formula. They're all treated as, you know, each individual student as essentially having the same educational needs under West Virginia school funding.
1: I want to talk about the optics of this as a precursor to the upcoming session. You know, one of the narratives from the state board has been, we've tried, we've asked for help, we've done what we can. By putting this proposal forward today, is that kind of the last checkbox ahead of the next session to put a further sense of urgency, I think, on the legislature in terms of what more can we do as a board? We need your help. It's up to you to act. It's now on you.
2: Yeah, I think it works in a double capacity. It does lay it on the table. All right, here's our proposal. The proposal, of course, could be adjusted and changed, but it's a starting point. That's what you're putting in the game. I think there will be, you know, continued necessity of people like Superintendent Blatt and the financial chief Uriah Cummings to talk to the legislature, to testify.

0: by before committees to probably have talks behind the scenes as well. I think that burden would be expected anyway, but this gives them, I think, something to look at and adjust and tinker with and make specific reference to and put in front of lawmakers during committee meetings. The other way I think it works, and I'm, it's not a get out of jail free card, but there is a lawsuit in front of the entire state saying that it's time for officials in West Virginia to put up or shut up on education funding. And I think this begins providing some evidence. All right, we're putting up. I don't think that this step lays to rest that lawsuit, but I do think, you know, it's something you can put into evidence and say, well, you know, we're beginning the process on our own of providing some potential ideas for school funding in West Virginia, addressing the issue.
1: Metro News statewide correspondent Brad McElhenney. He'll have a story posted up over at the website, wvmetronews.com, just as soon as he gets done with us, who we're holding him up from getting his work finished. Brad, we always appreciate it, buddy. Thanks for the recap.
0: Oh, thanks.
1: Coming up, we'll check in with Jeff Jenkins on a court case we talked about yesterday. Also find out what else is happening. Jeff joins us on the other side of the break. A little bit later, GOP strategist Greg Thomas. This is TalkLine from the Encova Insurance Studios.
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7: This is a Bloomberg Money Minute. Berkshire Hathaway has agreed to invest an additional $330 million in Bending Spoons, bringing its stake in the tech company to 4% just 3 months after backing its IPO. The investment gives the Milan, Italy-based company two acquisitions as it continues to expand its portfolio of digital businesses. Spoons has built its business around acquiring established tech companies and overhauling their operations to improve profitability. Netflix announced it is cutting 6% of its staff, or roughly 1,000 positions globally, as the streaming giant struggles with slowing growth and customer engagement. Most of the layoffs will be in the company's product, tech, legal, and human resources teams. That's according to Netflix's co-CEOs. Netflix shares have fallen more than 40% over the past 12 months. Anthropic is meeting today with prospective investors as it lays the ground for its initial public offering, which could be the largest IPO in history. The company is aiming for a valuation of $1.8 to $2 trillion.
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1: Talk 304 is the text line, 800-765-8255, the phone number. Yesterday in Boone County, the process of seating a jury for Donna Stone got underway. She is charged in the April 2024 death of her granddaughter, Kennedy Miller. Jeff Jenkins joins us from the Metro News and Cove Insurance Studios in Charleston. Jeff, we thought it might take a day or two, but they were able to seat a jury yesterday.
2: Yeah, I think one of the things we said, guys, was you never know, how how long it may. So I called the circuit clerk at the end of the day just to check to see. She goes, "No, we got a jury." I said, "Oh, okay." So they did get a jury. They were able to pick a 12-member jury and two alternates. 10 women, 2 men make up the 12-member jury. These are serious charges against a woman, and it'll be 10 women on that 12-member jury. They'll start hearing opening statements this afternoon. 1:30 is in it, and they expect the trial to last early next week. That's the thought. Maybe Monday or Tuesday. It just kind of depends. But we'll see. It's going to be interesting to hear what the defense says today in his opening statement. Of course, Donna Stone is charged with serious child neglect all the way up to murder by child neglect, basically. And the allegation is she just neglected Kennedy Miller. Kennedy Miller had some issues, had eating disorder, had some other issues, that kind of started with COVID, and she just kind of became recluse and ended up basically starving to death. I think you'll hear the prosecution say that today, and the adults in her life, the prosecution will say, should have noticed that, should have done something about that, because here's a teenage girl. The mother of Julie Miller has already pled and been sentenced to 15 years to life in prison. The grandfather, as I mentioned yesterday, has been found mentally incompetent to stand trial. But the grandmother, again, now these were separate. So these houses, from what we know from the evidence, is that they were kind of side by side. And, Donna Stone may not have lived directly with Kennedy. That might be part of the defense's case here. We'll have to wait and see what the defense says. But that will be, it'll be interesting because they'll lay out their case. We really haven't heard much about what their defense is. So we'll get that in the opening statement today.
3: Draw on your expertise, having covered multiple trials over the years. Were you surprised the 10-2 split on the jury, 10 women, 2 men?
2: Well, I mean, I really can't speak to that. It just kind of depends on, you don't go into that, thinking that,
3: sure.
2: But it just, I don't know what the breakdown was, women to men, the whole pool that came in.
3: Yeah.
2: But they were able, with their individual interviews of the jurors to seat a jury. And so, it's good when you can seat a jury and get it ready to go. And so we'll see what happens. Also, guys, I wanted to pass along, if I could, just following up on Brad's comments about the state school board meeting. And I can play 2 cuts there from what was said today about this proposal now the State Department of Education is making. Like, here's our bill. Let's work off this bill when it comes to the state school aid formula. Here's what Michelle Blatt said. Michelle Blatt, the state school superintendent, said, you need a starting point. And we've been talking all around this. So here's actually something in black and white, and here's the starting point.
4: If we put that into one draft piece of legislation, then the idea was that we would have a document that we could work on from there with all the various stakeholders and groups.
2: Yeah. And like Brad said, I mean, who knows what the final product will be, but at least they have something to work off of. Vic Gabriel, the vice president who's running the meeting today, this is what he said about, and they just got this yesterday, the school board members there, but here's what he said.
5: This has been needed forever for all of us who deal with education over the years. The funding is just not there. I mean, we're losing students for various reasons, as indicated earlier. And when you fund your systems based on your enrollment, the money just, it keeps going down and down and down.
2: Yeah. And those similar things have been said there. So So they, Brad will have a story coming up, but pretty interesting discussion. And you guys have had Uriah Cummings on, and you know, he's a very smart guy, and he's gone through this thing. And one of the things he said today is that they've tried to simplify it, because no one understands it really. He may be one of a few people who understand the funding formula. A
3: lot of nuance.
2: Yeah, exactly. So that, and also, guys, just wanted to pass along this news note, something that has to do with this show, Dave Wilson, Judge Sweeney.
6: Oh, yeah.
2: Yeah, Judge Timothy Sweeney, back in February of 2025, was on this show because he was upset with CPS vacancies, and ordered basically supervisors, state officials, to come do some work in his circuit because of the lack of CPS workers. That was cited by the disciplinary council folks, the disciplinary folks, judicial, and so now that case has worked. It's all the way up, and Sweeney is fighting it, and that has worked all the way up to the state Supreme Court. So they're having arguments at this hour. They were when I came down. So we'll hopefully have a story on that later today.
3: I'm still trying to get my arms around that. You know, we freed Akers. She did not move on to the state Supreme Court. Yet, for some reason, Sweeney did.
2: Yep.
3: And if Akers didn't do anything wrong, I don't know how Judge Sweeney can be found to do something wrong. I mean, I'm not an attorney here, guys, but it just, I'm trying to reconcile this, Dave, and I don't get it.
6: To me, it's the exact same case. I reached out to him in that case. He came on. He didn't speak specifically about anyone. He was trying to call attention to a problem that we know is a problem in the state. And I thought he did a very effective job of that, by the way.
2: Here's a quote from that Talkline show, February 6, 2025. Our department is actually responsible, in addition to the counties in my circuit, for Lewis and Upshur. And even though these aren't my counties, due to the responsibilities in those counties as well, we're very, very short-handed, the judge said. And so he was kind of explaining, yeah.
6: Stating the obvious.
3: Sounds like leadership to me. Hey, I don't have to get involved in this, but I'm going to because it's a problem. Sounds like leadership to me.
6: Yeah. Hey, listen, I've known Tim Sweeney my entire life, or maybe he's known me my entire life. Let me put it that way. He didn't violate any ethics code, and he was, as far as I've known, has never come even close to violating a code of ethics as an attorney, as a prosecutor, and now as a judge. So, hashtag free Tim Sweeney. We'll get that going, TJ.
3: Yes, sir.
6: All right, Jeff, thank you for the update, buddy. Appreciate it.
2: Okay, guys.
6: Take a break. Greg Thomas, other side of the news. This is Talkline from the Cove Insurance Studios. It's 11:30. Let's get an update from the Metro News Radio Network. Find out what's happening all across the great state of West Virginia.
7: West Virginia Metro News, I'm Chris Lawrence. There is no desire for folks tied to Flemington Elementary in Taylor County to see their school closed. They made that case abundantly clear during a Tuesday night meeting of the Taylor County Board of Education.
8: You, as elected board members, are responsible for deciding whether those recommendations are in the best interest of Taylor County's children and the taxpayers.
7: Superintendent Dr. John Stallings asked the board to approve the creation and finalization of a required impact statement on the matter this week, telling the group it was merely a first step in exploring a number of ideas to help reduce staffing and bring finances under control. The residents were furious the idea came out of nowhere with no warning, and the board failed to act on Stallings' request on the statement. In Kanawha County, Judge Dave Hardy is refusing to rush into a trial in the case of Alyssa Middleton. She's the former ambulance driver accused of running down a man and killing him earlier this year. During a motions hearing on Tuesday, Hardy did grant a motion to bring in an expert toxicology witness in Middleton's defense, but continues to hold off on setting a trial date until the Supreme Court rules on a question and a change of venue in an unrelated case in Beckley.
9: Process takes time, right? And I know that people need closure and want closure, but the worst thing we can do is make an error here.
7: However, it may be next year before the court rules. 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
2: Williamstown Elementary School in Wood County on lockdown today. Officials say the action was taken amid a bomb threat, and now students are being transported from the school to a nearby church on buses. School officials, in an alert to parents, asked that they pick up those children at the nearby church. Officials say all of the children are safe, but have not given any indication why the action was taken. Reports indicate there is a police presence at the school and an investigation underway. From the Metro News Anchor Desk, I'm Chris Lawrence.

0: 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Early voting for the midterm election here in West Virginia starts a week from today. That'll run through October 31st, except for Sundays. And election day is November 3rd. That is 3 weeks from yesterday. Please welcome to the program, down in the Incova Insurance Studios in Charleston, GOP strategist Greg Thomas. Hey, Greg.
1: Hello. How are y'all doing?
0: Doing well. How are you feeling 3 weeks out from the election day?
1: Fine. I'm not overly engaged in this one. I've got helping out a few buddies here and there. Mostly catching up on my real work and over the last few months, and do have a couple races that I'm doing. But mainly just watching this stuff, right? I mean, we don't have a ton, but we have competitive general elections in West Virginia for the first time. We had a few in 2018, a handful. We're going to have two or three times that many this fall. Some of that is, nationally driven, and some of it is because of some of the failures at the local level.
2: 57% of West Virginia surveys said West Virginia on the wrong track. That's a Democratic poll. 30% believe the state's headed in the right direction. Of those 57%, 51% blamed Republicans, just 7% blamed Democrats. Here's one of the problems I have with that. It doesn't tell me which Republicans.
1: Well, but they don't know that, right?
2: You don't think they do?
1: No, okay. No. Like, if you're just an average voter in Wheeling, you're not differentiating between the Republicans. I mean, there are people that do, right? I mean, there's a segment of that first district that knows that there's a difference in the different Republicans. But I think just overall, right, you look at it, there's that new economic data that came out that said West Virginia had the worst economy in the country in quarter two. People are feeling that, right? People here don't need to know that number and know that data point to know the economy's not doing well here, right? I mean, cost of living in the economy is the driving issue in this election. It is nationally, it is locally. We've seen this before. I mean, back in May, this show or Dave's or whoever's, we came on and it was like, hey, what do you think it's going to be like? And I said, well, it's going to be bad for Republicans. Is it going to be 2018 bad or 2006 bad? Then I said it'd probably be somewhere in between. And it's somewhere in between. It could be 06 bad. I mean, we're not going to know, right? You won't know till election day. But it's going to be somewhere in between. If you're a Republican in an area where the Democrats and the independents outnumber Republicans, you better be campaigning pretty hard. You better be spending money. You better be campaigning. You probably something a lot of those candidates haven't done in a while, but they need to be doing it, because it'll be, you're going to have, I think you're going to have, at least five, maybe close to 10 state Senate races that'll be, and when I say competitive, I don't mean 2 points as much as like, it'll be close, right? You're going to have to campaign, have to do stuff. And I think that there's probably at least 25, 30 House races, delegate races that are in that same situation.
0: What will it take? And I guess I'm asking to read people's minds, but what does it take to get a Republican voter or an independent voter who's been voting Republican consistently, whether it's for Trump, Morrissey, their current state senator or House of Delegates member, what does it take to push somebody to vote for the other party in an election like this?
1: Well, the independents, it's been the cost of living, right? Filling up your gas tank will help you make that decision. Closing the primary did it too, right? I mean, so look, West Virginia used to be, we got at least 2/3, if not 3/4 of the independents to vote for Republicans. I think this fall, we're going to be lucky to get a third. We'll be lucky to get a third. And I think a lot of the Republican-leaning independents just aren't going to show up at all, right? And so You know, and right now, you know, Democrats are fired up, right? Their intensity level, no matter what, you know, I've seen 10 different surveys in the last 90 days. Democrats are, you know, at least 10, 15, 20% more excited than Republicans across the board. So, you know, it's sort of that double whammy, right? It's like, now, I think the real question mark is just, what are Republicans going to do? Like, that's my thing, right? It's like, okay, you know, if Republicans just kind of come out average, they'll save them. You know, it'll be a bad night, but it won't be terrible. If the Republican candidates in the party here can't get Republicans out in these key competitive districts, it could be real bad. You know what I mean? I mean, they're in a position to sort of, you know, set a floor that wouldn't be terrible. But, you know, you still have to do that, right? Like, there's still things you have to do to kind of put yourself in that picture, in that situation.
2: I wrote today about how a Democrat could win in West Virginia. And I took a look at the landscape. I think Sean Fluharty has a great recipe in what he is doing. And one of the things he's doing is he's talking economy. He's talking the things you're talking about, affordability. He's really hammering those things, not talking much about social issues. Yet we see Republicans attacking him on social issues, going back to the water on the trans athlete issue and these kinds of things. I've gotten pushback from Republicans this morning. I don't think that works. I think if people can't eat and they can't fill the car up, that they don't care about the social issues. But I'm getting a lot of pushback on that. Am I wrong?
1: You're not wrong. I mean, I think it's I think what those guys feel, right, is like a third of the state really, really does care about those issues. Right. I mean, they're, you know, they would look at it like, well, I've got a job anyway, and I've got a job anyway. Yeah. The gas prices are high. That'll pass. But, you know, so it's about a third of the state that's still focused on it. And guess what? If you're in a primary election, it's more than a third, right? If you're, especially a closed primary, it's more than a third. If you're in a multi-candidate race, you know, getting that third is enough to get by. But in a general election where the Democrats aren't with you on those issues and a lot of the independents just don't care, that's what I'm saying. If you're in a district where, you know, the Democrats and independents teaming up can beat you, which, if you remember, that's what happened in the primary election on those court races.
2: How they lost the court.
1: It's how we lost the court because the Democrats and independents decided to punish Republicans. And they did. And they now have control, you know, the majority control of the state Supreme Court and the intermediate appellate court. That is a 100%. All these other, you know, some foolish people will say it's spending and stuff like that. But spending can only matter so much in these wave elections, you know. And I've been at this 25 years, you know what I mean? So a lot of these people that have won elections over the last 4, 6, 8 years, you know, they can, you know, we can talk in 15 years and you'll say, oh, okay, now I get it. Because I've learned this lesson. I learned this lesson the hard way in 2006. You know, we absolutely got our heads.
2: How so?
1: We ran a bunch of races across the state. We had millions of dollars, and it was just a wave election. I mean, it was the worst election for Republicans in 30 years. And we knew it would be bad. We didn't know how bad, right? And that's what I think this election is. Like, we know it's going to be bad, but it's like, how bad will it be? And you don't know until sort of the dust settles. You know, and so, you know, I've been through that before, and it's rough, man. I mean, it's rough. And when it's one of those national waves, there's only so much you can do locally. You know what I mean? That there are things you can do, but we haven't done them. I mean, especially on the state Senate side, right? I mean, the last 2 years have been absolutely terrible for the West Virginia State Senate. You know, no agenda, focused on these fringe issues. You know, no outreach to Democrats. We closed the primaries for independents. Then they went and ran a bunch of false negative ads against the pro-jobs Republicans. You know, and all that's contributed. And Morrissey's taken the brunt of most of that, right? I mean, he's been at the center of a lot of that, obviously. But, I mean, he's taken the brunt of it. And now he's got this 33% statewide approval rating. You know, and I think a part of the result of that is just, you know, it's been this perpetual campaign, right? From one campaign to the next campaign, and then you're always campaigning. And Morrissey's a good campaigner, right? So, I mean, you sort of, you know, tend to do what you like to do and what you're good at. But it's not just that it's been a perpetual campaign. It's been a perpetual primary campaign, right? And so, you know, JT, you know, you talk about this Morrissey third. It's not surprising, right? We've been talking about it before his approval rating was 33%, but now it is, right? Now it's almost like that Morrissey third is like it's become a real thing because of the way they've run this perpetual primary, you know, campaign.
3: Speaking of a perpetual primary campaign, since you brought it up, Greg, looking ahead, 28, we're all expecting an announcement from Senator Jim Justice sometime after the general election on his intention. What does it do to the political landscape if Jim Justice does indeed declare he's going to run for governor again and challenge Patrick Morrissey for that primary?
1: I just do not see how we, I mean, the last two legislative sessions have been bad, but there have been a few things done, right? I mean, you know, I think the data center bill was very good. You know, we got a small tax cut. You know, Morrissey did get through some of those, you know, fringy things like banning food dyes and stuff like that. I don't even think you'll be able to get stuff like that done in this next session. And if Justice announces, I think you get even less done. I think this next legislative session is going to be really, really hard to do anything productive. You know, and part of this, especially, you know, look, I mean, we had the worst, you know, we've already talked about, we had the worst economy in the country in quarter two. We're going to have to figure out a way to get that stuff back on track. I mean, because we're, you know, we've obviously already lost momentum over the last 2 years. Now we're like digging a hole, right? And, you know, at some point, the adults are going to have to come in and say, hey, here's how we turn this thing back around. But if all you're concerned about is the running a perpetual primary campaign and making sure, you know, you get elected because you need to be in the state Senate to, you know, for the money or for a health insurance or you want a title. But at some point, we're going to have to put together an agenda that's actually focused on things that matter to people in West Virginia.
2: Does Justice have to announce almost immediately after the campaign? I mean, it feels to me like he stretched this one out about as far as he can because Morrissey's out. Morrissey's a heck of a fundraiser, dude. You can't take that away from him. And that is growing day after day.
1: That's what I said. I mean, I think Morrissey, if I were advising him, which I'm not, if I were advising him, I'd say I think you need to spend a little more time governing and a little less time campaigning. I think that's kind of default for him because he is so good at it, right? Mm-hmm. I mean, he's good at it.
2: He can make it rain.
1: And Justice is sort of the opposite, right? Where like Justice is going to have to do more of that stuff. You know, Justice has the likability, but has to do more of the political stuff. Morrissey does not have the likability, but is good at the political stuff. They're each going to have to become a little bit better at what the other guy is good at. And so, you know, we'll see what happens with it. I mean, look, some of this is going to, I think Justice is doing the right thing by waiting. I mean, one, you have to see what the national environment's going to be. You know, it's looking more and more like Democrats are going to have control of both chambers of Congress. You know, so is being a Republican in D.C. going to be as fun as what it has been? The answer to that's probably going to be no. you know, obviously Justice really, really liked being the chief executive here in the state. And so, you know, so we'll see. I mean, I don't know. I mean,

0: not, you know, I, again, not advising justice here either. But I think if I were him, I'd probably at least make the announcement, at least start getting the campaign together, getting the team together, you know, figuring out a way to take this campaign more seriously. And should be doing some of that behind the scenes right now. You know what I mean? And so, you know, so we'll see. I mean, we'll, you know, we'll know that stuff sort of after this election. But I think this is a hard one. I mean, I think Morrissey's really got to make some decisions and do something differently, because it's going to be tough to govern from a 33% approval rating. I mean, he's going to have to, you know, alter some of the tactics that he has, which he has the ability to do, though, right? I mean, this is a smart guy. He's a political guy. He has the ability to turn that around if he decides to do it.
1: He's Greg Thomas, Republican strategist. Always a pleasure, Greg. Thanks for stopping by today.
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1: And Steve Allen coming up on the next show. Candidate for Judge, Putnam County, Chris Raines will stop by. The folks from the Putnam Career and Technical Center are here, and Marjorie Cook from Advantage Valley right here on the Voice of Charleston, WCHS.
2: Talk 304, the text line. Couple of quick texts here before we call it a day. Hey guys, would it be better for Republicans for President Trump to stop doing these sparsely attended rallies and not say or do any more outrageous things? Asks the texter. Depends on the district, I guess. Depends on the district. I think what they're counting on is the Trump base to come out to support these candidates. I just don't know that that translates. Always translates. Just because Trump won a district by 30 points, is that going to translate to Ken Paxton or Mike Rogers? I don't know. I don't know if it
3: never directly. I mean, there's always a diminishing return in that, right? If he wins 40%, you know, maybe the coattails get somebody at 30, that kind of thing. So there's always a diminishing return.
2: 304 talk 304. The Supreme Court was lost because there was no money spent on it. I watched this stuff closely and had not a clue who was conservative, says the texter. 304 talk 304. Ask Greg what his thoughts about the impact on me running in a race against his old buddy Olive. Oh, I know who that is. That must be Taylor Richmond texting into the program. By the way, we will on the Metro News TV app and on WAJR and WKMZ a week from tomorrow. We will host a debate among the candidates running for state senate in the 13th district, Republican Mike Oliverio, Democrat John Williams, and Libertarian Taylor Williams. Going to sit down for an hour and have a little discussion. That'll be next Thursday night. It'll be 7 to 8 following the statewide sports line. Again, that'll be on WKMZ and WAJR in North Central West Virginia, and on the Metro News TV app if you would like to watch that next Thursday.
3: I look forward to it.
2: Texter says, just another reason why I doubt the governor will get a second term. Don't count him out. That's all I'm saying. Don't count him out, because as Greg and TJ and I and others have said before, Governor Morrissey is a great campaigner. He is a great fundraiser. And he, like him or not, he's a hard worker, TJ. He'll put in the work to win a campaign. That's for sure.
3: Always play like you're only winning. Actually, always play like you're losing. That's the best way to ensure you win.
2: We're back tomorrow. Michael Benson will join us at 10:06. Talk Line of Metro News, the voice of West Virginia.
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5: From ABC News, I'm Wayne Cabot. The Pope's lung cancer raises the obvious question. According to his biography, Leo was not a smoker. He did breathe in a lot of cigarette smoke from classmates at the Catholic Theological Union. And now, a day after having part of his lung taken out, he's eating, he's walking, and doing respiratory exercises, blowing into that plastic tube. At the Vatican, ABC's Tom Sufi Burridge.
6: People around the world are praying for Pope Leo after new details from the Vatican about the first American pontiff's battle with lung cancer. The Vatican says the 71-year-old Pope successfully underwent surgery Tuesday. Doctors removing the lower lobe of his right lung. Officials saying the procedure was conducted as it had been planned, and whatever may present a future issue was removed, adding that further tests will be conducted to decide what treatment was needed, if any.
5: Well, you don't need government numbers to tell you it's getting more expensive all the time. September's inflation report confirms it.
7: As has been the case since the start of the U.S.-Iran war, energy prices were a major driver of the 3.7% surge in the year-over-year consumer price index last month. Coupled with higher prices for goods and services, average hourly earnings fell in August for a sixth straight month.
5: That's ABC's Jim Ryan. This won't help gas prices. An attack on the Saudi oil company Aramco today by Houthis, with Iran's blessing, and Russia's continuing attacks on Ukraine.
8: More than 500,000 people are now without power in Ukraine this morning after this Russian attack. Remember, President Trump claiming there was an agreement not to hit energy sites as he lifted sanctions on Russia, allowing it to export much-needed diesel fuel, which, of course, is a center of much debate. President Zelensky writing on X, Russia does not consider the American president's statement strong. We ask President Trump to impose strong sanctions on Russia.
5: ABC's Ian Paddle, Wall Street, the S&P and NASDAQ down around 1%. You're listening to ABC News.

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3: 78 degrees in the capital city. Jeff Jenkins, 580 WCHS Radio News, your Metro News. AccuWeather forecast, sun, some clouds this afternoon, high 84, chance for a storm later. More on AccuWeather coming up. The Charleston Fire Department has 9 new firefighters. They were pinned earlier today during the graduation ceremony held at City Hall. Charleston Fire Department Captain David Hodges says this is a big milestone.
4: It's an exciting day to be able to celebrate this. It's such an achievement that they've spent 18 weeks training, becoming EMTs, to firefighter training, to hazardous materials, to rescues, and rope training, so it's a big milestone for them.
3: Those new firefighters will be on the job next Monday. The State Department of Education plans to propose a school aid funding formula bill to state lawmakers. The proposal talked about earlier today during the State Board of Education meeting. State School Superintendent Michelle Blatt says a lot of people have been talking about changing the state school funding formula. She says this is a starting point for discussions.
5: If we put that into one draft piece of legislation, then the idea was that we would have a document that we could work on from there with all the various stakeholders and groups.
3: It was recently the ACLU of West Virginia filed a lawsuit against the state in connection with the funding formula. We're a week away from early voting starting up in West Virginia ahead of the November 3rd general election. The Kanawha County Commission will test its voting machines tomorrow. There are a few write-in campaigns of interest in the state. Secretary of State Chris Warner reminds us write-in votes aren't counted until the vote canvass that counties do a few days after the election.
6: Those are not counted until the audit occurs within 10 days of the election. That's just by state code that those votes are not tallied until the audit occurs.
3: Tuesday was the last day to register to vote for this election. Opening statements will be held this afternoon in Boone County Circuit Court in the case of Donna Stone, charged in the child neglect death of her granddaughter in 2024. It's 12:05. This is 580 WCHS.
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3: Sticky this afternoon. Chance for a thunderstorm. High 84. Tonight, low 66. A chance for more rain. 78 degrees at 580 WCHS, the voice of Charleston.
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8: Hi, everyone, and welcome to the show on this Wednesday. It's October 14th, 2026. I'm 13 News and Tonight Live anchor Amanda Barron alongside Dave Allen. Jeff Jenkins will join us with the day's top headlines in just a minute. And TJ is going to talk about that inflation report. We're seeing that inflation report, 3.7%. Also learning about that Social Security adjustment that is happening. It's the biggest in 3 years. It's a cost of living adjustment. We'll talk more about what all of that means. So yesterday we learned, we were speculating a little bit that there might be, we knew there was going to be some big news. What was that news going to be at the former Charleston Coliseum and Convention Center? It is now the Vandalia Health Center. Lots of talk about this one. There's actually some history behind the name Vandalia, too, as everybody knows. But we can talk about that peripherally as we also talk.

0: Talk with the Vandalia Health CEO coming up in just a little bit. Also on the program today, they've released some information after the Associated Press FOIA'd some 911 calls that happened the night of that botched execution of West Virginia native Krista Pike. We're going to talk more about those calls. Obviously, it was an unprecedented situation, and Richard Dieter is a death penalty expert. He lives in West Virginia now. He started the Alderson House, which basically is a place for people to stay when they come to visit inmates in Alderson. He's going to join us to talk a little bit more about what those FOIA requests uncovered, Dave.
1: As we do every Wednesday, Fred Persinger, the voice of high school sports in West Virginia, will join us. High school sports line coming up tonight. He'll give us an early preview of some of the big games that we can look forward to coming up this Friday night. Looks like it's going to be a rainy Friday night for football, so we'll talk to Fred about that. Also on the show, it's Wednesday, which means we introduce you to this week's wonderful West Virginian and international news. Everybody kind of keep a close eye on the Pope right now, as it was announced that he does have lung cancer. We're going to talk to Dr. Argenis Herrera, who's a specialist in this field, and he's going to kind of give us a little info on what exactly the Pope is going through and what his prognosis is.
0: Yeah, the Pope didn't smoke, but the reports say that when he was in school, he was around a lot of people who smoked, so we'll keep an eye on that. We're keeping an eye on Boone County today. Of course, Jeff, that is where opening statements will get underway in about an hour and 15 minutes inside the courtroom, where a woman is on trial, Donna Stone. She's charged in the death of her granddaughter, Kennedy Miller.
2: Yes, and so we were here yesterday. We talked about jury selection and how it might take a couple of days, but we did give the caveat that you never know. So you never know, and they were able to choose a jury by the end of the day. 10 women, 2 men will hear that case. There are also a couple of alternates there, but the 12-member jury is 10 women and 2 men. And they'll hear opening statements beginning at 1:30 today. And really, Amanda and Dave, it would be the first time that we hear kind of where the defense is on this, right? It'll be the first time we hear them lay out their case, what their case will be, the defense for the grandmother, who's basically charged with not doing things that an adult should do when it comes to taking care of kids. And when it comes to paying attention to your granddaughter, this is the allegations that, you know, the granddaughter, obviously, Kennedy obviously was dealing with some problems connected to COVID. You know, maybe that's when they started. And she was at home, and she ended up not eating. And so the allegations are, you know, medical care was not sought, and they really just kind of let her be. She ended up dying, emaciated, skeletal state, according to investigators. And the mother pled to a charge and is serving beginning a 15-to-life prison term. She was convicted after that plea. She pled and was sentenced. And the grandfather was originally charged, but as we've mentioned, mentally incompetent to stand trial. And the grandmother is fighting the charges. And it'll be, again, interesting to see the defense lay out its case here. What will the defense be? As you know, Amanda, as you reported on, as we reported on, there were two kind of side-by-side residences there. Mm-hmm. I think maybe the grandparents lived in one. Kennedy was over in another. There's always kind of who lived where.
0: Yeah, where.
2: You know, and so that might be part of the defense, you know, that maybe the grandmother didn't have that much contact with her. We'll see. And they expect the trial to last the rest of this week and maybe stretch into next week.
0: Okay.
2: Again, maybe. Yeah. I mean, you just never know once they start. You know, some witnesses that are on the list, sometimes they're not called.
0: Mm-hmm.
2: It depends on how things go. But we'll keep an eye on that. Big news today when it comes to school aid funding formula out of the State Board of Education meeting. Because we've talked all around this, right? Our lead story on our website is about an emotional discussion that happened in Taylor County last night about Flemington Elementary. Mm-hmm. Should they start the process for it being closed? You know, can Taylor County afford to keep the school open? We've heard all this funding formula discussion because the funding formula is very old. West Virginia has changed, you know, with its population losing 50,000 students in the last 10 years, said today in the state school board meeting. So what the board learned today, and the State Department of Education, through the board, they have come up now with a proposed bill. This will be the bill that they will say, give to lawmakers and say, work off of this. Because we've been talking around all these issues, but no one's come up with a comprehensive bill. Well, the State Department of Education has worked on one and said, here's the bill that we'll propose. It'll be a working document,
0: sure.
2: Right?
0: They're
2: and,
0: on the front lines.
2: But at least someone has proposed something, mm-hmm. right? That looks at the whole funding formula. So Brad's working on that story. We'll have it coming up at WVMetroNews.com. They went through it pretty detailed, and they gave it to leading lawmakers late yesterday, mm-hmm. the proposal. And I think it might be one of those working documents that happens next session that okay. begins in January. Of course, just last week or 10 days ago, the ACLU filed a lawsuit against the state mm-hmm. to the Supreme Court saying, make the legislature do
0: something. Make them do something.
2: And so this would be a kind of a step from the Department of Education's mm-hmm. point of view of, okay, we're doing something here. Here's a document. Also today, at the state Supreme Court, there's arguments in front of the state Supreme Court. Interesting case involving child neglect and abuse cases and a judge's response to those. You may remember this. Mm-hmm. Back in 2025, Judge Tim Sweeney, who is up in Pleasance County and surrounding counties, there was a child abuse neglect case that came before him. And the CPS worker said, we have children in danger. We don't have enough CPS mm-hmm. workers. And so he said, I'm ordering the cabinet secretary and some leading people they had to come up here and work as CPS workers. Mm-hmm. All right. And he came on Talk Line mm-hmm. to talk about it. Well, the judicial panel, the judicial, I always get these offices mixed up, but the Office of Judicial, Ethics, they flagged him on that. And issued some charges against him, saying that he kind of threw himself into this and he shouldn't have, he should have given the other side a chance to respond. They said that he violated several judicial the code of ethics. And now it's made us all the way to the state Supreme Court. So it's being argued today. Teresa Tarr, who's head of she's the disciplinary, judicial disciplinary top attorney. I've got a cut from there, Dave, if you see it. This is what she said today about in the arguments to the state Supreme Court.
3: He went to the news media and talked to the news media to strong-arm them into doing what he wanted. And he put himself in the stead of a party to the proceeding.
2: So she's basically saying that Judge Sweeney went too far. He should be admonished.
0: Okay.
2: It's gone through a hearing council and they agree with some things, didn't agree with other things. The state Supreme Court will have the final say on this. But J.H. Mahaney is his attorney. Judge Sweeney's attorney, and he argued today, listen, when you have these could be life or death situations involving kids in front of you, you have to make snap decisions. And here's what he said, supporting what the judge did.
4: Sometimes that when judges have to make difficult decisions on the bench, the ends do justify the means. Sometimes when it comes to the welfare and safety of children, the ends are what really matters. They are by far the most important thing. Not the only thing, but the primary thing.
2: Yeah, then he went on to say that, guess what? They got more workers up there. so the end did justify the means. Mm-hmm. So we'll see what the Supreme Court does with this. I mean, did Sweeney violate, some ethics law? Did he go too far? We'll see what the Supreme Court does with this ultimately.
0: Hmm. Interesting.
2: Pretty interesting debate. Yeah, so we'll have a story coming up on that at the website.
0: And then along the same lines of that you mentioned with the school aid formula, of course, in Taylor County last night, there was a meeting that got pretty heated about the closure of Flemington Elementary School.
2: Yeah. It was just going to be the initial steps. So the initial step, the way this works, the initial step, if you're thinking about closing a school, you kind of announce the reasons at a school board meeting. It's not the school closing hearing. It's really the very initial step. And that was supposed to be read last night. Well, during the public portion, many got up and spoke against it. Mm-hmm. And so no action was taken on that document. So it just kind of died there, maybe.
0: See what happens. Bring it up at another meeting. But they had to take a 10-minute break.
2: They did. Yeah, mm-hmm. Jack Carlson monitored that meeting last night, 4 hours long.
0: Goodness.
2: And so it was very... got very heated there. And also we have still putting this together. I've gotten a statement from the Logan County school system. Mm-hmm. There was a Logan County school official that was taken into custody, arrested on school property It was Logan Police who did the investigation. So they're the investigating agency. So I'm still trying to hook up with them. I have a statement from the Logan County School System saying that this employee has been suspended basically right away.
0: They took swift action as they soon took, as they knew about
2: it. Yeah, exactly. So that's what we have. But I'm still trying to get exactly what this charge is from Logan City Police. We've heard what it is, but, you know, we don't, at least I haven't had the opportunity to talk to them.
0: I have not either.
2: I put a message into the chief and still waiting to hear what happened.
0: Okay.
2: And what the charge is, or is it a citation? What is it exactly? So this is city police that are handling that.
0: Okay. Jeff, thank you.
2: All right.
0: Appreciate it. We'll see you at 106.
2: All right.
0: Sound good?
2: Yeah.
0: All right. Thank you. We're going to take a quick break. We're going to talk inflation numbers with TJ when we come back.
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6: This is a Bloomberg Money Minute. Another setback in the struggling U.S. housing market. Average mortgage rates hit 7.5% this week. That's the highest since November of 2023, according to the Mortgage Bankers Association, which also says those high rates have sent home buying lower for 6 weeks in a row. Rates now 1% higher than they were in June because of rising inflation from the war in Iran. And just today we learned overall consumer inflation in September rose by more than forecast, up 3.7% from a year ago, mostly because of higher prices at the gas pump. And that has a lot of Wall Streeters betting that the Federal Reserve will have to keep hiking interest rates to drive inflation lower. They meet in just 2 weeks. And right now on Wall Street, the Dow is down a small fraction. The Nasdaq, though, down more than 1%. The S&P down 0.8%. And oil is higher at $95 a barrel. And shares of Bank of America down 7%. It got hit with a $1.2 billion fine by the Treasury over money laundering and U.S. sanctions violations.
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0: Welcome back to Metro News Midday. The U.S. Consumer Price Index rose to 3.7% year over year. TJ, I guess you could say it's coming in a little bit hotter than what was expected.
16: I mean, it's significant, right? Anytime you're over that 3%, you've got steady inflation. And that's why we saw the

0: Fed increase interest rates some months ago. And frankly, it's on the chopping block or on the slate to be decided, I should say. Will we have a rate increase in October and also December? The street is mixed on that. Some people think we'll have both. Some people think we'll hold off and wait until December, but it's already being priced in as if we're doing both. And you're seeing that when it comes to the bond markets today and what's happening. You're seeing that when it comes to the stock market and what is happening today with the major indices. So look, still too hot, still too many dollars chasing too few goods and services. And guys, the big part of that, of course, is energy, oil, gasoline. And typically when you look at these CPI numbers, you have core consumer price index, which excludes energy. And then you have the number with energy. We know that the price is going up. But now we're seeing that core number start to rise as quickly as the overall CPI number. And what that means is you are seeing the cost of oil show up on the shelves in transportation costs. So it's invading the broader inflation index. Tie that back to politics. Tie that back to these midterm elections. And affordability is very much, I think, front of mind for voters. As Carville would say, it's the economy, stupid. And something has to give with these numbers.
1: So this is not the report that anyone wanted ahead of the midterm, that many people did not want ahead of the midterms.
0: No, I don't think so. And if you follow this and understand it and then hear people like us talk about it, the message starts to get out there that a lot of this is related to the war, obviously. With Iran, the conflict, what's happening in the Strait of Hormuz, the fact that oil is going up. You see all the pushback around the diesel deal with Russia and the politics around that. So the White House, and particularly, I think, Republicans, they're going to bear the brunt of this on a national level. They have to figure out how to very quickly convince the American people that they have a plan for this beyond what the Fed will do. And the reality is there's not much you can do. The Fed can increase the rate, you know, slow down the economy, more goods than you have dollars, and you bring the prices down. That's really the only lever that we have.
1: We talked about this yesterday with that Wall Street Journal article that said older Americans who were in good financial shape are actually doing very well right now. So when you see interest rates like this, people who have money are going to still be in a good spot, essentially because they've prepared and they have the money to deal with inflation. That was based on our conversation with John Burdett yesterday.
0: Yeah, exactly. You have enough discretionary income. You have enough savings. You have brokerage accounts that aren't tied up in retirement assets, meaning you can't touch them. You have greater wherewithal. But guys, if you're in that position and you're an investor and you're on the downside working toward retirement, you've done well. Look, stock markets can also rebound out of this, right? And show over the long term, the market's a great inflation hedge. So you're doing very well. Also, we talk about it's become more vogue as of late, but high yield savings accounts. People are talking more about those. What's happening with the 10-year treasury today? You're seeing interest rates go up. So if you have financial assets in a high-yield savings account, you're going to see those interest rates start to incline. So look, if you're on the right side of this, every market has an opportunity, but there are not too many people on the right side of it.
2: I want to go back to the election here just for a moment. We've heard, TJ, for several months now, the president has said, hey, it's going to get better. Prices are going to go down. This war is going to end. You referenced the war earlier. There's no indication that that's going to be happening anytime soon. When it comes to Election Day, and there's a lot of talk, you know, people are saying that this is not going to be pretty for Republicans. Are voters going to remember that, you think, come Election Day 3 weeks from yesterday?
0: I think they are, because it kind of goes back to the old idea of Maslow's hierarchy. People need the basics, right? And if you're having a tough time filling up your gas tank, that is top of mind. If you're having a tough time making ends meet, feeding your family, that is top of mind. And there are some statistics and data reports out there that start to say, yes, even though the quote-unquote rich are on the right side of this, they're starting to feel the pinch too from a discretionary perspective. People, no matter rich, poor, in the middle, they do not like it when their dollar does not go as far as it used to. And the question is, what control does the president of the United States really have over that? Well, in this instance, if you're instigating a war with Iran and you're driving oil prices higher, you have a heck of a lot of control. Does Congress? You could argue that they did, because they don't stand up. They didn't stop it, right? They didn't make the president go get a declaration of war. So I think there's going to be enough blame. And I think Republicans are going to have a really, really tough time. I think the House is a foregone conclusion. If someone put a gun to my head and said, make a bet, I think Republicans lose the House. The Senate, I don't know yet. It's going to be tighter, but Democrats have a lot of momentum there.
1: The Associated Press says higher prices are eroding Americans' earnings. The Labor Department also said Wednesday the average weekly paychecks, when adjusted for inflation, shrank last month compared with a year ago for the first time since May.
0: Yeah.
1: Wow.
0: And guys, I have to tell you, inflationary pressures. Think about a state like West Virginia. Yes, right now we're running a surplus, but I talk to Nelson every month on the numbers. What's one of the things they keep an eye on over there? Inflation, because we don't have a printing press in the state of West Virginia. We just can't print more money. Mm-hmm. So as we talk about this hitting the pockets of everyday Americans, everyday West Virginians, it's also hitting the purchasing power of the state and can have an effect on what we're doing there. Right now, we're on the right side of it. We have a healthy surplus, but you would be surprised how quick that liquidity can just go bye-bye because of what is happening with some of these rate increases and the fact that everything is more expensive. So this isn't only affecting John Q. Citizen. It's also affecting local and state governments.
1: Gas prices. Go ahead. I was saying gas prices jumped 9.1% from August to September.
0: Extraordinary.
1: That's a large amount. So that obviously is now translating, as you said, to shelves. Airfares are up. They soared 2% compared to a year ago. Hotel prices are up. So if you do have that money, like you said, people who are in a position to spend are seeing that problem. Here's one note that people might enjoy from this Associated Press article, or you might cringe. Consumers saw some relief in grocery prices, which actually declined 0.1% last month and are up just 1.8% from a year ago. Ground beef prices actually fell 0.8% in September, but they're still up 5.4% from last year.
0: Until you get oil down, until you get diesel gas down, it all rolls downhill. Some of the larger companies can try to stave off the increases in order to grow their market share, take it away from the people who can't, but at the end of the day, it's passed along to you, me, and our listeners, and we're the ones that pay for it.
1: And here we go, right ahead of Christmas.
2: That's exactly what I was going to say earlier.
1: Yeah, the cost of toys, new and used cars.
2: And getting them to the stores.
1: Yeah, sporting goods, all of that. Shoes up as well. All right, TJ, thank you.
0: I got coal when I was a kid. I was naughty all the time.
1: Yeah, because you're from Boone County. Okay.
2: And we loved it.
0: We did. I would take my coal and sell it.
2: All right, we're back after this.

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1: West Virginia Metro News, I'm Chris Lawrence. The Marion County Grand Jury handing up an indictment from a fatal hit and run from a year ago. 60-year-old Donna Batson was indicted for DUI with death and leaving the scene of an accident causing death. Investigators accuse her of backing over a man outside the Bellevue Bar and Grill in October 2025. The incident happened after an argument, and police say she left the scene without calling for help. The victim later died of his injuries. Batson pleaded guilty in a separate case of DUI in April of this year and served 60 days in jail. State Department of Education planning to propose a school aid funding formula bill to lawmakers. The proposal is being talked about at today's State Board of Education meeting. State Superintendent Michelle Blatt says they need a starting point.
2: If we put that into one draft piece of legislation, then the idea was that we would have a document that we could work on from there with all the various stakeholders and groups.
1: The State Board continues its meeting today. We're a week away from early voting starting up in West Virginia ahead of the November general election. The Kanawha County Commission will test its voting machines tomorrow. There are several write-in campaigns of interest. Secretary of State Chris Warner reminds us write-in votes are not counted until the canvas of the vote, not on election night.
3: Those are not counted until the audit occurs within 10 days of the election.
1: The election is less than 3 weeks away. 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
4: Come on, Liam, let's go. Get open. Come on, go for it. Wake up! 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Oh, come on, use your head! Gotta want it! Dominate!
5: There he goes again. 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
5: Yeah, stop trying to coach from the stands and just cheer.
6: That's what Liam wants.
5: That's what we all want.
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0: West Virginia Athletic Directors Association.
1: Charleston Fire Department is getting a boost with new personnel. 9 new firefighters graduated from their training earlier today. They've completed that and will start next Monday. Prosecution and defense will give opening statements this afternoon in the criminal trial of Donna Stone. The Boone County woman is charged with child neglect, murder in connection with an April 2024 death of 14-year-old Kennedy Miller, her granddaughter, who was starved to death. From the Metro News Anchor Desk, I'm Chris Lawrence.
2: No young person should ever have to worry about having a safe place to sleep at night or whether anyone cares about them.
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1: Welcome back to Metro News Midday. We are glad that you're here with us on a Wednesday. It is the thing everyone is talking about right now when change happens to a place like that you've known as one name for many years. And we just got used to calling it the Charleston Coliseum and Convention Center, or Quad C. That's what I call it.
2: Oh, okay.
1: In my mind.
2: Marketing.
1: But there you go. There you go. But there is a new name for the aforementioned Charleston Coliseum and Convention Center. Dave, I'll let you take it from there.
2: We got the CEO of Vandalia Health, Jeff Sandeen, with us. Mr. Sandeen, good afternoon and welcome to the show.
3: Good afternoon and thank you.
2: And with us in studio, we have the Chief of Staff for Charleston Mayor Amy Schuler Goodman, Matt Sutton. Good afternoon to you, sir. Thanks for coming in today.
4: Absolutely. Always happy to be here, especially for the first time you've invited me for the TV version of this. So.
2: Oh, you put on a jacket and everything.
1: You're missing out. You're missing out, Jeff.
4: For my mother.
2: Okay.
1: Who I met at a garage show a few weeks ago. She's lovely.
2: All right. So the new name, it was announced yesterday, is going to be the Vandalia Health Center. Mr. Sandeen, let's start with you. Why was this important?
3: Well, you know, the naming sponsorship is important to Vandalia Health. I mean, we believe it's a very important investment, which really helps support Vandalia Health's ongoing recruitment. You know, from a multi-state, you know, just like the Coliseum recruits, you know, concerts from a multi-state, we do the same. You know, we're national recruiting. You know, we're from Charleston, West Virginia. It's our corporate headquarters here. From a Vandalia Health perspective, it just made the most sense to partner together with the city, which we already do on a lot of different fronts already. And so changing the name to Vandalia Health Center, I think, is just indicative of Vandalia Health's commitment to the city of Charleston.
1: One of the big questions people are asking, Mr. Sandeen, is about how you guys came to this particular name.
3: Yeah, I mean, I think, you know, we had a lot of help from the folks that helped manage the Coliseum today. You know, they've done this naming. This isn't the first time. I mean, obviously, big cities have a naming usually of the main center within town. And so, you know, this multi-use facility is, you know, when you think of like Staples Center, you just go around the United States and the word center is used a lot.
2: So United Center.
3: United Center. I mean, so some people might think center sounds different to them, but it's, you know, it's the first day of the new name. So I'll let it play out for a while, but you know, they see it nationally what the names of an organization should be, and helped us kind of get to the point of saying Vandalia Health Center is the best name. And, you know, because otherwise you get to be such a long name, it's almost too many words in one. You think Coliseum Convention Center, it just gets to be a whole. But I think Matt said earlier, as we've taught, you know, we still say when you think Vandalia Health Coliseum, Vandalia Health Convention Center, you know, there are two distinct venues within the Vandalia Health Center. And so I think you'll start to see some of those naming nomenclatures get used as well to help folks know which part of the building that they're going into.
1: So the center is kind of, would you say, Matt, like the umbrella?
4: Yeah, so I mean, we have to have a name, an overarching name of the facility. So using Vandalia Health Center made a lot of sense because, as Jeff said, like, we're not just an arena and we're not a facility. We're not these different names that have been used elsewhere. So because we are a full complex that offers a whole lot of services for folks. So having the Vandalia Health Center made sense. But when we actually go to market it, when you go to a concert in the same place you've gone to a concert for the last, you know, 20, 30, 40 years, you're going to a concert at the Vandalia Health Coliseum. When you walk over into the home show or whatever it is,

0: is you're going to go over to the Vandalia Health Convention Center. And so it's how we're marketed separately, because which we do currently today. Like when they go out and sell a concert, they go out and sell it for the Charleston Coliseum, not the Charleston Coliseum Convention Center. It's confusing. So it is have an overarching name and then obviously have the sub names underneath that make a lot of sense, that'll help distinguish out. And I think that's what provides a lot of value to Vandalia Health and to the city of Charleston, is that we get to continue with that very big brand that we have that makes us on par and marketable throughout the entire country for major events, major conventions, and doesn't make us seem any more like we're a local community civic center. And I don't want to say that in a bad way, but we've grown so much. I mean, when we think about, you know, the pre-COVID world where the building was earning somewhere around, you know, $2 million, $2.5 million in revenue, to today where we're making over $6.5 million a year in revenue, we're not the same facility we used to be. And now being able to demonstrate that to the entire nation and to the entire world who are looking at events, it's extremely important to us and will help us book it. So it is really exciting to be able to finally put a name on there. You know, when city council unanimously approved the extension of the OVG contract to manage the facility, they intentionally put in the naming rights opportunity for this and asked OVG to sell it for us, because as Jeff said, they do this all across the country. And that's one of the main things that we're really excited about and appreciate, not only the Coliseum Convention Center Board approving that contract, but also City Council doing it, so that we can move forward with this and really start to put ourselves on the map nationally.
1: Mm-hmm. I was going to ask you about OVG, the management group, I guess. Is that the correct terminology? Yes. Use the OVG. What do they factor into all this?
0: Yeah, so OVG is the group that is hired to run and operate the Coliseum and Convention Center. We hired them back in 2020, 2021 timeframe. All those years were a blur. And then the city council unanimously approved the extension of their contract in 2025. But in that contract, they gave them the ability to sell the naming rights, because there's a lot that goes into it. It's not just simply picking up the phone and calling somebody and say, hey, you want to sponsor this event. There's a lot that goes into a naming rights deal, and they've done it all across the country. So they had a team of people that this was their job, was to go out and sell the naming rights of the facility, as well as other sponsorship opportunities in the facility as well, but really focused on the naming rights. And to us, they hit a home run, because not only is it one of those things where we're going to, in the next year or so, once this finally sets in, see that building be profitable for the first time ever, or the first time anybody can actually remember, but we also get to do that with our largest employer in our city and one of our top contributors to our local economy and to our local charitable organizations. It's a win-win for us, and we're thrilled with it, because not only do we get to do what I say, which is sort of put us on that map of, you know, now being able to, you know, sort of puff out our chest that we are, our facility is on par with others throughout the country, but we got to do it with one of our most trusted partners, our largest employer, and it just was a win-win for us, and we're just thrilled with the idea.
2: Mr. Sandine, obviously when you hear Vandalia over and over again, that's something that you want to hear people say, but it actually makes you do a little like searching too, just to like understand the history of Vandalia and what that means in our region.
3: You know, it sure does. And so, you know, you think of CAMC has been part of the community's naming for many years, back in, you know, September of 22. And that's when we changed our name from Charleston Medical Center to Vandalia Health with the merger of Mon Health System up in Morgantown. And so, you know, from there, we've went from 4 hospitals to now 18 hospitals. We just opened up our newest hospital in Harrison County. So, but Vandalia has deep roots. You know, it goes back to the British, you know, regions that was going to be the next the next colony. Thank you. And it was going to be, you know, it wasn't just West Virginia. It was Virginia, and it was Ohio, it was Kentucky. And so it really is representative of the entire region that's serviced by Vandalia Health, and also from the Coliseum. You looked at the maps that we saw yesterday and where people come from all around the regions to see different concerts, sporting events, special events, conventions that are here. You know, it matches perfectly to what the Vandalia Health footprint looks like, and the Vandalia from a colony perspective historically does as well. So it's a great history.
1: At what point, gentlemen, either one of you can answer, will we start to see people that come to the artists formerly known as the Coliseum and Convention Center? At what point will they start to see some changes, some signage and things of that nature? Matt, we'll start with you.
0: Yeah, I mean, I think we'll start when the board ratifies the agreement. We'll start working with it. I mean, we've already had discussions about potential signage and what that looks like. I think they were already working on, you know, the meta world takes time to change names and stuff, but yeah, we'll start to make those changes immediately, because

0: It's important. I mean, we're ready to go, and so it's going to be a fast turn. But it's nice too, because you know, for Vandalia Health, and of course not speaking for them, but they get to be the first name of this building. I know we call it the Civic Center or the Coliseum mm-hmm. Convention Center, but most places when they change names have to change from one corporate name to another, right? So being able to make this move as the first name on top of this building, it does make the transition easier from a logistics standpoint to be able to go into that. So it's going to be soon.
1: And Jeff, how excited are you? Go ahead.
2: No, I was going to say we're very excited. We're very proud to be the first name of the new facility. And so it really is. And so what I would say from a timing perspective, you know, we've done a lot of pre-work because we just have been planning to saying if it all comes to happen, you know, I wanted to hit the ground running. And Elizabeth Elvin and our marketing team have been just in working side by side with the folks at the city and OVG, to their great team, about getting ready. So as soon as we can have the finalization of all of the, everyone signs off on the signs, we will start production. And I would say by the end of this calendar year, beginning of 27, you'll start to see signs going up.
1: So maybe when people come to town for, let's say, the girls and boys basketball tournament next year in the spring.
3: Dave, you're putting some pressure on them.
1: No, I'm just saying.
2: I know. It's a goal. I'm probably going to get some text here in a second. I'm like, what am I doing?
1: Yeah. Well, we
3: Dave's
1: wanna,
3: like, it's going to be ready by the tip-off?
1: It'll be ready for Lil Wayne Friday night. Yeah. How's that?
4: Yeah, we'll put some pressure on.
0: But I think we are, you know, we will move fast on this because it needs to happen. It needs to work. That the high school basketball tournament is a great goal and a big marker for this. I think too, you know, just to kind of put this in a little bit of perspective, this is, and as I talked about this morning, and I talked about now, like, this really is a big deal for the marketing of this facility. You know, having our largest employer and having a corporate name on a building really does give us that stature. But there's much more benefit to this locally. When you think about it, the city of Charleston has, in its budget forever, has subsidized the Coliseum and Convention Center. We've had to out of the general revenue fund in order to keep the building operation. Every municipally owned facility has to do that. You know, here in the next year or so, after this settles in, we're going to see that building be profitable for the first time. Which means we get to move that money into other use. And what other use do we have coming up? We have to turn around and pay for a $20 million public safety center. So freeing up money within our general revenue fund that no longer has to subsidize the Coliseum Convention Center to allow us to bond out and to pay for our public safety center. So this stuff trickles down, right? I mean, you know, we talk a lot about a name. We talk a lot about what it's going to be. And that all that is very important, and it's extremely important for our community in moving forward with, you know, this support from Vandalia Health. But it means a lot when you think about the future of the city of Charleston. It's more than just what is the name of our building going to be. Mm-hmm. It really does help us set up what we're looking for into the future. And again, when, you know, the mayor and city council unanimously approved OVG to go out and do this back in 2025, that was the idea. And we're just extremely fortunate and proud to have Vandalia Health as a partner to help us do that. Because again, when you think about it, and I know we've talked about it before, but they're not just investing, you know, what is a little less than $1 million a year with some escalators into that. You know, they're investing tens and twenties of millions of dollars in the city of Charleston. It shows their commitment to us. And so we couldn't be more proud, and we couldn't be more excited to have them as a partner and really move forward with this. And we're ready to showcase it. So we will try to meet the Dave Allen expectation of the signage coming up. How about that? That's a good government
1: all right,
0: answer.
1: Real quick, just for you, and then we have to go. What happens next as far as, I mean, does this need to go through
0: the Coliseum and the Convention Center
1: through City
0: board.
1: Council or
0: the Coliseum
1: the board
0: and Convention
1: or
0: Center board will ratify the agreement. That was the way it was set up when City Council passed the ordinance. So Monday, and then, you know, we go to work.
3: Is that board meeting Monday or is council?
0: Board meeting is Monday.
3: Okay.
0: Yeah.
3: And then you guys
0: right
3: have council meeting.
0: Before council on Monday as well. Yeah.
3: I was going to say, it's a Charleston
0: exciting.
3: Monday council night.
0: It's exciting.
3: All
0: I'm
3: right.
0: sure the Dave Allen show will cover some of it, but it's going to be a big day and a banner day again with that idea of realizing that it's rare when you get to work on something that has such trickle down effect into our community as this does. And so it really is an exciting time. Took a lot of work, but I will echo Jeff. Elizabeth was the rock star in this with Vandalia. Mm-hmm. Elizabeth Dahlgren, we couldn't have done it without her, and she led the charge on this.
2: Thanks, Matt. I appreciate it.
1: Jeff Sandine, CEO, president of Vandalia, and Matt Sutton, chief of staff for Mayor Goodman. Appreciate you both being here. Thanks a lot.
3: Thanks, gentlemen.
2: Thank you all. Thank you.
1: We're back after this.
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9: With the Bloomberg Small Business Report, I'm John Tucker. Dan Levy knew his pediatric practice was dying when he started dipping into his retirement savings to keep it open. His story underscores a segment of the small business community that's under increasing strain, the solo practitioner doctor's office. Levy, now 77, says after building the practice over 47 years in the Baltimore suburbs, he reached a point where he couldn't pay his bills. Creditors were screaming at the door. He was borrowing money to maintain vaccine inventory. Then the Trump administration announced cuts were coming to Medicaid. For decades, primary care doctors for children have faced lower salaries and smaller payments from insurance providers. Independent physicians of all types have struggled to stay afloat as costs rise, and many have become a part of hospitals or private equity-backed groups, adding further pressure on standalone doctors' offices. And that's the Bloomberg Small Business Report.
10: 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Some purebred dogs cost more than others, but it may be hard to top Britain's well-bred border collies. Their natural instincts and ability to cover huge distances make them ideal to herd sheep and other livestock. Buyers from all over the world are paying as much as $30,000 at auction for border collie pups. One five-year-old dogs bought at auction now herd sheep in the shadows of Mount Fuji in Japan. I'm Tom Busby, Bloomberg Radio.
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8: 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Welcome back. 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
3: Pope Leo has resumed his regular diet. He started walking and he underwent some respiratory exercises today as he's recovering from that surgery to remove a cancerous mass from his lung. Joining us now to talk a little bit more about this diagnosis and prognosis is Dr. Arjanis Herrera, a thoracic and cardiac surgeon. Thank you so much for joining us today on the program. We appreciate it.
16: Thank you very much for having me. It's a pleasure to be here, and thank you for the opportunity to talk to your listeners about something I feel very passionate, which is the treatment of lung and esophageal cancer. So,
3: sure.
16: You're
3: welcome. What should people be thinking about right now? You know, you hear lung cancer and you assume somebody smoked, but that wasn't the case for him.
16: Correct. Lung cancer. For a while. The smoking habit has been decreasing worldwide thanks to different campaigns and the knowledge about the association with lung cancer. But we have been finding more and more lung cancer in patients that have never smoked. Actually, 10 to 20% of the lung cancers nowadays in the United States occur in patients that have never smoked. And also, actually, in Asia, it's much of a higher proportion, close to 50% of patients that have lung cancer have never smoked. So it's a reality that we are finding more and more frequently.
3: Yeah, and it's a scary reality. So tell me, is this something that they caught early, sir?
16: Yes, that's an important question. Actually, there is established lung cancer screening protocols that have been designed in order to precisely cut the diagnosis of lung cancer early. And I invite all your listeners that if they are smokers or have any family member that has smoked and is over 50 years of age to talk to their PCPs and family doctors about the lung cancer screening option.
3: Yeah, there are certainly so many screenings out there. Sir, I want to ask you if we need to take a break. And can we keep you right at the top of the hour so you can tell our listeners a little bit more? Would you mind? It's going to be a couple minutes. Is that okay?
16: Absolutely.
3: Thank you, sir.
1: Back after this.
8: 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Metro News, the voice of West Virginia.
17: It's a best of five from here. Good morning, I'm Jay Reynolds. Two games in the best of seven ALCS. Guardians and Rays each have a win. Tampa Bay taking advantage of an opening in the fourth.
18: Swinging a grounder, third base. Ramirez, and it gets by Jose Ramirez into left field. The Rays are on the board as Mesa scores.
17: It would be three unearned runs for Tampa Bay in the fourth last night. They win 3-1, even in the series at a game apiece. Mike Cousins called it on ESPN Radio. Travel day today, game three tomorrow in Cleveland. Game three of the NLCS tonight. Dodgers say Shohei Ohtani will be in the lineup despite his recent slump. Week six of the NFL kicks off tomorrow. Fallout from week five, Rams release kicker Harrison Meavis. They bring in Blake Groupie from the Jets practice squad. LA's Alaric Jackson gets a two-game suspension for that post-game punch at midfield. A full night of hockey last night, all 32 teams in action. We saw a total of 112 goals across the 16 games, most in the four-year history of the Frozen Frenzy, and two shy of the NHL record for most on a single day. Three of yesterday's goals coming off one stick.
19: A shot from Reinhart wide off the end boards, bounces, and they score, and it's Brady Tkachuk completing the hat trick. 3-1 Panthers, a power play goal. Brady Tkachuk, three consecutive goals here in the second period.
17: And Matthew Tkachuk assisted on all three. First time in NHL history, a player's had a natural hat trick with his sibling assisting on all the goals. 104.3 WQAM. Panthers beat Columbus 7-3. Blues 7-2 over the Senators. Three players with two goals each. Devils get a goal from Jack Hughes in overtime to beat Detroit. Bruins double up the Sharks 6-3. Oilers beat the Canucks. That's five straight losses for Vancouver. Oilers top the Kings 4-1. LA is one of two teams that are still winless. Flyers being the other, they lose to the Kraken in a shootout. Games 3 and 4 of the WNBA Finals will be at State Farm Arena. It's a larger space than Atlanta's normal home court, the Gateway Center, which holds 3,500.
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1: We want to thank Dr. Herrera because we want to bring you some of that information, that important information about lung cancer. And as we talk about the Pope's diagnosis and prognosis, Dave, obviously, a lot of people were very surprised to hear about that yesterday. And there are some warning signs to look out for, even people who are not smokers, like the Pope was not. And I want to just make sure we get him on right at the top of the hour.
2: Yeah, we're going to continue our conversation with him after the top of the hour news. And it is correct exactly what Amanda says. Many times with these cancers, if they are in other areas, that's where they spread to, is to the lungs. So we are going to continue our conversation with him, plus Jeff Jenkins will have the news for us. It is Wednesday, which means we're going to introduce you to this week's wonderful West Virginian. Fred Persinger will join us. We kick off high school football early around here on Wednesdays with the high school sports line tonight, and we'll give you a little preview of some of the action you can expect on what looks like it's going to be a rainy Friday night for high school football in West Virginia. All that and more coming up. 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Stephanie Pauly, Ryan Nicholson, our producers today. We are back after this.
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5: From ABC News, I'm Wayne Cabot. Less than 3 weeks before Election Day in California is being threatened with legal action by the Trump Justice Department over voting rolls. The DOJ has sent letters to state and local election officials about a list of alleged non-citizen voters that the administration claims were sent mail-in ballots. The DOJ says it has a thumb drive containing a list of names government believes are likely non-citizens who were given these mail-in ballots. And the administration is giving California 48 hours to act or face legal action. No comment yet from state or county officials. Inflation accelerated last month, rising 3.7% in September, a faster pace than a month earlier when it was 3.4%. Gasoline and many other goods and services became more expensive, and oil is trending higher again now. Iran-backed Houthi rebels hit the headquarters of the Saudi oil company Aramco in a strike overnight. ABC's Lama Hassan reports it's part of continuing attacks.
6: I spoke to a couple of people who live in Riyadh, and they told me that they heard several very loud explosions. The Saudi military saying that they intercepted a ballistic missile. And a spokesperson for the Houthis claims that they launched attacks on two targets in the city, including the King Khalid International Airport, as well as the Aramco. That's a refinery. That's the Saudi National Oil and Gas Company.
5: We hear from ABC's Tom Sufi Burge at the Vatican that the Pope is eating and walking and doing his lung strengthening exercises, blowing balls inside of a tube.
7: We also know the Pope had a peaceful night after undergoing that surgery to remove the lower lobe of his right lung. Officials here confirming the first American pontiff has a common form of lung cancer and saying the surgery was successful, adding, quote, whatever may present a future issue was removed. Now, further tests are expected to decide what treatment the Pope may need, if any at all.
5: Six Flags Georgia will reopen Friday, but no timeline on reopening the coaster where a man fell to his death. You're listening to ABC News.
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1: Good afternoon. It's 103 and 81 degrees in the capital city. I'm Jack Carlson in the 580 WCHS radio newsroom. Your Metro News AccuWeather forecast calls for partly sunny skies this afternoon, a high of 83 degrees. The State Department of Education is stepping forward with a proposal to change the state school aid funding formula. State School Superintendent Michelle Blatt says the plan has been presented to legislative leaders. She says it's a proposed bill that can be worked off of during next year's legislative session. State School Board Vice President Victor Gabriel applauded the work during today's meeting.
2: This has been needed forever. For all of us who deal with education over the years, the funding is just not there. I mean, we're losing students for various reasons, as indicated earlier. And when you fund your systems based on your enrollment, the money just it keeps going down and down and down.
1: The West Virginia ACLU recently filed a lawsuit against the state in connection with the funding formula. The second largest indoor venue in the state has a new name. The Charleston Coliseum and Convention Center is now the Vandalia Health Center after the city and Vandalia Health inked a 10-year deal worth just short of $1 million each year. Charleston Mayor Amy Schuler Goodwin says it's a financial boost for one of the city's main attractions.
3: This is an incredible opportunity for the city of Charleston in this amazing building, an incredible partner in Vandalia, and to have this be the Vandalia Health Center is just really something that we have really hoped for and really worked for a really long period of time.
1: Nine new Charleston firefighter recruits are ready to go to work. They graduated in a ceremony that happened at City Hall this morning. Meanwhile, the prosecution and the defense will give their opening statements this afternoon in the criminal trial of Donna Stone. The Boone County resident is charged with child neglect, murder in connection with the April 2024 death of her 14-year-old granddaughter, Kennedy Miller. We'll have more coming up at WCHSnetwork.com. It's 105.
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1: Your Metro News AccuWeather forecast. More clouds than sun this afternoon. A high of 84. Chances for thunderstorms tonight. A low of 66. It's 81 degrees now in the capital city. I'm Jack Carlson, 580 WCHS.
0: Live from West Virginia's capital city with news from across the state. 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
5: 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We'll check local news headlines with Jeff Jenkins coming up here in just a couple of moments. It is Wednesday, which means we introduce you to this week's wonderful West Virginian. Fred Persinger is going to join us, plus more on that death penalty case out of Tennessee. But right now, though, we're going to continue our conversation with Dr. Argenis Herrera from Vandalia Health on talking about the Pope and his lung condition. We'll have a little bit more info from him coming up now. 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
6: Hi, everyone, and welcome to the show on this Wednesday, October 14th, 2026. We're so glad that you're here. We're continuing our coverage, and we're grateful that Dr. Argenis Herrera from Vandalia Health, the thoracic and cardiac surgeon, stuck around over the long break to talk more about Pope Leo's lung cancer diagnosis and his prognosis. Thank you for your patience, sir.
7: Thank you. Thank you for the opportunity. Happy to be here.
6: Well, we're so glad that you're here. What are some things that people, you know, if you're not a smoker and you hear, when you hear someone has lung cancer who's not a smoker, it's obviously shocking. What are some things people need to be mindful of, sir?
7: Well, one of the issues with cancer, and lung cancer specifically also, is that they don't give any manifestation until it's late. Therefore, it's so important, the lung cancer screening. I would say that for you to diagnose lung cancer, it's very uncommon for that to give any kind of symptom. It's basically when it's in advanced stages that you can start to see symptoms like coughing up blood, maybe chest pain.

0: shortness of breath, hoarseness, things like that, some sort of headache sometimes, depending on where the lung spreads. But this is usually in advanced stages when it's harder to cure. So in early stages, there are literally no, very uncommonly, there are any symptoms.
1: So what do you advise people to do? Are certain people more susceptible to this diagnosis?
0: By far, smokers. I know we were talking about non-smokers, but by far, smokers, if they have anywhere between 30 to 40 packs a year, that's a number that we calculate by multiplying the amount of packs smoked per day per year. If it's 30 or more, you're over the age of 50, that puts you at an increased risk of developing lung cancer, and that's specifically the target of the lung cancer screening programs across the country. If you are a non-smoker, then it's a difficult area to predict who is at risk. In that case, I would say patients with family history of lung cancer are definitely at risk. I would say that by far patients that are a smoker are the main population at risk.
2: Doctor, I was telling our listeners there, and you were probably on hold and you probably get to hear some of it, that what happens, I think, and correct me if I'm wrong, but what happens in many cancer cases is the lungs is one of the first places that it goes. I know in my own experience, my father was in Vietnam and contracted and was exposed to Agent Orange. And when he went to the doctor, they just told him, basically, you have cancer of everything. But really what killed him was the lung cancer, because in his last week or so of his life, he was on oxygen. I mean, is that generally what happens? It generally spreads from other areas to the lungs? Is that the general, the route?
0: Yeah, there are organs that are more susceptible to receive or to metastasis. Metastasis is what we call the name given to deposits of tumors in different from the original organ. And since the lung receives most of the blood, all the blood from the body, basically, at least 95%, goes through the lungs to be oxygenated. So because of that, the lung, among other organs, is one of the most common locations to have metastasis from other organs, which is a little bit different. And if you have a lung metastasis, that means that whatever the organ came from, now it's a stage 4. So at that stage, most cancers are, depending, of course, on where it comes from, but are very difficult to cure.
1: It's such a overwhelming diagnosis. What kinds of things do you encourage people to do who receive a diagnosis like this, sir?
0: Well, nowadays, the treatment of not only lung cancer, but most cancers is a multidisciplinary approach and effort where all surgeons, radiation oncologists, medical oncologists, in the case of lung cancer, pulmonologists are involved and should be involved in the treatment and decision making for the treatment of lung cancer. Lately, the situation is encouraging in terms of all the developments that have occurred in the treatment of cancer from the systemic therapy standpoint. Probably people have heard things like immunotherapy or targeted therapy that are definitely improving the prognosis. But if somebody is diagnosed with lung cancer, the most important thing to know is that we have many, many options nowadays to treat it, and there is always a combination. The treatment usually involves a combination of surgery, radiation, and or systemic therapy, which is what we usually call chemotherapy. But it, of course, depends on the stage and the particular case. But there is hope. There are every day more and more developments in the fight against lung cancer, and it's very, very encouraging, the future for the treatment of this disease.
1: When we think about the Pope, you know, he's obviously someone who travels quite a bit, who has to be on most of the time. He obviously has a very big job. I guess it would be easier for us to really know how he'll be able to handle those duties if we knew what stage lung cancer he had.
0: Well, that has been a little bit of guarded information. All the information that I could gather is that it was early stage. I haven't heard, after early stage usually means a single nodule, no more than usually 3 centimeters in size. That is a stage one. But from there on, the prognosis will depend mostly on the presence of involved lymph nodes, which is information that, of course, we don't know, and the specific type of cancer, and if there are any mutations. Again, the treatment of cancer nowadays has become so specialized. There are so many details that we don't know, of course, but I would say that if what I have heard is all the information that we'll have of a long nodule that is between 1 and 3 centimeters, completely resected without lymph nodes involved, he has a good chance of cure, anywhere between 70 and 90% chance of cure. It's not 100%, unfortunately, but that will depend on the type of cancer. Some types of cancer that occur in non-smokers are very curable, close to 100% cure with resection, with surgery. So I cannot tell more than that because we don't have all the information. That is protected information, of course, but from what I heard, it's a very localized and very early detected cancer, so the chances of cure are high.
1: Well, we appreciate your time, and we appreciate what you do, and the opportunity to lean on you for a little information. Dr. Argenis Herrera, a thoracic and cardiac surgeon at Vandalia Health, we're glad to have you here. Thank you so much, sir.
0: Thank you very much for the time.
1: You're welcome. We're going to take a break. Jeff's back with the day's top headlines and more. We'll be right back.
3: We'll be right back. 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Metro News, the voice of West Virginia.
4: This is a Bloomberg Money Minute. An OpenAI staffer caught hiding a recording device in a TV inside an executive conference room at the company's San Francisco offices. The Saudi Arabian national was arrested, charged with using a hidden recording device, but has not been charged with stealing trade secrets or working as a foreign agent. Well, the incident is raising concerns about security amid cutthroat competition to develop more powerful AI systems. And it comes as OpenAI tells Bloomberg today it's considering holding back on releasing its next-gen chatbot model to test out how powerful it is and what it's capable of. Inflation in September up 3.7% year over year, mostly on skyrocketing prices at the gas pump. That's weighing on investors, worried that the Fed will have to hike interest rates again to tamp down inflation. Right now, it's got the Dow down 0.3%, the tech-heavy NASDAQ down 1.75%, the S&P 500's 1% lower. And Honda next year putting out an 8-seat hybrid Acura SUV aimed at high-end buyers with a lot of passengers. Tom Busby, Bloomberg Radio.
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3: Welcome back to Metro News Midday. Jeff is here with a check of the day's top headlines. We got another school with some...
4: Well, I'll do something first here. Earlier today, we told you, and Brad is still, we're working on the story about the state school board came out with saying, hey, here's a school funding formula plan that lawmakers can work off of. This is a good discussion point. Then they went into executive session because, as we know, the ACLU filed a lawsuit that said, you know, the state school funding formula needs work. Please, state Supreme Court, force the state to do something. Mm-hmm. The state school board went to executive session today to talk about their stance on that lawsuit.
3: Okay.
4: They came out and passed a resolution saying that in their response to the lawsuit is that the current state school funding formula is unconstitutional.
3: That's what the school board came
4: That's out what with. The school board said.
3: Okay.
4: Because it's no longer doing what it was designed to do.
3: Interesting.
4: That is their stance on that.
3: Okay.
4: Kind of in agreement, in a way, with the lawsuit.
3: Okay.
4: So Brad's going to roll all that up into one, and we'll have a story coming up at WVMetroNews.com. Also at the website, just posted, and we alluded to this in the first hour, is now we have a name, Brian Kidd, the principal at Logan Middle School, has been charged with child neglect and public intoxication. We got information from the Logan Police Department that they were called to the school yesterday and arrived and immediately began an investigation and then charged him.
3: Okay.
4: And so he's charged with that. A statement from the Logan County School System says, quote, pending further review and consideration of further action, he's been removed from his job. The district also said safety of its students and staff is its highest priority. Quote, Logan County Schools expects all employees to maintain the higher standards of professional conduct and takes allegations of misconduct seriously.
3: Okay.
4: So we have that. Also, the staph infections that have impacted Wyoming County Schools has made its move to another county. Just got this from Monroe County Schools. Monroe County Schools has canceled all after-school activities today as precaution following reports of bacterial skin infections in surrounding school communities and athletic programs. The district says the cancellation will allow crews to clean and disinfect athletic facilities, locker rooms, shared equipment. Officials emphasize the move does not necessarily indicate a confirmed outbreak in Monroe County. Potential cases are still being reviewed. Parents are encouraged to check their kids for redness, swelling, painful bumps, sores, drainage, and seek medical evaluation concerning symptoms.
3: Okay.
4: Now, we mentioned that there have been a couple of cases in Greenbrier County, which is a neighboring county to Monroe, right next door. And, of course, we know what happened in Wyoming County last week.
3: Yeah, so we'll see. Tis the season?
4: Yeah, it's kind of nasty, tough. Nasty stuff.
3: Tough for everyone.
4: Yeah.
3: All right. Well, I hope everybody feels better soon.
4: Yeah.
3: All right.
4: Keep clean. I'm going to go wash my hands before I go back upstairs.
3: All right, Jeff. Thank you so much.
4: Yeah.
3: Hey, one of the places that you can get some help this weekend if you're having an issue like that or many others is the West Virginia Health Right Day of Caring event. Dave?
5: Yeah, it's a big event. It's a huge event. It happens here in the Charleston area. Dr. Angie Settle and her team, you do this every year. 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I mean, you need dental. You need eye screenings, whatever, and it's all 100% free of charge. People start lining up. What do they start, like at 8 in the morning, 7?
3: It starts very early. Well, Fran, how about this? How about we ask Fran Moore?
5: People start lining up early. Fran would know about it. She's with us right now. Fran, good afternoon. Welcome to the show. This is Fran White. We appreciate you being here.
6: Thank
5: Fran
6: you.
5: Fran Moore.
6: I start lining up around even 3 o'clock in the morning.
3: Well, Fran, I would imagine that you guys love seeing so many people there and are just so willing to help, or so glad to be able to help.
6: Yes, it's a really nice thing. They've been doing this for 3 years. We had done RAM for 7 years before that, and it's amazing how many people we can help.
3: And RAM was Remote Area Medical Clinic. Fran, we kind of tricked you a little bit, because normally at this time on Wednesdays, we name

0: Somebody, a wonderful West Virginian. And while we want you to talk about this week's event, weekend's event at West Virginia Health Right in Charleston, you've been named this week's wonderful West Virginian because you are a super volunteer at West Virginia Health Right. So congratulations.
1: Thank you very much.
0: I
1: appreciate that.
0: I understand that it would be difficult to do any of these clinics without you.
1: Well, I appreciate that. I have done Health Right for about 30 years.
0: Wow.
1: And I really enjoy these clinics and how everybody pulls together. All the hospitals help. Everybody volunteers time and money to help for We Care Day.
0: Yeah. What is it about volunteering with West Virginia Health Right that you liked so much?
1: Seeing how much it helps people, seeing the difference it makes in their lives. People who can't get a job because they can't control their diabetes can come in and get under control and go get their job. I had one man that came in and he would donate money, and I said, "You don't need to do this." And he says, "Yes, I do. I've got a job and I can."
0: Wow.
1: It's just amazing how you can help people. And people assume it's all, you know, you it's poor people. It's not. It's the working people. They just don't quite have enough to be able to get the test and what they need to get done. And this We Care Day is you get your eye exam and you get your glasses for free.
0: Amazing.
2: And it is an amazing thing. It really is. And it is, again, we're talking to Fran Moore, who's this week's, we, as Amanda said, we kind of surprised or tricked her a little bit. We didn't tell her that she was this week's wonderful West Virginia, but some folks did nominate you for this. And thank you for bringing up that point, Fran, because a lot of times people think that this is just, look, you guys are there to help everybody. We get that. But this is a lot of the, a great number of the people that you will serve on Saturday are people that are indeed working. That these are working folks.
1: Well, and seniors can afford to get an eye exam. They can afford to pay for glasses. And you get your glasses for free. People with limited income can get their teeth. They can't get their teeth cleaned. You know, that just doesn't always work. And Vandalia Health is sending their mammogram trailer. If it's somebody who just can't quite afford a mammogram, they can go get their mammograms.
0: What is it?
1: It's just amazing.
0: What is it about being there on Saturday that just kind of re-inspires you? Because I would imagine if people start lining up at 3, Fran, you're probably there when people start lining up. You've got to be exhausted by the end of the day. But what is it that just kind of keeps your energy going?
1: Watching how you can help people. Watching the people that come in that need a tooth pulled and can't afford it. The women that don't do their women's health because they just, you know, they can't afford it and they can come in and get it all done. You know, they can come in and get all that done, get their mammogram, and, you know, they're taken care of for a year or two. Yeah. It's just, and it's, they do flu vaccines. If it's somebody that just can't afford a flu vaccine that has to pay, they can just walk and get a flu vaccine. They do Narcan training. You can get free Narcan. They're doing Hep C and HIV testing. And if there's a medical issue and you come in to see the doctor, there's a pharmacy on site. So if you get a tooth pulled and you need and it's abscess and you need antibiotics, you're going to leave with your antibiotics.
0: Such peace of mind for people.
1: It's just amazing. And it's the glasses is one that I've seen so many people that just can't afford to go buy new glasses.
0: And not having glasses, I mean, you can't do anything if you don't have your glasses. You really can't. Do you like to hear the stories from people who say, "Gosh, Fran, this day really changed my life"?
1: Oh, one time a lady called me on the phone and she kept foster children. And the little boy had broken his glasses. And foster care will pay for one new pair of glasses a year. And he broke them again. And they came so he could get glasses. Otherwise, he was only 9 years old. And he needed them to read at school.
0: Yeah. How can you not give a kid a pair of glasses? And you guys are making that happen. We have about a minute left. Can you tell everybody the details for this weekend?
1: It starts at 8 to 5, but you come early. It's first come, first served. And you do not have, it's free to everyone. There's no questions. You don't have to show anything. Just show up and take care of that.
2: And Fran, remind us where it is, because we got people listening from all over the state. So remind us where it is.
1: It's 1512 Virginia Street East.
2: In Charleston. But you have people that come from all over the state of West Virginia for this, literally.
1: Correct. And even the volunteers come from all over the state. It's students that are coming to get experience.
0: Isn't that great?
1: How it works.
0: Yeah, it's like a win-win situation for so many people. We know that you guys are going to be packed on Saturday. We appreciate the work that you do. But Fran, you are certainly appreciated amongst your colleagues for your energy, for your kindness, and just for the encouragement that you give others who need a boost. So thank you and congratulations.
1: Thank you very much. I appreciate this.
0: Fran Moore, this week's wonderful West Virginian, a volunteer at West Virginia Health, right?
2: And if you'd like to nominate someone to be next week's wonderful West Virginia, drop us an email, midday@wvmetronews.com, midday@wvmetronews.com. 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

0: And now we'll go to the Metro News Anchor Desk for a check of local news. 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
1: West Virginia Metro News. I'm Jeff Jenkins. The principal at Logan Middle School is currently off his job. Brian Kidd was arrested on school property Tuesday by Logan City Police, and they've charged him with child neglect and public intoxication. This statement from the Logan County Schools: Logan County Schools expects all employees to maintain the highest standards of professional conduct and take allegations of misconduct seriously. Kidd was arraigned in Logan County Magistrate Court. You can read more at WVMetroNews.com. A 12-member jury will begin hearing evidence today in the case of a Boone County grandmother charged in the death of her 14-year-old granddaughter. This is the Kennedy Miller case. Her grandmother, Donna Stone, is on trial, allegedly ignoring the needs of her granddaughter, who starved to death in April 2024. A jury this hour will begin hearing the case. Opening statements are scheduled. The State Department of Education stepping forward with a proposal to change the state school aid funding formula. That came out of today's meeting. State School Board Vice President Vic Gabriel applauded the work.
2: This has been needed forever for all of us who deal with education over the years. The funding is just not there. I mean, we're losing students for various reasons, as indicated earlier. And when you fund your systems based on your enrollment, the money just it keeps going down and down and down.
1: This is expected to be a working document. 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
1: The 14th Annual West Virginia Bioscience Summit continues this afternoon at Marshall University. Several topics of discussion there at Marshall today. Week number 8 of the high school football season will be previewed tonight as part of the Metro News High School Sports Line that begins at 7:06 tonight, both over the air and at WVMetroNews.com on the Metro News television app. Also, we'll be talking about the state golf championships on the show tonight. From the Metro News Anchor Desk, I'm Jeff Jenkins.
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1: Welcome back to the show. 26 away from 2 o'clock. We had some breaking news released to us out of Tucker County. It seems that on Sunday at around 11:39 a.m., Tucker County 911 notified West Virginia Natural Resources Police that they had a missing hiker in the area of Red Creek Trail and Fisher Springs Trail, which is in Tucker County. Troopers there responded to assist with the search and rescue efforts along with members of the Harmon Volunteer Fire Department. The missing hiker, part of an eight-member group out of the University of Cincinnati that had been hiking and camping in the area since last Friday, and then apparently while attempting to manage to cross South Red Creek, the group encountered elevated water levels, swift currents caused by heavy rain. Of course, one member of the group identified as Thomas Donnelly, 21 of Cincinnati, lost his footing and was swept downstream by the swift moving water. Initial efforts to locate him were unsuccessful. Search operations were suspended due to approaching inclement weather, and they went back at it again on Monday. Did apparently locate on Monday around 2 o'clock. They located Donnelly. He was found dead in the area. Next of kin have been notified. That story again out of Tucker County.
2: Sad to hear. All right. I want to turn your attention now to that botched execution that we've been reporting on the West Virginia native, Krista Pike. Of course, that emergency help that night, it was such a chaotic scene at that facility in Tennessee where they were working to carry out that execution. She was convicted of murdering a young woman, a 19-year-old named Colleen Slemmer, in the Knoxville area in the 90s. Krista Pike, they gave her two rounds of that lethal injection. She is alert now. She is in the hospital, and she continues her recovery, but the help that night was delayed by confusion among first responders and Tennessee prison officials. Obviously, this is not something that they deal with on a regular basis, and so many questions to be answered. The recordings of those 911 calls were obtained by the Associated Press through a public records request. It shows minutes of elapsed time as they tried to figure out whether to request that emergency help, if it was even legitimate to do that within the confines of that chamber. The first 911 call came in at about 8:40. It was about 8:53 when all of the witnesses were escorted. And it was just as we were going on the air for the 10 o'clock news. And I remember thinking, this is very odd that we don't have a single update tonight to bring our viewers about what's going on. Richard Dieter has been following this case very closely alongside us. He lives in West Virginia, and he's the former executive director of the Death Penalty Information Center. And he's back with us on Metro News Midday. We're so glad that you're here. Thank you for your time.
3: Yeah, thank you for having me.
2: You're welcome. So I want to talk to you about this. We have learned, obviously, in the days since, and lawyers came out, and I'm sure you would advocate the same thing, that even someone on death row should not be subjected to cruel and unusual punishment, was what many lawyers said the days after this botched execution attempt. As you look at these reports from the Associated Press and what they learned about the chaos that ensued that night, what was going through your mind?
3: Well, this whole thing could have been prevented. There was an anesthesiologist who had examined Krista Pike's medical records, had said, you know, this is going to be a problem execution, problematic. It's, she has small veins. It's going to be hard for people who are not nurses, not doctors, but, you know, maybe trained prison guards to do a lethal injection and to, you know, open this line for the chemicals to go through. And, of course, given that, then you have this botched execution, then you have 911 calls and all the rest of it. I'm not saying that was anticipated. This was highly unusual. But the fact that something might go wrong was telegraphed early on.
2: Sure. And emergency responders were even, Richard, trying to verify that the call was legitimate when they received it. Can you imagine getting that call?
3: Sure. Well, I can't imagine myself, no. Yeah. But I mean, I

0: could imagine something like this happens. I mean, there are people who, you know, create confusion and just for whatever reason. And you know, the law enforcement has to verify. Is this rule? We're being asked to bring a live body to the hospital? I thought this was like, you know, we were going to be carry away an executed person, like a hearse. Mm-hmm. And so there's a total switch and communications, even among Krista's lawyers, was difficult. I mean, you know, they control a lot of use of phones and things like that during these executions. So it was difficult for, you know, the attorney to say, my client is still alive. She needs medical you know, assistance right now. And you know, that just sounds like, what? We just executed her, you know? So it's a terrible tragedy. I hope it ends this case, but I'm not sure it will.
1: Governor Bill Lee has paused further execution attempts pending a review at this point. Is that something that you think is a good idea? Do you go along with that, sir?
0: Yes, I think we do need, I'm not exactly sure what happened. It could have been that the drugs were not up to full potential. You know, these drugs are not available from the major pharmaceutical companies. They do not want their drugs used in executions. You know, it's a bad look. So that needs to be examined. Then there's the whole idea of doing a medical procedure with non-medical personnel. I mean, the doctors, the nurses do not, by their own oath, want to take part in a killing of a human being. That's, you know, violation of do no harm. So yes, this needs to be put on hold. And I would say not just in Tennessee, but other states are using lethal injections too, and including Arizona, where the next Tennessee director of prisons was fired from, and he had problems over there, and now they bring him to Tennessee, and now he's resigned, and the governor is, you know, holding some investigations, which is appropriate. But separate from that is this whole idea: what do we do about Krista Pike? I mean, putting her back in a chamber again, subjecting to some kind of execution, seems cruel and unusual, and in fact torturous.
2: Richard Dieter was the executive director of the Death Penalty Information Center, Washington, D.C. He also is an author. He's testified about the death penalty before numerous state legislatures and has prepared reports for the federal government as well. I would imagine, Richard, that over the last couple of weeks since this happened, you've had a chance to talk to some of your colleagues who you do this with. What do you guys plan? What steps, you know, do advocates against the death penalty plan to take as a result of all of this?
0: Well, you know, to begin with, people always have respect for the attorneys who have the case. You know, in other words, it's not these things aren't decided by a strong group of people who say, here, do this, do that. What we do is respect the strategy or the, you know, relief that the attorneys request. They know their client best. They're dedicated to represent her interests. Now, on a bigger scale, you know, I think there's been a whole flurry of things going on. In particular, the latest is whether we should televise firing squad executions, mm-hmm. or televise executions at all. And there's been a groundswell against it from all sorts of sources, including those who are opposed to the death penalty.
2: Interesting, because I saw a report this morning. We know that Vice President Vance said that's not something that he would particularly watch. And I know President Trump, a little tepid in his response in this particular report. And that is another topic. I'm glad you brought that up, that I wanted to ask you about. Is that something that any groups will be working to push back against that you're aware of?
0: Oh, yes. I mean, I think these are moments in which the country decides what it wants to be. You know, does it want to be something that invokes terror among its people, its citizens, or does it want to, you know, stand for dignity of each human being and for a sort of standard of evolving standard of decency, is the way the U.S. Supreme Court has put it, which means what may have been allowed or done in the past is not an absolute guide for what should happen now. And I think we want to bring up the question, do we want to do what Saudi Arabia does or what Iran does when they execute people and put it on TV or hang people in the town square from cranes, you know, that use torture? You know, do we want to be that country or not? And so this is a bigger question. It's not just about one case.
2: And I want to correct something I said earlier. Krista Pike is actually back in jail at this point. She was discharged from that hospital in Nashville. So as you continue to watch this, what do you think the next steps will be? I guess we're just waiting and watching to see what the courts do and what the governor does.
0: Yeah, in particular, the governor. The governor, you know, whatever the courts have said, can still grant clemency. It's a broad power. The way things stand now, there'll be no executions in Tennessee. Mm-hmm. So come next January, there'll be a new governor of Tennessee, as far as I understand. Mm-hmm. And so that question will come up for that governor. It can also come up for the courts. I mean, they reviewed the case as far as it went, but now that it has failed, do we subject a person to execution twice for the same crime? It's clearly a question under the Fifth Amendment of double jeopardy. Right. So there can be a whole new set of court challenges, and I expect that there will be if Tennessee tries to pursue a second execution.
2: Richard Dieter, we appreciate
0: it. Under a new governor.
2: Yeah, we'll see what happens. We appreciate your time and perspective, Richard Dieter. Thanks for joining us.
0: Yes, thank you for having me.
2: Take care.
1: We're back with Fred Persinger. Stay with us.
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7: 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I'm Denise Pellegrini. 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
7: Some estimates put the number of so-called mother in law units or applications for them at close to 3 million in the U.S., giving some homeowners a big boost.
8: They have more control over their own income because there's a supplemental income potentially from ADUs, but they're also supporting multi-generational living, so they can now provide housing for their elderly parents or, you know, adult child that's still with them.
7: ADUs are especially popular among Southern California, Florida, and Texas homeowners right now. And that's the Bloomberg Real Estate Report. I'm Denise Pellegrini.
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15: Week 8.
2: Week 8. I'm a week behind.
15: Yes, what happened?
2: I'm living in a different time zone, apparently.
15: It ended last week, Amanda. Where have you been?
2: Don't ask. My dad and I were actually listening to the scores on Friday night, and he lives in Northeast Ohio, and as he listened to just all the scores, this is just an observation from an old football guy, he's like, man, those scores are really lopsided.
15: Well, they're right.
2: Yeah.
15: Should have been with us a couple of years ago.
2: But that's what I told him. I said, Dad, it's actually
15: better now
2: than it used to be, but still some
15: crazy scores. You get that from time to time. Used to, though, like you remember, and Dave was just saying a couple of years ago, most of them were like that. It was like 90 to something and 88 to something. It's crazy. It's better now.
2: It's one thing when you know you're you're traveling, they're not getting paid, but you know what I mean? Like if you're in college, they're in college and you know that you're going to go and it's a game, you know, that's probably not going to go in your favor. Mm-hmm. It's different, but for high school kids, that can be, there's a lot of lessons to learn.
15: There are. Losing as well as winning.
1: Yeah. They're looking up at the PA announcer going, hey, everybody else has scored. Would you like to come down and run one in?
15: You know what I feel bad for? I feel bad for the kids that practice hard all week long, Probably work harder. The kids that are not going to start, maybe not get in the game unless it is a blowout and they get into the second half and they've got clock running all the time, no stoppage, plus they're running 3-minute quarters. They ran a 1-minute quarter last week, 2 1-minute quarters. Why even start?
2: Because the scores don't even
15: come
2: up.
15: That's why they did it, but I mean, why even come back out at halftime? Just we're done. We're going home.
2: Give some kids some chances.
15: Again, it is what it is.
1: All right, looking ahead at some of the games on Friday night, and we'll talk about high school sports line. One of those is one of our games of the week, the Metro News Television Game of the Week presented by GoMark. And it is going to be Bluefield rolling into Fairmont. Fairmont on a 5-game winning streak, averaging, Fred, more than 48 points a game. That could be a very interesting. This is a team that has a history with each other, or a rivalry, I should say.
15: Well, they do, but you mean Bluefield has a 5-game.
1: Oh, I'm sorry, yeah.
15: Bluefield has the 5-game winning streak. Bluefield is
2: you want to take over between the two of us today?
15: Hey, you guys want to leave? I'll do the show and you can come back in a while. Now, Bluefield has been playing extremely well over the last few weeks. Fairmont Senior started very slowly. They've had a tough, tough season. But again, Freddie Simon said, you know, you still have to travel from Bluefield to Marion County. That's a long trip for a bunch of kids after been in school during the morning. You leave in the early afternoon, get there, get off the bus, and go play. So he's concerned, but still, Bluefield, very, very talented. They finished second last year in the Class AA State Championship, lost on a last-second play to Frankfurt. And Freddie Simon feels this may be his best Bluefield team in a long time. So look for Bluefield to be all right. I'll tell you, the game, I think, on Friday night is George Washington at Huntington.
16: Yeah. And
15: that's going to be a good one.
2: Yeah.
16: We'll be covering that one.

0: here on locally on WCHS in Charleston. That promises to be a great contest, as you said.
1: And no doubt. And then University, undefeated, has to go back to the Panhandle. They were there last week. They go back to the Panhandle again. And they play Spring Mills, a team that's 3-3 now. But Marcus Law's ball club is starting to play better football. So that could be it'll be a real tough test for University, I think. Eric Snyder's got a great team, no question. So you look for them to stay undefeated and look for that Mohawk Bowl against Morgantown coming up in a couple of weeks, but still, tough test on the road.
2: You just mentioned Frankfort a minute ago, 34-game win streak.
1: Yes, 34, is it 33? Yes, 33 now. Was it 33, 34,
2: okay. Whatever.
1: There's something. They were
2: 34.
1: Okay, they were 28 in a row, and they're 6-0 now, so they're, 34.
2: Wow. I mean, that's an impressive team. A lot of seniors on that team?
1: Yes. Well, you know, I said yes real quick, maybe too quick. I remember 2 years ago when Kevin Whiteman, the head coach at Frankfort, said, boy, I would love to win just one state championship. My career would be good. Mm-hmm. Well, he won that one at 14-0. Came back, won another one at 14-0. Now they're 6-0. And he's thinking, well, why not win three in a row, you know? So that's a great story there.
0: You got High School Sports Line coming up tonight. Give me 20 and what you get on the show.
1: Eddie Smolder from Winfield, and that's a ball club that's turned things around. They are currently 4-2 on the season. We've got Eddie Smolder. Then we're going to have Bridgeport head golf coach Chris Kerr. They just won the Class AAA State Golf Championship yesterday. Marcus Law from Spring Mills will join us. Gavin Locko. Gavin Locko played wide receiver for the Huntington Highlanders, went on to play at Dayton, and he's currently just last week became the leading reception all-time leader at Dayton. So we're going to talk with him. We'll talk with Jamie Newman, first-year head coach at Liberty High School, and we'll wrap it up with Mark Caesar, head coach at John Marshall.
0: 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Fred, thanks a lot. We'll be back after this.
3: We'll be right back. 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
5: 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I've built a record on being that kind of person. Whether it's initiatives to protect children or legislation to help local small businesses thrive, I work on what you care about. It's what I care about, too. I'm J.B. 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
2: Welcome back to Metro News Midday. On the program tomorrow, we're going to talk about that West Virginia rebate program where you can find out if you can get new appliances like your stove, refrigerator, HVAC systems, all sorts of stuff. They'll come into your home. They'll look and see how energy efficient it is. Clay Stevens is going to join us because he says the program has had so much success. Now they really, really need contractors, Dave. They need people that can come in and help do this work. And the state will help you if you need your license or you need to kind of get your feet on the ground, supplies, all that kind of stuff. There's a path forward. So it's not just about the energy rebate program. It's about kind of some of the additional things that are needed as a result of all that.
0: That and more coming up on tomorrow's show. Hotline coming up on many of these same Metro News stations. For Amanda Bear, and I'm Dave Allen. We'll see you tomorrow. Till then, have fun and love somebody.
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12: From ABC News, I'm Wayne Cabot. The Trump administration is taking on alleged non-citizen voters in California. Less than 3 weeks to go before the midterm voting wraps up, and the Justice Department has sent letters to state and local officials over a list of people it claims were sent mail-in ballots.
13: The letters mark the latest effort by the Trump administration to sow doubt about the integrity of the upcoming election by pushing claims that non-citizens will seek to vote in mass numbers, despite evidence and criminal prosecution levels showing that such instances remain rare. The Department of Justice gave California officials 48 hours to act on the list by verifying whether it showed non-citizens were sent mail-in ballots and to segregate any potential return ballots that may have been included until the state can verify their citizenship status. Peter Harlambus, ABC News.
12: Early voting is also underway in a handful of states, and the economy is top of mind. ABC News political director Avery Harper.
14: I think when you take a peek at polling across the board, what we find is that Americans are pretty pessimistic about their economic outlook. There was even a recent AP NORC poll that said that 17% of Americans approved of President Trump's handling of the cost of living. And we've seen some Republicans try to message around that. They have been pointing to Biden-era policies, saying that they are the blame for inflation, but there's no real sign that argument is really resonating with voters.
12: A day after his surgery to remove a cancerous nodule from his lung, the leader of the Roman Catholic Church is up and about. ABC's Tom Sufi Burridge from the Vatican.
15: Pope Leo today underwent blood tests and a chest x-ray following the surgery, and the results confirm the Pope is recovering well. The pontiff has also been undergoing breathing therapy and has begun walking around his room at Rome's Gemelli Hospital.
12: The Pope will undergo testing to determine if the cancer has spread. You're listening to ABC News.
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0: a skeletal state 2 years ago. Stone, along with her husband Jerry and the girl's mother Julie Miller, were all charged in Kennedy's death. Julie Miller pleaded guilty and she's now serving 15 years to life behind bars. Charleston city officials are defending the Coliseum and Convention Center name change. It's now the Vandalia Health Center. Charleston Mayor's Chief of Staff Matt Sutton says this makes the venue go to a next level.
1: 750,000 people who set foot a year through the Coliseum Convention Center, the millions upon millions that drive on the interstate and will see the signage. But really, when you start to look at it, it gains a level of respect.
0: Sutton says the individual parts of the venue will also have names such as the Vandalia Health Coliseum and the Vandalia Health Convention Center. Goodwill is cutting the ribbon on a new thrift store in Putnam County tomorrow. Goodwill Industries of the Summit General Manager, Jamon Schmidt, says it's been a while since they've done anything in Putnam County.
2: For Putnam County, we only have one location in Putnam, which is our Taze location, right? And each year, for those of you who've seen us doing all of our store openings, we're always looking for opportunities to open a new location in different areas. And I think the last time we had even revisited doing anything in Putnam County was 5 years ago when we did the Taze Valley remodel.
0: The ribbon cutting will begin at 9 o'clock in Eleanor tomorrow. Nine new firefighters are preparing to work their first shifts in Charleston this weekend. Those recruits just graduated from the Charleston Fire Department Training Academy. Their station assignments begin on Sunday. It's 2:05 and this is 580 WCHS.
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0: Your Metro News AccuWeather forecast, more clouds than sun this afternoon with chances for rain, a high of 84. Chance for a thunderstorm tonight, a low of 66. It's 82 degrees in the capital city. I'm Jack Carlson, 580 WCHS.
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5: All right. Hello, West Virginia. 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
6: Dot com.
5: How we doing? We're all in our places with bright shining faces and ready to go once again.
7: Yeah, that sounds right.
5: Day. You know, so here we go. Wednesday edition of the show.
7: It is Wednesday
5: edition of the show.
7: It is entirely too uncomfortably hot outside.
5: Yeah, I know.
7: It's very oddly warm.
5: Who do we talk to about that?
7: I don't know. It's like, I don't mind the warm weather. Don't get me wrong, but I don't need it to be 90 degrees and humid.
5: Yeah.
7: You know, it could be a little cooler than that.
6: Someone whose name rhymes with frying shoes.
5: It's 82 degrees outside. 82 is
7: and it feels way hotter. Yeah, I don't know why. Maybe it's just because it's been cooler.
5: Coop, I gotta tell you, man,
7: what'd I do?
5: You know, I gotta thank you.
7: Oh, you're
5: welcome. I gotta thank you so much. Last night I was doing stuff with Linda and I put my phone down for a while, and when I picked it up, you had sent me a couple of messages, and you were talking to me about one thing, and then you mentioned just casually that you were watching the Oasis documentary.
7: Oh my gosh, it was a religious experience.
5: So after Linda went to bed, I kept the volume down, And I think I'm going to need to watch it again.
7: With the volume up.
5: I'm going to need to watch it again with the volume up. But I think I'm also going to need to watch it with closed captioning.
7: Oh, for sure. I turned those on right away. You kidding me? You can't understand what I'm talking.
5: What are these dudes talking about?
7: Yeah, you got to have the closed captions on.
5: Yeah, it's sort of like that conversation that you have with somebody you don't understand and you just keep nodding like you pretend like you do. But I watched it last night. I didn't realize it was even available.

0: available for streaming.
1: It came out on Friday. Yeah.
0: Yeah.
1: It was on my stuff to do this weekend, and I didn't get a chance to. Yeah. So, yeah. Random Tuesday night.
0: So,
1: What'd you think?
0: Two things. It's really not as much a documentary as it is a concert film.
1: It's a little of both, right? It kind of it creates like a mini documentary before each live performance. Yeah. Like it kind of tells a little story.
0: Yeah. I enjoyed it. I think I especially enjoyed the early rehearsals. I really enjoyed that part, and I felt like when they had the two brothers together, I could have had more of that. I'm thinking that conversation, that interview must not have been that long. I could have used a little more of that.
1: Did you watch it to its end?
0: All the way, yes.
1: Because the thing that I thought was striking about it, number one, I thought maybe the coolest thing about it was how they built up the anticipation for Liam showing up at audition.
0: Right.
1: Or at rehearsal. You're right. It was like, is he going to show? What's going to happen? This is going to be volatile. He shows up, he slays it, and then ends up just being fine for the entire thing.
0: Yeah, he's fine.
1: And then I thought the most noteworthy thing is at the end of the thing, I mean, they're shouting love at each other.
0: Yeah.
1: It's not like, hey, this was a business arrangement that we were able to get through and it's going to be fine. They're like, hey, we're close now. Our kids are close. They're best friends. We're hanging out like we never did before. We're exchanging text messages. Like, I'm surprised that thing went out and with all the Oasis fans and stuff that I follow, that there wasn't more said about that. I mean, that seemed like, I know it was a movie, but that seemed like a legitimate burying of the hatchet. They even said so much. It's like, it's over. Like, the animosity's over.
0: I can tell that I really liked it because the moment it was over, I went back and I watched all the extras all the way through.
1: There's some performances that you can go down there and see, but man, how about those crowds?
0: Yeah, that, and you know what? I was really surprised that there wasn't more crowd footage from the shows in the United States.
1: I have a feeling there might be something else coming down the pike for that.
0: Maybe.
1: But the thing that really... And again, I'm a big fan of the band, so I was kind of anticipating this sort of thing. There had been rumors in Oasis circles for years that Liam had kind of lost his voice, that he couldn't sing right anymore.
0: Liam.
1: And yeah, exactly. But you know what he did, though? He dominated.
0: He did dominate.
1: Yeah, he dominated. It was amazing. He comes out and just... from the first audition and then from the very first performance, he goes out and just rips the thing. And it's suddenly like, I thought people said this guy had a problem with his voice. He just crushed
0: it. No, he's a great front man. And that comes through in the doc.
1: And I thought the way they set that up with Noel was great. It was like, you know, he's the best frontman of his generation. I wasn't sure what to expect. And then it cut to like the first performance. And it was like, oh, that's what to expect.
0: There was a lot of aspects of it that I really, really liked. Although near the end, somebody said something about parents pass down their love of Oasis to their children, and that kind of hit me hard because I don't know, Oasis has been around for a while. I really don't want to see them as like an oldies act, you know what I mean? I mean, there was no talk of the solo projects last night, which was okay. I didn't miss that, but I think I would have liked some sort of an indication that maybe in the future there's going to be some live music or a new record, and there was none of that too.
1: Well, now they have announced they're going on a tour again next year,
0: right?
1: 2027,
0: but with no new music.
1: They're split in that camp.
0: Yeah.
1: Noel says maybe, Liam says not, but Noel's the songwriter, so
0: that's right.
1: You have no idea as far as that goes. If Noel wants to write new music, he probably will.
2: But that's what Liam wants.
0: That's what we all want. So is Oasis going forward? Are they going to be like Guns N' Roses? They're just going to constantly tour and there'll be no new songs? Or
1: I kind of have a feeling, who knows about the new songs thing?
0: Yeah,
1: I mean, that's something that's like, and especially I don't think we get it quite as much in this States as over in the UK. But I mean, those songs are like icons.
0: Yeah.
1: You know, I mean, why do you really want to come out with anything new when you have legitimately three songs that are sung at like every get together or whatever? You know, I mean, you sort of have that national zeitgeist there. It's hard to tell.
0: It was good. And
1: very well done.
0: I think one of the things they did well, among a lot of things they did well, was they made the audience members part of the show.
1: Yeah, I really liked that.
0: Yeah, they were really,
1: everybody had
0: that,
1: like their little story, and it showed you the international appeal because they went from like Japan to Ireland and all these different places, and everybody had like their little story about been waiting for this for 30 years.
0: So for those of you who haven't watched it, and like I say, I'd forgot he was even on Disney. Oh, it's on Hulu technically. So check it out. It's streaming right now if you have a subscription to Hulu or Disney Plus. All right, yesterday we talked about stuff we like to collect.
1: Yeah.
0: And Ryan just mentioned in passing what he likes to collect. And that really resonated with the Ryan stands in our audience.
2: Mm-hmm.
0: And so he's brought some things.
2: Yes.
0: Brought some things.
2: I have curated mm-hmm. a collection of prized pieces. Mm-hmm.
0: And you've got them in a, what, for those of you who are watching on YouTube or Facebook Live or the Metro News TV app.
2: WVSU bookstore tote bag that I got when I bought my textbooks at West Virginia State.
0: Very, very nice.
1: Ryan, wearing a blue shirt, holds up a bag that is black with yellow right. lettering. Yeah.
0: So
2: this is going to be a very visual intensive segment. So if you don't already, tune into the Metro News TV app. So, why don't you?
1: There we go.
0: Hey, by the way, show Coop your notes.
1: Oh, I saw them. He was in here. Oh, yeah. I saw them.
2: I've gotten entire.
0: Show the viewers your notes on this.
2: I've gotten entire.
1: I expressed
2: page
1: that
2: notes.
1: Now I finally found out how to get Ryan to do work.
0: Yeah, I was going to say. Yeah. I said those notes are great. If you can bring the, if you can fly this plane and land it in 75 seconds, I'm good to go. So let's. Oh, and there's music.
2: Yes.
0: There's music.
1: The music so a point cue.
0: Here we go. So a little music reveal. So what are we going to? Are we going to do like a an unboxing here or what's
2: yes.
0: the?
2: Two of these are completely mint,
0: okay.
2: unopened.
0: Okay.
2: Coop, do you have the music?
1: Yeah, I was waiting for your cue.
0: Okay.
1: Oh, was that it?
2: Go ahead and play it, please.
0: was that it?
2: Let's begin, shall we?
0: Let's begin.
2: First off, Jet Jaguar, 1973. Featured in the... He's a robot featured in the movie Godzilla vs. Megalon. His design had a very strange development to it. Toho, the studio behind Godzilla, initially had a contest where children would submit designs for a monster. And the winning design, a young boy submitted a robot called Red Arone. They developed the suit for it, but the kid said he did not like it because the colors didn't match.
0: Purchase price?
2: Oh, I forget.
1: So Ryan has a new box that's colorful with several colors blended into the front that says Jet Jaguar.
2: Yes.
0: Current value.
2: Current value? I don't know.
1: You need to get the select guys in here to commentate on it as we went along.
0: I know.
2: Here's the figure itself.
0: Nice.
2: It has a little plastic filling to prevent friction during delivery.
0: Oh, nice.
2: Nice articulation of the legs.
1: Ryan is
2: nice
1: holding
2: articulation
1: up
2: of the arms.
1: Ryan's holding up a definite collectible action figure and not a toy.
2: Yes, not a toy at all.
0: So could that sit on a bookshelf or does it have to stand?
2: Probably stand.
0: Probably stand.
2: Comes with interchangeable hands.
1: It's important.
0: Oh.
1: My daughter would love that.
0: All right.
2: Now, okay. Moving on to the next one.
0: Okay, one more time. What was the name of that?
2: Jet Jaguar.
0: Jet Jaguar.
2: From the movie Godzilla vs. Megalon in 1973.
0: All right, let's go to our next.
2: Let's go to something a bit more contemporary.
0: Okay.
1: Remind you, this is a Metro News first, ladies
0: that's
1: and gentlemen.
0: That's right. Unboxing.
2: The Gundam Ariel featured in Mobile Suit Gundam, The Witch from Mercury in, I want to say it was 2018.
0: Okay.
2: I'm not sure. I'll get back to you.
0: Where are these purchased from?
2: I get them from a distributor called Big Bad Toy Store, which is out of Milwaukee, I want to say.
0: Okay. All right.
2: I might be wrong. But this one is piloted by the protagonist, Suleta Mercury, and is also inhabited by the spirits of her dead sisters.
0: Nice.
2: Very, very heartwarming story. So this comes from a long storied franchise. The design is reminiscent of older Gundam designs and is generally well liked by the fan base. Now let me open this one up for you.
0: By the way, you still have time to tune in on YouTube and Facebook Live and the Metro News
1: I see
0: TV
1: the
0: app.
1: I see the live numbers just going through the roof.
2: Yes, and you can also notice the box is bigger. That's because unlike Jet Jaguar, this one has more accessories.
0: Oh, nice.
2: I didn't really give a good shot when Jet Jaguar was coming out.
0: We were all excited.
2: But this is how it comes packaged. Right. You see, you have the figure, all the accessories. This one's got a bunch. I think I got this for like $80.
0: Current value?
2: Probably still $80.
0: Okay.
2: This one's not rare yet.
3: My water bottle.
0: Oh,
1: that's next to the equipment.
0: Yeah, I'm not supposed to have that in here.
2: It's fine. It's fine. It's
0: okay.
2: Fine.
0: Close one.
2: So stall for me, Dave, while I open this.
0: Here we go. This is the first unboxing.
1: Yeah, the first time we're going to do this. By the way, for those of you that used to Wednesday programs, Abra Rahidi was a late scratch today.
0: Yeah, late scratch to the lineup today, but we've got to pick one.
1: Yeah, we'll do a pick one instead.
0: Abra
1: is on that TV thing now, and like she was ready to go with us, and then they're like, hey, we have an emergency.

0: emergency TV show we need to
1: hey,
0: to
1: at least you let us know.
0: Yeah, but, true.
1: And the other thing is, Dave Bryan from Steeler Depot, we were worried about him yesterday. I talked to him last night after the show. He's making an emergency appearance on the program today at 4
0: o'clock.
1: You've
0: got to have him on after a win somehow or another.
1: That's right. We've got him at 4 o'clock. Continue, here, Ryan.
2: The Gundam Ariel, bit smaller than Jet Jaguar. Most of these average around 6 inches in height, but you can see off-white, almost grayish coloring, light blue, baby blue, even, if you're bold enough. But if we had more time, I would have assembled all the funny little bits that it comes with to make it look better, but time.
0: This reminds me of Dayton Attenborough.
1: I know, it's like
0: instead of a nature doc, it's like a collector's
1: doc. Hey, you know
0: doc,
1: what? I wasn't all that really keen on this, but now I want to know what else is in the bag. What else you got in there?
2: Now,
1: what's in there?
2: This one. Now, it's not all Japanese franchises. Well, kind of. This one's a bit in a weird gray area.
1: Okay.
2: But this one is definitely going to be recognizable to our mostly American audience.
0: Mostly.
1: Mostly.
0: Not 100%.
2: Oh. The Dino Megazord from Mighty Morphin Power Rangers.
0: Can't forget that.
2: Classic Saturday morning cartoon. No, not a cartoon. It was a live action show. My bad.
1: Simple.
2: Now, this classic one. This one is technically not an unboxing because this is not mint. I display this on my shelf at home.
1: Current value?
2: I don't know. but probably at least 100, maybe. Here, Dave, take a look at this.
1: Okay, give me that. All right. Oh, wow.
2: Tell us what it says.
1: Well, it's in Japanese.
2: That shouldn't stop you. So, the Dino Megazord, here's the thing about Power Rangers. Before it was localized in the West as Power Rangers, it was originally a Japanese series called Kyoryu Sentai Zyuranger, which translates to Dinosaur Squadron Beast Ranger. And the Megazord in particular is called the Shinkai Gatai Daizujin, which translates to Evolution Fusion Great Beast God. Very cool.
1: Finally had a nickel for every time I've said that.
0: Yeah.
2: It also
1: By the way,
0: it's like my dream last night.
1: Hey, I just give you a heads up. You got about 120 seconds before Jeff gets in here, so you're going to have to clean up all your toys before he comes in.
2: Also, comes with a sword.
1: Oh, that is
2: and
1: nice.
2: And the sword comes with effects. It's great.
1: Now you got my attention.
0: I know, right?
1: More than ever.
2: Yeah, that's all the ones I brought for
1: today.
2: Well,
1: that was definitely really interesting.
0: Man, that was really good. I feel like I learned something today, which isn't something I can say every day on this show.
1: That's true. You know, when we came up with the topic of the day yesterday about what kind of stuff do you collect, and, you know, just in a passing thought, I thought, you know, Ryan might like this subject.
0: Yeah, yeah.
1: He liked it a lot more than I thought, so that's really, really cool.
2: Yeah, now I got to clean up. So sorry if I make a bunch of noise while I'm doing
1: that. That's okay. Well, I'm going to leave your mic on because I think the listeners want the full experience. Oh, we've come to the end of the performance.
0: Yeah. We got the audience.
1: A couple of other things as we come back to more of the stuff we normally cover. Why did they wait to announce the naming rights of the arena here in town?
2: Oh, we're just going to go back to normal, not even acknowledge
1: what
2: I did?
1: We're going back to... I told you to get your toys cleaned up before Jeff got
0: in
1: here.
0: Hey, the best way to normalize is just to pretend like it's
1: part of the deal. Just a normal day. So yesterday, literally, so normally we get big stories and we try to break them on our show. Well, we got the naming rights for the arena here in town. The story broke... Detective Jack had the story like 6:15 yesterday. So that's the subject of the question of the day.
0: Okay.
1: So let's go ahead and roll that bad boy out.
0: We can do
2: Wait,
0: that.
2: Wait, could you hand me the instruction manual over there?
1: Oh, I thought that was a gift for me.
2: No. That's a collector's item.
1: Okay.
2: It's like the things they put records in.
1: You can't resell unless all that stuff's in the package. Question of the day, and it's sponsored by Selengo Law. So the Charleston Coliseum and Convention Center is now officially becoming the Vandalia Health Center. The Charleston Coliseum and Convention Center is now officially becoming the Vandalia Health Center, previously renamed following a nearly $98 million renovation project back in 2018. So here is the question of the day. What's your reaction to the new name? Any suggestions for a nickname? And what stadium or arena do you still call by its original name, no matter the current naming rights? That's what we've got today. Question of the day, sponsored by Selengo Law. What's your reaction to the new name? Any suggestions for a nickname? What stadium or arena do you still call by its original name, no matter the current naming rights?
0: I love this question. And one question I had for you real quick before we get to Jeff. Is there any place that is completely new that you still call by the old stadium's name?
1: Oh,
0: because I think there's some places like that that I do. Like, does Fulton County Stadium still exist? I think the Braves play somewhere wholly different, right?
1: It's like two stadiums.
0: Yeah, right.
1: Ago.
0: So I still am like, hey, down at Fulton County Stadium.
1: That's right. That's right. Yeah, that's two stadiums ago.
0: Yeah, well, I grew up with that on the Superstation.
1: The ballpark that the Braves just closed, they were in there for like 20 years. I mean, I never even got to drive there before they moved. So that's the question of the day. What's your reaction to the new name? Any suggestions for a nickname? And I got a few, by the way. And what stadium or arena do you still call by its original name, no matter the current naming rights? To respond, text those in, 304-TALK-304, 304-8255-304. Tweet me, I'm on Exit Weekly, WEEKLEY. All right, Jeff, what do you think of... What do you think's going on with Ryan?
3: Yeah, this looks like Christmas morning at my house when my boys were preteens.
1: I know.
3: That's kind of what it looks like.
2: I'm almost done repackaging.
1: Take your time. Yeah, you know, I turned your microphone back on so the listeners can get the full effect.
2: Yeah.
1: Jeff, what do you got in the news?
3: We do have a tragic story, Dave. We've just got this from state police. So there were a group of eight University of Cincinnati students who were in Tucker County over the weekend hiking. They're a member of their mountaineering club. And one of them got separated as they tried to cross a swollen creek, and his body has been located.
1: Oh.
3: And so tragic story there. He's 21 years old, Thomas Donnelly from the University of Cincinnati. Search began Sunday afternoon. The waters were high. The body was recovered then late Monday. We got the information today from state police.
1: All right. So that story is posted at the website.
3: Yes.
1: All right, Jeff. Thank you.
3: Okay.
1: Let's take a quick break. We're coming back with more in just a moment. Stay tuned.
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5: This is a Bloomberg Money Minute. The chief executives of Boeing, GE Aerospace, and other major aerospace companies are meeting with the U.S. Transportation Secretary today to discuss ways to streamline regulation and approvals for new aircraft and parts. The government wants to speed up the certification process to promote U.S. innovation and stay ahead of China and other competitors. Overall consumer inflation in September rose by a more than forecast 3.7% from a year ago, the biggest jump in 5 months, and that was mostly because of skyrocketing prices at the gas pump. That has a lot of Wall Streeters betting today that the Federal Reserve will have to keep hiking interest rates to try to drive inflation lower. And right now on Wall Street, the Dow down nearly 0.5%, the tech-heavy NASDAQ 1.9% lower, the S&P 500 down 1.25%. And oil prices climbing higher again today, now around $95.60 a barrel as Iran-backed Houthi militants step up attacks on Saudi Arabia. Tom Busby, Bloomberg.
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1: All right, a quick break, and we'll come back with a whole lot more. This is Metro News, the voice of West Virginia.

0: West Virginia Metro News, I'm Jeff Jenkins. State police say the body of a University of Cincinnati student has been recovered in Tucker County. Troopers say 21-year-old Thomas Donnelly of Cincinnati was in the county last weekend hiking with seven other UC students. They attempted to cross a swollen South Red Creek Sunday morning when Donnelly slipped and fell and was carried downstream. A search began. His body recovered Monday afternoon. You can read more at WVMetroNews.com. Logan Middle School principal Brian Kidd isn't on the job today after he was arrested on school property Tuesday on charges of public intoxication and child neglect. A statement from Logan County School says Kidd is no longer in that position as an investigation continues. Significant moves today by the State Board of Education when it comes to the state school aid funding formula. First, the board heard a State Department of Education proposed bill to change the funding formula. Board members say the proposed bill can serve as a starting point of discussions in the next legislative session with state lawmakers. In a related move, the state board says it believes the current funding formula is unconstitutional. Board member Scott Rotruck reading from a motion earlier today.
1: That our school funding formula fails to adequately address challenges that geographically isolated small rural schools have. As a result of a school funding formula that relies predominantly on enrollment to the exclusion of other factors that should be weighted and addressed.
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0: Boosting of the ranks for the Charleston Fire Department, 9 new members. They graduated from the Fire Academy and were sworn in earlier today. Captain David Hodges.
5: It's an exciting day to be able to celebrate this. It's such an achievement that they've spent 18 weeks training, becoming EMTs, to firefighter training, to hazardous materials, to rescues, and rope training. So it's a big milestone for them.
0: And that will boost the fire department ranks in the capital city. From the Metro News Anchor Desk, I'm Jeff Jenkins.
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7: And Steve Allen coming up on the next show. Candidate for Judge, Putnam County, Chris Raines will stop by. The folks from the Putnam Career and Technical Center are here, and Marjorie Cook from Advantage Valley right here on the Voice of Charleston, WCHS.
8: All right, welcome back. We're all still kind of

0: recovering. Ryan brought props.
1: He brought props. Yeah, that was impressive.
0: Yeah, it was impressive.
1: It was very impressive.
0: You know what worked? The music.
1: Yeah, yeah, he did a good job.
0: He did a great job.
1: A better job picking something public domain. I didn't have to deal with any heartburn there.
0: I know. That's very important to you, I know.
1: Yes, it is.
0: I know. So we'll get the Sound of Sports rolling here in just a sec. We will take a break. And, you know, things are a little bit different on Wednesdays. Okay, things are a little bit different on Wednesdays. On Wednesday, the On the State file gets cracked open at 2:50.
1: Yes.
0: So it comes an hour earlier. Yeah, folks, full disclosure, we're still trying to get used to being in a new time slot, 2 to 5. So it's a process. So we'll do On This Date. That'll be around in 15 minutes. In the 3 o'clock hour, Fred Persinger is going to be here. You know, one of the things I want to talk to Fred about is I noticed in the power rankings this week that come out on Monday at WVMetroNews.com in high school football, the top four teams in Quad A are all on the road this week. Top four. So which one or none should be on upset alert? So we'll talk a little bit about that.
1: That'll be good.
0: Yeah, so we'll get that going. 3:33 today, we've got a pick one. Abra Al-Hidi's a late scratch to the show. We'll get her back next week. 4 o'clock hour, Dave Bryant from Steeler Depot will be here. Tony Caridi is coming by at 4:33. We got a lot of stuff to talk to about Tony. You know, one thing we really haven't talked too much about WVU sports this week is, Coop, you realize they got a men's and women's soccer doubleheader on Friday? That sounds pretty interesting,
1: right?
0: That
1: does sound interesting, especially as popular as those who have become at the university of late.
0: The women will play first, and then the men will play. I'm sure this has probably happened in the past. I'm sure somebody knows about that, but I don't. You know, I can't remember the last time they had a women's and men's doubleheader. I don't know if they do that every year, but I think it's pretty interesting.
1: Yeah, that is nice.
0: So let's get our question of the day reset. The Charleston Coliseum and Convention Center is now the Vandalia Health Center. Question of the day, and it's sponsored too, by the way, by Selango Law. What's your reaction to the new name? Any suggestions for a nickname? What stadium or arena do you still call by its original name, no matter the current naming rights? To respond, text those in, 304-TALK, 304-304-8255, 304. I'm on Exit Weekly, WEEKLEY. Let's see. Here's Ed. Dave, Charleston Civic Center is the best name. I still call Pittsburgh's football stadium Heinz Field. Jody on X. Dave, I'm not in favor of it. Maybe I'll get used to it. I still call it the Civic Center. Maybe name it the Civ. I will always call the WVU Coliseum the Coliseum. This is a great question. Mountaineers are always free. Dave, this new name sounds like a hospital. Snark Tank. It sounds too much like a healthcare facility. Maybe they should have gone with something other than center. Okay. All right. So you got any nickname suggestions, Coop, for the Vandalia Health Center? Because I got a couple.
1: What was yours? Vandy H?
0: I got a couple here. Let me see. I wrote these down. First of all, the Vandy.
1: The Vandy.
0: Okay, you can call it the Vandy, or you could call it the Vandy H, or the Van, or the Van down by the river. Okay, did you like that?
1: Yeah.
0: Or if you want to just if you just want to abbreviate that, you could call it the TVDBTR. The TVDBTR. That stands for the Van Down by the River. You could just call it the Civic Center. I mean, we don't take change well here in the Valley, okay?
1: What about just the V?
0: You could just call it the Old Civic Center or the Civic Center. Or you could call it the new arena, which is technically not, but you could call it the new arena, the health center, or just the Vandalia. You know, you could call it that. So there's a few options. Personally, the first one that came to my mind was the Vandy H.
1: That's what we talked about yesterday.
0: Yeah, I kind of like that. We need nicknames. There's a lot of syllables there, but that is the focus of the question of the day. That the arena's name is changing again for the second time in a decade. The Charleston Coliseum and Convention Center is now the Vandalia Health Center. What's your reaction to the new name? Any suggestions for a nickname? And what stadium or arena do you still call by its original name, no matter the current naming rights? And there are a lot of examples of that. A couple of them, like Arrowhead Stadium, Mile High, the Boston Garden.
1: I find that this question probably, at least among certain of those among us, mimics how we feel about bowl games,
0: right?
1: And like bowl games that you still just call whatever they're called instead of whatever corporate designation that it's been called now.
0: The Holiday Bowl.
1: Yeah, exactly. Like I think that it probably closely mimics like sort of that feeling. And there's some places though, like the Rose Bowl has never changed. Like it's never sold out. Is it changed? Has it sold out to advertising at all, or is it still just the Rose Bowl?
0: You know what? I think it has never changed.
1: So it's just still the Rose Bowl.
0: I think like it's the Rose Bowl presented by AT&T.
1: Well, that's the name of the bowl. Oh. Or is that, I mean, the stadium itself.
0: Oh, I think it's still the Rose Bowl.
1: Is the Orange Bowl still exist, or did they tear that down?
0: There you go. The Orange Bowl is gone. But when you see where they play, you know, where Miami plays football, you still think, hey, it might be the Orange Bowl. You know, how about this? Paul Brown Stadium. In Cincinnati. Do you know what its corporate name is?
1: No idea.
0: Paycor. It's been the Paycor Stadium for the last 4 years. Mile High in Denver. If you said, we have a game this weekend at Empower Field, would you have any idea that was actually Mile High Stadium?
1: Would have no clue.
0: Because it's Empower Field at Mile High. And then that you had the Boston Garden, which was briefly the Fleet Center, but now is TD Garden. So when I see a game that the Celtics are playing in a home, I still kind of call it the Boston Garden. Anyway, those are examples. Hey, let's jump in and do a little bit of the Sound of Sports here. And we'll start with college football. WVU hosts Cincinnati at noon on Saturday in Morgantown. The Bearcats are coming off an off week, while the Mountaineers have dropped three straight Big 12 conference games and in the process lost the script on defense. Defensive coordinator Zach Alley says personnel changes on that side of the football are coming this weekend.
2: You know, I think I told everybody, like, it's an open job. I mean, ain't nobody solidified as a starter. We aren't good enough to say you got, you know, 11 starters out there. So we'll try and put the guys, you know, that are the most athletic guys we can to give us an opportunity in positions that, you know, we feel like they can be successful.
0: Cincinnati's 4-1, and like the Mountaineers, they like to run the football. UC's third in the Big 12, rushing for 230 yards a game, while the WVU rushing defense is ranked dead last in the league. Here's Cincinnati's Scott Satterfield on Saturday's matchup with WVU.
3: For us, going on the road again, second back-to-back, I mean, it's obviously a challenge for us and a tough place to go play in West Virginia. And went there a few years ago. So, but, you know, a lot of respect for how his teams play. They're always physical and they get after it. But looking forward to it. Looking forward to this week and getting back into play.
0: Mountaineers are still a 1.5-point favorite over the Bearcats at the moment. At Marshall, Tony Gibson's Herds dropped back-to-back games in the Sun Belt. Had six turnovers in the loss to Coastal Carolina last Saturday. The Herd hosts South Alabama next Tuesday on ESPN2. And Gibson says the quarterback battle is wide open between Carlos Del Rio Wilson, Zion Turner, and Khalil Wilkins.
4: It's a three-man competition right now. They're competing, and that's not the only spot on the field. We got some other guys that aren't playing up to the standard of what we need them to play. And, yeah, so every job right now is open for business, and we're going to get the best guys. And, again, we have some extra days in. Today we went some good on good work, not worried about it. Again, we're working on us. So it was good to see ones-on-ones, twos-on-twos, and guys competing. And so we're going to keep it rolling. And next Tuesday night, we'll see who the first guy out is at quarterback.
0: Hockey now. It was a frozen frenzy on Tuesday with all 32 NHL teams in action in Chicago. The Pens opened a four-game road trip with a 5-3 loss to the Blackhawks. Sidney Crosby scored his first two goals of the season. But after Sid tied the game at 3 in the third, Teravainen scored the eventual game winner from a tough angle with just over 4 minutes to play.
5: Played in. Renzel knocks that down. Hot pass. Smith off his hip. Gets it to Ryan Green. He'll gain the zone. Drop it off to Teravainen. Shot on goal. Scores! Teravainen fools Murashaw from a sharp angle. Gets his second of the game. And Table Teravainen makes it 4-3 Hawks.
0: They would end. They would add an empty netter. The Pens move on to Denver to take on Colorado on Friday night. Here's Sidney Crosby on the loss to the Blackhawks last night in Chicago.
6: Wasn't our best, but I think did enough to, you know, to be in the game. And you know, you don't play hockey that way, though. I mean, you got to play the right way, and you leave it up to chance, and that's what happened tonight.
0: In Raleigh, the Caps were beaten by the Hurricanes 4-2. Andrei Sevnenkov scored a pair of goals, including the game winner, with 6 minutes left in the third.
7: It's a power ball, power play. As Carolina going to work out in front, Svechnikov, he scores! It's a power play goal! What a backhand! And that is how you cash in! It's 3-2 Carolina!
0: This was the last scheduled visit to Raleigh for the Caps' Alex Ovechkin, who got a standing ovation early in the first. Ovi was the number one pick in the 04 NHL draft held in Raleigh all those years ago. The Caps host Montreal tonight in D.C. And in Columbus, the Blue Jackets lost to the Panthers 7-3. Huge night for the Tkachuk brothers. Matthew matched a franchise record with 5 assists. Brady Tkachuk had a natural hat trick in the third. A second period.
7: Gets bumped by Coyle. Persisto goes low to high to Jones. Jones cutting, passing. Brady Tkachuk, Seth Jones, Matthew Tkachuk in the middle. Reinhardt just missed, and a follow-up score! The Panthers have a 3-1 lead. It's a natural hat trick for Brady Tkachuk.
0: The Blue Jackets lose for the third time in 4 games. They'll try to get back on track when they host the Rangers on Saturday night. Speaking of the Blue Jackets, the Wheeling Nailers are now affiliated with Columbus, and opening night for the Nailers is Saturday, October 24th, against Toledo. Let's take a quick break, and we'll come back and check out the On This Date file. 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
11: This is a Bloomberg Business of Sports report. A women's flag football tournament with $500,000 in prizes is being started by the likes of Michael Strahan. The Grand Slam of Flag will debut in February during Super Bowl week with 6 women's national teams. The event's commissioner, Sam Rappaport, says the organization is building a business to ensure the growth of women's flag football beyond its Olympic debut in 2028. Netflix secured exclusive broadcasting rights in Spain and Andorra for the men's FIFA World Cup in 2030. No word on the terms of the deal. The streamer's push into live sports already includes NFL games and U.S. rights to the next 2 Women's World Cups. Now it's added the most viewed sporting event in Andorra and Spain. Netflix said some games, including every Spain match, the semifinals and the final, will be available for free via a national broadcaster. With the Bloomberg Business of Sports report, I'm Michael Barr.
12: 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I'm Tom Busby, Bloomberg Radio.
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0: Welcome back. About 9 minutes till the hour, and a little early today. Let's crack open the On This Date file. Let's go ahead and do this. This is kind of an interesting situation. Got a couple of Buckeyes having birthdays today. Keith Byers. Oh, man, what a good running back. At Ohio State, then with the Dolphins and the Patriots. 63 years old today, Jimmy Jackson. He could fill it up. Great player for the Buckeyes. Then on to the NBA with the Mavericks and the Sixers. 58 years old, Joe Girardi. Played for the Yankees, managed the Yankees, managed the Phillies. He's having a birthday today. He's 62 years old. Charlie Joyner, great wide receiver from Louisiana with the Oilers, the Bengals, the Chargers. Al Oliver, one of my favorite Pirates of all time. Came up as a first baseman, then converted into a center fielder, seven-time All-Star. Just, you know, not that far from here. Born in Portsmouth, Ohio. He's 80 years old today. Here's Scoops singling off Mets starter Tom Seaver on opening day at Shea, 1972.
1: Oliver's the one that says, I want to play every day. Roberto Clemente. Fastball, and there's the first base hit of the 1972 season.
0: Nice. Al Oliver. Great player, still around, 80 years old today. Happy birthday, Scoops. That's great. Having a birthday today, how about Stephen A. Smith? Coop, would you like to guess how old Stephen A. is? How about a guess?
2: Oh, geez, man. That's 61.
0: Oh, 59. Oh, pretty
2: okay.
0: Close.
2: Not too far.
0: I know you're going to be surprised by this. Here he is being upset about something.
3: What?
0: Are you talking about?
3: The number one reason I'm upset is because of these damn New York Knickerbockers.
0: There you go. I think that sums him up pretty well. Stephen A. Smith, happy birthday. Played basketball at Winston-Salem State. Stephen A. Smith, 59 years old today. Entertainers and other people. Ralph Lauren is 87 today. Thomas Dolby, She Blinded Me with Science, 68 years old today. Cliff Richard is 86 years old today. And Natalie Maines of the Chicks is 52. On this date, 2007. Man, this is unbelievable. It was 19 years ago that Keeping Up with the Kardashians debuted.
4: All right, we're ready.
5: No. You're ready.
6: Here. The wind, you guys. Is this necessary?
7: No change.
6: Awful. No, that is not cute.
8: Yeah, go on. I need someone to make me laugh.
6: Where's Kim?
9: Kim is always late.
10: I'm here.
11: Get out of our way.
12: Stop. Jealous.
6: Enough.
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6: Enough.
14: That's it. We're done.
15: Money.
0: Huh, we've been dealing with the Kardashians for nearly a generation. That's 19 years ago. From music on this date, 1968, the Beatles' White Album is completed. Here's a rare radio commercial for the White Album.
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18: Look for the Beatles' new album from Capitol Records at your favorite record store. Right now, from the album, here's my old buddy, Rocky Raccoon.

That's all right. So we'll get back to you on that. So the Beatles' White Album completed on this date in 1968. John Lennon and Yoko Ono appeared on the Dick Cavett Show on this 3 years later, 1971. 1977, Kiss releases their second live album, Alive 2. Coop, hit me a little, will shock me from Ace Frehley.

right, there you go. Alive 2 from Kiss is rolled out on this date in 1977. All right, our musical birthday to the break today, Usher. Usher having a birthday, 48. We'll wrap up hour number one when we come back in just a minute.

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3: All right, that was an hour, wasn't it? Hour number one of our program today is down. Two more to go, however. We'll take a break for news here at the top of the hour. When we come back, we'll reset our question of the day. And I don't know about you, but I am ready to talk about some high school football. And thankfully, Fred Persinger is here to help me out with that. We're here until 5 o'clock this afternoon. This is Metro News, the voice of West Virginia.

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2: From ABC News, I'm Wayne Cabot. After a recent dip in gas and oil prices, they're back up today, highest in a month for oil. Maritime traffic again stuck in the Strait of Hormuz. The Maritime Trade Operations Center reporting 20 attacks on vessels just since the start of the month. ABC's Lama Hassan.
3: There are really no signs that Iran is backing down. Don't forget that Iran says that the strait is closed and will not reopen until the seven conditions are met. And those are, of course, based on the MOU, the Memorandum of Understanding that was agreed to with the U.S. And remember, that includes conditions like ending the war on all fronts and lifting the naval blockade, as well as releasing frozen assets.
2: We're hearing of more attacks by Russia on Ukraine right now. President Zelensky is in the UK, open to an energy ceasefire with Russia. British Prime Minister Andy Burnham says the UK is helping Ukraine however they can.
4: What we have seen from Russia is further attacks on critical national infrastructure in Ukraine. It's clear to the world, again, who the aggressor is in this conflict.
2: The latest numbers on inflation indicate prices are going even higher than last year. Details from ABC's Elizabeth Schulze, reporting from a very rainy Oklahoma.
5: We saw prices accelerate at the fastest pace since May. That 3.7% annual inflation rate hasn't been that high since earlier in the spring. And a lot of this is driven by the spike in oil and the resurgence in oil prices that we've seen in recent weeks. The government says that half of the increase was because of higher gas prices. So that's a huge factor when you look at this report.
2: The Trump Justice Department is threatening California with legal action, claiming that non-citizens got ballots for next month's midterms. No comment yet from California, one of five states scrutinizing voter rolls right now, just days before the election. Wall Street, the S&P is down 1.5%, NASDAQ down 2%. 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
8: Good afternoon. It's 303 and 83 degrees in the capital city. I'm Jack Carlson in the 580 WCHS radio newsroom. Your Metro News AccuWeather forecast calls for partly sunny skies this afternoon, a high of 84 degrees. The West Virginia Board of Education is officially saying the school aid funding formula does not meet a constitutional standard. The State Board of Education also proposed a framework for next steps going forward during their meeting today. State Department of Education financial

0: Financial Operations Officer Uriah Cummings says there's a key part of this proposed new formula, changing the enrollment funding model to a smoothing out of enrollment numbers over 3 years.
1: The higher of those two numbers would be what the state aid funding formula would be.

0: hazardous materials to rescues and rope training, so it's a big milestone for them.
1: Hodges says recruits have come from several states. They begin station assignments this weekend. Boone County prosecutors and attorneys representing Donna Stone are making their opening statements today. Stone is charged with murder by failing to provide her granddaughter Kennedy Miller necessities and child neglect resulting in death. The 14-year-old Miller was found dead in April 2024 by state police. Troopers say she was in an emaciated state. The jury in the case is made up of 10 women and 2 men. The historic Charleston Coliseum and Convention Center is now the Vandalia Health Center. While there has been some backlash on social media to the name change, Charleston Mayor's Chief of Staff Matt Sutton says the name works. You can read more at WCHSnetwork.com. It's 3:05.
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1: Your Metro News AccuWeather forecast. More clouds than sun this afternoon, a high of 84. Chances for thunderstorms tonight, a low of 66. It's 83 degrees in the capital city. I'm Jack Carlson, 580 WCHS, the voice of Charleston.
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4: All right, welcome back into the show. Hour number two, how do you do? Metro News Hotline, keeping you company here in West Virginia every weekday afternoon from 2 until 5. Starting to get pretty comfortable in our new time slot. We're comfortable, and we hope you are too. Hey, wherever you're listening to the show today, inside the state of West Virginia or beyond the borders, just trying to get a read on what's going on back home, we hope you're having a good day. We hope you're having a good one. And we're doing okay here in Charleston as we operate out of our flagship 580 WCHS. Right downtown in the big town, West Virginia's capital city, 1111 Virginia Street East. Salute. 82 degrees outside. Just another Chamber of Commerce day. So kick back and let us do the driving for the next couple of hours. We got a lot of stuff planned for you in this particular hour. We will reset our question of the day in just a moment. Man, the West Virginia high school football regular season is going by really, really quickly. And to navigate through the latest group of games that are on tap this weekend, Fred Persinger is going to join us. And don't forget, obviously, tonight, it's 2 hours worth of high school sports line at 7 o'clock from 7 until 9. And then game night on Friday night, where you get the greatest analysis of what's going on in West Virginia high school football. After your game concludes, just leave your radio on to game night. We'll be talking about the very interesting slate of games for this weekend and potential pitfalls for maybe a couple of teams in Quad A. We'll see what Fred thinks about that. That'll be coming up in just a sec. We'll reset our question of the day, talk to Fred. We've got an entertainment report coming at 3:25 this afternoon. Abra Rawhidi is out of the box today. She's a late scratch, but never fear. Coop and I have a pick one segment. We will do that at 3:33 today. And in the 4 o'clock hour, Dave Bryan from Steeler Depot will be here. Tony Caridi is going to drop by at 4:33, and of course we'll play In or Out. That'll be coming at 4:25 this afternoon. All right, first, our question of the day. The Charleston Coliseum and Convention Center is now the Vandalia Health Center. Second name change for the arena here in Charleston in the last decade. So the Coliseum and Convention Center, now going to be known as the Vandalia Health Center. That happened yesterday, right after we left the air. So here's the question of the day, and it is sponsored by Selango Law. What's your reaction to the new name? Any suggestions for a nickname? And what stadium or arena do you still call by its original name, no matter the current naming rights? Once again, what's your reaction to the new name? Any suggestions for a nickname? What stadium or arena do you call by its original name, no matter the current naming rights? To respond, text those in. 304-TALK-304, 304-825-5304.

0: I'm on Exit Weekly, WEEKLEY. One word, three E's, WEEKLEY. From X, here's Jennings. Dave, I will always call it the Civic Center, no matter what. Let's see. I still say Laidley Field, Mountaineer Field, Civic Center in Huntington, and Heinz Field in Pittsburgh. Daniel, who's listening out in Oakland, California, he says, Dave, it will still be called the Charleston Civic Center. How do I know? Two words, Candlestick Park. Candlestick Park. From the text line, 304-813, Dave, where the Mountaineers play will always be Mountaineer Field to me. 304-677, Dave, this is an easy one. Three River Stadium. Well, that's kind of confusing. If you remember, Three River Stadium was one of the cookie-cutter stadiums from the early 70s where, you know, they played football and baseball in the same park, kind of what they did in Philadelphia and St. Louis and Cincinnati, too. We have a lot of response to this, and we'll get into more of those in just a bit. But that's our question of the day. Charleston Coliseum and Convention Center is now Vandalia Health Center. What's your reaction to the new name? Any suggestions for a nickname? What stadium or arena do you still call by its original name, no matter the current naming rights? We'll get into that. Let me bring up to the stage Fred Persinger to talk about high school football in West Virginia this weekend. How you doing today, Fred?
1: Doing well.
0: Let's talk a little bit about the biggest games in Quad A. Start there, West Virginia's biggest classification. I mentioned in the 3 o'clock hour, we've got the top four teams in the power index in Quad A are all on the road this week. Martinsburg is at Washington in the Eastern Panhandle. GW will be at Huntington. University at Spring Mills, and Morgantown will play at Parkersburg South. Should any of those Power Four teams atop the standings in Quad A be on upset alert?
1: I think any time you play, you should be on upset alert.
0: Yeah.
1: Be honest, I think the best game certainly has GW at Huntington. I think, you know, two great, great running backs on both teams. I think you have tremendous coaching in Billy Seals and Steve Edwards Jr. I just think that one is a classic showdown in week 8. The rest of the games, you know, I think if I was going to throw out a game for me that I would say, you better be careful, Cabell Midland hosting Parkersburg.
0: Okay.
1: Parkersburg is sneaky good all of a sudden. Cabell Midland has lost only the one time. And they have a big game coming up, certainly still with Huntington. So I think that is a game that certainly Cabell Midland and Coach Fetty will have to have his crew ready for.
0: So let's talk a little bit about Martinsburg at Washington over in the Eastern Panhandle. How impressive was Martinsburg's win at Morgantown last weekend? And do you make them, in the light of that, holding the Mohegans to a touchdown, do you make now Martinsburg the overall number one pick to win in Quad A?
1: In all fairness, for me, they've always been the number one pick. I just think year in, year out, they have the talent. We know about the coaching and Coach Dave Walker, and those kids get ready to play. I said, I think last week on your show, it was a business trip for Martinsburg. They get on the bus, they come across the mountain, they play football and go home. That's what they do. It was a good ball game, no doubt. Mm-hmm. Great ball game between two very, very good teams. Would I be shocked to see both of them again in Charleston in December? No. But it depends on how it all shapes out in the finals. Do they meet in the semifinals? Do they meet in the finals?
0: Well, it's going to be interesting to see if Washington can get some production out of their good running back, Alan Casey, in this game against Martinsburg. You mentioned the GW at Huntington game. I agree with you. I think that's a great matchup. And, you know, the wild card to me is how are the Patriots going to be able to handle Dante Newsome?
1: Yeah, good point.
0: If he gets a ball, you know, he's really the X factor in the game.
1: Yeah, no doubt. No doubt. We'll see what happens. But again, it all comes down to for me, to all the Jimmys and Joes, not just one Joe or one Jimmy, you know?
0: Right.
1: Because any good coach can find a way to stop a kid. It's just, that's the way it is. That's with all the film work you do now, with all the coaching that's available, you can find a way to stop their strength. You've got to have more than just a strength. You've got to have several sets of strength, I think, in order to be competitive. And we go back to Martinsburg. You look at Martinsburg. Man, they've got a great passing quarterback. They've got a great running quarterback. Yeah. They've got defense. They have special teams that any other coach would die to have. So you've got to have more than just one thing.
0: Yeah, Brian Dick's a great quarterback for Martinsburg. So, you know, speaking of the Eastern Panhandle, University's probably going to have their hands full at Spring Mills, won't they? I mean,
1: they can. We have Marcus Law on the show tonight.

0: Marcus Law's ball club was up to start, and then it went down. Now they're 3-3. They're getting back. They won last week. So, again, well-coached team going to Spring Mills. Certainly, you know, you gotta go. They were just there last week, University was. Now they're going back to the Eastern Panhandle. But, again, I see University this year with their solid quarterback and the way they've played. Again, it's another business trip for them. They're going to go across the mountain. They're going to get take care of business. It will be a tough game. There's no doubt. I think it will be maybe one of the better games. I still think the best game is GW and Huntington, but that was my second choice right there.
1: Rounding out the Quad A games for this weekend, I mean, Beckley has just been through a brutal stretch of games, brutal stretch of opponents. They go to Princeton this week, and we'll see what happens. They've got to get something handled on defense. They gave up 40-plus to Cabell Midland last week.
0: Yeah, that's not easy. I mean, no. It's just one of those things. Princeton lost two in a row now. They were 4-0. Now they've lost two in a row. So they get back home to NS Honeycutt Stadium. Tough place for Beckley to play. Always has been. When I was doing Beckley, it was tough to win in Preston for whatever reason. You know, a lot of folks say that and they say, well, the field's still 100 yards. I don't care. It was something about certain venues that was tough to play in. And for Beckley, Princeton's always been a tough place to play. Now, Princeton will definitely take advantage of Beckley's weak defense. And you have to think for a Beckley's going to shore that up sometime. I mean, it's not like, oh, it just happened last week.
1: No.
0: The last 3 weeks in a row, they have not played good defense at all. They're giving up an average of 52 points a game over the last three games.
1: Yeah, they gave up 50 to Winfield two weeks ago, right?
0: 52 to Winfield, yeah.
1: So, Eastern Panhandle, one more game in Quad A. Musselman hosts Hedgesville. Moving down to AAA. Okay, on a neutral field, who would have the advantage, do you think, between Hoover and Martinsburg? Would you still give Martinsburg the edge?
0: Yeah, definitely.
1: Okay.
0: Definitely.
1: So Hoover this week, they go on the road
0: to
1: Ripley. They play the Vikings this week. Bridgeport hosts Preston this week. Elkins has the week off. South Charleston is at Riverside. South Charleston didn't have any problems with St. Albans last weekend. Riverside's better.
0: They are.
1: So we'll see what happens.
0: I think the game, though, is Bluefield at Fairmont Senior.
1: Oh, yeah, I agree with that.
0: And Bluefield on the road, long way to go from the southern part of the state up north central West Virginia, but Bluefield has been playing well. And they've won five in a row. They are mimicking what they did last year. They were all of a sudden ripped off eight in a row and win the championship game. They're looking like last year's team all of a sudden. Fairmont Senior struggled this year. It's been tough for them. So that would be a huge win if Freddie Simon can go to Marion County at East West Stadium and beat the Polar Bears.
1: Yeah, Bluefield's always a really good athletic team. Oh, yeah. They have athletes all over the place. You know, Elijah Holmes had a great game last week for the Polar Bears, but trying to find success against the Beavers defense, that's a whole different animal.
0: Has been in the past. We'll see what happens this year, though.
1: AAA games we haven't mentioned. North Marion is hosting Lewis County. RCB will host Grafton. Winfield is at Shady Spring this weekend. Kaiser hosts Allegheny of Maryland. Spring Valley at Capitol. Coop, what's your spidey senses telling you about this? You think it's time for the Cougars to maybe make a statement here? Could they give Spring Valley a game?
2: I told you I had to kind of take a step away when they didn't retire my number last year. So I'm not positive what the Cougars are up to at the moment in time. They're struggling a little bit. They're struggling again. They're struggling to score points and to stop people from scoring. So that's both ends of the ball the last time I checked. So I'm not so sure how things are going there.
1: What do you think, Fred?
0: I think it's very true. Yeah, they're struggling. Spring Valley and Brad Dingus has got a big win last week. They're playing better football right now. So.
1: Double A, Frankfort, what a tremendous season they've had.
0: Yeah. Again.
1: Again, they're going to host Petersburg. You mentioned Bluefield at Fairmont Senior, and I heard you say this on the midday show, and this is really true. I mean, that is a long trip, man.
0: That is.
1: That's a long trip, and they will go day of game and come back.
0: Yeah. Oh, definitely. Yeah. That's how you roll with Bluefield.
1: Yeah.
0: You know?
1: Well, in talking about those types of trips, what do you think about Independence at Lindsley? That's another really, really long trip.
0: Good thing it's a Saturday. It's a Saturday afternoon. They can play at 1:30 Saturday afternoon. But Independence, they're on the road the rest of the way. They only had two home games this year. But they've been to Mingo Central. They've been to Charlotte, North Carolina. They've been all over the place to play. So up to Wheeling. That's a hop, skip, and a jump. They'll go up Saturday morning, come back Saturday evening.
1: So, you know, Independence got an outstanding quarterback in Brock Green, and so we'll see what happens there. Other games to look at in AA, Williamstown is going to host South Harrison. Sissonville, man, just they keep on keeping on. They remain undefeated. They're at Wyoming East this weekend. Roan is at Scott. Doddridge County at Braxton County. What do you think about Mingo Central at Logan? What do you think about that?
0: On paper, it says Mingo Central on paper. But you're still going to Middleburg Island. You're still playing the Wildcats. The Wildcats have been up and down. At a season where you say, okay, man, here come the Wildcats. And then they lose a couple they probably should not have lost. So I don't know. I think Mingo Central still on paper is the better team. But, again, you go on the road. It's a rival game, certainly. Logan and, you know, Mingo County and Logan County, they always like to play each other in anything and beat the other team. So, I think it'll be a good one, though.
1: So, Philip Barber is off this weekend. Mm-hmm. And this is kind of an interesting matchup. You've got Moorefield from AA playing at East Hardy. East Hardy is single A. They are undefeated, 6-0 on the season. Even though Moorefield's in a bigger classification, doesn't East Hardy have to be the favorite here? They're playing home and they're undefeated.
0: That's the only key right there. I think they're, you know, undefeated. Unless they played exactly the same exact teams, I don't get too much into undefeated against the one loss or two loss team. Schedules are different. But again, I think home field advantage certainly has something to be said for East Hardy. And I mean, you know, give them credit. They've played well. Your schedule is what your schedule is. You can only play who's there.
1: Right.
0: And you beat everybody, then you go undefeated. That's the way it goes. But still, sometimes that schedule being 6-0 or whatever can be a little misleading compared to a team from a higher classification.
1: In West Virginia Class A ball this weekend, it's a big relief to everybody. Wahama's got the week off. They've just been beating people down and scoring tons of points.
0: It's mostly better for Wahama because they got to be tired, man. I mean, their legs have to be tired. Come on.
1: Crossing the goal line is exhausting.
0: Isn't it great? It's a tremendous offense that James Toth has, and, you know, they're trying to get back to University of Charleston Stadium, Lately Field.
1: There you go. There you go. And, you know, there's a lot of great quarterbacks in the state this year, but any kind of conversation you want to have about them, I mean, Trey Simpkins from Wahama has got to be in this conversation.
0: There's no doubt. He's led this team last year and this year. Solid ball club. Solid ball club that can definitely score some points.
1: Here's the remaining schedule for teams that are in the power index that are playing this weekend. Wheeling Central is at home. They're going to host Barnesville, Ohio. Cameron will host Monroe Central in Ohio. Tug Valley will host Mountview. Meadow Bridge hosts Richwood. Sherman will host Mann. Pendleton County and their outstanding wide receiver, Travis Owens, will host Pocahontas County. Greenbrier West will be at Montcalm. And Ritchie County is going to host Liberty Raleigh. Fred, your show tonight, what's the guest lineup looking for?
0: Eddie
1: for
0: Smolder
1: high school
0: from Winfield is going to start. And we haven't had Eddie on this year, so we're looking forward to that. Then we're going to talk with Chris Kerr. Chris Kerr is the head golf coach at Bridgeport. They won the Class AAA State Golf Championship yesterday, and his daughter, a senior on that golf team, was very pivotal in helping them win that. We'll talk with Marcus Law from Spring Mills. Gavin Locko, remember the name? From Huntington High. Great receiver. Went to Dayton. He just became Dayton's all-time leading reception leader. So we'll have Gavin on the show to talk about not only what he did in high school, but what he has done in college since going to Dayton. Then we'll talk with Jamie Newman. Jamie Newman's the first-year head coach at Liberty. And, boy, the Raiders are playing well. They are right now 4-2, number 12 in AA. And then I think a guy that's done a tremendous job with his ball club, Mark Caesar from John Marshall, will join us as well. Dave Jeklin is, always like to say, that on assignment. You'll not be with us. It'll be myself and Joe Brucato tonight.
1: I'll be checking out that Bridgeport golf situation.
0: Oh, yeah, that's a great story. And congratulations to Sam Odell and his team, the Hurricane Redskins. They won back-to-back. They won the Class Quad A championship yesterday. So we've crowned two champions, and we'll crown two more by the end of play tomorrow.
1: Fred, thanks for dropping by. I love these conversations about West Virginia high school football. High School Sports Line tonight on the network beginning at 7. Let's take a quick break. We'll come back and have the entertainment report in a minute.
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4: This is a Bloomberg Money Minute Stocks being dragged down by a sell-off in chip makers as all three indices are seeing losses, with the Dow down 0.4%, NASDAQ losing close to 2%, while the S&P has lost over 1%. Bank of America has been fined a non-tax deductible $1.2 billion for money laundering and sanctions violations. Regulators say the bank outsourced a key part of its compliance efforts, including transactions tied to both Russia and Iran. B of A says it has invested billions of dollars to combat financial crime. The fine comes as Bank of America announced its stock and fixed income traders missed estimates. Shares of BNA are down over 5.5%

0: 6%, wiping off about $22 billion from Bank of America's stock. Netflix announced it is cutting 6% of its staff, or roughly 1,000 positions globally, as the streaming giant struggles with slowing growth and customer engagement. Most of the layoffs will be in the company's product, tech, legal, and human resources teams. That's according to Netflix co-CEOs. Dan Schwartzman, Bloomberg.
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7: Katie's first outing was, as her boss might say, a total disaster. I was impressed, though. You know how hard it is to become Trump's worst press secretary that quickly? And this is pretty funny. Trump's been saying she's a lawyer. So today they were out at the gaggle, and a reporter asked where she's licensed to practice law, which is a question the president, based on this reaction you will see, also forgot to ask.
8: He said she's an attorney. Where did she pass the bar exam? Which state?
9: Where
8: did she tell her?
9: Where did you pass the bar exam?
8: Mr. President.
7: He's like, oh boy, even my press secretary is made in China.
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12: Haim is now part of the Marvelverse. 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
12: The girls are back. Lena Dunham's Emmy award-winning series is returning to HBO with 5 new episodes. Production is slated to begin in 2027.
15: Sometimes one story
12: We have our first look at the trailer for Narnia, the Magician's Nephew. The new film from Greta Gerwig will premiere on February 12th, 2027. Michelle Franzen, ABC.

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1: All right, we'll take a break here for news at the bottom of the hour. And when we come back, we'll play some Pick One. 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

0: Good afternoon. It's 3:30 and 83 degrees in the capital city. I'm Jack Carlson in the 580 WCHS radio newsroom. The trial of Donna Stone is underway in Boone County Circuit Court with opening statements today. She faces charges in the death of her 14-year-old granddaughter, Kennedy Miller, in April 2024. Boone County Prosecutor Dan Holstein telling the jury today what the medical examiner will tell them.
1: Kennedy, you will hear, died of severe malnutrition. The doctor will tell you it was, the fancy word is that it was protein calorie malnutrition. He will tell you that this had been coming on for, just based on his view of her body, months to years. This was not an overnight thing.
0: Meanwhile, Stone's attorney Tim Gibson says, while it was a tragedy, that does not equal criminality. Charleston Mayor's Chief of Staff Matt Sutton says people will come around on the new Vandalia Health Center name. The former Civic Center and Coliseum and Convention Center is getting the new name.
2: Realize not only the value it provides for us locally, having, you know, our largest employer and one of the largest investors, if not the largest investor in the city of Charleston, with their name on the building that represents the driving force behind our economy.
0: Signage for the building should go up in the coming months. 18 weeks of training is paying off for 9 new Charleston firefighters. They were recognized this morning at City Hall. They'll work their first shifts on Sunday. A busy meeting this morning for the State Board of Education. They voted to take an official position on the school aid funding formula, stating that it is constitutional. Metro News statewide correspondent Brad McElhinney has the story at WVEMetroNews.com. Putnam County is getting a new Goodwill thrift store. Goodwill officials will cut the ribbon on the new store in Eleanor tomorrow morning. That store will be opened at 9 o'clock and will remain open through 9 o'clock at night. It's 83 degrees in the capital city. I'm Jack Carlson, 580 WCHS.
3: Kanawha County deserves a commissioner looking out for us. 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
5: With an update of sports, I'm Joe Percato on 580 WCHS. Tony Gibson and his coaching staff at Marshall are in the middle of a unique lead-up to their next game. The Thundering Herd will host South Alabama on Tuesday evening, giving Marshall 9 days to prepare for the contest. South Alabama leads the West Division of the Sun Belt with a 2-0 record, while Marshall has dropped 2 in a row in league play, falling to 3-3. Gibson on having 2 extra days to prepare for South Alabama.
6: Researched it, talked to a lot of people about it. 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I gave the kids off on Sunday.
5: 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With this update of sports, I'm Joe Percato on 580 WCHS.
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8: All right, welcome back. 26 till the hour. We're going to play some pick one here in just a sec. Also, Jeff Erickson is going to join us, talk a little fantasy football. We got our first week of byes in the NFL. So if you got your questions for Jeff, get those ready. The text line here is 304-TALK, 304-304-8255, 304. I'm on Exit Weekly, WEEKLEY. By the way, speaking of the text line, here's the question of the day. The Charleston Coliseum and Convention Center is now the Vandalia Health Center. Here's the question of the day, and it is sponsored by Selango Law. What's your reaction to the new name? Do you have any suggestions for a nickname? And what stadium or arena do you still call by its original name, no matter the current naming rights? What's your reaction to the new name, the Vandalia Health Center? Any suggestions for a nickname? What stadium or arena do you still call by its original name, no matter the current naming rights? So let's get those in. We've got some pretty interesting text messages, but we can also always take some more. So that's our question of the day. All right, Coop, we were thinking we were going to have a tech news segment today, but plans changed, and so we're going to do a pick one. And let's get into it. Pick one, the rules are kind of explained in the title. In pick one for each topic, two choices are given. You must select one of them, hence you must pick one. Coop and I have 5 sets of pick one topics. We have not seen each other's pick one selections. There are no correct answers. There are simply opinions. Honest responses, well, they're likely to result in hurt feelings that could jeopardize our friendship and working relationship. But we're willing to risk all that for the sake of higher ratings. Let's get started. Pick one topic number one. Coop, are you ready to go?
9: Let's hit it. Yeah, absolutely.
8: So earlier today, the Lords of Baseball have announced that tomorrow's Game 3 of the American League Championship Series, the first game in Cleveland, has been moved up. It was supposed to be a night game, but because of weather considerations, they're going to play it at 1 o'clock. So, pick one. Better time for a playoff game for a fan, a day game or a night game? Better time for a fan for a playoff game, a day game or a night game? Please pick one.
9: You know, I have to try to think about this objectively. And not for my personal preference. I'd take day games all day, but my job is very, very good for I mean, it's part of my job. You know, like,
8: right.
9: I can watch the game. It wouldn't be a big deal. It's like, hey, I got to report on this, right? It wouldn't be that big of a deal. But I think for most people, if you wanted to listen or watch the game and you're a fan, it's got to be evening, right? Because you got to get off work to go and everything,
8: yeah,
9: right?
8: That's,
9: I mean,
8: right.
9: I guess some people, if you're a super fan, maybe you take some time off work and cash in one of those PTOs or whatever. But I think that evening is still the answer to that. Although I kind of prefer the afternoon games, I think evening's the right answer.
8: The other thing is, if you've got a hotel, maybe you can get out a day early, right?
9: Yeah, that's
8: true.
9: You
8: didn't think
9: true.
8: You're going to have to stay in town. You can maybe check out and then go to the game.
9: That is true.
8: So that's ALCS Game 3 tomorrow in Cleveland. Because of weather concerns, no longer a night game. It's a 1 o'clock start tomorrow. A newly released deluxe edition of the Beatles' Rubber Soul has pushed the classic album back into the Billboard 200, debuting at number 4. The album first entered the top 10 in January of 1966 and jumped straight to number 1, knocking Herb Alpert out of the top spot. So that is pretty crazy. Better music, the 60s or the 70s? Better music, the 60s or the 70s? Please pick one.
9: Man, that's so tough, because in the 60s, you have to go from January 1960 through December of 1969. If you could cut off, I mean, not that the early 60s was bad music, but I think that the 60s were really at its most creative post-Beatles, frankly. 1964 forward is where the 60s really took off. The 70s were sort of the opposite. It started off really good, and then we started getting, the disco era that everybody hated, getting towards the end of the era, but... Man, I hate to say this, because the 70s is definitely my favorite era for movies, but as much as I like the bands that started in the 60s better, I think overall for music and creativity and stuff like that, I think the 70s is where all of that came to maturity and fruition and stuff. So I think I got to go with the 70s, but 65 to 75 is the answer.
8: I think you're right. That's a tough one. That is a tough one. All right. TheTakeOut.com, one of my favorite food sites. They were ranking Hungry Man TV dinners today.
9: Love this. Okay, great.
8: They were ranking.
9: We just talked about this a couple months ago.
8: I know. I wish I had this information now. Then, TheTakeOut.com ranking Hungry Man dinners today. Pick one, roasted turkey or Salisbury steak. Better Hungry Man dinner for you, roasted turkey, Salisbury steak.
9: I'll stick with what I said the day that we talked about. The Salisbury steak, man. It's not something I have a lot otherwise. I have roasted turkey fairly often, you know.
8: All right.
9: I don't have Salisbury steak a lot. That's the one I remember from when I was a kid, and it was my favorite as a kid, so I still got to go with it.
8: All right, there you go. Pick one. Topic number 4. Would-be thief broke into a Tempe, Arizona tech company on October the 4th, stealing dozens of empty Mac Mini boxes, leaving the actual computers behind. The business owner is offering $1,500 reward for information leading to the arrest. He just took the boxes. Pick one, keeping high-priced tech items, the boxes, or throwing the boxes away. Keeping the high-priced tech boxes that the items come in, or throwing those boxes away. Please pick one.
9: To me, this is kind of an interesting question, because when you get those boxes, like when you buy your new phone and the thing that new phone comes, it is packaged so nicely.
8: I know.
9: Yeah, all the little tabs and you take it out. It's like, so, and then so you want to keep it. You're like, I'm going to put this up just in case. Need it for what? What are you going to use it for? So, like, I keep them at first, and then I'll ultimately throw them away. So I think I'll have to go with throw them away is the correct answer, ultimately.
8: Pick one up. Topic number five. Nicolas Cage revealed at New York Comic Con last week that he's going to star in True Detective Season 5. All right.
9: Isn't four seasons?
8: Yeah.
9: Wow.
8: So he follows past leads Matthew McConaughey, Woody Harrelson, and Jodie Foster. Two-hour car ride. McConaughey or Woody Harrelson? In or out? Pick one.
9: Man, I think they would both be fairly exhausting to some degree. I think Woody. I think Woody. I think McConaughey just talks too much. Honestly, I think Woody. You could probably get him in a certain mood where he would want to just relax right. And maybe not talk so much. So I think that would be the way I'd go.
8: All right, we're running out of time here. Pick out your best three. What do you got?
9: All right, let's go. Well, let's go with this one first. Pick your best. Pick which one of these is a better classic advertisement, musical advertisement, jingle. Okay, starting with from 1971, I'd like to buy the world a Coke.
10: I'd like to teach the world to sing.
11: Sing with me.
9: And then from 1975, we have the Big Mac chant. So which is the better jingle?
8: I think Coke is the better jingle.
9: It's considered the best ever, yeah, probably, yeah.
8: And even though I didn't like its role in the finale of Mad Men,
9: right.
8: I still think that's the answer.
9: All right, let's see. Pick a better family band. The Bee Gees with Barry, Robin, and Maurice Gibb, or Sly and the Family Stone with Sly and his brother Freddie and sister Rose.
8: It's got to be the Bee Gees.
9: The Bee Gees?
8: It's got to be the Bee Gees.
9: All right. Let's see. Final one. Let's see. The term final girl comes from film scholar Carol Clover's 1992 book, Men, Women, and Chainsaws. Many think final girls from slasher franchises like Jamie Lee Curtis as Laurie Strode in Halloween or Sally Hardesty played by Marilyn Burns in the first Texas Chainsaw Massacre. But let's take a different angle. Pick a final girl, your favorite final girl. Ellen Ripley, played by Sigourney Weaver from Alien, or Wendy Torrance, played by Shelley Duvall from The Shining.
8: Oh, man. Wow, that's hard.
9: Good
8: that
9: one,
8: that's really hard.
9: Year apart,
8: that's
9: too.
8: That's really hard. I don't know, man. Shelley Duvall is so expressive. You know?
9: Very unique actress.
8: Yeah, really. I think that's where I got to go.
9: Okay.
8: That's where I got to go. All right. That's an unscheduled pick one, folks. We'll take a break, and we'll talk fantasy football with Jeff Erickson when we come back.
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18: It's Dave Allen coming up on the next show. Candidate for Judge, Putnam County, Chris Raines will stop by. The folks from the Putnam Career and Technical Center are here, and Marjorie Cook from Advantage Valley right here on the Voice of Charleston, WCHS.
8: All right, welcome back. 13 minutes till the hour. Let's get Jeff Erickson, senior editor at RotoWire, on the air with us, talking a little fantasy football. And, man, I got to tell you, Jeff, The bye weeks, they creep up on you, man. The first set of bye weeks, these things are murder for fantasy football players.
19: They are, especially in conjunction with all the injuries, especially when they pile up at one position, whether at quarterback or wide receiver in particular, really feel like we are getting hammered right now. And you take away the 2 Bengals receivers, you take away the 2 Lions receivers this week because of buys, you take away Justin Jefferson this week because of buys, and then you add all the guys that are hurt. I'm going to be starting some pretty ugly names this week.
8: Yeah, I'm kind of with you on that. I was making some waiver moves yesterday right before the deadline, and I found Tyler Huntley was still out there. But you know, what's your take on Lamar Jackson? He did not practice again today, right? I mean, sources are saying there's a chance he may play, but he didn't practice yesterday, and he didn't practice today. What do you think about the Ravens QB situation this week?
19: Yeah, well, today was like the first full day of practice, and he wasn't out there. Now, if you remember last year, we played this game a lot, and some weeks he played, some weeks he didn't when missing that first practice of the week. We don't really even have like a framework like, okay, this is how it is with Lamar. New coaching regime, too, further complicates the matter. I think we'll know by Friday. I think they're going to disclose. I think they did a good job of disclosing last week what their intentions were. So at least we'll know that. I'm leaning towards him not playing, but I really don't know.
8: Yeah.

0: you know, they sounded a hopeful tone on Monday. And keep in mind, they played Sunday night, too, so it's a little less time for them to travel and be ready for all that. So I suspect tomorrow's practice will tell the tale. If he doesn't practice on Thursday, always a big practice day for the week, he's probably not going to go, especially for a quarterback. Other positions, you can kind of get away with it a little bit better.
1: Talking about quarterbacks, I don't know if this was in the case in some of your leagues, but in a couple of my leagues, I had people dropping Drake May early in the season. When I saw him, man, I grabbed him. And is it safe to play Drake May again?
0: You've missed out if you didn't.
1: Yeah, that's right.
0: For sure. You had the leading scorer for the week last week there in the Raider game. And the schedule's pretty nice for the next couple of weeks as well. So, yeah, you go grab him. I mean, the Jets, he's got the Bears and Packers coming up. These are games, and then the Dolphins are also in that mix. Yeah, he's definitely a full go. He's getting A.J. Brown back soon, too. Maybe not this week. We'll see about that. But they put put A.J. Brown on their designated to return, open up the 21-day practice window.
1: I'm going to move away from the quarterbacks here in a second, but I did want to ask you about Green Bay and Dallas. I mean, all signs point to plenty of points and plenty of points for fantasy players this week. And we'll start with the quarterbacks, Jordan Love and Dak.
0: Yeah. Jordan Love was a thing of beauty this past week against the Bears. So many downfield throws connecting with Christian Watson. Unfortunately, I get a feel about the Bears secondary that they are kind of the Dennis Green. They are who we thought they were, sort of vibe with them. They looked like, you know, they looked like they might not be that bad of a secondary when they're playing some bad teams or playing in bad weather. But here we are. They just got shredded by Love. But I think, hey, here come the Cowboys. Guess what? Talk about a team that gets shredded all the time. Here they are. Yeah. And I think the offense will bounce back. I want to check out CeeDee Lamb's status there with the quad bruise. But I suspect this is going to be a very high-scoring game.
1: I'm looking at your rankings for running backs going through the games this week, and I see you've got Jaylen Warren of the Steelers up to number 6 in your rankings. And I guess it was full speed ahead on Monday when we heard Mike McCarthy say that Dowdle is going to have a role, but he's not going to share carries with Warren, who's just been a monster the last couple of weeks.
0: Yeah, how can you put the genie back in the bottle? I love McCarthy's quote. He goes, Warren is the Steelers' featured player right now. And, you know, you heard Aaron Rodgers heaping praise on Warren. We've known the talent's there. It's always been a timeshare. I think there's a concern he can't stay on the field. So he always has had a partner. And this year's no different. Dowdle's a solid enough back. But right now they're like, hey, full steam ahead. He's our best player. So I think you'll see a lot more of them again this week.
1: I want to ask you about a couple of other running backs. Talking about the Steelers going to Tampa this weekend. You like Bucky Irving. Where have you got him in your running backs?
0: I've got him at 10 this week. It might be a little high against the Steelers, but earlier in the season, some backs had good games against them. Not so much with Jonathan Taylor last week, but you know, Irving's looking like he did 2 seasons ago. He's healthy. There's no nebulous injury that Todd Bowles is not disclosing to us there. You want to talk about a coach I don't trust. He's high on the list about that once, if and when injuries come. But right now, he's their most indispensable player.
1: I want to ask you also about Kenneth Walker. So yeah, you've got him 4th this week behind Bijan, Derrick Henry, and McCaffrey. There's all kinds of danger signs going on with the Chargers right now. And the knock against Walker is he's injury prone, but he's just had a fantastic season. According to your ratings, you think that's going to continue this week?
0: Yeah, part of me thinks I might have him too low given how good he's been, but this is, you know, great territory. The Chiefs are using him differently than Seattle ever did. They're coming off the bye, so there should be no restrictions that way. Chargers are actually kind of a tough matchup. They've played some teams pretty well. You look at they forced 5 turnovers against the Bills and somehow lost. Last week they found a new way to lose where the offense just gave them the ball, the Broncos the ball, and they're like inside their 10. They really should have won that game, could have broken the winless streak, but it's not, you know, the defense is solid enough, but I think the game script will be that Walker gets the ball a ton because Casey will probably be playing with the lead.
1: I want to talk a couple of wide receivers for you. I mean, one of the most disappointing fantasy lines last week had to be CeeDee Lamb of the Cowboys against the Buccaneers at home in Dallas. He did virtually nothing. I see you've got him in your top 10. You think he bounces back this week?
0: Yeah, I think he plays. We'll watch and see if there's any hiccups as far as that goes. But, normally he'd be top 5. my concession to the injuries, I put him at 8. But yeah, it shouldn't be a bad matchup.
1: All right. And also, I want to ask you about Zay Flowers of the Ravens. Now, you've got him this week. You got him at number 5. He's in your top 5 for wide receivers. If Lamar Jackson plays, are you moving him up, or will he stay at 5 for you?
0: No, this was actually a optimistic that Lamar plays ranking.
1: Okay.
0: So I might be moving him down if he doesn't, only because the depth of target changes with him. Tyler Huntley isn't throwing the ball downfield. The thing I like about Zay Flowers, though, is the target share. Only JSN has a higher percentage of his team targets.
1: Yeah, one other guy. And just finally, I did want to ask you about Parker Washington of the Jags. I think a lot of people are sleeping on him. He's an emerging player, and you've got him in your top 10 this week.
0: Yeah, and that's where he's been the last couple of weeks. Now, he kind of let us down in the Cincinnati game, but the Bengals sold out to stop him. And to the point where, like, Bishal Toot and Brenton Strange had big games instead. But he's great. He just finds ways to make plays every game. I mean, at a tough matchup against the Eagles last week, he lit it up.
1: All right, got to leave it there. Jeff, thanks for jumping on with us. Always enjoy the conversation. Have a good week.
0: Thanks, Dave.
1: All right, Jeff Erickson, senior editor at RotoWire. A quick break, and we're back to wrap the hour in a moment.
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0: sports headlines at 4 o'clock from the baseball playoffs. You get Game 3 of the National League Championship Series tonight in L.A. Brewers have a two-game-to-none lead in that series. And Game 3 of the American League Championship Series tomorrow in Cleveland, because of weather, has been moved to a 1 o'clock start time. This is Metro News, the voice of West Virginia.
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2: From ABC News, I'm Deborah Rodriguez. Fresh attacks on Saudi Arabia and in the Strait of Hormuz pushing oil prices higher again. Today, the International Energy Agency said that pressure on diesel markets could continue well into 2027. ABC's Avery Harper says the timing couldn't be worse for President Trump.
3: I think when you take a peek at polling across the board, what we find is that Americans are pretty pessimistic about their economic outlook. There was even a recent AP NORC poll that said that 17% of Americans approved of President Trump's handling of the cost of living. And we've seen some Republicans try to message around that. They have been pointing to Biden-era policies, saying that they are the blame for inflation. But there's no real sign that argument is really resonating with voters.
2: Feels like late summer in parts of the South, but maybe not for long. ABC News meteorologist Samara Theodore.
4: Raleigh, North Carolina in the 90s through Thursday. By Friday, upper 80s. Just get ready for the swing. While it's been hot, it's been warm. Don't say I didn't tell you. Washington, D.C., Saturday, you're in the mid to upper 50s, so make sure the kiddos have the coats, everything they need.
2: Pope Leo continues to make progress after yesterday's surgery to remove a cancerous mass from his lung. His doctors at Gemelli Hospital in Rome say he's been walking around in his room, eating his regular diet. The Vatican says the pontiff celebrated mass with secretaries. Students back home in Chicago sending him a care package. Sixth grader Inez Martin among them.
5: It feels really nice to wish him well because he's like a close friend, and I was really sad when I heard he was sick.
2: Those kids sending get well notes and a White Sox blanket. Down 2%. You're listening to ABC News.
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8: Good afternoon. It is 4:03 and 82 degrees in the capital city. I'm C.W. Vance in the 580 WCHS radio newsroom. Tonight on your Metro News, AccuWeather forecast becoming cloudy with a chance of thunderstorms, fog laid and humid, low of 66. Opening statements this afternoon in the trial of a Boone County woman charged in the April 2024 death of her 14-year-old granddaughter, Kennedy Miller. Prosecutors say Donna Stone and Kennedy's mother did not seek medical attention for the teen, who ultimately starved to death. Stone's attorney Tim Gibson says there's more to the story.
9: The fact that we know how this story ends does not mean we know all the scenes in this story that led to the final outcome.
8: Stone is charged with murder by not providing the necessities a child needs and child abuse causing death. Trial is expected to go on through early next week. A Logan Middle School principal is out of a job today after police say he was arrested on charges of public intoxication and child neglect on school property. Logan County Schools say that Principal Brian Kidd has been let go due to the incident. In a statement, the district said Logan County Schools expects all employees to maintain the highest standards of professional conduct and takes allegation of misconduct seriously.

0: location, right? And each year, for those of you who've seen us doing all of our store openings, we're always looking for opportunities to open a new location in different areas. And I think the last time we had even revisited doing anything in Putnam County was 5 years ago when we did the Taze Valley remodel.
1: Criticism continues to mount out for Charleston's Coliseum and Convention Center was officially renamed the Vandalia Health Center on Tuesday. The naming rights deal, which will provide nearly $1 million a year for the honor, has faced backlash from residents of the capital city and beyond. It is 82 degrees in the capital city. I'm C.W. Vance, 580 WCHS.
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3: 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There's only one accident to report on, that's at 520 6th Avenue in St. Albans. For more traffic tips, go to wv511.org. Once again, from the WCHS Traffic Studios, I'm Ryan Nicholson.
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5: All right, welcome back to the show. Time to start the last hour of our program, the third hour, Metro News Hotline this afternoon. 406 in West Virginia. We'll take a look at what happened in the financial markets here in just a sec. We'll reset our question of the day. Oh, and Dave Bryant's back from Steeler Depot. So we'll talk about, man, just when you think you can relax and you think the Steelers are back on track, this is the kind of game this weekend in Tampa Bay where things can really get sideways. Or maybe that's just the the negativity creeping in for me a little bit. Dave will try to get me back on track. So we'll talk a little bit about Steelers-Bucks in just a moment. Also, we'll play In or Out. That'll be kind of at 425. Tony Carreño's going to drop by at 433. Man, what in the wide, wide world of sports is going on with that Mountaineer defense? Zach Alley noting yesterday that changes are coming. Personnel changes are coming to the Mountaineer defense before their game against Cincinnati on Saturday. Mountaineers at 0-3 in the Big 12 and trying to get a couple of wins, scratch out a couple of wins before the schedule gets a little bit more difficult. Yeah, that sounds good, but what are the specifics here? What could be happening personnel-wise on that side of the football to patch a leaky boat that has been WVU's defense the last few weeks? So we'll talk to Tony about that. Also, I want to get his take on yesterday's reveal from WVU about the starting times and the networks for Mountaineer basketball. You know, just looking at that yesterday briefly, and I think a lot of people think West Virginia basketball is going to have a comeback this year, hopefully get back to the NCAA tournament. So we'll talk about that. That'll be coming up at 4:33. All right, let's go ahead and get into what happened in the financial markets today. Kind of an interesting day in the markets where oil continues to rise, but big tech took a step back. The Dow today, flat, down, but only 48 points. The Dow closing at 51,621. S&P 500 was down 1.1%, losing a little more than 86 points today, 77.18 at the close. NASDAQ was down almost 2%, lost 511 points, 26,692. You know, some of the bigger names in tech, NVIDIA, Google, Meta, they all took a step back today. So a NASDAQ closing at 26,692. Among stocks of local interest to West Virginia that were big percentage gainers or losers, nah, there's a significant amount of red on this board. Amazon was also down 2.2%, lost $5.72, 252.87 at the close today. Dow was up 2.5%, gained 73 cents, 29.24 at the close. And ExxonMobil continues marching forward, up 1.8% today, gaining $3.19, 177.27 at the close today. So a pretty good day for integrated oils, obviously with what's going on in the Middle East. As far as the energy picture is concerned, oil up again, 1%. It was up higher on the day, earlier in the day, up 95 cents, WTI and the NYMEX. Closed north of $95 at $95.09, and Brent

0: man, moving on. The move up was not a very big percentage wise, but it's north of 106 right now in the Brent at 106.02. And natural gas took a little bit of a step back, or at least at the moment it is. It's trading now down 3.5%, losing 12 cents, $3.17 per unit on nat gas at the moment. Bitcoin took a step back today, down 1.8%, losing a little more than $1,500 at the moment. Of course, you can trade crypto 24/7. Bitcoin now at $81,831. And in the commodity space today, gold down. The trend continues to be down on gold, down 1.4%, losing $59 even. Gold at the moment, $4,122 an ounce. Silver down, and the percentage was much bigger. Silver was down 5.8% today, lost $3.56. Silver at the moment going for $56.37 an ounce. All right, here's our question of the day. Question of the day has to do with a little news that broke here on the network right after we left the air yesterday. The Charleston Coliseum and Convention Center is now the Vandalia Health Center. So the question of the day, and it's sponsored by Solango Law, what's your reaction to the new name? Any suggestions for a nickname? What stadium or arena do you still call by its original name, no matter the current naming rights? Once again, the question, what's your reaction to the new name? Any suggestions for a nickname? What stadium or arena do you still call by its original name, no matter the current naming rights? To respond, text those in, 304-TALK-304, 304-8255, 304. I'm on X at Weekly, W-E-E-K-L-E-Y, one word, three E's, W-E-E-K-L-E-Y. All right, on this Wednesday, let's talk a little Steeler football. Dave Bryan joins me now to talk a little Steeler football. Steelers at the Bucks this weekend, 1 o'clock start on CBS. The line on the game, Steelers road favorites by 2.5. The total on the game, just under 40 at 39.5. Dave, how you doing today?
1: Dave, I'm doing well, and I apologize for my mess up yesterday. That's on me, so I'll do better moving forward here. But happy that you allowed me to come back on a Wednesday to talk about that big win over the Colts on Sunday and this upcoming game against the Buccaneers in Tampa on Sunday, where the Steelers start trying to stack some wins together before their bye week.
0: Well, that would be nice. That would be nice. Of course, weather is always impactful in these types of games. Hopefully, the Steelers are going to get good weather on Sunday. You know what? I was looking at some of the information you have at SteelerDepot.com, and I thought this was interesting, that not a lot of people are nationally are going to get this game. The TV map, not that great. Over half of the country is not going to be able to see this game on their CBS affiliate.
1: Yeah, and they got, like, what, the C team, I think, with Andrew Cardellone and
0: yeah.
1: A couple of, you know, who is it, Ryan, doing the play-by-play on that.
0: Logan Ryan.
1: Yeah, Logan Ryan, yeah. So, yeah, it'll definitely depend on where you live, whether or not you get the game, unless you have, obviously, Sunday ticket like I do. So, it's well worth the money, though. If you got YouTube, you can put these four games on the screen all at one time. But, yeah, it'll be hit and miss for a lot of people around the country.
0: Hey, I got to tell you, following the Big 12 and watching West Virginia play recently, we know about Jalen Daniels. I think the country really got a surprising look at him when he played so well against the Cowboys when they beat them last time out on Thursday night. He likes to get out of the pocket. And, looking at that game he played against the Cowboys in Dallas, he seemed really poised. I mean, Baker Mayfield, obviously, the Steelers are dodging a bullet that Baker's not going to be infield in there. But Daniels is a handful.
1: Yeah, after about what he spent, like 10 years in college or something
0: right.
1: Like that. I mean, he came out very experienced. And I thought, you saw kind of the growth from one start to the next against the Cowboys there. And a lot of people didn't give, obviously, the Buccaneers a chance in that game whatsoever. They ran the football real well. And as you mentioned, Jalen Daniels, this will probably be the most mobile quarterback that the Steelers have faced this season, if you think about it. You know, Joe Burrow, yeah, he's mobile, but Burrow is more mobile in the pocket. I know Deshaun Watson got him a couple of times there, but Deshaun Watson doesn't have the mobility that he had several years ago when he came into the league. But Jalen Daniels is not afraid to take off with a

0: football. Now, to the advantage with the Steelers, you know, they play a lot of zone defense, and they're almost relegated to have to because they just don't have very good man corners. And obviously, when you play a lot of zone, it lets you put your eyes on the quarterback that way, as opposed to in man defense where a lot of those defensive backs have their backs turned there. But you can bet in the team meetings this week, they're going to be telling that defense, look, this is probably going to be the most mobile quarterback that we face this season. Show him a lot of the clips with him getting outside of the pocket against the Cowboys. And, you know, can't let this guy kill you on the ground, because he's the type of guy that can obviously pick up 13, 14, 20, 25 yards, almost in kind of the same vein that we saw Josh Allen use his legs the other night in that game there. So, yeah, you got to stop the run first and foremost with the Buccaneers offense. Probably play a lot of zone, keep everything in front of you, and then obviously you got to keep Jalen Daniels inside the pocket. And the Steelers' pressure overall hasn't been great on the opposing quarterbacks. You know, you go back to this game on Sunday against the Colts and Daniel Jones. Daniel Jones held on to the football on average, I think, somewhere in the neighborhood of like 2.92 seconds overall, and that's a long time for a quarterback to hold on to the football. And the Steelers didn't do a great job of getting a lot of serious pressure on him, and they only sacked him once on top of it there. So got to keep him in the pocket, limit the explosive plays, and obviously focus on the run game, much like they did against the Colts, being able to shut Jonathan Taylor down to 45 yards on the ground.
1: Aaron Rodgers has had two good games in a row. He's really looked sharp. I mean, he's in his 40s, obviously, but man, he still throws a, you know, he still throws a seed. He really throws a beautiful ball. But what are we looking at receiver-wise this week in Tampa? The Steelers have been busy trying to add wide receivers due to injury. I guess Bernard basically steps into a starting role in this game across from DK. Is that the way you see it?
0: Yeah, how are your hands, Dave? They might they might need you this week, because obviously Michael Pittman's on IR at this point. They're not going to have Roman Wilson this week due to a dislocated finger. We'll have to wait and see how serious that is, whether or not he needs to go to IR. Ben Skoranek hurt his calf. Now, Ben Skoranek obviously is mostly a special teams player, but he has logged some snaps on offense this season. You're right. It's going to be DK Metcalf, Jeremy Bernard, and this might not be a bad thing at its core, Dave, and let me tell you why. This offense is running real good right now with 12 and 13 personnel,
1: right,
0: meaning multiple tight ends on the field. And, you know, if they have to, maybe they'll have to lean into a little bit of more of that 12 or 13 personnel moving forward. You got a great third tight end over there, Robert Tonyan, who can obviously, he's played with Aaron Rodgers a lot over the years, so that's a good option there. You got Noah Kowski can catch the football out of the backfield there. And then as far as the other wide receivers to fill out the depth chart, you know, they elevated Brandon Smith from the practice squad last week. I thought in the second half, you know, obviously he didn't have any catches, but he was real useful in the run game and the blocking. He helped free Jaylen Warren up on that long touchdown run, 50 yards in the second half as well, too. So I think you'll see Brandon Smith get some snaps this week. We'll see if they elevate a guy like maybe Brandon Johnson from the practice squad. But as of right now, I don't think you're going to see him go outside the organization, at least for another week here, to add a wide receiver to this roster. And we'll all be paying attention on Saturday to see whether or not Roman Wilson or Ben Skoranek have to go to IR or not.
1: Got a minute here, but I did want to get your take on this. You know, the Steelers did a great job last week shutting down the Colts running game. But, you know, Bucky Irving's a good back. And so he'll be primed to do something against Pittsburgh on Sunday afternoon.
0: And look, they've got a good offensive line over there in Tampa as well, too. You know, that's kind of lost in all of this with them getting off to a 1-4 start. They got that Graham Barton over there at center. They got Cody, was it Mock, I think, over there at right guard and all. They've got a very talented run-blocking offensive line there, and you can bet almost like the Colts did, they're going to try to lean on their running game and make the Steelers kind of shut that down. So I see a kind of a repeat kind of game, you know, defensive game attack as the Steelers had against the Colts there. I thought the Steelers front did a great job on those outside zone runs against Jonathan Taylor. That played a big part in limiting him in this game. And, you know, that'll go a long way, because if you get these Buccaneers in long situations and make Jalen Daniels beat you with his arm, you stand a chance of maybe getting an interception or two or a takeaway as part of that. So obviously shutting down Bucky Irvin is going to be a big portion of this game.
1: Yeah, you're right about that. Trying to force Daniels Bengals to throw the ball to beat Pittsburgh. Irving had a really great game and was key in that upset the Bucs had against the Cowboys a week ago Thursday. Dave, thanks for jumping on with us on a Wednesday. We'll get you back in your regular time slot next week. Enjoy the week, and hopefully we'll be talking about a Steelers win next Tuesday.
0: Let's do it. Let's talk two in a row this next Tuesday when I'm on with you. Have a great week, Dave, and thanks for having me on, and I apologize for yesterday.
1: I appreciate it. All right, let's take a break, and we'll get into In or Out in a moment. 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
6: This is a Bloomberg Money Minute. Just ahead of the closing bell, stocks fell due to inflation woes as all three indices are seeing losses, with the Dow down around 0.25%, NASDAQ losing close to 2%, while the S&P has dropped around 1.25%. U.S. mortgage rates continue to rise as a contract rate on a 30-year fixed mortgage ticked up to 7.5% in the week ended October 9th, still the highest level since November of 2023. Meanwhile, the Mortgage Bankers Association's Purchase Index, which measures loan applications, dropped 4%, marking the sixth straight weekly decline and the longest such stretch since July to August of 2023. SpaceX is looking to dramatically ramp up the number of Starship flights, potentially conducting 456 rocket launches a year. The FAA is currently reviewing the plan as it assesses environmental impacts and potential disruptions to air travel. Elon Musk has been open about the company's intent to launch Starships as rapidly as possible in the future, to upwards of more than once an hour. Dan Schwartzman, Bloomberg Radio.
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5: There are no major accidents to report on at this time. It's currently 82 degrees in the capital city. For more traffic tips, go to WV511.org. Once again, from the WCHS Traffic Studios, I'm Ryan Nicholson.
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1: All right, welcome back. It is time to play In or Out. Oh, Ryan, welcome back.
12: Thank you.
1: Welcome back. All right, every day at this time, we focus on the stuff you talk about at the office. We call it In or Out. The setup is simple. Three categories, food or beverage, gut reaction. Finally, this one's about a celebrity, the topics of which change daily. Let's get started, Coop, with food or beverage. Are you ready to go?
13: Yes, I'm ready.
1: Because it was on this date in 1978 that President Carter signed a bill legalizing home brewing. The bill allowed brewing 100 gallons of beer per adult, up to 200 gallons per household. Home brew. In or out?
13: That's interesting. I did it for about a year one time. I created four batches of beer, a Cincinnati Red. I did a...
1: Cincinnati Red, that's
13: a
1: good.
13: A porter, yeah, right, exactly, a porter. I did a couple of different kinds. I loved it, man. It is time-consuming, and if a batch goes bad, you get really disappointed. I only had that happen once. Yeah, I'm totally in, man. If you have time and the ability to do this in the space, I highly recommend it. Very fun.
1: Ryan, the oldest known beer residue in brewing facilities date back 5,500 years ago in the Middle East. Home brew, in or out?
12: You know, I don't drink alcohol.
1: Okay.
12: A little known fact about me, I don't drink at all. I don't see the appeal. I think I'll be out.
1: Gonna be out. Let's see. Duke Wilhelm IV of Bavaria decreed in 1516 that beer could only be brewed from barley, malt, hops, and water. The purity law was the world's first consumer protection law. I'm gonna be in on the home brew. Gut reaction is next. A New Hampshire woman seeking asthma treatment was accidentally locked into the convenient MD urgent care clinic after the staff closed it for the night. Late September, a staff member administered a steroid shot and left, never returning. Employees shut down the facility with Chandler still inside the exam room. She triggered the alarm attempting to exit, then called 911. Getting locked in the urgent care, Coop. Getting locked inside the urgent care, in or out?
13: Some form of this story is like one of my nightmares, whether it be an urgent care, an office building, like something along those lines. I got to just say, yeah, I'm out.
1: Getting locked inside the urgent care, in or out, Ryan?
12: I know this is a clinic and not a hospital, but there's something really eerie about an empty hospital.
1: I know.
13: Halloween 2, man.
12: Yeah, it's like one of the places that is never supposed to be empty. But yeah, I'll be in?
1: Jeez, I was really hoping one of you guys was going to be in on this story.
13: He said in.
12: Yeah.
1: Oh, you are in. You're in.
12: I'm in.
1: Okay, well, there we got one. I'm going to be slightly in on this as well. It's kind of a crazy one. All right, so finally, this one's about a celebrity. Nick Cannon, his video podcast, Nick Cannon at Night, is moving to BET as a weekly talk show. The series is going to launch on October the 20th at 10 p.m. For 10 episodes, it's going to cover love, dating, relationships, and mental wellness with expert guests. Nick Cannon. Coop, Nick Cannon. And I know you want to ask it. I know you want to ask the question when it comes to Nick Cannon.
13: Which one?
1: How many kids does Nick Cannon have?
13: Yeah. I was going to say, is he your dad? I don't know if he's my dad.
1: The answer,
13: who's dad is he?
1: The answer, by the way, is 12.
13: Yeah, okay. Frankly, if it wasn't for that and whatever happened with Mariah Carey, I would have no idea who Nick Cannon is. I have no interest in this and him or anything around. Like, I really couldn't care any less, so I'll be out.
1: I'm going to mark you as a no.
13: Yeah.
1: Ryan, Nick Cannon, in or out?
12: So it's a podcast about love and dating?
1: Yeah, love and dating.
12: I'm disappointed it's not about artillery or firearms or the traditions of lead and powder.
1: No.
12: I'll be out.
1: Yeah. That's actually really clever.
12: Get it, Nick Cannon.
1: I got it. Nick Cannon. Nick Cannon. Slightly out. All right. Well, Tony Crady's next. This is Metro News, the voice of West Virginia.

0: Good afternoon. It's 4:30 and 82 degrees in the capital city. I'm Jack Carlson in the 580 WCHS radio newsroom. Opening statements are underway this afternoon in Boone County Circuit Court. Donna Stone is on trial facing two charges in connection to her 14-year-old granddaughter Kennedy Miller's death in April 2024. Troopers say they found Miller's body emaciated to a skeletal state 2 years ago. Stone, along with her husband Jerry and the girl's mother Julie Miller, were all charged in Kennedy's death. Julie Miller is serving 15 years to life behind bars. Charleston city officials are defending the Coliseum and Convention Center name change. It's now the Vandalia Health Center. Charleston Mayor's Chief of Staff Matt Sutton says this takes the venue to the next level.
1: 750,000 people who set foot a year through the Coliseum and Convention Center, the millions upon millions that drive on the interstate and will see the signage. But really, when you start to look at it, it gains a level of respect.
0: Sutton says the individual parts of the venue will have names such as the Vandalia Health Coliseum and the Vandalia Health Convention Center. Goodwill is cutting the ribbon on a new thrift store in Putnam County tomorrow. Goodwill Industries of the Summit General Manager Jermon Schmidt describes why the Goodwill store will be such a draw.
2: Well, I think it's the treasure hunt, man. And I classify it as the treasure hunt because there's this intrigue with what is new today. Or when I go into the store, what am I going to find? There's always that. They're showing the item to me or somebody else. They're like, look what I found at Goodwill.
0: The ribbon cutting will begin at 9 o'clock in Eleanor tomorrow. Nine new firefighters are preparing to work their first shifts in Charleston this weekend. Those recruits just graduated from the Charleston Fire Department Training Academy. Their station assignments begin on Sunday. You can read more at WCHSnetwork.com. It's 82 degrees in the capital city. I'm Jack Carlson, 580 WCHS.
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4: With an update of sports, I'm Joe Percato on 580 WCHS. The first Class Quad A state championship of the academic year belongs to the Hurricane Redskins. Hurricane defended their title at the state golf tournament in Wheeling in dominating fashion on Tuesday. The Redskins finished 22 shots ahead of runner-up University. Three Hurricane golfers placed in the top five, led by individual runner-up Parker Odell. Hurricane head coach Sam Odell on the team's title defense.
5: It's always tough to win here, and you're kind of preparing for it the whole year. 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I mean, this team worked every bit as hard as the team last year. Once you get here, I mean, the players deserve all the credit once you get here.
4: 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Bridgeport won the Class AAA team title. The Class AA and Class A tournaments conclude on Thursday. With this update of sports, I'm Gerald Mercato on 580 WCHS.
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7: All right, welcome back to the show. 26 minutes till the hour. You know, we've got some really interesting comments about our question. They're going to reset that in a minute. Coop, we had a listener who's upset that they want a female presence in or out. And I don't disagree.
8: Yeah,
7: I don't disagree.
8: Basically, it said, and I should bring it up here to so I could quote it, but the gist of it was that, where is it?
7: Maybe you're so angry.
8: Oh, here we go. Okay. I know you have ladies at 1111 Virginia Street. You need to add them to in or out. And heard. Okay, heard. Now, for a long time, in or out was in the 5 o'clock hour, and most people left the building. So we had, and over time, we had Jennifer Beck in here for a long time.
7: Shauna Johnson
8: had Shauna Johnson for a long time. Meg Money. I mean, believe me, I've understood the brief and that we need to mix things up a little bit, and that was one of the segments that make it good to happen.
7: Yeah.
8: So I'm on the case. I'll work on that for our listeners that think that we need to diversify the in or out segment just a little bit.
7: Yeah, and we're all about constructive criticism. Okay, so if you got some things you want to say about the show, bring them on. We can take it.
8: Sure.
7: We can take it. And I agree with that.
8: Yeah,
7: I agree with that. It brings a different element to the show. So

0: We hear you. We absolutely hear you. Question of the day. The Charleston Coliseum and Convention Center is now the Vandalia Health Center. Here's the hotline question of the day, and it's sponsored by Selengo Law. What's your reaction to the new name? Any suggestions for a nickname? What stadium or arena do you still call by its original name, no matter the current naming rights? What's your reaction to the new name? Vandalia Health Center here in Charleston. Any suggestions for a nickname? What stadium or arena do you still call by its original name, no matter the current naming rights? The text line here on this or any other topic is 304-TALK 304. 304-825-5304. We get a lot of responses on X, too. I'm still there, by the way, at Weekly, W-E-E-K-L-E-Y. Tony Caridi joins me now to talk about all things West Virginia Mountaineers. How you doing today, Tony?
1: I'm great, Dave. How are you?
0: Well, listen, I mean, this is kind of like this thing about the Vandalia Health Center. This is right in your lane. I mean, because going around the Big 12, you never know when naming rights are changing, and you've got to be the guy that always gets this right.
1: Yeah, I'll tell you what, sometimes if they could arrest you for this kind of thing, I'd be in jail because sometimes I just blow it off.
0: You know? Fair enough.
1: Sometimes, but to answer your question, I think Carrier Dome would be the one for me that I still call the Carrier Dome. I don't even know. It's J something. I don't even know what it is.
0: Yeah, and funny, the Carrier Dome, the ironic nature of it is it wasn't as if the place was air conditioned.
1: That's correct. No air conditioning.
0: There was no air conditioning in the Carrier Dome. That's funny. It's almost like the old Papa John's Pizza stadium in Louisville. I'm thinking when you do a game there, it's like, man, there's got to be like tons of pizza here. No, not necessarily. Not necessarily. Exactly right. All right, let's talk about Mountaineer football. I'm not going to break the glass in case of emergency, but the Mountaineers have got to find some defense. And Zach Alley made it pretty clear yesterday that some personnel changes could be coming. And, you know, I'm thinking that after the last 3 weeks, they've probably considered a lot of personnel changes. What do you think they're going to do defensively, personnel-wise, against Cincinnati?
1: Well, I would preface it by saying there is no secret little potion that you can take and all of a sudden everything gets fixed, because that's simply not the case. I think, Dave, it's just more of a matter of, you know, some guys that may be at safety potentially. Do you try to give them a little time at corner? Or conversely, if there's a corner that's played safety in the past, those kinds of things. But, you know, what can you do? You're not going to take a linebacker, he's not going to become a defensive lineman. You're not going to take a lineman, he's not going to become a defensive back. So it's probably just corners and safeties and who plays a little bit closer to the line of scrimmage that hasn't been, those types of things.
0: All right. Yeah, and Cincinnati's a pretty good offensive team. I mean, they're rolling into Morgantown with a team that's putting up 230 ground yards a game. They're doing really well on third down. Cole Tabb, their running back, is, I guess he's lights out in yards per carry, almost 10 yards a touch. Their QB hasn't thrown a pick yet, but, of course, that means he's on the verge of it. Right.
1: Yeah, so a couple things to that. They're third best in the Big 12 in rushing. That gives them number 12 in the country at 231 yards per game. Now, if it wasn't for West Virginia just being like crazy, you know, in the rushing department, West Virginia, as you I'm sure discussed this week, they're fourth nationally, but they're one among Power Four schools if you take away the three teams on top of them who are the service committees or the service academies. The other note on these guys, Dave, to your point, they haven't turned it over. They are number one in the Big 12 in turnovers lost. They've only turned it over twice in the fumble department, and to your point, did not throw an interception this entire season. He has thrown 123 balls, talking about their quarterback, J.C. French, without an interception. And so, as our good buddy Brad Howell, he says, at some point you have to regress to the mean. Then, you know, he's certainly due to throw a pick. But then that begs the question, how much, you know, are they going to throw it? This is a team, if you just do simple math here, right, they've thrown it 123 times in five games. So they don't pass the ball a lot. And on the ground, Cole Tabb, you know, has a very gaudy yards per carry. He's at 9.7 yards, so we'll just call it 10 yards per carry. So they're going to try to run it, and we'll have to just kind of see, you know, if that, in quote-unquote, is a better matchup for West Virginia's defense, who has played two of the better passers in the league in the last 3 weeks.
0: So West Virginia has had some problems defensively. I guess we all know that. The Bearcats had their feet up last week and watched West Virginia play. Right. They're coming off an off week. I kind of felt that by this point of the season, when I saw the original way the schedule laid out, that Scott Satterfield would be the one on the hot seat. Actually, Cincinnati's doing pretty well. That game that they played in Tucson where they got beat down, that was a bit of a surprise. They've actually had a pretty good season.
1: They're really good and have been. I was surprised. I was looking at their notes this week, and over the last bunch of years here, and this goes, you know, back to the run they had to the college football playoff pre-Big 12, they have really been winning their home games. And this year, Dave, the trip you mentioned to Arizona was the first time they were out of Cincinnati limits, city limits, because they were home for Boston College, Western Carolina. They went across town and played in the Pro Stadium against Miami of Ohio, and then they had Kansas State at Nippert Stadium. So the Tucson trip was their first road trip, and now West Virginia after this week off. So we'll see if there's any significance in performance there.
0: So the game's in Morgantown this week, but I got to ask you, Nippert Stadium is kind of a divisive topic in our fan base. I have to say, I like it. I like the nature of it. I like the access to the interstate for it. I kind of like Nippert Stadium. Where do you fall on that?
1: Well, yeah, beauty is in the eye of the beholder, right? And so I think you could make a case that it is, you know, one of the grand gentlemen of football stadiums in all of college football, and you could wax poetically about it. It's kind of like, you know, a Wrigley Field type conversation you would have to have. But I think in reality, in comparison to today's environment, probably like, wait a second, we're playing here. It's small. It's quaint. I think it's one of those deals where it's like it's good for the home team, but I don't think it's anything that they could sell when it comes to recruiting. But, you know, they won a good chunk of games here recently, and so they'll just, whether they love it or not, they're going to say they love it.
0: Hey, a couple of things I wanted to run by you before we get out of here. Tony Caridi is joining me now, talk about Mountaineer sports. We got the starting times and the networks for WVU men's basketball yesterday, and I tell you what, it looks like a very, very good schedule for WVU. A trio of games on big CBS, fewer games on ESPN Plus. I was pleased. What do you think? What did you think of the TV times and the scheduled games?
1: Yes, there were a couple things that popped out to me, and just like you said, I was kind of like, you know, I think West Virginia preseason is getting some respect without bouncing that ball yet, right? You've got high-profile matchups. The January 2nd game at Kansas is a big CBS at the end of the season, and Iowa State, you know, is expected to once again be really, really good. You're on CBS there. And then just kind of the cross-section of games that you're playing on these different networks, right? You're on some visible networks, and you've got some NBC, you've got some Peacock and things like that thrown in there. So I think it's what it was a representation of the league and the commissioner specifically trying to, you know, get across as many platforms as possible. And, you know, that is the case. I mean, you bounce around. There's a couple CBS sports networks. There's some big CBSs. There is, you know, the ESPN platforms. So, yeah, it's kind of all the way across the board, and there's less of that ESPN Plus that's on there.
0: One of the games that really caught my eye was the home game at the end of the regular season on CBS against Houston. By the time that game gets played, that could be a very impactful game in terms of the NCAA tournament, at-large bids, seeding for the Big 12. Now, I was pretty happy with it. Hey, I want to get you out of here on this about soccer. So this is a unique situation on Friday. Well, I think it's a unique situation where you've got a soccer doubleheader where the women and the WVU men are going to play a doubleheader on Friday. That's kind of unusual, isn't it?
1: Yeah, you don't normally have that happen. Normally you get one game and one team's home and one's away, or one team doesn't go till Sunday. And, or, you know, you normally get Thursday, if they're home, it's normally Thursday, a Friday, Sunday, and sometimes they'll play Saturday after the Mountaineer soccer game's over. So, yeah, it is unique. And it's probably a good thing, right, that you've got something to do for those folks that are coming into town, homecoming. Mm-hmm. And so it gives you an opportunity to kind of get, you know, more than just the football game.
0: Now, your son Andrew's called a lot of soccer games. Was he interested in soccer when he was growing up as a kid?
1: He was. He was, you know, his first real passions were soccer and hockey. Heavy hockey, heavy soccer. When he was starting out, again, Dave, a lot of this stuff, it goes back to video games. And so that's the kind of stuff that they were into. In fact, he played some hockey as well. And then the traditional sports after that. So, yeah, it goes.
0: You got to be versatile.
1: A whole bunch of ways.
0: Well,
1: I mean, that is the key. And hey, real super quick, basketball wise, I don't know how much time you have, but I wrote a thing for tomorrow already that, you know, we're playing basketball here to Sunday, right? West Virginia is playing at Maryland on Sunday. And tomorrow used to be the day, the 15th, that practice started. And here we are. We will play three exhibition games before the end of this month. And now our opening game is, 19 days away.
0: So you've got radio for all these exhibition games, right?
1: One exception. We're not doing Glenville.
0: Okay.
1: I think they're trying to work Glenville into some form of video stream somewhere. But schedule-wise, it just becomes impossible because we're on the road for TCU for football the next day. But we're going to do Maryland. We're going to do Wheeling. The Fighting Chris Richardsons will be coming to the Hope Coliseum.
0: Nice.
1: And so we'll do two out of the three.
0: Well, you should have a pretty good radio audience for that game against Maryland, obviously, not just because of the two teams, but the only TV available is like a Big Ten Plus. So, you know, I don't know if people are going to pony up just to get that one game. So I think you're going to be doing pretty well on that. What time's the game Sunday?
1: 3:00.
0: Okay, 3:00. Hey, Tony, thanks for your time today. I do appreciate it.
1: All right, Dave. We'll see you, bud. Thank you.
0: By the way, Coop, you know, talking about announcers and being able to be versatile, J.B. Long's calling this game again this weekend. And, you know, I know J.B. from his days in Tampa when he used to be the field guy for the Rays Network. When he went to Notre Dame, he did fencing announcing. So that was really, that's kind of one of the sports that you would do when you, you know, want to do something like the Olympics. And so that's what happened to him. He was able to go to Korea and do the Olympics fencing competition.
2: You know, that's actually pretty clever because if you learn to do something like that, you know, tons of people do basketball and football and baseball and stuff like that. Finding somebody that does fencing or maybe boxing,
0: wrestling,
2: something along those lines. Yeah. I mean, you can't just put any random person in there. You have to have somebody that has some broadcasting chops and knows the sport a little bit. It's actually a really smart play.
0: That was a good play.
2: Idea.
0: Yeah, he does a good job.
2: Oh,
0: on
2: and
0: those
2: JB's
0: games.
2: Great. Yeah,
0: let's take a break. We'll come back with more in a minute. 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
14: With your traffic update, I'm Ryan Nicholson. There are no major accidents to report on at this time. It's currently 82 degrees in the capital city. For more traffic tips, go to WV511.org. Once again, from the WCHS traffic studios, I'm Ryan Nicholson.
15: It's Dave Allen coming up on the next show. Candidate for judge in Putnam County, Chris Raines, will stop by. The folks from the Putnam Career and Technical Center are here, and Marjorie Cook from Advantage Valley, right here on the Voice of Charleston, WCHS.
0: All right, welcome back. The National League Championship Series scene switches to Los Angeles tonight for Game 3 as the Dodgers try to avoid going down 3-0 to the Brewers tonight. The Dodgers lineup is up. The Brewers lineup is not. And as anticipated, Ohtani is in the lineup. He'll DH and bat sixth. Coopy's got one RBI in the last 2 months. He's 3-for-20 in the playoffs. But apparently yesterday, words were exchanged about what they were going to do, and Ohtani is in the lineup. So, you know, he's got a sore knee. He's got a sore arm. He hasn't pitched in weeks, but he will be in the lineup. Of course, you know, he probably had arguably one of the greatest baseball games ever against the Brewers in the playoffs last year. The other thing I think is kind of interesting about the game tonight is Blake Snell. He's starting tonight for the Dodgers with essentially the season on the line. His last time out, he didn't make it out of the fourth inning against the Braves. And we haven't seen the Brewers lineup yet. But I just wonder if the Brewers are thinking about maybe going with Gary Sanchez. Sanchez knows Snell.
2: Yeah, that's true.
0: When Snell was pitching for the Rays, Sanchez was playing for the Yankees. He's got 7 hits against him, 5 home runs. He's got an OPS against him of like 1,500. He caught Snell multiple times when they were both with the Padres. I don't know, man. I'm thinking, get that right-handed bat into the lineup. You've got success against one of the best pitchers in baseball in a 1-game situation, put him in there.
2: Might be a reason to, huh?
0: So we'll see what happens. But the Brewers lineup is not up yet. And we did get the word earlier today that because of weather that is flowing into to Cleveland, the starting time for tomorrow's Game 3 of the American League Championship Series, they're moving that bad boy back early in the afternoon. That is going to be a 1 o'clock game tomorrow for the Rays and the Guardians in Cleveland. And the big rig is going for Cleveland tomorrow. Gavin Wayne.

0: Williams, or at least that's the plan for now. Question of the day today had to do with the Charleston Coliseum and Convention Center changing the name to the Vandalia Health Center. And Matthew on X, Dave Money Talks, good nickname would be the Charleston Civic Center. I still refer to the baseball park in Cleveland as Jacobs Field. Yeah, it's Progressive Field. Hey, man, you know, a lot of people are always going to know that park as the Jake. We'll take a break and come back and wrap it up for the day in just a moment.
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0: All right, folks, that's going to do it for the show today. We thank you so much for listening. Sending your answers to our question of the day and more. Stay tuned for the news at the top of the hour. Sportsline's on the other side, 2 hours worth. And don't forget, high school Sportsline tonight, beginning at 7 o'clock. My name's Dave Weekly. I'll talk to you tomorrow, beginning at 2:06, right here on Metro News, the voice of West Virginia.

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1: From ABC News, I'm Deborah Rodriguez. Stocks had their worst day since July on news inflation is getting worse. It jumped last month to 3.7% from 3.4% the month before. ABC's Elizabeth Schulze, in a driving rain in Oklahoma, says gasoline is driving inflation.
2: Airfares were higher. You've got all their transportation costs rising. One thing that was notable, we did see a slight decline in grocery prices, though a lot of foods, individual foods, are higher compared to the past year.
1: The S&P fell 1.1%, its fifth loss in 6 days. NASDAQ sank 1.9% on AI worries. More expensive borrowing could slow the build-out of data centers. Around 20 vessels have been hit by projectiles in the Strait of Hormuz since the start of the month, putting a choke on maritime traffic. That's according to the Maritime Trade Operations Center. ABC's Lama Hassan sees no let up.
3: This isn't the first time that Iran has claimed to hit ships in the Strait of Hormuz. That is a critical waterway. It continues to attack vessels that are trying to get through. And all of this, of course, is putting more pressure on oil and gas prices, which also affects the cost of other goods. And the head of the International Monetary Fund with a stark warning today of a potentially negative spillovers for everybody everywhere.
1: The Trump administration is giving California state and local officials 48 hours to answer its claim that non-citizens are being given ballots. The Justice Department sent California a thumb drive containing what it claims are the names of likely non-citizens who were sent mail-in ballots. The L.A. County Clerk is declining to access the contents of the thumb drive, saying doing so would conflict with privacy protocols. Letters to Leo. Students at Chicago's Our Lady of Mount Carmel Academy are sending cards wishing him a speedy recovery.
4: I was a little bit nervous for Pope Leo because I've met him and he has a big role and I want.
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7: Good evening. It's 503 and 81 degrees in the capital city. I'm Jack Carlson in the 580 WCHS radio newsroom. Your Metro News AccuWeather forecast calls for cloudy skies tonight with a chance for a thunderstorm, a low of 66 degrees. The West Virginia Board of Education is officially saying the school aid funding formula does not meet a constitutional standard. The State Board of Education also proposed a framework for next steps going forward during their meeting today. State Department of Education Financial Operations Officer Uriah Cummings says there's a key part of this proposed new formula, changing the enrollment funding model to a smoothing out of enrollment numbers over 3 years.
8: The higher of those two numbers would be what the state aid funding formula would be, that base funding amount that would drive funding for the students of that individual school district.
7: You can read more at WVMetroNews.com. A celebration this morning in the capital city recognizing 9 new firefighters. Those firefighters just graduated from the Charleston Fire Department Training Academy. Fire Captain David Hodges says this is a big milestone.
9: It's an exciting day to be able to celebrate this. It's such an achievement that they've spent 18 weeks training, becoming EMTs, to firefighter training, to hazardous materials, to rescues, and rope training. So it's a big milestone for them.
7: Hodges says recruits have come from different states. They begin station assignments this weekend. Boone County prosecutors and attorneys representing Donna Stone making their opening statements today. Stone is charged with murder by failing to provide her granddaughter Kennedy Miller necessities and child neglect resulting in death. The 14-year-old Miller was found dead in April 2024 by state police. Troopers say she was in an emaciated state. The jury in the case is made up of 10 women

and two men. The historic Charleston Coliseum and Convention Center is now the Vandalia Health Center. While there has been some backlash on social media due to the name change, Charleston Mayor's Chief of Staff Matt Sutton says the name works. You can read more

0: Jenkins 580 WCHS Radio News, and with this traffic update, clouds have moved into the Kanawha Valley. No rain yet and no wrecks to report at this hour. There'll still be work around the Carter Bridge tonight by contractors for the DOH. That begins at 8. I'm Jeff Jenkins, WCHS.
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2: Sportsline Wednesday night. Thanks for joining us. Kyle Wiggs, Greg Hunter, Brad Howe. Gentlemen, good evening.
3: Good evening, everyone.
4: How's everyone doing?
2: We're doing great, and we've got a lot to get to tonight. Of course, it's football season with the Mountaineers against Cincinnati Saturday at noon. It's basketball season. Mountaineer basketball team will play Maryland coming up on Sunday in an exhibition. So we'll get to all of that. Javen Buchanan scheduled to join us in the first hour of the show. Also, we've got some cuts from WVU football players we'll mix in. Hour number two among the conversations we'll have is with Cody Edwards, the head football coach at Concord University. But guys, we're going to start with golf. It's football and basketball season, but we're going to start with golf because the Mountaineers had a very strong performance in Utah this week in the Big 12 Match Play Championships. In fact, they darn near won the thing for the first time ever. It was close. Just, it went to a playoff, right?
3: Just got done. Just went in a matter of minutes ago and had taken Oklahoma State right to the wire. I think Oklahoma State's won 100 national championships, Greg.
2: At least.
3: All of them. They've won every national championship.
2: Every year. Yeah.
3: So we know what a great golf program that is. And West Virginia was toe-to-toe with the Cowboys today and right there, right to the finish. Unfortunately, lost in a playoff hole in the Big 12 match. Championships, that match play championships, that would have been for the title. They amended the schedule a little bit due to weather, but West Virginia was 1-2 and tied one yesterday. That advanced them on. They played Oklahoma State today and came up just short in a playoff hole, but it was a wonderful run. Jack Michael was really good. Nicholas Tarowski really good, and the team played extremely well out there.
2: So coming up in hour number two, head golf coach Sean Kovich will join us to recap that. And again, they're out in Utah, and they had some weather that altered the schedule of this event, but the Mountaineers get to the finals and fall in a very, very close outcome with Oklahoma State. And Greg, this is an event the Mountaineers have never won before. They've been to the finals once previously, but they've never won it before.
4: No, haven't. If you look through history, haven't fared very well in a lot of these, even though this is a Mountaineer golf program under Coach Kovich that's had some success in the NCAA tournament, made it through the regional round and such one time, got to the regionals a couple times, and but the match play has not been favorable to them in this conference. And again, Brad, as you said, when you're facing the likes of Oklahoma State, Texas Tech, and the crew that has participated in this over the years, you're facing teams that win national championships. Mm-hmm. So it's a very, very good field. So shows how West Virginia, I wouldn't say has struggled, but just hasn't been able to get over the top. But today and this week have done so.
3: Well, we've said that. Of all the sports where the Big 12 is so deep, and there's many of them, quite frankly, all of them,
2: yeah,
3: that golf might be the best one. Right. Yeah. When you go top to bottom, when you're talking about Oklahoma State and even Texas Tech, and you talk about Arizona State, there's some heavyweight hitters in this. And if you go back to the end of last year, West Virginia's event where they had Oklahoma State and Texas Tech and those in, and West Virginia pushed for a top five finish, and that finished up finished second or third in that event. So that maybe set the stage. And I know you have a couple new golfers that have moved into that lineup, but that's a heck of a statement that they just made to the Big 12.
2: And a highlight of the fall schedule, and again, golf divided into the fall schedule, and obviously the championship season, or at least the NCAA championship season, is in the spring. But this is a nice event. This is good incentive something to play well here, a match play championship in the Big 12 in October.
3: Yeah, and there's no doubt. How about the confidence that it adds right there? Not only you beat TCU and Baylor, you tie Kansas, but then you go out there and go toe-to-toe with one of the best programs in the country. That's got to, and I'm sure Sean will talk about that, that's got to bode well for this team's confidence as they move forward now.
4: And we've talked to show

0: gone in the past, and they said, you know, you split it up and you focus so much on the spring season because that's when the national championship mm-hmm. is. But to get there, these events in the fall are count just as much as anything in the spring. So view them as your basketball in trying to get your net rankings high. These get there just as much as any other.
1: It's a great point, probably a pretty good analogy. And if mm-hmm. you remember back to last year, West Virginia was blistering mm-hmm. hot out of the gate,
2: right,
1: won a couple
2: spring.
1: Of events, and it set them up to make a run to get ultimately get in the NCAA tournament. So that's a good point, Greg.
2: All right, so Golf Talk, again, we'll pick up this discussion with Coach Sean Kovich coming up in hour number two. The text line open, 304-TALK-304. And again, we're going to have Javen Buchanan on the show coming up a little bit later this hour. But the Mountaineers are prepping for that first of three scrimmages. All of them are public this year. And Javen was one of the players who came out and met the media today, along with head coach Ross Hodge. And I'm sure, similar to what we find with football, about 2 weeks into preseason camp, everyone has said everything they can, and it's time to play, right? It's just time to go up against someone else.
1: Well, and that's certainly the case for this basketball team. They've been going a long time, guys, and I've said many times, it's been high-level, intense practices since June. It's not like you just work on drills, Greg, mm-hmm. until you get to September and then you play. They have been playing for a long time, so I know the team is excited. The coaches are thrilled to get an opportunity to get games against somebody else, different colored jerseys, so you can put that on tape and see how it goes. And I know everybody in that program is excited to get over to College Park on Sunday.
0: So there is an opportunity, game opportunity, though, exhibition, against University of Maryland on Sunday. But, Brad, there's a nice exhibition event. I guess you wouldn't call it exhibition. Nice fun event tomorrow night here in Morgantown. Well, you can pub that a little bit because that's free. Open to anybody who wants to stroll on down to the downtown campus.
1: Yeah, let's just hope the weather holds off because it's a great event. They did it for the first time last year, balling at Woodburn, where they bring a court out, smack it down right in front of Woodburn Hall, and it sets up a great look. I mean, some of those pictures and drone shots coming out of there are really neat, and it's really just a meet the team type event. Kind of took the place of the old Mountaineer Madness that you used to do on October 14th, where you meet both the men's and women's teams, and they roll out and they do some shooting contests. And you get to see the players run around both teams. And it's a lot of fun and just really a neat environment right in the heart of campus. So that'll be fun coming up tomorrow. I think they open around 6 and they're going to have a DJ out there for everybody. And then the festivities with the teams begin around 7.
2: It looks like in the afternoon, pretty much 50-50 from about 11 a.m. until maybe 2 or 3. And then there's a chance it might clear out.
1: There we go.
2: Bit.
1: There we go. We like that, Kyle.
0: It was cold last year, right?
2: Well, it's not going to be cold.
1: It was a little chilly.
0: Yeah.
1: It was crisp.
0: Yeah. Okay.
1: It was crisp. But I'll say this. I mentioned this before. It was also good karma because Miles Sadler was in attendance for that on his recruiting visit, and he ended up getting Miles here. So we'll see.
0: Now, Honor Huff put on a show last year, if memory serves.
1: He did.
0: Right? Who wins the three-point shooting contest this year? Give me a favor.
1: That's a good one.
2: Save that for Javen.
1: That's a good one. Yeah, I'll weigh in on that later. We'll ask Javen that first.
2: All right. So, yeah, hopefully the weather cooperates, but it's not going to be cold. It's summer's returned, as a matter of fact, the last couple
0: today.
2: Of days. Yesterday it was 85.
0: Yeah.
2: And it got warm today, and it's going to be a little bit warmer tomorrow as well, high in the 70s. And then again, afternoon rain, and hopefully things will clear out by the evening time, and they'll get that little exhibition on.
1: That'll be a lot of fun. And yeah, we'll ask Javen. He'll be a great interview. You'll enjoy hearing from him coming up a little bit later. Women's basketball news today. ESPN's poll came out. West Virginia 25th, preseason top 25. So some well-deserved accolades from Mark Kellogg's program.
2: Yeah, Mountaineers were 4th preseason in the Big 12 conference poll. So again, you talk about depth in sports in Big 12, women's basketball, the conference is going to be very, very deep. Perhaps some of that is swung towards Oklahoma State because the transfer of Audie Crooks, and they got a great transfer from Florida, but still West Virginia among 4 or 5 teams ranked in the top 25 out of the league.
1: Yeah, that's another one we talk about. You're excited to see them play. They've got a chance to be very good. Skylar Forbes won. Nyla Wilson comes in, and we know about Gia Cook returning. That's a team that they should feel pretty good about, and I know they do.
2: We'll check a few texts when we return. Again, Javen Buchanan towards the bottom of the hour. We'll take a break. We'll get into some Mountaineer football talk when we return. Again, 304-TALK-304. That is the text line to chime in. 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
8: This is a Bloomberg Money Minute. $75 more every month. That's what Social Security recipients should expect to see in their checks next year when their cost of living adjustment, or COLA, rises 3.6%. But that's just below the 3.7% year-over-year inflation rate for September that came out today, mostly driven by higher prices at the gas pump. Stubbornly high inflation is bolstering bets on Wall Street for another Federal Reserve rate hike, perhaps just 2 weeks away from now at the central bank's next meeting. And with that, the Dow today was down 49 points. But with a sell-off in chip makers and AI-related stocks, the NASDAQ lost 512 points. That's a nearly 2% decline. The S&P lost 87, a more than 1% drop. Oil is higher, back above $95 a barrel. Netflix cutting costs by cutting jobs. 6% of its staff, roughly 1,000 workers around the globe. And Honda next year, putting out a gigantic 8-seat hybrid Acura SUV. Tom Buzz.
9: 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We need to keep William Bolts Willis for Kanawha County Magistrate. Bolts Willis upholds the law and holds accountable those that disrespect our laws. That's why we need Bolts Willis with his experience as a magistrate, fraud specialist, instructor, teacher, firefighter, and coal miner to be your magistrate. He is quite simply one of us. Vote for Bolts Willis for Kanawha Magistrate on November 3rd. 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
10: Jeff Jenkins, traffic update, 580 WCHS Radio Newsroom. A wreck this hour in Kanawha County. It's in South Charleston at the intersection of Jefferson Road and Dapplewood Road. That's a wreck with injuries. Don't forget the work tonight around the Carter Bridge in Charleston. I'm Jeff Jenkins, WCHS.

0: Sportsline for Wednesday. Thanks for joining us. Coming up in just a few minutes, Javen Buchanan from the WVU men's basketball team as West Virginia prepares for the first of three exhibition matchups, West Virginia at Maryland, coming up on Sunday afternoon. Mountaineer football team will host Cincinnati at noon coming up on Saturday. Mountaineer players this week, you got a chance to get to know a little bit Carsten Cassidy, the Connecticut transfer who's held down the right tackle position for the Mountaineers. His first year in the program, 6'6", 310 pounds, again coming from Connecticut. And Cassidy was asked how he has adjusted to this tempo, or the system, and specifically the tempo, as fast as West Virginia can play.
1: I mean, some things, you know, football is just football at some things, but this is a unique offense. Obviously, the tempo, that's one of the biggest things. So, you know, getting lined up, getting set as fast as possible. Obviously, before I've done that 2-minute fastballs, but, you know, all the time, that's new. You know, I was in a zone scheme before, a little more outside than inside compared to here, but, you know, zone scheme is zone scheme. So that part, it's not, you know, entirely new. I would say the biggest thing is definitely

0: definitely tempo.
1: Are you used to it yet?
0: I would say, yeah. You know, we have pretty tough practices that get you ready for it. So I think, you know, the other day we had an 18-play drive, and I really wasn't even that tired, you know, funny enough. So I'm definitely used to it now, I'd say.
2: So you've got all spring. You've got preseason camp to prepare. If you're coming into this program as an offensive lineman, get ready for the tempo.
3: Yeah, and again, I mean, a lot of what you do is similar. I mean, there are only so many ways to block something. I mean, especially if you're consistent with the zone scheme. Now, Rick Trickett has some nuances into the techniques he teaches, but truthfully, the tempo for West Virginia is a thing everybody offensively talks about that they have to get used to. And I mean, you know, after getting here in January, all of them have been here since January. They're at least used to that, and offensively, it's worked really well.
4: That's pretty amazing, though.
3: Yeah,
4: that's a lot of big dudes. It's one thing if DJ Epps is running downfield to get lined up. Carson Kasty at 6'6", 320 or whatever, having to get into condition to do that. And you're right, they have, because the tempo has been part of their success so far.
2: And again, crazy amount of plays in last Saturday's game with well over 100 plays. One more with Carson Cassidy here. He was asked, in his mind, how is this offensive line improving?
0: You know, I think we're coming a long way than, you know, what we were in the spring in the start of camp. I want to say there's just, you know, one specific thing as a group. I think everything, just going back to the basics, you know, you can never be too good at that. So I'd say as an O-line, just making sure we find that, you know, that starts today in practice. And then, you know, me personally, you know, playing for Coach Trickett, he wants a certain style of aggression and stuff. So, you know, I've come a long way with what he wants, but I know I still have ways to go, you know, and he's never satisfied, which is a good thing. So still trying to get that for him.
2: Carson Cassidy there, right tackle. And Greg, in your mind, how has, of course, you've got Wes King in there at center, who is the most experienced player on this offensive line so far. And he's been the rock in terms of grades and everything else so far. In your mind, how has the right side of that line with Cassidy and Bubba Grayson improved?
3: They've done good. I wouldn't say that, and to be honest, it's overwhelming. I think there's improvement opportunities there. But, I mean, it's sort of the offensive line as a whole. I mean, comparing it to last year, it's night and day. But to be honest, it's not where I think they still feel that they can achieve before the season's over.
4: Yeah, I agree with that. And I think that's what's wild to think about with this offense. I mean, you're putting up big numbers, and I think you're right, Greg. I think there's a lot of runway for this offensive line to get better. I mean, if you think about it, you're mixing in all new guys there.
3: Because
4: Count Nick Cray is new since he's moving positions, and a new way of doing things, and a new coaching style, and a new tempo for all of these guys. And to be where they are and have stepped forward from where they were last year, I think it's a heck of an improvement. But if this group keeps improving throughout the year, that offense is going to be really dynamic.
2: Yeah, and again, you've got veteran guys, for the most part, guys that have played in different places, but it has pretty much been King who's been the top offensive lineman.
3: Yeah,
2: so far.
3: He has. I mean, to this point, though, you know, every one of the offensive linemen other than Kevin Brown, the true freshman, has started collegiate football somewhere. Not necessarily at West Virginia, but they've got, you know, multiple starts in their resume. So not finished yet in terms of their improvement. And I think, Brad, as you look at the numbers, they've been fine. I think it's the pass protection area that they feel that they can improve the most.
4: They can. They can actually improve the run blocking as well. And Bubba Grayson's been pretty solid, too. He's a guy that I guess does know the system a little bit, playing for Trick at Jacksonville State. But yeah, I think each one of them has some room to grow there as they learn the position. That's certainly true of Kevin Brown, right, who's getting his first action at this level. Nick Cray, we know, is a wonderful player trying to learn a new position. So a lot of work to do, but it is really remarkable how far the entire offensive group has come from where it was last year, where it was really just a struggle to get a first down at times.
2: Flipping to the defensive side, Corey McIntyre, he spoke a little bit earlier this year and got to know him a little bit. He talked about the influence his father had been on him and the fact that he was a big reason why he eventually came to West Virginia to play here where his father played. Corey McIntyre this week talking about the defense, obviously, and everybody looking for this group to get better, and he evaluated where he thinks he is right now.
5: Making sure I do my job on every play, so everybody behind me can, you know, do their job and we can execute things. And some things I'll probably have to work on is, like, I would say, like, more pass game for sure. I think we all see that. And just more pass rushing stunts and et cetera.
1: How big of an emphasis is it for the whole line just to get better pressure on the quarterback? And is that hard to do?
5: It's definitely hard sometimes, depending on the play. But, like, you know, whenever we get the chance, we're going to try and execute at 100% every time and get back there. But, you know, it's a struggle at times. But as long as we keep working, we're gonna get a shot eventually.
2: Yeah, getting pressure on the quarterback, no secret. That helps you on all three levels when you can get some pressure on the quarterback.
3: There's no doubt. And in as much struggles West Virginia's back end has had, if there could be pressure up front, it would benefit them greatly. And Brad, we often talk about pressure and you think of it as just guys off the edge. And it, admittedly, they're a big part of it. But West Virginia could get better push in the middle too. And usually it's that push in the middle right in the quarterback's face that can often be the most effective.
4: Yeah, and that's what you're looking for it from everywhere. But if you look down, Greg, the total pressures here, Gabriel and McIntyre are 1 and 3 on your team in that. So Holloman sandwiched in there at number 2. So those guys, Gabriel and Corey, have played pretty well in the middle, right? Getting there when they can. You're talking about McIntyre's a guy who's been getting doubled about 51% of the time. So that's the other part.
3: Yeah.
4: He and Gabriel getting doubled inside there. Yeah. Someone's got to pick that up. But McIntyre right now 3rd on the team in pressures.
3: Well, that'll tell you something, though. If your 2 interior defensive linemen are the ones getting most of your pressures, your edge isn't doing as much as it needs to.
4: Yeah, agree.
2: Mm-hmm. All right, what about the offensive line? We've heard a lot about Cincinnati's offensive line. They had a great start to the year, but they were pretty much stymied offensively the last time on the road, had to go Arizona, play a really, really late game, and the offense just didn't show up to 74 yards on the ground. They have had a week off, and obviously Cincinnati looking to bounce back offensively, and Corey McIntyre had some thoughts about that Cincinnati offensive line.
5: So I think we would expect a lot of stretch for sure this weekend. They got a big O-line, and I think as long as we execute our job, do what we got to do, have quick feet, quick hands, strike them before they could get to us, then I think we'll be good.
2: Yes, that, again, Cincinnati offensive line, kind of a 5-man Iron Man unit. They've played most of the snaps, if not all the snaps so far, and played pretty well with the exception of that trip to Arizona.
3: Big, strong offensive line. A lot of people feel multiple of those offensive linemen for the Bearcats have NFL futures in front of them. So that's what you're looking at there. And Brett, I do think it's interesting. One of the things that Corey McIntyre just said, the stretch play outside zone and such like that is something that Cincinnati does well. And West Virginia's had struggles with that at times.
4: 2nd most frequency with outside zone in the entire Power Four, so that you're going to get a heavy dose of that. And so who's that fall on? What are the main responsibilities there from a defense on outside zone?
3: Well, I mean, it's easy to start with your 2 edge guys being your bandit and your defensive end. But it also, I mean, safeties have got to be able to come up and force. Linebackers got to be able to come over and force. So, I mean, it falls on a little of everybody. Certainly your 2 edge players, though, have got to set the edge and try to turn that back in.
2: Corey McIntyre asked about the struggles of the defense. Obviously, it's been dealt with, and he says it's just time to move on and try to play better this week.
5: I don't want to dwell on it too much because then it's just going to give you a negative mindset, and, you know, it's not good, not healthy, but just got to let it go and just move on to next week and prepare.
2: And again, more on that, continuing that thought, of course, Zach Alley had said Tuesday that pretty much everybody's job is available or at least on the line. And Corey McIntyre says that they've taken that to heart and that increases the competition. You've got somebody behind you wanting to take your job. And his thoughts on that, the fact that everybody on the defensive side basically playing for their jobs.
5: You could feel it a little bit because there is for sure some pressure on some guys here and there. And, you know, everybody wants to get their shot, of course.

0: course, and it gives everybody a little boost, some more to get fired up for what's coming next weekend. I meant this weekend.
1: Follow up on the, you know, streak of what Greg said, seventh game in 7 weeks. Does your body feel tired? Do you feel different now than you did earlier in the year when you were fresher, or how do you feel physically, mentally right now?
0: I still feel good. You know, of course you're going to get banged up and everything. It's been a long 7 weeks, but you just got to You just got to make sure you get in that treatment room all the time and take full responsibility and just getting yourself ready for the next week just to go again.
1: What treatment do you like to recover?
0: You know, cold tubs, hot tubs, light bed, massage boots, all that type of stuff.
2: Yeah, all that's cryogenics.
3: Yeah, good job, Coach Hunter. That's a good question. Yeah. There's a lot of stuff over there.
4: He started with the old school stuff, yeah. Right? Hot tub, cold tub.
3: Yeah.
4: That started there, but they've got a whole lot more than that. Didn't mention the red light bed.
3: Well, he did say light bed.
4: Yeah,
3: I think that's what he meant, right? He just didn't give you the red.
4: Cryo. I've seen those things. I have not been in one yet. I would be interested to know what that's like.
2: And that's an interesting, the first part of that question, the fact that the Mountaineers, as everybody knows, they've got 8 straight games before they get their first bye week, and they're taking on a Cincinnati team coming off a bye week. Who has the advantage there in a sense that Cincinnati's also, of course, West Virginia's gotten beaten 3 weeks in a row, but Cincinnati's smarting from that loss at Arizona. They've had to sit on that for a week, and it's another road game, but it's a much closer road game. Who has the advantage there? Cincinnati with the bye week, or the fact that West Virginia is playing its seventh game in a row?
4: Well, in fact, the Mountaineers at home helps. You'd like to have a week of rest, but, well, you know, for the most part, other than a couple, West Virginia hasn't had a lot of injury problems. So you're always getting banged up and bruised up at this point in the season. But I don't think that's the factor that will decide this game.
3: I agree. We'll answer that question on Sunday, Kyle. How about that?
2: Okay, that's fine. All right, we'll take a break. We've got Javen Buchanan coming up. We'll talk Mountaineer basketball when we return. Stay with us. We're back on the CityNet statewide sports line.
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9: Good evening. I'm Jack Carlson in the 580 WCHS radio newsroom. The trial of Donna Stone is underway in Boone County Circuit Court with opening statements getting underway today. She faces charges in the death of her 14-year-old granddaughter, Kennedy Miller, in April 2024. Boone County Prosecutor Dan Holstein telling the jury today what the medical examiner will tell them.
10: Kennedy, you will hear, died of severe malnutrition. The doctor will tell you it was, the fancy word is that it was protein calorie malnutrition. He will tell you that this had been coming on for, just based on his view of her body, months to years. This was not an overnight thing.
9: Meanwhile, Stone's attorney Tim Gibson says it was a tragedy, but that does not equal criminality. Charleston Mayor's Chief of Staff Matt Sutton says people will come around on the new Vandalia Health Center name. The former Civic Center and the Coliseum and Convention Center is getting that new name.
11: Realize not only the value it provides for us locally, having, you know, our largest employer and one of the largest investors, if not the largest investor in the city of Charleston, with their name on the building that represents the driving force behind our economy.
9: Signage for the building should go up in the coming months. 18 weeks of training is paying off for 9 new Charleston firefighters. They were recognized this morning at City Hall. Their work, their first shifts on Sunday. A busy meeting this morning for the State Board of Education. They voted to take an official position on the school aid funding formula, stating that it is unconstitutional. Metro News statewide correspondent Brad McElhinney has the story at WVMetroNews.com. Putnam County is getting a new Goodwill thrift store. Goodwill officials will cut the ribbon on the new store in Eleanor tomorrow morning. The store will be opened at 9 o'clock and will remain open through 9 o'clock at night. Metro News High School Sports Line comes up tonight at 7:06 with Fred and Joe until 9 o'clock right here on 580 WCHS, the voice of Charleston. In the 580 WCHS radio newsroom, I'm Jack Carlson.
2: Sportsline Wednesday night. Thanks for joining us. Kyle Wiggs, Greg Hunter, Brad Howe. Time to talk some Mountaineer basketball as Javen Buchanan, Mountaineer forward, is with us. Hello, Javen. How are you?
12: Good. How are you guys?
2: We're great. Thanks for coming on. We appreciate it. So you're a Midwest guy from Indiana. You went west, played in Boise, and now you're in Morgantown, West Virginia. How has the West Virginia experience been for you in terms of acclimating to the area and kind of the Mountaineer Nation here?
12: Yeah, it's been great. I'm from the Midwest, like you said, but I'm not used to all the hills and stuff. I had to get acclimated to driving up and down those and trying not to drive off of a cliff here and there. But other than that, I've been here since June. I feel like I've been getting pretty acclimated. It's been good.
4: Javen, what about getting used to a new set of teammates? How long did it take for the chemistry side of things to come together?
12: Yeah, I think that's going to be throughout the season. Like, no team, well, at least I don't think any team right now is 100% in terms of chemistry-wise, especially when you have a lot of new players. As of right now, I think everyone's in a good spot, and I think we do mesh well together. But obviously, you just got to go out there and actually do it.
3: Javen, let's back up to step one here first and foremost. Why was it West Virginia the school you chose? What was it about here? What was it about Coach Hodgson's program that led you to Morgantown?
12: Yeah, I think when I was done at Boise, I kind of didn't know I was going to come back to college. And then all this stuff kind of ended up happening. And West Virginia was the first school that reached out to me. And they had a plan for me right away in terms of how they were going to get me back on the court. So immediately I just kind of was like, it's kind of like a no brainer for me. Especially just because when I met the coaches, over the phone, it was just easy, and you could tell that they're genuine people. It was honestly a no brainer for me, and it was closer to Indiana where I'm from. So that was a big plus.
2: Well, let's take a step back from Boise. You started your career at the NAIA level in your home state, Indiana Wesleyan. So what was that process like? Did you feel overlooked at the time? Did you use that as an incentive? How comfortable were you starting your career at that level?
12: Yeah, I definitely felt overlooked. Everyone's dream in terms of basketball, at least for me, was to go Division I. But I couldn't have been more happy with the people that I was surrounded with at Indiana Wesleyan. It was honestly the best decision I made in my basketball career, obviously, besides coming here and a whole bunch of other stuff that has happened, but Indiana Wesleyan ended up being a huge step for me, and it was the right place for me to go. And I'm really thankful that I did choose to go there, because I think a lot of people get caught up in that label and not necessarily where a place can like develop them as an athlete and a person. So I'm glad I went there.
4: So you moved from Indiana Wesleyan to Boise State. What'd you learn at Boise State? Because now you're at the D1 level, not, Power 4, but still D1 level. How did you progress there?
12: It was a learning curve for sure. I think first thing I learned was just overall, just there's no, and not that I took any days off or plays off, but sometimes when you're at that level and you are the best player, a lot of the times, or the most talented, it's easy to take a playoff because you feel like, oh, I'm going to be in the game the whole time. But at the Division I level, it's like you can't take a playoff, and it doesn't matter who you are, the most talented, the least talented. it just evens the playing field a lot more. So I think that was definitely the biggest difference for me.
3: Fans are going to get a chance to see you here coming up on Sunday and over the next couple of months. We've talked

0: a lot already on this show about your skill set and what you bring to the table, but let's hear it from you. How do you describe your game to somebody if they haven't seen you play yet?
1: I like to pride myself on being as versatile as possible. I can step out and hit threes. I can post up. I can bring the ball up if need be. I think I can do almost everything on the court. And obviously, I think for me, it's just doing whatever the team needs me to do that game, because it's going to be different every game. So, yeah, I would just say versatility.
2: What areas do you think have propelled you to this level, from NAIA to Boise State, now in the Big 12 with West Virginia? Where have you improved the most, and where do you think, what part of your game you think caught the attention of Ross Hodge and this staff to bring you here?
1: I think a lot of that you would have to ask them, but if I was guessing, I would say just, for me, I pride myself on being a leader, so hopefully that my coaches ended up telling them that you can count on me on the court, off the court, being a leader. And then on the court, I think just like I said earlier, not to be redundant, but just being able to put me a lot of different places on the court, and not having to worry, like, is he comfortable there? Is he not comfortable there? I think I'm comfortable in a lot of different places on the court and a lot of different roles. So, yeah.
3: Javen, I found it very self-aware in talking to you before that one of the things you thought you needed to improve upon was the defensive end, and that's an area Coach Hodge has promised to really work with you. Is that something he promised you, that, okay, defense is an area we're going to help you with?
1: Yeah, for sure. And starting out, I've came a long way for sure since I first started, but obviously I still have a lot of room that I can grow. And even just my short time here, I feel like I've grown a lot. But, yeah, I've got a long way to go, but also that's a lot of the reason that I did come here, because even me, I want to be a professional, and I know that's what's going to get me there. Not can I score 30 points a game. It's going to be can I consistently guard multiple positions. So I think that was a big reason that I also wanted to come here for sure.
0: I don't need to speak on Javen's behalf since he's on here. He's being awful humble, guys. His versatility is elite. His defense is, he's an outstanding defender. I think you're going to love watching him play. All right, tell us a little bit more, because he's talked about some versatility in this team. But, Javen, as you well know, this team has a lot of pieces to it and a lot of depth. Give us your overall thoughts. We'll niche down on some individual guys here, but give us your overall thoughts on what you've seen over your first 3 months here with this team.
1: Yeah, definitely the talent isn't a problem. There's a lot of talent for sure, as all the teams in our league will have. But I would think the connectedness so far, obviously the season hasn't started and things haven't gone down or up or whatever. But right now, there's not a lot of, in terms of selfishness or egos. Like, I've been on teams where a couple guys have had that and you can kind of tell. But, like, seriously, with this team, I really don't get that. Like, no one cares who gets the glory. Obviously, everyone wants to perform and go out there and play, but I think that's the biggest thing that I'm surprised about, because usually when you get a lot of freshmen together, a lot of transfers, a lot of people, they kind of want to do their own thing. But I think that's the thing I've been the most impressed about with this team.
2: Playing with a point guard like Miles Sadler, what's that like?
1: Oh, it's great. I play with a lot of great point guards, and he's one of them. The way he pushes the pace, he's a tough shot maker. He can do everything that you want a point guard to do, and super fast, obviously, as you guys have probably heard and we'll get to see. But, yeah, he's just a really humble kid, too, for being a five-star. You get this notion that five-stars are entitled, but he's kind of the opposite of that, I would say. So that's the biggest thing with him.
3: How much you lean on Brennan Lorien? Obviously, a guy who's been part of Ross Hodge's system for a couple of years now, so he knows what to expect. Plays the same position as you, so that helps you, but it probably helps everybody that he can be sort of the voice of the team and voice of experience.
1: Yeah, for sure. Whenever you get, I'm experienced, but not in this system and coaching staff, and I think that goes a long way too, because you can't teach that stuff. Like, when you have that kind of experience in a certain system and coaches, having a guy like that return, is, especially in this day and age where nobody really returns, it's really valuable. You can't really put a value on it, because there's going to be a lot of things that he knows that and can teach the young guys and even me. So, yeah, I'm glad that we got B-Low.
0: Let's talk a little bit about the size here. You've got three, in essence, seven-footers, all can run. Give us your evaluation of that five position in particular. You go across the whole front line, including your spot, but how about that five spot in particular with the three bigs?
1: Yeah, super talented, freakishly athletic, just God-gifted ability on that end, but also just really, like, really willing to learn as well. And they're really fast learners. But yeah, rim protection, a lot of lobs. But yeah, just the sheer size and strength is definitely pops out for sure.
2: Mm-hmm. One of the things you excel at, you hit your free throws. One of the top free throw shooters in Boise State history. I would imagine you anticipate one of the top free throw shooters in the country this year. That's easy, right? You just step to the line and knock them in. How much work goes into being an 85% career free throw shooter?
1: I mean, from Indiana, you kind of have to know how to shoot a free throw. We're born and they taught us how to shoot free throws. But yeah, I mean, I think it's just like anything else. You put a lot of work into it. And I think the biggest thing with my free throws is just making my free throw the same every time. So that when you do miss, like, you don't lose any confidence because, you know, you've done it a million times, and just keep it consistent that way. But yeah, that always has been a good thing for me, because if you're going to get there, you might as well make them. Yeah. So I try to make them count.
3: So you mentioned Indiana basketball, you know, a hotbed of the sport, certainly no doubt. How good is high school basketball in that state?
1: Oh, it's amazing. And I was a late bloomer, but even just watching, even when my brother was in high school, and so many guys come through there, NBA players, and the Indianapolis schools have so much talent. But yeah, I mean, it's awesome. It's like a religion. It's like a religion out there.
0: We're talking with WVU basketball player Javen Buchanan. All right, let's talk about a couple of these non-conference games. And first, let's lead off with the Hope Gas Basketball Classic, Backyard Brawl Basketball Classic, or Backyard Basketball Classic. I'll get the name right one of these times. Tell us about that. You haven't been through one of these yet, but certainly you've been here long enough to know what that's like when you're going to take the floor against Pitt. What are you anticipating in that one?
1: I didn't know about, like, how serious the rivalry was until I got here. But yeah, just like any rivalry game, it doesn't matter what the records are up to that point, good or bad. Like, everyone, not that you don't play different for the other games, but it just means a little more sometimes, whether you want to admit it or not. But yeah, I'm excited. I'm excited to be a part of that.
0: Yeah, for that, sure. We'll have to be ready to go in that. We gave them the biggest beatdown they've ever had in the Coliseum last year in that rivalry, so they'll be ready to go. The other one, and there's a bunch of non-conference games. We could do this for the next hour. But another one, the Dickey V Classic down in Charlotte. You're going to be taking on North Carolina. Thoughts on that one?
1: I'm really excited for that one. I grew up, when I was a little kid, I grew up loving Austin Rivers and Joe Okafor and them at Duke. And they would always play North Carolina. So to be playing against them is kind of like a childhood dream. But not just playing against them, I'm trying to have a win against them. So it's the biggest thing. But yeah, I'm excited.
0: Now, we've talked about this, but you're going to see it. You're going to go to Pittsburgh in a different state. You're going to go to Charlotte, North Carolina. Javen, there will be a ton of Mountaineer fans in both of those locations.
1: Yeah, that's what I've heard. I've heard they travel. I heard they're everywhere.
2: Yeah, well, you know, you talk about these non-conference games, and that's exciting. Certainly playing North Carolina, Pitt, and the like. But your perspective on joining the best and deepest basketball conference in the country, taking on this Big 12 conference schedule.
1: Yeah, I mean, for me, it's exciting, just because, like I said, as a kid, these are, you don't, like, you dream, you're playing in a driveway, you dream of hitting shots at some of these schools. I'm just grateful to even, you know, be able to have the opportunity to go to these places. And honestly, even the Coliseum, like, you know, that's huge for me too. So I don't know. I'm just grateful, to say the least.
2: What do you know about WVU, the history of the program and the recent success they've had? What did you know about the Mountaineers before you signed on here?
1: I mean, I think I said this at the event we had the other day, but, only, I mean, the main thing when I first heard West Virginia was Tavon

0: Austin. That was my original. Although that's where Tavon Austin went. And yeah. Obviously, I just learned recently that I didn't even know, and I hope Mountaineer fans don't hate me. I didn't know Geno Smith was here. And I was like, how did I not know that? And then, but yeah, it's been crazy to figure out, like, Pat McAfee, all these people that went here, whenever I did get here, just the history of the places has been awesome. So, yeah.
1: Geno to Tavon is a connection that'll live forever. Hey, your first public opportunity to display yourself will be tomorrow night at Ballin' at the Woodburn. That'll be a fun event, but we had a discussion about this earlier. Last year, Honor Huff just destroyed everybody in the three-point shooting contest. Take yourself out of the equation, because that wouldn't be fair. Who will win the three-point shooting contest tomorrow night at Woodburn Circle?
0: Is there, I don't know how it works yet still, but how does it work? Is it certain people are nominated for it?
2: Yeah, it'll be a few of you. I don't think everybody will do it. A few of you will line up and do it, and it's just you get 30 seconds or a minute to make as many as you can, and then a couple different rounds.
0: My bet, it'll be between three. It'll definitely be between three. Martin, Josan, or Finley. That would be my...
2: So Martin Somerville, Josan Sannan, or Finley Bizjack are your top three.
0: Yeah, it's going to be one of those three. That'd be a toss-up.
2: Now, last year...
0: My gut, I'll probably say Josan, though.
2: Oh, you're only taking Josan there. Now, last year, Greg, you're right. Honor put on an absolute show. Coach Phil Forte was called out of the crowd after standing there for 2 hours and darn near beat Honor in the finals. So I don't know if Forte's been working on it since and will make a reappearance, but Phil could shoot it in the day and still has it, apparently.
0: Yeah, for sure. Yeah. He can still shoot.
3: Well, Javon, this has been a lot of fun. And again, welcome to West Virginia. Belatedly, as you say, you've been here since the summer. But I'm sure Mountaineer fans have welcomed you with open arms, and everybody's excited about the start of the season. And we really, really appreciate your time.
0: Yes, sir. Thank you. I appreciate you guys.
2: Thanks, Javon.
3: Thanks very much. Javon Buchanan there, member of the Mountaineer basketball team with the Woodburn event coming up tomorrow and the exhibition opener Sunday, West Virginia at Maryland.
2: Yeah, Javon, a great dude, as you heard there, right? We could talk to him all night. I think you're really going to like watching him play, too. He did undersell himself there. Versatile is a great way to describe his game. Can do it all. Can shoot it, can back it down, can pass, guards, rebounds. He's going to be a valuable part.
1: He can even handle the ball if necessary, right?
2: He can do it all.
3: We'll be back. 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
13: Jeff Jenkins, traffic update, 580 WCHS Radio Newsroom. A wreck this hour in Kanawha County. It's in South Charleston at the intersection of Jefferson Road and Dapplewood Road. That's a wreck with injuries. Don't forget the work tonight around the Carter Bridge in Charleston. I'm Jeff Jenkins, WCHS.

0: Sports Line Wednesday night. Thanks for joining us. Wrapping up hour number one. And again, coming up in hour number two, among our guests, Mountaineer golf coach Sean Kovich from Utah, where the Big 12 match play championship was decided. West Virginia took number 7 Oklahoma State to the wire and lost in a playoff tiebreaker. So we'll get some details on that with golf coach Sean Kovich coming up. And we hope that our interview there with Javen the last 20 minutes sparks some excitement for the event tomorrow, as long as the weather holds out.
1: Yeah, let's have the weather hold out, because it's a great visual, a good chance to meet both of these teams, watch them shoot, and get out on the floor a little bit. Not a scrimmage, just kind of a half court setup, but it is a cool look. Great idea.
2: You were surprised by his Joson Sannan prediction for the 3-point contest winner.
1: I thought he would go Finley. Joson can really shoot it as well. I mean, those were three good options. Martin Somerville had an unbelievable summer shooting the ball, and we know what Finley Bizjack can do, a 42% free throw shooter just two seasons ago. Joson Sannan's a good call. That's a sneaky good 3-point shooter, because with his size, guys, Sannan can get to the basket. He can hit the pull-up, but yeah, people are going to like his 3-point shot as well.
0: Javen at 6'7 can hit the three.
1: He does. He steps out. He's a sneaky good shooter as well. And Greg took him off the table. He couldn't name himself there, but he will be in the mix as well. That's right.
0: I have a feeling, just visiting with him, he would have stayed with that list of three, even if he was able to include
1: himself. Well, I'm sure, as competitive as this group is, I'm sure Miles has already heard that Javen did not pick him as one of the three. So Miles might want to put on a show as well.
0: So a little controversy maybe stirred up hour one of the Sports Line. Again, coming up hour two, we hope you'll join us after the news at the top of the hour. Sean Kovich, also Cody Edwards, football coach at Concord University. That's all coming up.
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5: From ABC News, I'm Wayne Cabot. 3 weeks to the election, three bad economic signs. Stocks had their worst day today since July. Inflation jumped month to month from 3.4 to 3.7%, and oil hit its highest level in a month today, rippling through the economy, says ABC's Olivia Rubin.
6: Energy prices up 20% year to year, fuel oil up 74%, airfare 22%, electricity 4.4%. Of course, there are other areas seeing increases as well. According to this report, food up 2.5%, the price of eating out up 3.5%, apparel up 3.4%, but there are some bright spots.

0: cuts to used cars and trucks down 1.5%. So certainly increases across the board, and a lot of it driven by the war in Iran and those rising fuel costs.
1: And now there's where two more vessels were struck by unknown projectiles in the Strait of Hormuz today. The Trump Justice Department has sent letters to California officials containing a flash drive with names of alleged non-citizens given mail-in ballots. L.A. County is refusing to open it on privacy concerns.
2: The letters mark the latest effort by the Trump administration to sow doubt about the integrity of the upcoming election by pushing claims that non-citizens will seek to vote in mass numbers, despite evidence and criminal prosecution levels showing that such instances remain rare. The Department of Justice gave California officials 48 hours to act on the list by verifying whether it showed non-citizens were sent mail-in ballots and to segregate any potential return ballots that may have been included until the state can verify their citizenship status. Peter Harlambus, ABC News.
1: White powdery substance found this week in election board office in Oklahoma State Capitol and in a package sent to the Louisiana elections office. We don't yet know the scope or nature of this yet, but it does echo 2024. When election offices in 16 states received mail with a powdery substance in the weeks before Election Day. You're listening to ABC News.
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5: Okay, we need to start CPR. 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We're going to...
1: Newly obtained 911 audio reveals a frantic effort to save actress Hayden Panettiere when she was found unresponsive in a South Carolina apartment in August. ABC's Alex Stone on what we're hearing.
6: In this call that we're listening to right now that we're just getting, 7 minutes, a lot of it is the breathe, one, two, three, four, giving instructions to get through it, and the caller saying that she was not breathing from the beginning. He said he had just come in from church, and as he came in, that his brother's girlfriend was not breathing, and they began going through the chest compressions and the mouth-to-mouth at that point. Now, we just, in the last couple of days, got the coroner's report for Hayden Panettiere. We know that she died of a mix of drugs.
1: If your child or grandchild seems anxious, ABC News chief medical correspondent Dr. Tara Narula says they're not alone.
7: We talk a lot about depression, but I don't think we talk enough about anxiety. And anxiety is actually the most common psychiatric disorder in teens. And for anyone who's suffered from anxiety, it is the constant fear, worry, what ifs, self-doubt, criticism. It is crippling.
1: Study in JAMA Pediatrics finds about 1 in 6 teens surveyed have reported moderate to severe anxiety and that nearly two-thirds are also battling depression. 13 East Coast states declaring power grid emergencies because of the warmer-than-usual weather. Wayne Cabot, ABC News.
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10: Good evening, I'm Jack Carlson in the 580 WCHS Radio Newsroom. Putnam County's new Goodwill thrift store is opening tomorrow morning. A ribbon cutting is set for 9 o'clock in Eleanor. Meanwhile, Charleston Fire Department is celebrating 9 new firefighters entering the force. They're going to be getting their first assignments coming up this weekend on Sunday. There was a ceremony earlier today here in Charleston at City Hall. Meanwhile, the State Board of Education is making some moves with the state school aid funding formula. You can read the story at WVMetroNews.com. Your Metro News AccuWeather forecast: becoming cloudy tonight with a thunderstorm, fog late and humid, a low of 66. Coming up tomorrow, fog in the morning and humid, otherwise cloudy with a thunderstorm in spots, a high of 77.

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1: Sitting at Statewide Sports Line, we're back inside the Health Plan Studios, and thanks for rejoining us. Coming up in this hour of the program, Cody Edwards, the head football coach at Concord University. Also, Sean Kovich will join us here in just a couple of minutes. The Mountaineer golf team had a close call in match play today. Went to sudden death, went to a playoff with Oklahoma State, and lost in a playoff. So, Greg, very, very close to winning that match play championship for the first time.
2: Yeah, would have obviously been a historic victory, but still outstanding performance by the Mountaineers. And here in the fall season, seemingly a very good signal for things to come throughout the rest of this fall. Fall's going to wind down pretty quickly in terms of golf season, but they'll crank it back up in the spring and obviously have the national championship in the spring as well.
1: National story tonight. Of course, the NFL returns on Thursday, but the national story is game three of the National League Championship Series. Milwaukee won games two and three at home and beat the Dodgers best in terms of starting pitching. So game three in L.A. tonight, and it'll be Blake Snell pitching for the Dodgers against Robert Gasser. He'll pitch for the Brewers. Milwaukee leading two games to none. Now, tomorrow, the both games were set for evening time starts, but again, some bad weather is headed for this region of the country, and in Cleveland, it's supposed to rain all evening tomorrow night, so they moved that game up. It was scheduled for a 6 o'clock first pitch. We're talking about Thursday now. They've moved it up to 1 o'clock to beat the weather and try and stay on schedule. So Tampa and Cleveland tied at one win each in game three of that series tomorrow at 1 o'clock, and then they adjusted the National League game slightly. It was scheduled for a 9 o'clock Eastern time start in L.A. They've moved that up an hour. So the Brewers and the Dodgers Thursday night at 8 p.m. as the baseball playoffs continue.
2: Some baseball questions for you as our resident expert. Couple things. Almost must win for the Dodgers tomorrow.
1: Yes.
2: I mean, you can't fall down 3-0.
1: No, right? and Milwaukee's already guaranteed to going back home, which is huge.
2: And then on top of that, how big of an upset would it be for the Dodgers not to get back to the World Series this year when they have been, when they outspend, what, all three other clubs in the Final Four combined? Now, they've won it of recent vintage, have the Dodgers, but would it be a shocker if they don't win it this year?
1: Well, let me just say this. Milwaukee's really, really good. Had a better regular season record. And I know the Brewers took some heat because they were in on Skubal and didn't get him, and the Dodgers did. So that was a problem. They did make some other deadline moves. They shored up their bullpen. We've already seen Dustin May and JoJo Romero make a their presence felt in this series. So I'm not totally shocked by that. I'm rooting hard for the Brewers because I love it when a smaller market team beats a behemoth.
2: Yeah.
1: I mean, obviously the Dodgers were favored all year to win three in a row. That's all you heard. They're invincible. They're unbeatable, especially after they got Skubal. But baseball in the postseason can be pretty random. I mean, look who's playing for the American League Championship Series in Cleveland, a team that was down two games in the division series. They rally, and they're in the American League Championship Series. So baseball is probably the most random of all the sports in terms of postseason play. So, yes, it would be an upset. Would it be a complete surprise? No, because Milwaukee's really, really good. And, again, with Jacob Mizorowski at the front of their rotation, they've got a guy they can go with who's good, who's been as good as anybody in baseball in the early part of the season, and he's pitched like that in the postseason so far. So I'm hoping it happens.
2: Yeah. Should be interesting, and could be certainly a World Series the likes of which we've never seen before. But I know everybody likes to talk about, well, the big markets drive the TV and it'll hurt. But like you, I think it'd be wonderful if you can get some markets in there that have never been there before.
1: Give me a Milwaukee Cleveland World Series. Yeah. I'll take it. Obviously, we'd have a huge West Virginia connection to the World Series if Chase DeLauter and the Cleveland Guardians get there. We do have some text questions, 304 talk 304, off the basketball talk from the last hour. Texter asked, you think there's much of a chance for Honor Huff to win that court case? If he wins it, do you think he plays at West Virginia? Well,

0: I mean, he's Honor Huff, right? So
1: never say never.
0: Bringing him back would certainly enhance the team.
1: Here's a story. I mean, who knows how his court case goes? It's different than Javon Buchanan and Brennan Laurent because he's looking for a sixth year of eligibility. He was registered a year. But, I mean, Coach Hodge talked about it today, and he's told me before, and I think he's told many others, he's not going to kick anybody off the team or force anybody out. They have 15 players on their roster now, which is the maximum. But part of Honor's court case, which others around the nation have won in similar circumstances, is to also get a roster exemption, not only become eligible, but not count towards a roster number. So if he gets that part of it too, and West Virginia could add a 16th player to the roster, I'm not saying this thing's going to happen. And Ross Hodge quickly says, I don't deal in hypotheticals. I don't really want to talk about this. But if it happens, I wouldn't count out the possibility. Don't say it can't happen because just when you do, there's a possibility. Now, again, it's a long shot.
0: Long shot, yes. Football question. Texter asked, you think that we'll see some more production out of the tight ends moving forward?
1: I don't know. I mean, I think West Virginia sort of found what they do well. I mean, there are options there if people try to take things away. But obviously for West Virginia, it's run the ball like crazy and then look for explosive pass play downfield. That's going to be continue to be, and it's really always been the major part of what Rich Rodriguez has done. Tight ends have caught three passes so far this year. Actually, two of the top three weren't healthy this past Saturday and didn't play in Ball and Sapp. Ryan Ward was the only tight end who saw action. So, and of course, now that Amari Latimer's seeing more and more playing time in a two-back system.
0: There's less snaps for tight ends.
1: Yeah, he's taken sort of the place of a tight end. So I don't think, I mean, sort of like Honor Huff and like everything else in life, you never say never. And there are going to be some opportunities there for them to catch a few passes. But don't look for that to be a big part of West Virginia's offense, I wouldn't say.
0: All right, another text here before we take our break. We'll be joined by Coach Kovach here. This texter says, did some math using the 2026 rosters. West Virginia's average defensive lineman, 6'3", 271. BYU's average defensive lineman, 6'4", 270. And BYU had zero problem squeezing the life out of the Iowa State offense. So one more excuse that we should quit using. I mean, again, there's no doubt this defense has struggles, but there is potential there. We certainly haven't seen it.
1: I don't know who's used the excuse that West Virginia's defensive line is too small, and that's the reason they're not good enough. And I think you could say the same thing for the defense as a whole. I don't think you can look at a measurement and say that's the reason they're bad. They're not huge up front, but they're not necessarily the smallest in the world. And the back end, size isn't necessarily a problem. They just haven't played very well. I don't know where who he's thinking has made that as an excuse. It's not us. Maybe someplace else.
0: 304-TALK-304, that's the text line. We'll take a break. We'll hear from Mountaineer golf coach Sean Kovach when we return. 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
6: This is a Bloomberg Money Minute. Ukraine's president is accusing President Trump and SpaceX CEO Elon Musk of lowering his country's military's access to SpaceX satellite technology, saying it's already led to civilian deaths from Russian drones it couldn't track. Musk says it's not him. It's up to the president to throttle that satellite usage. Inflation continues to rise. Consumer prices in September up 3.7% from a year ago, more than forecast, mostly because of higher prices at the gas pump. That's bolstering bets on Wall Street that the Fed will likely hike interest rates again, perhaps as soon as just 2 weeks from now, to drive inflation lower. With that, the Dow fell 49 points today, but the Nasdaq took a beating, down 512 points. That's a nearly 2% drop on a sell-off in chipmakers and AI-related stocks. The S&P lost 87. That's a more than 1% decline. Oil was higher, back above 95 bucks a barrel. And Olipop, the low-sugar probiotic soda, is now out with a fluoride-free toothpaste. Tom Busby, Bloomberg Radio.
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0: CityNet statewide sports line, welcome back on this Wednesday. Kyle Wiggs and Greg Hunter. And we're joined by Mountaineer golf coach Sean Kovich. We talked about it in the first hour. The Mountaineers playing number 7, 12-time national champion Oklahoma State down to the wire at Big 12 match play. The championships today in Salt Lake City. And, Coach, good evening. Thanks for your time. We appreciate it.
11: Thank you. I'm still here, Salt Lake Country Club. The sun comes out as soon as the tournament's over with. Now the sun comes out.
0: Yeah, weather was an issue this week. You had one round completely washed out, right?
11: Yes, we had one session washed out. Basically, a hurricane out of the Pacific Ocean just kept spinning around Salt Lake City. So the course was unplayable yesterday afternoon. So got cut one session short, but still able to get in for very competitive matches, and it was an exciting week.
0: Well, it was an exciting day for you again, coming close to Oklahoma State. Set it up for us today, how this all played out in this championship round, and the fact that it came down to a playoff tiebreaker.
11: Right. Yeah. There's kind of two portions to this week to the championship. You have the pool play, which we advanced out of our pool. We won the pool because we defeated TCU, Baylor, we tied Kansas, so we were the undefeated team out of that pool, so we advanced to the Final Four. I believe it was Oklahoma State, us, Texas Tech, and Arizona State, all teams in the top 15 in the country except for us. So we advanced to pool play, and so we were playing Oklahoma State this afternoon. One of the best teams in the country, one of the favorites to win the national championship. And, we hung in there. Jack Michael, who you guys are familiar with, a native of West Virginia, yes. Huntington, West Virginia.
0: Friend of the program.
11: Friend of the program. Yeah. Friend of my program, that's for sure. he went undefeated this week. He won his match pretty easily. And then Nick Tarowski, who's from just outside of Pittsburgh, won his match. He went undefeated too. He did tie somebody, but nobody beat him this week. So those two guys did a phenomenal job this week. So they got us 2 points. And then Gabe Schmitz, who up until probably a month ago, really hasn't started for us at all. He got in the lineup and he gave us 2.5 points this week. He halved his match against a really accomplished player out of Oklahoma State. So that got us into a playoff. And so we had all five players playing against all five of their players, a playoff hole. And we were 4 under on that playoff hole, but they made 2 eagles. So they got 6 under, the par 5. So we came up just 2 shots short there in the playoff. But with the rainout session, we were one of the final 4 teams. So whoever won would be champion / co-champion. Whoever lost would be tied for 3rd. So we ended up technically tied for 3rd with Texas Tech out of 16 teams.
1: Do you have Brett Yormark's phone number? Because that seems completely unjust.
11: Well, I mean, honestly, it's a lot of golf. You got to have things go your way with Mother Nature to be able to get it all in. And I think the games committee did the best they could, but we'll take it. I mean, we kind of feel like we're runner up, even, cause we took one of the best teams in the country down to the wire for a chance to claim the trophy. Tied for 3rd this week. It's the best we've ever done in this championship, and very proud of the guys.
0: Confidence wise and stature wise for your program, what does this mean?
11: I think it's a big boost of confidence for our guys. We had a pretty rough outing up at Nemacolin. Honestly, we just, the other teams played good, but I felt like we beat ourselves just with our sort of mentality and our attitude, and we had to really have a reality check after that event. And I think the guys really responded well, just the way they played, for sure. I mean, we had a magical run, but anytime they lost a hole or hit a bad shot, they were just on to the next shot in a very positive manner. And I think if we can do that the rest of the year, we'll be fine. I mean, it's a long year ahead. We still have one more tournament in the fall, and then we have the whole spring slate ahead of us. We've got some work to do because we didn't play great at Rutgers event, and we didn't play great up at Nemacolin. So this is big for our guys. I think just a learning opportunity that, man, if you just stay in the present moment, stay positive, you're going to have bad holes, just keep fighting. If you do that, eventually you're going to turn around and play some good golf.
1: So as Kyle said, we've had Jack Michael on the show before. Many in the state have know well of him because of his Huntington roots. How's he done for you outside of obviously a fabulous performance this week?
11: Well, I mean, it really started his freshman year. I don't have many freshmen that come in and play every single tournament in their starting lineup and perform well. He did that as a freshman last year, helped get us to an NCAA regional bid, and then he's off to a really solid start this year. But I joke with him all the time. I was like, I've never had a player that's been so low maintenance but high production. He's a 4.0 student. He's a great teammate. He works hard, plays well in tournaments. If I had, 9 Jack Michaels, I would just, like, my job would be so easy. So, he's been phenomenal.
0: The other guys, in terms of, I know, Tarosky, Leach, they're just juniors. So you've got and as you mentioned, Jack's a sophomore, right? So you got a lot of youth on this team.
11: Oh, for sure. And in fact, this tournament's unique because it is match play. It's one-on-one against another team. So you have to set the pairings and the matches with the opposing coach. And I had an opposing coach, go, wow, I was looking at your team. Like, you don't have any seniors, out here. And I'm like, yeah, I know. It's like, we could be pretty good for, a 2-year stretch here, maybe more. So, it's exciting when, like last year we had a couple, Jack, a freshman, a couple sophomores, Ryan and Nick Tarowski, get in there. And so those guys are getting experience, and, hopefully it pays off. But yeah, it's really good to see a young core group of guys that are playing a lot. And that's the only way you get better, is just getting tournament experience, and they're getting a lot of it.
1: So, and we've seen you up close and personal during the Mountaineer Invitational in your function there. But normally on a, during a tournament, what's a coach do? I mean, probably some are different, but what do you do during a tournament? Do you travel around and talk to golfers? Do you leave them alone? How do you handle things?
11: Well, a lot of it's done in the preparation, all the work back home. Hopefully the guys are putting in good work and we have good, qualifying, good practicing, stuff like that. We do a good job in the practice round. And then you just got to trust them at that point. But You know, Coach Will Corris, who's our assistant coach, and then myself, we'll kind of figure out, you know, a couple guys maybe we walk with. And so I've found, you know, one or two that I spend most of my time with, and basically you're just a caddy during the round for them. And Will has a good rapport with a couple of other guys. So we kind of divide and conquer. Like, he'll take one or two guys and go with them the whole round, or I'll go with one or two. And maybe we set our pairings to where they're playing back-to-back groups so I can kind of bounce back and forth. Or maybe, like this week, they were actually in the same group together the whole round, so that really helped it. So that's kind of the way we attack it as a coaching staff. Just, you know, one or two guys would just go with them the whole round and basically be their caddy. And then you've got, you know, maybe one or two that you just sort of trust, let them do their work on their own, and hopefully they don't do anything stupid.
1: Yeah. So, I mean, is it as simple as, hey, it looks like it's about 180, that's your five iron? I mean, what is your function when you're the caddy?
11: Yeah, I mean, every shot, you got to look at wind direction, you got to look at your target, you got to look at where's the good miss, where's the bad miss. You know, this week was unique because it's match play, so you're actually watching your opponent, you know, oh, he's in trouble, so let's play real conservative here, or, man, he's got 4 feet for birdie, like, we just got to attack this pin. But that's kind of unusual. Normally, you're in stroke play events, so you're trying to have good course management. But yeah, it's a mixed bag of the right club selection, the right shot shape, where do you want to leave it? And then also being a sports psychologist, you know, cause maybe he made a double bogey and then another bogey and he's just getting ready to, you know, lose his mind. You got to talk him off the ledge. And so there's definitely those moments as well. Yeah, it's kind of a mixed bag, but you just coach him up to try to play the best golf they can.
0: Mountaineer golf coach Sean Kovach with us from Salt Lake City. The Mountaineers losing to number 7 Oklahoma State in a playoff tiebreaker at Big 12 match play. And coach, you mentioned you've got one more fall tournament remaining. You didn't mention where that was. You're going to Hawaii. So talk about a recruiting tool.
11: Well, when I mention it, then I get like 50 volunteer coaches to go with us. So.
1: Yeah, media guys who will be willing to follow you. Yeah.
11: Exactly. Yeah, we're going back out there. We're lucky to be able to go back out there. It's a good place to end the fall season. All the guys are excited about that one. And by the way, we did win it last year. That's probably the main reason we're going back. We usually don't, you know, go back-to-back years to Hawaii. But, you know, you got to go defend your title. So I told the boys, if you keep winning, maybe we'll keep going. But we'll see what happens.
0: All right, very good. Well, safe travels. Are you getting back tonight? What is it, 4:30 out there?
11: Yeah, it's we missed our flight because of the playoff, which is fine, but we're going to catch one right before midnight and land in Atlanta at like 5 a.m. and then eventually Pittsburgh at 10 and be back to Morgantown by noon.
0: Outstanding. Well, you got a little adrenaline after playing really, really well, so that makes a tough travel situation a little bit more bearable, I would imagine.
11: Yeah, everybody's pretty happy, so we're fine.
0: Well, Coach, again, congratulations. Great effort, and we'll talk to you again.
11: All right, thanks for having me on the show. Let's go Mountaineers.
0: Absolutely. Coach Sean Kovach there as the Mountaineers, again, falling a tight one, a playoff tiebreaker at match championship play in Utah.
1: Yeah, like he said, explained, historic opportunity for West Virginia, historic moment.
0: Mm-hmm. 304-TALK, 304, that's the text line. We'll get back into the college football talk when we return, as we'll be joined by Cody Edwards, the head football coach at Concord University. That's coming up next on the CityNet statewide sports line. We're inside the Health Plan studios since 1979. 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
8: CityNet Statewide Sports Line for a Wednesday. Thanks for joining us. We're inside the Health Plan Studios. And with us now is the second year head football coach at Concord University, Cody Edwards is with us. And Coach, good evening. Thanks for your time tonight.
9: Thank you guys so much for having me on.
8: Building this program back up, let's start there. The fact that you're in year two, you won four games a year ago, and I believe you've already matched that win total this year. You've had some ups and downs so far this year. What's the process been like building the program back up?
9: Yeah, I think it's been a labor of love. I mean, we got here late, in terms of January in 2025, so we missed, a good portion of that 2025 high school recruiting class. And so from that point, it was just trying to get, a recruiting class into the locker room. When we showed up on campus, we only had about 50 players on the roster, period. And so initially it was building a roster. So in year one, it was all about, trying to get our culture installed in our locker room, get our guys all move in the right direction. And we were able to get that going in year one, and we were able to bring back a good number of those guys from last year's roster into year number two. And so now, we start the year with a bunch of guys who know, what we look for, what we expect, what it's supposed to look like, what our culture is. And that's been probably the biggest thing that's helped us move this program forward pretty quickly.
10: So, Coach, there are various philosophies on how to build a roster in today's world, D2 especially, because a lot of people are trying to mine high school players where that D1s are overlooking. Others use the transfer portal. So what's your philosophy in trying to rebuild your roster?
9: Yeah, for me, it's building with high school players, and you supplement with transfer portal players. For me, I've always, everywhere we've been, we've recruited high school football players. At one point in time in the recruiting process, we had signed more players from the state of West Virginia, high school players from the state of West Virginia, than anybody else in the state, which was really, really important to us. And we want to build it with high school players. And then spot, you know, supplement our roster with some of those transfer portal players. You know, because that's kind of the way the, you know, the game has gone. If we feel if we can recruit a really solid high school group and develop those players, and then plug in a couple guys here and there from the transfer portal, I think that's probably the best mix right now in the way the world of college football is going.
8: Well, you've got an incredibly explosive offense. In fact, a top 10 yep. offense in the country in yep. Division II, and a guy Mountaineer fans are really, really familiar with, Dom Collins, kind of leading yep. the way there as your leading receiver, about 125 yards per game, 9 touchdowns, also a kick returner. So there's a guy who is from that area, from Princeton, yep. didn't start out there, but he's a cornerstone of your program now.
9: Absolutely. Dom has been huge for us. You know, he trusted us last year to kind of be part of that first recruiting class and that first team, and trusted us enough and kind of believed in our vision and felt like this is a good place for him. And, you know, he's off to a great start last year in year one and got injured after that first game of the season or fourth game of the season. You know, he was leading the country in receptions, touchdowns, and yards last year. You know, then he's been able to kind of repeat that success here, you know, in year two, and he's just an incredibly explosive player. But what people don't see is how hard he works. He's an incredibly hardworking player, shows up every single day, always on time, does the right things. And so Dom is going to be highly successful because he's talented, but also because he's able to do the little things at a very high rate.
10: So he's part of an offense I've seen some of your games, incredibly explosive. Kyle said the point production, but is that yeah. part of your overall philosophy? Just high tempo, high octane, score 1,000 points, because what, you've been over 40 in five of your six games.
9: Yep, and that's very much a part of it. You know, when I hired our offensive coordinator, Coach Doobie, in this offseason, he came to us from Mississippi State, and obviously knowing the style of offense that they operate, you know, at Mississippi State, and what he wanted to do here with us at Concord, you know, his motto is score from far, and so we try to be incredibly explosive. We want to play with high tempo. You know, we think the tempo challenges people just to try to get lined up to it. But then, you know, when you can put Dom and some of the other guys that we've got on the offensive side of the ball out there and get the big thing is just get the ball to grass into your playmaker's hands and let those guys do the work. So, but we definitely, that's part of our philosophy is we want to be explosive. We want to score from long distances and we want to play really fast.
8: Well, got a trigger, man. Tell us about your quarterback. Yeah. He's a transfer. He's a guy that's been at a couple of different places, Devin Cargman.
9: Yeah, Devin is your kind of your prototypical quarterback. I mean, he's a tall guy. You know, he's probably 6'4", 225, and he's got a big arm, can make every throw. You know, he's not necessarily a guy that wants to run it very much, but he is a guy who can make every single throw you can ask for. You know, was the starter at Kent State a couple years ago before an injury kind of pulled him out for the season there. But we were incredibly fortunate to have had a chance to recruit him here. You know, it's one of those things, recruiting is about relationships, and our offensive coordinator had a prior relationship with him, and ultimately it worked out that we got him here because he's an incredibly, incredibly talented guy, and we feel very fortunate he plays for us.
10: You started the season strong. You go on the road for an FCS road win at Davidson. That had to be huge for your program.
9: Yeah, that was huge for us, you know, and it's one of those things where I really believed, you know, when I saw the guys we were able to recruit and the guys that we were able to get here for fall camp, you know, I felt really confident that we were going to be really talented. You know, I wasn't sure, you know, how quickly we were going to be able to gel and how quickly we were going to be able to get it together. And, you know, at the Division II level, we only get 24 days on campus prior to our first football game. So, you know, we're taking all these guys that we recruited and putting them in a locker room, and, you know, 24 days later, we went to play Davidson, and our guys played together. They stuck together, and it took all three phases for us. But, you know, we're really fortunate to get out of there with a win. It took a fourth down stop with under a minute to go to kind of secure the win. But our guys played well and played together, and they competed and played for each other. That's all we can ask for.
8: Coach, what's your background, and what brought you to Concord?
9: Absolutely. I grew up about an hour and a half from campus. I'm from the southwestern Virginia area. So I grew up from, you know, in the area and kind of been all over, you know, every level of college football from, you know, or football in general, from high school all the way up to the SEC and kind of everywhere in between. And I was really fortunate, you know, at my previous institution, I was at Western Carolina University for 4 years. And, you know, my last role there was as linebackers coach and special teams coordinator. And I was really looking to take the next step in my career and try to become a head coach. And, Concord was a job that had always interested me. It was actually a place that I had considered coming out of high school. I looked at Concord as a place I wanted to go to college at. So I was familiar with the school, you know, and

0: you know, I came for the interview, and I was really just impressed with, you know, everybody that I met on campus, the investment in terms of, you know, football and how they, you know, the administration wanted to build the football program and kind of get it back to where it had been in its previous years. And so far, you know, everything we've asked, everything that, that, you know, we've needed, our administration and our campus community has really stepped up to help us. And so everything that I saw in my interview has come true. And I really believe this is a great place and we can win a lot of football games here.
1: What have you found being a head coach like your second year in that position, different than the assistant role?
0: You know, I'll tell you, a wise coach once told me, you know, the number one thing that, you know, you lose as a head football coach is yourself as an assistant. You know, and if you're a really good assistant and you make your way to become a head coach, you know, sometimes it's hard to kind of cultivate, you know, assistants that are similar to you. And I'm really fortunate. I've got a really strong staff. But, you know, the initial, that first year, the adjustment from, you know, trying to be the CEO of the program and be involved where I needed to be, and manage coaches and have coaches coach players was a different seat to sit in, more so than being an assistant where I was involved in coaching players every single day. And so that's been kind of the biggest adjustment, is learning how to manage and how to divide tasks and, you know, delegate some of those tasks to other people that maybe I'm used to taking care of as an assistant.
2: Mm-hmm. I know this is a really, really broad question, but what are the keys to building a consistent winner at the Division II level and in this league, in the Mountain East Conference?
0: Yeah, absolutely. I think we talk about those keys every single week. I think there are three keys to play and win in football. You know, number one is explosive plays. You know, you got to create explosive plays on offense, eliminate them on defense. Number two is turnovers. You know, we always want to win the turnover margin. Our goal is to be plus two in the turnover margin every single week. And then the number three is missed tackles. You know, we think if we can be a great tackling football team and we can recruit players on the offensive side of the ball who can make opponents miss tackles, that's where those explosive plays and those things start to really shine through. So those are our three keys to victory every single week from a football standpoint. You know, and then, you know, for us here, our core values, our three core values are discipline, accountability, and toughness. And if we can be disciplined to do the things we got to do, accountable to our teammates, and I'm an old school coach, I believe you can still win football games by being tougher than your opponent. If we can do those three things, I think that gives us a great chance to be successful.
1: How competitive have you found the MEC to be?
0: You know, I think it's incredibly competitive. There's a lot of parity in the league. Anybody can win on any given week. And a lot of times in this league, it's who has the ball last. And, you know, I think that's been the biggest thing for me, is the competition is pretty evenly divided week to week. And anybody on any given day can win a football game.
2: Yeah, I mean, you've built an entertaining team, right? You score a lot of points, and, you know, you got to be fun to watch.
0: Yep, absolutely.
1: Well, you're keeping our buddy Wes McKinney, your sports information director, busy with all the numbers you guys must be putting up.
0: Wes is the best in the business. He's awesome.
1: Absolutely. Known Wes for a long time. You tell him we said hi.
0: I definitely will.
2: Coach, you got a home game, Glenville State, coming up on Saturday. And hopefully the weather will clear out. I think we're going to have some rain here over the course of the next few days. But hopefully you'll have great weather and a great crowd and a lot of fun there on Saturday.
0: Absolutely. We've played in a couple pretty hard downpours. Frostburg State was a rainy game for us. And then even this past week at West Virginia State, with kind of the bands of that hurricane that came through, it got pretty wet there. So we're hoping for some dry weather.
2: Well, good to get to know you. We appreciate your time and best of luck the rest of the season.
0: Absolutely. Thank you guys so much for having me on, and go Mountain Lions.
2: Coach Cody Edwards there, Concord University, home to Glenville State, coming up on Saturday.
1: Boy, what numbers they're putting up.
2: Yeah. 70-plus the last game. And as you mentioned, top 10 scoring team in the country in Division II. We'll check the text line, 304-TALK-304. We are back to the Health Plan Studios. 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
14: CityNet statewide sports line. Final segment here on this Wednesday. Coming up, we'll hear from Joe Brotato and Greg Carey. Get their Class AAA high school football preview. Had a couple of texts come in for Coach Kovich. I apologize. I missed him when he was on. But the Big 12 Golf Championships at the Greenbrier, 2019.
15: So it's been longer ago than I realized, because it feels like just a year or two ago. But yeah, it was there. I've heard nothing about it returning. I wish we'd have seen that text earlier. It's been in recent years at one spot at a very nice Country Club in Houston. So I don't know if there are plans to move it around. You'd have to think with all the Western schools now in the league that there are going to be some opportunities out there. But it's been in Texas more often than not, which is, was understandable in the old days. But now that there are teams coast to coast, but I haven't heard anything about it returning to White Sulphur. Well, I'll ask next time we have Coach Kovach on.
14: Also,
15: if I can remember.
14: Texter wanted us to mention Jack Michael of Cabell Midland, and Coach was very complimentary there about Jack
15: Michael.
14: That one
15: we didn't miss.
14: Yeah, exactly. 304 Talk 304 Texter asks, West Virginia's quarterback, Michael Hawkins, has anyone mentioned or suggested he put a little bit more air on some of those long attempts? Well, he's overthrown some deep balls.
15: Yeah. I mean, who can't get a little bit more accurate in some areas? And hitting a few more of those deep balls, I think, is something he could improve upon. I think he's done pretty good in that area, but certainly something he can do better.
14: This WVU Cincinnati series, since Cincinnati joined the Big 12, the Mountaineers are 2-0 against the Bearcats, beating them both once at home and once on the road. And the last time Cincinnati won in the series back was when Brian Kelly was the head coach.
15: Yeah, it's been a while. And West Virginia has a really dominant record. What, 12-3-1? Do you have the overall?
14: I do here. 18-3-1.
15: 18-3-1. So I do remember going down to Nippert and seeing Rich lose a game. You know what? I'm wrong. That was his first road victory ever as a Mountaineer coach, because obviously the first year – they struggled. Second year, they went down to Nippert and got a victory when the lights went out.
14: Yeah.
15: And so I don't know. So you can read those. Did he ever lose to Cincinnati?
14: Let's see.
15: From 01?
14: The last year's, Cincinnati won in 03.
15: Okay.
14: 15-13. And the last time Cincinnati beat West Virginia, Brian Kelly was the coach, 08 and 09. So it's been a while.
15: Yep.
14: It's been a while. But, again, good to have someone in your same time zone.
15: Yeah, absolutely. I wish that game were annual.
14: Yes,
15: at least
14: exactly.
15: The way it is now, you play them 3 out of 4 years, but they do skip one.
14: Mm-hmm.
15: But maybe at some point you can get one rivalry game,
14: right,
15: so-called, that can be annual, because I know Mountaineer fans have gone to Cincinnati in great numbers.
14: That
15: helps
14: would
15: to have one you can drive to.
14: Exactly. It'd be nice to have a team in your time zone that you play once a year at least. All right, let's check in with Joe Bricado and Greg Carey, get the Class AAA high school preview for the week.
16: Joe Bricado and Greg Carey setting the stage for Class AAA football in week number 8 as we enter the final month of the regular season. Greg, before we take a look at the matchups we'll be talking about on Friday night, which team impressed you the most last Friday in week 7?
17: I'm taking the team I got to see in person. It was the Elkins Tigers. And for Elkins, a 17-point halftime deficit proved to be anything but too much to overcome, as the Tigers outscored previously unbeaten North Marion 34-0 in the second half to claim a 41-24 victory. It was the perfect formula throughout the fourth quarter for Elkins, which scored 27 points in that final period to notch its fifth consecutive victory. And a ground game that wears on opponents throughout the course of the contest was again on display for Elkins, which also excelled defensively as the game progressed after some struggles on that end to start, as the Tigers maintained hope of garnering a top four seed in the AAA postseason.
16: I'm going to go with the Generals of Winfield High School, and they picked up their fourth consecutive victory by defeating a 4-win Ripley team by the final of 40-7. So after dropping their first two games to start the season, Winfield has really turned things around with four consecutive victories. In that 4-game winning streak, the Generals have allowed just 47 points. They've got a pretty favorable schedule over the final month of the regular season, so there is certainly some runway and an opportunity for the Generals to post an 8-win regular season, which just might give them home field in the opening round of the Class AAA playoffs. Greg, the team with the biggest opportunity as we look to Friday in week 8.
17: Yeah, I'm going with Fairmont Senior, and it's been a gauntlet of a schedule this year for the Polar Bears, and that's going to continue in week 8 as they are set to play host to Bluefield at East West Stadium. With a 2-4 record, Fairmont Senior could really use a victory against the defending AA runner-up, particularly when you also factor in that the Polar Bears have matchups awaiting in the following weeks against both Elkins and Bridgeport. Fairmont Senior is going to have to find a way to slow Beavers quarterback Max Simpson, along with the talented plethora of playmakers on the Beavers, while a loss would mean that the Polar Bears would likely have to win out to qualify for the postseason.
16: I'm going to go with a pair of teams that are playing against each other at One Eagle Way on Friday night, Grafton and Robert C. Byrd. Big opportunity for both of those teams. For Byrd, they're off to a 5-2 start. They're coming off of a loss to Lincoln a week ago, so the Flying Eagles looking to get back on track. Currently, they're in the top 8 of the playoff ratings with an opportunity to get at least one home game if RCB can collect some more victories down the stretch. For Grafton, they're currently holding down the final playoff spot in Class AAA. They're off to a 3-3 start this season. They had just 4 wins in each of the last 3 seasons combined, so Grafton off to a good start this year at 3-3, possibly looking to stay in the playoff conversation. And finally, Greg, the Week 8 game of the week. What do you have?
17: I'm going with John Marshall against Brooke, and very intriguing matchup between a pair of 2-loss teams from the Northern Panhandle in Week 8, and both of them are looking to move forward from what were competitive setbacks in Week 7. The Monarchs saw their 3-game win streak halted as a result of a 42-34 loss to defending AA state champion Frankfort, while the Bruins lost for the second time this season in a 1-point contest against St. Clairsville of Ohio. Very interested to see the Monarchs' offense against a stingy Brooke defense in this matchup, because Brooke has yet to allow more than 20 points in any game this season, and that defense is going to be heavily tested by a John Marshall offense that has produced at least 27 points in all 7 of its games.
16: And I'm going to go with a Quad A versus Triple A game, and two teams looking to get back on track. Woodrow Wilson taking on Princeton after a 3-0 start to the season. Beckley has dropped 4 consecutive games to fall to 3-4 on the season. Princeton, after opening up with 4 consecutive victories, including a win at Bluefield in Week 2, the Tigers have dropped back-to-back games to both Graham, Virginia, and George Washington. So Princeton currently sitting at 4-2. They have done very well in the series in recent years, taking the last 5 meetings against the Flying Eagles. We'll take a look at Class AA and Class Single A coming up later this week.
14: Yeah, that's a lot of high school football and sports talk coming up on the High School Sports Line. And we've spent a lot of time on golf this week because the SSAC Championships are going on, and Bridgeport and Hurricane won state championships yesterday up at Oglesby. So they will they'll talk about the Bridgeport title coming up on High School Sportsline. We had Sam Odell, the Hurricane coach, on Sportsline yesterday, and then Thursday the single and double A state championships will be decided up at Oglesby. So high school golf, high school football talk coming up on the High School Sportsline. So stay with us along the Metro News Radio Network. Greg, a texter points out that little dip in the weather, a little dip in the temperature on Saturday. It's a day game, of course, but the high on Saturday projected to be 53 degrees, so it's going to be a little chilly.
15: Survive. I mean, it's fall. We're in West Virginia. We're going to start to get
14: 53 is not 23.
15: Yeah, we're going to get some days that are even colder than that as this season goes along.
14: But the rain will move out. We might have rain for high school football in certain areas on Friday, but Saturday the rain is completely supposed to move completely out. So good weather Saturday in that regard. Thanks to our guests tonight. Thanks to our texters. For Brad and Greg, I'm Kyle. Join us again tomorrow night for the CityNet Statewide Sports Line.
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0: I'm Dave Packer. More Houthi attacks on Saudi Arabia. Saudi civil defense says debris fell on Riyadh. And now word from a British tracking group that maritime traffic is not flowing through the Strait of Hormuz freely. All of this continuing to weigh on oil prices and stocks, which dropped to their worst day since July. ABC's Jim Ryan says the Consumer Price Index for September shows prices keep rising.
1: As has been the case since the start of the U.S.-Iran war, energy prices were a major driver of the 3.7% surge in the year-over-year Consumer Price Index last month. Coupled with higher prices for goods and services, average hourly earnings fell in August for a sixth straight month.
0: ABC's Olivia Rubin on relief for seniors who may be struggling with higher prices.
2: The Social Security Administration saying that benefits for cost of living increase will increase next month by 3.6% is the number there. So that is on average about $75 million more a month for the nearly 76 million people who get Social Security benefits.
0: Six Flags Over Georgia set to reopen Friday, days after a man fell to his death from the Goliath roller coaster. That ride remaining closed as investigators examine what happened. U.S.

0: Roller coaster expert Brian Avery advises riders to check height and weight requirements, as well as other restrictions before getting on a roller coaster.
1: If you don't get a specific answer or things seem vague, ask an attendant. And if you ask an attendant and an attendant doesn't give you a specific response, you might want to question what's going on with respect to training. So you should always get a very exacting answer in these types of circumstances.
0: Kids at Chicago's Our Lady of Mount Carmel Academy making care packages for Pope Leo after learning he's been diagnosed with lung cancer. Student Catherine Esser.
2: And my card is for children saying get well soon and go White Sox.
0: Staff say they'll be shipping off the care package to the hospital where the Pope is receiving care. You're listening to ABC News.
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0: President Zelensky tells a British broadcaster that Ukraine is losing America as a strong partner. ABC's Ian Pannell has more.
5: There are growing concerns in Ukraine that the U.S. has now stopped sharing vital intelligence, the kind of intelligence that helps intercept Russian attacks, and that Elon Musk's Starlink satellite system is being restricted for Ukrainian forces.
0: A Ukrainian official tells ABC News that the new Starlink speed restrictions have slightly loosened, but they say the limit continues to inhibit Ukrainian defenses, including its ability to intercept Russia's jet-powered drones. The FBI says it's broken up a North Korean scheme that put nearly 200 work laptops inside dozens of Texas homes.
6: A North Korean engineer would get hired for a remote tech job using a stolen American identity. The company would then ship a laptop to what it thinks is that man's home. But the laptop would be sent to a stranger's house in Texas. That stranger would then keep the laptop plugged in, so a North Korean could log in from overseas. Prosecutors say some of the Americans involved were recruited by a middleman in Ohio and were paid to lend their names and their homes to the scheme.
0: ABC's Sophie Flay. The building that houses London's oldest restaurant has been donated to Europe's biggest conservation charity. Rules was established in 1798 by Thomas Rule as an oyster bar. The Philadelphia Phillies are keeping Don Mattingly as a manager on a two-year contract. Dave Packer, ABC News.
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0: Metro News, the voice of West Virginia. This is the High School Sports Line, a two-hour radio tour of high school sports in West Virginia. 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
1: Hey, and good evening, and two-thirds of that is correct. 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

0: You're with him in that studio every Wednesday night, so you get the feel for the type of questions. For me, on Friday night, you've been in the studio on Friday nights. It's crazy anyway, so nobody knows what anyone else is doing. But I think we got a great show lined up. We really do. We'll go over the lineup here in just a second. First of all, though, the state high school golf championships being played in Wheeling. We crowned a couple of champions yesterday as far as teams. We'll get into that in a moment. And today, Joe, round one, or day one, let's say, of the Class A AA going on. And that is finished, and one more day of competition left to crown the AAA champs.
1: And hopefully good weather for all the teams that will be competing tomorrow. I know they've lucked out the first couple of days. Beautiful weather on Monday and Tuesday, but might get some rain moving in to affect things. But so far in Class AA, the defending champion Midland Trail on top with a 14-stroke lead. Wheeling Central Catholic currently in second place. Wyoming East, Berkeley Springs, and Tyler Consolidated rounding out the top five individually in Class AA. Jacob Brown of Midland Trail currently leading the field at 3 over par. Class A, Wirt County is the leader. After day one, they have a 5-shot lead over St. Mary's. Charleston Catholic, Tigers Valley, and Pendleton County completing the top five, and Wirt County led on day one by Jude Walker. He shot a 3 over par round of 74, and he's got a 7-shot lead on the field individually.
0: Now, Joe and I were talking earlier this evening, and you might think that Midland Trail has a safe lead with 14 strokes. Wait a minute. our second guest this evening, head golf coach at Bridgeport High School, Chris Kerr, will say, well, we trailed by 9 heading to the final day, and we came back and won. So on that course, man, I don't think there is a safe lead, is there?
1: No, probably not, and it is a very, very challenging course up at Oglesby Resort in Wheeling. Very fair, but challenging in a number of different ways. Certainly, there's lots of very challenging tee shots, and some of the green complexes and some of the pin placements that I got to see yesterday for the final round were not exactly the easiest versions of what they could have put out there to challenge the field.
0: Yeah, it's amazing to me. You know, we're hearing scores of 2 over par, 3 over par, whatever. That's an amazing score. The way they set that course up, and as you mentioned, they set it up fair, but it's just a tough course. There's no question about it. And when it's dry, particularly like it was Monday, it's very fast. And is there such a thing as an even lie? I played the course twice.
1: There may be one or two. I think on the second,
0: not many.
1: I think on the second hole you can get that's a pretty flat hole. There may be some others out there, but yeah, side hill lies are certainly one of the biggest challenges there.
0: Yeah, and Dave, if you're a right hand golfer and you like to pull the ball, you're in a world of trouble, because if you get a side hill lie and you like to pull the ball, I don't know where you're going to pull it to, but it's not going to be good unless you adjust dramatically with your swing pattern. But great place to have the state golf tournament, and they have been very, very, very successful there in Wheeling. And again, yesterday, crowned a Class Quad A champion, which was the same as last year, the Hurricane Redskins. Head coach Sam Odell, they get that win, and in Class AAA, and we'll be talking, as I mentioned, with Chris Kerr, the head golf coach at Bridgeport. They won the Class AAA state team championship, and a heck of a comeback yesterday, wasn't it?
1: It was, and what was interesting about it was the fact that, and the way that the final round pairings are set up, the top three teams in the team standings after day one, they will all be the last on the course. Bridgeport was fourth entering the day, so they had a chance to set an early mark and to put themselves in the clubhouse lead. They did just that, and then over the final hour of the competition, while they're sitting in the clubhouse, they're waiting to see if John Marshall or Winfield or Shady Spring could catch them, and no team was able to do so. So Bridgeport was able to enjoy the final hour and then celebrate the championship.
0: When you've played a lot of golf, when you have to chase a score, then all of a sudden you don't concentrate the way you should. You're not thinking about your shot, and all of a sudden that one gets away from you. So that's why you hear a lot, even on the professional tour, post a score in the clubhouse. A lot of times it stands, there's no doubt. And I thought, and we'll get with Chris on this as well, the fact that they had to play the back nine first, he thought that really played into their favor, because he knew there were some shots out there on that front side that they could get.
1: and it all looks equally difficult to me, but I'm not exactly on the same level as these golfers that that we're talking about. But yeah, I think there's probably more birdie holes on the front nine, which would have been the second nine that they played, and certainly the way that Alex

0: Randolph, a young man who was really making a name for himself in West Virginia golf circles, the way he was playing with some of the shots that I had a chance to see him play on that second nine or the front nine. Birdie on five, birdie on six, and a birdie on six from about 170 away to within a couple of feet of the cup. Everything was looking... I often wonder what it would be like to have a round of golf where everything looks like you're putting into a beach basket, but that never actually happens. Some of them apparently did have that yesterday.
1: No, it doesn't happen too often, let's be fair. It just... particularly because we work for a living, right? We don't get to play golf ish. All the time. We work ish, is that what you said?
0: Well, I was referring to myself, but yes.
1: Oh, okay. Okay, but anyway, if you work for a living, chances are you're not going to get to play as well as you would like to. But I'm telling you, another young man that, had to be so proud of the way he played, Tommy Evans, who was a Class Quad A medalist. He finished a 36-hole tournament, 2 over par. I saw one of his shots that you had on your coverage, and he sent it past the pin and then ripped it back. And I thought, ooh, that kid's pretty good. So Tommy, and Tommy's done, I don't know, 1,000 interviews or something. He's very well spoken, going to play at West Virginia. Just a great kid. Good to see him get those individual honors.
0: And Sean Kovach assembling a pretty good roster with West Virginia kids up there. And we saw Jack.
1: He's very well spoken, going to play at West Virginia. Just a great kid. Good to see him get those individual honors.
0: And Sean Kovach assembling a pretty good roster with West Virginia kids up there. And we saw Jack Michael, a former guest on this program and Cabell Midland High School graduate and former state champion in a number of different junior events. He went 4-0 in the Big 12 match play tournament over the last 3 days in Utah. West Virginia ended up finishing in third place in that tournament, but Michael won all 4 of his matches, and he's still got a couple of years left to play for WVU. So some talented golfers coming out of the state, no question.
1: All right, getting to the show tonight, Eddie Smolder, the head coach of the Winfield Generals, will be our first guest coming up here in just a few minutes. We'll talk with Eddie and the way his Generals now are playing extremely good football, 4-2 on the season. As we mentioned, Bridgeport head golf coach Chris Kerr is going to join us towards the bottom of the hour. Marcus Law, the head coach of the Cardinals of Spring Mills, now in his fourth season. His team is 3-3, ranked 7th. In Quad A, they have a tough match coming up on Friday night. They will play host to the Hawks of University that are undefeated. Kerr is going to join us towards the bottom of the hour. Marcus Law, the head coach of the Cardinals of Spring Mills, now in his fourth season. His team is 3-3, ranked 7th. In Quad A, they have a tough match coming up on Friday night. They will play host to the Hawks of University that are undefeated. In the 8 o'clock hour, Gavin Locko. And if you remember the name, you remember Gavin played for the Huntington Highlanders, was a tremendous receiver, went on to play college ball at Dayton. Well, Gavin now just happens to be the all-time receptions leader at Dayton. We'll have Gavin on. Looking forward to that conversation. Jamie Newman, he is the first-year head coach at Liberty High down in Glendaniel. His team is 4-2. They take on Ritchie County on the road this Friday night. We'll talk with Jamie. And then Mark Caesar, what a job he's doing at John Marshall. His Monarchs are 5-2 on the season, number 10 in Class AAA, now in his fifth year already. Wow. We'll talk with Mark towards the end of the program. And then Dave and I, I'm used to saying Dave and I, and then Joe and I will let you know our picks for our games of the week. So another busy couple of hours or so. We've wasted 15 minutes of it. We got to take a break. We come back, and we'll be joined by head coach Eddie Smolder of those Winfield Generals. When we return, stay with us. High School Sports Line. We're back after this.
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6: Welcome back in, High School Sports Line. Fred Persinger, Joe Brocato with you on this Wednesday evening. Dave Jekyll on assignment, not with us this week. We head to the phones, and our first guest, a good friend of the show, Eddie Smolder, the head coach of the Winfield Generals. Eddie, you've already been there 5 years now, huh?
7: Yeah, time goes by fast, Fred. How you doing?
6: Well, I'm doing well. It goes by fast when you're having fun, and obviously you are. Man, this thing is, you've turned this thing around. Of course, now, let's be fair, you opened the season against Hoover and South Charleston. That's kind of a tough opening, I give you that. But since then, you've got your kids together. You've won four in a row. Big homecoming win last Friday night. Very, very impressive. And we'll talk about Mr. Boggs and Mr. Miller coming up here in just a second. But good wins, particularly with everything going on with homecoming, all the distractions and everything. To get a win like that, that's pretty nice.
7: Thank you. I appreciate it, Fred. Yeah, it was a big win at home. Big homecoming win. Our kids executed the game plan. We had a great week of practice. I've got great assistant coaches that hold them to a high standard and have high expectations for them. And the kids are willing and try their best to meet those standards and allows us to play, high-level football on Friday nights. And, we knew Ripley was a good team. They had they had four wins. But if we knocked them off, we could get some, good bonus points. And, for – four quarters, we played well. We played hard, fast, and physical football.
8: And the last 4 weeks of your four-game winning streak, the offense has made some great strides, 42 points, 54, 50, and then 40 last week in the victory against Ripley. What has improved so rapidly on that side of the ball that's allowed for those results?
7: The first two games, we played two really good teams that are, all-star teams. And then once we got past that, we started playing our brand of football and, taking care of the football better, eliminating mistakes, everybody focusing on doing their jobs. And then just the details of each play, everybody's job and assignment. We've been focusing on the little things and the little details in practice and holding them to a high standard once we've, got everything in and they know it now and they're familiar with it. You can focus on the little things the longer you go.
6: You know, Eddie, I was reading an article that Rick Elmore had put out about your win over Ripley. You're right, that was a good football team that you beat. But when you talk about Gannon Boggs and you talk about Jared Miller, I mean, I thought you had the great line in there where you said the fact that you had to convince those two kids in particular to quit hunting and pecking and go north and south, and obviously they did that.
7: Yeah, second half they ran really, really well, and they've played for me for 4 years, and when they were in eighth grade when I got the job, and their brothers were on my team, so I've known those kids since they were, 13, 14 years old. And first half, like you said, they ran good. Our offensive line was blocking well, but they were kind of hunting and pecking for, a bigger hole, I guess. And then, halftime, I just said, hey, you guys need to get north-south hard. And they did that, and, both of them had big games.
8: Winfield head coach Eddie Smolder joining us on High School Sports Line. And, Eddie, you've always had teams that are very strong in the running game, but you're, in terms of production and where you're getting your yardage, you're now almost two-thirds to one-third run to pass. So the passing game has become more of a part of your offense. What was the reason for that? Is that personnel based on what you guys have, or just a philosophy switch of where you wanted to move things?
7: I got tired of people yelling, throw the ball, Smolder, from the stand. I mean, in all reality, we want to run the ball first, but I've always been an option guy. And when the guys coming up, last year we ran this same offense with the personnel we had. We thought it would be better, to go shotgun a lot more and run option out of the shotgun, and also RPOs, with the run plays. And, it's worked out well for us. We got several good receivers and obviously a really good quarterback, and we always have a couple good running backs. So it fits us pretty well.
6: All right, we've talked about the offense, and Joe mentioned the amount of points in the last four games you've scored. In fact, the last four games, you've outscored those four opponents 186-46. Let's talk about that 46. Obviously, that side of the ball is producing well, too.
7: Yeah, defensively is our number one thing in our plan to win. Defense is the most important. I'm a defensive-minded guy myself, and, Eric Pinkerton is my defensive coordinator. Chris Massey helps him. Josh Westfall, James Howell, Colleen Bridget. I mean, I've got a great, great defensive staff, and they're just doing a heck of a job getting the kids lined up where they're supposed to be and getting them to play hard and believe in one another and, run to the ball every play. And, defense takes a lot of time. It takes a lot of effort, and we spend more time on offense, but, we try to spend as much time as we can on defense and tackling, getting off blocks, doing all the little things it takes to be successful.
8: Eddie Smolder, head coach of the Winfield Generals, joining us on High School Sportsliner. And Eddie, let's get into some of the personnel that you have. And with Jared Miller at quarterback and looking at his stats, he's got 8 touchdowns passing, 8 touchdowns rushing. So he obviously has a versatile skill set to handle this offense. Describe his game and what he's able to give you from the quarterback spot.
7: I mean, number one, he's just a really good kid. He's smart. He knows the offense in and out. I don't have to tell him very much. Which makes it easier for me. I can coach other things and not have to worry about him. He can run the ball and throw the ball. He's got 0 interception, which is huge. He protects the football really well. Last year at times he'd make a few bad decisions throwing the ball. This year he's on point with that, and he's learned to roll out of the pocket, throw it out of bounds when it's not there, etc. He's a shifty runner. He's takes care of the football, and he's a tremendous asset to our team and a leader on top of it all.
6: Sometimes you get schedules that you have to go the way it's planned. You just don't get to pick and choose. But I would suggest that your scheduling, at least with the way home, has been pretty good. It's been away, home, away, home, away, home, home, away, home, away. So your last four games are home or away, home, away, home. Bottom line is this: you go to Shady Spring on Friday. Not a long trip from Winfield to Shady in Raleigh County. You only played the Tigers one time. That was last year. You beat them at your place. What do you see? New head coach, but Chris has been around for a while. Chris Vickers has been around for a while, so he's not a new head coach, but still a new program for him. Give me your thoughts on the Tigers.
7: Yeah, I mean, they look like, you know, he looks like he's doing a good

0: job with what he has. He was an assistant coach there for a long time, like you said, so he's not a new face. You know, they're balanced, you know, run and pass on offense and defense. They run a 4-3. So we take every game and treat it like it's our last game and it's the most important game because it's our next. And, you know, you're only promised so many games in high school, and when high school football's over with, you can't go back and play it. You know, a lot of other sports, you can go back and play church league softball, pickup basketball, but football is really unique where when it's over, so you got to maximize your days, take advantage of your opportunities that you have, and, you know, treat every game like it's your last, and if you do that, then you'll play close to perfect.
1: Let me correct something real quick. I meant to say that you have Shady at your place. You went there last year, so you have him at your place this year.
0: Yeah, we're home this week.
1: Yeah, you're home this week.
0: Yeah, we're home.
2: Gannon Boggs, also in the running game, 10 touchdowns for you. Describe his running style, and is he a guy who seeks out contact or you know, tries to run away and use speed on the edge?
0: I nicknamed him Squirrel when he was a freshman. He rotated some as a freshman. He didn't start at running back, but he was a lot shorter and smaller then, but he was really quick and shifty, and he uses that to advantage. He's actually, you know, gotten a lot stronger in the weight room the last 4 years. His bench was close to 300, but he just does what it takes to get the job done. He's not real flashy, but, you know, he's solid. He takes care of the football. He knows where the hole's going to be, and he's got a great jump cut, and, you know, he's spin move. I mean, he's just a real good, solid high school running back, and he's tough.
1: His brother Bray wasn't a whole lot bigger, but Bray was a heck of an athlete, too.
0: Yeah, he was. I mean, they're different in a lot of ways, but they're the same in a lot of ways. Just great kids and guys you want to have on your football team.
1: Thank goodness they didn't take after their daddy. Oh, Lord, great gracious.
0: Yeah, we'd be in trouble then.
1: I'll tell you what, in all seriousness, I know the family, but I don't think there is a better, a bigger, maybe even a louder general supporter than the Boggs family.
0: Yeah, they're 100% ride or die. And Sean's our announcer, and he does a great job. But more than that, he's a great supporter of the program, and, you know, he's just a good man.
1: Worst thing you did, though, is get that big new video board. You don't pay attention to what's going on anymore.
0: Yeah, we're blessed to have a new Jumbotron. You know, thank our boosters, James Howell and Sarah Massey. They were behind, you know, most of it, and the community that stepped up and helped fundraise and donate money for it. And it's just it's an awesome tool that makes our stadium even more unique. And next year we're getting turf, and it's going to be even better.
1: All right, buddy. 4-2 on the season. Shady Spring coming to town, one game at a time, and we'll see where this thing ends up after you play Point on the November the 6th, okay?
0: Sounds good, buddy.
1: Hey, man, I appreciate your time tonight. Best of luck this weekend, okay?
0: Appreciate it. I just want to give a shout-out to my dad. Just got out of the hospital. Been having some heart issues. I know he's listening. I just want to tell him I love him and thank you, and I wouldn't be on this phone call if it wasn't for him.
1: Well, there you go, buddy. We wish him the very best, okay? What's your dad's first name?
0: It's Ed.
1: Ed. Oh, of course it was. I knew that. So we tell a older Ed, probably the better Ed. Let's both agree here. But older Ed, I hope you feel better, my friend, okay? Hey, Eddie, good luck on Friday night, okay?
0: Thank you, sir.
1: There you go. That's Eddie Smolder, head coach of those Winfield Generals, 4-2. Joe, I wouldn't say this to him, but, you know, we have the opportunity. We can say it because who's going to hold us accountable anyway? You look at those four remaining games that he has. He's got some points out there, but he's also got, now he can get beat, of course, but he's also got four winnable games if they play like they did against a good Ripley team.
2: Yeah, certainly there is some runway there to possibly get to 8-2. And if you're judging on recent years, they went 8-2 in the regular season back in 2023, advanced all the way to the quarterfinal round. So, you know, certainly some runway there. Obviously, they've got to respect every opponent they have remaining on the schedule, and I'm sure the coaching staff will enforce that. But good opportunities ahead of the Winfield Generals.
1: No doubt. All right, break to take. We come back. We will be joined by the head golf coach at Bridgeport High School, head coach Chris Kerr. We'll join Chris when we return on High School Sports Line. Stay with us.
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1: Welcome back in, High School Sports Line. Fred and Joe with you until 9 o'clock this evening. Chris Kerr, great talking with Chris here in a second. But Dave Jekyll, who is normally with us, of course, on assignment tonight. And he did tell me when I was with Dave on Friday nights for game night, he was telling me he will be listening. So we need to mind our, what do they say, P's and Q's, right? We need to make sure we're doing things right, Joe. Just...
2: Are we sure that he's not? Are we sure that he's not quiet quitting? That's like a trend amongst the young people. that they just don't come back. You know.
1: Yeah, but that lets him out. You said young people. Forget that nonsense.
2: Okay, fair enough.
1: He's older than you.
2: What is he? 24? 25?
1: He's older than you. You're the young person. We'd have to worry about you doing that. You know. Well, neither one of them. We don't work that hard, so we enjoy what we do. So we're not going to quit for a while, at least. How about Chris Kerr and the job he's done as the head golf coach at Bridgeport High School? Chris, welcome into the program.
10: Hey, guys. Thanks for having me on tonight.
1: Well, thanks for winning a state championship. That's how you get on these shows, buddy. You just win state championships. That's all you got to do. Man, what a second day. Let's go back to Monday, and you guys are your team, the Bridgeport Indians, at the end of Monday play in fourth place. Nine shots out. But as Joe and I were talking, and I've been fortunate enough to play the course a couple of times, you're never out when you're playing that golf course. That golf course is tough. And Joe was talking about some of the pin placements and the way the course was set up and everything, fair but tough. Going out early, trailing by nine, and then, as you said, the way you played the back nine first, you felt pretty good making the turn, didn't you?
10: Yeah, we did. You know, we told the kids going into the day, it's golf, it's a two-day tournament, it's never over, you don't know what can happen. We can get hot and see where we land. And we ended up in the second to last wave of kids going out, and we were going out the back. And I knew if we could get through the back and make a little noise, you know, sometimes that puts pressure on the last three groups. The Jones course up there is very tough. It is, as you said, it's hard but fair, and it has teeth, and it'll come out and bite you if you don't watch out. And there's a lot of hard holes on that back nine, and I thought, man, if we can get through this back nine unscathed and see what the teams behind us do, we may have a chance, and that's exactly what happened.
2: Chris, the regular season for high school golf, it's a little bit short, about 2 months, but obviously most of your players are playing in the summer and in tournaments throughout the year. Did you really get a sense going into the tournament how this team would perform on this stage, or can you go into this tournament and really be surprised?
10: We kind of knew what we had and what we expected. Our top two golfers, Alex Randolph and Audrey Kerr, they're starting in the middle of March. Their tournaments are starting in the middle of the March with the WVSSAC events, AJGA events held here in Bridgeport and other states. They are working constantly. Al Randolph puts in so much time, it's hard to believe. And Audrey Kerr, in her own right, does a lot of work. Then, you know, we had some variables. Pat Aukerman worked a lot over the summer. And then we get Luke Rohr again from his first year on the team as a senior. And going into the tournament, we knew what we had. We also had Jack Nicewarner, a sophomore who's worked really hard on his game, playing in some WVSSAC events. But we knew how hard AAA was going to be this year. Talking with a lot of people out there, you know, Quad A had the best team by far. Hurricane is just lights out. But AAA kind of was compact. There were four or five teams that were really good. And we knew it was going to take our best effort to pull this out.
1: All right, I want to come back, and I definitely want to talk about Al Randolph here in a second, but let's take the head coach hat off for a second. What was it like for your daughter, a senior now, Audrey, to play as well as she did, to go out as a state champion? I have to believe the drive home from Wheeling to Bridgeport, you don't even remember half of it probably.
10: My phone was definitely blowing up, and I couldn't answer much of it because I was trying to drive her home. And she, normally after tournaments, she's so worn out from, you know, walking 18 holes and swinging that she easily falls asleep in the car. And last night I looked over and wasn't batting an eye. She was so excited and smile ear to ear. And it was, you know, as you said, my daughter, great way to go out her senior year. She's had a lot of accomplishments, but this was kind of one on the checklist that she wanted to be remembered as a state champion. And the fashion we did it was, you know, one of those storybook kind of things. And we just try to take in the moment and enjoy it and you know, realize that this is our last chance, and we did it, and we did it as a team. And I think she was not only happy for herself, but happy for her teammates, happy for me. It was just a great all-around day.
2: Bridgeport Golf Head Coach Chris Kerr joining us on High School Sportsline. And Chris, the technology being what it is right now with live scoring during the championships where all players are entering their scores as they complete every hole, it's great to follow. As a head coach, do you get more nervous with that? Obviously, when you're getting good news as you did throughout the course of the day yesterday, it certainly helped, but that's got to be something completely different than just a couple of years ago when you really didn't have a true sense of what you had until everybody got in and the rounds were complete.
10: It's like anything else on earth. It's good and bad, right? When you're making a comeback and other teams have to watch you coming back, it puts the pressure on them. Oh, no, you know, what's going on? Here they come. I got to make a par. And the pressure ramps up, and in golf, pressure is a lot of what you're dealing with out there, self-pressure. And the bad is when you're on the top and you see someone coming after you, you start to panic. So I really like what the WVSSAC, you know, whether you like it or not, all the major tournaments, all the big tournaments, and, you know, everywhere from college golf to pro golf, that's kind of how it is. You know, you can see live scoring, and it's good for the parents out there or the grandparents that can't be there to watch and to follow along. And it's just the way of the world now, and it worked. I believe it worked to our advantage this week.
1: Okay, certainly it goes without saying that golf is as individual a sport as there is out there, no question. Talk about the dedication, the desire, and just the overall talent a kid like Al Randolph, who's only a sophomore, possesses right now.
10: It's fun to watch, to say the least. I've been around him his entire life. Our assistant coach, Ben Randolph, his father, and me were actually in each other's weddings. When he was born, I was over at the house. And to see him now, he was a good little athlete growing up, baseball player, basketball player, plays them all, and kind of really didn't get into golf seriously till about 3 years ago. And has just taken off like a rocket. He won the AJGA, which is a major national championship here in Bridgeport in the summer. We've watched him win Big Ten Player of the Year twice. We've watched him win now the state championship solo, AAA solo medalist. And he just gets better every round, and you wonder, well, how can he get any better? And he just works and works. And I've said this a bunch of times. The greatest thing about Al Randolph, outside of his athletic ability, is what a humble, classy young man he is. You know, at that age, it's very hard when you're that good. You know, there's cocky and confident, and that line is real thin. And, you know, you can be confident without kind of being a jerk about it. Or, you know, we go down 9 in the first day, and I watched, and not one time did he get down or kind of talk about, well, wish I had some help, or tell those kids, you know, oh, I need better out of you. He was so positive with everybody and such a leader at such a young age, and then goes out and puts the team on his shoulders and says, you know, well, we need one low score. I'm about to get it. And if we get, you know, if we can get a couple more scores, we can do this. And I couldn't be more happy for him and his family and more proud of those guys.
2: So you win the state championship. You celebrate with the team, you get the trophy, you take photos on the number 10 tee box. At that point, did you think to yourself, man, I'm stepping away at the wrong time? Or did it validate your decision to step away because you're stepping away on top with the championship?
10: To be honest, the only reason I'm stepping away is I have a younger daughter that plays soccer, and I've had to miss a lot of her matches because they're played in the same season. And that's not fair to her that I have to miss. And when I took the job, I was very upfront with the administration. There wasn't many applicants. You know, the golf coach isn't the most glorified coach in sports. You know, football, baseball, but those are kind of some bigger positions. And a longtime coach, Fred Wilhelm, had stepped down. And I just wanted to have someone there that cared and put the time and effort in. And I probably was the only applicant, but my assistant coach hopefully will be the next head coach, Ben Randolph, and it's time for him to step up in that role, and it's time for me to step aside and go see my daughter play some soccer and be there for her junior and senior year.
1: Well said, my friend. Well said. We're going to let you go. By the way, though, just if you get a chance in the next week or so, go by Bridgeport High School and just to look and see how many current this year trophies, state championships, they'll have in that trophy case. Golf is there. Huh?
10: Right now. Yeah, we're hoping a lot. We root for all the teams, the soccer teams, the volleyball, football. and Bridgeport's been lucky to have a lot of success thanks to the administration down there and Principal Matthews, Vice Principal Edwards, and our athletic director, Tom Sears, do a great job.
1: Yeah, they do. It's a great, great, great school. It's a winning school, no question about it. But I'm sure Tyler Ferris says, oh, thanks a lot, buddy. No pressure on us now. Now we get to go win a state championship, which they quite possibly could do. That's for sure.
10: They could.
1: Hey, buddy, appreciate your time.
10: Thank you for having me on and covering the team. We appreciate it.
1: Well, tell Audrey congratulations as well, okay?
10: I will do. You guys have a great night.
1: Thank you. Appreciate it. This is Chris Kerr. He's stepping away at the right time, Joe. Good question.
2: Yep, absolutely. The perfect way to go out, and a great rally for the Indians yesterday to win the state championship, and we'll crown two more champions tomorrow with the AA and single A tournaments wrapping up, and Greg Carey will have our coverage from Wheeling tomorrow.
1: There you go. Break to take. We come back. We're going to be joined by, go back to football. We're going to be joined by head coach Marcus Law of the Spring Mills Cardinals, the Eastern Panhandle. We'll have a big, big game coming up on Friday night when the undefeated Hawks of University come to take on the Spring Mills Cardinals. We'll talk about that with Coach Law when we return on High School Sports Line. Stay with us.
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1: Welcome back in, High School Sports Line on Metro News, week number 8. Wow, week number 8 of the high school football season this weekend. We head back to the phones. We're joined by head football coach Marcus Law of the Spring Mills Cardinals. Marcus, welcome in.
20: Hey, thanks for having me.
1: Hey, my pleasure, my friend. By the way, I still wear that shirt. I want you to know
20: you?
1: That. I do indeed, yes. That's one of the,
20: that's
1: one of the most colorful shirts. Hey, there you go. Well, I'm always available. But that's one of the most colorful shirts, definitely. But in your fourth year already, my goodness, it's time is flying by, buddy.
20: Oh, it definitely feels that way. Oh, gosh.
2: All right, Mark,
1: when you look.
2: Sorry, go ahead, Fred.
1: That's all right. I was just going to say, you look at this season. You're 3-3, and you lost three in a row after winning your first two. I thought a very impressive win, certainly over Wheeling Park at the time.
20: Mm-hmm.
1: And then you've lost three in a row. You've played some really good teams. Liberty Christian, a very good team. People might not know about that ball club. That's a very, very sound ball club.
20: Very good.
1: You lost to Musselman and you lost to Morgantown. Then you come back last week and you beat Washington. And now you got another tough one coming to town in university. We'll talk about that in a second. Talk about your ball club. What do you think, as things turned around now that you've got through that gauntlet you went through?
20: Well, certainly it was definitely a challenge for us. You know, the Liberty Christian Academy, and for people that don't know, it's a very, very solid private school. And certainly we definitely want to put ourselves out there a little bit and kind of get ourselves battle-tested before, you know, the second half of that season starts for us. Unfortunately, just like any games, you know, we kind of got ourselves a little banged up there a little bit. We lost about three starters during that game, and just like anyone else in the state, it's about having that next guy step up. And so certainly the next three games, we asked more of our sophomores to actually kind of step up to the plate and put themselves out there and try to do the best we can with them. And to our benefit, those guys certainly got better over the 3 weeks. Certainly, some spots here and there we certainly can work on, but overall, just proud of those guys. Even in that LCA game, they fought to the end. But again, just certainly with this bye week coming in, this week was a chance for us to kind of get a little healthy there and get some of those guys back that we lost about 3 weeks.
2: Marcus, you know, the last couple of years, the bye week has kind of fallen in the middle of your regular season schedule. Have you changed the script of what you guys do during that week? Do you need to get a little bit of time off from them and them from you? Or is it a time to work in some younger guys and see what they can do, maybe getting some increased reps in practice?
20: Well, honestly, a combination of all of that. I think for us, our starters there had to get back to the basics. And just like any football game out there, there's three things you really got to do. I mean, you got to block, you got to tackle, and you got to execute. So I thought for all of our guys, it was important that we kind of hit those three things there for us throughout the bye week. And certainly those guys lived up to the challenge. But at the same time, there were some young guys that, you know, due to the injuries, they kind of got that work. We want to continue to bring them along as well. But certainly not a time that we tuck off just to have a bye week. Certainly wanted to work on all three phases, just kind of get our ball club back to running full speed.
1: Right now, we had the bye week last week. So where are you in relationship to this game coming up at your place on Friday against University? Health-wise, are you certainly a little stronger than you were when you went on that bye week?
20: Oh, we're definitely in a better spot. We're about as strong as we have been since our LCA game. So we're definitely feeling pretty good as far as like having those guys back. But again, for most of us, it's the first game back. So getting the jitters out and trying to get those guys back to full speed.
2: Spring Mills head coach Marcus Law joining us on High School Sportsline. And Marcus, now in the preseason when we talked, you were very high on Chaz Milburn and what he could do at the quarterback spot coming into the program. Assess his play over the first six games of the season and how he's settled into running this offense.
20: Oh, I'm so impressed with that kid. Again, he's one who's come in, transferred into us, and certainly he's a three-year starter. And for us, it was about taking what he knew as far as what we did and kind of merging that terminology around. He's such a bright kid that, you know, we've kind of gotten to a point where I can call a play in there and he can manipulate the running backs and receivers to where they kind of need to be to make the play more successful. So certainly giving them a little more range as far as the offense and really trying to make this thing his and just run away with it. But he's certainly been impressive up to this point.
1: All right, Marcus, take me on the other side of the ball then. What's been the strength of your defense this year?
20: Well, honestly, it's that second half, the back half of our defense force. That's our oldest group. We've got about four seniors there. But then the front seven there, it's a bunch of sophomores and juniors, you know. And that's the piece that we've been working on. And those guys, again, each game, they're slowly getting better. And Coach Heston is getting those guys right where they need to be at for this upcoming match.
2: DJ Mayer, seen lots of good things about him so far. Assess where he is at in his level of play over six games.
20: Well, certainly we're asking a lot of him. Again, he's a guy for us that's on both sides of the football for us, but certainly has excelled in, on the other side of the ball. And I think with him and Keelan kind of working with each other in that slot receiver role for us, it's certainly benefited both of those guys as well. And he's such a smart ball kid there, but it certainly helps, you know, having Chaz back there and that offensive front to kind of help protect him to get the ball to those guys.
1: You know, let's go back over these 3 years, because they're the ones that's in the rearview mirror right now.
20: But yeah.
1: you have really brought, though, to the Eastern Panhandle, in particular to Spring Mills, a way of playing football that has proven successful. I mean, you go back to 2024, and that mm-hmm. would have been your first year,
20: yep.
1: 2024. And, I mean, when you lost to Martinsburg in Charleston. What a heck of a mm-hmm. ballgame that was. Oh, my gosh. 24-17 the final. Yep. Last year you lose double overtime to Morgantown in the playoffs. Mm-hmm. So it's not like your kids are just getting to the playoff round and happy to be there. You guys have been making some noise, and I'm certain that's the goal for this year.
20: Well, I mean, I definitely appreciate that, but I mean, a lot of that comes from the kids. Then they want to be that group to kind of push the envelope a little bit farther along than what the previous set of kids did. And I certainly expect the same thing from this group, but just like anything, it's about hitting the right stride at the right time of the year. So we're hoping that those games we played earlier will definitely help us moving forward, definitely test our adversity there for us, and we'll see what happens.
2: Obviously, Marcus, the focus is on what you guys do at the varsity level every Friday night, but with a program that has the number of kids that you guys have, it as a large class quad A school, how much do you keep an eye on the younger levels and really trying to make sure that you keep an eye on building up guys that are currently on the JV level that can help you in future years?
20: Yeah, well, we definitely take an emphasis part of that, and a lot of times for our JVs, I mean, unfortunately, they're our scout team guys, but they certainly get the amount of work that they need as far as that, but I'm freshman as well. You know, years prior before me, they would be separate, but we try to keep those guys integrated as much as we can. But even taking a step farther, you know, with Milo guys down our youth program, we certainly have an eye on those kids as well, and there's a lot of talent in that part of our program as well. So we look at it as a whole, not just our varsity JV and freshmen, but we look at our younger guys, or, you know, our youth guys as well. So it's certainly bright here for us.
1: All right, your last two games have been away from home. Your next two games will be at home, and you're yes. certainly bringing in the big boys. Let's talk about Friday night, undefeated. Eric Snyder's ball club, the University yeah. High Hawks. No one slowed them down this year. What do you see when you look on them on film?
20: They're impressive. They're very impressive offensively. They can get the tempo just about as best as anyone that I've seen. But again, certainly it's going to take everything us doing the best that we possibly can and having guys in the right fit. Offensively, it's going to be super important that we take what they give us and then just execute defensively, be lined up and ready to go.
2: As Fred mentioned a little bit ago, you guys really did play your best ball late in the season a year ago. So what are the keys to trying to replicate that as you come out of this bye week? And how do you try to find a level that maybe this team hasn't been able to get to just yet this year?
20: Well, I think the biggest thing was having that bye week and getting the guys healthy that we could. But then we've had the first, 8 weeks here, and so our guys have seen to understand our offense a lot bit better, so we're able to kind of put a few more twinks and stuff into our offense. So, but again, it all comes down to how well they execute the basic stuff, and then we can kind of go from there.
1: What's a week like at Spring Mills as far as practice goes? I mean, and I don't get down into the nitty-gritty of the play call yeah. and everything, but what's a week like when you guys are getting ready for a team, let's say, like University?
20: Well, I mean, I think the kids themselves, they bring the energy and stuff to practice, and we try to intensify that as much as we can. A typical Monday day for us, you know, we watch film and get our guys mentally ready, but the Tuesday and Wednesday day for us, we're certainly getting after it, even Thursday to an extent that, you know, it's important for our guys to tackle as much as we possibly can, not going fully to the ground, but we have to be able to stud up. And that goes part of those three things I talked about, is that we have to be able to tackle. So certainly we look at this week, we get after each other the best we can, we put the best on the best, and then try to iron sharpen iron.
2: Every season, even if it's like a season that you guys had a couple of years ago where you get to the final game, it's got its ups and downs. There's a natural ebb and flow that goes mm-hmm. with. How do you try to navigate that throughout the course of the season and really take the temperature of the team based on when things are going good or not so good?
20: Yeah. Well, certainly you want to highlight the things when they're going good. So things like a typical Monday for us, we'll come in, we'll talk about the goods. But certainly, you know, you have to address the bad side of things that are happening. You know, we're dealing with high school kids, you know, 15, 16, 17-year-old kids. So certainly there are more things that happen outside of football. But that's why I think relationships absolutely drive everything that we do, you know. When kids feel like you care and stuff like that, they'll certainly go to the wall for us. And so that's been a big part of our success, is creating the relationship.